0: really good.
1: Thank you.
2: It's remarkable. And I liked it because you really did do a good review of the book, or an overview of the book, while also it is a memoir at the same time. You're a really good writer.
1: Thank you. That means a lot.
2: Now, I'm guessing Allie wants to go last.
0: I can go.
3: You're all right.
0: Okay.
2: Do you want to share? You have a poem, right?
3: I do have a poem. It was, until recently, the only thing I had submitted to my creative writing, club since the beginning of the year, all the way just a couple months in, because I do not submit nearly as much as I should.
2: I can understand it. Sometimes if it gives you pleasure on its own, you don't necessarily need to do that. But it's good to share with others. So tell me about your poem.
3: All righty.
2: Or actually, it could also stand on its own. You don't necessarily.
3: It might need to. I named it Post-Apocalypse, and that's what it submitted under, although I hate the title now. It won a gold key, and then recently I found out that I won a silver medal for this one, and I'm very, very proud of that. I was also informed of that by Mark, who had been refreshing the page over and over again.
2: I got to get in touch with Mark. He sounds like
3: I think he's coming. I don't know what day, but I think he's going to – you might get a chance to meet him.
2: Make a note for Mark. He's going to become our our searcher, what's called Post-Apocalypse, and whenever you're ready, go ahead.
3: All righty. When it passes over you and doesn't end, what then? When the cresting wave you've been eyeing, still and stupid, on the horizon hits you flat on your back, and you aren't hot and boiling in your own blood anymore. When, foaming up at your feet, with all the relief, the cold sets in, and you're still breathing and moving and tired, and your eyes will still sting after you shut them tight. What next, when yesterday is set down on your porch step, hot and dead like some animal, over top of all the ones boiling beneath it? What now that the lights have gone out for the night and came on again for the morning? Little clicks like war drums, like your footfalls halfway between here and there, like when your heart kept beating so fast you were sure it would stop, but it went on and slowed and never stopped crying out like an infant on an airplane, like the shirt tag at the back of your neck, the chief irritant, the perpetual motion machine, the rain on the rooftop that will not pause for you to breathe, the breathing that will not pause for you to think, what then? What when lane before and behind you, cause and effect, flat path like fallen dominoes, like stone, and you can't fear it anymore or anything. What is there for you after, when questions beget answers, when you hit your head against the wall and it just hurts? The curtains will close, and behind them you will be there in the dark and constructed quiet. And when you go to sleep, you always wake up in the same place, and every time the world ends, it doesn't.
2: Wow. That's not only so well...
0: That was great. I love that. Oh my gosh.
2: That was Delana and from Penn Trafford Schools, and I love the way it's well written, but you also really delivered it incredibly well. It's just exacting, and gosh, it's really good. Congratulations.
3: Thank you.
0: Congrats.
2: Now, Allie, what did you bring?
0: Okay, so I wrote a story about a girl who suffers with a lot of anxiety, and it kind of reminds me of myself and my friends, because eighth grade's really hard.
4: I was gonna say, very relatable.
0: Yeah.
4: Very relatable,
0: like with
4: story.
0: With confirmation and just eighth grade in general, and then volleyball on top of that, and homework. It's just a lot. And so I wrote a story about a girl and her best friend. The main character's name is Sade, and she suffers with a lot of anxiety and stress. And yeah, I don't want to spoil it. So,
2: well, here is Allie.
0: Okay, so my short story is called Voices. Sade, what's going on? Layla questioned her best friend in concern while leaning against her locker. Everything! My stress levels are really high right now, I responded, breathing heavily. Hey, where's your stress ball? Layla asked, trying to calm me down before I had a panic attack. I think it's in my bag. Can you look? I asked Layla while trying to control my breathing. Layla went through my backpack, looking for my stress ball to help my stress levels go down. Found it, she beamed. She gave it to me while saying, this should help. I squeezed the ball and I felt better. After that, we went to science. That was so boring, I stated. At least it's time to go home now, Layla commented while putting her books in her locker and getting ready to go home. You're right, I said in agreement. I got ready to go home. When I got home, I walked upstairs to my off-white bedroom. I felt the coldness of the wooden floors. I set my backpack on my desk near the bed. Before I did my homework, I went outside to the patio and sat on the chair so I could de-stress. As I was sitting there, a pink butterfly landed on me. It was the most beautiful pink I had ever seen. I found it so captivating. I moved and it flew away. Before it could get far, I followed it. I was so focused on following it that when I stopped to look around where I was in a dark, creepy forest. I'm not supposed to be here. Mom told me there's paranormal activity here, I said to myself while playing with the hem of my shirt. I was so nervous. I was ready to be sick to the stomach. I wandered around the forest and eventually found an old abandoned cottage. I decided it would be a good idea to go inside and see if anyone could help me out. The cottage was dusty. It looked like it hadn't been cleaned in decades. As I walked through the cottage, I looked for any sign of life. I smelled the smell of dust and death. It creeped me out. Dirt and dust were in every room. Windows were busted with glass all over the floor. The furniture was even worse. It was broken and not safe to sit on or use. I was so disgusted with the state of this establishment because I'm such a clean freak. When I'm in the room, everything has to be clean or I get the urge to clean everything. I decided to pick up the big shards of glass from the floor. After that, I went to go find a broom or something to sweep with. I looked through each closet, or what I assumed were closets, and finally found a broom in one of them. With the broom, I swept the floor to get rid of the dirt and dust that accumulated on it. This place looks so much better, I thought to myself. I went around to clean each room from the dirt, dust, and spiderwebs. Who goes there? A random voice boomed. Who are you? I screamed back in fear. I was trembling and shaking in my shoes at that point. Who goes there? It asked again, intimidating me. My name is Sade, and I got lost in the forest while following a butterfly, I squeaked in fear. Aw, poor soul, another voice said with sympathy clear as day. I must be crazy to hear voices, especially since clearly no one's here, I thought to myself. Oh no, you're not crazy. We're just ghosts. So you can't see us, the second voice reassured me. Well, that doesn't make me any less crazy, I answered the ghost. Wait, Sade, stop talking to them. There's no such thing as a ghost. You're just being crazy, I rambled to myself. I assure you we are real, the second voice told me. So who are you both? I questioned, playing with my ring. There are way more than just the two of us, the second, more friendly voice informed me. Oh, just great. I've officially lost my mind, I thought to myself. Suddenly, all the ghosts appeared in front of me. I got startled and started to back away in fear. Hold on. She saw us, so she has to be banished from here. It's part of the curse we have. What curse? I asked him. A witch put a curse on us, the second voice explained. Why? I questioned. That's the thing. We don't know, the second voice told me. As much as we don't want to, you're officially banished from this forest and you can't ever come back, the head ghost boomed. As soon as he was done saying that, a gust of wind pushed me back out of the cottage and into the forest. I eventually found my way back home, and I was so confused and traumatized at the same time. When I got home, I rushed through the front door and ran as fast as I could upstairs, down the hall into my bedroom. I raced to my bed and just laid there. I grabbed my phone to call Layla and tell her about what happened. I dialed her number, and when she picked up, I shouted, Girl, come to my house right now. It's a code red. I repeat, a code red. I was panicking at that point. I thought I was completely out of my mind, and I needed my best friend with me. A few minutes later, Layla comes barging in my room with clear worries on her face. Are you okay? She asked in her mother mode. I had the craziest thing happen to me in the past, I don't know, like 20 minutes, I rambled on to her. You said it was code red, she reminds me. It is code red, Layla, I told her. I paced around my room trying to think of how to explain my situation to her. So basically, while I was outside on the porch, a pink butterfly landed on my finger. I was mesmerized by it, but it flew away, and I followed it. I wasn't paying attention to my surroundings and ended up in the forest that my mom clearly ordered us not to go into. If mom finds out, then I'm dead, I told her all at once. You're right, this is a code red, Layla affirmed. She then grabbed me and pulled me into a big hug. This will help calm her down, she thought to herself. We'll figure out something. She released the hug and shouted, Adelaide, get in here! My sister Adelaide came rushing in the room with confusion on her face. This better be important because I paused my workout to be here, my sister retorted. Calm down, we have a code red, Layla informed her. What the heck does that mean? Adelaide questioned. She went to sit on my bed. We have a situation, Layla informed her. Adelaide just nodded her head in understanding. So, basically, long story short, I ended up in a forest mom told us not to go into by following a butterfly, I explained to her. Don't worry, I won't tell mom, Adelaide reassures me. She saw the relief on my face when she said that. Adelaide will tell your mom, a voice in my head tells me. I looked around, confused for a second. Did you guys hear that? I asked both of them. Hear what? Layla asked. I heard a voice, I informed them. No, it was probably just the wind, Layla reasoned with me. Oh no, it's the curse, I said with fear in my voice. Hey girls, I'm home, my mom yells. I could hear my mom coming upstairs into my room. She will eventually find out, the voice came back and said. Hey mom, I think it's time for therapy, I informed her while looking her dead in the eyes. She could see it on my face that I was ready. Okay, I will schedule an appointment as soon as possible, my mom told me. I know that you want to get rid of me. It will never happen. I'm here to stay, it said. You look horrible right now. Am I really that ugly? I asked myself. Yeah, you are. An hour later, her mom called me. Sade, honey, it's time to go to the therapist, my mom yelled to me from downstairs. I'll text you if anything new happens, I told Layla. If you want, you can go back to your workout now, I commented to Adelaide. I walked downstairs and called, shotgun! We drove for what seemed like hours. Finally, we got there and I went to see the therapist. I played with the strings of my sweatshirt. Hello, I'm Dr. Hannah. What made you ready to come see a therapist? She asked me. Well, I've struggled with anxiety ever since sixth grade, and I'm always on edge thinking about what other people think about me. I'm also hearing a strange voice in my head, and it's freaking me out, I answered her. When did you hear this voice? She asked me. Today, actually, after going into the forest behind my house and finding a cottage. I went into the cottage and these two voices started speaking to me and that they were ghosts and that they had a curse casted on them, I informed her. Okay, so this is what I want you to do. I want you to have a notebook or a diary, and I want you to keep tabs on what the voice says and what you have anxiety about. After you do that, I want you to write down ideas on how to control the voice and reduce your anxiety, she tells me sweetly. It's time for you to go. I walk out of the therapist's office and back to the car where my mom is. So how'd it go? My mom asked me. I think this was a good idea, I told her. We arrived back home, and I rushed upstairs into my room. I go back to my desk and pick up an extra notebook that I always leave on my desk. I grabbed a pencil and did the thing that the therapist told me to do. The voice came back the next couple days, either at school or at home, but whenever I did, when I got home that day, I would just grab the notebook and write it in. One day, the voice is gone. I didn't notice until later on that day. The voice was finally gone. I then realized that my anxiety levels went down too. I was so happy. Thank you for breaking our curse, the voice thanked me. I then understood that it was a ghost in my head. I was at home, and at the time, I decided to rush into my sister's room. Adelaide, my anxiety level's dropped. I can feel it, I rejoiced with her. I'm so proud of you, sis. I knew you would get this thing all figured out, she said to me. Go tell mom. I followed her orders and rushed downstairs to find my mom on the couch. Mom, my anxiety levels are lower than before, I told her. See, I knew the therapist was a good idea, she answered me. That's great, sweetie. I just thought about calling Layla and tell her the news, so I did. Layla, you will never believe it. My stress and anxiety levels dropped, I screamed in pure excitement. Finally! I thought that would take forever. I'm so happy for you, she exclaimed. Just then, the whole world turned right side up again. The voices and curse were gone for good, and throughout all of it, I learned how to control my anxiety.
4: Ooh, that was great.
2: Wow. That's
4: very relatable.
2: Yeah, I was going to say, I think anybody can relate to it, but that would be like a great YA book, right? Yeah. A young adult for libraries. That was really wonderful.
4: Thank you.
2: Terrific. I want to thank all of you for being here today. Have any of you thought about what you want to do when you get out of high school?
0: Well, I have not even I'm not even in high school yet, so.
2: Yeah, you're in eighth now, which is a tough year.
0: It is a tough year. When I get into high school, I think I'll do some writing, but I think I'm also going to do, like, theater and stuff like that, because
2: I could see that.
0: Yeah. I've always loved doing theater, and there's actually a musical going on at my school right now. And so it's actually really funny. So me, my best friend, and my little brother are all doing it. And so I'm Elsa because we're doing Frozen Junior, because my school goes from kindergarten to eighth grade. So I'm Elsa, my best friend's Anna, and then my little brother's Hans. Uh-huh. So when I go to my, whenever we found that out, I go to my best friend and I say, Marina, I have to deny the marriage between my best friend and my little brother. I was like, oh, it's going to be super funny too.
2: How about you, Sarah? Any thoughts about, you're not the closest, but you're closer about what you might want to do after you graduate?
1: It's really the age we're starting to think about college, being a sophomore. And I write for my school newspaper, the Elysian Journal, and I've really gotten into, like, writing movie reviews. I spend, like, so many hours of my day watching movies and that kind of stuff. So I'd love to work recent entertainment journalism, movie reviews. Like, I'd love to channel my hobbies and what I could do from a day-to-day basis into my job when I get older.
2: Excellent. We'll talk to you about opportunities to do all of you, but stuff at our Youth Media Center, because we're looking for folks that want to do that. And let's turn to Delaina. You're the oldest, at least among you three. any thoughts?
3: Oh, gosh. See, this is the difficult question. Right now, I am sort of terrified of everything. So I've really just been trying out a lot of, like, different sections, taking a lot of extracurricular courses and such, just to see what,
2: that's,
3: you know,
2: perfect. It's all reversible and solvable and manageable. Hopefully it seems that way. There's time to figure it out. Thank you. Did any of you want to say something that you forgot to? Any hellos or?
1: I'll also say hello to the Rice Krispie group chat, who's cheering me on.
2: Okay.
1: My good friends. Oh. We have very silly names for our group chats. We do everything random.
0: Oh my gosh.
3: I'll say hello to Kate, who got ill and couldn't be here today, and Kayla, just saying hi.
2: Great. Hopefully we'll rearrange Kate. I mean, rearrange for Kate to be here, not rearrange Kate.
3: Physically, no.
2: I'm amongst a bunch of writers. I gotta be careful.
0: No, I would like to say hi to Mrs. Little, because I emailed her this morning because she's kind of very forgetful. So it's her Achilles heel. So when she first emailed us, like, all the people that won about this, she was like, in the email, she was like, tell me when you guys do it. And so I'm like, she probably doesn't remember when I told her I would do it. So this morning at, like, 9 o'clock, I emailed her about it. And she's like, oh my gosh, I got to find the email.
2: You
0: I
2: got
0: to find the link.
2: You need to introduce her to Mark, and it would be all set.
3: Really? Yeah.
0: Fantastic.
2: Thank you. Thanks to all three of you for being here today. And we'll hope to see you soon.
5: 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Stay cozy and keep listening.
2: It gives me a lot of pleasure now to welcome Catherine Mee to the radio. How are you, Catherine?
6: I'm good, thank you.
2: It's good to have you with us. I noticed Catherine signed in this morning, as all of our guests do, and you're heading to Johns Hopkins, which is really exciting. You just graduated. Where are you going to be studying?
6: I'm pretty excited. I think I'm going to be studying psychology. I think I'm going on the pre-med track, so everything's kind of like still kind of like not clear yet, but I hope that's the path I'm going to be headed on.
2: Is your summer, you graduated from North Allegheny,
6: yes,
2: right? Is it going too slow, or do you wish you could just go to Maryland and get started?
6: It's going a little slow and fast at the same time, I think.
2: Yeah.
6: I've been traveling a lot this summer, and it's like I'm trying to, like, savor as much time as I have left, I think, before I go to school. But I'm also pretty, like, nervous and excited at the same time to also go.
2: Yeah, I can remember so clearly how you're, like, in between two places.
6: Yeah.
2: And on the one hand, you want to slow down. On the other hand, there's so much anticipation. Where have you been traveling?
6: I've just been going places on vacation with my family. So we flew out to San Francisco in July, and we also just came back from a trip to Canada for like the first time, which is really nice.
2: How nice. Where did you go?
6: So in Canada, I went to Toronto, Quebec, and Montreal. So three cities.
2: Oh,
6: kind of all
2: they're all great
6: cities. Yeah, it was really lovely.
2: I'm really fond of Montreal.
6: Yeah.
2: But all the cities are great. And I only made it to San Francisco for the first time, about 5 or 6 years ago, and I had a blast.
6: Yeah, it's a really great place. It was my first time traveling to the West, like Western Coast. So, yeah, it was good.
2: So you did bring a poem to share. I'm curious about your writing. Do you enter a number of writing contests? You must like to write. But how did this come about, your relationship with the Ligonier writers group, Ligonier Valley Writers?
6: So I am part of this program in North Allegheny. It's like the GOAL program, basically just like a special program for students. And they give you a lot of opportunities for certain writing contests there, including like poetry, prose, journalism, and there's a lot of different categories. So I was first introduced to the Ligonier Valley student poetry contest from my teacher there. And I just thought like it was a really, like it was pretty like small back then, and it was like a pretty like nice regional thing, I think. So I was like, I might as well just enter and see what happens. I don't enter a lot of poetry contests, or I don't submit to a lot of magazines, so it was mostly just like I thought it was gonna be like a one-time thing, and then I just ended up submitting every year afterward. So
2: when you submit, do you get feedback on your poems or any writing that you send?
6: It depends on like the contest or the magazine usually. So with Ligonier, they just kind of just tell you if you've been accepted and what place you got. But there's a lot of other magazines that will kind of have editors that give you feedback, and then you can kind of revise your work and then resubmit it to them, and then they'll definitely accept it in that way.
2: Can you recall any feedback you got that was especially useful?
6: So one of the magazines that I submitted to, it was it's called Synthesis Publications. It's like a online like literary media journal kind of thing. And I submitted both a poem and a prose piece. And I guess like the biggest feedback I got there was basically just kill your darlings, which in writing terms is basically you have to cut down on some parts of your work that may not be entirely necessary, even though you might be attached to them. So personally, as a writer, I tend to kind of sway toward the purple prose kind of way, where I may over-describe things because I really like metaphors. So kind of hearing that, like, it's okay to kind of just let the poetry speak for itself without trying to overwrite it, if that makes sense. I think that was really useful for me. Kill your darlings.
2: I like that expression. I sometimes describe like describe that as don't be too precious. But kill your darlings is a good way, and it's amazing. I try, even with the emails I write, to read them back and strike every unnecessary word. And it's phenomenal how many words can be removed.
6: It really is. It's like stream of consciousness is really just that. And it's really difficult to go back and be like, is every word I'm writing really that necessary? Especially with poetry. I mean, it's so different than prose. You're trying to say so much, but with make your words economical at the same time. So, it's definitely a struggle.
2: Now, you'll share your poem in a little bit. I'm curious about psychology, at least as your initial major.
6: Yeah.
2: What brought you to that choice?
6: I think I've always been pretty fascinated with, I guess, like, can't really describe it any other way than like basically the human condition, which is just like I'm very fascinated with how our brains work, basically, which is kind of, I guess, the fundamental like basis of a lot of my poetry. I end up exploring a lot of feelings, such as say like love or something, in the abstract in my poems. And it's kind of the same vein with psychology. It's like the sense of like I want to know a lot of why we feel the things we do feel. And, you know, there's obviously a big scientific basis for that. There's, say, you know, neuroscience and stuff like that. But psychology is kind of a great middle ground between, like, here is the science and, like, everything you can explain very quantitatively behind that. But meanwhile, there's also a sense of fluidity where you can, you do lots of research. There's conversation from patient to psychiatrist or psychologist. And it's just a really lovely kind of mingling of science and kind of the more abstract stuff. So.
2: It's great to hear you describe it because your passion is evident for it. And I'm glad you're entering a field that you're passionate about. I don't know if any of your peers or people you know sometimes settle on a major because they think, well, I'll be employable if I study this. And I get it, especially with the expense of school, but I worry a little bit sometimes because I think unless you're feeling passionate about it, and your passions may change, but you're not going to get much pleasure out of what you're doing. I mean, I don't want to put words in your mouth. Do you see that?
6: I do, really. I did struggle kind of with this concept when I was thinking of what I was going to do for applying to college in, like, junior year and kind of the beginning of senior year. Because, like, there is a like, in society these days, there is a sense of, like, very STEM-heavy education. So it's, like, people do recognize the importance of, say, liberal arts and the humanities, but they're consistently being more underfunded and also less people are going into that as a major because, you know, why go into stuff like philosophy if you could make six figures in comp sci or something, which is kind of a difficult concept to grapple with, especially if you're someone who is passionate about the humanities. Luckily for me, I do have a genuine interest in science as well, so it's nice to be able to kind of have, like, that interdisciplinary connection between two different fields that you can kind of toe the line with. But I definitely do think that it's a place that we're headed toward, which is not the best in terms of thinking about humanities and the educations. But yeah.
2: I think the other thing, too, is hopefully the notion that any decision you make, especially with a college major, is not an irreversible decision or an entire life's trajectory based on that decision, even if you, for example, might choose electrical engineering, get a degree in electrical engineering, that doesn't necessarily mean you're going to be an electrical engineer for the rest of your life, if ever. You might end up doing something completely different.
6: Yeah, definitely.
2: And so just the notion of learning is such a great thing. Now, Johns Hopkins is in Baltimore. Have you spent much time on campus there?
6: I have not. I've been there two times. One time in the summer before senior year just to go on a college tour, and then one time after I was admitted. I spent only like one day there, so I don't know the campus that well. But I'm pretty excited to try to get to know things. Hopefully I'll be able to find my way around.
2: I'll bet. Yeah. Do you have a roommate?
6: I do.
2: Do you know who it is? Have you corresponded yet?
6: We've talked a little bit online. She currently lives in Korea, so it's a bit of a time difference, so we haven't actually talked yet. But yeah, I'm excited to meet her when we get there.
2: Yeah, and I'm bringing this up because there are people that have either been through this experience before and love to hear another take on it, and plus I'm sure there's some students listening now who might be going through the same thing or about to. So it's good just to hear you reflecting on it.
6: Yeah.
2: This would probably be a good time to have you share your poem. If you're just joining us, you're hearing the voice of Catherine Mee, class of 2023, just graduated from North Allegheny High School. She's 18 and is heading to Johns Hopkins, initially to major in psychology, possibly pre-med. You mentioned a teacher before that encouraged you.
6: Yeah.
2: Could you give that teacher's name if you're comfortable?
6: Yeah, so her name's Mrs. Lombardi. So she became my teacher once I went to high school. Spent a couple years on online school because of COVID-19, but afterward I think she was the person who really helped me kind of come out of my shell in terms of writing, in terms of really having me take my words to places that I hadn't been able to before in terms of competitions, different magazines. She's just been really

0: start. So this is kind of me kind of exploring the concept of love in the abstract. It's romantic love, so it's a love poem. And I kind of wanted to explore different facets of it within the same poem. So a lot of things I do with poetry is like I experiment a lot with form and structure. So this is a form of contrapuntal poetry where basically it's split into two columns, and each column is read separately as its own poem, after which the whole text is read from left to right to create another poem. So basically I'm going to be reading it three ways. I'm going to read the first column first, and then the second column second, and then I'm going to read everything from left to right. So yeah. All right. And I want this memory forever. I want it trapped in amber, in the underbelly of your faith, the years inside us transmuting into something more infinite. And I want to kiss you soft as your flower frail fingers. Look, here is the orchid sunrise, the rainfall in the petrichor. There, the orange sitting on the kitchen counter, half sliced, looking almost red where it lies. Peel it back for me. Let me see. Against my lips, you must press in the fruit if you want to love me enough. So I want to dance and dream about dancing, seeking the blood still singing inside our blameless bodies. It's October again, and I ask, would you still love me in another life? Please, tell me you know this ache. In the second column, and never changing. I want to be caught nestled in your bared animal smile. Something crude, something violent, something more beautiful. The bruise on your cheek, my blooming watercolor mark. My splintered knuckles, the exposed flesh of your chest wound burgeoning, low lit by the lulling lamplight. Darling, turn your splintered rib death side down and don't stop bleeding. God, feed me. I want to be the wolf in your woods, in your throat, gorged on everything grotesque, so let this love ravage us. I am once more ready to harvest. And you say, of course, just listen to me, then, yes, swallow me whole. And the whole text from left to right. And I want this memory forever and never changing. I want it trapped in amber. I want to be caught nestled in the underbelly of your faith, in your bared animal smile, the years inside us transmuting into something crude, something violent, something more infinite, something more beautiful. And I want to kiss you soft as the bruise on your cheek, your flower frail fingers, my blooming watercolor mark. Look, here is the orchid sunrise, my splintered knuckles, the rainfall in the petrichor. There, the exposed flesh of the orange sitting on the kitchen counter, your chest wound burgeoning, half sliced, looking almost red where it lies low lit by the lulling lamplight. Peel it back for me. Let me see. Darling, turn your splintered rib against my lips. You must press in the fruit, death side down, and don't stop bleeding. If you want to love me enough, God, feed me. So I want to dance and dream about dancing. I want to be the wolf in your woods, seeking the blood still singing in your throat, gorged on everything grotesque inside our blameless bodies. So let this love ravage us. It's October again, and I am once more ready to harvest. I ask, would you still love me in another life? And you say, of course, just listen to me. Then, please, tell me you know this ache. Yes. Swallow me whole. Right? And that's it.
1: Wow. That's amazing. And I really appreciate your explanation because, first of all, you read it really beautifully.
0: Thank you. You
1: delivered it beautifully. But is there a name for that style of poem, the form?
0: Yes, it's a form of something called contrapuntal poetry. It's a specific type where you do like split it, and then it can be read a bunch of different ways. There's a lot of different ways that artists will approach this style of poetry. Some that I've read online, and it's just really, really awesome. So yeah,
1: I love and Do you know,

0: Is it online anywhere, the poem itself?
1: Yeah, I think it should be on the Ligonier Valley site. So, okay. Yeah, if you go there, Student Poetry Competition 2023, it should be somewhere there.
0: We've linked to that because as beautiful as your reading was, it would be really neat to just study the columns and to understand how the words worked. I mean, I heard alliteration in each column and also in the reading from left to right, and also just great sensibilities in the three versions too. And I can't imagine, is it like a puzzle or how do you get it? I mean, first of all, you want to write extremely well, but you also have these other constraints. It's fascinating to me.
1: I actually really love working with contemporary poetry restraints. I think it's just such an interesting way to get across what you want to say. So when I was first kind of conceptualizing this poem, I wanted to say something about love, but I didn't really know exactly what to say. So I ended up kind of splitting the idea of love into two kind of different perspectives. So one is like kind of this very like domestic kind of like soft, sweet love there is. Kind of, I want to spend my time with you. I want to cut fruit for you in the kitchen. That kind of like softness there. And the other was this almost like violent obsession or desire that somebody could have with somebody romantically. And I was thinking like all of these different forms of love, can they be just as beautiful as one another, right? Because whenever people tend to think of love, you tend to think of the first one. So I was like, in what way can I demonstrate those two types of love in a very distinct way in a poem, but also have them kind of be married together in that sense? So that was whenever I first kind of thought of the contrapuntal, because you have two columns very distinct from each other, but when you read them together, they end up blurring the lines in a way that I felt was going to be effective.
0: So so part of the concept of a contrapuntal
1: is
0: not simply the ability of each column to convey something, but they should be conveying alternative ways of thinking or ways of thinking that counter one another?
1: Yeah, I believe so. I think it's a really interesting way for readers to kind of think about the concept that you're writing about through a contrapuntal in that sense, because you are really marrying two distinct ideas together. When I was writing the poem, it was very difficult to try to fit those things together. It was a little bit like a puzzle.
0: I'll bet.
1: So it was like you have to write one. I wrote basically from one column, and then I was like, you have to fit different transitions together and different like lines, and you have to break sentences in a way that grammatically makes sense. So I was struggling with commas and ands and buts for a little bit there. But I think I got something to work. You have to read like line by line. You have to write two lines, read them over, match them with the other two lines, and then you have to write three more lines and then read them all together. It was a very painstaking process.
0: I was going to say that painstaking and a lot of patience just to keep at it. Well, congratulations.
1: Thank you.
0: Just a couple quick questions. Is there anything you'd like to say or add that I didn't give you an opportunity to? And that could be about anything. It could be shout outs. It could just be general comments. I just want to be sure you have time to express yourself.
1: Yeah, I will quickly shout out one of my friends, Ella, who is, I think, listening right now. Hello. Hi.
0: Hi, Ella.
1: She's really great. So, I guess something I kind of want to, maybe some people who are listening to come away with.
0: Please, yes.
1: I guess is, I think writing and art in and of itself is such an important thing. Just any art, I mean, whether it be poetry or like drawing or painting or dancing or music, is just such an important form of self-expression. And just like the idea of being able to not care if it's stupid or if it looks bad or if it's not going to make you any money in the future if you're going into that line of work is just like, if you have something true to say, then say it. And it's best to be honest whenever you're doing things like this. And yeah.
0: That's great advice. And I hope that spirit never leaves you. If you had a hope for the future, and I'm sure you have many.
1: Yes.
0: If you could have it your way instantly, is there anything you would hope the future would bring to the world at large?
1: That's
0: I know that's big a big question. And you don't have to settle on one. I'm just curious if anything comes to mind.
1: I have thoughts about this. It's a little bit big of an answer, but I guess in the same vein as what I was kind of talking about this whole time with art, but also self-identity in a sense, it's like kind of wish the world would stop leaning into like, I guess, capitalizing on certain like facets of identity and art as product. So there's like rampant consumerism obviously happening, and that often really leads to a certain commodification of art. Like we start seeing things as content that might get us views or likes, but even beyond social media there's a sense of like, is my art worth anything if it's not appealing to a mass audience, or is my art worth anything if I'm not showing it to other people, or if people aren't validating it? And I think that's a really harmful way to approach things like that. So it's like, if we could stop seeing things we do and things we are and things we make as avenues to make profit, it would really help recognizing the beauty and the diversity and the worth of art. So that's something I wish would happen in the future.
0: It's beautifully stated. Thank you for being with us today. You just heard from Catherine Mee, class of 2023, North Allegheny High School, soon to enter Johns Hopkins. Thank you for
1: being
0: with us.
1: Thank you so much for having me.
2: You're about to meet some other Pittsburgh students who are a little bit older. They're involved with a great program that is done by A-plus schools that is known as Teen Block. We have two people for you to meet. We'll start with Maisie Johnson. Hello.
3: Hello.
2: Can you tell me a bit about yourself?
3: I go to Shadyside Academy, and I'm 13 years old, and I don't know.
2: You live in Verona?
3: Yes, I do.
2: What do you like to do? We'll talk about your projects in a moment, but what do you like to do for fun?
3: There's a little park up there. I don't think most people know about it because it's like only has like monkey bars or swings, but I like going up there with my siblings.
2: It's nice to have a spot like that you can call your own. Is it near the river?
3: Not really. That's, I think, Riverview Park or something.
2: Mm-hmm. Well, that's great to be able to do that. How many brothers and sisters do you have?
3: I have one brother who's 10, and then I have two little siblings. I have a sister who's 4, and then another sister who's 5.
2: What are their names?
3: Liam, Rowan, and Lennon.
2: Well, it's nice to have you here. And then also with us is Griffin Shea Wood. Hello.
4: Hi.
2: And can you tell me, you're from Central Northside at Pittsburgh Kappa, is that right? And tell me a bit about yourself.
4: So I'm a vocal major at Kappa, so I sing a lot, and we do a bunch of concerts and operas. So I really enjoy singing, and I also enjoy hanging out with my family.
2: Excellent. I would imagine that's a career option you're considering.
4: Yeah, I also want to go into special effects makeup.
2: Interesting. How come?
4: I always just really liked it, and it's kind of intrigued me. So it's like a big stress reliever for me.
2: Well, that's great. Do you know Tom Savini at all? Yeah, I'm glad you do. The Tom Savini, if you don't know, he's from did Dawn of the Dead, Night of the Living Dead, and a lot of the George Romero films. Maisie, have you thought about a career or what you might want to do after you graduate?
3: Not necessarily, but I do want to go into a lot of theater or musical theater things.
2: Oh, you too. I can tell how you bonded and became friends, since you both have that interest. And you're both in eighth grade, you're both 13, and I'll let you sort of take over. I'll interject too, but tell me about the projects you're doing with A-plus schools.
4: So we're actually working on a project together, and for our project, we're doing like sexism and racism and how it's like experienced on people. So we're doing interviews and taking pictures and like doing photography for all of it.
2: What a good idea. So you're considering both isms, probably more than those two as well, in the intersectionality of them. Do you want to explain that a little more?
3: Okay, so for one of our projects, what we kind of want to do is we want to take pictures, not necessarily of people's faces, but of things that represent them or things that they've dealt with through society, especially if they have had racism or sexism affect them. And we want to take pictures of something that represents that with them doing. And then we want to put their pictures and their stories into a little booklet.
2: That's a great idea. Please continue.
4: So then we had a zine, like we went to a zine fair and where we presented our zines that A-plus schools and T-Block made over the summer. And some man came up to us and looked at our zines and told us that him and his friends made a zine similar to the things that we made our zine about. So we just thought it was interesting that it was going on then and it's still going on now. So we want to actually interview our parents and like a few other people so we can compare what's going on now and what was happening to see if it's the same.
2: And what are the when we talk about these isms, racism and sexism, it's not necessarily as simple as being mean to somebody or limiting opportunities. It's just treating people differently, right?
4: Yeah.
2: Do you think that's pretty much when you break it all down, it's as simple as let's treat each other with equity and equally?
4: Yeah.
2: Mm-hmm. So I want to understand these photos better. If you were taking a photo of me, I would imagine you might take a photo of a microphone, not of my face. Mm-hmm. When you say you want to take pictures that aren't necessarily of the person first, would it be clothing or their job or... I just want to be sure. I might not get it either, so let me make sure I understand.
4: So one of the things that kind of inspired for, like, the photos is I saw this one picture on Instagram where it was, like, a half-eaten apple, but it showed the front part of the apple, and then it had a mirror behind it with the bite out of the apple, and it was labeled, "You never know what's going on in someone's life." So that also, like, really inspired the whole photography part.
2: That's awesome. Do you have anything to add, Maisie, about that?
3: Well, we kind of want to listen to their stories, and if there's anything that really stands out in their stories or anything that they keep bringing up, an object or a part of them, we want to kind of represent that.
2: How do you think you'll present this work? I guess it'll be a zine with their story or no?
4: So we haven't like booked the place yet, but sometime in the spring we are going to like be at like a coffee shop. And I'm also going to be doing, like, an interactive special effects makeup and teaching people how to do it. So some of the things, everyone's going to, like, show their things. Like, we're going to make a video of all the pictures and, like, the interviews that we've recorded. And then we're going to have people, like, they can either learn how to do the special effects makeup or they can just, like, put some, like, bad names or some things that they were called into a little bucket and we're going to pick some out, and basically it's going to be like your skin is kind of being peeled back and it shows the words that you were called to show people that you can look how you are, you can look happy, but you're inside, you might be hurting because of some name that someone called you.
2: Wow, who thought of that?
4: Kind of both of us.
2: they looked at each other. What a good idea. So again, I want to be sure folks understand as they listen to the radio, you could with probably not a Sharpie, but something that's more washable.
4: Eyeliner.
2: Yeah, thank you. I don't know about these things at all, but you could so you could write like labels or categories or names like right on your face, and then you're going to put makeup on top of that, and then oh, how cool! So, folks, that's a great message that'll stay with people for a long time. That veneer is hiding. We think of makeup as typically hiding physical things on our face, but in this case, it's hiding mental or emotional scars. Right?
4: Yeah.
2: What a great idea. Is this, are you working on other projects with Teen Block right now, or is this the primary one?
4: So this is our primary one, but on Tuesday we're doing a teach-in at Pitt, so we're like teaching teachers kind of like how things that we were called are just like certain things that can help them understand better to be a teacher, rather than just them going in with like the basic teacher knowledge, but instead they're hearing from kids what they face in schools.
2: That's a great thing to do, too. We do a little work like that sometimes where we will record students talking about their lives, like parentalized students. You probably both are familiar with that issue. If you're like your age, 13, and if you have to take care of your younger siblings, yeah, I see you looking. Yes. Do you do that?
3: Yeah, I do babysit them a lot. Not a lot, but like I'll babysit them maybe like once or twice a month while my parents can like go to a Steelers game or something, and I'll just babysit them so my parents can do something.
2: Which is nice of you to do that. And some, I mean, there's some kids that get their younger siblings ready for school every day, and you get to school as the older sibling, and you may be a little tired or a little hungry. Teachers need to understand the context of your life if you happen to do that. So will you be covering things like that at the teach-in?
4: Yeah, like my friend Tyler from Teen Block, we're going to be doing something together where we're kind of talking about like disabilities, mental health, and like stuff like that. And then everyone's just doing a small part about their life.
2: What a great idea. How can people keep in touch with the work that you're doing? Are you publishing it anywhere? Is there a social media page?
4: Yeah, we have an Instagram.
3: Mm-hmm.
2: And it's simply Teen Block?
4: So it's teen_block__, I believe.
3: And Block is spelled B-L-O-C with no K.
2: Great. I'd like you to come back on and talk more about this as it evolves. And also, I'll give you some information. We have some internships here if you want to get involved in getting this work out even further. I love the idea, both of these projects. Now, you don't have the party or the event scheduled yet, right? Mm-hmm. That'll be later. Let us know when it is so we can invite people to it. I love that idea. And then you'll be having the videos. Those still need to come forward, right?
4: Mm-hmm. Mm-hmm.
2: Great. How can people help you? Do you need any help other than support and ears and eyes?
3: I don't think currently, but do you know anything?
4: I feel like we're always open to having new people come also, because like we don't really, like we have some people, but it would be great to have like more people, especially because you could see all these different people and they could all be coming to share different stories. So
2: a more diverse group of students, and Teen Block's open to everybody, right?
4: Mm-hmm.
2: So probably the best way to do that is, let me see if I remember, it's teen_BLOC_ mm-hmm. on Instagram.
3: I think so.
4: Yeah.
2: Yeah, I think I got that right. Or just Google Teen Block. I think even if you spell it differently, it'll probably still come up, Teen Block mm-hmm. Pittsburgh.
4: Yeah.
2: Anything else either of you want to say?
4: Thanks for having us.
2: I'm really proud of the work you're doing, and I can't wait to see how it unfolds. And I think you've picked really great topics, so thanks.
3: Thank you.
2: I'm so excited to see what they do. That's Griffin Shaywood and Maisie Johnson from Pittsburgh Kappa and Shady Side Academy, respectively. And I hope we'll get a chance to hear, sort of keep up to date with them as we go on. Right now, though, we're going to introduce you to four people who have taken part in a program called Writing the Tough Stuff. And Creative Nonfiction put this program together. You'll get a chance to hear pieces from each of them. And first, I'd like you to simply meet each of them. And why don't we start with Sarissa, and we'll work our way around. I'll let you introduce yourself if you have a shout-out or acknowledgement you want to make. Perfect chance to make it. Okay. Good morning.
5: Good morning. My name is Sarissa Morsain. I'm 16. I'm from, well, I go to Lincoln Park Performing Arts Charter School as a writing and publishing major, and I want to give a shout-out to my department and all of the students in there and to my friends and family.
2: And this is your junior year?
5: Oh, yeah, I'm a junior.
2: There? Just curious, and it's nice to meet you.
5: Nice to meet
2: and,
5: you, too.
2: Welcome. Let's meet now who is on your right.
6: Hi, I'm Anthony Wiles. I'm a sophomore at Swickley Academy. I don't really have anyone to shout out.
2: That's okay. Have you, where did you do your freshman year, also at Swickley Academy?
6: Mm-hmm. I've been there since eighth grade. Before that, I went to North Hills.
2: Okay, so you've had some time out there. I was curious about the adjustment.
6: Oh, yeah. Similar.
2: I would imagine so. Then let's meet who is on your right. Good morning.
7: Good morning. My name is Jay Volk. I go to West Allegheny High School. I'm in my senior year, currently 17, turning 18 in a week. So,
2: what day is your birthday?
7: December 5th.
2: Mine is the 7th, so we're close. We're just a fellow Sagittarian here. do you know what you're going to do after your senior year?
7: I'm planning on going to Chatham to pursue a career as a high school guidance counselor. So,
2: excellent. Yeah. Gosh, I think everybody would agree we need more high school guidance counselors in this world. And let's meet our final person.
8: Hello, my name is Emmy Villakubiak, and I go to Pittsburgh Kappa. I'm in 11th grade, and I'm in the musical theater department, not the writing department.
2: Excellent. Well, it's nice to meet you. That means you hang out with Chris Latta, among other people,
8: yeah.
2: I would imagine. That's a great program there. So before you share your pieces, can anybody explain what you actually did with creative nonfiction in general, what this process was all about? Just jump right in.
5: So creative nonfiction is essentially a magazine that's, I think, was created by Lee Gutkin, who's known as the godfather of creative nonfiction. Creative nonfiction is essentially like nonfiction, which is real life events with a creative twist to it, like with flowery language or more poetic sentences, or just writing things how you remember them. And what we do at Creative Nonfiction is basically every Wednesday we sit down, we eat dinner, and we read stuff from other creative nonfiction writers, and we talk about the rules of writing and give each other advice, and then we write a bunch of things about the tough stuff for teens. And
2: what are the rules of writing, or at least some of them?
8: So every week she gives us a new, Julie Albright, our instructor, and Becca Zayla, I don't know their last name, and everyone is shaking their head, so no one knows their last name. Every week they give us a new writer who has written down some guidelines for creative nonfiction writers. Some of those are from Roxane Gay, or I can't think of anyone else right now, but...
2: Okay, but there are different techniques that people have come up with as constraints to help you write. Mm-hmm. Or can you give examples of what some of those rules might be? And I'm not trying to put you on the spot, but could they be things like use the first person when possible?
8: Right here.
5: Okay.
8: So Margaret Atwood's was My personal favorite was prayer might work or reading something else or a constant visualization of the Holy Grail that is the finished published version of your resplendent book. All right.
2: There we go. Resplendent. So these are really techniques to help you get through blocks or to just keep.
5: I think it's essentially like making events as real as they were. So, like, you can't pretend something happened that didn't. For example, if you got into a car accident and you were the driver, you can't say somebody else was the driver because that can technically be used against you as, like, defamation of character or something like that.
2: So creative nonfiction in particular, you are really held to that standard of the nonfiction part, right? It's not a case of embellishing something or a story based on real events. The Fred Rogers movie that we've all, that many people have been talking about, is would actually not, while it's based on true events, they've embellished the story and it's a beautiful day in the neighborhood. So that would not be a work of creative nonfiction.
5: Creative nonfiction is not being based off of events, it's what happened.
8: And paraphrasing is allowed, but not, like, making things up, like the father character in Beautiful Day in the Neighborhood.
2: Right, right. I imagine there are sort of an ethical guideline towards, it's probably okay to leave things out that are truly insignificant, but you can't sugarcoat something or leave something out because... you simply don't want, if it's essential, it needs to be included.
5: And a lot of authors, like, if they change a name or leave a name out, they will put a preface at the beginning of their piece to essentially say, like, this person's name was changed for the person, for privacy reasons or something like that.
2: So I'm looking forward to having each of you share the piece you brought. I'm curious, if you're comfortable, what drove you to this program? You almost have a passion for writing, I would think. But are there any other reasons you wanted to take part in this?
7: I partook in last year's workshop, actually, and so I came back for this year's. Pretty much the same theme with creative nonfiction. But what got me into writing was an 8th grade English teacher of mine who really encouraged it. And during that time, I was struggling a lot with depression, my personal gender identity, and sexual orientation. So I've been writing for several years now, and it is to help me cope with, like, the tough stuff. So
2: that's great. So even if writing stays with you and may not be published or shared, it's still really therapeutic, right?
8: Exactly.
2: You were about to, somebody was going to jump in. Just feel free.
5: Yeah, I was also with Jay last year, a part of the last CNF workshop that we did. And I was actually told about it by my writing and publishing teachers who, we studied Lee Gookin's work, and I heard Lee Gookin, and I was like, oh my gosh, I need to meet this man. And last year, I just remember the workshop being so therapeutic and supportive. Everyone was so loving and accepting of each other. And whatever you say in that room does not leave that room. Those people truly care about you.
2: And it's all teens in your case, right? Except I guess the facilitator is an adult. How many are there? I know it's more than you four, right?
6: 16?
2: So
6: that's 20. I think it might be 12.
8: 12? Okay.
2: So roughly a dozen or so. That's great. Any other comments about what attracted you to the program?
6: So I have, I guess, always been writing nonfiction ever since I was little. And I did dibble and dabble in fiction, but mainly just sticking to nonfiction stories. But I never consider myself that good of a writer until... Oh, wait, I do have a shout-out. So a family friend of ours who's also the mother of one of my fellow classmates, Miss Terry Washington, she's the one who recommended that I apply for this workshop. And it was the first time I had heard of creative nonfiction, so I was like, oh, I've been doing this forever, but I just never knew there was a thing for it. I just thought it was writing or whatever.
2: I'm fascinated you did that when you were very young, because I think most very young children are thinking about fantasy or very much fiction, but you were writing real things when you were
6: young. Yeah, like in kindergarten, I won a writing award for my school because I wrote a little like research pamphlet on dinosaurs and I like illustrated it. So I guess like ever since I've been writing, I've always been writing nonfiction because I will say I have a very deep love for history. I want to be a historian whenever I graduate from school. But I think that's been a driving force in a lot of things I do, especially my writing, is trying to tell historical stories or true stories, but in a creative way.
2: Does creative nonfiction have to be self-directed, or can it include descriptions of events that you are not a part of?
5: I would definitely argue that it does not have to be self-driven, because Truman Capote wrote In Cold Blood how many years ago, and that's technically, it could be considered creative nonfiction. He put himself in that situation, but he wasn't there for the murders, but he did write the book, and some argue that his version of things is not the most correct thing in the world, but he still told that story, and it still sold millions of copies worldwide. So I think, as long as you're doing your research and you're interviewing people who are in that situation and you have the facts, then you can write that story.
2: Interesting. Because I immediately jumped to personal reflective writing, but it needn't be. And Anthony just got me thinking about that. You certainly weren't around for the dinosaurs. Emmy, what drew you to the program?
8: I don't honestly remember. So, for the longest time, me and my mother have been talking about writing a musical together, because I write music mainly, and she has taken playwriting classes in the past. So I think what happened was we were looking for some sort of writing workshop where we could do that, and she stumbled upon this, and she was like, well, you write this stuff too. So she just signed me up for it, submitted some of my work, and here we are.
2: Well, that's great. I'm excited and appreciative of each of you being here. And you each brought some work to share. Is there one of you that would like to go first?
8: Sure.
2: Okay, Emmy is first. Mm-hmm. And please, before you read, if there's a title or anything we need to know, please feel free to share it. And we'll get started with you, Emmy.
8: All right. So this was the first piece I ever wrote in creative nonfiction, this workshop. And I'm not sure what the prompt was. She usually gives us a prompt and then gives us like 15, 20 minutes to write. But this is called Percy Jackson's X. I was born loving stories, old, oldish, and new. Mythology was a closer friend than any till I met you. Right then, I felt like my favorite character inside my favorite book, the sassy smart girl who gets the main character to look at her, but ends up losing him to the bigger love interest, and left me standing still. Now, I don't remember my name in Rick Riordan's words. I just remember she sees the future, but only the bad parts. Did he write this character with me in mind? Because the moment I met you, I was terrified to lose you, but I did, to the bigger love interest. I still don't even remember my name, but one thing is for certain. I'm the one who sees that history repeats, then leaves me standing still. My only choice is to face it head on or be toppled by the wave of future heartache, because I know someone else will hit me broadside, shipwrecked, crew dead, ship's hulls wrecked with seaweed that I'll have to clean out for all eternity. And I'm not even the one who gets to breathe underwater.
2: Wow, I really like how you read that, too. You mentioned musical theater, so you must enjoy, I would imagine, being on stage and sharing your work. That was terrific.
8: Thank you very much.
2: Thanks. Who would like to go next? You want to just go right down the road? So you heard from Emmy, and now you're going to hear from Jay.
7: This was one of the application pieces I wrote for creative nonfiction this year, and it's called Jessica. I'm stuck between pink clouds at sunrise, blue hues at sunset. I'm suspended in white stars, black space. My gender is a multiple choice test with no best answer. My gender is an essay prompt I don't know how to answer. My gender is the faded gray graphite I erase after labeling myself as A, female, no B, male, no C, neither, no D, all of the above, true or false, are you transgender, true or false, are you non-binary, true or false, are you happy to be alive, true or false, will you make it to the day you find the answer? I've been studying 17 years for the answers, but I'm still trapped between the nuances of what it means to be pink or blue or in between or a color only honeybees can see. I can't help but feel like I fail at being myself because I don't even know what being myself is. In my dreams, I'm a girl named Jessica. She's pretty and smart with flawless makeup on. She knows all the answers on test day. She wears overalls with a sweater striped in black and yellow. Her hair flows down like hot caramel on top of a vanilla sundae. Her voice is just as sweet. I wasn't born a Jessica. My voice is the buzz of hornet wings. I've built a nest around myself with baggy hoodies and jeans, hoping that someday, I can be the Jessica in my dreams.
9: Boy, that's beautiful. The imagery in that, especially the colors and the sound, but all of it, well done. Anthony, you want to go next? By the way, if you're just joining us, we have four members of Creative Nonfiction's Writing the Tough Stuff program, and Anthony is going to share a shorter piece. Now, I think this is not something you wrote in the program, but something similar along a similar theme.
6: Yeah, so this is a poem that is based off of, well, not based off of, it is basically me writing through my experiences. So I spent the summer in Georgia visiting some family. Then we went to Alabama a couple of times. So this is basically just me coping. I wouldn't say coping, but just talking through and via writing my experiences there. And then when I went to the CNF workshop, the first piece I wrote was actually based off of this piece, but since I had some time and I was actually like starting to think through it, and because I call this like a rage piece where I was just like fiercely typing and putting this on paper. But the first piece I wrote there is a much longer short story based off of this. So this is called Georgia Heat. 105 degrees, no breeze, all day, every day. Sweet, sweet Georgia heat. Red clay cracking where peaches and pecans and scuppernongs grow. Nice and sweet in that sweet, sweet Georgia heat. Lightning strikes, boom, crack, sizzling its way through electric grids with its burst of hot white light in that sweet, sweet Georgia heat. That same white light that puts Confederate flags on backroad Baptist churches and rebel generals on Stone Mountain in that sweet, sweet Georgia heat. That sweet, sweet heat only in Georgia can you meet, that sweet, sweet Georgia heat, that sweet, sweet Southern hate. Wrapped up in that overbearing humidity that sticks to your skin like death sentences on 12 and 13-year-old black boys and black girls in jail in that sweet, sweet heat. When you wake up sweating from the sweet, sweet heat and the fear that comes from being black in the South, in America, sweating from existing, not knowing that when you'll leave home if you'll return alive or dead. Buried deep, deep in the ground in cemetery shaded by pecan and peach trees, fed by that sweet, sweet Georgia heat, hanging from those trees, those countless black bodies strung up in the heat of hatred in that sweet, sweet Georgia heat, sweating, fretting, crying, existing. It's hard to do in that sweet, sweet Georgia heat.
9: That was amazing. Heat and hate are anagrams. That's one thing I thought about while listening. I don't know if you intended that, but it got me thinking. And that's really beautifully done and read. Thank you. That was Anthony. And finally, we're going to hear from Sarisa. And what did you bring?
5: I brought a poem called Harvey about my family and I going to the beach for the first time after a few years. And When we went there, Hurricane Harvey was currently losing its mind, so we had a beach house, like, in an apartment complex that was right next to the beach, and this is basically just what happened when we arrived. Harvey, we arrive at the ocean for the first time in years. Our car is still packed, our beach house locked. Dad says, not yet, but I just can't wait. It's dangerous out here, he says, and yet the family follows me, running wildly, turning our faces away from the sand-soaked wind tossing into our eyes like confused bugs. The wind blows so hard, I worry that my baby cousin may get swept into an abyss. And if all this wasn't enough, the ocean erupts. Its waves could lift me like Dad used to, but less delicate, more deadly and raging. And so we walk back into the beach house, admiring the lightning from afar. But the next morning, the sun rose as it should, and you could hardly tell that there was a hurricane, aside from broken seashells and crab corpses.
2: What's remarkable, maybe actually not too surprising, is how different all of your pieces were. That was beautiful as well, but all very different, all very honest and courageous. And thank you all for being here today. Amy and Carissa and Anthony and Jay, Sarisa, I'm sorry.
5: It's okay.
2: And Anthony. Do you get that a lot?
5: I get Teresa, Carissa, Caressa, et cetera.
2: Sarisa. and thanks to Julie and Charla for helping to coordinate your visit today. Did anybody mean to say something they didn't get a chance to? I knew this was going to go by really quickly. Go ahead.
8: Yeah. Only that Julie and Becca Zela, who run our group, are amazing. Becca Zela has this thing where she walks us through a mindfulness activity before every – or, like, right at the start of every workshop. And it just puts you in the mindset, and it's amazing. And I was talking with my friend CG, and she was like, Becca Zela should sell those. Like, we should make tapes and sell those. That would make a lot of money because it's so calming and relaxing and immediately puts you in that, like, space that you search for so much, which is, like, the space that you can actually write in.
2: I'm sure Becca feels the value returned is not in the sale as much as what the output is from all of you and what comes back. Anybody else with anything to add? Just want to be sure I didn't leave you wishing you had said something you didn't. Thank you. I hope you'll come back sometime, share more writing from us. If you want more information about the program, it's called Writing the Tough Stuff. You can go to creativenonfiction.org.
10: 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Stay cozy and keep listening.
2: I'm suddenly surrounded by five new people that have entered the studio since I was last here in front of this microphone. And let's meet each of them. I'm going to start with you. What's your name?
11: Jerome.
2: And how old are you?
11: 10.
2: Where do you go to school?
11: Phillips Elementary.
2: On the south side. I've been there before. Would you like to give a shout out to anybody who might be listening, Jerome? Any friends or family members?
11: Shia.
2: Excellent. And is Shia here today? I thought Shia might be here. Let's say hello to you. Tell me your name and where you go to school. How old are you?
12: My name is Shia. I'm 13 years old, and I go to Phillips.
2: Phillips. Do you go to Phillips?
12: I mean, not Phillips.
11: She goes to
12: Obama International Studies Academy.
2: Oh, but did you just start there? No, but Obama, did you go to Phillips at one time?
12: Mm-hmm.
2: I thought you might have. Well, it's nice to meet you. Would you like to give any shout-outs to anybody at all? You can give one back to Jerome, I guess. Well, that's okay. Right in between, in the middle of you two, is somebody. And let's meet you. What's your name?
13: My name is Shane. I'm 9 years old, and I go to Grandview.
9: what's nice to meet you. You're all in different schools, but you're all involved with Brashear Association on the Hilltop, right? I think they're in Beltsuver, right?
11: Yeah.
9: Yeah, I've driven by. Or not in Beltsuver, or in Allentown?
13: We're in Allentown.
9: Allentown. I've driven by. Very close. So, Jerome, tell me some of the things. We're here today because of Venture Outdoors and some of the fun things you've done. Can you tell me a little bit about what you've done as part of your work with Venture Outdoors?
11: We would go hiking.
9: And you can all jump in. Let me just introduce Hannah first, too. Hannah, just pivot that mic over. There you go. Tell me a little bit about yourself and Venture Outdoors and what you've been up to.
3: So I started working for Venture Outdoors this summer, and I'm a trip leader, so my job is just to go to the different centers that we work with, like the Brashear Association, and I take the kids out to do fun activities.
9: Excellent. Now, let's turn it over to the kids and talk. Jerome, you mentioned hiking. Can you describe what you do when you go hiking and where you went?
11: Well, we would go in woods and...
12: We went through the Grandview Trail.
9: Where's the Grandview Trail?
11: By the Grandview Park.
9: And what's it like? I've never been on it. What do you see when you go hiking there?
12: I see caterpillars.
9: Did you really? That's a report from Shane. Caterpillars?
12: There are a lot of trees. And actually, when we went hiking, we did these things called sea bombs. It's with clay, water, and seeds. And what you do is you take the clay and you make like a little bowl shape out of it. You put a little bit of the seeds in it and you roll it back into a ball. And what the water does is help it stick together.
9: And what do you do with it then?
12: You just throw it and then like it will probably land somewhere and then like it just grows.
9: Well, that sounds nice.
11: Well, it's also with dirt.
9: You put dirt in it too in addition to the clay?
11: No, we put dirt over it.
12: Mm-hmm. Dirt over it.
9: Who taught you how to do that?
11: Miss Amber.
9: That sounds,
12: and Miss Shannon and Miss Megan.
9: That sounds really cool. In addition to hiking, what other kinds of animals live along the trail? Did you see other animals?
12: Lots of bugs.
9: Lots of bugs. That's Shia. Lots of bugs. How about birds?
12: Yeah, we see some bird. When we saw a caterpillar, that was our mascot. We call him Pete. Yep.
9: Did you take Pete along with you at all? Did you pick him up?
12: Yeah, we took him along, and then like when we leave, we put him back in the woods.
13: Why did we put him back in the woods?
12: Cause we don't leave no trace behind.
11: Well, I did see a spider.
9: Did you? Do you like spiders?
12: I like Diddy Longleggers, but not other kind of spiders.
9: What about birds? Did you see any birds that you can name? Or animals that you find on the ground running around?
12: Squirrel.
9: I'll bet there's a lot of squirrels in that park. Did you see any chipmunks?
11: No.
9: No, there's probably an awful lot of birds. So in addition to going through the Grandview Trail, did you do some other things with Venture Outdoors over the summer?
12: We went kayaking.
9: Wow. Tell me about that.
12: First, we have to get our suits on, and then we have to train, and then we go onto the boats with two people, and then we just go to bridge, and then we go back.
9: And what did you have to do to train to get ready to go kayaking?
12: They show us how to use the paddle. It's a two-sided paddle. There's a paddle on one side and a pedal on the other. They show us how to go forward and backwards.
9: That has got to be really important. Did you go also, Jerome?
11: Mm-hmm.
9: And how did you guys feel about kayaking before you went in? Were you nervous about doing it at all?
12: When we was allowed to bring our parents, my mom was so scared that we was going to fall over.
9: The
11: first time I went kayaking, I was nervous a little, and then I just got the hang of it.
9: What river did you go in? Or did you go in a lake?
12: We went in a river, in the river.
14: I was scared first because I thought I didn't know. I forgot, and I thought we were going to go to the boat area.
9: That it would be kind of
2: it's kind of exciting to do something like that. How did you feel once you were on the water kayaking away?
12: I was scared because I don't really know how to swim, so I thought I was going to fall over. And then when the instructor told me that it's the boat can't fall over as easy unless you're actually trying to reach out the water or lean, so I got comfortable.
2: Do you think you might do it again?
12: Yeah.
14: I thought a fish was going to jump out of the water and jump where I was.
2: Did you see fish?
14: No, but I just took my hand and I tried to feel a fish.
2: They're probably in there, I would think. Well, that has to be a lot of fun. Was that the first time ever on a boat for all of you?
12: No.
2: No? When were you on a boat before?
12: When I was at Phillips for one of the field trips, we went on to one of the cruise boats type thing.
2: Wow.
12: And we did different things on there. Like, we picked up plankton, and we looked in the little thing to see what it was. And
2: in a magnifying glass.
12: Uh-huh.
2: That sounds like River one
12: Quest.
2: Of the...
12: Yeah, River Quest. Yeah. That's what we got on.
2: I've been on those boats. Those are a lot of fun, the ships to go on.
14: I was on a speedboat before. I was scared because I thought it was going so fast that I was going to fall out.
2: And whose speedboat was that?
14: It was my dad, and it was going so fast I thought I was going to fall out with my sister.
2: Wow. So you went hiking and you went kayaking. Did you do anything else outdoors?
14: Bike riding.
2: Wow, you guys did lots of things. So let's talk about biking. Who can tell me what that was like?
11: Well, so the people who knew how to ride the big bikes would go, and then the ones who don't would stay back and practice.
2: So you had to learn. Do you each have a bike of your own?
14: I have a bike, but the bike was too big.
2: You haven't grown into it yet?
14: Mm-mm. I had a medium bike.
2: I see.
13: At the Venture Outdoors trip.
2: Oh, on the Venture Outdoors trip. So what did you learn about how to bike?
12: Well, I know that forward is to go straight, and there's either brakes on the handles or there's brake when you pedal backwards.
2: Interesting. So could you pedal backwards and make yourself go backwards?
12: No.
2: Okay.
14: You have to go forward and turn around.
2: I see. And then is there a difference between when you would want to use the front brake and the back brake?
14: I like to use handle brakes because I don't really like to use my legs.
2: I see. Where did you ride your bikes to?
12: We took a trail behind the Science Center, the football field, the Steelers field, and behind the Rivers Casino.
2: That sounds like a lot of fun. So I've got a question for you three. If you weren't on the water in a kayak, or hiking along the Grandview Trail, or biking near the river, as you just described, what do you think you might have been doing instead?
12: I would, because when I'm bored, me and my friends go and just walk around the neighborhood, so I would have just been walking around.
2: Just somewhere. Walking around? How about you, Jerome?
11: Well, when I'm bored, I would rather play the Wii or my dad's PS4. So, or I might watch a movie.
2: So inside type of things. And Shane, what about you?
14: Mostly when my friends are probably sick or they can't come out, I just mostly be in my house playing on my PS4.
2: So most of you Chaye would be out walking.
11: Well, I would be out riding my bike or scooter too.
2: That's what I was curious about is do you feel more interested in being outside now than you did before you were with Venture Outdoors?
14: Mostly concentrate on my game because I'm always in my game zone and I just don't be talking. I just be staring at my game.
2: You get in the zone and don't want to get out. Well, why do you think it's important to be outside in addition to spending time inside?
11: Because you can have air.
14: And you can exercise and get stronger and eat vegetables from your garden.
15: That was fun, to get exercise.
9: Those are all good things to do. Do you feel differently towards the outdoors than you did before you started working with Venture Outdoors? Did you learn some things?
14: Yes. I learned how to kayak and bike ride.
15: I learned about different plants.
11: I learned about bike riding, kayaking, different plants.
9: And
11: helping our community.
9: Tell me about that.
11: Well, we would rather pick garbage up if it's on the floor and throw it away.
14: Or we recycle.

0: were competing to see who could pick up the most trash. Shay definitely won by the end of it because I was paddling so much.
1: I won.
2: I should mention, by the way, that's Amber Rook from Vershear Association, whose voice you heard. How did all that litter make you feel when you saw all of it?
1: Disgusted.
3: Yes, I was very disgusted. I wasn't horrified, but I was disappointed in my community people.
2: Well, it is a shame, isn't it, to see litter like that? And it makes you think about not littering, right? You don't ever want to do anything like that.
3: If I'm out and about, I'll hold my trash all the way till I get either home or to the nearest trash I could get to.
2: That's very good, Shaye. I'm glad you do that.
4: I would do that, too.
5: I remember when Miss Amber took the whole class to the Carnegie Library and we made a trail mix.
2: Really? Do you remember what you made it out of?
5: We made it out of snacks and some healthy things.
4: Like peanuts, M&Ms.
5: And just a little bit of dark chocolate.
2: That sounds good. You could make that and sell that and raise money.
4: And stuff.
3: Cheerios.
2: You could sell that in a little bag, and then when it was empty, people could refill their bag. So they wouldn't have to throw it away.
5: I'll sell for $2.
2: I want to turn to Amber for a minute. Can you tell us a bit about Vershear Association and the work that you do with kids?
0: Yes. So the Vershear Association is a community nonprofit, so we work with all of South Pittsburgh and the Hilltop community in particular. Our Allentown Learning and Engagement Center, or ALEC, is located in Allentown right off of Warrington Avenue. And it's our education site, so all of our after-school programs, summer camps, and weekend programs are held there. We have a big focus on healthy eating, as you can tell. So each time the kids are there, they get a fresh fruit or vegetable. And then we do other things like trail mixes and pretzels. Tons of pretzels.
2: Do you have other locations as well?
0: We do have other locations. That is our only education site that specifically focuses on children's education. And then we do other satellite programs. We have one at Arlington, and we previously, for many years, had one at Phillips for an art program.
2: I thought there was one at Phillips years ago. Now, if folks in the Hilltop neighborhoods, I'm sure, would be welcomed at the Learning Center in Allentown, right? Or how can people get involved if they have kids and they're listening and they would like to get involved?
0: So our after-school program is application-based, and unfortunately we have a waiting list right now. All these guys have been in our summer camps, and Jerome and Shane are currently enrolled in our after-school program. But we do have weekend programs. Saturday programs actually happening today from 12 to 4, and it's a very chill time. There's usually some kind of interactive maker activity that they can participate in, and then there's also options to just have a free play. So we have an outdoor space that was actually just recently renovated and made awesome by G-Tech as part of the Green Places initiative. And then we have some technology-based stuff. The kids have been using code.org and learning coding recently, and they love the Minecraft modules on there. So
2: I would love to get you guys involved in doing a radio program for Youth Express or a podcast from there where you could talk about things in Allentown and what goes on in the neighborhood there. I was just up in Allentown the other day meeting with Public Source, whose offices are up there, and there's a lot to see and do. What do you guys like best about Vershear Association?
5: I got a question.
2: Oh, sure.
5: How did you make that big bubble thing where you make a lot of bubbles?
2: There's what Shane's describing is here in the museum, there's a brand new exhibit, and it makes huge bubbles automatically. And what it is there's a big, you know how to make bubbles, you put a wand in with soap. Well, there's a rope that lowers down, and it makes a wand as it goes up, and then a fan makes the bubbles go. And you know who did that? Was an artist. Somebody who really, really loves art, and who's very creative, and who likes to make things. And he thought about that. He's from California, but I believe he was born in Canada, and he...

0: work to do that. You should go up and take a look at it. It's truly cool. Do you guys make stuff?
1: My dad used to make a game for me. He made a game about Transformers.
0: Very cool. How about you?
2: I do.
0: What do you make?
2: I currently make my own jewelry.
0: That sounds nice.
2: Well, what not what I have on right
0: yeah.
2: now.
0: But what do you make it out of?
2: I make it out of wire, beads, shells, any jewelry material, and the hooks and chains and stuff off of necklaces and earrings.
0: That sounds great. Do you sell it sometimes?
2: Yeah, I'm trying to get up there.
1: You can make a lot of money.
0: Do you make anything? This is Jerome.
3: On the Wii game, mm-hmm. I would like create different people. Well, like any people that be coming up in my head, I'll just like make them.
0: You'll create their characters and what they do, and you're all doing computer coding to make programs, which sounds kind of cool too.
1: I'm trying to be like my dad so I can invent games for other children.
0: What a good idea. Your dad does that?
1: Mm-hmm.
0: I want to ask you three one more thing because our time's almost done. I can't believe how quickly it's gone. First of all, before I do that, Hannah, Venture Outdoors has had a great partnership with Brashear Association. Can other organizations work to bring along a partnership like that too?
4: Yes, we have quite a few partners like the Center That Cares or the Dronex Grayson Center. I think for our programs in the school center or in the school year, we have probably about 8 partners. So it's all funded by grants. So, but if the funding's available, we would love to have more partners. So if anyone wants more information about the public programs or our family programs as well, you can get that at ventureoutdoors.org.
0: Thanks, and thanks for being here. And anything we might have missed about Brashear Association?
1: No.
5: We've been happy to be here. A lot of what we do with Venture Outdoors is actually on our blog, brashearkids.com.
0: Oh, I love your blog.
5: Oh, thanks.
0: And it's funny, I know you probably interchange with Brashear High School many times, and people are
5: so
0: wondering
5: often,
0: who's
5: yeah.
0: who. And I love the Brashear Kids blog and what you tweet. So my question for the three of you in our remaining minute or two, what do you think you want to be when you get older? I'm going to start with Shia, if you have any ideas.
2: Well, I have two. I'm in a program called Big Brothers Big Sisters, so I would want to be a big sister when I grew up to encourage other young ladies how to be mature and graceful and all them kind of good things. And I also would like to start my own jewelry business.
0: That's wonderful. How about you, Shane?
1: I want to be to make games for children. So if any children have an idea for a game, they can just come to me and they can tell me about the game that they want.
0: What a good idea. And Jerome?
3: Well, I might be a Wii maker.
0: So you would
3: I would make like game things that the CDs would go in for you to play the game or to watch the movie.
0: What a good idea. Well, I'm really proud of you all for being here today. Hang around and we'll get you some stickers and pencils and some things to remember your visit by. And I hope we'll get a chance to see you again. Thank you.
6: My name is Eric and I go to Brashear High School as a senior. Brashear High School actually shares a building with South Hills Middle School. I'm not sure if you actually know that. And that's a school program here is actually pretty great. Learning new things and spending time with others. You got clubs maybe, like debate club, African club, or activities such as radio, which is what I'm in right now, with affairs, drama, art, and apparently weightlifting, though I have not done that.
0: We've collaborated with Phipps Conservatory and Botanical Gardens for many years, and they have a program which is called the Eco Leader Academy. And today we have two students representing that program. We're going to learn more about what went on. And they, I'm going to ask each of them to introduce themselves and tell me and our audience a little bit more about you, where you're from, and if you have any shout outs, this is a perfect time to do it. Yuki, why don't we start with you?
7: Yeah, my name is Yuki Ito. I am a rising 10th grader and I live in Squirrel Hill. Part of the reason, and much of the reason, I attended Eco Leader Academy this year is because of my work concerning deer overpopulation in the city. That's one of my biggest projects for high school. I'm working to mitigate that problem. It really concerns me because of its impact on my local parks, how the deer are decimating the ecosystem and really causing problems for lots of different animals, plants, and even humans. It impacts our air and drinking water. And I wanted to, part of the reason I attended Eco Leader Academy is because I wanted to talk with my peers and with people also concerned with the ecosystem about what they thought and gather new opinions and really learn what other people thought about the problem itself and also get new perspectives on the problem through learning about things like ecosystems and climate justice and climate change.
0: I'll be really curious to hear more about your project. To help folks understand you better, are there other things you'd like to do, hobbies or passions beyond the Eco Leader program?
7: Yeah, I like to go trail running in my local park, Frick Park. I run a native plant horticulture and sustainable landscaping business. I know that's quite a mouthful. Basically, it means encouraging folks around my neighborhood to plant native plants and follow sustainable gardening practices such as rainwater stewardship and not using pesticides and herbicides and fertilizers as much.
0: I may want to talk to you as somebody who, along with my wife, have removed all our grass and gone to natives. And so far, so good. But we're always looking for advice.
7: Too. Yeah, my sisters and I ran a Rip Up Your Lawn Today program last summer.
0: Would you go out and do it? We're just encouraged.
7: Well, we ripped up our lawn. Actually, one of our biggest projects for that was to rip out our butterfly bush, which we had thought was a good source of nectar for pollinators, which it is. But what we didn't know is that butterfly bush is invasive and also not being native, which, okay, native plants have existed in an area for a long time, generally before the age of exploration. So native plants have evolved with native animals and pollinators they work together in the ecosystem. So non-native plants aren't able to support our native animals as well. So what we didn't know about butterfly bush is that although it feeds one generation of butterflies nectar, it doesn't help them to reproduce. They can't lay their eggs on it. Their caterpillars can't eat it. It's very important to plant things that not only can the butterflies eat their nectar, their caterpillars can also find shelter on those plants.
0: Interesting. Thank you for sharing that. Let's meet the person who's on your left now. I'll let you introduce yourself and tell us a bit about yourself overall and your activities in the program. What drew you to it?
8: Yeah, my name is Architha Kamath. I like to go by Archie. I'm a rising junior at North Allegheny Senior High School, and I joined the Eco Leader program because I thought it would be a great opportunity to learn more about environmental science. I come from a public school that doesn't exactly do the best job at conveying environmental science, and I thought that this would be a way to kind of exit my comfort zone and understand environmental science in a way that hasn't been seen before. Outside of school, I'm really interested in public speaking and music. I'm also very curious about the gifted program at our schools and what it really means to be gifted. So that's something that I'm working on now. And I think it's really important that people are aware of what's going on because when you talk about issues like climate change, most people are like, oh, I know what that is. But they don't exactly know to what depth you can go into that. And I feel like having that exposure as a teenager and as being part of like a youth background is really important. And like sharing that with your community is also really important.
0: So, and thank you. EcoLeader Academy, it's called an academy. Are you actually attending classroom sessions, or how does the program work?
8: So it's called an academy, but it works as an internship, as a summer internship. And you are in a classroom, but it's not exactly like there's a lesson. It's more of like a, like there's conferences and like meetings with different kinds of people, and you also work with your peers.
7: Yeah, it's very interactive. There is a decent amount of classroom time. So we got to learn from different people at FIPS and people from different programs across the city about their work and how that relates to climate issues. But we also got to interact with them on a personal level, as in addition to simply listening to them talk, they would lead activities for us to do. And we got to interact with our peers and with them on more of a flat table. It was really interesting. And we also spent a lot of time outside conducting experiments and learning about the gardens.
0: So it almost sounds very much like a professional environment where you would be in a conference room or hall where you could informally interact. But you could also have one-on-ones with subject matter experts. Was there a lot of teamwork? How many of there were you roughly? Was there a large group?
7: There were 39 of us, and we were split into two groups.
0: That's way more than I ever would. Were you two in the same group?
7: Yeah.
0: That's a lot of people to meet and get to know. Were they mostly from different schools?
7: Yeah, pretty much.
0: So I would imagine in both of your cases, you're meeting people. Well, let me ask, did you have a chance to meet people that you think you wouldn't have otherwise met?
7: Yes, most definitely.
0: That's a great part of a program like this. So you focused, a big part of your program was on deer overpopulation?
7: Yeah, I really enjoyed the opportunity to expand my view, and I'm certainly interested in other topics as well, but that's kind of the topic that hits home.
0: Well, and it's amazing to me. I live in the Bellevue, Avalon area. It's not unlike Wilkinsburg, closer to you if you're not familiar with it. And we occasionally will see deer in our yard or on the sidewalk, and you would never, I mean, I know why they're there. There's overpopulation, and we have a lot of woods in our area. And I don't know what to do about it, really. I'm sure you've thought of some solutions to try to curb the population. I always think of how many people we have who are hungry, and there are people who hunt. What are your thoughts about it?
7: Yeah, there are a number of ways that we could go about it, but the most ecologically sound and least expensive option that I've come up with is, and this has been shown to be successful in numerous other areas in Pennsylvania and across the country, is an archery hunt that is is managed by the city but composed of civilian archers. So simply people from the community who own bows and arrows or are and do recreational hunting, who are paid a small stipend to go into the parks and safely remove deer. And once the deer are harvested, the meat from them will be, well, my idea is for civilian butchers. That I actually met someone in the park the other day who does his own butchering. He goes out and hunts deer and then butchers them himself. And he says it's a more economical way to do it than to go to a professional person. So I thought that having civilian butchers do the meat processing, and the meat would then go to food pantries, would be a way to really keep all of the funds for the program inside the community and to enrich the community as a whole through this program.
0: And is archery safer? It certainly it's less noisy, I guess, and it also doesn't promote increases in gun ownership.
7: Right. It's more controlled. It's arrows simply don't go as far, so they're less precise in some circumstances. However, guns would promote a more violent idea of what the program is doing. Archery could be viewed as more humane, and also I do think it's safer that it's simply more controlled.
0: This has been an issue that's been here for a long time, overpopulation of deer, and you pointed out some of the damages to ecosystems that take place. And Archie, we're going to talk about work you've done too, but please jump in on the deer project too. Did you have any work on this or any aspects of this you wanted to talk about too? Okay, we'll get to some of your work in a minute. Having too many deer, I would imagine they can eat too many plants that change ecosystems. But what are the other issues that come about?
7: Right. It all comes down to the plants, except for some disease problems, which I'll talk about in a second. But plants are at the base of the ecological food pyramid, so plants are at the bottom. And in a natural ecosystem, there is enough pressure from herbivores to keep plants under control so that they don't spread out of control. But if there are too many deer eating too many plants, then there isn't any food left for our native pollinators and insects. See, the problem arises because deer are what we call generalists, meaning that they can eat many species of plants and it doesn't matter. In fact, they eat many natives, but they may also eat some invasives too. And they eat native plants and non-native plants, and they don't really care. Like, they'll eat oak seedlings, which are native, and they'll eat hostas. We all know that deer eat hostas, and hostas are not native. But the problem is that many of our native insects are specialists, meaning they can only eat one species of plant or a couple species of plants. So, for example, monarch caterpillars, that's a very common example. They can only eat milkweed, and many of our native insects can only eat goldenrods. I know it's funny to think about goldenrod being kind of a base of the food pyramid, but it really is. Goldenrod, even though it's seen as a weed, it's not. It supports hundreds of native species of caterpillars, according to Doug Tallamy, who is a Pennsylvania-based ecological author and ecological activist. So when the deer eat so many plants that the caterpillars and our native insects have nothing to eat, this causes problems for pollination in both home gardens and food crops. Also, the forests, I've noticed, aren't regrowing. They eat so many tree seedlings that when trees die, they're not being replaced. This causes a net gain in atmospheric carbon dioxide. So trees act as a carbon sink. They bring in carbon dioxide through their leaves and lock it into their plant matter. And when they die, that carbon dioxide is re-released. And unless new plants are growing up to continue sequestering that carbon dioxide, the carbon dioxide will be added into the air more. Also, tree roots hold the soil in place. So without as many trees in the area, polluted runoff from the streets will, in a healthy forest, enter the forest and be filtered through the soil into our groundwater, which is very important. But if there aren't enough trees, it will simply run off through the forest and continue to pollute our water sources, which we depend on for drinking water.
0: So there is a significant additive effect as this happens, all beginning with deer being sort of an omnivore when it comes to vegetation, eating a generalist. I liked the way you put that. That was Yuki Ito talking about her project. She's in 10th grade, you're 14. Mm-hmm. And part of her work in the Phipps Conservatory and Botanical Gardens EcoLeader program. I have one more question for you, and I want to turn to Archie. Is when I was growing up, it didn't seem like deer overpopulation was major issue. Is it the amount of redevelopment we've done that has pushed deer into smaller and smaller areas? It might not be known, but what caused this crisis?
7: Basically, too much of a good thing. So I have to start early when settlers were first settling the area, that many settlers killed off deer's natural predators, and like mountain lions and wolves, because they were seen as a threat to agriculture, and also a threat to the hunting society, that they would hunt and they saw mountain lions as rivals. But when the mountain lions were gone, they began hunting too many deer. So deer were actually nearly hunted to extinction in the East. So many areas put down strict hunting regulations, and those regulations have been phased back over time in more rural areas that now allow hunting. But cities have never phased back those regulations because, well, I have to admit, open season would be not feasible. It would be very dangerous in a city. But phasing back those hunting regulations has allowed deer overpopulations to rise beyond what's healthy for the ecosystem. The problem has been slowly increasing, that I'd put it in the early 1900s, actually, for it to begin. That's when things began to be more developed. The deer in the city parks began to be more enclosed, that there began to be a difference between the natural ecosystems in the countryside and the artificial human-serving ecosystems in the city. And those two ecosystems began to be managed very differently. And I think that's really what caused the problem to arise, that humans have never realized that we need to manage our artificial ecosystems inside the cities as natural ecosystems would be managed.
0: You've broken that down very well. Thank you. Archie, let's turn to you. Did you have a particular passion project that you'd like to talk about?
8: Yeah. So I was with a group of five people, and we did something called Trash Can, which the name sounds kind of funny, but our aspect was that, like, trash can, because that's why it's called the trash can and not trash cannot. And we thought that was like a clever way of incorporating trash to make art. So we wanted to think of how we can use trash to basically create something that's more beautiful. And our project was centered around pollution and water pollution. So specifically like ocean pollution, plastics that harm animals in the water. We were looking at endangered animals. So personally for me, I love whales. And I thought, like, a lot of whales are now endangered because of what we put in water, and not just obviously like the harmful toxins, but also everything that we're doing as humans. And so we went over and we found like different kinds of materials, like old CDs. We found plastics, even just like other forms of just like materials that most of the time we find in landfills or in people's garbage cans. And we decided to make these 3D imitations of these animals. So when people saw them, it wasn't necessarily to say, oh my God, look, we can make a beautiful artwork, but it was to kind of get people thinking, by creating these animals, by the materials that constantly end up killing them, it just shows, like, as a thought process, like, we've used something that most of the time people won't think twice to put it in their trash cans.
0: So that's a great awareness campaign. If they see actually, when you enter the Children's Museum where our studios are located, if you didn't see it, you can see it on your way out. There's a huge work of art. It's a crane made out of recycled plastic by an artist named Tim Collin. And you'll see all those bits of – it's mostly signage that form the pieces of it with a – welded superstructure, but it really makes you think. It catches you and you see it. So where did you install this art? Is it up anywhere?
8: No, we actually had a youth summit conference, and that's where we kind of showcased our art.
0: Oh, that's awesome. And that had to be a lot of fun to do it. I can think of other places you might want to put it too, once it's put into place. How did you change as a result of doing this? You had mentioned earlier that this program really supplemented some of what you're learning at North Allegheny. Did your eyes get open to anything particularly surprising or even transformational once you found out about it?
8: Yeah, so I think that when you are accustomed to privilege, which we all are, just living in the United States, it can be very easy to overlook what's happening in the world. And being a part of this program really allowed me to understand what matters and what really didn't. So when we're in school settings, we learn math, we learn science, we learn a variety of subjects. And being at this Ecolator Academy just showcased, like, for example, pollution. We pollute so much just as a country. North America itself takes up around like 4 Earths by the way we consume and that we produce. And so that's extremely harmful. And we dump all of our pollution, our trash, into other countries that are developing because that's easier for us. And so if you actually go around like underdeveloped countries, you'll notice the amount of like air quality there is far lower than here. And it's not because they're making more per se, but it's because we are consuming more. And so I think this kind of opened my eyes to an issue that like a lot of people don't learn about, and that like in schools we constantly have all of these subjects, but I feel like environmental science itself is something that people should be aware of, and we should know what it is instead of saying, oh yeah, climate change exists. That's it.
0: Yeah, and it sounds like your eyes were really open to environmental justice issues. How did this program change you? Any thoughts about that, Yuki?
7: You know, I think it really simply allowed me to see that other people care, because as a homeschooler, I've often felt that I look out at the world and I see people who don't care, and it's easy for me to get overwhelmed in that, but I feel like something that really opened my eyes was the fact that I was just able to see my peers and other people in from professional backgrounds who are working to try to help the world be a better place and try to mitigate pollution and climate change.
0: That sounds like it had to be really gratifying for both of you. The voice you just heard was Yuki Ho, and also Yuki. I'm looking at my notes and my I and T read together. Yuki Ito and Archie Kamath, 14 and 16, respectively. Two questions. Is there anything else either of you wanted to say that you didn't get a chance to say?
8: I think I'd like to add on with how this opportunity was really meaningful to, I think, myself and Yuki and everybody who was a part of it. And not just in the sense that we got to work with amazing people around us, but also that we got to observe and learn. And I think at the end of the day, despite being an internship, that's something that we should all consider and not take lightly. The fact that we had these amazing people visit us and also have like the ability to learn about these things, because I think in a lot of communities that would be extremely challenging. And I think it's really important now that we push for awareness and education on what Yuki talked about, like deer over population and just pollution in general. I feel like a lot of people in the country don't know, and a lot of people in the world don't know. And there was also discussions about, is climate change real? So, you know, regardless of what someone thinks, I feel like it's important to have discussions and to talk about something, whether you know it or not, just as like an idea in general.
7: Yeah, I just wanted to mention that I really appreciated learning about different climate justice problems and problems that we have in our city and in the country and in the world. But I feel like one place where the Ecolator Academy could really improve is that they call it an Ecolator Academy, but I think that it's more, what I experienced was more a learning about climate problems rather than really being prepared to go out and combat those problems. That there was a lot of learning about what the problems are, and we did to some extent learn about how, when you're presenting and when you're talking to people about climate issues, how you can go about that. But I really don't feel like we got much insight at all into how we could get those opportunities in the first place, how we could have our voices heard in our communities. That I feel like there was a step missing between learning about these problems and talking to people about them. I feel like in the middle, there's a step where we have to be able to get out into the community, and that's one place where they could have prepared us better.
0: Well, you know, maybe they did that because they knew our youth media center is available with mentors to help you create commentaries, documentaries, all sorts of other things to help you, and I'm quite serious with that. We'll make sure, if they haven't already, somebody makes you aware of our programs, because we would love to have you do more advocacy and education work if that's something that interests you. We do a lot of that. One other quick question for you. You get to change one thing in the world, and it can be anything. Infinite budget, and people will do whatever you say. Any idea what comes to mind first that you would change?
7: Education. People, the reason that many of these problems exist is simply because people don't know about them and don't know the urgency of the problems, and they don't know how it impacts them and how it impacts their neighbors.
0: It's a great answer. That one was from Yuki Ito. How about you, Archie?
8: I think overpopulation, honestly. I think that, like, looking at all of this, when I come to, like, a final answer, it's like humans are the problem. And I would say just limiting how large our population gets would probably be a great incentive.
0: Too many people. That's a song. I was just looking to see if I had a copy of it. I may or may not, but there are, you know, our population does keep growing. Thank you to both of you. It was really a pleasure having both of you here today, and I hope we will see you again. Maybe we can help you carry your message forward, and thanks to Phipps Conservatory and Botanical Gardens for their role in making today possible.
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12: 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This is Mykia Way, and I am in the 8th grade. I go to Manchester Academic Charter School.
13: My name is Mason. I'm in 12th grade at Winchester.
14: Hey, I'm Riley. I'm a senior at SciTech.
15: I'm Tyena. I'm a junior at Montour.
16: I'm Tyena. I'm a junior at Montour.
17: I'm Marley. I'm in 7th grade at Elizabeth Forward Middle School.
18: I'm Ayana. I go to Manchester Academic Charter School, and I'm in 8th grade.
14: It is March 25th. Today there was a walkout to protest the acquittal of the cop who shot Antoine Rose II three times. The protest was super cool. It was really cool to see, like, kids organizing something against something they were upset about, but it was also, like, very deeply upsetting. One of the chants, what do we want justice, when do we want it now, and then asking you to go, and what's his name, Antoine Rose II, what's his name, Antoine Rose II, how old was he, 17? And it's like, that doesn't really sink in immediately. So it's just you keep repeating it for like a couple hours, and it's like, wow, it's really upsetting. You know, sometimes you can't really grasp the full extent of that until you're with a bunch of other people who are going through similar emotions, like working their way through it.
15: It wasn't really that shocking, because you were kind of hoping that he would obviously be charged, but it wasn't shocking that he got away with it, because that's what usually happens.
17: I was reading a couple articles about this today, and most of them were saying things about how cops rarely or barely get punished for shootings.
14: Kind of makes you, I guess for lack of a better term, wonder about how much things really aren't on the level. Because there's video of someone running away and being shot three times, and that somehow wasn't enough.
15: Cops have a certain law that protects them from being charged with killing people. They're protected because they're a cop. Nobody wants to kill somebody. Yeah. Nobody wakes up in the morning and be like, oh, I'm going to kill a certain kid because of his skin color. They choose that decision at that time. They choose to do that at that time.
17: I haven't seen the video, but it might have just been like his instant assumption was like, oh, well, this kid was in a car used to make a hit and run earlier today. So this kid must have been involved, and he's dangerous, and I'm just going to shoot him. No questions asked.
14: Which, like, even if he did, that's not that crime does not then mean summarily execute someone.
13: Well, I first thought about the narrator, just the person that filmed it, because she was like, oh, why are they shooting them? They're running away. Why are they shooting them? And I was like, yeah, why would you be shooting at someone who's running away? It doesn't seem very threatening if someone's running away from you.
2: I felt like the cops were being lazy. Like, you could at least, like, ran after him, but they was on the job being lazy, basically. And you didn't have to kill him. You could at least shot him in his leg or his thighs.
14: Yeah, I always wonder that, like, why they don't shoot for some non-vital part of the body.
2: They said he was, like, good in school. So if you make one bad mistake, then that's, like, you're done with. He was, like, hanging with people. I called them idiots, basically, because it was just hanging with idiots. Black folks have to be more careful because some white people, they think of us as monsters, basically. Monsters, like, every black man has to be a gangster or we're not going to succeed or anything. They think of us as basically a weapon.
14: There's a lot, to your point, people have built-in biases based on who they were raised around. Just because, like, if you grow up around people who are only white or only black or only whatever race, you're inherently better at, like, reading their faces, reading their emotions, so you're more comfortable around them. So I'm sure there are lots of racist cops who think exactly like that. But I think a lot of it, too, is that just that subconscious thing you're not even aware of till you're in a stressful situation, and then it comes out.
15: As a black community, you do have to be more careful because at a young age, your parents, like, they give you that the talk, like how you should be in the car. You're set to think, what should you do when a police person come up to you? You need to be calm, do what they say. You need to be more careful of what you do, who you're around, and make sure people don't see you doing certain things because they obviously will use that against you.
13: Being a white person, I've never gotten that.
2: We should change the law first. Like, we need to know about the law so we can change the law. And also, as a black community, we need to build trust into each other. Instead of going against each other, we stick together to make a change. People, like, they want to support in that moment.
17: They don't want to help out unless something big happens.
2: Yeah, basically.
15: There have been, like, billboards made in certain counties of Pennsylvania about, like, oh, it happened, get over it, or, like, racist statements about Antoine Rose.
14: Which is ridiculous. I had this discussion in school today, like, before a lot of the school went out on the walkout with someone where they went, the verdict was reached legally, so why protest it? And what we eventually got to as a conclusion was that's the purpose of protesting, walking out, whatever, making a demonstration. Just because something's legal doesn't mean it's okay, doesn't make it right. That's basically what I think a good response is to anyone who goes, oh, get over it sort of thing, that just because a court said it's okay doesn't make it correct. I think a big part of it, too, is just letting everyone else know that they're not the only one who feels this way, because at my school, there was, for the walkout, it started off as, like, slowly kids leaving the building, and the more kids left, the more kids ended up leaving, and it just kind of snowballed. And then once we got there, we all see each other, and it's like, I didn't know you felt this way about this issue sort of thing. I found out a lot of my friends feel the same way. A lot of people who aren't my friends feel the same way, and it was just nice to know that, like, people care.
13: Like, at the protests, like, I saw people, like, I didn't like already, so it was nice to know that people are good. People can be good even if I don't like them. And we can still agree on things.
17: I live in an area where it's not easy to get to the walkouts. And we don't have any protests organized in our area. It's like the only thing that we are able to do really is tell people about it. And like talk about it on social media so people will see it.
2: So basically, a couple of students from my school are writing down names of how many people would protest if we had a walk. And there was like a good amount of people. And so we're going to have shirts and wristbands and stuff, not just for Antoine Rose, but as a community. But we're going to march from the Sharon Hines house to our elementary down Manchester. Then walk back. We did this like last time when our Florida shooting happened, but we had a silent walk, basically. So we wanted to make our
12: own protest. I want our white and black community to come together and stand as one.
15: Should police have a knowing of where they're going? Or like what area they're going to be stationed at? Or should just be thrown there blindly? Yes.
14: I totally agree that more knowledge of the community can only be helpful, but then you run into the hypothetical of issue of what if no one from the neighborhood wants to be a policeman? Or what if more people from this neighborhood want to be a policeman than from this neighborhood? Because then you have like 20 over here and 2 over here. That sounds like a really good solution, but I don't know how it could be feasibly applied because you run into the problem of numbers fairly quickly, I think.
17: I don't think it should be required for them to be from the neighborhood, but it should be like preferred. So if there's 2 candidates about equal skill and one's from the neighborhood and one is not, then they should choose one from the neighborhood.
15: But then there comes with the problem, like if you knew a person's mom, you don't feel like you want to arrest them. So that comes with the problem, like you don't want to arrest somebody you know by family or blood or whatever.
14: I mean, I'd argue that's kind of a good thing. I think less arrests is a good thing.
12: The 1930s and 40s, our communities was separate. Like there was the lower hill and there was like the higher part of the hill. Say if you're at the lower hill, their community was like, didn't have no structure or anything. Like their houses was messed up. There was cracks in their windows. Like
15: when it's like that, you become more comfortable and like you normalize the situation and you stay where you are. Until somebody comes out and be like, this is not right or whatever, and choose to merge it together again.
12: Antoine Rose was one example of Pittsburgh being like a segregation thing because I felt like if you're black, basically known as a gangster or a weapon to like your community, basically.
13: Like there's definitely points of overlap, but like Homewood or Rankin or Wilkinsburg definitely are majority black, or like Squirrel Hills, majority white, or like Jewish.
14: Yeah. And I was not aware of how segregated the city was by like neighborhood for most of my life until earlier this year in Spanish class to teach us the terms of homogeneous and heterogeneous. He used the example of Pittsburgh neighborhoods, and that had just never occurred to me because my school had a relatively diverse group of people and I don't have any friends that live in my neighborhood. So I just kind of always filled that in. But then once he pointed that out, I went back and I looked at the neighborhoods and I went, oh yeah, we are very separated. It was so easy to not notice.
13: Well, I think it was easier to be unified about Tree of Life just because just numbers. It's easy. People can understand that. It's more obviously impactful, also racially motivated. But I guess to explain to adults how the youth feels, I feel like walking out and protesting is a good way of showing it.
14: It's rare for me to have a conversation about it that doesn't end with the other person understanding it at least a little more. Last night, I had family over and there was this big discussion about it. And all the adults were like, well, I want some more information on it. What possible information could have made this okay? Like, even if he was the one in the shooting, that doesn't change the situation in any meaningful way. And I feel like that resonated with them to at least some degree. I think just raising the question, raising the discussion, even if it doesn't work immediately, is a huge step in making people understand just because they have to engage with the question themselves.
15: I feel like more black-on-black crime in, like, black community is more praised than normalized because it's in songs and it's in this. But then you don't really hear about like if it's a policeman shooting a black man in a song, like it being fantasized and all of that.
13: Mm-hmm. The power dynamic between a cop and a civilian. Anybody killing anybody is bad. A cop can stop you whenever they want, can search you, they have automatic power over you that you can't really resist the same ways citizen to citizen.
15: Usually with like white on white crime, it's usually in the story like man just shot another man.
13: Yes. Yeah.
15: But when it's black on black crime, you bring in their race.
14: There was a really good two articles that illustrated that, I thought, really well. Just like the phrasing of headlines, how they put certain issues into it, mm-hmm. where there was one, it's violence erupts after police shooting on whatever campus, and the other one is police shooting on campus. The first one is almost suggesting that the police shooting wasn't violent. It's like it's like allowed or okay in some way. To your point, it excludes a lot of stuff because it will generate more controversy, make it a racial issue when they can. They won't when they don't think they could get away with it.
13: In the short term, I think everyone should go to the protests, to the walkouts if you can. Like I went today and I know a bunch of my friends went today. So if you can go to that, go to that. Long term, particularly like for white people, to just be aware of like other people's issues. Don't be ignorant on purpose.
14: I guess piggybacking off that, it's a small thing, but recently I realized, where I just like sat and really learned a lot and listened to people, that I don't have the most full perspective on what's going on. For a while, it kind of was easy to just subconsciously feel like these problems weren't as big a problem anymore just because I didn't see them in my life, because like I'm lucky in that the school I go to is not full of terrible people, I guess, or like I don't run into that on a daily basis because it's not something that affects me. So you can just kind of subconsciously not even ignore it, but just assume it's not an issue. A thing that just everyone could do is to occasionally sit back and question that, and if that, see if that's really things are getting better, or if it's an issue of perspective, or if it's a mixture of both, just so there can be awareness, and if there is an issue, we can fix it.
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14: Our friend Eliza, I assume she's part of one of those two groups, which she helped organize the walkout today.
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20: Ahana,
21: Ala,
22: Heather, and Alexa.
19: Today we're going to be discussing language learning and being multilingual. So to begin, we can go around and each person can say how many languages they can speak or know and what they are.
20: So I'm Ahana, and I can speak two languages, and I'm currently learning a third, Spanish.
21: I'm Ala. I currently speak English and Arabic, and I'm also working on learning Spanish.
22: I'm Heather. I speak English, and I used to be proficient in Spanish.
23: I'm Alexa. I'm only proficient in English at the moment. I would love to learn more languages, primarily Spanish and French, but we'll get there.
19: And I'm Selena. I speak English and Mandarin Chinese natively fluently, and I'm also in the process of learning French. So what are your guys' first languages?
20: So my first language was Hindi, but as I moved to the U.S., I started to grow more comfortable in English than in Hindi. So now I would say it's English.
21: My first language is Arabic, and I still feel more confident speaking Arabic than English. I'd say they're getting about the same.
19: So do you usually speak Arabic at home?
21: Yeah, I speak Arabic at home and English outside.
19: Oh, that's really cool.
15: My mother tongue is just English. I speak it at home and that's it.
19: For Spanish, you just mostly learned in school?
15: Yeah, I learned it all throughout kindergarten all the way to 12th grade.
22: I also only speak English. It's my primary language. It's the only language I was raised learning. And I did take classes in school, but without consistent classes, I was not able to hold on to my grasp of other languages.
19: Yeah, similarly with me, English is my first language, while Chinese was what I primarily spoke at home with my family.
20: So what do you think are the advantages of being multilingual?
15: If you have multiple languages, you are able to get more jobs. You can just have somebody who instantly knows the language rather than a translator.
19: Knowing multiple languages allows you to be able to communicate with more people just in general. And it also gives you a lot of job flexibility. If you wanted to pursue a career in a country abroad and you knew the language in the area, that would make it a lot easier for you in that transition.
20: In addition to that, languages often reflect the community that speaks it. So if you speak a certain language, then you can understand a different way of thought, different way of life, different social customs much better than just reading it online.
19: Going along with that, how do you guys think being monolingual or multilingual has played a role in your life?
1: From the perspective of somebody who used to know two languages and now that I don't really speak Spanish anymore, it makes it harder to communicate with other people, because if somebody who didn't speak English and spoke Spanish ran into me in the grocery store and they needed help with something, I could communicate with them, but now it's just like I barely understand them. I want to be able to help people, but I don't really know how to. It makes me feel like I don't have access to all the resources that I could possibly have.
23: Yeah, if I could add to that point, I think that the experience of not being able to speak more than just English, it feels like there's a loss of opportunity, sort of a moment where you don't get to connect with a person. For example, I used to work as a barista, and in my cafe, I worked downtown, so you'd get all kinds of people coming from the airport, visiting Pittsburgh. When someone would come in and they would be speaking Spanish or another language that I knew a word or two, but I could definitely not keep up conversation, you know, I would feel like an urge to communicate and connect with that person, but no ability to do so. So just like Heather was saying, there's sort of a feeling that you're lacking sort of an ability or an access to connecting to somebody. So if you can't communicate effectively, you feel that loss.
1: Bouncing off of that, I feel like as human beings, we have this innate need to connect to people. Our national language isn't English, but it is one of the more predominantly spoken languages. So if you don't speak English and you're coming into this country and you come into a place of business and you want to talk and communicate with other people, you really lack that ability.
19: I really relate to that, actually, because even though in a language that I'm normally confident in, like Mandarin Chinese, I sometimes find myself having difficulty expressing myself as I would in English. And often, like, I notice myself personality-wise, some things almost don't really transfer from one language to another directly, in a sense. So I was just wondering if you guys notice a change in your personality portrayed or how you express yourself in another language outside of English.
3: Definitely. I'm used to being like one of the youngest members of my family, obviously, whenever I speak Hindi, because I'll speak it with like my parents. So often whenever I switch to that language, even if I'm in a setting outside that, like a social setting with friends or with my cousins, then I'll often revert back to like a more whiny, more vulnerable state, because I don't feel like the need to pressure myself to be more intellectual or more mature whenever I'm speaking that language. So I would definitely say that the way that you're treated whenever you speak a particular language, you'll like revert back to that personality.
21: I could also relate to that, because whenever I'm speaking to my family or my friends who speak Arabic, I'm able to express more than when I speak to my American friends. I'm used to expressing myself in Arabic. I feel like it's a lot different once you translate it. You wouldn't get your idea across.
19: I definitely feel what you're saying, because when I'm in French class, when my teacher calls me to say something, before I talk, I already have the sentence, like the exact formation of the sentence I'm about to say already in my head. And in that way, I feel like it's reliant on your grasp of the language sense, because without having a sense of the language you're speaking, you can't truly express yourself and how you're feeling. You're almost directly doing a translation in your head instead of actually just saying what you want to say.
1: Yeah, whenever I speak in Spanish, it's more of, is this the right conjugation? Where in English, I'm not saying things pristinely. I'm not saying every single correct word. I'm saying slang. I am also not really cautious of what I'm going to say next. I just kind of blurt it out.
19: What do you think is the connection between language and culture? Because slang is a huge part of that.
1: I think language is the expression of culture, and language is a good indicator of how we view people in our culture. Here in America, even in Pittsburgh, Pennsylvania, I'm saying things that some people would not understand. I couldn't go anywhere else and say, what Shin's doing, or like saying, y'all ready up the dinner table. I don't think people would. They would catch on, but they'd be a little miffed about it.
19: Language, it's part of a culture. I think culture embodies something that is much bigger. Language is what connects me to my East Asian culture.
1: I kind of want to add on to that, where you're connecting with your culture. My heritage is Polish, and my grandma, her parents moved to the United States whenever she was very young. If you move to America at that time, you have to learn how to assimilate, and she didn't really speak Polish anymore. I only got glimpses of my culture through the cuisine, but there would be little phrases that she would say in Polish. Language does really play this major role into who you are, because that little glimpse of Polish, it makes you feel like so much more connected to your heritage.
20: I also feel like through purely the lens of language, you can get the preview into a culture. For example, in Hindi, we have words to like call our older siblings or older cousins. So we'll say like Didi if it's an older sister or Bhaiya if it's an older brother. And stuff like that really shows how the culture values respect of elders and how you have to like treat people a certain way based on their age or based on their relation to you, which you don't really see in English as much. So I feel like the way that people say things, the different terms, it really shows the connotations for how people act in that culture.
21: I agree that language reflects and connects to the culture, but I also believe that it connects to the religion that is associated with that culture. In Arabic, almost everybody says Assalamu alaikum when they meet somebody, which means may peace be upon you, or inshallah, in God's willing. These terms are connected with Islam in general, but like even my non-Muslim friends, they say these on like daily basis. I feel like that is like amazing how the religion relates to language.
23: So obviously, from my own experience, I don't have this, but there are some languages that have multiple words for love

0: be like the love of the gods, and that'd be a whole other level. So I feel like through that, you can also view language as a lens to the history of the culture. For example, the mythology of it, which gives a whole other light to a work that you're reading or the person that you're talking to, even normal conversation.
1: In each language, there's various words that we can use to express our emotions, to express our thoughts. Do you guys think translations, such as subtitles that we see on TV shows and movies, do you think those capture all the nuances of a particular language?
2: There's certain things that can't fully be captured or translated exactly right. There can be instances where it's lackluster, you're not really getting that full impact. However, I don't think that is fully 100% the case. There are instances where it does get translated very correctly. I know an instance from a video I saw of a guy reviewing the Hebrew translation of one of the Harry Potter books. It was a rhyme that J.K. Rowling did, and it just could not be translated in Hebrew and have it sound as pretty. So he just made up his own different rhyme that captured the essence of what that is. And so I think sometimes the best ways to translate is not necessarily word for word, but getting the essence.
3: Such a great point to bring up. I was going to mention that I watch anime, and even when there are voice actors sort of voicing over the original animation, sometimes the words that they're saying are different from the captions. And you'll hear them saying one thing, and then you'll read at the bottom, they have slightly different word choices. It makes you sort of wonder while you're watching sometimes, which version is more accurate to the actual story? Or if I were fluent in Japanese and I were watching the original version of this, what connotations would I be receiving? Because some words have different connotations. If you say the word inexpensive and the word cheap, yeah, technically they mean the same thing, but cheap makes it sound bad and inexpensive sounds like a great thing. So there's a lot of sort of weird nuances with that.
0: That's definitely really true. But I also feel like there's some instances just cannot capture the essence no matter how well it's translated. For example, I watch a lot of Bollywood movies and sometimes I'll keep the captions on. Even then, you can tell whenever a character switches to a dialect or they switch to something that has different connotations in like a culture. Like for example, Hindi is a lot more sophisticated of a language than Haryanvi, which could be like interpreted as more raw, as more like intimate in a sense. So I feel like whenever characters switch dialects like that, you can put like the literal translation word for word and it'll be great. You can understand what's going on, but it doesn't tell you as much about the character as much as if you're connected to that culture or if you know the different connotations.
1: Another thing I like to point out is in a lot of different languages, there's different like idiomatic expressions that you only see in that specific language. For instance, in French, there's that phrase, c'est la vie, that you would use in these very specific situations. C'est la vie directly translates to it's the life in English, but that doesn't really make sense. And we don't really say that like in place of c'est la vie. And it's just these small things like that I feel like you can only really catch when you're in an immersive environment with all these native speakers who are using these phrases in these specific situations. So I was just wondering, in your guys' experiences, do you think schools are doing a good job in teaching us a foreign language in a classroom setting?
3: So I had a public school upbringing, and I actually transferred schools a few times. I went to three different schools, and at my first school, we're taught Spanish classes for the first couple years, and then when you got a little older, you got to choose between French and Spanish. And then when I got to choose, I chose French. But then we moved, and then at my new school, you could choose between Spanish or French and German. So instead of learning just French, I had a semester of French and then a semester of German. And then I moved to a different school after that, and that school didn't offer French or German. It only offered Spanish. And so I had to take Spanish classes. And so my education with language was really all over the place and never consistent and never really allowed for me to hold on to the lessons that I was given.
2: Yeah, whenever I got into high school, I had an amazing, amazing Spanish teacher. Carrick didn't just offer French or Spanish. They offered French, Spanish, Portuguese, German, and Italian. My Spanish teacher was learning Portuguese. She sounded like a native speaker in Spanish. If you know one of those romance languages, you can kind of learn any of them. I remember my teacher pushing me to go into the Portuguese class, and then the other language teacher, they wanted me to go into Italian. But yeah, it's interesting to hear that your high school only offered one Spanish class. It just really showcases how there isn't just a set learning schedule for everybody here from district to district.
0: I definitely understand that. It's really cool that your school offered all those languages. Schools give you a good sense of the basics of a language, so like a good sense of the technicalities, the conjugations. They drill that into your mind. But I remember I learned Spanish in school, and I went to the Dominican Republic on a volunteering trip earlier this year. Whenever I talked to people my own age there, it was like I knew what they wanted. I knew what like I had to say, but I also knew that what they were saying had like a completely different feeling than what I was like interpreting. So I do

0: feel like whenever you're immersed in a culture, you generally use the language in a much more familiar sense. And that definitely is not grasped whenever you're barely speaking the language in school, since that conversational aspect is reduced and it's a lot more on like the technicalities of the language.
1: My experience learning French in the school was pretty similar to that, actually, because mostly it was a lot of conjugations, a lot of writing, a lot of just writing sentences over and over again. Even with all of that being drilled in my head, I don't think I truly improved in French, as I was only in that classroom for like, what, an hour a day at most. And outside of that, I wasn't really speaking at all. And it wasn't until I began to, on a consistent basis, have conversations with one of my friends. She's fluent in French. It wasn't until I was utilizing that language I was learning in the classroom in actual conversation that I felt myself improving in the language, that I was actually speaking French and not just thinking and translating in my head. So similarly, like as a follow-up question, what do you guys think is the best way of learning a language, if there's any?
2: Being immersed is definitely the best way to really understand the language. You can read books, you can write stuff down, you can go to these classes, but it's really important putting yourself into the situation where this language is surrounding you.
3: I grew up with someone, a neighbor across my street spoke German. He's a few years older than me, but he learned German in classes, but he wanted to be able to speak it in a casual, more like slang and what the young people speaking German would sound like. He used to listen to German music and different genres, so you can kind of hear the language used in different ways. He made a point to read things that were being written in the modern day and with sort of a modern, casual tone. That's a way to immerse yourself in a culture and a language when you don't actually have access to the places and the people, is to just find ways to appreciate the culture and immerse yourself in the culture through the amazing thing that is the internet.
0: I definitely think immersion is really important, but oftentimes whenever you're going to a country like India, where most of the people actually do speak and understand English as their second language, I have an accent when I speak Hindi. So they would think that I don't have the basics down, and then they would switch to English automatically, which obviously just ruined my chance of actually getting more proficient in Hindi. So I do feel like getting the basics down before you go to any country is best than just like going there and just being afloat in the ocean, in a sense. Just because it's not only that you'll be safer there, but also that people will trust you more to let more slang loose around you because they think that you'll get the essence of it. Otherwise, they won't use it.
2: I totally get that point, but I also feel like maybe it's also different cultures. So my uncle, he had to move to Germany for like 2 years. None of them, my aunt, my uncle, none of them really knew a lick of German. And whenever they came back, they could speak almost perfect German. That's an exaggeration, but they could really speak it well. I do think sometimes you can just be thrown into a situation.
1: I agree with both Ahna and Heather. I think you should have a good foundation before you decide to fly to another country and immerse yourself in completely unfamiliar territory and another culture and language. But I don't think it's realistic to say that every person has the resources to go to another country and have this opportunity in the first place. So I feel like doing things like putting your phone into the language you're learning. Like for instance, for me, 2 weeks before my French final, I decided to put my phone into French. And I found it pretty helpful because a lot of the basic verbs and just actions I was able to pick up pretty quickly as I was using my phone, and I was able to develop new vocabulary that way. So I don't think going to a new country has to be the one way to learn a language. There's so many ways. There's so many resources online these days. There's Duolingo and so many other platforms like these to help you learn new languages if you are ever interested. So to wrap up, do you guys feel like your views on language have changed after this conversation?
3: I was really had such a great time hearing about the experiences from some folks here that have a grasp of more than one language. I think that that is so important for someone born and raised a white person who only speaks one language. I think it's so important to have open conversation and room to listen and understand other people's experiences, and especially people coming from different cultures. And it's just experiences that I could never imagine and couldn't really even grasp if I did speak the language until you sort of explain it to me. So I think that it's just been very enlightening. And thank you all for letting me in the conversation.
1: Me as well. I feel like I learned a lot about you guys and your cultures. Thank you all so much for sharing.
0: I also felt like I learned a lot from a lot of people who are more monolingual, because I feel like the absence of a language actually teaches you more about its importance. As it's someone who's taken that for granted all their life, I feel like this really put that in perspective for me and made me more like passionate to try to understand more people.
1: And that's all we have for today. Thank you so much to everyone for tuning into our podcast today. This is Selena,
0: Ahana,
4: Ala,
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4: 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This is recorded live from Saturday Light Brigade Studios. I'm Shania Brimmage, and I'm a senior at City Charter High School. Joining me are...
5: Indaya, I'm from City Charter High School.
6: Allie, I'm from Obama Academy.
7: Jordan, I'm from Westinghouse.
5: Today, we'll be discussing the achievement gap in the Pittsburgh public schools, as well as East Liberty gentrification. But first, we are going to start by talking about Islamophobia.
6: For many, Thanksgiving is a time to be with family and come together and eat an amazing meal, but some families got some stomach-churning news this holiday. On Thanksgiving, a cab driver was shot and robbed when he was taking his customer to his stop in Pittsburgh. On the way, the man began to say things like, you seem to be like a Pakistani guy, are you from Pakistan? And the driver replied, no, I'm from Morocco, but I'm an American man. After bringing him to a stop, the man proceeded to his house to allegedly grab his wallet, but instead he came back with a gun and shot the cab driver in the back as he was driving away. So police say that they're still investigating, but it's very clear that this is another unfortunate case of Islamophobia and reoccurring xenophobia.
7: I wasn't even shocked by this, honestly, because Islamophobia is so prevalent, especially since like 9/11, and people will just assume that someone is a Muslim if they're like not a certain color, don't portray themselves a certain way, or like ladies in like, I think it's like hijabs?
5: Hijabs.
7: Definitely. People will like pull on them and yank on them and try and take them off and, you know, tell people that they don't belong here. And just this past week alone, there have been 19 hate crimes against Muslims, and it's been perpetuated, especially by like political leaders in like Hollywood, because in my history class at Westinghouse, we were watching a comedy sketch show with Jamie Foxx talking about like how he freaks out if the airline sits a Muslim person next to him. I was kind of in shock. I get he was trying to be funny, but it didn't come off as funny. It just came off as like racist and Islamophobic.
6: Definitely. I feel like that happens a lot now with people running for president. Our presidential candidates are
7: Donald Trump.
6: They're kind of scary. Like, if you just hear some of the things people have been talking about, especially with Donald Trump suggesting that Muslims should wear a sort of badge so you could recognize them and banning them from the country, it's kind of ridiculous that leaders that people look up to like that are sort of feeding us this idea that Muslims are evil and a threat to us. There are people doing bad things to perpetuate this idea of Islamophobia, but I think there are also some people continuing to do good things to break the stigma. People like Bill Peduto. Recently, each state representative was asked if they were to allow Syrian refugees into their state, and in Pittsburgh, Bill Peduto ended up making the decision to allow refugees to come to Pittsburgh. So right now he's receiving a lot of death threats and a lot of hate for it. People have this idea that even refugees who are running from a problem like this are just as dangerous as terrorists. It's really sad.
7: I don't know if it's just me. I just don't see him as a threat. They're obviously trying to escape the same things that we are. They're dealing with the same crazy people that we are. In a way, I get the fear in general of not trusting people, but I think directing it so strongly towards the Muslim community is awful.
4: We discussed a lot of this in like school and everything, and they asked us our personal opinions on if we should let refugees come to the United States, and I think that they should, because if you were in like the same situation as them, you would want to do anything to help yourself. So I feel that people are being very selfish, and I believe it was Obama that said it was like un-American to decline these people a place to live. It's horrible what they're going through, because if we were going through the same situation, we would want the help that we should provide to them.
6: Exactly. I was reading something in history. We've been talking about this a lot because we went over World War II and discussed like a lot of the situations with refugees leaving their countries and like if we should step in or not. Like, what is America's place in stepping into foreign affairs?
7: Today, my African-American history teacher, Mr. Means, he was talking about, so one guy pulls out a gun and then a guy pulls a gun on that guy and then a guy pulls a gun on that guy. And like, where does it stop? When does it end? It doesn't. And the cycle will just keep going on and on and on and on and on. And then when it gets back to you, yeah, what are you going to do? How are you going to react?
6: I think that's an important question to ask yourself, to sort of reflect on how you'd feel in certain situations. I know that fear is one of the worst things to use to fuel your actions. And I feel like a lot of people are doing that lately. But I think it's important to keep compassion in your heart for the people around you, because you never know when you will be in that exact same situation.
5: Or even the refugees, like in history class, like Shania said, you watch this video and it showed the people who are going to Europe, Germany, those places, the refugee camps that they had weren't even up to health code. And the one family said that they were better off in Syria than going to the refugee camp because there was no space for them. I think we should open up our doors to these refugees because, like Jordan said, you never know. There's people who support ISIS right here in America. They're recruited online, so
6: definitely
5: not safe anywhere.
7: That was a major conflict in the history class because we have class discussions on everything. So when Obama gave the televised speech, we watched it and we were debating it and everyone was saying, oh, they're not here. He needs to be doing more to protect us. ISIS is over there in Syria. They're not over here. Yes, they are over here. They're recruiting online. They already have people over here following their orders. They can get anybody from anywhere, anytime. Since we live in such a digital age, it's, you know, push of a button, click of a mouse.
5: And hit follow, hit message and DM, how can I support you? And just starts from there.
6: Even just online, like through video game systems and things like that, it's not like these people don't have access to us.
5: What's interesting to me is ISIS, they criticize the modern world, but yet they use modern technology to talk to the people who support them and the people who are part of their cohort.
4: I feel that people from America are blaming the wrong people. Like, if you do enough research, I'm not like bashing America, but America is like the foundation of ISIS. They went to Iraq and destroyed it, which gave ISIS a place to like set up. People think that ISIS just formed on its own. It really didn't. It formed from Al-Qaeda, which is like a small group of men that didn't like the rules that was in Al-Qaeda. And they created their own group, which will continue to grow, which is ISIS.
6: Even the case with the cab driver, these aren't isolated cases like the things that are happening with Muslim people. I think the same type of thing is happening to black and brown students, like proactive policing and things like that. It's important to recognize that we're all struggling together.
7: There's not one person or one set of people whose problems are greater than
5: brown
7: the other.
5: Brown and black people, yeah.
6: Especially as a black student, I feel like it's my place to have compassion in my heart for these people because I have experienced the same kind of discrimination and the same kind of hate. What would I look like not supporting somebody like this being judged based off of just how they look? Like the cab driver, he wasn't Pakistani at all. He was Moroccan. And for that fact, why does it even matter? Sometimes you have to choose to step up for your brother and for your sister, even whenever it makes you uncomfortable or when you're not being targeted.
5: So speaking of being targeted, I wanted to talk about the new developments that are going on in East Liberty right now. When I was interning at the Kelly Strohan Theater, I attended a meeting with the new Ace Hotel that is located right in the old YMCA building. I bring this up because the director had a good point of why they are opening the hotel. They stated that you cannot keep tearing down businesses, homes, and apartments, yet have people who do not have a place to make income to afford those places. I thought that was very important because you are tearing down schools and people's homes where they have lived for years just to build new luxury apartments, but yet where are these people going to be able to go? Are you guys providing money for these people to find new housing? Are they having enough time to even get new housing? Are you telling them you have a month to move or you have a year notice? And they've even knocked down Alley School, Obama. They had to relocate a new building. I thought that was really interesting and sad. There's a new bakery square, all the businesses. It's not bad what they're doing, but just the people that they are relocating is strictly like lower income people. So I thought that was really different to witness.
7: That happened, I think, didn't that happen also when they built Mellon Arena? They displaced all the people who lived in that area. Mm. And I live on Penn and Negley. There's a big apartment complex. And they've been trying to, like, shut people down and move people out of there for years. Mm. And it's like they've given them, like, 90 days notice or something to get all those people out. And it's a lot of apartments.
5: And a lot of people with kids, a lot of people with...
7: Right, they're like, there's a daycare center in there. Like, you have to find the business, has to find a new space. Mm-hmm. And they already relocated from a place because they tore it down and they had to relocate to where they are now.
5: And some people might even have to find a new job if they tear down a building that had jobs in there.
6: Even though we can say these are improvements to our city, of course we all want improvements to our city. Who are they improvements for? Certainly not the people that were already living there. I guess I can be blatant about it. Where are all these black and brown families going? Like, where are they being forced to? Once again, they're being forced to different areas where they can't even afford to come back into the city and get jobs. Nobody wants to hire them. Like, what is happening to all of these families? It's not even just a matter of, like, looking pretty. I was walking past my ex-boyfriend's house, and he used to have boards on his windows. And yeah, now it's beautiful. It was in Larimer. Now it's beautiful, and there's all kinds of apartments and houses near there, but it doesn't even look the same. I'm looking around, and where are the people that invested all their time and money into this neighborhood? Where is he at right now? I have no idea, and not because of, like, relationship-wise, but just in general, where did his family go? I have no idea. And you see that more and more now. It's like a disease. It's kind of just spreading out further and further into East Liberty, further and further into Homewood. The further you go, the more you start to see it fade, but it's coming.
5: The developments are happening.
6: It's definitely coming.
7: It's happening, like, on my block, right around where my house is, my house in the center. Put a big square around that. On every single block, there's about three houses being redone. And it's not like they're redoing them to fit the cost of the neighborhood. They're not $100,000, maybe $300,000. Those things are $800,000, $500,000. Mm-hmm. They're astronomical, and the amount of time and work that they're putting into it isn't even worth that much, but they're going back and they're turning them around and they're selling them for God knows how much, raising the property values for people who live there. If you're renting an apartment, they're going to force you out because they're going to have to raise the rent because they're going to have to keep up with the image, keep up with the appearance. And it's like, once the property values go up, oh, we can start charging you more. On an off note, we're not going to make any improvements to your apartment, your building, your this, but we're just going to charge you more.
6: Where are the grocery stores with healthy food inside of them? Why don't you throw some money at that?
7: There's nothing. There's, like, not a store. Westinghouse is in Homewood. You walk around there, where are you supposed to go get food? Where are all these people going to get food?
6: And where is the money going to our schools? Where is the money going to our schools? They're fixing East Liberty up, but look at our school right now. We're in Peabody. We have nothing. Like, our school is actually falling apart. Like, every single year, we have at least some type of flood, some type of something. There's, like, mold all up in the walls and things like that. I know at SciTech, they had roaches, like, and nobody's doing anything about it. We don't have resources. We don't have the things that we need, but you're throwing all this money at all of these condos and apartments and things like that, but where else is this money going to? Towards things that actually matter? Like, I don't really think so. I think they're just trying to attract new people to get more money. They don't actually care about the people that are living in this space and how they'll really feel about it. They want to attract a certain type of person to this place.
4: The areas that they're rebuilding in, why are they going to build something like so advanced when people know how the neighborhood is? They're not going to want to move there. Like, oh, there's all these shootings in that neighborhood and they're rebuilding there. I'm not moving there.
7: And it's so weird. You see boarded up house, this gigantic, big, new, pristine house. Yes. It's so out of place. And it's just so, like, you're just driving down the street and it just hits you like a truck. You're just like, where did this come from? And especially when they throw it up so fast. One day you're driving by and there's nothing there. The next day you're driving by and there's a house with four kids coming out and the dad's trying to get them in a minivan. Come on, Joey, get in the minivan. We got to get to school. Like, who is Joey? Where did Joey come from?
6: Wow. And then watch our school improve when there are no more black students left inside of it. Watch that happen. This whole neighborhood is improving, but at the expense of who? Like, I don't want to skate around this. This is definitely, of course, at the expense of impoverished people, but especially at the expense of black and brown people, because this was our neighborhood first. This is where things originated. So what happened? Who is this going to now? Why is somebody taking something that was ours, even if it's not technically ours? Why is somebody taking something that's ours and giving it to somebody else like they have the right to? I don't see myself in East Liberty anymore.
7: I don't know if I can agree with that, because I can still see myself in East Liberty. I don't know if it's because I've grown up there my whole life and it's just home to me. Because I think in a way it's good. It's taking down all the beat up, run down, rat, animal infested houses and putting something good there, something that someone can use. And in the same sense, you know, it's forcing people out. Maybe someone, do you get what I'm trying to say?
6: Yeah, I get what you mean.
7: It's still being made for someone, and someone can still benefit from it, and someone is still getting good use out of it.
6: The only thing is, those people who are getting good use out of it could move anywhere. People who have money already to move anywhere they could possibly want to move, kicking people out of their homes and taking away their neighborhood. It's not a good use to me. I feel like, to me, as much as it's improving or whatever we want to call it, it's still negative to me. If you choose to look away and say, oh, well, it's improving, let's just look away at all the families, what if you were that family? These people just, they have money. Like, that's, it's not going to such a great use. It's not like it's going to be families that really need it. Those families don't really need it. Families who really need homes aren't going to pay that much money for those condos.
8: I just wanted to touch on what Shania said about how people aren't going to want to move there because of the crime rate, mm-hmm. the stereotype of the area. When I was at the Capitol in Harrisburg, I actually had the pleasure of shadowing Dan Frankel, and people were coming to him with their proposals because they were dealing with the state budget. And the one guy was a developer, and he helped develop the area where they knocked down that one apartment. I forget what it was called, but they have like little townhomes now. He was explaining that since they knocked that down and they created those townhomes, the crime rate level has dropped. And I think that was interesting because you're moving these people out that they can't afford like the new prices of the rent and stuff. So I think it's not so much about the crime rate. I think that it's more so what it looks like, and not so much who's living there, but like they're just trying to redo the whole area. They're trying to get rid of black and brown people like we were talking about as a whole. So like if you can pay it, you can pay it and you're going to stay there. But if you can't, you're going to move out to someplace else.
7: I don't know why this just popped into my head, but we were watching A Raisin in the Sun in my acting class. And how is this going to be when there's one black family in the midst of like 15 white families? Because people try and say racism isn't alive and well, but
6: it is.
7: We all know that that's not true.
6: All right, so we're going to sort of
7: stop this before someone gets really mad.
6: No, we're gonna touch on how this thing is affecting students, sort of, especially in all of our schools. I know in my school specifically, the achievement gap. Black and brown students are performing at such a low rate compared to their white counterparts, and it's not because of their lack of knowledge or like their lack of ability, but it's because there are systems set in place to prevent them from being able to work to their fullest potential.
8: At our school, City Charter High School, we did have an achievement gap in our test scores. It wasn't as significant as the actual Pittsburgh public schools, but we did have a big gap, and I don't understand why, but I did want to point out at our school, a black or brown student is 2 times more likely to be suspended than a white person, and that's about 165 students a year when I tallied it up. I thought that was really interesting and kind of sad to see that in my own school, which I really didn't think that really happened that much, and that a black or brown student was suspended that much, so that's what I have to talk about in my school.
4: I wanted to say that, like, well, since I go to City High as well, that, like, you wouldn't think that would happen with majority of the students being African-American.
6: Definitely.
4: But Mr. Jenkins, mm-hmm. He did start gathering, like, African-American students. He'll select, like, 30 students out of our senior, I believe it's just our senior model. Well, you'll go to a place there that they welcome, like, African-American students, and they, you know, give them confidence. They go over things with them. You know, they're there for the students. I didn't attend one of these meetings because I was in team block. But a lot of my friends, that the boys specifically that went, they said like it was a very motivating place to be. And Mr. Jenkins specifically touches base with African-American students, I believe,
8: I think
4: very well.
8: He does that because he can relate to them because he's African-American, I think. Being a black or brown student, you feel like you can relate more to a teacher that looks like you. And at our school, we really don't have a lot of teachers that look like us. Mm-hmm. Yes, we have teachers for all 4 years, and we are able to build relationships. But what about those students who don't have relationships with their teachers? They're going to go to that one teacher that looks like them. So I think that might explain the achievement gap at our school, even though each teacher really tries to meet with all their students and try to help them. But I think for those who don't like those certain teachers, they look for the teacher that looks like them.
6: I definitely have that problem in our school, too. Like, I think building relationships with your teachers is pretty much impossible in our school, like actual relationships, unless you stay after school, because we don't have block periods. We have 8 periods in our day, and we have 45 minutes. So usually we only use 30 minutes of those 45, just trying to get everybody together, and then we talk about things, and we try to hurry up and wrap up, and we don't really have time to talk to our teachers. So just even having block periods would make my school so much better, and I'd be able to perform better because I could build better relationships with my teachers and I could get a feel for the subject better. Also, a lot of times, not even just because of block periods, but because of just the disconnect between white teachers and African-American people, I feel like not the sole reason, but one of the reasons that African-American students perform less is because the white teachers aren't there for them. And I think that's because there's such a miscommunication of like actual feelings. And okay, so at my school, we wanted to start a Black student union, but we went around, since we don't have, we have like maybe two Black teachers in our school, we went around asking white teachers if they would be our leader. And I think 5 out of 6 of them said, no, there should be a white student union. And right then and there, there was a bell in my head like, wow, there is such a disconnect. These are the people teaching us. These are the people instructing us and preparing us for the world. I feel like there's such a disconnect. It's hard to learn something from somebody when there's that huge of a miscommunication and that huge of a disconnect. Also, just even the disconnect in like history courses. So at my school, Obama, all we have learned about since I've been there since 6th grade is European history. If I've learned anything about my history in any way, shape, or form, it's been we were slaves, Martin Luther King, yay, February, cool, not all of us love chicken. That's been the extent of me learning about myself in my school. And that's the truth. That is the truth, and I'm going to be blatant about it. If we were taught things that had to do with us, I feel like there would definitely be less of an achievement gap. I feel like people would actually be engaged in the conversations in class and like actually want to learn these things. But when we've been learning the same things since the 6th grade, which is a 6 through 12 school, when we've been learning the exact same things over and over again, you sort of just lose yourself in the I'm just going to get a grade, because clearly they don't care enough about me, so why should I care about this? And then it kind of like disconnects you from wanting to go to college, because it's like, am I going to be learning about this in college too? Like, where am I going to learn about me? You know, you're thinking to yourself, do I really want to do formal education? Like, my teachers don't even care about me. I don't learn about myself. Do I really want to do this anymore? That's what I've been thinking, but I've had conversations with people. And so I can only imagine what it would be like for somebody who hasn't had the privilege to talk to somebody about that kind of stuff.
4: Oh, I think that they should not update the curriculum a little bit. We've been, sure, since we're taught the same thing, we have like all these old textbooks and stuff. Like, when are we going to get some new textbooks in order to learn new things? So I don't think anything's updated.
7: I think you guys should transfer to Westinghouse just for the history class with Mr. Means, because like what you said, Ali, is like basically what he tells us all the time. And like what you're saying about curriculum, he went through the district curriculum, and we're doing like his own curriculum that he's created like in African American history, specifically for us. He keeps you engaged, and he really goes the extra mile with when he teaches you, because he has class discussion. We have a productive class discussion every day, and you go in, there's no horseplay in his class. I can go in any other class any other time during the day, and some will be tapping on the table, people will be up dancing, grinding on each other for like playing music out of their phones. Even in like the library, they'll play music loud through their phone. But when you go into his class, it's completely quiet. And we've had discussions about, you know, Syria and ISIS. And we've had discussions about racism. And like, we are entering into the achievement gap. And we have had discussions today about the achievement gap and why people think that, you know, Black students perform so much lower than white students do on tests. And we've been doing that for like the past couple of days. And it's been like enlightening, and has allowed me to vent a lot of my frustrations about teachers and students, because I think it's too much. It's very much of a symbiotic relationship. You know, it's just as much the student's job to learn as it is the teacher's job to teach. And he teaches like nobody else that I've ever had, ever, for any kind of teacher. He's so friendly and caring and just really wants you to learn. He doesn't just want to push you through the system like a lot of teachers will, and he doesn't ignore you even if you get on his nerves. Like, he'll still go over to you and take that 5 minutes, 5-10 minutes. He'll stay after class with you. He'll call you after school. Like, he will come to you on the weekends, and he will do whatever he has to make sure that you understand wholeheartedly, 100%, what it is he's trying to teach, no matter what happens. If you go in and you're on your phone and you're talking one day, maybe because you're in a bad mood or something, he's going to ask you what's wrong. He's going to talk to you about what's wrong. He's not just going to, you know, send you out or send you to the office like a lot of teachers will, or write you up just because you're maybe having a bad day. He'll try and relate to you and try and understand why you're having a bad day and not just get frustrated at you. And I've never had a teacher be like that before. I've always had teachers that just push you through the system, I guess, and they don't want to deal with you, and they don't want to help with your problems, or they don't care, right, about your problems.
6: I've had teachers like that too.
7: He's my favorite teacher, honestly.
6: I had a teacher, I believe it was my ninth grade year. We were having trouble understanding the work, and a bunch of students were yelling around us. And she said, well, I still get my paycheck. And that is exactly kind of like the perfect example of teachers who try to push you through the system. And I wish I had the chance to have a teacher like Mr. Means, because I don't really have that at Obama, which is kind of surprising because you expect so much. You expect it to live up to its name. But
7: International baccalaureate score.
4: Well, at City High, I feel like we haven't really experienced like a lot of the things that you have. I think like we have a pretty advanced school, so I don't think like some of the situations we go through, they don't relate to you. I mean, of course we can relate. We don't have the physical relation of being able to know how yins feel with certain things. I mean, of course we know that. Like we learn the same thing in history class. We have to update some things. Like we have more of a current events than other schools do. Like we every day we have a newspaper. We read out the newspaper. We talk about the newspaper. We don't have like the same classes, yins. We have, I don't want to say it's a better system, but it has, we have our own system to learning new things.
8: Because our school structures are so different. Like we have, we're separated with floors. Not saying that that helps us. But we have the same teachers for all 4 years. So like I touched on before, like if you have a better relationship with your teacher, that's going to carry on all 4 years. A bad relationship with your teacher, that's going to carry on all 4 years. Mm-hmm. So it's just a different dynamic, because I think at your schools, maybe you might have the same teachers here and there, but you guys might switch every year. You have to adjust to another teacher's structure of teaching, right, and the way they talk. So our stories and experience are somewhat similar, but yet different at the same time. And I think that's important, though, to see what we all go through and how we can all connect and what we all go through as humans, as students, as today, and Black students today. So.
4: All right, so that concludes our episode of The Block on Youth Express. 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
2: 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This is Katrice Stallworth, and I'm an 11th grader at Penn Hill Senior High School.
3: I'm Marley Vaughn. I'm a 7th grader at Elizabeth Ford Middle School.
4: I am Tiana Piggott. I am an 11th grader at Montour High School.
5: I'm Tiana Piggott. I'm an 11th grader at Montour High School.
6: I'm Malik Johnson. I'm a junior at Robert Morris University.
7: I'm Nikoye Ferris. I go to Urban Pathways, and I'm a 9th grader.
2: Okay, so today we'll be discussing the recent Jussie Smollett allegations, as well as perspective on life of people who grew up in St. Croix. But first, we're going to start by talking about how schools are portrayed in TV and movies versus reality. So, has anybody watched Zoe 101?
4: Yeah.
2: Yeah, me too.
3: I haven't.
2: You haven't watched it?
3: No.
2: Okay. So, I think it's about this teenage girl who just, where'd she go? Pacific Coast Academy, where she meets a whole bunch of different people from different walks of life, and she just has different life experiences. And she's not really supervised by her parents. It's away from her parents. So she's just experiencing, like, the world on her own. And she's just learning about herself. So how is that different from high school, like, everywhere else besides TV?
3: I feel like it might not always be, like, a mix as much. Like, our high school, there's not many cultures. There's not many different experiences. It's all super similar.
2: What do you mean by super similar? Like,
3: pretty much everyone has either been born in the area or has been here so long they don't remember where they came from. Maybe there's a couple people that, like, transfer mid-year, but, like, pretty quickly grow into the school or they move back to wherever they came from.
2: What about, like, labels and stuff? Because I remember Quinn, I think, that one kind of nerdy girl. So she was super nerdy, and then there was this other guy that ended up dating, which was super unexpected because he's, like, a bad boy, quote, quote. So is that even accurate now, or is it just...
3: No, I don't really think anyone has those labels.
4: I don't think there's, like, an actual bad boy now. It's just people who make, like, very bad decisions.
3: There's no, like, really nerds anymore.
2: Is everybody just a nerd now? Like, if you're smart, you're a nerd? What is it?
4: I feel like you're a nerd in certain areas that you're interested in.
3: Nerd is kind of, like, a compliment.
4: Like, they're saying you're, like, you know what you're doing in that area.
3: Mm-hmm.
2: Why do you think nerds were portrayed differently? Like, there aren't really nerds anymore, like you guys were saying. Like, but people are smart, and if you're smart, you're cool. Like, you're smart in the areas that you're smart in. But back then, you're only, like, good at one certain thing. Like how Quinn was, oh, I'm really into science and inventions or whatever. Are there still people who are just classified as nerds for that reason? Like, that type of thing?
4: I think so.
3: I feel like the difference with nerd now is... Nerd now can apply to you, like, in one topic. Nerd then apply to you being amazing at everything. You're a genius.
7: I think in school, like, all of these names that people are being called, like, nerds, that's not really how it is once you get to high school. I think it's really like that in movies, just to create, like, a conflict in it instead of just how school really is. Because in school, everybody's just friends with each other. Well, that's how it is in my school, where people are more relaxed with each other, because you get to high school and it's just like you're going through this, not reality how it is in movies almost, because you're in movies and you think you're going to be running out of school or breaking out into musicals or just leaving class whenever you want to go get lunch or something.
3: There's these cliques, like you stay in your clique. Your clique might be a less popular clique, so your clique gets bullied by the popular clique or whatever. But it's just not true.
4: Yeah, that don't really happen in high school because nobody really cares what you do. Yeah. Like, you're all for yourself.
3: There are some cliques in middle school, but, like, it's not really anything like a movie clique. It's like we still socialize with each other, but there's no, like, bullying on any level, really.
2: Remember how in High School Musical... That's the first thing I thought of. When Sharpay, like, she spilled her food or something like that. And then it transitioned to this whole song about the status quo. Was that it? Okay, that's all I remember. And it reminded me of what you were saying, how people don't really fall into, like, categories anymore. Well, they're in many different categories. Like, they can be good at sports and they can be smart. That was a whole plot of High School Musical. Like, oh my gosh, I can sing and I can play basketball. What do I do? So, like, why is that not a problem anymore? Was it a problem even back then, or was it just a problem in the movie?
3: I don't think it was ever a problem. They're just trying to add some conflict, and maybe it was considered, like, dorky or something to sing and do sports. I don't see how that would be a problem at all.
4: Back then, they did used to say, like, football players need to focus on football and not being, like, musicals and all of that. So
5: that happens in our school. Football players, basketball players, they're not in the musical. They're not in anything else but football and basketball. That's all their life surrounds around.
3: There is one stereotype that I think is kind of true, and that is the sports and musical thing. All the theater kids are kind of, like, more dorky. And then the sports kids are just, like, they're nice. They're not jerks like they are in movies. But, like, they're nice to everyone. Now we're going to transition into our next topic, which is perspective from our guests on life in St. Croix.
4: St. Croix is located, like, right below Florida. And it's in that little small cluster they call the Caribbean that's, like, Puerto Rico, St. John, St. Lucia, and St. Thomas.
2: Well, how long did you stay there? Did you grow up there, or how did that
4: work? We grew up there until we were, like, 9 to 7.
2: Okay. What were your, like, first memories?
4: Like, mostly the beach and all of that. And, like, the different types of cultures that is mixed into there, because it's very, like, it's very rich in culture.
3: What's one of the biggest differences that you know of from what you remember between, like, there and here?
5: Well, down there is more Black and Hispanics than whites. So right. That was one of the biggest ones out of all.
2: Was school different?
5: Yeah, it was kind of an outside school than an inside school.
4: And it's more fast-paced, like, at third grade. Mm. We were learning at fifth grade level here.
2: So you were, because I remember in kindergarten, that has nothing to do with fifth grade. All I remember in kindergarten, we were doing, like, times tables. Did you guys learn that preschool, like, 1 year old type thing? Or, like,
4: we learned most of the stuff, like, very early.
2: That's cool. Like, that's, what languages do you speak? How many languages do you speak?
4: I say I speak, like, 3. Well, like, one isn't technically a language, but it's, like, their dialect down there. So I'd say it's a language.
7: Were there, like, any traditions that you did there that you brought to the, well, here?
4: Not really, because in St. Croix, it's not a whole tradition. It's just, like, different cultures that practice their own separate traditions. And then other people would join in if they want or not. They have agriculture fair, which is, like, it has mukajumbis. They have the people that dresses up in those. You see how, like, Trinidadian carnivals, they wear the flowery with the stuff in the back, they have people dressed up in that. Well, mukajumbis are stilt walkers. They're spirits in Caribbean culture. And that's what they call it, mukajumbis, and that's about it. And they have, like, culture food from different cultures.
2: What was the food like? Well, what was the food compared to here? Like, was it better than here? Probably, but I just want to know.
4: I'd say it's better.
2: Yeah.
4: My favorite food is basa sup and roti. It's a Trinidadian food mixed with Indian. And it's like typical Indian roti with a naan type bread. It's very, like, sticky, and, like, you could pull it apart, pick up the meat and eat it up.
2: Sounds really good.
6: Can you talk about the community, Montour? You came into Montour. Can you talk about the difference between that and the Virgin Islands?
4: I'd say, like, mannerism and how they accept people. Because in St. Croix, everybody knows everybody because it's a very, like, kind of small area. And somebody knows your parents, somebody knows your uncle or something. But, like, here, if, like, someone catches you staring at them, they obviously want to fight. But if you're staring at somebody down there, you nod your head in, like, respect. And you said, good morning, good afternoon, good night. But they're ready to fight you here. And, like, Montour, they're not very open to different people. So it was, like, very hard.
2: What did you do to, like, overcome the initial shock of the different customs here?
4: I most likely read and kind of was oblivious to it. I didn't realize it until, like, when I got older that
5: they weren't really open to like different people.
8: Do people ask you like a lot about where you're from, like in school or like anything about St. Croix, like in school?
5: They do, but they ask like very like
9: stupid questions,
5: like mundane questions, like do you guys have water? Do you guys have cellular data? Or like all these kind of questions, like obviously we have it.
3: So everyone's just assuming because of a basic area and a basic stereotype that it's the same everywhere outside of the United States.
5: Basically, yeah.
2: What do you have to say to educate those people who are just, they don't know what they're talking
3: they're
2: about?
3: Just oblivious.
2: Yeah.
5: I would basically say, look it up yourself. Like, it's obviously we have those stuff because those are typical natural rights people have. I kind of want to leave Pittsburgh and go somewhere like warmer or like culturally rich, but then like my mom stays here, so I kind of like want to kind of stay here too.
9: I want to stay here, but more in the city, or like go to Philly or Florida.
5: It's an easy place to make friends because there are other people that's from out of the United States, and then we could relate on stuff that's cultural because they share the same food and all of that. And it's good that, like, we're the only people that's from St. Croix. So, yeah.
9: And for our final topic, we'll be discussing the recent Jesse Smollett allegations. So, Jesse Smollett, he was in Chicago. And I guess there was these two men or something that were wearing MAGA hats. And they said racial slurs and threw Clorox on him, put, like, something around his neck and, like, beat him up. And apparently that's not true, and they have proof.
3: So what I know about it is they poured bleach on him and put a noose around his neck. And they did do it, but there are rumors that he paid them to do it so he could get more attention in media. And it was some kind of maybe like money-making scheme.
5: But then on top of that, the check that they proved that paid them to do this stuff was actually labeled for his grocery list. So he can exercise. He paid them to find, like, food for him because he was hiring them for personal training, I believe. So that's, like, something that kind of threw that off with other people and Chicago PD.
3: There's, like, a lot that's just foggy about it. Like, what's actually happening?
5: But then they say that the FBI had searched it, and it was more or less like he was telling most of the truth, but not all of the truth. But then comes in Chicago PD saying that all of it was a lie. And then he said it was a lie, but he never said this. They said that he did it because his show was cutting him off, which they proved was wrong, that they were keeping him, and kind of like misdirected everything that they said.
6: I don't really know why anyone would do it. I understand there are people that say that he did it to boost his career almost. I kind of understand it, but I don't think that whatever boost in career that he would have gotten was worth what he got. I think 60 years is a lot of time, and 16 and indicted on 16 charges. That's not a normal amount of charges to be indicted on for something like this.
7: I think 60 years is a long time. And maybe that he wanted to make people see that this might be actually happening because who the president is right now, because he's saying make America great again. And he wants people to see that America isn't being made great again with MAGA hats because this is happening, I guess. I think it's bad that he did it because he's making it seem like he's accusing people who aren't doing these things because some people do put the hats on, and they're not all bad for doing it, but I mean, he shouldn't have did that because he's a public figure. People look up to him probably because his name is well known. So him doing that, he's just putting a bad example on people that do support Donald Trump with the hats.
2: I agree with that. Also, I thought about how it's bad for people who are actually experiencing, like, racial discrimination or just any conflict, like, with gender or with salary. It could be anything, like any major conflict, like the Me Too movement. Like it took it a while to take off because people didn't believe it. Oh, you can't do that. Oh, since the like men, businessmen are in power. Oh, you can't speak out about what actually happened to you. So when he, it's like the boy who cried wolf. If he's like, oh, this is what happened to me. They put a noose around my neck. What is going to happen when somebody else is actually getting a noose around their neck and they're being mistreated because of like who they are? So are the people going to believe like him or her now? What's going to happen now? So he just sets up like bad things for people who actually experience bad things. It's really bad ending. Hate crimes, anything just to do with like anti-inclusion. Especially with social media, you can't really tell what's real or fabricated because people can edit everything and post it on social media and nobody will actually know what's really going on. So it's hard to tell, like you said, like what's real and what's not.
3: So if there's someone who's really good at like writing a story, they could write an entire news article that seems real, post it on Twitter or Facebook, and there's people who are going to retweet or share it, and everyone's going to start believing it. And now everyone believes this one thing that's fake, and there's going to be a point where no one knows what's real or fake.
4: What he did is bad, but like part of me is like saying that he did it to bring more attention to what's not being written in papers, that people are actually doing these type of things. And like for his sentence, that is too much because there have been cases where people have lied about certain people doing stuff to them and have not been indicted at all. Like the woman who said Emmett Till touched her inappropriately, but then when a kid died a couple years back, she said that never happened. They never put her in jail. They never said anything. They just wrote it off. But here he comes. He gets 16 counts and 60 plus years in jail for that.
2: A woman said that the Emmett Till didn't do it?
4: Did do it.
2: Didn't do it. Like, was the woman white, though?
4: Yes,
2: because that's the whole thing, though. Because he's, what is he biracial? Is he black? What is he? Like, especially because of his, like, the color of his skin and his, like, sexual orientation, they were probably harder on his sentence. For, like, not a good reason for that. But he still did wrong. They didn't have to extend it to that point just because of what he believes in, who he is.
4: Like, there have been people that's done worse, like, killed their baby, but only got, like, 3 years probation.
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0: Welcome to Lighthouse here on Youth Express, recorded live from the Homewood YMCA. This is Jordan, aka Prince G, coming at you right now, and I'm a freshman at CCAC. Joining me today are
1: your boy Kernetti, senior from Westinghouse.
2: Hey y'all, I'm Destiny, 18, also a freshman at CCAC.
3: Toy, 16, and I go to Westinghouse.
4: Tyree, I'm 17 years old and I attend Westinghouse.
5: Tristan, I'm 14 and I'm attending Westinghouse.
6: Shaheem, I'm 15, I go to PA Cyber.
7: Linquay, I'm 15, and I go to Westinghouse Academy.
8: What's up, I'm Robin, I'm also 16, I am also attending Westinghouse.

The name of the song you're listening to is My Block Is Beautiful, written by myself, Mr. Kai Roberts, Lighthouse Coordinator, and Destiny. Today we will be discussing technology in schools, as well as Lighthouse, our very own Lorenz, aka Wavy L, and Robin will be conducting an interview with Coach Juan. But I want to start the day off by talking about the Wilkins House, or the Westinghouse-Wilkinsburg school merger.

0: So I graduated from Westinghouse in June. It was before the merger even started, but the Wilkinsburg kids had a visit day. I'm kind of glad that I did not have to experience that. It seems very frustrating, you know, conflicting personalities from Wilkinsburg and Westinghouse. Can anybody confirm or deny these rumors?
1: I've had no issues with any Wilkinsburg kids, but then again, I don't see confrontation, though. So I'm not sure how anyone else has done with these Wilkinsburg kids. Personally, they don't bother me. I don't bother them. Everything has been peaceful when it comes to me, at least.
2: Me, personally, I have had issues with the Wilkinsburg kids, especially in ninth grade, because there's been a lot of fights breaking out. And people from Wilkinsburg have confronted me and tried to fight me, but I just walked away.
3: I can say that I have made a few friends from Wilkinsburg, but as for everybody else, I don't really approach them, or they don't approach me. We all just keep to ourselves for most support. But there has been some fights between Wilkinsburg and Westinghouse. There was once a big brawl. As far as personally, I have not had any problems with Wilkinsburg kids.
4: I've met a few Wilkinsburg kids, and most of them were my friends on Facebook, and a couple of them confronted me about fighting. They tried to fight me because they keep thinking I'm running my mouth about them when I'm really not.
5: From the time when I went to Wilkinsburg, I pretty much never had a problem with none of the Wilkinsburg kids when I went. But since they brought the Wilkinsburg kids down to Westinghouse, I had a few problems here and there with two or three of the kids from Wilkinsburg. But I made close friends with some of the kids from Wilkinsburg.
0: When I think about it, I think a lot of the talk was coming from the seniors, which I don't know why they had a problem with it, because they were graduating anyway, or, you know, so they thought.
6: I want to say something real quick. As far as Wilkinsburg merging with us, I did not have a problem. When I heard that they were merging out, I was making jokes, all we want to be about. But honestly, I didn't have a problem because I'm friends with a lot of people there. And I felt like the reason why it was being such a big problem is because of Westinghouse themselves. Like, when Wilkinsburg came and they checked the school, they weren't really starting anything. They were enjoying their time. They was having fun here. Most of the drama that started was because of Westinghouse approaching them. So I feel like they were just being really scared and then just trying to start the drama before they were able to get the chance.
0: I see what you mean, because there was a lot of talk, especially like the 9th and 10th graders at Westinghouse, like, oh, they're going to come into the school. We're going to show them whose school it is. We're going to, why? What's the point? Most of them 9th graders got no sense.
7: All this drama, it just like recently started. And the reason why, which I thought was crazy, was about some grown men that don't even go to school anymore. That people are just talking about, well, Wilkinsburg's about to take over, and we got our man who's loyal to Wilkinsburg. Well, what is this grown man going to do to Westinghouse? Then they started this big fight just talking about this one grown man and how he is or isn't hard. I'm just thinking in my head, like, is they really fighting over a grown man? Like, two girls fighting over a grown man? Like, there was just a big fight about this grown man. Again, I would keep repeating, a grown man.
1: I just think some people, they can't be happy unless they have conflict. Some people just love to fight and argue. So you're going to fight, you're going to get suspended, and you're going to come right back and fight again. So you want to start a never-ending cycle of, I don't like

0: or where they come from. Homewood and homestead, they say homies.
1: I was born in a hill, so they expect me to say nefs, even though I didn't know who those people was. And sometimes, if you hear somebody say homies, people from home would get so mad, even though homies meant dead homies. I believe homies was somebody, was one of your dead homies. So you don't gotta be from Homewood to say homies.
0: True, everybody just starts fighting over if you say something wrong and you're not from that hood.
1: But they be trying to fight people from Homewood, they say nefs. Just because they're not from the hill. Oh, bro, you know I was born in the hill too. Nefs I was. Yeah, bro. Nefs. They're like, who was Nefs? I don't know, but they said it, I said it.
2: They kind of originated like slang for each neighborhood, where if you're from the hill, you would say Nefs. It's just a local colloquialism to identify with your friends or to identify with people that are from your hood. But like, what would you even say defines a hood?
3: Well, me, I'm from Homewood. Well, like, I've been here since I was 14. I mean, no, oh, I'm tripping. I've been here since I was 4 and I'm 18 now. But when I think about, like, the definition of a hood, I think of it as, like, I guess, like, the opposite of a neighborhood. Because, you know, like, a neighborhood is more, like, unified and more of a community. A hood is more, like, broken, like, more broken up or whatever and, like, more not so unified, just all over the place. I've been living in Homewood since I was 4. I still don't even know my neighbor's name, like, almost 12 years now. And then it's just like the way how we like treat our neighborhood is just like trash all over the place. People like even driving through home, I guess they see it as, well, since they don't even respect their own neighborhood, like, why should I? Just like throwing their McDonald's out the window. And I'm just like, why? But then if you go to Squirrel Hill or something, they wouldn't dare do nothing like that. So like that's just how I see like my definition of a hood.
4: Basically, we're just here to live our normal lives in Homewood instead of homies, this, and that. Why are y'all saying that? Basically, y'all just trying to get conflict between y'all and everybody else and they family. Instead, why can't we all just be friends and go on with our life?

0: we're going to wrap up this segment. We're going to turn it over to Wavy L and Robin with Coach Juan.
1: So, Coach Juan, where are you from originally? Where did you grow up?
2: What hood or what neighborhood?
3: What hood?
1: No.
2: Well, I was born in Wilkinsburg. I was raised a little bit in Homewood on Inwood Street by Dallas Park. My parents divorced. I moved with my mother up to Penn Hills on Blackador. So I grew up there as well. And then my dad moved to Wilkinsburg. After a while, I moved and lived with him. So you could just technically say that I'm from the east side of Pittsburgh.
3: Wilkinsburg and Homewood. These two places, there's a lot of deaths. How do you feel about the increase of deaths?
2: Well, you know, I couldn't help overhear you guys' conversation about the neighborhoods, the gangs. I'm 34 years old. I grew up and we called it gangland. The Crips were prevalent in Homewood. The law was prevalent in Wilkinsburg. Law meaning Larmer Avenue and Wilkinsburg, two neighborhoods got together because we wore the same colors. We pretty much repped the same flag. And there was a lot of family connections. The same thing with Homewood. There's a lot of people from Homewood that live in Wilkinsburg. So the gang thing just, it almost happened overnight. There were several movies that came out. I want to say Pittsburgh is a town where, you know, we don't break a lot of music, you know, until recently. You know, you got your Wiz Khalifas and you got those guys like that. But back when I was growing up, we didn't break a lot of music. No one came here to shoot movies. It was just a real dry town. And, you know, we were just left to our vices, which were, you know, the easiest things to get were drugs and guns. So being a young black man, you know, you find yourself with these kind of, we call them toys, to make it more, I guess, accessible. You know, you kind of switch your language to make things seem okay. So as far as the violence, it was just like this. So we're sitting at this table right now. 1 year in school, right? And then that summer, a movie comes out that's promoting gang life and gang warfare. And now this side of the table fell in love with the Blood side. Now this side of the table fell in love with the Crip side. Now, next thing you know, the following summer, half of the guys on this side are dead and half of the guys on this side are dead just based off of a movie, just based off of a song. Really no rhyme or reason, just to fit in. By the time I was 15, I got an older brother. He's about 44 right now. I barely.

0: married about, I want to say at least 30 close friends. You know, I buried almost every last one of my first cousins. And I got a huge family. You know, we fight about hoods, but we don't own nothing. It don't make sense. We fight about a block, but grandma renting, right? You don't even cut the grass. You don't even sweep or clean up. But you want to kill somebody for riding through in the wrong color. It don't make no sense. So or I just feel like as far as the violence, our values, and not everybody, but a lot of the guys causing the trouble, our values are misplaced. And these folks need some guidance. Now, I can't just throw darts at them because I used to be one of them. And that's how I know. I know both sides of the fence. So, you know, when my life almost got taken, you know, I had to switch up. I had to switch my game up.
1: So let's move on to the next topic, music. You say that we don't have a lot of music. So how do you feel about the music now influencing the youth?
0: I've always said this. Music is the key to a lot of things. Like a lot of you guys won't read it, but you'll listen to it. You know, when I was coming up, we had these things called Cliff Notes. When we had to, do a paper. There was a book, and then there was like a miniature book that just kind of broke everything down. The music right now is like Cliff Notes, where it's just telling you pretty much what you want to hear and really with no substance. Now, there are some exceptions, of course. You know, I like Kendrick Lamar. I'm a big Tupac guy. You know, I like the guys who are telling it real, but not going overboard. I would caution you from listening to just anything. Because guess what? You have a moment and you hear the wrong thing and it make you feel the wrong way and you feel like it's right. Nobody could turn you off.
2: So staying with this path in music, how do you feel about Lighthouse and their music program and the privileges they give us?
0: Man, I think it's wonderful, man. It's wonderful. I think it's needed because everybody isn't a trap kid. Everybody isn't trapped out. Everybody isn't a gangbanger. For you guys to have that opportunity and the fact that we know music is influential, if you have something to say, this is a great outlet because guess what? We now have a chance to break music, good music. Lighthouse has definitely made a nice impression on myself. Your mindsets can change someone else. I think it's a great thing for you guys and for the future.
1: So speaking on technology, how do you feel personally about the technology being used in school, not just like the computers that we use, but having our phones allowed in class?
0: I think it's a gift and a curse because you got all that power, but then you get a little lazy, right? It's all on how you use it. I think it's kind of a distraction in school. I mean, if the teachers are, you know, can keep a handle on it, then, you know, who am I to say? But, you know, in my class, no iPhones, no iPads, because we're going to be on Facebook. We're going to be talking. We're going to be taking selfies.
2: It is now time to wrap it up. I would love to thank you for your intel about our questions and hope we could interview you again.
0: Absolutely, man. Thank you for the opportunity.
2: Thank you.

0: want to thank Coach Juan for allowing us to interview him. Technology use in schools. Now, I think that technology in schools, like from my perspective, I cannot stand to not have my phone. I don't have to be on it, but I like it to be on my person. I like to know where it is. When I'm in school, I don't use my phone except to listen to music while I'm doing a project. If I don't need any assistance, if I'm completely fine, I'll put my headphones in. But in terms of like, you know, watching Netflix or just being on the internet or being all over my phone, I don't use my phone like that at all when I'm in class.
1: I think I'm kind of like weird to my generation, because all I do is, you see, I make calls. Sometimes I text someone. I don't spend half an hour looking at Facebook, wondering, oh, what's Jim Bob doing up in Wilkinsburg today? When it comes to me, I listen to it in the hallway. As soon as I get to the door, I turn my phone off. No, I don't vibrate. I turn it off. If my mom needs me, I know for a fact that she'll call the school before she calls my phone, because she knows I'm in class most of the time. I think I ran my mouth a little bit too much because my little friends are looking at me kind of funny right now. So I'm just...
2: So, Tyree, as you were saying about Facebook, Instagram, Snapchat, you're really on Facebook more than you think. Every time I scroll down my timeline, your name's just constantly there, just constantly. Do you sleep at night sometimes? I just... Because, like, every time I get on Facebook and scroll down my timeline, like, your name is just, like, Tyree shared this. Look, Tyree shared your post.
1: You see... That's when I'm at home, when I can do with my time as I please. That's not when I'm in the middle of the hallway walking to, I don't know, math class.
2: But still, but Megatron.
1: But that's the point pretty much. So I'm going to just pass by to Jordan.
3: Some of us don't even be on Facebook because we'll be arguing in the hallways, or some of us will be trying to hurry up and get to class before anything starts. Now, me personally, I listen to music. And if the teacher says we can have our phones out and use them in class, okay, I'll put in my headphones and listen to music. But I put that to good use. People out here starting out face on Facebook talking about petty stuff, that just don't work, for real, for real.
0: A lot of people will organize on Facebook. Oh, so-and-so gonna be fighting so-and-so down on so-and-so street. Come at 4:30 p.m. on August 17th. Bring popcorn and food if you want a show. And then they do that in school.
4: Well, that concludes this episode of Lighthouse on Youth Express, recorded live from the YMCA. Special thanks to everyone who is here, and...

0: Welcome to OCR on Youth Express, recorded live from Oakland Catholic. This is Mara Ward, and I'm an 11th grader here at Oakland Catholic. Joining me are Maggie Leone, 11th grade, Mary Cumston, 11th grade, Caroline Albacetti, 11th grade, and Leah Castelnovo, 11th grade. Today we will be discussing The Drowsy Chaperone, as well as The Orwellian Nightmare of 1984. But first, we're going to start by talking about Hamilton the Musical.
1: I don't know if many of you know, but the musical is based off of Ron Chernow's biography of Alexander Hamilton. The book is fantastic, so if any of you have a chance, you should definitely go and read that. The musical follows Alexander Hamilton's life, as many of you probably assumed from the title. It starts with an opening song called Alexander Hamilton, and he's an immigrant from the West Indies to the U.S. He starts out in New York, and then he becomes General George Washington's right-hand man, and he helps fight in the American Revolution. He later goes on to publish the Federalist Papers and help write the Constitution, and he dies tragically in a duel with Aaron Burr. The musical, which revolves around his life, has received great reviews. It started off-Broadway and eventually made it onto Broadway, and has been sold out for a very long time. It came on Broadway in August 2015.
0: So, have you heard about the thing that they're doing in New York with low-income schools, and the students at the schools will only have to pay $10 to go see Hamilton?
1: Yes, actually, Gabby Moran sent a link to the article. Gabby Moran is the student moderator of our podcast. We're all very grateful for her for starting this interesting opportunity. It's a great opportunity for any low-income students to go see the musical, which has very expensive seating. Our AP US History class, which is for juniors here at Oakland, is trying to take a field trip in March, possibly, to go see the musical. So we probably won't be one of those low-income students, but it would be a great opportunity for us.
0: So, for our second topic today, we will be discussing something which we have discussed in detail in AP Language and Composition, which is The Orwellian Nightmare of 1984.
2: Okay, so to start out, some of you may be asking, what even is The Orwellian Nightmare? So in George Orwell's novel 1984... he introduces the idea of a totalitarian government in which people have absolutely no privacy whatsoever. And this is actually a very debated topic today, because with the increase in social media and improvements in technology, a lot of our privacy has been depleted by our governments today.
3: In class, we were talking about how George Orwell was not too far off the mark with his idea that the citizens had little privacy. Social media takes away some of the privacy, as people can, it's easier for people to get information that they wouldn't have had in past years. With, like, maybe people take pictures that other people don't know they're taking, or just posting things that someone doesn't want them to post. So the wrong people can find out the wrong information.
0: Yeah. So we have three people who are intimately involved in the production of The Drowsy Chaperone, which is our fall show that will take place at Central's McGonagall Theater, November 12th through 15th.
4: Yes, Mara, our host tonight, is actually the lead in the play. She plays The Drowsy Chaperone. Yes, one of the leads. Yes, Mara is involved, and so is Caroline, and so am I. We are all part of the show that we do with Central Catholic. It is placed in the 20s. And revolves around a man in a chair and his storytelling of the story of Janet Vandegraaff, a famous Broadway actress who is leaving the stage to be married. So it's all about their drama.
1: We meet every Saturday before the show. This show has been relatively easy as far as set design goes. We don't have very much to do the show. If you saw Mary Poppins last year, that was quite a lot to do. That was a bit of a mess, actually. But it worked out in the end, and if any of you saw it, I hope you liked it. Stage crew is a lot of fun. If you have a chance, you should definitely try it out. And if you come, you should definitely buy flowers for your favorite actors and actresses or stage crew members. Yes. We appreciate flowers as well.
0: That concludes this episode of OCR on Youth Express, recorded live from Oakland Catholic. 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
2: Like they just said, welcome to Streaming Justice. So I'm joined here with some other kids my age, around my age, to talk about why this day is so special, Martin Luther King Jr. Day. My name is Sarah Woodside. I'm 17 years old. I'm a senior at the Yellow School. I forget so much because I'm getting old.
3: All right. Hi, everyone. My name is Sophia Gombos. I'm 16 years old, and I'm a junior at Shadyside Academy.
4: Hi, everyone. My name is Safina Kilji. I'm 14 years old, and I'm a freshman at South Fayette High School.
5: Hi, everybody. I'm a little younger. My name is Jossam Kilji, and I'm in 7th grade at South Fayette Middle School.
6: What's good, everybody? My name's Roscoe Beatty. I'm a senior at City Charter High School, and I'm 18 years old, so I have seniority over all of you.
2: So we thought we'd start off our little slot today to talk about putting things into perspective and talking about the civil rights movement and all these events through a modern lens. So do you want to start for us, Sophia?
3: Yeah, so something that before this episode we were discussing is really how prominent the civil rights movement is still today and how recent it has been. Like, a lot of figures that were in the civil rights movement, they're still alive today. Since we really learn about the civil rights movement through our textbooks, like, we kind of feel like whatever's in the textbook is like, oh, it's so long ago, like, it's probably not as prominent. But the civil rights movement is still very prominent today.
2: I think one of the reasons there's kind of a mystification, I guess, around that time period or when we're looking at the history books. Because, you know, when we're looking at the history books, we see figures like George Washington and Abraham Lincoln, and it's like, it feels like they're ancient. And so we kind of put those figures in these separate segments in our minds. And so it's important to be conscious of our doing that and to try to not do that when we're thinking of figures like Martin Luther King Jr. and the fact that his work, you know, if in the modern lens of America, it just happened.
6: Yeah, like, the way I would say it is, at least when I was a kid and I was reading history books back in like fifth or fourth grade, what I typically do is I kept on thinking to myself, like you said, oh man, this stuff is ancient. This happened ages ago. When in reality, it only happened 70 or 60 years ago. These things are still recent. And what we do with key figures of civil rights is we kind of idealize them and we remember the ideas of them, but not who they were as people and what they did during their lives. We just remember the key points of them, like Dr. King. We don't remember everything about him. All we remember is that he was a key feature in civil rights, or Abraham Lincoln. We remember he wanted to free the slaves, but we don't remember much else of him aside from that fact. So,
2: yeah, and it's interesting, like I think when we're talking about these figures and how we look at them today, I think a lot of people forget, like as we were saying, that these people are still alive. Like figures like Ruby Bridges, she's 69. She's alive and well. And a lot of people, I think also as kids, we kind of put a different spin or idea on these different things because we don't know as much. But we have to think about it. If these figures are still alive, the people that they were trying to resist and the ideas that they were trying to resist and rebel against, they aren't that far gone. They aren't that long ago.
4: I want to just bring up a few like civil rights common key things is like whenever I think it was President Harry S. Truman like said that he wanted to desegregate the military and he wanted to segregate schools and all that, it didn't happen immediately. It took a while and it took a long process to get there. And we always have to think back to ourselves that they didn't take it seriously at first. Like people didn't take it seriously until people started helping one another and started changing and developing that, oh, maybe this would be right, maybe that would be right.
2: Even like a lot of the bills and things that are passed today, like they'll be passed, but a lot of the things don't go into effect until years later. And something that kind of connects to that is the school in Little Rock. It was desegregated, it was integrated, but there's so much resistance and just stuff that people had to go through. The law was in effect, but there was resistance from the state level, and the president, I think Eisenhower at the time, had to send down troops to enforce the law. And so there's been plenty of like civil rights laws, but if they aren't enforced, and people's freedoms aren't put at the forefront, all the work can get washed away if you don't think about it as a modern issue.
5: Yeah, I want to add on to that. Like, many common places that we just go to now, like hotels, bathrooms, we don't, like, see that, like, Dr. Martin Luther King or other people like Rosa Parks, the effect they had on that to try to make it, like, more common, like, so it wasn't just colored people or not. So we're really glad we had people like that who helped that cause, so.
6: Another thing I'd like to add on to that is not just for, you know, colored folks not being allowed to sleep in hotels and the like. Another thing would be voting rights. Sure, black people were allowed to vote, but down in the Deep South, they pass all these specificities and bylaws saying, sure, if you're colored, you can vote, but you got to know how to read. You got to know how to write. You got to go to this one specific location on the outskirts of town, and even then, we might have forgotten to fill out the ballots. So it's more of, yeah, you'll be allowed to do these things. Unofficially, we're not going to let you. So there was a lot of work going into actually being able to do these things.
4: Yeah. I wanted to add on to that. I actually witnessed this firsthand. In my civics class, we took a literacy test, like they would give people down in the South back then. And my teacher wanted to see how many people would pass it. And majority of us didn't even get the first two questions right because it was that hard. It was more of like they couldn't like discriminate against them because now it was a law. But if we could prove that they're not literate and they can't vote because you have to know how to read or write to vote. And the proctoring of those tests, they could determine if you vote or you don't vote. They could always, like, change it for, like, some folks. They could say, yeah, you passed. And then for some other folks, they said, no, I don't think this is right, and mark the questions wrong. So it was really interesting to see how that came into effect in my civics class.
2: And it's interesting, like, this is an election year, so it's more relevant than ever to talk about these things. And I'm just thinking specifically about, like, we put things into perspective, like, thinking about these things today, the fact that 1968 was 55 years ago, and that's the year when Dr. King was assassinated, and we think of, like, 55 years feels like a long time for people like us, because we're young, but, like, that's only if, like, I think my parents were born in 1969, so I think, like, that wasn't in their lifetime, but it was close enough, you know, and the idea when we're thinking about election years and all these things like that, that it's so important to keep fighting and preserving these things because it's like if no one's there to keep things running, you know, who's going to enforce these civil rights laws? You know, who's going to be there to keep things going?
4: Also, I think that some people, like, have the mindset of, oh, we would never treat people that way anymore, like, in this day and age. Oh, we would never do this, that. But the realization is that it didn't happen long ago, and that, yes, humanity has evolved and adapted over time, but there's still injustices in the world today that still need to be helped, or people need to still speak up. So you can still have a voice and help others, and maybe you'll be able to speak up for that one voice that can't or that is not willing to and help a lot of people.
6: Yeah, I'd like to emphasize that point you just made where people say, oh, we wouldn't treat people like that in this day and age. When people say that, I feel as if they're not downplaying, but they're sort of limiting the severity of it, as if saying, yeah, sure, in modern times we wouldn't own slaves, as if they're saying, well, yeah, we wouldn't own slaves in modern times, so I don't think we would have owned some back then. It's as if they're not trying to deflect some of the blame, but more saying, okay, yeah, this happened, but it wouldn't happen today. Bad things still happen in relation to civil rights. You can't just say, oh, well, we wouldn't treat colored or non-white folks this way in modern times because these things still happened semi-recently. You can't just let it go or brush it under the veil of history. You need to address it. It still happened.
2: Mm-hmm. I think that's one of the problems. Like, they label this period of time in the 50s, 60s as the civil rights movement, and it feels like a very much a blanket statement and saying, like, this was this time in history, and it feels like they're saying it, like, we cut it off there, you know? And so I think it's important to acknowledge that civil rights is a generational fight. It's passed on by generation to generation, and it's not something that's going to wrap up soon, you know? It's something that's going to go on forever and ever because it's needed. It's still needed forever and ever, and it's not something that should end soon because there's so much work to be done.
4: And I wanted to bring up, like, some people might agree, some people might not agree. I just want to bring up the Emmett Till case. If people don't know, it was a boy that allegedly looked at a white woman wrongly and got killed brutally for it. And even like today, the person that said Emmett Till allegedly looked at her wrong, she passed away just last April. So it's still recent and current, and that we should still acknowledge it and that it happens.
2: And like that, the whole thing with that case is the fact that like in that day and age, and not that it's something that's still not prevalent today, like with police brutality, but like just looking at someone like the wrong way, or just like not even the wrong way, but what people presume or think of as the wrong way, and just how like hurtful the people could be. And I don't know, you just get in that mindset where you're like, how could anyone do something like that to hurt someone? I just think like what something was really pivotal in that case was that his mother had an open casket. So ever she said, I want them to see what they did to my son. And so like kind of like we think about, you know, in the modern day, a lot of the things that we're able to see in the modern day and acknowledge in the modern day, the reason we're able to see them is because people are talking about them and spreading images and all this stuff, and how revolutionary that case was and able to spread and let people know what was going on.
4: Yeah, because she showed like to everyone, all the little children, all the adults, that she wanted her son's case to be known so that people could start speaking up for him and using him as an example of like what would happen back in that time. Not like it's not prevalent still, but
5: yeah. And racism, like we have to start to acknowledge a lot of things that we have done. We've been better in some things, and some things we have been worse since the 1960s and 1950s, and we have to acknowledge that and change our ways completely.
2: Yeah, and just like as a country thinking about that.
6: If people can really see the consequences of their actions when they commit something wrong, it brings more awareness instead of just saying, yeah, this thing happened, but whatever, I'm not seeing it. If you can see what your actions have done, it puts things in a whole new perspective.
2: And that's what's so important about reflecting on these things now.
4: So we'll be right back in a few seconds.
6: Enjoy some music.
2: The song you just heard was Sometimes Today Seems Like Yesterday by Samara Joy. It was recorded as part of her deluxe album version of her album Linger a While, which was released in 2023.
6: And if you just joined us, this is Stream Injustice, where we're talking about civil rights stuff in celebration of Martin Luther King Day. I'm Roscoe Beatty. I'm 18 from City Charter High School. I'm a senior right next to you.
5: I'm Jossam Kilji. I'm 12, and I'm in 7th grade at South Fayette Middle School.
4: I'm Safina Kilji. I am 14, and I go to South Fayette High School.
7: I'm Sophia Gombos, and I'm a junior at Shadyside Academy.
2: And I'm Sarah Woodside. I'm 17 years old, and I'm a senior at the Ellis School.
6: Now, if you were here for the first part, we were mostly talking about perspectives on the civil rights movement and how it was like back in the day. For this one, we're going to get a bit more modern, start talking about how black folks are represented in media nowadays.
5: All right, so I want to talk a little bit about Star Trek. So as some of you might know, Star Trek took place in the 1960s, where the civil rights action was mostly happening with Dr. Martin Luther King. Nichelle Nichols, known as Lieutenant Uhura in Star Trek, after the first season was coming to a close, she wanted to go into Broadway and be known with her Star Trek journey. But she got a visitor one day, and it was, in fact, Dr. Martin Luther King Jr., and told her, this is the only show I let my kids watch on TV because there's black people, white people, all different kinds of race. And he thought that was very important. So he went up to Nichelle Nichols and asked her if she could stay, because he said to her, you're showing many little kids and even adults around the world how brave you are to be a black woman in the 1960s going on a huge show called Star Trek. So, of course, Nichelle Nichols said, she kind of called Dr. Martin Luther King Jr. her boss and said, I have to do what he says because he's motivating me to stay. And she was really happy he came to her, and he was really happy she decided to stay for Star Trek. So I thought that was a very cool fact to bring up.
4: Continuing on Star Trek, interracial couples back then were seen as kind of like, it was not the ordinary, the modern, but in Star Trek, the first interracial couple kiss was on Star Trek between Captain Kirk and Lieutenant Uhura. And even in the South, like back then, it was all blurred out because the South couldn't see, like, they didn't think of that could happen ever on television. So it's just showing you how much Star Trek focused on, like, there could be interracial couples in TV production.
2: it actually was illegal in many of the states for an interracial couple to marry. And that's why it was like, part of why it was so big. And having the representation of a powerful leader that Nichelle Nichols played and kind of contributing to what we were talking about and representation was there was this movie in the 60s called Paris Blues. And it stars Paul Newman, Sidney Poitier, Diane Carroll, and Joanne Woodward. And something that was so special about it was in the original script, so it was kind of like a romance movie, where these two jazz musicians who are the men in Paris, where there's a lot more civil rights laws in place, like there's no segregation. And what's special about it, in the original script, Sidney Poitier's character was supposed to end up with Joanne Woodward's character, and Paul Newman was supposed to end up with Diane Carroll. But the studios thought it was too risky or not appropriate, I guess, to depict these interracial couples. And what's actually interesting in the actual movie that was released, because the women are from America, there's a lot of dialogue, how he doesn't want to go back and he's scared to go back to America because he doesn't want to deal with the stuff he had to deal with. And so there was a really just an interesting dialogue in that movie about culturally how far behind the U.S. was at the time. And it kind of puts in perspective how revolutionary the depiction of that interracial kiss on TV was in Star Trek, why representation in media is so important for people. Something that's really prevalent today is discussions about representations in media of superheroes of color. And that's something we've been seeing more and more representation within that genre.
6: Yeah, with superheroes, black superheroes in media, I admit I'm a bit of a specialist on this. I'm a bit of a comic fan myself. It started out pretty simple for color representation in media. Started first with Black Panther back in the 60s with Marvel. But after that, we just like snowballed. Went from Black Panther being the only black superhero, then we got Luke Cage, then we got some version of Moon Knight, and then we got a black Spider-Man, and then Captain America was black, and then we got all these other black superheroes. It helps kids identify with their idols. Sure, lots of kids can look up to Spider-Man and say, man, I wish I was him. But when you go from like the typically white Spider-Man Peter Parker to the half-Mexican, half-black Miles Morales, it paints a whole new other picture, and it lets a lot of kids really identify with these heroes. And some I'm really passionate about in some cases.
4: Also, another idea that came to mind when you were saying that is the newest movie, The Little Mermaid, that came out this year. The actress Halle Bailey played The Little Mermaid, and she is African-American. And whenever it first came out, the news that an African-American was going to play an original white-based character, there was so much uproar about it, and people were so excited. And all the little girls that are black in this country could, like, look at themselves and say, oh, wow, there's a version of The Little Mermaid that I can identify with. And I thought that was really special.
7: Yeah, definitely. I think another movie that I just thought of was the Barbie movie that just came out last summer. And, of course, like, that movie was, like, a huge success. And it featured a lot of women of all races, all body types, all beliefs, all ethnicities. I just want to point out that the present Barbie was played by a black actress. And Barbie being such like an influential doll and just like a figure that little girls look up to, having that black actress play President Barbie as a woman in power and just as like a black woman, like, makes kind of like a figure that these like little black girls can look up to, be like, oh, like, I can be like her. I can maybe also become president one day, like, despite me being a girl and also me being black. Yeah.
4: I also want to talk about one more thing. I want to talk about a little bit about sports too, because sports like NBA, there's so many black people in there and so many little kids, like you were talking about movies, but they are able to look up to, if they want to play a sport when they grow older or be in the NBA, they're able to look up to those people and see that they're black and like many people respect them. So that's also important, I feel.
2: I think like representation in general is being able to see people doing stuff and feel inspired. And more than ever, we're seeing people feel empowered. And like when you see someone doing something you didn't think that was a possibility for you, you feel like you have the energy and the force to do something like that. And it's really beautiful what we've seen and to know that there's opportunities and more than ever that people can go and do stuff and how powerful that is. You know, the Oscars, we only had the second woman of color winning lead actress last year in Michelle Yeoh. First was Halle Berry. And it's just great to see how much progress has been made, but there's still so much more room.
6: Oh, yeah, most definitely. But even so, we still have a lot of work to do. It's amazing to see just how much black representation we got in the media.
4: We'll be right back after this music scene, so stay with us.
6: Have fun with the music.

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1: Welcome back to Streaming Justice, ladies and gents, where we're talking about civil rights throughout the era. And what the first song you just heard on our music break was What's Up Danger from the Into the Spider-Verse soundtrack.
2: And the song you just heard was Mercy, Mercy Me by Marvin Gaye from his 1971 album What's Going On.
3: If you like what you hear and want to join our conversation, we'd love to have your participation. And my name is Safina Kilji. I am 14 years old, and I'm a freshman at South Fayette High School.
4: My name is Jossam. I'm 12 years old, and I go to South Fayette Middle School, and I'm a 7th grader.
1: My name's Roscoe Beatty, 18 years old, from City Charter High School.
5: I'm Sarah Woodside. I'm 17, and I'm a senior at Yale School.
6: And my name is Sophia Gombos. I'm 16 years old, and I'm a junior at Shadyside Academy. We thought that we would discuss the civil rights movement in schools. So civil rights being a huge event is obviously covered in schools' curriculums, but at different schools they're covered. The depth that civil rights is covered differs a lot. And I do want to bring up the idea of like history versus the past and kind of remind everyone that history is what is chosen to be remembered. And the past is just kind of what happened. And we do play a really big role in what is remembered in our history textbooks, because that is what we are learning, what the future generations are learning. So in regards to the civil rights movement, I feel like a lot of schools don't go into like really deep in depth about this topic. So I do feel like it's really important for us as like the upcoming generation to really unveil the depths of the civil rights movement so that we can educate for the generation so that they can have the opportunity to learn about this fundamental event in U.S. history.
5: Like, especially in the modern day, what's happening now is like we're seeing all these book bans and books are getting challenged in schools. So it can even kind of put a strain on how much people can learn about these different things. And I feel like usually, like, you know, at school we have like Black History Month, then there'll be more of a focus, but that's like the shortest month of the year and it should be something that's learned continuously. But the sad thing is, you know, a lot of times you start back from like the very beginning of America, usually in like American classrooms, and you don't get that far. You know, you barely get to World War II. How are you going to get to like really the modern history? And so there's definitely a gap between what should be learned and what is being taught.
1: Yeah, I'd like to add on to that. From my experience, and I'm sure at least all yours, kind of what we do in history class is, like you said, we'll start at like America's inception, and then we'll jump to World War II, and then we jump to civil rights movement from the 1960s, and then it's on to modern times. We never take the time to really learn about the intricacies. We never get the time to kind of focus in on certain points outside of first is World War II, then it's Martin Luther King, then it's recent years. But I'm hoping, you know, with this, we can kind of shed light on more important events.
5: Like, we have these important figures like Martin Luther King that we talk about, but there's still so many more figures we don't get to discuss and whose work is just as pivotal and important. And in my idea, when I look back to these events, you wouldn't want just this one time period to be remembered from one perspective or from like one person. You want to be able to have diverse points of view and for so many figures to be highlighted, not just a small handful.
4: I want to mention Kareem Abdul-Jabbar. As you might know, he is a basketball player, and he played around like the 60s and 70s. And in high school, he had like a traumatic experience being a black man. Things were said to him that weren't supposed to be said. So in high school, instead of like being discriminated by that, he used that to build up. And when he got to the NBA, he became the all-time scoring leader being a black man. And so that's kind of motivation we can use and see that happening in the 1960s and 70s. And just think about like how strong he was to be able to do that back in the 60s and 70s.
5: Yeah, something like we talk about in school are these role models and why they're important. So like we have this handful that we talk about in class, but there's other people like Kareem Abdul-Jabbar and other people that we don't usually get to focus on. And so getting to expand our horizons and our knowledge and to talk more about things that don't really have the time to be covered in the classroom.
3: Going back to Kareem Abdul-Jabbar, there's another woman that I want to mention. Her name's Iftihaj Muhammad. She is a African-American Muslim competitor in fencing, and she went to the Olympics in the summer of 2016 and won a medal, being the first female Muslim American athlete to ever do that. And she also faced a ton of backlash whenever she was training in fencing, and like throughout her whole life, her coaches. She had multiple coaches because she had multiple places where she went to go train, but every coach, her teammates, even her peers put her down and said, oh, you could never achieve this, oh, you could never achieve that, specifically of race and her religion. Everyone was so biased towards her, and in the end, she came out and she kind of proved to them that she is worthy, and she won an Olympic medal in the Olympics, which is a great accomplishment. And for both Kareem Abdul-Jabbar and Iftihaj Muhammad, they both had to overcome various obstacles to get where they are at today. So anyone who has a challenging thing in their life, they can use this as motivation, and you can keep going and push through it because I know you'll achieve greatness.
5: So interesting to hear about these different important figures and their influence today, because these people are alive and well, and so it's important to think about their legacies. And as we were talking about in kind of our first segment, that these things did not happen that long ago. So it's important to, when we look at these things in our schools and history, to think about it as not something that was ancient or a really long time ago. It's important to acknowledge the relevancy and how much of this history is modern. It's modern. Maybe it didn't happen yesterday, but it wasn't that long ago.
1: A good thing I'd like to bring up for history, at least for the World War I segment, because we always kind of brush that over. It took me till 10th or 11th grade to learn about these people. In World War I, there was the first ever black military regiment, Regiment 369, if I remember correctly. And these were all black folks from Harlem. Now, you would not believe how hard it was just for these black folks to get into the American military starting off to help fight for their country. Their motivations were, they do this, they might get represented a bit more. It took them a good 160-something days, I believe, fighting with the French, because the Americans didn't even want them to fight with them. It took them fighting with the French, fighting off enemy forces, all this to finally get representation, and when they get back to America, it's like nothing ever happened. And I feel that's what happens in modern times as well. There are these black figures that do so much to help advance civil rights, but as soon as they're out the limelight, it's like nothing they did ever happened, and it's a waste.
5: Yeah, and so it's important to bring light to these things and talk about these things and keep talking about them, because people say, you die once and you die a second time when people forget who you are or you forget their ideas. So it's important to keep talking about these things and to not let people forget.
3: So I think the big thing to take away from this is, create a legacy that you want people to remember you by. And with that, I think we'll move into our music section, and we'll see you back here in a little while.
1: See you in a few minutes.

0: All right, welcome back, folks. Playing off what we were just talking about, schools and education, that was ABC by the Jackson 5.
1: If you're just joining us, you're listening to the Streaming Justice Podcast, music and conversation about civil rights, past, present, and future, in honor of Dr. Martin Luther King Day, with hosts, which is me, Safina Kilgi, and I am a freshman at South Fayette High School.
0: Jocelyn Kilgi, I go to South Fayette Middle School. I'm in 7th grade, and I'm 12.
2: Roscoe Beatty, senior at City Charter High School, 18 years old.
3: Sarah Woodside, I'm a senior, 17, at the Ellis School.
4: And my name is Sophia Gombos. I'm 16 years old and a junior at Shadyside Academy.
2: Now, if you like what you're hearing today and you want to join in, go on and call. 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And if you feel like it, go on and let other people know that Youth Express, this whole stream we got going on, is going on till midnight, so you got lots of time to catch up with us.
3: That's youthexpress.org. So this next segment, we're going to be talking about something I think we all know a lot about, the internet, and how that plays a vital role in the modern fight for civil rights. So what's one way we think we all get information? Is it Instagram, Twitter, all that kind of stuff, right?
2: Is it all of the above?
0: Yeah.
5: I feel like it's all
0: That's
5: of the
0: what
5: above.
0: I would say.
3: And more than ever, you know, we have the news, we have everything on the internet, and so there's more and more access to this history and all these things from that era going on to today. Like, you could go on YouTube and search up any of Martin Luther King Jr.'s speeches. You could see videos from this time period, news broadcasts, people who are telling these stories that people don't necessarily get to hear about. And so I think it's one of the most relevant things we have today in this fight.
4: Yeah, definitely. It's definitely easier than ever to just learn about random stuff with, like, the internet and social media. And I do think it can play a huge role in improving what we learn and how, like, our society is going to function in the future.
1: I wanted to add on that back in 2020, whenever George Floyd was unfortunately killed, everyone came together on social media to promote it and, like, to make sure people know this so it doesn't happen again. Because people want to make sure it's prevalent and it needs to be known so it doesn't repeat itself, because that could be very dangerous. And I believe that it was great to see how the community could come together and let his story be known.
3: Yeah, something that was especially important with social media is all these police brutality things have been happening for so long, but the fact that people are...
6: Wow, you're up early. Thanks for choosing to listen to Youth Express. This next segment is just for you.
3: Seeing it firsthand through social media and talking about it is what was so impactful about that. Really, the internet has become a tool for social justice and being able to spread stories of people like Mr. Floyd and beginning to talk about how prevalent racism and all these brutality is still in America, and not letting people forget that this fight is still so important.
0: What do we see on the internet most of the time? We see Black Lives Matter, and we have to really consider what that means and, like, not repeat our tragedies like in George Floyd and so many other people that have been killed that were Black. So we have to see those posts online and take action, not just read it and, like, support it.
2: And I feel like that in itself is revolutionary. The fact that with technology and the internet, we can all just kind of come together for a good cause and advance civil rights. Because back in the 60s, you know, we never had internet. We hardly had TV. It was still in black and white. By word of mouth, we'd have to try and rally together. But with the internet, we can all come together for a common cause quicker than ever and then find a way to advance our civil rights. I feel like that's just powerful.
3: And, like, something that's really powerful today is, like, you know, we can research so much on our own to learn about these figures we were talking about. Like, I wouldn't have known about figures like Henrietta Lacks if, you know, we talked about it in my biology class. But you can watch videos and learn more and more about this from her family. If you didn't know, Henrietta Lacks was a Black woman whose cells were taken for research without her knowledge. And there are cells that are helping us to learn how to cure certain diseases and helping the medical field. And there's a book called The Immortal Life of Henrietta Lacks, I believe it is, that tells her story. And that's something, like, you might not have known had it not been for the internet and all these different stories that are being told. Because there's misinformation, things you need to learn or to decipher. There's so much knowledge in terms of education that you can explore. And I think it's one of the most powerful tools we have today for remembering this history and keeping this fight going.
2: I'd like to expand on that just really quick. Imagine having your cells, your very DNA, just taken without your consent and you're the only one who knows and you can't do anything about it.
3: Actually, she didn't know.
2: She didn't even know?
3: See, this is what is important, is because I think about stories like Henrietta's, like her family's still fighting with this case, and so...
2: That's just insane.
3: It's important to highlight these things and to talk about them, because some people never know. There's, like, so much stuff that people are able to see through media and the internet, especially, like, getting to tell these stories and to inform people, because it's the fastest way. It could take less than 5 seconds to send out a tweet or upload a video or anything like that to educate people. So it's really something that I think sometimes we take for granted, this tool that we have, being able to spread these stories and to inform others and to really learn more than we ever thought we possibly could.
1: I wanted to add on to that. Whenever your voice can be heard, and some teenagers like us and other people might not always think that their voice is heard by important people and all of that, but your voice can take effect, because there were some teenagers that thought that something wasn't right and they needed to change it, and they brought it up to the Supreme Court, and it went all the way up, and the Supreme Court actually made it an amendment, and it was all by teens our age. We can have an effect in the society and can affect a bigger, like, basis.
0: Yeah, and I want to just add on to that. Tools like Snapchat, Twitter, Instagram, I feel like a lot we do on that is discriminate people, and, like, what's the use of just, like, discriminating people, but, like, how they look, how they act? We have these tools. We can use them for good, like the group of teenagers.
1: Yeah.
0: And, in fact, what we're doing is we're just discriminating people. So how does that, like, help anybody? So we just have to be smarter in the ways we use our internet resources. Yeah.
3: There's so many perks to the internet and spreading good information, but there's also the bad side, that people can get away with saying really hateful things because no one's holding them accountable. And so it's important as, like, you know, citizens of the internet, if you'll call it that, to use it responsibly and to realize the power that it has. Like, we can acknowledge how much it can do to educate and tell these stories, but it's also important to acknowledge the bad things it can do. It can misinform people, and it's important that in the modern day we look at these events in the past and think about, you know, they didn't have social media, so what can we do in our own power to continue this?
1: I agree.
2: Yeah, phones have power. Use them responsibly. Spread good news.
1: So if you want to make a change, just raise your voice up.
2: Just do it, man. You got power. Use it.
4: Yeah, definitely. And that's all the time we have for now. Thanks for listening to our segment of Streaming Justice. 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
2: And don't forget to call in, everybody. 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
0: Thank you.
3: Bye.
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2: My name is Eliza Savage, and I'm going to be reading my poem titled Identify As. This is a calculated delusion, rejection of your physical reality, the body, the self, the flesh. Identify as... Watch the boys with their Adam's apples bobbing, girls with slim shoulders and soft shapes. Watch them move in musky hues of sweat and perfume, writhing and sure, drunk on confidence. And they are. Identify, brain unglued from skull, skin hanging from a clothesline, slippery tongue, watered down intention, identify. Spread your illness thick, wait with bated breath for the flowers on your cheeks to dry, the cherries on your lips to turn black with rot. Pit fate against your sugary will, your hybrid heart pounding, hips swinging, hair thick, voice shrill. Identify as this minotaur, mountain of sinewy bones. Why would you demand arness when you have nothing to be? The flesh, the self, the body, as salt, as calcified, as straw, as man, as you are not a human, you are only a suggestion.
3: This is Lauren Perry, age 14, of West Allegheny High School. The name of this poem is Home. I am reaching my end. There is no longer a will, for in me I have broken still. 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Laughter has faded, along with myself unaided. Where will I be in a day, a year, or even a decade? Well, I guess it proves no matter, for I see the light of coming home. Stay tuned for youthexpress.org for more original writing from Pittsburgh area youth. All youth, all the time, Youth Express. 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
4: From the Youth Media Center at SLB Radio, this is Layla, I'm 14, and I present to you a paper flower poem. This is Peonies by Mary Oliver. This morning, the green fists of the peonies are getting ready to break my heart as the sun rises, as the sun strokes them with his old buttery fingers. And they open, pools of lace, white and pink. And all day, the black ants climb over them, boring their deep and mysterious holes into the curls, craving the sweet sap, taking it away, to their dark underground cities. And all day, under the shifty wind, as in a dance to the great wedding, the flowers bend their bright bodies and tip their fragrance to the air and rise, their red stems holding all that dampness and recklessness gladly and lightly. And there it is again, beauty, the brave, the exemplary, blazing open. Do you love this world? Do you cherish your humble and silky life? Do you adore the green grass with its terror beneath? Do you also hurry, half-dressed and barefoot, into the garden, and softly, and exclaiming of their dearness, fill your arms with the white and pink flowers, with their honeyed heaviness, their lush trembling, their eagerness to be wild and perfect for a moment, before they are nothing forever?
5: My name is Tiago. I am in second grade at the Environmental Charter School in Pittsburgh, Pennsylvania. Pollution makes me concerned about the future of the world, and here's why. I think instead of polluting, I wish people would use electricity. Specifically, we would die after pollution takes over the world because our lungs will get poisoned with bad air. Additionally, we also wouldn't be able to see. For an example, when people can't see and they're driving, they will crash and die. Please remember that polluting impacts all of us, and I think we can work together to make the world a better place. This is Tiago for the Environmental Charter School, second grade persuaders.
6: My name is Bri, I'm 16 years old, and I go to the Neighborhood Academy. My mother is my best friend. My mother will always be there for me no matter what. My mother is very crazy. My mother is my twin. My mother is the one I could go to for anything. My mother is slim thick. My mother looked good for her age. My mother is my nurse, my chef, my teacher. My mother is very funny. My mother is my everything.
7: My name is Taisha. I'm in fifth grade and I live in Spring Hill. Dr. Martin Luther King wanted to have peace and freedom and black and whites to be treated equally. We should be in school learning, not being separated. We should all play around on the playground.
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9: This is Richard Taylor. I am 19 years old and I go to Winchester Thurston in Pittsburgh, Pennsylvania. Currently, I'm standing out in front of the first free public library building in the United States. It was donated by Andrew Carnegie. Yeah, this is where I am. It's on the north side of Pittsburgh, right by the Children's Museum. I'm going to be doing a poem, and the poem I'm going to be doing is called Token Black Boy. Do you mind black jokes? This is what a former friend asked me before starting to make jokes about my race. The mere fact that he had to ask says so much. It tells me that I am his token. His token on the black rides and experiences. He pushes me into different machines.

0: is because a lot of times I feel like people don't really understand what is really going on in the world. And something that has always been really ingrained into me is that knowledge is power. And you can always reach that by going to libraries and like looking at books, looking at things that are controversial, instead of looking at something that you see every day and something that people already agree with you about. It's really important to me that you look at different viewpoints and you look at controversial views and you form your own opinions instead of just regurgitating what everybody else says. So this is my other poem called Your Government. I wrote this after the Ferguson trial verdict came down and I was just like in my house, and so I was just angry at the time. Your government forgot me. Justice has sight. My black skin is my guilt. My independence has been ripped from me, my freedom enslaved. My virtue is a vice. Country of plenty is starved. Country of liberty is enslaved. My justice has been raped. My liberty has been violated. My community filled with drugs. The Republican God declared war. White rock poisoned my people. The police beat us. The country ignores us. The American dream is far away. So I'm standing at the Allegheny Center Mall, and the best way that I could describe it is that there are some apartment buildings to my right, there are some fern trees, there's some of these moderately tall buildings, I would say about 5 stories, give or take, that is like right in front of me. It seems to be mainly just for like office space. I'm just on this grayish, bluish concrete. And there's some more buildings. It seems to be mostly abandoned all in all. Like the mall itself has these wooden pallets on top of it. And it looks like they're probably doing some construction inside of it of some sort. And the reason I picked this spot is because it's really secluded, basically. And there's not a whole lot of green. Over here, you don't hear any birds or anything like that because there really aren't that many trees around. And just like, that's how I feel, like my friend feels. And you're about to see why in a second. It's a little bit broken here and there. There's some like cracks in the ground, and you've cut yourself. You mangled your skin, scarring it deep with cuts. The lines wreck railroad tracks, crisscrossing across the expanse of your skin. You are beautiful. You don't believe me when I say those words. Another track added. You are so smart. Another track added to your skin. I love you so much. You continue to add tracks to your skin like you're counting lies told to you. Your heart schemes to continue falling into an abyss. I don't know how to help. Stay tuned to youthexpress.org for more original writing from Pittsburgh area youth. All youth, all the time. Youth Express. Catch the future.
1: From the Youth Media Center at SOB Radio, this is Issa Lena, a middle school student at King. This is a paper flower poem by Maya Angelou named Still I Rise. You may write me down a history with your bitter, twisted lies. You may tread me in the dirt, but still, like dust, I rise. Does my sassiness upset you? Why are you beset with gloom? 'Cause I walk like I got oil wells pumping in my living room. Just like moons and suns, with the certainty of tides, just like hopes springing high, still I rise. Thanks for listening.
2: From the Youth Media Center at SLB Radio, this is Lila, a senior at Taylor Alderdice. This is a paper flower poem that I wrote. On a communist mission, I travel far, stumble upon an enchanted forest. Mushrooms rest as deer scatter by. Whispers in the wind swirl. But most promisingly, I found a rose in the enchanted forest, whose voice was most eccentric of them all. And so, red rose, an umbrella for an honest ant, red rose, a shield against magnifying glasses in a glaring sun, from an honest ant, I'm not sure how I found you, but I'm glad I did. Thanks for listening.
3: My name is Ethan. I am in second grade at the Environmental Charter School in Pittsburgh, Pennsylvania. Drilling oil wells makes me concerned about the future of the world, and here's why. Did you know about 29 million gallons of oil enters the oceans of North America each year? Instead of drilling oil wells, I wish people

0: people would explore other sources of energy. We only have a certain amount of oil and we keep wasting it. Instead of using oil to run cars, I think we should walk or bike more. Cars run on oil and we will not have any oil because we would have used it all on machines. When cars run on oil, smoke goes out of it and that pollutes, and if it pollutes, it dirties our oxygen and we need oxygen to breathe. Biking and walking do not hurt our environment. In my opinion, I do not want to have a world of dirty smoke. Drilling oil wells poisons our water and we need water to survive. Once Pittsburgh was really dirty and it was really smoky. Since there were a lot of factories, all the smoke came out of the smokestacks. Both drilling oil wells and pollution poisons our bodies, therefore I think we should stop both. Drilling oil wells impacts all of us and I think we can work together to make the world a better place. This is Ethan for the Environmental Charter School Second Grade Persuaders.
1: Hi, my name is Marcus. I live in Hasledge Avenue. Peace is like peaceful. It sounds good and it can be good. Peaceful is always around you. Martin Luther King Jr. cares about people. He helped black and white children get together so they could play together. He fought it back so black and white people could be friends.
2: I'm Emily Wolfe, and this is my poem, I Stand Before You Thusly. I stand before you thusly. I'm accused of enthusiasm in a place where coldness is cool. We are not supposed to show the pulsing warmth that lies beneath our skins. The unabashed enjoyment of the world around us is twisted into childishness, which is seen as something to grow out of. If you don't, you're failing and must grow up. When we sing with joy, a cynic scoffs. When we wonder with wide eyes, someone cruelly says we should have known. When Liz does something silly, an adult says stop. When you do something poorly, they laugh at you. When I share uncommon things I love, I'm treated with condescension three times over. To openly enjoy something here is weakness. To love with all your heart here is foolishness. To vehemently and genuinely radiate pleasure here is ridiculous. To look at the world with the wonder it deserves here is stupid. I am accused of enthusiasm, and I will not stop.
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4: I am Julian Butler, and I am 15 and go to the Neighborhood Academy. The problem with this is I can't name anything awesome or extraordinary about me, because I don't think I have anything awesome or extraordinary about me. Those two words, awesome and extraordinary, are both very subjective, and what I say might not surprise you. But what do other people think about me? Well, there's one answer, and only one answer, and that answer is that I don't know. Which is really different from not caring, but still I don't know. I haven't bothered to ask anybody whatsoever, but I have a pretty good idea about myself, but about what others think. I care, but at the same time, I know I'll find out eventually. Like lightning bolts in different locations, each opinion will reach my ear as the loud crashes and rumbles come to my ear at different times. So, why ask now? If I'll eventually know in the future, what's the point of asking at this moment in time? That has an answer too. My question, that has an answer too. That answer is, opinions will change over time, and what I don't know will eventually disappear, and it's really, really confusing. Because I don't know if I can't mind my business or if I'm just that impatient to know right now.
5: My name is Joyce Simpson. I'm 16 years old and I go to the Neighborhood Academy. I was in a cocoon, now I'm in a butterfly's body. I was once in a girl's locker room, but now I'm in the pool. I have my own personality, I have my own flaws, but I am a better me now. I've made mistakes, I've made bad choices, but Joy's here now. I cry, I laugh, I smile and dance. That's what makes me who I am today, an overcomer in my own way.
6: This is Max Nowak, age 17, of Central Catholic High School. And the name of this poem today is My Jacket. My Jacket. I have a jacket that's very nice. It's a clean, semi-formal pullover with a zipper collar and a pocket. It has my name embroidered on the back. Fits me perfectly. It's very warm. I love this jacket, even though I only got it recently. That's another reason why I love my jacket, actually. I only received it recently because I had to earn it. This jacket belongs to a certain activity that I do, and this activity is demanding. My jacket is a testament to the hard work I did to earn it, and everyone at school knows this activity. Everyone knows how demanding this activity is. And because everyone knows about the activity, everyone knows what this jacket means, what my jacket means. Recently, I've noticed something while wearing my warm jacket. Whenever a friend looks at me as I'm wearing it in front of them for the first time, they look confused. They look back at me and say, "I didn't know you did that." Or, "Oh, you do that too?" I always reply, "Yes, it's one of my favorite pastimes." So then I explain how I earned the jacket that I wear, because of my work in this activity. Strangely, people don't seem to accept it. They say to themselves, "Does he really do so much?" And sometimes they tell me, "There's no way that you do that." What's strange is how my friends are the ones to question me. Most of my friends at school, the ones who don't know me as well, find it hard to believe I do anything other than what they see me do, and sometimes what I tell them I do. I mean, sure, we hang out, we have all the same classes, but I don't tell them everything, neither do they tell me everything about them. But what strikes me is how they respond to my jacket, because they're responding to me and what I do. Before this jacket, to them, I was just me. Now that I wear my jacket, I am someone else. In truth, I feel they underestimate me. They haven't considered me beyond what they can see for themselves. Not all of my friends are like this. They would sound like I have a poor choice of friends. No, there are only so many that their responses surprise me. What am I to do with this? Now, I know that I'm more on the quiet side, and no one can say for sure what a quiet person is thinking or what they do when the quiet person isn't around whoever's listening to them. But around my friends, I'm not that mysterious. In fact, as my friends can tell you, I go on about the most insignificant things. Am I so mysterious for them that they couldn't possibly consider me as someone who can do more? Maybe I'm overanalyzing simple facial expressions. Maybe I'm just a bit paranoid. But at the same time, I know there are people who underestimate me. There always are. So there's always going to be someone disappointed by the fact that I don't fit their understanding. And so for this reason, I ask, what should I do? I want to be as sociable as possible. I want to be open for other people. I want to be accepted. Perhaps it would be safer to act like other people expect me to act. Perhaps I should pretend that I am the person who people think I am. Perhaps I should continue being who I am expected to be. Perhaps I shouldn't wear my jacket to school. But no, that can't be right. Why would I throw away my jacket? After all, I love my jacket. My jacket is very nice. It's a clean, semi-formal pullover with a zipper collar and a pocket. My jacket has my name embroidered on the back, and it fits me perfectly. My jacket is very warm. Stay tuned to youthexpress.org for more original writing from Pittsburgh area youth. All youth, all the time. Youth Express. Catch the future.
7: 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I think it's cool to care, and so do the people at StopLittering.com. 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
8: 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Without further ado, 5th grade poets from ECS.
9: Hi, my name is Kyra, and my poem is about woman equality, and the title of my poem is "To Passive Equality." In the early 1900s, they finally took women's votes, like men took their paychecks. Women had charged with determination. Militant groups had fought violently as if that was what it was going to take for a woman to survive in America. Same thing bald eagles would do to fight for their territory. They tried to tear us down, but like women before us, refused to go down without a fight. Men think we have the upper hand in life just from looks. We're more than beauty, we're brains. We're more than plastic fake dress-up dolls who wear for your attention and approval. We're smart, and we can make a change in how we want to be treated. I can smell the fire burning in our hearts from rage and how we're not being treated fairly. We might not look strong on the outside, but we're strong on the inside. We have a lion growing in rage and disappointment. We're deserving of our accomplishments. Boom, women marching and protesting passionately and with anger and sadness. Often we're looked up upon as a pawn that you move around a chessboard. We're there when you need help, there on TV when you want to see a catfight, there for explosion. Think again. Opportunities are offered and obligated for you to do until they think that you're not up to the challenge. On my two paths of equality, I would choose to be strong and proud of life situations.
10: Hi, my name is Katya, and I chose to write a poem about homelessness. The title of my poem is called Nothing But Crumbs. I sit silently on the side of the street, no one to help me, nothing except crumbs to eat. My hunger twists and ties into knots, it growls beneath me for food. I hear faint whispers from people walking by, and people's icy cold eyes stare right through me, thinking they know how I got here, but not knowing what I've been through. I was walking down the street hand in hand with my mom to the park nearby. I let go of her hand when bam, the person I loved to the moon and back was gone. Gone forever, gone for my life, gone. The truck hit her like a racket hits a tennis ball and she couldn't be saved. Loud noises and cops scare me, so I ran away. As I think of how I ended up homeless, a salty ocean of tears roll down the shore of my cheeks and I curl up into a ball to cry. Small white flurries blanket my skin, unfortunately not a blanket that I wish to have. I turn into an icicle that will never melt. I am a statue and my lonely life sits right beside me. No one in the world cares about my life on the side of the street with nothing except crumbs to eat.
11: Hello, my name is Jacob, and this is Jordan. He's my partner, and this is a two-verse poem, and my side is a snobby American, and I'm judging a Muslim, and he's the Muslim. Okay. I believe you are terrible, just like all Muslims.
12: I'm not the terrible Muslim that I am.
11: That you think I am.
12: I'm not the terrible Muslim that you believe I am.
11: Your religion is one of terror and control.
12: I do not terrorize people, unlike others in my religion, but you can't look past that, for you think we all have hearts of stone.
11: You are responsible for the innocent people who died in the big bellowing boom of 9/11.
12: Why do you blame me for something I didn't do? But something terrorists did, unlike for I would never commit such a sin.
11: You are as horrible and disgusting as a cockroach, scurrying away and hiding from the destruction and pain that you cause.
12: I'm not evil, just another thing you think all Muslims are, but most of us aren't.
11: All Muslims are terrible.
12: Why do you think I am that, for I don't believe you are, even though your people think we are a disgrace among this world?
11: You caused 9/11, and because of it, innocent people burned in the fire of your evil. I can hear their tireless screams for help even now in my mind.
12: You think I'm responsible for that, but I am not. So why do you keep accusing me for something I didn't do?
11: All Muslims are terrible.
12: That's just what you believe, because you just saw it on the media, but the media only shows the negative things we do and never the positives. That's why you think all Muslims are bad when most of us aren't.
11: You scare the innocent and all who don't believe and follow as you do, wearing different clothes and hiding your face.
12: I do not scare the innocent, for I am an innocent.
11: You feast on our fear like a hungry great white shark swimming in a vast ocean of prey.
12: I do not feast on your fear, for the only thing I feast on is food.
11: You watch us burn for your enjoyment just because we don't believe the same as you.
12: Why would I watch you burn for, I can't stand watching people suffer in front of me.
11: Every time you walk, the ground shudders at your corruptness.
12: Why would he yell that, for I have never committed a sin as terrible as killing someone? I am not.
11: I guess I was wrong. You are not bad, nor are all Muslims evil. Thank you for helping me understand.
12: I am not a terrorist. I am a good person.
11: I am extremely sorry. We are not that different, you and I. You have opened up my eyes and my heart.
12: Finally, Finally, you believe me. Thank you.
13: Hi, I'm Julia.
14: I'm Sophie.
13: And our poem's about bullying.
14: Our poem is called Speak Up.
13: Walking. The school opens its doors to me like it's my kingdom.
14: School looms over me like it's my prison.
13: Through the crowd, I spot her by a locker, hiding her face in her hood.
14: My stomach slowly swirled in circles as she came closer.
13: I walk towards the weakest link, a smirk on my face.
14: I try to keep my head down in fear of her calling my name.
13: Hunting my prey, I am in control.
14: Thunder blares inside my chest.
13: I am the lion, tufts of the pack.
14: Tongues of flames dart from my cheeks.
13: I nudge her in the stomach.
14: Tough jab hits me in the gut.
13: She quickly turns and pitter-patters down the hall.
14: Pain courses through my body.
13: I walk away chuckling, knowing she's not going to do anything.
14: I put my head down and wipe a glistening tear from my eye.
13: During lunch, I spot her in the corner of my eye, eating alone.
14: I notice her with her friends, staring in envy of their popularity.
13: As I finish up, feeling strong, I rush over to her.
14: She stands up, a cold chill ran from my head to toe.
13: I flip her plate over and say, "Your hair is naughty like vines in a forest."
14: I stand up and shout, "Hey,
13: what are you going to do about it?"
14: First of all, I don't appreciate what you're doing.
13: Listening to her unexpected voice made goosebumps prickle up my arm.
14: Second of all, bullying isn't getting you anywhere in life.
13: My heart beat in my chest like a stampede trying to get out.
14: I felt pride in myself for what I did.
13: I stomp out of the cafe, angry as a bull.
14: My head held high, I walk out of the lunchroom.
13: As I sat in my seat on the bus, what she said made me feel foolish for my actions.
14: Pride filled inside me, and all fear and hurt washed away as if drowned by happy thoughts.
15: It made me feel great.
13: Horrible.
14: The next day at school, I see her again thinking, uh-oh.
13: I walk through the big double doors and try to find her.
14: I see her coming quickly towards me, but the familiar smirk wasn't there.
13: I see her across the hall and start running as fast as a cheetah.
14: I see the words she once spoke were harsh and hurtful, but now they're forgiving.
13: I'm sorry for what I've done. You were right.
14: It's okay. Are we cool now?
13: Yeah.
14: I can't believe I did that.
13: Thank you.
16: Hello, my name is Aiden, and I wrote my poem about Muslims. It is called We Are Equal.
17: Yes, I am a Muslim, indifferent I may be. Yes, some of us wear a hijab, but because of our culture, we can't get a job. People only see evil in me, but there is a different side of me. Insults and rumors about me seep into my head. They hate me because what other people have done. Why does everybody do that? It's not like I'm carrying a gun. It feels like I'm left out of something, like I should be erased from earth, locked in a shed. But I'm so proud like an eagle. You can push, poke, and provoke me, but I am still a Muslim, as proud as can be. My spirit will still soar higher than a seagull. I am no different than you. I perceive many of the same things. Music still flows through my ears and makes the same rings, but no one is believing me, even if I give them a clue. People's hate surrounds me like a thundercloud. Everywhere I go, the hate seems to follow me. I even hear insults in the cawing of the crows. Hate follows me everywhere, you see. It follows me to the restaurants, where salty fumes fill my nose. But I am still strong, hard as a rock. I am a Muslim, ready to speak up, and I am proud.
18: Hi, my name is Alex, and I wrote a poem about bullying called Trapped. I trudge to school in the drenching rain. I am the main topic in gossip. The bullies smile like they have me in their pocket. The tormentors are wrapped in fame. They punish us all. They trip us so we fall into darkness. They call us names, separating the prey. The bullies hurt like a tiger's blow, their claws streaking across us deeply. They break down our house of friends. They push us off, so we move slowly each morning just to miss the big yellow bus. We don't want to go where they are, and we don't really dare. We don't want to go there. Cold loneliness. Icy water drizzles on my head, making me feel trapped. The bullies are monsters that feed off sadness. You can't run if there's nowhere to go. There's only one way to fight. Some teachers will help if one says no, don't be discouraged. The darkness seems to seep around me. The rain turns to freezing hail. Thank you.
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19: My name is Corinne, and my poem is called The Light at the End of the Tunnel. I wrote it about bullying.
14: The sound of their silly snickers draw me into a mind of doubtful thoughts. Their words sting me like winter's sharp cold stings skin. I am a mistake. I am different. They look at me like I'm dirt. Of course, that's what I am. I'm a fish out of water, another dark cloud, just blocking the way of the bright sun. I'm just nothing. I feel as if my life is sinking down a vast black abyss. I'm the ugly face that no one wants to see. I'm insistent to rise up, but they push me to the bottom. I'm all tied up, one big knot, never to unravel. Sometimes I imagine what my life will bring. My mind goes blank because, after all, I am just a human being, not a perfect dream. There are people who touch our hearts and people who break them instead. For those people are creeping inside me, fighting about who shall win. We will face many adversities. That's the point of life. We live through happiness, sorrow, anger, shame. It's just the way we are. I will always be different. You will always be different. That's the point. We're all different, but we're all so much the same. Everyone's searching for happiness. That's just the way we are, the way we always will be. If you think that's a problem, look at yourself and see. You are different too, and I'll be different with you. I think I'm fine with just being me. Thank you.
19: Hi, my name is Grace Randall. I wrote a poem about the conflicts in Sudan, mainly in Darfur, and it is entitled Hope. This is slightly abridged since this is like 4 pages. My day, simple, yet important. I help Muma in the fields, picking, plucking, planting, an endless task. My sister's back from fetching water. Now we eat. Saida, lady. That's her name. When she was born, she did not scream or wail. Quiet as a field mouse, like a little lady, she did come. Saida. She goes out again, we tend to the animals, bleeding sheep, squawking chickens, and a large goat. The day ends when Saida's home, home again. We eat, then sleep, then start over. The next day, all changed. That day, I awoke to roaring fires. It is late. Muma, Saida, my insides twist and turn, making an endless knot. I throw on clothes and run outside. Flames engulf the village. Men with guns are shooting. Are my eyes deceived? I feel the heat of fire licking at my legs. My eyes do not lie. The Janjaweed are here. I remember Muma's voice speaking softly to Saida. War is coming. War is here. All I hear is shouting, pops, bangs, screams. Muma! A hand on my shoulder. No time, child. Run! I flee. I run until my feet cannot carry me. There are others around me, but I am soon left behind. We all know where we are going, but not how to get there. A place where we are safe from strife, where all are united. I will get there. I will get there. Days and days pass by. I almost starve, eating small plants that only keep me alive to endure more torture. I am alone, helpless and alone. Who shall guide me if I cannot guide myself? I lay upon the hard, cracked earth, exhausted, hungry, thirsty, and alone. Is this how I will die? A shadow passes over me. Is it Allah come to carry me away? Thank you.
20: Hi, my name is Dev. I chose to write my poem about race, and it's called We Walk for Freedom. Their words strike me like bullets, tearing through my skin. To them, we are not equal. To them, I am less. To them, I am nothing. They think we're all criminals. They stop and pat us down. They arrest us for no reason. They shoot us like dogs. I'm tired of how they treat me, like an animal, not a man. I'm sick of feeling worthless. I'm ready to make a change. I've had enough. I march with a crowd of people. We want freedom. We want to vote. We want to be treated as equals. We're at the police station. We're kneeling on the ground, our hands behind our heads. We feel the blood pumping through our bodies. Sweat runs down our faces. Our hands are shaking. Our knees are weak. We are tired and exhausted, but we won't stop. We are determined to make a change. We are strong, strong as steel, and stronger than them. We built this country's roads, buildings, and farms. We are as brave as lions. We walk for freedom. Thank you.
0: Thank you. Oh,
21: my name is Jack, and I wrote a song about how everybody wants to be popular when it will never affect their life and what they do. It's called Popular.

0: 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Thank you.
1: I wrote a poem about homelessness, and it's called If They Don't Help. I sit on the sidewalk, waiting and waiting, watching the shoes pass by. I'm homeless, I'm hungry, but no one shows care. I see eyes stare down at me, like I were a caged animal in the zoo. I feel the cold snow flurries covering me like the blanket I don't have. 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I look down at my furry companion. 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I pick him up and zip him in my coat, just to keep him warm. Someone gives me food. I have a bite. The warm taste brings me home. I give the rest to my dog. Room clack-a-clack, the cars drive past. I wish I could be part of their society. I am hopeless, lonely, and destroyed. Still, no one shows care. I have a dream that I wish will come true. I'll have a family home, and I will not be poor. I'm filled with hope for my dream to come true. If they don't help me, will you?
2: My name is Sophie, and I wrote my poem about bullying, and it's called Piece of Paper. They watch my every move like a hawk, staring, watching, as if they were unsure of me. They prowl purposefully like predators hunting me down. They rip me to shreds with words. I am silent. I am still. The wilting trees blow in the wind, and the gray clouds cover my undying shame. Guilt hits me like a shotgun penetrating my heart. Shame fills me like a rain cloud fills with water. Thinking with no thought, hoping with no hope, wishing with no wish, dreaming with no dream. The things they say are what I've come to believe. My eyes sting. They sting with salty tears. I hear them point out flaws, my flaws. Every day, my heart sinks a little deeper, drowning in their words, sinking to my stomach, my queasy stomach. My walk to school turns my insides to a butterfly garden. Each step I take, my legs shake, my heart shrinks, my hope dissolves, my courage is lost, my self-esteem disappears. Their glares hover over me, their cold voices pound in my head, telling me I'm different, that I'm not one of them. And I'm not. I'm not one of you. I'm me. Smart, beautiful, creative, funny, amazing me. We are all like pieces of paper. Once we are torn, we can never be perfect again. I won't be perfect, you won't be perfect, we were never perfect. We are that piece of paper, but we can fold ourselves like origami into something more beautiful and better than before. Hope is on its way.
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4: My name is Vinny, and I wrote my poem about bullying, and it's called Different. Okay. We feel alone in the days and nights, words stinging us like arrows. The pointed tip of the arrow cuts through our skin. It stays under the surface. Drowning in a puddle of words, we are caged like half-dead dogs. Lose the glasses, four eyes, another arrow for the victims. Walking down the streets, we are divided. We appear to be different. Appearances don't tell the story, though. Get some friends. Oh, wait, you can't. By now, the arrows have nearly killed us. Why can't we just be friends? We are different, but on the inside, we were made the same. Ha ha, you throw like a girl. Insults intended for boys hurt girls more. More pain for the targets. We all have something we think we need to change, but we are perfect the way we are. The bully has something they need to worry about besides us. Thousands of lives gone to racism and misunderstanding. A small percentage of Muslims are terrorists, but the majority are just going about their day. Any one of you that has a problem with the person because of color, religion, gender, or association is the problem. They are people too. We think we have to change for society to like us. Why do I have to change when society is the problem? We try and try to be perfect, but it's normal to be you, not someone else. Accept your differences and own your beliefs, your skin, your gender, and your association.
5: Hi, my name is Sophia, and I wrote a chain poem. It's called Animal Cruelty. Animals are important to the people. People use them in despicable ways, ways that can injure and kill, kill and change lives, lives change for worse, worse living days. Days feel like years, years very slow. Slow as a sloth. Sloth life would be better, better than this. This isn't fair, fair as my situation. Situation of being killed, killed by vitamins, vitamins being tested, tested on us who need help, help from someone who supports animals, animals' freedom, freedom from testing, testing and being used, used in the factory, factory farms, farms of death, death that's from their heart of stone that's cruel, cruel as in gestation crates, crates that pigs are kept until hit. Hit over the head with a rod and killed the bang. Bang is the sound of death for the animals. Animals of the farm. Farm animals treated terribly. Terribly as a dangerous criminal. Criminals that are dangerous are terrible people. People unlike the poor animals. Animals are fed hormones to make them grow faster. Faster so they can sell them quicker. Quicker so they can make money without waiting. Waiting for animals to live their lives. Lives lived happily by the animals. Animals are forced to live in harsh weather, weather along with the smell of cow manure floating through the air. Air of the cows battling starvation and dehydration, dehydration hitting their throats, throats screaming from thirst, thirst for a better life, life of love, kindness, and generosity. Generosity and a life full of joy, joy in good times, times of fun, fun unlike what they have at the farm, farm of death, death and depression, depression and killing, killing the chickens. Chickens being grown big, big eggs being laid, laid and sold, sold like the dead body of the producer, producer of the eggs, eggs and money, money for people, people who think that this is okay, okay to kill, kill and torture, torture and kill, kill like nothing, nothing is what their lives are worth, worth to people, people who never stop and think. Think about what the animals are thinking. Thinking about the feeling of pain inflicted. Inflicted along with the animals' screams of pain and discomfort. Discomfort from crates they can't move in. And until death. Death like the horridness of this terrible farm. Farm of death. Death like dog fights. Fights where dogs are killed. Killed with the taste of blood and pain in their mouths. Mouths agape from snarling, growling, whimpering sounds being made. Made by the dogs full of fear and pain. Pain they aren't loved, loved by any human. Human association is usually cruel. Cruel like the lives of the chickens, cows, and pigs. Pigs and test animals. Animals that need to be treated better. Better than this. This needs to change. Change right now. Thank you.
6: My name is Spencer, and I wrote a sonnet about fossil fuels. It's actually two sonnets, and it's told from the perspective of a townsperson. The smog outside brings a tear to my eye to watch my town be contaminated. I will never forget how I can try. I feel my town fall deteriorated. The black canvas of smog consumes the day. The sky rains black soot, dark day, silent night. The cruel trick, it's the only way to pay. Darkness consumes us, that's my plight. Alternative fuels are the grace and savior. I see detect the alternative fuel. Those would be an act of great behavior. Those pieces of coal are treated like jewels. I wish to hear a local turbine. I wish to see my town happy and fine. And now this is told from the perspective of a plant manager. I watch my workers work all day and night. I watch my smog pollute the once bright sky. I watch as my dead, stagnant smog takes flight. I watch as my workers break down and cry. I watch as town citizens start to flee. I watch as my evil tyranny reigns. I watch as alternative fuel ruins me. I watch as dark soot starts to rain. I watch people from my town start to rally. I watch the smog destroy the emotions. I watched the numbers of protesters tally. I watched my town fall, contamination. I watched as I become overrated. I watched people infuriated. Well, I watched people infuriated.
7: My name is Ava, and I wrote a poem about bullying. It's called It's Me. Why am I the one you taunt, the one you break down for being different? We're all humans, blood, sweat, tears. So what's so different? We're all as strong as dragons that crystallize. So what's so different? Fat, stupid, freak, the names ring in my ears. Gray clouds fill my eyes, ready to rain at any moment. Drip, drip, drip. It starts to pour. I feel the big, fat raindrops as they zoom by. But every flame will go out, every eyelid will close, and this isn't the life we wanted. So what's so different? When the words of others knock us down, it's like a big punch in the stomach. You're stupid. Boom. 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Fat, ugly, boom, boom. 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So what's so different? People make me feel as empty as a plastic bag. The words slap me and knock me down. I hear my heartbeat ringing in my ears. I see the terror in the giant's eyes. Why am I doing this? This isn't me. But still, they do it. Every day is like a broken record. I become a crumpled piece of paper. Every day I become more destroyed. And soon I'm going to rip. They say I'm stupid, but I know I'm smart. They say I'm fat, but I know I'm perfect. They say I'm ugly, but I know I'm pretty in my own way. The world would be so boring, all the same blank piece of paper. Actually, I like being different. It's me.
8: My name is Sam, and I wrote a poem about homelessness. It's called Look at Me. I am tired, starving, and cold, but still, I stay bold. I know being hungry will not kill me, but instead my depleting self-esteem. Still very hard, because you look at people in the face, but when they look back, they think I am a disgrace, as if I am fake, as if I am a mistake in their almost perfect life. They think they go through more pain and strife when I starve in the street, and I beg for money on hands and feet. Why me? Why can't they see that I am myself, and that is the best me I can be? Zoom, wish, flash. I hear the cars whiz past, shooting out smoke, the color black. And I think of a better life with a warm home and a family, but instead I'm alone. I see this one man every day, and I ask him to spare some change, but he never answers, just walks on. I don't matter to him, I am long gone. I'm here, I'm alive, just like you. Will giving me food really waste your time? Why can't they just look through my dirty face and the way that I'm dressed and see that I'm blessed? They won't even acknowledge me, as if I'm on the way, cloaked in loneliness, I live day to day. I'm just a nobody, a dirty rock on the road, looking for empathy before I implode. Thank you.
9: Hi, my name is Kaylee, and I choose to write a poem about bullying. The name of my poem is Taunt Me. Their words hit my heart like a bow and arrow. Why would they say I was ugly? I know I'm as pretty as an orchid. I still wonder if I'm truly ugly. But something in what everyone else thinks about me just kills me nonstop like a flowing river. I see my friends watch as they taunt me in every single way they can. The name calling hits my ear like a torpedo, and it doesn't make it better when everyone joins in. The pink, purple, and white girls who taunt me. My teachers don't care, my friends don't care, and my mom, sister, and brother don't know. No one will ever care about me. What they say makes me feel isolated and unsafe inside. Taunt me. You can stop bullying.
10: Hi, my name is Conrad Holland, and I wrote a poem about bullying. It's called Bully. I survey him every day.
11: Wakey, wakey! You're listening to Youth Express in the Morning. Who needs eggs when you have quality content like this?
10: Every day at school. He watches me every day at school. My words feel like a hammer hitting a nail. I shrink into a ball like a pillbug in fear as he encroaches me with his monstrous stare. I say he's stupid, he tears me down. I say he's dumb, down I fall. He's about the size of a tiny crumb. As his words attack, man, do I want to punch back. The crowd cackles as I carry out my tackle. The blood pulses through my veins to my brain. I feel like a king on his cold gold throne. Serious pain, laughing again. I feel the sting as the whip of his words lash across my body as if I were a king's slave. I wonder if I ever could use his power to be caring. Does he have the spark of kindness in him? I was going to play basketball that day instead of knocking down his tray. I think I'll finally have a good day.
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12: Tonight is the climax of several weeks of preparation at our Hill District, Humboldt, and West End Achievement Centers. We have studied poetry stretching from 17th century Japan to the 19th century Romantics, and landing on modern poetry and songwriters. We have studied different techniques that make poetry come alive. 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
13: 48 scholars created original poems on the theme of love. 12 scholars won out in a competition to be selected to perform their winning poems this evening. Each poem you will hear tonight was judged on three criteria: creativity, use of littering devices, and performance by a panel of judges that included principals, teachers, local poets, and mentors.
14: And it's important to share that Highmark Blue Cross Blue Shield gets really excited about this event. We get really excited about this event for a few reasons. We're dedicated to meeting the health insurance needs of our customers throughout Western, North, Central, and Northeastern Pennsylvania, and we are committed to meeting the needs of the communities we operate in. We want to work together to help build stronger, healthier communities, and an important aspect of achieving that goal involves education. We want to make sure that our children have the resources they need to be healthy and succeed. That is why Highmark Blue Cross Blue Shield is pleased to support this outstanding event for the third consecutive year. It's about creating opportunities for students to learn, grow, and excel. I'd like to thank Higher Achievement for the work that it does and the services it provides for our youth. You are making a difference in the lives of our children, and we appreciate that. Thank you very much. I would like to really, you know, just look at where we are today and look at the opportunities that we have in this world and as you move forward in your lives. And I think this is the journey that you need to really go forth and conquer. So I'm just really excited about hearing the poetry that you're going to share with us tonight. And with that, I'll turn it over to Michael.
12: Our first poet is an eighth grader from St. Benedict de Moore School. Miss Taylor Williams, please take the stage.
15: Hello, my name's Taylor, and my poem is called My True Friend. He helps me, he listens to my problems, he gives me advice. He makes me laugh when I cry, he's loyal to me. I listen to him, I try my best to help. I mess up sometimes, but I'm lucky he forgives me. He feels what I do, we've become close since the past year. He's cool as ice, he's sweet as honey, he's my true friend.
14: Your poem speaks of roles of true friendship, talking about what he does, how you respond to him, and concluding with the connection between the two of you. Can you tell us a little about why you came to craft your three different stanzas in this way?
15: I wrote my poem in this order because I wanted to show what he does and how I respond to it.
14: Okay. And at the end of the poem, you use simile to say, your friend is cool as ice and sweet as honey. Would you share some of the characteristics that led to these descriptive comparisons?
15: I said he's cool as ice because he forgives me quickly, And I said he's sweet as honey because he gives me compliments and boosts my confidence.
14: All right. Thank you very much.
13: Our next poet is expressing his love for his future. Find out what he's going to do for the world. Please welcome Anwar Rifsky, a fifth grader from Pittsburgh Faison.
16: When I grow up, I want to be an engineer. I'll make an invention that makes you float in the air. With my invention, I'll make this world better, and then I'll create one that controls the weather. So that means sunny weather forever. Sunny weather forever.
14: Wonderful. Now, you open your poem with telling us about wanting to be an engineer, a very admirable and well-thought-out goal. What is it about engineering that inspires you?
16: The reason why I said I wanted to be an engineer is because if I become an engineer, I'll be able to build stuff, fix stuff, and make stuff that makes the world better, and I can create cool inventions that helps the world.
14: Wow, I think you'll do that too. Now, you state that you'll make inventions that will help you float in the air and control the weather. If you could choose only one of these, which one would it be and why?
16: It would be to control the weather because at the end, I say sunny weather forever, so that means if I actually made one, I'd make it so that way it controls the weather.
14: Wonderful. Thank you very much.
12: Our next scholar is Dennis Jeter, an eighth grader from Pittsburgh Langley. And what eighth grade boy has difficulty relating to something also loved by the Teenage Mutant Ninja Turtles? Pizza.
17: My name is Dennis, and the poem is I Love Pizza. I love pizza. I like how the cheese melts on the dough and in my mouth like ice cream, and it makes me scream. When I eat pizza, I feel like a high flyer. Chicken taco pizza makes me a happy buyer. That's why I love pizza.
14: Thank you, that was very good. Your description of the texture of the cheese leads you to make a comparison between pizza and ice cream. What is it about pizza and ice cream that makes you scream?
17: It's because the cheese is smooth like ice cream, and the ice cream is cool and give me a brain freeze. That's why I scream.
14: Okay. What is it about the chicken taco pizza that makes you a happy buyer?
17: Because when I buy chicken taco pizza, I don't regret it.
14: All right. Simple and to the point. I like that. Thank you.
13: Anaya White, a fifth grader from St. Benedict, the Moore Scholar, will now brighten the room with these things that purr and bark.
18: My name is Anaya White. I am in the Hill District, and I am in fifth grade, and I go to St. Benedict the Moore. Do you like dolls and cats? Because if so, here is a poem about them. Dolls and cats are sometimes fat. They also like to chase rats. Dogs love to chase cats. Sometimes they may race, but sometimes at any pace. Take dogs to the park where they can bark or maybe even fart. Take a dog for a walk, but beware, they may try to talk. Tickle them and they may try to wiggle away. They might get sticky burrs, but never sticky fur. Feed them, clean them, and love them, and they just might love you back. Sometimes they might try to catch a dove, but always with love. And don't forget, they will always have your back.
14: Very nice. Now, your poem uses mostly rhyming couplets until the last six lines. This change in style at the end accompanies a change in tone from how dogs and cats behave to how they interact with each other.
18: Well, I wrote this poem to talk about dogs and cats and how they act in the house and outside.
14: Okay. Now, you set the stage in your poem in the first line by asking the audience a question. The humor in your poem engages the audience and brings them along on your journey. Can you tell us about an instance in your life that inspired the tone of your poem?
18: I asked the audience because I like dogs and cats and I wanted to know if they did too. And when I was little, I had my first puppy.
14: Thank you very much. That was very nice.
13: Our next poet is a repeat performer, a seventh grader from Pittsburgh Kappa scholar Talia Davis. She took us deep in an exploration of the color green last year. Now she's going even deeper into the ocean.
19: Hello, my name is Talia. I'm in the seventh grade. I'm in Homewood Achievement Center, and I go to Pittsburgh Kappa. And the name of my poem is A Dawn's Ocean Breeze. The ocean is what I see in me. Dark and mysterious, loud and dangerous, but peace I shall have there in the core of the ocean breeze. The ocean is what I see in me. No matter what, you will never see the whole of me. You will never reach my depths, for you will drown in my secrets. You will try to fight your way out, but I will suffocate you with my joy. The ocean is what I see in me. The dream of day to the peak of night. Those clear blue heavenly skies reflecting off of my mighty shield. The multiple creatures inside of me come together to make a whole. My anger creates tsunamis. My happiness creates the perfect wave. And even though I might come off as lethal, I will always give an air bubble to save you. The ocean is what I see in me. Out, you will travel far and wide to see what I have to hide. And even when you can't see me anymore, just know I will always be there. The ocean is what I see in me.
14: Very nice. Your fourth stanza differs in style and substance from the pattern you established in the other four stanzas, adding emphasis to the emotions you evoke. Can you walk us through your thought process that caused you to step away from the primary style and into this refrain of passion and salvation?
19: In my first three stanzas, and then my very last stanza, I wanted to make it so that I was comparing me to the ocean, but then in my fourth stanza, I wanted to change it up and add emotion to it. So that's why I didn't add the ocean is what I see in me, because emotion isn't what I see, it's what I already know.
14: Wow, that's very good, very good.

0: comes around. I will never change because of the crowd. I was born this way, nice and proud. I love being me. Why? Because it allows me to be free.
1: Very nice. It appears this poem is very personal to you. Each line starts with I. You are very much in control and stated not changing for others. But how do you see yourself changing for your own personal growth?
0: My attitude, because people judge me by my attitude and by my color.
1: Okay. Now, your poem has an intriguing pattern and flow. What was your inspiration for the use of this rhythm and rhyme pattern in your poem?
0: Because I knew that I wanted my first word to be I, and I wanted my last word to have the same sound.
1: Okay. Thank you very much.
2: Next, we have a poem that uncovers the subconscious by Jaquasia Parks Thomas, an eighth grader from St. Benedict the Moore School.
3: Hello, my name is Jaquasia, and my poem is called My Mind. My mind, such an unusual place, infinite and unexplored like the stars in space. In my mind, there's so much to see, like flying penguins, talking dogs, the place I go to be free. But even my mind has a dark place, the darkness beyond stars and space, where creatures lurk trying to get a hold of me. Sometimes darkness fights light, but light always wins, because through it all, my day might have been bad, but it's not the end. So even though your worst stays, let the light shine bright, because it shows a path of everlasting happiness in your life.
1: That was very nice. You use imagery throughout your poem, which lets the audience know what it's like to be inside your mind. You start off exploring the freedom of imagination and then take us into an internal battle between struggle and strength. You end with a message of positivity and hope that can benefit everyone. What advice can you give to those who struggle to see the positives of life on their worst days?
3: I would tell them that not everything lasts and it'll be over before they know it. And I will also let them know that I'll be there every step of the way for them.
1: All right. Now, you reference the stars in space twice as you discuss the nature of the unexplored and the dark places that all of us are prone to go occasionally. Can you tell us a little bit about why you chose the imagery to describe your mind?
3: Well, I chose that because, as you can see, when you look up, sometimes you don't always see stars. You might just see like a blank space, and the blank space just shows like I don't show my emotions that much, so I'm usually just kind of emotionless on my face, but that's pretty much it.
1: All right, thank you.
3: Thank you.
4: Our next poet is another repeat performer, seventh grader Harmony Murphy from Pittsburgh, Obama. Mirror, mirror on the wall, who's the fairest of them all?
5: Hello, everyone. My name is Harmony Murphy. I'm in the seventh grade, and I go to Pittsburgh State. And my poem is called Reflection. Reflection, oh, reflection, you are my best friend. I will look into your eyes until the end. When I cry, I look at our tears. But when I stare at you, you conquer my fears. I love you so much, and I'm not doing this for show. You are me, and I love you so. Reflection, reflection, I know you are trapped. I know you wait for me to come back. Reflection, reflection, I am happy. Happy because how you make my life complete. And reflection, you also complete me.
1: Good job. You use personification to turn your reflection into a living, breathing, crying friend. In the first half of the poem, you say how your reflection conquers your fear. Can you give an example to demonstrate what you mean?
5: What I mean by my reflection conquers my fears, when I'm scared, I just stare at myself, and I know everything's going to be all right.
1: Okay. Now, you also talk about how your reflection is trapped and is waiting for you to come back. If you could release your reflection from this prison, would you, and why or why not?
5: I would release my reflection because it's trapped and it needs a friend.

0: All right. Thank you very much.
1: Talia Williams is our next poet of the evening, and she is a fifth grader at Pittsburgh Langley. Let's hear about how she conquers her fears.
2: Dancing my fears away. When I put my heart into dance, it puts me in a trance, leading me to leap and prance. I catch the crowd's eyes with a glance, and it makes me feel alive, so I take my stance. I don't like to be stern. I'd rather sit and learn about my spins and turns. It's a skill that I have earned until my hands and feet burn. With a step to the left and a turn to the right, my concerns drift away into the cold, deep night.
0: Good job. Now, you make it clear that dance is one of your passions. Your use of rhyme and rhythm in your poem is like the dance in and of itself. The title references using dance to help conquer fear. Can you talk about how dancing helps you overcome fear?
2: Dance helps me overcome my fear. It makes me happy and makes me not feel scared.
0: Okay. Can you also talk about what your favorite kind of dance is?
2: I like hip-hop because I like the rhythm and the beats.
0: All right. Thank you.
3: A fifth grader from St. Benedict the Moore scholar, Alaya Hughes, wasn't content to complete one poem. She did two because she has much to love.
4: My name is Alaya Hughes. I go to St. Benedict de Moore School, and I am in the fifth grade. Our puppies, little ears as soft as silk, little teeth as white as milk, little noses cool and pink, little eyes that blink and blink, little bodies round and fat, little hearts that pit a pat. Surelier, prettier puppies never were before nor can be ever. Best friends. Best friends are the people in life that make you laugh a little louder, smile a little brighter, and live a little better.
0: Good job. In your first poem, you use a series of rhyming couplets with repetition to emphasize the smallish features of your puppies. You play with smile in poetic syntax, changing word order to fit a rhyme without changing meaning. You have a real gift for taking a subject and processing it into a well-thought-out, well-crafted poem. Can you walk us through your thought process as you created this poem?
4: At first, I was thinking of puppies, and then, like, some puppies are just, like, really soft and cute.
0: Okay, yes. In your second poem, you sweetly and briefly define what best friendship is. Can you tell us a little bit about someone in your life that fits your description?
4: I have a best friend named Brooke, and she always lifts me up when I'm sad.
0: Well, thank you. That was very nice.
1: Faith Murphy, a fifth grade Langley scholar, uses her poem to explore her, well, faith.
5: Hi, my name is Faith Murphy, and I go to Langley, and I am from West End Higher Achievement Center. And this poem is called My Love for God. I love the life that was given to me by my parents and God's great divinity. And every time I see a butterfly, I know I'm free because what he's already done for me. Because I know God's love cannot be shown through the TV and not on the couch, but I feel him all over me, taking over my body like a big cloud of art, like a bright yellow sunbeam watching over me with his beautiful plan in sight for my life. Because I know that God can help me grow outside of the lines and out of the box. And I know he makes me glow from my head to my toes and from under my nose. And that's how I know he knows my heart really glows. Now I hope everyone else knows how much my love for God really flows.
0: Very nice. You make real clear connections between yourself, God's love, and nature. What drove you to speak about your love of God so explicitly?
5: I just felt like God needed to have, like, he needed to be highly and respectfully because he's done so much for us, and I feel like he needs to be talked about all the time and with praise and with love.
0: All right, yes. Now, with your name being Faith, what do you want the audience to know about your faith?
5: I just want the audience to know that when you make a strong connection like I did with Jesus Christ, that once you start to pray and all that with him, then you'll start to realize that your life will get a little bit better, a little bit stronger, and a little bit happier.
0: All right. Thank you.
3: Last but not least, our final poet is a fifth grader from Faison, King Thompson, who caps off the night with a journey through the higher teammate experience.
6: Hello, everybody. My name is King. I'm from Pittsburgh, Faison, and I'm in the fifth grade. And my poem is about homework, because who don't like homework? Raise your hand. I know I don't, but you got to get it done, right? Got to have an education. So this is what it's about. I don't want homework because it's boring. When I start to do it, I start yawning. After that, I take a nap. Then I wake up and be like, you know me, Miss Gabby, you're flowing against me. But you know, homework takes time out my day. Then I can't go out and play. But then again, I need my education so I can make it to my high school graduation. Then I go to college to be a politician. In 30 years, I'll be running this nation.
0: Just a personal note, I don't know if you can run the nation without homework, but I think you could. You set the goal of running this nation at the end of your poem. What short-term goals do you have that will help prepare you for this lofty goal?
6: Well, it's not short. Just, like, get your education. Get it done.
0: All right. Your poem speaks to the feelings that a lot of young people who don't like doing something but know that there is value in doing it anyway.
6: So my advice for y'all, do y'all homework and educate your mind.
0: Good job.
1: Please join me in congratulating all of our poets on their fantastic performances tonight. With all of tonight's poets, please return to the stage and take a bow. We would also like to give each of our poets a small gift. Scholar poets, after you receive your gift, please exit the auditorium so that you can be positioned to sign autographs in the lobby. Let's give our scholar poets one final round of applause.
7: 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I am in ninth grade at Montour High School, and you're listening to Youth Express. 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
8: I'm Emily Wolf, and this poem of mine is not currently titled. It'll get one eventually, but for now, here it is. They woke up bleary-eyed, wiped the sleep from their eyes three times, and swiftly stood from the couch, swaying slightly as they stabilized. Too fast. They looked out the window, then quickly careened to the clock to confirm what the moon had told them. Night had risen, and they were late. Rushing to the bedroom, quickly fixing gear, donning their dress clothes with celerity, they stopped to slip their mother's pocket watch, ornamented with carved vines and a crest, into a pocket. Grabbing their keys, out the door, locked into security, they left. For like their mother's pocket watch, imagined events will leave them behind if they stop.
9: Good evening, everyone. It is truly a thrill, an honor, a privilege just to be here for one more Love Out Loud poetry performance. If any of you know me, and even if you don't know me, if you could see me at all this evening, you know that this is absolutely my favorite event of the year for higher achievement. There are many tender, wonderful, inspiring moments, but this one just keeps my blood flowing all year long. And I know my staff could even say how I was just buzzing around the office, almost doing cartwheels all day. I was so happy and thrilled that we would be here again in this wonderful auditorium with these wonderful scholars, parents, staff, mentors, and friends to celebrate love. So one of the things that I love so much about this particular event, of all of the events that we do, and we have three academic events per year. There's the Olympics of the Mind in the summer, there's our geography or vocabulary or spelling bee, whatever bee we need it to be, in our around Thanksgiving, and then there's this event. But this event brings together the three things that we really focus on to help our higher achievement scholars on their pathways to become college graduates, if that is what they want. And those three things obviously are academic skills, because they've done some work to get here for this evening. They studied some things. They learned some big words like oxymoron, I think, and simile, because you're going to hear them using it. That's the academic side. But then they also have had to deal with character, which is probably one of the most critical things you can do in terms of readying yourselves for anything in life that you're going to face. Sometimes they wrote things down and then they had to cross it off. And that's pretty frustrating. And they had to regulate their emotions and get back in there with their mentor's help, with staff's help, and write it again. That's grit, that's perseverance, that's the determination. And it's going to take that to succeed in this world. And then finally, the last thing, three things: skills, character, and then confidence. It takes a lot of confidence. And I can't imagine being 11 or a 12-year-old and walking up those steps to stand here at this podium and then share something that I've written to an audience full of adults. That's something that is so precious and important in higher achievement, and that we work hard to give you all, because you will never know how your ability to stand and speak publicly in front of an audience like this, what doors, what opportunities it will open for you. And you get to do that tonight, and I applaud you. So, higher achievement is not academics only. And before I forget, because they gave me this so that I wouldn't forget, we are in the midst of recruiting so that we can have some more wonderful scholars who will join us starting this summer and become scholars and start a 3 to 4 year journey with us on their way to developing the skills to be college graduates eventually. So there are friends and family open houses that are taking place in the Hill District on April 14th from 4 to 6 p.m. and then at our Homewood Achievement Center on April 6th from 4 to 6 p.m. And parents and scholars, if you bring and invite people, you get to be put in a raffle for referring friends and families to higher achievement. So when you give something, you're going to get something, or at least a chance at it. So encourage a friend to come to one of those open houses, April 14th in the Hill and April 6th in Homewood. I said that. All right. The other thing I want to share with you is that as much as higher achievement is about the support and the growth of our individual scholars, it has always been known that Higher Achievement Pittsburgh has a much larger vision, that we want to be a catalyst for showing that after school can be a strategy to work complementary to schools in closing the academic achievement gap. And this year is the first year where we really started to see that come to fruition in terms of being able to seed things in one of our other communities, and hopefully next year it will happen in the other. So this year, back on March 3rd, we actually had a Homewood Poetry Slam, where we have partners who are elementary after school providers and partners who are high school providers. And all of us came together in that community to share poetry from 2nd through 12th graders, one community focused on creating a cradle to college pipeline in Homewood. And next year, hopefully, we'll be doing the same thing in the Hill District. We have a project called Project Ascend that we'll be working on with a partner whose name is Center That Cares. And if all things work out, we will also have a Hill District specific event there. But we'll never give up this event, because it always comes back to higher achievement and our three things as well that we want to make sure our scholars get to have, which is academic skills, character, and confidence. So, in conclusion, why love? Why not love is the topic. Love is life-affirming. And at a time like this in the Homewood Hill District, and eventually West End communities, we should all stop, pause, and think about love and the life that it brings. As we look back on a tragedy that happened about, 2 weeks ago now, that got us in the news not because of love, not because of it affirming life, we need to realize that doing things like tonight give hope and a reason, a vision, a future. So I am happy to share, as we are about to go into our Highmark Healthy Haiku segment. Yes, some of them are about physical health, and I need help to do it today. And I am so delighted that we are bringing back one of our wonderful alumni. He is now a ninth grader. Yay! Successfully having matriculated into ninth grade at Pittsburgh Science and Technology Academy. He has been the star of the Love Out Loud for the past 3 years, so we could not let him go, and he graciously volunteered to come. So, scholar Jory Struthers, will you please come to the stage, and will you lead us in the reading of first, in tradition, our physical health-focused Highmark Healthy Haikus?
10: Hello, everybody. Well, I was reading these, and these are just real interesting how people talk about how spiritually and physically health is a thing that we all need. So one of them by Juliana was, I love to eat grapes. I eat them every day. Grapes are amazing. Another one was by Zoe. I love myself by playing outside with my friends and eating popcorn. Another one was by Taylor Williams. Apples we eat, yay, keeps the doctors away, and it isn't meat.
9: And right there, we're going to pause. So those were our, when we think of health, traditionally we think of physical health. But on a night to night, we felt it was important to always recognize that health also comes from emotional and spiritual places and our sense of connection to one another. So the next four that Scholar Jory is going to read focus on how people feel connected and healthy because of their spiritual and emotional selves being edified.
10: One by Rayshawn says, I love myself by being a great friend and son. I'm awesome too. One by Jayana says, I love myself by singing at school and in my house. It makes me feel good. Another one by Aaliyah Scott says, I love myself by being a good friend and sibling and a good child. The last but not least, I love myself by drawing my great, awesome self. I love me a lot. That one was by Harmony Murphy.
9: Thank you, Jory. If any of you knew Jory, I can't help. Jory, you still have those dance moves? The point is this, I love that last one, but bump love. If we love ourselves a lot, we can be healthy, we can be whole, and we can love others too. So with that, let's start the presentation of our scholar poets so we can hear about the wonderful things that they love. And thank you so much to all who have come out to enjoy this with us tonight. And of course, a big thanks to our sponsor, Highmark Blue Cross Blue Shield. We wouldn't be healthy in here without you. And with that, God bless you, and I am out of the way. Bring the scholar poets on.
11: Now it's time for the best part, our scholar poets. Tonight is the climax of several weeks of preparation at our Hill District and Homewood Achievement Centers. We have studied poetry stretching from 17th century Japan to the 19th century Romantics and landing on modern poets and songwriters. We believe we have studied different techniques that make poetry come alive. Tonight, a select group of our most outstanding poets are ready to share their poems and inspire us all.
12: 28 scholars created original poems on the theme of love. 12 scholars won out in the competition to be selected to perform their winning poems this evening. And one scholar's poem was so good that her CD directed decided to put her through making our number 13 for tonight, so we can say it's our most performers ever. Each poem you will hear tonight was judged on three criteria: creativity, use of literary devices, and performance by a panel of judges that include principals, teachers, local poets, and mentors.
13: I would like to add that it is important to share that it makes sense for Highmark Blue Cross Blue Shield to support higher achievement because of our shared commitment to youth and education. Also, stressing the importance of health and healthy living, we're excited to have the Highmark Healthy Haikus as part of the program tonight. We hope that the preparation for tonight's event and being able to speak in front of their peers, parents, corporate partners will help them prepare for educational, career, and lifelong success. Highmark Blue Cross Blue Shield is proud to support the work that Higher Achievement is doing in our community, and that's why we're here for a third year in a row sponsoring this event. So as I imagined, looking at this place, this wonderful theater, looking at some of the scholars that are here with us sitting in the front row, and also beside me, I want to thank them for, I know it takes a lot of courage to be up here on stage. So we want to, definitely look at them as well. And also, as we all are gathered here tonight, looking forward to the scholars sharing what they have worked on with the help of their mentors and staff. And I'm sure some of the parents helped out as well, and as well, maybe some of their school teachers. So this isn't an opportunity that's offered a lot to middle school students, particularly in Homewood and the Hill District. And this is exactly what Higher Achievement is about, making these experiences available. So this is one experience that you shouldn't take lightly. Definitely take it seriously, but most importantly, you should have fun with this experience. So let's give them one more round of applause for the hard work before we get started.
11: Our first poet is a sixth grader from Urban Pathways, and it's a guy I know really well because, well, it's me. I'm going to share with you what I love most: home. My room is a great place to be. I never want to leave. Video games, they are so fun to play. It's so fun that I play them every day. My food is really homemade and good. It puts me in a really nice mood. I really like it when I'm with my family. I'm with my family always. I really like it when I'm with them on Fridays. I can't wait to come home, mate.
13: All right, so don't run away yet, because we got some questions for you. So you use a poetic device of near rhyme with final vowel sounds, the same but not consonants, be, leave, always, Friday. What led you to play with a version of rhyme that differs from what people usually expect to hear in poetry?
11: Well, I just wanted to have fun and just be creative.
13: And so it's great to hear that you have such fondness for your home. What advice would you give to others to make home a place of joy?
11: Be happy what you have and just make the best out of it.
12: Our next poet is expressing her love for her homeland, the Bahamas. Please welcome Sequoia Hamilton, a fifth grader from Pittsburgh Faison.
14: My name is Sequoia Hamilton. I'm in the fifth grade, and I go to Linton Middle School. When I think of the Bahamas, I remember happy days when I lived there with my family. My family and I went to beautiful beaches. The beaches were clean, and the ocean was really, really blue. Our favorite national dance was junk canoe. Our favorite food is conch fries and conch salad. The flag is my favorite part. The beautiful flag has many colors: black for the people, gold for the sun, and aqua for the ocean. My mother and I were born in Bahamas, which is so very special. and I can't remember being with my mom, dad, auntie, uncle, sister, brother, dog, and cat. I just love the memories of my family in the Bahamas.
13: So you play with connecting with your family in the Bahamas and sharing what you all love together, to sharing something you love personally, to sharing something special with your mother before ending back with noting all the members in your family. What led you to use your poem to cycle through these various connections with your family and what they like or experience in the Bahamas versus your own special favorite things about the Bahamas?
14: Well, when I thought of the Bahamas, I just thought, like, I could use it for a poem because Miss Gabby, she needed us to turn in a poem. And my mom begged me that I'll enter the competition, so I was like, why don't I just do everything that I loved?
13: And I'm sure the audience is curious. I know I'm curious. The junkanoo, what is that? Do you can you demonstrate give it for, no. for us? No. Okay. Well, we'll let you get away this time, but thank you.
11: Our next scholar is Taylor Williams, a seventh grader from St. Benedict de Moore School. She brings us a reflection on that theme of old, good versus evil.
15: You're a hero, I'm a villain. You're good, I'm evil. If you win, the world is saved. If you lose, the world is doomed. Keep this in mind, you have 4 minutes time. I shall win while you shall lose. You thought you won, like good always does, but there has been a change. Evil has won. Maybe someday you'll be back and you'll be stronger, but not today. Today is mine.
13: You used the literary device of personification in the first person point of view of the villain. What led you to write your poem this way?
15: Well, I use the point of view of the villain because it helps better understand how the villain feels about the whole situation that's going on.
13: So for a seventh grader, this poem seems to be a little bit on the dark side. What led you to end with evil taking the day?
15: Well, as you know, in most supervillain versus heroes, the hero wins. But this time, I thought it would be surprising if the villain won. It would be better, more interesting.
13: Thank you.
12: Talia Davis, a sixth grade Kappa scholar, will now brighten the room with her love of a vibrant color.
16: Hello, my name is Talia Davis, and I'm in the sixth grade, and I go to Kappa, and today I will be reading my poem called Green Wonders. Green is the color of wavy grass on cool days. Green is a hand after gardening. Green is a juicy fresh apple in a warm bowl. Green is a wonderful dripping popsicle on a sunny day. Green smells like fresh pink mint leaves. Green tastes like basil and spaghetti with warm garlic bread. Green sounds like grasshoppers in the cool grass of a secret night. Green looks like an animated screen for a movie. Green feels like a silky, wet, beautiful leaf in the Amazon. Green makes me happy to be me. Green is a color cool and calm. I love green.
13: You're definitely the simile queen. How did you come up with all those ways to express green through what it looks, smells, tastes, sounds, and feels like?
16: Well, most of my simile inspirations were from nature.
13: Mm-hmm. So do you see any similarities between you and Green?
14: Yes. Well, green is mostly a natural color, just like me.
12: Our next poet is fifth grade Pittsburgh Liberty scholar Nasir Winters. What fifth grade boy doesn't love Marvel Comics? Let's hear about his love of and disdain for some of the Lego Avengers.
17: Lego Avengers is cool. It has so many tools. All the powers in my hands. The controller gives me cramps. Deadpool stories are with cool and glory. Black Widow really bores me. Hours and hours of gameplay went bad. It took me a really long time. When I fought Galactus, he was really easy. And I defeat him in a breezy. When I beat Galactus, I could play him on my game. But when I saw his powers, I felt ashamed. Lego Avengers is cool, but some of these characters are fools.
13: So is this a poem about you beating the game?
17: Yes.
13: Nice, easy answer. Yep. So you rhyme sometimes, but not others. How does the rhyme scheme help to contribute to your overall message?
17: I decided to do my favorite game that I like to do all the time when I came home.
18: This next poet has a moxie. You'll hear why in just a second. Aaliyah Scott is a fifth grader at Pittsburgh Lincoln who has lots of love for, well, you'll see.
19: Hi, my name is Aaliyah Scott. I'm in the fifth grade, and I go to Lincoln School. My poem is called Percents of Me. I'm 10% kind, I'm 20% smart, and I'm very loving. I'm 10% mean and 10% respectful. I'm 1% disrespectful and 6% weird. I'm 2% silly and 10% loving. I'm 30% pretty. Don't you know that already?
13: So as I look at my invisible calculator up here on the stage, how did you come up with the percentages to describe yourself?
19: Well, because I love myself and because I wanted to write about myself.
13: Yeah. And I think that calculator is saying 99%. So what's the last 1%?
19: I just say it's a secret, it's something for myself.
12: Next, we have a poem that Gollum from The Hobbit will love. Precious London series by London Lee, a sixth grader from Propel Homestead.
20: Waterfalls fall softly. Dream, demon, the kind of person you are. Peace, peace is the answer. Passion, peace, and patience are the words of the day. Love is in the air. Love is everywhere. Dream, yes, dream. You'll meet the true one for you. Happy, the sun is in the air. People are smiling. Kids are in the park. Laughter is in the air. Smiles all day.
13: I feel a certain tone in your approach to the poem. What mood were you trying to evoke with your word choice and imagery?
20: I say a soft and peaceful and love that my parents give me.
13: And you use dream in the first two stanzas of your poem, but not your third ending stanza. Was this purposeful? If so, what is the intent as you move from dreams to imagery of happiness?
20: I used dreams in my two stanzas because, like, as I was writing it, like, I was dreaming it. And I like it was getting real in the middle. That's when it got to the end, it became true.
11: Our next poet is eighth grader, Westinghouse scholar, and Homewood ambassador, Cornell Collins. And this is said because he is appearing for his last time as one of our higher achievement poems.
2: Hello. Oh, I'm Cornell Collins. I'm in the eighth grade. I go to Westinghouse, and I'm an ambassador of higher achievement. So the poem that I'm going to read to y'all is called "By Westinghouse, Hello, Older Dice." By Westinghouse, I'm gone next year. I'm not going to look back because I'm so far ahead. I did what I had to do in that school. Now it's time to shine somewhere else. I'm finished shining in Westinghouse. So goodbye, Westinghouse, and hello, Older Dice. I'm going to Older Dice. Now that sounds about right. Everything I did it with all my might. I'm really achieving greatness in my life. Everything I've been taught turns into knowledge. All of that knowledge is going to Older Dice. So move out my way, ignorance, because you can't stop me. Ayo, Older Dice, tell them something they don't know about me.
13: So what led you to give ignorance a personality and to tell them to move out of the way in your poem?
2: The definition of ignorance means lack of knowledge. And I see ignorance as a person when I'm always going to a store or going down the street to go to school. So I told him to move out of my way because he's not going to stop me to what I'm achieving in life.
13: So being that this is your last year, to what do you most look forward to as you transition to high school and a new school, and what will you miss the most about higher achievement?
2: Well, the thing I'll miss in higher achievement is getting the opportunity to visit the places I've never been. Like, I've never been to Harrisburg, but now I've been to Harrisburg more than once. And I've been to Washington, D.C., but I wanted to visit there more. But the only thing that I'll miss is the people that kept me focused, like Miss Gabby, Miss Wendy, Mr. Ferris, and Mr. Sean. And so when I go to high school, it's going to be a new beginning towards, like, because I'm becoming a young man, as I look forward to adulthood, because I don't want to look forward to adulthood that fast, because I still want to, because I'm still, like, living in a child's place, and I'm, like, you know, I'm a young man, and I'm starting to be, so.
13: You're like, yes, as I said, enjoy this moment. Don't rush to adulthood.
11: Layla Thomas is our next poet of the evening, and she is a seventh grader at Pittsburgh Classical. Let's hear about her sweet tooth.
21: Hi, my name is Layla Thomas. I'm in the seventh grade, and I go to Pittsburgh Classical Academy. My violin is so special to me. It should also be a part of my family tree. The beautiful sound so rich, it will put you out to sleep really quick. The way I play so sweet, it will give you cavities in your teeth. The dentist will say, have you been playing your sweet violin today? Yes, sir. It was so sweet. It sounds like my favorite sour lemon drops with a twist like on 32nd Street.
13: You used a literary technique called synesthesia, an attempt to fuse different senses by describing one kind of sense impression in words normally used to describe another. The way I play so sweet, it will give you cavities in your teeth. First, I want to hear you play. But my question is, how did you come up with the description of your sounds being both rich and sweet?
21: Well, when I was in second grade, I didn't want to play the violin. I mean, I didn't want to play the guitar no more because I thought it was actually boring. So I switched over to the violin. And then whenever a few years later, I started to sound a lot more better than I did before. I was a mess.
13: Like, well, you're here with us today, so obviously your poem is excellent and not a mess. So in my head, sour lemon drops don't sound sweet. So can you take me through what made you use this oxymoron in your poem?
21: Well, kids like candy. I like candy. I'm a kid, so I mean, like, I like sour stuff too, and I like lemons. So, like,
13: thank you.
4: Sixth grade Sterrett scholar Harmony Murphy is up next, and she is going to tell you all about anime.
5: Hello, my name is Harmony Murphy, and I go to Sterrett, and my poem is called Love is Like an Anime. Love is like an anime. I love drawing it every day. When I watch it on the couch, Kill la Kill is what I watch. Dragon Ball Z with Goku, or Sailor Moon with Pluto. I watch it every single day. If it were real, I'd call it bae. I always like to say that love is a lot like an anime.
13: So you did use this...
22: Wakey, wakey! You're listening to Youth Express in the Morning. Who needs eggs when you have quality content like this?
13: Objective tense correctly in your poem, if it were real, I'd call it bae. How did you know to use were instead was, because most people mess that up?
5: Well, I knew were means suppose, and was means past tense. That's why I used it.
13: And so you almost use a form of verse called envelope verse, by starting and ending with almost the same line, except you added, you know, a lot to your love. Love is like anime, closing at the end. What made you come full circle in your poem?
5: Well, I used a lot because it's the subject that I love, mostly a lot, apparently. That's why I used it.
12: Jace Thomas Harris, a sixth grade classical scholar, uses his poem to play with some all great time. Time great.
23: It's me, Stephen Curry, and James Harden versus LeBron James, Michael Jordan, and Allen Iverson. It was a hard-fought game. Each team played their best. The score is tied. It all comes down to me. James passes to me, and as I pass to Stephen, and he passes it back. Only 5 seconds left. It's all on me. I cross Michael and Allen, only LeBron in my way now. I fake left, spin right, and step back. 2 seconds. It has to be the most awkward shot I have ever tried in my life. It had to be in the air for at least 5 minutes, but it had perfect rotation. But we were all surprised when it went in, especially since it was all net, no backboard. It's all over, and as I lean in to all the players, all I can say is good game. Basketball.
13: And of course, being with Highmark Blue Cross Blue Shield, I loved how you incorporated the activity as part of your poem.
12: Of course you do, Mr. Neal, because Highmark Blue Cross Blue Shield, good health. Let's learn more about Jace as he explores his love of basketball.
13: So how did you come up with the way of playing with the verse to show how awkward the shot was after you faked, spun and stepped around LeBron by breaking up the line at I and then moving into the next line starting with have. That was genius use of a poetic device.
0: I think I just wanted to be like, exaggerate how awkward this shot was.
13: So nothing to do with poetry, but how did you come up with a lineup that included Curry, James, Harden, Jordan, Iverson?
0: Those are just my favorite players.
4: Our next poet is eighth grader from Kappa, Natalie Hollinger, who explores human love.
1: Why is love hurtful and sweet? Why can't it be sweet and not hurtful? I like love. It is special to me. But sometimes I just don't want to have love in me. I like to love people who love me. But I just don't want love for 4 months. I want it for the rest of my life. The only time I say I love you is when I do. Not just for a day or a week. I'll love you forever. But sometimes you'll love someone special. But they lose love for you out of the blue. But just remember, it's their loss, not yours. Because there are others to love more.
13: You open using the device of a rhetorical question. So why? What feeling were you trying to raise in your listener?
1: I used a rhetorical question because I was wondering why a wonderful thing as a relationship is hurtful and sweet at the same time.
13: Now, how would you describe the tone or mood of your poem? What do you want to leave people inspired to do?
1: I describe the tone and mood like as sad, but also curious. And like, I want to leave people like thinking that you may love someone, like this special person, but there are others out there. So there's more than one to love.
12: Our final poet for tonight, sixth grade Urban Pathway scholar Tanaya Young, is going to tell us about something we all are looking forward to right about now, summer.
3: Hello, I am in sixth grade. I go to Urban Pathways in Higher Achievement, and my name is Tanaya Young. And my poem is called Summer. What is summer, you ask? Summer is like when the sun shines brightly over and the flowers start to blossom. There are rows of flowers that shine brightly for us to see. Summer is the best season to me. Sometimes I like to roam free in a rose of flowers. Sometimes I like looking at the beautiful lake and going for a swim there. Sometimes when I look at the lake, I can see my reflection.

0: So you use simile in your poem to describe summer is like, what does a flower blossoming represent to you?
1: In my poem, a flower blossoming means to me a child growing into a parent.
0: So as the final poet tonight, can you share how higher achievement is like summer to you? And maybe like that beautiful lake where you can see your reflection.
1: Higher achievement is like summer to me. And as the beautiful lake is going for a swim, and during higher achievement, I hope that Miss Gabby will let us go swimming.
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3: This is Mia. I'm in 10th grade at Montour High School, and you're listening to Youth Express. Catch the future.
4: My name is Michael. I'm 18 years old, and I'm in Belverdenary High School. The first math concept I truly understood was in third grade when we first started learning about pi, and I couldn't understand how pi was an infinite decimal. It took my teacher 100 decimal places to get me to believe it. I still have trouble understanding how, if you multiply anything by pi, you can get a simple number. It would make all circles really just approximations. You know, I know in reality it's not that, but it's always been difficult for me to understand that. Well, circumferences and surface areas, it's 2 pi r and pi r squared. So that would make any circle infinite. If you're multiplying by an infinite number, it would make it an infinite number. So it's always been difficult for me to understand how in mathematics, if you're trying to find the surface area or circumference, how by multiplying by pi, you can get a simple number. You can't. It'd be an infinite decimal place, which would make the circles infinitely large. I'm interested in engineering, maybe something in physics. I'm extremely interested in astronomy, and I'm thinking about going into astrophysics, but I want to start with engineering just so I have something to start with.
5: My name is Trey. I'm 16. I go to Holy Family. I was born in Pittsburgh on the north side. The neighborhood I grew up in is on the north side. It's crowded, but it's safe. My earliest childhood memories would be going to the rec center up the street from my grandma's house every day. Any animals, I had a cat, and now I have a dog. My favorite food, ribs. It doesn't really matter who cooked it. Family tradition, we all get together on Christmas Eve at someone's house and stay the night for Christmas. The best advice I received was work for what you want and stay focused. I wasn't aware of world events as a child, but now I am now. I learned that nothing is given to you in life. I am most proud of everything I'm able to do and that I'm on the right track. I want to hopefully play college basketball after school. And if something happens with basketball, I'll be fine with that. But if not, I would like to start my own business with something. It'll either be an engineer.
6: Hello, my name is Zach. I'm 18 years old and I'm from Belverden Area High School. My experience job shadowing architects let me know how interesting the field was, yet at the same time, I am still undecided. I plan to just go in blind and try things out. If things work out, then good, but if not, then I can always have the option in the form of other careers to pursue, like engineering, if architecture doesn't work out. What made me interested in architecture? Well, my love of drawing, and I'm pretty good at it. Also, I like to be creative, and designing houses and stuff is very interesting to me. I'm pretty sure I could try other things like big industrial buildings or stadiums or anything along those lines. Well, I kind of wrote this earlier in the year and I was a bit undecided on what I wanted to do and where I wanted to go to college. But at this point, I'm kind of set into architecture now. But if I really had to like change my mind, I could go into like engineering or something. I could just find something else entirely. Right now, I plan to go to the University of Pittsburgh.
7: Hello, my name is Jade. I am 16 years old and I am from Belverden Area High School. Here are my reflections on the expectations I have in Algebra 3/Trig class. They are pretty simple and straight to the point. I would like to keep up the good grades, of course, and try my best at getting A's. Hopefully get math even more than what I do now and be able to enjoy learning new ways of doing math. Also, if I don't get what I am being taught, ask my teacher for help so I can understand everything I need to know. The importance of math to me is I like math. I understand it. My dad has taught me many things, like, to go along with math. He's pretty good at it, too. No, he's actually a heating and air conditioned man, but he's always liked math when he was in school, and he's caught on to it, so he's taught me his ways of doing things, and it works for me. I want to get into, like, the science fields, and I know they involve many things that include mathematical problems and just, like, how to count and do things in my head easier, like, make it a shorter process than the longer processes.
8: Hello, my name is Christine. I'm 16 years old, and I'm from Bell Vernon Area High School. By interviewing a nurse and finding out what nursing really deals with, I believe that the medical field is something I want to be in. However, the career of nursing is something that I am not as interested in as before. When I interviewed my mother, I found out exactly what

0: make sure they're not in any pain or anything like that.
1: This is Holly. I'm in 11th grade at Montour High School, and you're listening to Youth Express. Catch the future.
2: My name is Marvin Reed. I'm 16 years old, and I attend Holy Family Academy. I was born in Pittsburgh, and my early memory in my childhood was when I was on 7 years old and Halloween, and me and my brother got 2 bags of candy, and we put them both together and had a lot of candy. As a child, I personally loved to play Xbox. That was my thing, and I still play Xbox as a teenager. I grew up from Alcupa. My nickname is Starving Marvin, and I get it because I eat a lot, obviously. Well, I had my dog, but I had him when I was 13 years old, but now I'm 16, so I had him for 3 years. My favorite food is probably barbecue pulled pork that my mom cooks. My family tradition is we all get together for a family reunion. One family thing that I'll always remember that me and my family did was whenever I went to Kennywood with my mom and my stepdad, and we went on the sky coaster. That was pretty fun. My grandpa will always tell me to keep my head up, even whenever I'm feeling really bad and stuff, and a lot of things happens. What I remember the most when I was little is always stuffing my face whenever I was hungry. So far in life, I just learned that the life isn't a game. You gotta, and if it was, you have to conquer it. Now, what I'm most proud of is my beat making career, and I know what I'm gonna do in the future, what I want it to do. I'm gonna pursue it, and if I can change something in my life, I'd probably change where I work because I'm tired of my job right now.
3: Hi, my name is Mary Beth, and I'm 18 years old from Belvern Area High School. In order to graduate from high school, I had to do a senior project. This project involved job shadowing and interviewing a person from a certain career field. Doing this project made me realize that I don't know what I want to do with my life. I've always known what I want to study, but I've never been super thrilled about any career pertaining to that. I'm hoping to learn more in college about what I can do for a living. My project also made me way more aware of financial things. Because I don't know what career I want to pursue, I've thought about just going to college for a really long time and getting various degrees. However, after learning about how much college can cost, I'm not so sure this is possible.
4: Hello, my name is Gino. I'm 16 years old, and I'm from Bell Vernon High School. This is my earliest recollection of math. When I was 4, I remember my brothers telling me that the square root of 9 is 3. I had no clue what it meant, but I thought I sounded smart. I would always try to show off by telling that to my friends. My friends, I don't think, knew what it meant either, so, you know, just sounded intelligent or something.
5: Hello, my name is Kelsey. I'm 16 years old, and I'm from Bell Vernon High School. I'm going to tell you about my job shadowing experience. After completing the individual project, I feel that I do still want to be a physical therapist. I want to pursue a career in the medical field, and I think physical therapy would be the best path for me. I specifically am interested in becoming a physical therapist for children. Speaking with Lori Bauman about her experience at OSPTA helped me to understand what a career in this field would be like. I want to go to college at Washington and Jefferson because they have a great medical program that will prepare me for physical therapy. I know that a career in medicine requires complete dedication, and I feel that I am ready to accept that challenge. My cousin has Down syndrome, and he had a physical therapist come to the house over the summer to work with him, and she kind of showed me what she did with him and taught him, and I thought it was cool, and I think I want to do that.
6: What's up? My name is Dre Gordon. I'm 17 years old, and I go to Holy Family Academy. I was born on September 2nd, 2000, so I'm an ex-baby. My real name is DeAndre. Dre's a nickname, I guess. Drago. My dad, they always call me D. When I first started rapping, I had this little, like, the little pilot type hat, like with the fur inside, the Jay-Z joint. So my dad used to call me MC Raccoon Fur. So he called me that here and there when he feeling bored, you know. You know, my mom, she think I got all the girls, so she called me Kumo D. She think I'm, like, the coolest man out, but I'm really a lame. Earliest childhood memory was probably my first football game. Or I was supposed to be running back, but the quarterback, like, punked out last second. So I played quarterback. I was in theater club in middle school, you know. I was in a Deadwood Dick play, you know. I played basketball, I played football. I didn't start really getting into music till like, ninth grade. That's when I first started, like, wanting to produce and wanting to make music and all that and become an artist. My neighborhood, I live in Brighton Heights. It has its good and its bad, like every neighborhood. Normally, it's pretty chill. All the neighbors know each other, you know. You'll know.

0: your whole block. Nothing really goes on there, but there's also some altercations. I had a cat. I had a dog. I had two dogs. Actually, I have a dog right now, too. I had some fish. I had gerbils. I had a hamster. I had everything for real, for real. I'm a really picky eater, so I don't think I have a favorite food. Yeah, I'm really picky when it comes to food. We don't really have a family tradition because I live with a blended family, and we've been a blended family for about 5 years, so we're still trying to develop traditions, rule out the things that we think are kind of lame. Best advice that I've ever received was probably just to do me, you know, not to worry about what people say, especially as like an artist and all that, because if you worry about what people say, then, you know, you're just going to be down. You're not going to be able to make music, so they're going to listen regardless. I mean, like, even if you do make a song or make a beat or whatever, and they listen to it and like, oh, that's terrible, they already listened to it, so, you know, your plays are up. Technically, I've only been rapping for about, I want to say, 10 months now, going on 10 months, and throughout that summer, my first summer, I got my name out there pretty more, you know, got a lot of followers and a nice support base right now, so yeah. I remember the first ever show. I was so nervous, super, super nervous. I was in the bathroom for like an hour, just sitting in there, sweating, trying to recite all my verses for all the songs I was going to do. I was just so nervous, and I did not need to be that nervous, but I was super nervous, and then I got on stage, and it was just like, whew. Something I've learned in life so far, that 99% of the time, people will let you down, so don't depend on people, depend on yourself. Do what you gotta do, because you gotta do it.
1: 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I'm in 11th grade at Montour High School, and you're listening to Youth Express. 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
2: Hello, my name is Tina, and I'm 16, from Bel Vernon High School. People in my family have always told me that I was good with animals, and that I should work with animals. So thinking this, I interviewed the vet that we go to. Through the interview, I began to realize that the job is more than just being with animals. I found out that it takes 8 years of college to become a vet, and that it takes a lot of hard work to become a vet. The interview affected my job decision. I'm now not 100% sure of whether I want to be a vet or not. It is still an idea that runs through my mind frequently, but I still have to think about it. Although it affected my decision, I still would like to try to pursue this job.
3: Live here from the Bots IQ competition at California University of Pennsylvania. We're just getting warmed up here. People are coming in. There are two cages set up where robots will do battle. And the spirit of the event today is high school students that have created robots for competition to do battle against one another. And this is the final round of competition today. So if you're in the area or you're looking for something to do, the weather outside not so great. Fortunately, it's an indoor event here at the Convocation Center at California University of Pennsylvania. So stop down, and one team will be crowned winner a little bit later today. We're here until 3 o'clock. We're going to have guests, judges from the competition, people otherwise involved, as well as people involved in the manufacturing field, experts at their craft, and of course, some young people, some high school students who built these robots, who learned lessons along the way, and we'll have them on to chat as well. We're live here at the Convocation Center until 3 o'clock at California University of Pennsylvania. Stop by if you're in the area. It's going to be a great event. We're really excited about it. Right here on Youth Express.

0: Youth Express here live from the Southwestern Pennsylvania Bots IQ competition. We're at California University of Pennsylvania. We're going to be here until 3 o'clock. This is the finals of the competition. If you're around, stop by, get out of the rain, come inside to the Convocation Center here at CalU. I'm joined now by the executive director of the SWPA Bots IQ, Bill Padness. Bill, how you doing?
1: Great. Wonderful. How you doing today?
0: Doing well, Bill. Tell people that might not know a little bit about the event and kind of the idea behind Bots IQ.
1: Well, Bots IQ is a manufacturing workforce development program of the Pittsburgh Chapter National Tooling Machine Foundation. We're really here to engage students in the manufacturing process of building, designing, destroying, rebuilding 15-pound bots. The main reason why we're doing this is we want kids to consider careers in manufacturing.
0: I've kind of noticed in some of the branding there are a lot of manufacturers and companies of that ilk that are here and involved today. And I also noticed that each high school team has an industry advisor. Kind of talk about that and how they're able to guide and influence these young people.
1: Well, the most important thing is we have to engage students not only in the manufacturing process, but get them to understand what manufacturing is all about. Most people think it's manufacturing is old factories. It's conveyor, it's assembly lines, where it's so high tech. So we pair every school with an industry advisor in their local community. So the students actually go to their advisors. They take tours of the facilities so they can see what manufacturing is all about. That modern manufacturing is really this blue tech. It's high technology, it's high skilled, and it's just amazing career opportunities. So that's why we have them all such, that's why we have them all paired up with the manufacturers.
0: What are some of the things that people might not understand about a career in manufacturing? What are some of the things that you can do with that?
1: Well, that's the biggest thing is people think that, again, manufacturing, they go to a Steelers game and they see those big burly guys, you know, with the steel and the sparks flying. They think, oh, that's manufacturing. Or they know people, unfortunately, who might have been laid off from a more of a low-skilled job. They don't realize that there are 3,400 manufacturing companies in southwestern Pennsylvania alone, employing over 100,000 people. For every dollar spent in manufacturing, that brings $1.37 back to the local community. So manufacturing really drives the economy here in southwestern Pennsylvania. And what they don't also realize is they think all these jobs went overseas. Well, some of those jobs, yeah, did go overseas, but the ones that are here are very much, they're prototyping. They're very, as I said, they're high skill. They are STEM careers in manufacturing, and people don't realize you have to know science, you have to know technology, you have to know engineering, you have to know math. And for some people, you also have to know the A in STEAM, you also have to know industrial arts as well.
0: Am I incorrect in assuming that there is a high rate of placement for people that get into the manufacturing field?
1: Well, I can tell people right now is with a high school diploma, plus some additional post-secondary training in whether certifications or short-term machinist training programs, you can get a job in manufacturing. You don't need to be spending $50,000, $60,000, $70,000 in a four-year degree. What you can do is you can get a little bit of training, get into at a local manufacturer, and then they'll pay for your education. They'll pay for your associate's degree. They'll pay for your bachelor's degree. They'll help you to get into as a machinist apprenticeship program so you can get that additional training. Manufacturers believe in training. Manufacturers believe in education, but they're going to help you to attain that. You won't have to spend a dime on your education.
0: That's unbelievable, especially, you know, when you talk about getting out of school and must have work experience, you know, but at the same time, you know, just completing your degree and trying to get placed from there is so tough. Let's talk about the event today and some of the things that have been going on. This is the finals of the competition. So it looks like real safety precautions are being taken. I saw some of the robots, you know, quote unquote, warming up. They look kind of dangerous. Talk about the robots themselves.
1: Well, these robots, they are, number one, there's no kit for this. All these robots, where they were completely designed by these students. They were built by these students. So they didn't open up a box and say, here's my bot. They have been working all year with their teachers, with their industry advisor, on making these bots. So here is our opportunity, whether we say it's the finals competition, but this is their chance to test out their creations. We always like to call this as full contact innovation. Because of that, and because some of these bots, their weapons can go, and a lot of them do have weapons, they can go about 16,000 RPM. So actually, where you said about the arenas where we have this competition, and you need to come down here to see that, that is about 3/8 in thick polycarbonate in one of them, 1/2 inch thick in the other. So we need bulletproof glass plus 12-inch gauge steel to be on that floor to keep those bots and keep everyone safe. But it's a lot of fun. It's amazing what you get a chance to be able to see. I mean, these bots will shoot each other 8 feet up in the air. They will go around. I mean, who knows? It's just sparks flying all over the place. But the key thing is about what this competition is. People can come down and see what the students have been working on all year. This is their chance. They get to show off what they did. You know, if they lose, later on we have rumbles so they can go, and we can have 4 or 5 bots in the arena at a time where they go after each other. They can do grudge matches where they'll go after someone maybe they lost, or maybe the other team or their neighboring school. Today is just a lot of fun and a great way to come down and see these kids and just see, as we say, sparks will fly.
0: That's fantastic. I love the grudge match thing. It's like, I'll see you in the parking lot behind NOS Annex. We'll make this happen.
1: Yeah, but the difference is we're doing this in an arena with referees, the safety monitors, with everything going on. So it's those grudge matches you can do where, yeah, it's not in that parking lot. This is in a safe environment that is, and it's the bots who are fighting. It's not anything else.
0: No, totally. Bill, how can people get involved in this, you know, for next year, or get their high schools involved? If there are teachers or educators listening, how can people, you know, become a part of this great event?
1: Well, number one is, if you're in southwestern Pennsylvania, all you have to do, if you're a school that wants to be involved, a high school that wants to be involved with this, or a qualified youth organization like Boy Scouts, like Girl Scouts, like a 4-H club, raise your hand. You notify us. 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
0: Fantastic, Bill. Anything else you want to say as we get into the thick of it today?
1: Well, as we say, it's amazing about Youth Express Radio being here. So if people want to come down, you want to do some play-by-play, you know, we want kids to come here to see the action, to come visit the exhibitors that are here, see the fun stuff. As we said, Youth Express, do some play-by-play of some matches, get interviewed here, you know, be a part of the show. And that's what we want people to do, is come see the show, have a great time doing this. And it's going to be rainy today. And if it's not rainy, it's going to be wet outside. You're not going to go to a park. Come here and have some fun. It's free, open to the public. All you have to do is show up.
0: Absolutely fantastic. When it's raining outside, the sparks are flying inside. Bill, thank you so much for taking the time.
1: Thank you very much.
0: We are live here at the Convocation Center at California University of Pennsylvania. It is the Bots IQ competition, the finals happening today. Make sure you stop down here or keep it tuned to youthexpress.org. As we roll along with the action, we're going to be calling some of the matches. I'm excited to see these bots get underway. And, again, if you want to get involved, check out their website, botsiqpa.org. We're going to be here until 3 o'clock, live from Cal U. It's Youth Express.
2: Youth Express, John Binley here. We're now down in the queue area where competitors are huddled up. Looks like they're getting ready for their battle, maybe some strategy going on. We're going to see if we can get some interviews with some students as well as teachers. Let's see who we got here. Hello. Would you mind doing an interview with us? We want to learn a little bit about what you're doing down here in the Q area. Tell us your name and what high school you're from.
3: I'm Laurel Batty. I'm from Yawk Senior High School.
4: I'm Ash McGee. I'm from Yawk Senior High School.
5: I'm Becca Guy, and I'm from Yawk Senior High School.
2: All right, and it looks like you guys are getting ready for a battle. What's going through your mind right now? What kind of preparation have you done?
3: We are just basically making sure all of our wiring is in place and our weapon is running, and we're just going to play the defensive and just go after it.
2: So how long have you been working on your robot?
4: I don't know how long.
3: Beginning of the year. Like October, September, October.
2: So this is a long time coming. Are you nervous? Are you excited? Take me inside your head right now, Becca.
5: Well, we're excited, but we're also nervous that our robot's not going to work. We're going to keep our fingers crossed.
2: So we're all wearing goggles down here. It could get messy, right? It seems like this is going to be a very intense. For our listeners right now, tell us what we're seeing right now. We've got schools, tables. I mean, it seems like this has really brought the best of the best out today. Talk a little bit about how you personally got involved.
3: Well, I'm really interested in the whole mechatronics of the whole situation. So just seeing how all these teams incorporate their own styles into their robots and seeing how we incorporate our own style and seeing which team builds a better bot.
2: All right. It looks like we've got... you guys might need to be somewhere soon. Is your battle coming up? Do you know who you're going to battle first?
5: Baldwin.
2: All right. Well, good luck against Baldwin.
3: Thank you.
2: And we'll be tuned in from Youth Express. Thanks so much, ladies.
3: Thank you.
2: Youth Express, live from Cal U. We are in the Q area right next to the pit here at the Convocation Center. I think the first battle is about to begin. I'm joined right now by Bedford High School's own Casey Johnson. Hello, Casey. How you feeling right now?
6: Good. Glad to be here today.
2: So tell me, what's your role like in this process? What's your team working on right now?
6: Yeah, so I'm the driver for our second bot. And right now, we took some damage yesterday, so we're going to fix some things up. We don't fight until later in the day, so just have some time to get things ready.
2: So who was your first match against?
6: Our first match yesterday, I forget who. Today, it depends on how the bracket plays out, though.
2: Interesting. So you said you took some damage yesterday. What's the process like for when you come back and kind of evaluate? What did you have to adjust? What did you have to fix?
6: So at the beginning of the tournament, you get a lot more time between battles. So we have the time to get the batteries charged, get some stuff apart. If we need to make any, like, drill holes, retap things, we have that time. Towards the end, you get 20 minutes, which is just long enough to get it apart, put a new battery in, and get it over the safety inspection. So towards the end, it gets pretty rushed, and you just need to hope that you don't take too bad of damage.
2: Interesting. So how long have you been working on robotics kind of stuff? Is that something you've always been interested in, or is this a new thing?
6: Yeah, I've been interested in robotics since middle school, and then here at the high school, found out about the Bots IQ, and it's been a lot of fun competing the last 3 years.
2: So you said you're the driver, which is an important job, but I'm sure there's other important jobs too. Talk a little bit about what your team is working on.
6: Yeah, so we have... about 4 or 5 core team members that are really familiar with the bot and all the mechanisms. They can do soldering, they know how to fix stuff, they can operate all the tools. So if anything happens, we have a great team, like a pit crew really, to help get everything back together.
2: It's very exciting. It's definitely a team effort. Casey, thanks for joining us. Good luck in your battle, and we'll talk to you later. All right, so we just heard from someone from Bedford, and now I'm joined by James Baxter from Pine Richland High School. James, talk a little bit about what the competition has been like so far. Has it been tough?
7: It's been really tough, but it's also been a lot of fun.
2: And what's your role on Pine Richland's team?
7: I'm the designer of the robot.
2: So talk to me about the design. What's your robot? What's its strengths? What are its weaknesses?
7: It's like an egg beater type robot, similar to a drum. So its strengths are that it can move around quickly, spin up the weapon quickly, and deal a lot of damage on a hit. But some of the weaknesses are that it can't drive too well upside down. So if we get flipped over, we're kind of dead in the water.
2: Don't tell that to your competitors. We'll keep that under wraps. But what kind of things does Pine Richland do to support programs like this?
7: We get a lot of money for our department, which is really nice for buying materials like aluminum, titanium, and steel for the weapon. We also have a really nice Haas machine, and we're able to manufacture pretty much every component for the robot on it, all in-house, so we don't have to send it out and wait for other people.
2: What is a Haas machine?
7: It's a CNC mill, so it's got 3 axes, and it can machine pretty much anything.
2: Tell me about your day's first battle. Did you take any damage? What was your record? Who did you play?
7: We haven't gone yet today, but yesterday, our first battle, we did very well. And the second battle, we took very heavy damage. But we got it all fixed up and we're ready to go.
2: What's the process like for fixing damage? Was it, did you have a time limit, or you kind of have had, you know, all night and this morning to fix it, or?
7: Well, for the first match, we had 20 minutes to fix it up, but that wasn't too bad because there wasn't much damage. But for the second one, we spent like all night fixing it.
2: Shifting gears a little bit, what does the future hold for you? Do you think you'd like to have a job where you're building robots and doing stuff like this?
7: Yeah, I'd like to go into mechanical engineering.
2: Well, I think you have a very bright future in that. And good luck with the Egg Beater robot. Thanks so much, James.
7: Thank you.
2: All right, now we're ringside. I'm joined now by...
8: Jacob Wilcox.
2: Jacob, where are you from?
8: I'm from Southmoreland.
2: All right, talk to me a little bit about what's going through your mind right now. You're getting ready for a battle?
8: Yeah, I'm getting ready for a battle. I'm pretty nervous. This is my third year doing this, but I think we can beat them.
2: How is this year different from years past?
8: I think this year we have a lot more teamwork this year. And this year now we've refined our ideas now, and we work together now. I think we can do it.
2: Tell me about your robot.
8: Well, a robot basically is just made out of aluminum and with one steel plate on the back and the other plate's aluminum as well. So basically, it also has a steel weapon drum at the front of it. Basically, our goal is to attack them and also pin them and make sure that we can't get pinned as well. The big problem is we end up getting stuck because we're so heavy. We're also uneven a little bit. But that's the biggest problem with us. But if as long as we can get loose and we hit them with that weapon, it's not going to do anything to us. It's just going to damage them.
2: Interesting. So it's kind of like a wrestling technique.
8: Yes.
2: Almost. So talk to me about your first round. Yesterday was the first round. How did it go for you guys?
8: Well, it didn't go as well as we thought it would because we still got stuck too many times. But I do think we've refined it now. And I think we figured out why we were getting stuck. The bottom plate was grinding too bad. So we shaved it off. And now I think we can move freely now and attack them at will.
2: Interesting. So you mentioned that you're doing a lot more teamwork this year. What is your specific role on the team?
8: My specific role was wiring and other things of that nature. So I did like the speed controllers, the weapon speed controllers. So the rest of the team kind of worked together to work on the chassis of the bot. They gave it to me and they're like, okay, what do we need to do to help you here? And I wired it, got it all organized and ready to go. So that was my big expertise, was the wiring and the programming of the bot.
2: Interesting. So, Jacob, what does the future hold for you? Do you think you'd like to have a job in this field someday?
8: Yeah, I think that I would like to have a field in either programming or in something that involves in that type of world, because I've always been interested in like programming and seeing how things work when I'm done working with them. And I think I would like a big field in here, and I've always enjoyed it. Like, I never came here not wanting to go, you know. I've always came here like, okay, if we lose, we lose. So what? I get to see other bots, I get to see other fights. I stay here as much as I can because I just want to see them fight, you know, and get some ideas for next year.
2: Well, you are well on your way to a career in this field. That's Jacob Wilcox from Southmoreland High School. Good luck today. Thanks for joining us.
8: Thank you.
9: This is what's called.

0: Tad with you here for Youth Express. We are live from the southwestern Pennsylvania Bots IQ. We're at California University of Pennsylvania inside the Convocation Center. Make sure you stop by. We're going to be here until 3 o'clock. And right now, I have some young people from Clareton High School. What's your name?
1: Donnie.
0: And what's your name?
1: Selena.
2: Anastasia.
0: All right, guys. And you have a robot in the competition. Why don't you tell us about... Tell us your robot's name and a little bit about it.
2: Okay, our robot's name is the Ladybug, and you want to tell them about it?
1: Sure. We have two-wheel drive, so we can go faster for speed. We have flipper ears, so if we get flipped upside down, we can still drive. We also, we had skid plates, so if we can also flip other robots upside down, like really easily, if we have those.
0: What's kind of the main weapon of Ladybug?
2: Well, we have an offset beater bar. One side is bigger than the other. It's basically two bars connected. And the other side has holes going through it, so we get a stronger hit going downwards on the other robots.
0: This is crazy. These terms, offset beater bar, stuff like that. What have you guys kind of learned through this competition and the process of building the robot?
1: Well, it takes months to get it all together, but when we started out, you have to just get a design, and first we started off with wood, and then we actually, if all the measurements are correct and everything, then we can go in and start putting our titanium together and everything. So it takes like a while to get it all together, but the process is really fun doing it, honestly.
2: So we learned a lot about teamwork and we learned a lot of different metals and how to put a robot together. We used a program called SolidWorks to draw up our whole robot. It's in our binder. So piece by piece, we put it all together.
0: Does it seem crazy that you guys are here now with all the work that went into it and the design stuff? Does it seem like, oh my gosh, we're actually here, we're at the final competition?
1: Yeah, it's really awesome to see how all of our hard work really pays off in this competition. So yesterday we actually won our first fight, and it was really great to see how all of our teamwork put together is amazing. I love it so much.
0: Were you guys freaking out when you won that first fight?
2: Yeah, we were really excited.
1: I was the nervous one. I was driving.
3: Yeah, she's our driver.
0: What's it like being a driver for one of these robots?
1: It's very, very nerve-wracking. It's the whole... bleachers cheering for your bot, and you're the one in control. And even if you win, it feels really good. But if you lose, it's like, oh, maybe I could have done this, maybe I could have done that, because it was all on me. I was the one with the remote. I was the one controlling. But in the end, it's really fun. I really like driving the robot. It's not that hard.
0: Thank you so much for coming up here to talk to us. What's on the agenda for today? Do you guys have a fight today? Are you still in the running for the final?
1: Yes, yeah, so we have a double elimination. So yesterday, as we won our first fight, we lost our second one. So today, if we win our first one, we just keep going on until we lose. So we're just waiting around. The anticipation is building up for our first fight. So we're really excited. So, yeah, we already set up all of our stuff, and we're getting ready for our first fight.
0: Awesome, guys. Good luck. Anything else you want to say? You guys want to do a Go Bears?
1: Sure.
2: Go Bears.
1: Go Bears.
2: Go Bears.
0: All right. That's Clareton High School's team. They're excited. Thank you, guys. And Ladybug is their bot. They've got a lot of, just terms that were flying over my head, but you can tell how interested and ingrained this program has become in some of these young people's lives. It's exciting. I can't wait to see that robot. Later this afternoon, we're going to be here again until 3 o'clock. Make sure you stop by. We're at the Convocation Center at California University of Pennsylvania. Interviews throughout the day. We're going to even do some play-by-play of some of the bot matches. We're live here on Youth Express from the Convocation Center at CalU. It's the southwestern Pennsylvania Bots IQ.

0: of STEAM throughout the state of Pennsylvania. So I'm honored, as he is really a truly friend of this program. So Brandon, want to say a few words. Thank you.
1: Good morning, everybody. Come on, we're about ready to see some bots destroy each other. You can do better than that. Good morning, everybody. Well, because of this program, this week in Pennsylvania, I was fortunate enough to sponsor, this is STEAM Education Week. This is an initiative that we're looking to make sure our next generation has the opportunities that the future beholds in terms of employment and careers. We've seen over the past years at this event, the students that are participating in these programs in the schools are far above the students to be ready for employment, for careers, to work with their hands for the jobs of the future, not the jobs of today. They will have a career. And these jobs, the students that we are seeing here, they are going to make changes in the world. They're either going to work on something that changes the world, they're going to design something that changes the world, and it all started here because of volunteers that are active to make sure our next generation is prepared, teachers and students and parents that are involved in the students' lives to make sure that our next generation is prepared. This is about making sure our next generation has the tools to be successful. And this program provides us an opportunity here in southwestern Pennsylvania to showcase the talent we have in our schools. So I want to thank Bots IQ for everything they've done to make sure we can showcase and unveil the talents that these students have and make sure that some students would not even be interested in maybe going to classes without this program. This program puts students on the right track so that they can get a career and really impact our country and our next generation. So thank you to Bots IQ. Thank you to the parents, the teachers, the volunteers, everyone that makes this happen. This caps off STEAM Education Week here in Pennsylvania, an initiative I'm proud of, an initiative that's bipartisan, that makes sure we understand that what our next generation needs to be successful. So have fun today. Let's see some bots getting destroyed and make sure you cheer on your students. Thank you.
0: Thank you. Brandon, thank you very much for everything. And I'm sure if we go to your website, we'll be able to see that proclamation and definitely you being up there on the House floor announcing that. So we thank you again. And also, as you all know, as I know we've been waiting a little bit for these bouts to begin, remember, Bots IQ, yes, we call this the finals competition, but this is a job-driven, project-based STEM learning experience. Again, it's a learning experience for these students. So while we're trying to get a good show going, first and foremost, this is a learning experience. And this is their opportunity to test their bots to see how it'll go against the competition. So we know there's been a little bit of delay, but trust me, these students are hard at work in trying to get their bots going, and they want to be able to put on a show not only for themselves, but for everybody here. So we really do appreciate your patience. Since that STEAM showcase is going to be opening up in a couple of seconds, we already know there's some exhibitors up there. So please, if you want, get your steps in, go upstairs, and visit those exhibitors as well. Thank you.
2: All right, we're live here ringside at Bots IQ at Cal UPA. We are right outside the bulletproof glass ring, and this is going to be a battle between Eastern Westmoreland, CTC, their robot, the Redeemer, against Mount Pleasant Area High School's Bot Ross. And Bot Ross is sort of a play on Bob Ross, and their little logo is Bob Ross, like, painting a robot or something. It's fantastic. All right, both robots have entered the ring. We're just waiting for the go-ahead here. Bot Ross has what looks to be like two saw blades on the front of it. And, no, I'm sorry, Bot Ross has a wedge on the front, so he might be able to lift his opposition. Ooh. No contact between the robots yet. All right, there we go. And the Redeemer has like a blender on the front, so it blends forwards and really high rate of speed. Okay, Bot Ross, there was some contact. It looks like Bot Ross is incapacitated, perhaps. Oh, no signs of life from Bot Ross. And now the Redeemer no longer blending. The ref has called it. Play has stopped. And it looks like a tread on the Redeemer has come off, so it's only kind of able to go in a large circle. And they've called it. The Redeemer from Eastern Westmoreland, CTC. All right, both bots semi-incapacitated, but the Redeemer able to make contact, even with one tread, was able to keep going at the end of competition. We're going to have, what is it?
3: It's a belt for their spinner.
2: The belt, okay. All right, I was just informed by some experts here ringside that, are you with Eastern Westmoreland?
3: No, I am a professor here at California University. I'm Dr. Jennifer Wilburn.
2: Oh, awesome. Yeah. Tell us about maybe tell people what happened in that fight in particular. It was kind of a shorter bout, even compared to the ones we've seen, which seemed on the shorter side. Tell us what happened here.
3: A bit of a short match. It looked like, which bot was this? This was Eastern Westmoreland CTC, the Redeemer. It looked like they lost the belt that was driving their weapon initially on, so they really weren't able to do much damage, but they were still able to hit Bot Ross, and they were incapacitated, so it was a short match.
2: Dr. Wilburn, what do you teach here at CalU?
3: Mechatronics Engineering Technology.
2: And for people, you know, obviously you and I, obviously you and I know what that is.
3: Yeah. For people who don't know what mechatronics is, it's what you get when you combine mechanical and electrical engineering with computer systems and controls.
2: So this is right in your wheelhouse.
3: It really is.
2: Fantastic. Is there like a perfect design? Like, are you able to look at a robot and be like, oh, that's going to work and here's why?
3: Yes and no. One of the interesting things about a competition such as this is you don't know exactly what other robots you're going to be up against. So you can design for some general approaches and have a strategy as to how you're going to approach the match. But you're always going to have strengths and weaknesses. So it depends on what robots you're up against, whether they can exploit those weaknesses or not.
2: Has there been a bot that has kind of stuck out to you so far this competition?
3: Well, I'm judging Best Engineered Robot this year, so I better keep that under my hat for the moment.
2: the best kept secret here at the Bots IQ competition. When we talk about young people getting into manufacturing and things like that, how important is it in this day and age for people to be doing project-based, hands-on kind of learning?
3: It's critical, and a competition such as this really is giving students the kinds of skills that they're going to need to be able to go on into a STEM education and move forward into the workforce where we really are needing the most workers.
2: Especially when you think about southwestern Pennsylvania, you think about the history of the area, the region.
3: Southwestern Pennsylvania has always had a history of manufacturing, and today is no exception to that. We're just changing the face of manufacturing and what is in demand to be able to do the kinds of jobs that are needed in the manufacturing industries.
2: I talked about this a little bit with Bill Pardness earlier today. The level of placement that seems to be, wow, so a huge collision going on in the other ring. The level of placement after graduation or after the pursuit of employment when it comes to manufacturing, it seems like it's there and maybe not in some other fields.
3: The demand for highly skilled multidisciplinary workers such as mechatronics engineering technologists it's a huge demand at this point in time. We can't find enough skilled workers, so there are a lot of industries that are actually suffering not being able to find the workers in those skills, and they're actually closing their doors because they're not capable of filling those positions, or they're turning to automation and trying to eliminate jobs. And you know, certainly we need to be expanding, and we are going to have to look at advanced manufacturing and automation in order to remain competitive in a global world, in the global marketplace. But to see a company have to close its doors because it can't get the workers that it needs is really just, it's sad, and we can do better than that. So that's what we're here for, and we're trying to encourage students to get more involved in the advanced manufacturing fields and these highly technical fields, and hopefully teach them that, you know, there are a lot of very rewarding careers in this area.
2: What got you into stuff like this as a young person?
3: Well, as a young person, I was originally interested in robotics, much like this. Unfortunately, there were really weren't competitions such as this to pique my interest when I was in high school, so I really would have liked to have had some opportunities like this. So at this point in time, it's really important for me to get involved and try to spread the message.
2: Dr. Wilburn, thank you so much. You're judging Best Engineered Robot. I'll let you get back to it. Is there anything else you want to say to anyone out there that might be listening or want to get involved in something like Bots IQ?
3: Believe in yourself and don't be afraid to approach a challenge.
2: Thank you so much. Really appreciate it.
3: Thank you very much.
2: All right. We're going to be here until 3 o'clock. That was Dr. Jennifer Wilburn. She is the mechatronics professor here at California University of Pennsylvania. I had no idea that existed. I'm learning a ton today. It is exciting. The robot action is continuing here. We're getting ready for another battle, but we will tune in with you shortly. We're here until 3 o'clock, Youth Express, live from the Convocation Center at California University of Pennsylvania at the Southwestern Bots IQ competition.

0: All right, I'm here with Jacob Wilcox after the after the match. Jacob, you guys didn't win. Tell us a little bit about what happened.
1: Well, the big problem was we got flipped over, and there was no way for us to flip back over again. The problem was we couldn't get our
2: Wow, you're up early. Thanks for choosing to listen to Youth Express. This next segment is just for you.
1: And running when we were flipped. So the best we could do was pin and just smash them unless we could flip ourselves back over. Which is the reason we were smoking as well was because I was trying to run that weapon to try to flip us, and that was just hurting the motor over and over again into the controller as well. So that was the reason we were probably smoking, and that's what we plan on checking before we get out of here. So,
0: the robot Anthrax from Southmoreland High School. Tell us about the weapon. It seems like there are a lot of robots here that have like a spinning element like yours does. Maybe talk about the one that Anthrax employs and also the ones that you've seen some of the other robots with.
1: Now, ours, the one that I like about ours is made to be fed, basically. So it's going to spin, and it's just going to take in the other bot and start eating it and chewing it away. And it's not like, it's not an aluminum drum, it's a steel one. So it's very hard to break, but there's also the problem of if the drum is bigger than ours, there's a chance it could break because ours is pretty thin. But once again, it's steel rather than aluminum, so it's going to be a lot tougher on another bot than aluminum one would be. Now, what I've seen and what I plan on doing for like next year is you see those huge weapons that spin that are just so heavy on one side, and they just like attack the other bot with such power that it just splits it and does so much damage. I would like to create a weapon of that nature because if you get like two strikes on the other bot, they're done because it's such a heavy, powerful weapon. Then there's also the problem of weight as well. So over the summer, my goal is to make a weapon that is heavy, strong, but at the same doesn't take away our armor as much as I would want it to.
0: Well, it doesn't take long of talking to you to know that you're very into this. Is this your first year with Bots IQ? You mentioned you want to do it next year.
1: This is my third year, actually, in Bots IQ. Next year will be my last and fourth. And I've always enjoyed this. Like, I've never came in here, I've been like, okay, yeah, we're going to go fight. No, I've always, like, loved watching other fighters and watching even my bot fight. Even if we lose, I learn that, hey, oh, this is the problem with it. Let's fix it or find a way to fix it. And then every year I've had like people who join the team, new people, and I teach them, and it's so fun just to do that. Like, even if we don't have a good working bot, it's not like I'm going to sit there and be like, oh yeah, I'm ashamed of you. It's like, no, we tried our hardest and we did our hardest. It's like, we lose. It's nothing like major. It's just as long as you had fun with it and we had some good moments together. That's all I want, really.
0: You know, there is a manufacturing element to this, as I'm sure you know, being a veteran at Bots IQ. Mm-hmm. Have you thought about that? What you would want to do? Do you want to continue doing kind of hands-on stuff like this where there's, you know, design and problem solving like you just mentioned?
1: Yeah, I think the big thing that I did this year that kind of made me think about my future a lot was I did the insides of the bot. I did like the speed controllers, the motors, and now I look at that and I go, that's awesome. When I see my bot just moving and I know it's because, hey, I did those motors, you know, I wired it all up. It's amazing. I think in the future I'm going to be trying to get involved in something like this again or something hands-on because it's so great seeing what you made do what it's supposed to do. You know, you make a drawing of a bot or you make a drawing of something as simple as like a pulley or whatever, and you see it work. It just makes you feel like amazing because you know it's doing what it's meant to do and you built that. So I think by far I'm definitely gonna be trying to do something hands-on with my life when this is all done. So
0: I will say this, Anthrax appeared to be one of the faster robots I saw. How does that happen? I know that, you know, that's something you want. The rings aren't very big, but even though your weapon wasn't working, you were able to move around very quickly.
1: Right. Well, that's the thing. That's our backup. Say, like it happened again, our weapon wasn't working because we were flipped. Well, we can still run. That's the thing. If we need to run away, we can. And if we need to suddenly make a sharp turn and trick them and pin them, we can easily. Now, the cool thing is we've always had a speedier bot. And the reason we've always done this is just because, say, our weapon breaks or something like that happens, we know we can still run and get away. Now, that's the thing. We've always, like, would I want a slower bot? Not really. Because I still want the safe, like, satisfaction that, hey, I can still get away if I need to. If I need to run away and go to a corner or something or get away from them because their weapon's doing damage, I can fast and they can't catch up with me. That's why we've always had a kind of faster bot, and Anthrax has always been very known for that type of speed. Every single year, like, this is the third iteration of that type of bot, and we've always had him fast. I don't think that's going to change, or I don't think it should.
0: Jacob, last question here. What would you tell someone who is thinking about getting involved in Bots IQ, or they want to start doing something with robotics, you know, like an incoming high school freshman? What kind of advice would you give them?
1: I think the advice, don't think you, oh, I have so much time to work on a bot. Oh, I have so much time. It's the beginning of the year. No, you don't have as much time as you think. And other team members that are like seniors of this or veterans like me, sometimes there's moments where we like look down on you or like, hey, don't do that. It's like, and it's bad that some people do that, and it shouldn't be a thing. That's why I try not to do that. My biggest would be, whatever you do, just keep going. Learn. If you don't know how to do something, tell them. Tell your teacher, tell your teammates, and learn so you know for next year. Like, I didn't know anything about wiring this year, and literally I learned as I went, and now I know literally if I need to design a bot by myself next year, I could, because I've learned from my freshman year to now. And I just, my biggest advice is keep going, keep trying, keep learning new things. It's going to get hard, it's going to get difficult. That's how it usually is. But don't give up and keep going, and you can do it.
0: Jacob, thank you so much for taking the time. Best of luck to Anthrax. Anything else you want to say? Any shout-outs?
1: Yes, I would like to say thank you for my brother and my mother for coming and watching this with me. It's very awesome being able to see this, because I don't get a chance to really mess with this type of electronics that often. But coming here, looking at it, and like messing with it makes, well, me happy to watch this all happen. Even if I lose, I'm here just to have fun.
0: Jacob, thank you so much. Good luck to you, young man.
1: Thank you.
0: All right. Representing Southmoreland High School, Jacob Wilcox and their robot, Anthrax, the third iteration of Anthrax. Southmoreland, of course, is home of Pro Football Hall of Famer and former Steelers offensive line coach Russ Grimm. I'm sure Coach Grimm would be proud of what Anthrax is doing in the ring today. We're going to be here till 3 o'clock. The action is rolling along. Keep it tuned here to Youth Express, or stop down. We're at California University of Pennsylvania in the Convocation Center. It's the 2017 Southwestern Pennsylvania Bots IQ competition.
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0: Youth Express. Youth Express, we're back from the Convocation Center at California University of Pennsylvania. It's Bots IQ. We've got a bird's eye view right now. I'm joined by my colleague, Tad Whistle. We're a couple hours in now. Tad, give me some of your first reactions. What do you think of this event?
1: There's a lot of really cool stuff going on in the ring and outside of it. I think the battles are like shorter than I thought they would be. If you're used to traditional Homo sapien fighting, you think that they're going to be rounds and longer.
0: Yeah.
1: But there have definitely been some big hits, some big collisions.
0: What about Chad? There's a robot named Chad that really just had quite a showing. He was sort of doing this like, the crowd's going wild for Chad right now. He sort of does this spinning thing, and he's like an isosceles triangle. He's really deadly.
1: Yes. Almost taunting his opponent, Kronos. The MC down there mentioned that Chad has no weapon. Chad is just a wedge on all sides.
0: Ah.
1: So, but in that is his greatest weapon. He's got built-in leverage.
0: The best offense is a good defense, as they say.
1: Exactly. So, but he was able to like beach his opponent on himself and run him into the wall. Very cool, but John, one of the things I really noticed and I'm really enjoying about this competition is when you talk to the people that are here, you talk to the young people, the organizers, you talk to the school sponsors and the coaches, they're really into it. They're enjoying the work and what they do.
0: Absolutely. Every person I've talked to has been so enthusiastic. There's a lot of volunteers here, both adults and youth. I think what's really cool, too, is it seems like because there is obviously a competitive nature, but the guys and girls that are driving the robots are standing right next to each other, kind of. There doesn't seem to be any bad blood or sort of any competitive edge beyond just enjoying the process of creating and seeing how these things work. You can tell that there's a sort of spirit, a wholesome spirit of competition going on.
1: Absolutely.
0: Here for sure.
1: And I've kind of seen that play out in the ring as well, where one opponent will be incapacitated, or we saw it earlier, one of the combatants was wedged in the door, and the other, his opponent just took his hand off his controller and showed the judge, "I'm not touching the controller." The judge opened the door, freed him, and then they continued to battle. I mean, you know, that's not trying to win on a technicality. That's just trying to see what you have, what you've created, like you said, with these robots, and where they are right now.
0: So as our battles go on, you might hear the announcer reference crowbar. And what that means is sometimes these robots get stuck or wedged and maybe even stuck on top of each other, and they'll open the door, one of the referees will grab that crowbar and unstick the two robots. But thinking about how this is a bridge to manufacturing for a lot of youth, Tad, I'm going to throw some numbers at you.
1: All right.
0: Brought to us by Catalyst Connection. And sort of some numbers about the manufacturing industry in our region.

0: one of the things Bill mentioned, the executive director, Bill Pardness, mentioned is it's not uncommon for you to become employed in manufacturing. Your employer wants you to pursue a higher level of education, and then they pay for you to go to school and kind of continue to pursue that to become more valuable to them, and then you in turn, you know, increase what you're able to do in your resume. So that, I think that's an interesting thing. That's something you kind of only think about with people that are in, you know, maybe the medical field or
1: definitely
0: in academia.
1: Here's another one for you. There's over 3,000 manufacturing companies in our region that employ 95,000 workers. I can't think of, you know, when people talk about, like you said, Pittsburgh, you think about UPMC or the surrounding area.
0: The reinvention of Pittsburgh as a medical place,
1: tech,
0: Google.
1: It's the second fastest growing industry in southwestern Pennsylvania, and there is a high demand for 25,000 talented people to enter careers in manufacturing in the next 10 years just to replace the people that are going to be retiring. So here's some of the high priority in-demand manufacturing jobs, and I think that all of these skills are being cultivated here at Bots IQ. Here we go. CNC operator. I don't know what that is. Do you? CNC?
0: I'm not sure.
1: We'll have to find out. Industrial machinery mechanic, a machinist, welders, electrical engineers, mechanical manufacturing engineers, sales engineers, supervisors, and we're getting all this information from the Catalyst Connection Explore and the new manufacturing program, which is at www.explorenewmfg.org. So as we await the next round, let's talk a little bit about the atmosphere. This is usually a basketball court, but I'm surprised. You know, the fans are really engaged. The way they set this up, these cages are very vision. You know, you get a good view kind of no matter where you are.
0: Yeah, they're made with some plexiglass that's thick enough. It's bulletproof, which is one of the things Bill mentioned. And
1: So we've actually got a guest right now joining us, Ms. Phyllis Miller. Phyllis is from the Hamel Manufacturing Company. Phyllis, what brings you out today?
2: Well, I'm one of the original starters of the program. It started actually at Hamel Manufacturing Company. Our owner, Jeff Kelly, at one time was the head of the National Tooling and Machining Association. And he had a trip to Florida. He came back from Florida, and they were doing a competition similar to this in Florida. And he said, oh, Phyllis, this is going to get kids locally interested in manufacturing. And I was pretty skeptical. It didn't really jive with me at the time. But that summer, Greg Chambers, who's in the pits from Oberg Industries, he and I were at a conference in New Orleans. And at that conference, they brought the woman who had started it in Florida. She had brought some of her students with some of their robots. And Greg and I looked at each other and we said, you know, maybe there is something to this. So when I came home, I talked to Jeff Kelly, and I said, you know, maybe you are right. He said, okay. So I'm going to put up $5,000. I want you to have a meeting at Hamel with schools, high schools, colleges, workforce development organizations, local companies. And I'm going to put up $5,000 for you to have a competition in the spring. And that was in 2005 we did that. So that we didn't have an arena. So we had to rent one, and then we got a grant from Pennsylvania for $12,500 to pay for half of it. It was a $25,000 arena, the small one. And that summer, that spring on Mother's Day, we had our first competition at Westmoreland Mall. We wanted to do it at Westmoreland Mall because we wanted the public to see the collaboration between companies and schools, because we match each school with a company to be a technical advisor and to give them tours to show them what kind of jobs are available. So that first year we had 5 schools, 7 teams, about 30 kids at the mall. The next year we got more schools and we realized Westmoreland Mall wasn't big enough, so we moved to Century 3 Mall. We were there, I'd say, 4 or 5 years. We grew and grew and grew, but we were paying Century 3 Mall to be there. And we could only set things up in the middle of the night once the mall was closed. So there

0: We were 3 o'clock in the morning putting all this stuff together. So we looked around and we realized that the only people at Century 3 Mall were the people that were coming to see our competition. So we decided it was time to move. So we have this wonderful collaboration with CalU, with Westmoreland County Community College, with Butler County Community College. And so now we have it at the schools, and it's a win for the schools because we get all these students on campus for them to see their campus. They get to see companies, they get to see campuses, what kind of programs they can go into as they develop and go out into the world. And it's grown to far more than we ever anticipated. So we're really proud of it.
1: Yeah, it's got to be a special moment for you to look out and see all the different schools, all these students working together, 1,100 kids. If you're just joining us, Youth Express, we're live from Bots IQ at California University of Pennsylvania, and we're joined by chairperson of Southwestern Pennsylvania Bots IQ, Ms. Phyllis Miller. I'm going to bring my colleague Tad Whistle in, ask you a few questions, and I'm going to let you hold this microphone.
2: Phyllis, so what does it mean to you to, like you said, from such humble beginnings and maybe not totally sold on the idea, but then obviously it's blown up, and here we are at a large facility at California PA. What's the sense of pride you feel right now and the ability to enjoy an event like this?
0: Well, I started my life as an elementary school teacher, and my husband was a high school principal. So we've always been in education, and we've always seen how important it is to educate students. And then when I changed careers and went into manufacturing, I realized that we really need people in manufacturing. We really need highly skilled workers. And I don't think a lot of people realize what manufacturing has become. It's not just repetition. It's not dirty and dark. It's these people that do manufacturing, with the people that work on these CNC machines, know trigonometry. I mean, they are really highly skilled, intelligent people. And we need them. I don't know what's going to happen to manufacturing in America if we don't have enough workers. Hamel, our average age is around 40-something. We have like 10 people that are going to retire within the next 2 or 3 years. How are we going to replace them if we don't have enough people to go into these trades? And I know everybody wants to send their child to college, which is a wonderful thing, but not everybody's made out for college. And another thing is, become a machinist. Who's to say you can't become an engineer at a later time? And you go to school on your company's money instead of your money. You don't end up with a high bill at the end. You don't have a college loan because the company footed the bill for you. And I think there's alternatives to just always coming out of high school and going to college. There's other ways to get to where you want to be.
2: Is there a stigma around manufacturing jobs or going to trade school? I mean, then maybe part of that is there's a stigma about not going to quote-unquote college.
0: I think, you know, people want the best for their children, and they think by sending them to college, that's the best thing for them. But some kids, when they come out of high school, are really not mature enough to go to college. You spend a lot of money, put them in college, and they fail out. And then what do? Where do they go? Manufacturing is an alternative. Go to a grade school and learn something.
2: And they do pretty well.
0: Yeah, absolutely. They make good wages. Hamel. We're an ESOP company, employee stock ownership. We own 49% of the company, which is fantastic. We have a 401k plan, we have health insurance, we have life insurance, long-term and short-term disability. And when you think about it, it's a wonderful profession. People are building their families on it. And I don't understand why more people don't consider that.
2: You know, I graduated in 2009. I went to college, you know, quote-unquote college, and it's a difficult time to get hired as a young person. But for me, as someone who had very little guidance coming out of high school, it's like, well, I'm going to go to college because you're supposed to go to college, right?
0: Yeah, you're supposed to.
2: Well, I'm not sure if you had a chance to catch up with many of the young competitors thus far today, but the ones that I've spoken to, they're so into building things. They're so into, you know, the terms around the Bots IQ competition. And I can see, you know, I can see them, you know, kind of like you're saying, being the future and really doing things that help shape manufacturing, keeping those jobs in the United States.
0: And, you know, you talk to a lot of them and you'll ask them what they're going to be, and they'll say, well, I'm going to be a mechanical engineer. And some of them are going to become mechanical engineers, but some of them aren't. They're not going to make it through. And they need to realize that there's an alternative. There's a lot of workforce development organizations. There's a lot of schools in Pennsylvania locally. New Century Careers, Westmoreland County Community College. There's a lot of places where these students then can change their career path and go to them and become a machinist, become a welder, become an inspector, which is a wonderful, reputable position to have in a company.
2: Phyllis, I want you to take your crystal ball out. I want you to look down into it 10 years from now for both Bots IQ and manufacturing in southwestern Pennsylvania. Where are they?
0: I would hope that Bots IQ continues, and I certainly want, I mean, when you think about our country, think about the tax base for the area, for the government. Without manufacturing, we're gonna lose a lot of our clout as a country. We really need to keep manufacturing in the United States, and we really need to make it a viable career for people. It scares me. It does. I worry about it because I know how hard it is. I'm the HR manager, so I'm always looking for skilled workers. And they're not there. They're just not there. I have to tell you about it. I got an application from a young person who graduated with a business degree. And he said in his cover letter, I'm just the person you're looking for. I honed my public speaking skills as a waiter at Red Lobster, and I'm the one you want. And I'm like, you poor young man, I feel so bad for you, because you're not. I have no place in my company for you. I need somebody who has skill, who can be an inspector, can be a machinist. I feel bad. I feel bad that they go to college and they think they're, you know, the world's their oyster, and it's not. And really, if they would consider something like this, it could be their oyster. It's really important for them to think, at least consider going this route.
2: Phyllis, thank you so much for taking the time. I wasn't sure what this event was going to be like when I first got here. It's been fantastic. Oh, we're having a blast.
0: Good, I'm glad.
2: The setup, it's just booming with activity, and it's still early. There's a lot of people still making their way in.
0: And Cal used such a wonderful venue for it, isn't it? Yes.
2: I think the Vulcans, I think, you know, that's kind of in the manufacturing trade itself, right? Phyllis, thank you so much.
0: You're welcome. Thanks for having me.
2: All right, we're going to be here until 3 o'clock. That was Phyllis Miller, a chairperson here with Southwestern Pennsylvania Bots IQ, also of Hamel Manufacturing. We thank her for taking the time to join us. It's Youth Express, live from California University of Pennsylvania in the Convocation Center. We're at Bots IQ. We'll be here until 3 o'clock.
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0: Youth Express, live from Bots IQ at California University of Pennsylvania. We're in the Convocation Center. I'm joined now by two instructors from IAC. And introduce yourselves. Let's get to know you.
1: Hi, I'm Angela Wilson. I am a biology teacher at IAC, and I'm also the advisor for the robotics team.
2: I'm Zach Zerba. I'm the technology education instructor at the high school.
0: All right, so I had the pleasure of speaking with a few of your students, like right before their first match, and it was so obvious to me. They were the first students that I talked to, and it was so obvious to me how excited and engaged they were. This does not seem like your typical out-of-school thing where kids are going for extra credit or they're not into it. These kids were really excited. Talk to me about the process. Is this something that started at the beginning of the year, and this is sort of a culminating event?
1: Yeah, this is definitely a year-long event. We start fundraising in September, and we kind of carry that through into October. We come up with a preliminary design somewhere around October, and we kind of just build upon that and make modifications to it and test it and everything else up until this day. But the kids pretty much do it all. We're kind of just there to help and facilitate and
0: Tell me about the robot that you came up with. What's the name and what are its features?
2: Our robot is Kronos. It has a spinning weapon bar on the front. We started basically with a sketch and went to a wooden prototype, and then we 3D printed a half-scale copy, and we came up with this. And we had a few issues at prelims with the weapon not working properly and no armor, and we were able to remedy those issues and did a lot better here at finals.
0: Awesome. So have you had a chance to meet a lot of other teachers? What's it like? Do you trade kind of best practices or ideas for lesson plans? I'd imagine there's a lot to learn here as teachers as well.
1: Oh my gosh, yeah. So this is my fourth year and about his fourth year. But since year one to now, we have gotten so much help from the different districts. Just being here is such a learning day for us. But I'm a science teacher, I'm a biology teacher, so I can't tell you how much I've learned in the 4 years about the technical end of things, and everyone here is so willing to help, you know.
0: It's fantastic.
2: As for a STEM program, this is the best thing you can do because it truly implements the design process. You can go with a complete project that's done, see how it works, see all the problems with it, all the successes, and restart, and it gives a concrete knowledge of the design process, especially any students that want to get into engineering or manufacturing and what they're going to see coming in their future.
0: As teachers, what does it mean to you guys to see your students not only engaged but working together in a way that delegates different responsibilities and, you know, allows for this collaboration sort of at the next level? What's that feel like?
1: It's definitely like nothing actually that I've ever been involved in. You put so much work into it, and the kids, they collaborate, and one might be really strong in like an English sense, and they'll be in charge of the notebook, and then we have a girl who's really, really strong at like wiring, and so that's her strength, that's her place to shine, and they all kind of put it together and produce this grand thing in April. But great teamwork, building skills, and they all had butterflies the day before, so you can tell that they know they invested all this time in it, and it's just, it's rewarding.
0: So you think about these students post high school. How many of them do you think will go into fields that they're exercising today?
1: With our current group, we've taken polls and we kind of know what they're going to do. About half are going to go into manufacturing or some sort of trade that they've exhibited at competition.
0: That's awesome. So
1: yeah, about half.
0: When you guys, and this will be the last question, when you guys look out at the competition, what do you think? Do you think Kronos is going to take home the gold or the trophy? What is the ultimate prize?
2: The ultimate prize is learning. I don't know where we're going to place overall, but as long as the kids learn something, and as long as they had fun, that's all that matters.
0: That's a good answer. But we'll root for Kronos. And you just heard Angela and Zach from IAC High School. Thanks for joining us.
2: Thank you.
0: Youth Express. We'll be back with more from Bots IQ until 3 o'clock today.
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0: change.
1: It seems as though Romelope's wedge weapon has been dislodged. That's gonna count. That's gonna rack up some points for these bolts. That's a pin, ladies and gentlemen, a direct pin. Romelope attempting to escape to no avail, using a spin tactic. These bolts being careful to get near it when it's spinning.
2: If you're just joining us, this is Avonworth High School versus Central Valley High School's team. It's an intense match right now.
1: Two of your favorite boxes are competing. That's another pin by Dees Bolts.
2: Dees Bolts is the Central Valley High School's team. Avonworth High School's Robolope 2.0. And they are locked in.
1: Robolope's weapon is still working. It's going to fly off. Robolope, if you're not careful, you're going to take off. Still a minute left. It seems as though a piece of Dees Bolts has just fallen off. A whole belt. It's almost as if it's using the force of Robolope to move. It seems as though it's lost one of its front wheels, but not its back. An interesting damage. Seconds left on the clock, folks. That's another pin by Dees Bolts. It's gonna come down to the judges. Will they be kind? Robolope using the only thing it knows how to spin. That is scary fast. Dees Bolts just staying away. It's gonna go down to the judges. Dees Bolts in the blue is your winner.
2: All right, we're gonna see if we can get
1: Robolope put up one.
2: An interview with the drivers of the last match.
1: It was not enough to compete with Dees Bolts' amazing sense of control. Set loss yesterday. They're back in the arena.
2: Hey guys, what school are you from?
3: Barry Latrobe.
2: And who are you battling next?
3: California Area High School.
2: Tell me about your robot here.
3: Oh, this is a spinner weapon, and so we designed it with two wheels and notch plates, and so it should really take hits, but also be able to deal them out.
2: All right, so let's get to know your team a little bit. What's your name and what role did you play?
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2: Awesome. So you guys are playing the home team. You're playing Cal U. What do you know about their robot? Do you have any strategies in mind for what you're going to try to do?
5: Well, so far with what we're seeing, it looks like there's some bolts sticking out of their spinning weapon, and basically the plan is right now to try to get into those and see if we can rip those out, and then titanium weapon, so it should be able to tear through the bolts and maybe even their aluminum weapon, so we'll see.
2: Awesome. How long did this take you guys to make? Was this a year-long project? Or?
5: Yeah, we meet every Monday, give or take, so... we started at the beginning of the school year and finished it up probably a few weeks ago. Last night there was a little bit of redesign with the top and bottom plates, but other than that, it's been a pretty smooth process.
2: Awesome. Good luck, guys.
5: Thank you so much.
1: Representing the Steel City itself, from the heart of Pittsburgh, Harumba trying to take the offensive. It seems as though it's mocking it. They're getting that weapon going. They won't commit.
2: All right, hey guys. So you guys are from?
0: Western area.
2: And where is that?
0: Cannonsburg, PA.
2: All right. So you guys are from Cannonsburg. Tell me about your robot. What's its name and what's it? What are its strengths?
7: Predator.
8: Good. Go ahead. It's Predator. Made out of all titanium, aluminum, top plate, bottom plate. Everything else is titanium. So it's pretty much indestructible. Built from scratch.
2: So tell me about the process. How long did this take to make and...
8: We've been working on this thing the whole year. All year we've been working on this.
7: August of last year, we started working on this.
2: Wow. What's the hardest part about building a robot?
8: Coming up with your design first and making sure that it can handle anything they throw at you.
9: Yeah, I'd say meeting weight.
8: Yeah.
9: I'd say meeting weight would have been one of the hardest things we had to do, plus wiring.
2: So what are some of the things that go in to making this as far as different responsibilities? You guys all kind of did different, played different roles or had different assignments?
0: Just kind of did whatever was needed done. We all just rushed around and got all the parts made. There was no like specific, like, he does this, he does this. Just whatever needed done was just done.
7: Everybody does a little bit of everything.
2: A true collaboration. So who do you guys got in the next battle?
8: Ken and Mac, their team won. It's a big old weapon motor. They got a big beater bar.
2: So what's your strategy going to be for the battle?
8: We got this thing made out of solid titanium all the way around, so my strategy is to ram them. Hopefully the weapon breaks. All
2: right. Ram on, guys. Good luck.
1: Thank you. Seconds left. It will go to the judges by unanimous decision. In the red, Steel City Spinner is your winner. We've got some proud parents up there.
2: Hi there, what's your name?
10: I'm Morgan.
2: Morgan, what are you doing here today? You're a volunteer?
10: Yeah, I'm a volunteer.
2: So what's your role? What are you working on?
10: I'm controlling the screens, making sure that the next team is up.
2: So you're in charge of the marquee. So how did you get involved with BotsIQ?
10: My boyfriend, actually. His microbiology teacher at 3Cs is part of this program.
2: Awesome.
10: A volunteer.
2: So does he have a team that's here today?
10: No, he just came to help volunteer. He's getting some bonus points for his class, so.
2: Very cool. Yeah. What's been your favorite robot so far? Do you have a favorite?
10: I don't know. I don't think I have a favorite just yet. The 14 banana peels are pretty good, so.
2: Interesting name, for sure.
10: Yeah, I definitely think so. I don't know why 14.
2: All right, thanks for talking to us, Morgan.
10: No problem.
2: Hey there. We've got the Plum Robotics team here. What's your name?
11: I'm Trevor.
12: I'm Brandon.
2: So Trevor and Brandon, talk to me about your robot. How did your first match go? What's going on?
11: Of the day, it went pretty well. We spun up our weapon real quick, got the win in a few seconds, didn't get much damage to ourselves. Batteries are almost completely charged. It's all going well.
12: Yeah, it went all pretty well. Everything's working fine now. We have a few hiccups and stuff, but we should be on our way.
2: What's the name of your robot?
11: Interfector.
2: So how long have you been working on Interfector, and what was the hardest part about building a successful robot?
11: I've been working on Interfector since last year. This is its second year competing. Hardest thing about it was probably doing the single tooth disc design because it hadn't been done in Bots IQ before.
2: Ah, talk to me about the single tooth disc design, Brandon.
12: It's just basically like take a beater and then make it one small, small thin disc. And instead of having like a weapon on two sides that can hit, just only on one side, and it will flip up and it can be heavier.
2: Interesting. So do you guys know who you got in the next battle?
11: Union High School. I'm trying to find their bot now to see what kind of weapon or wedge it is.
2: So you're going to do a little scouting and try to figure out what the best approach is?
11: Yeah, a little bit.
2: Have you been able to meet a lot of different kids from other schools here today, and have you learned anything?
11: Yeah, one of the best parts about the Bots IQ program is meeting and talking to the other schools. It's one of the like best shows of sportsmanship I've ever seen. Like, whenever anyone is damaged, everyone is willing to help out, give parts, really anything.
2: That's really admirable. It's a competition, but it's also a collaborative learning experience. Tell me about the teacher or the school sponsor behind this, Brandon.
12: Our teacher is Miss McPherson. She's over there. But she's been amazing. She's been a big help. Like, before she came here, we've been bad at documentation, but she's really put us on the spot. We've really gotten better at that. We've also gotten more sponsors over the years. Like, the main one's always been Jennison Corporation. They've always been a big help to us, and we hope more and more people start helping us out as time goes on.
2: That's awesome. Last question, guys. What does the future hold for you personally? Do you think you'd like to be manufacturers or engineers? What do you think?
11: Next year I'm going to Pitt to start my degree in engineering.
12: Going to study as hard as I can so I can become a mechanical engineer, probably go to Pitt just like him.
2: Good luck, guys. Thanks for talking with us.
13: South Allegheny and Charleroi, please report to the arena. Again, South Allegheny and Charleroi, we are looking for you.
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0: Youth Express here live from the Southwestern Pennsylvania Bots IQ competition. I'm joined now by Michael Ritz. Michael, tell us a little bit about yourself, where you go to school, and your robot.
1: I go to Kenan McMillan High School. There's Robotics 1 and Robotics 2 courses there. I took Robotics 1 last year. I took Robotics 2 this year. We've been designing our bot this whole year. We started off from scratch. So we went off a basic design for from last year for a regular bot, but we decided to go with a lower profile. We decided to do a different style weapon. So we made slight changes, but we did do a lot of research on materials, a lot of research on different bot types, strengths, weaknesses, stuff like that.
0: Well, it looked like a really effective design. You guys just got a big win. Tell us about that and what it's like to see something that you invested so much time in perform so well.
1: About the win, it's really cool to see considering we lost yesterday. It's nice to see that we came back and actually did that. I'm glad that our weapon held up so well this time considering it broke last time. We had to completely redesign it. But as for seeing it, how well it's done, it's amazing because we've worked since the beginning of the school year to make sure that it did well. We started from scratch and went from there, so it's awesome.
0: Tell us about the weapon for some people that weren't able to see it. There were sparks flying from your opponent, but also you guys have great speed and it seems like great leverage. Is that part of the weapon as well?
1: It's kind of. We used a different speed controller for the weapon and a different speed controller, I think, for the drive system. I'm not positive on that part, but we made it so that we had a good ratio between torque and a good ratio between speed. As for the weapon, we had to, I guess, alter it a little bit just because it was going a little fast at first. And that's what it broke from. So it's a little bit of that.
0: What is the weapon designed to do?
1: It's designed to either bash. It can go either way. It can either spin up or it can spin down. It can push down on the opponent and beat up on their weapon or their armor, or it can spin up and throw them into the air.
0: Have there been big hits like that where you've been able to send people airborne in this competition?
1: There have. In preliminary, we actually threw an opponent at the wall.
0: That's awesome. Incredible. Michael, what do you think about the manufacturing element of the competition like this? You know, there's going to be a gap in terms of employment and where people and where workers that are coming out of school and vocational schools now are able to fill that void. Is that something that interests you? Or?
1: Yeah, I've been looking into machining for a while now. It's just always seemed cool because I especially like working with my hands, but there's not enough people going into the field. It looks fun, in all honesty, because you're always working, you're always using your hands. It's just, we went to a factory recently to see all that. We saw CDC machines, we saw different laser machines, water jets, stuff like that. It looks really cool.
0: That's awesome. Is this it for you, or will you be graduating?
1: I'm a sophomore this year. I'll be graduating in 2019.
0: Wow. So can you see yourself doing Bots IQ and coming to this competition for another 2 years?
1: If I can, yeah. I would love to.
0: Michael, congratulations on the win today. Best of luck. Is there anything else you want to say? Any shout-outs?
1: Yeah. Don't build your bots out of plastic. It doesn't work.
0: A simple but effective design suggestion. Mike, thanks so much. Really appreciate it. All right, we're live here. We'll be here until 3 o'clock. We're at the Convocation Center at California University of Pennsylvania. We're going until 3 o'clock. 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

0: two battle cages here. And in one of them, it looks like they're working on one of the robots to get it out of the ring here. Again, these robots can be very heavy and, like, honestly, you know, sort of dangerous. Each battle cage is surrounded by bulletproof glass. There's steel. It's highly visible, but there still is, you know, it's safe. You have to wear goggles when you're down here. You know, little parts of the robot can come off very fast. All right, they've cleared the second cage, and now they always go and sweep up any loose debris. A lot of these robots that I've seen in this competition today have had some kind of spinning element to their weapon. So, you know, things are chipping off at high speed, and they want to get all that debris and sediment up before they get ready for the next battle. Looks like they're... All right, and right now, Phyllis Miller and Hamel Manufacturing being presented with an award of appreciation from Woodland Hills High School. Very cool. I can see the Wolverine logo. We're going to take a break from the action here. When we come back, we're going to have Plum High School versus Union High School in the ring. So stick around for that. Live from the Convocation Center at California University of Pennsylvania, it's Youth Express.
1: Sophia from Monterey High School, and you're tuned in to Youth Express. All youth, all the time.

All right, we're back live. Here we go. This is a battle starting in 3, 2, 1. Union High School versus Plumborough High School here at the Bots IQ Challenge. Whoa, my goodness. Good gravy. A massive shot delivered by Plumborough, and their insane weapon. They're like a wedge on all sides, but they have an incredible spinning component on the front that just brutalized Shredder Instinct from Union High School. Shredder Instinct is now on its back and maybe doesn't appear to... Oh, my goodness. It's on its back. They're going to go in, actually, and free Shredder Instinct from on top of the Plumborough bot. Goodness. Wow. All right, so the bots have been freed. They're going to shut the doors, and they're going to restart this one. And just a massive collision. I don't know if there's any way Shredder Instinct can recover. They've restarted the match. There's bits of debris and shrapnel everywhere on the floor of the ring. Maybe both robots somewhat affected by that initial collision. And the robot's navigating. And I believe it's Agent Orange is the Plumborough robot. Goodness. All right, Shredder Instinct now just on its back is still able to move around. Just got flipped again by Plumborough. Shredder Instinct.

now appears to be incapacitated. We'll see if they're going to call it here. There's a minute and 15 seconds remaining in the match. And neither robot moving. Some huge, huge collisions. I can't overstate the initial collision. They just both came out of the gates from about 11 or 12 feet apart and just crushed into each other at such high speed, which immediately incapacitated Shredder Instinct. And they're calling it for Plum. Agent Orange, your winner this round. Both teams shaking hands now. And we'll see if we can't get a word from the winning Plum High School squad. Wow. I mean, that was that was incredible. I'm up close right now with Shredder Instinct from Union High School. It's a pretty cool design of a robot, but was the front of it just immediately crunched together from the initial impact and the incredible spinning power of Agent Orange from Plum. I'm smelling smoke, and they're working to shut the robot off safely and remove it from the ring. Got some cheers going on right now. Some cheers in the crowd. And there's a pretty good crowd here on hand. Make sure you stop by. If you're in the area, we are at CalU in the Convocation Center. It's free and open to the public. And this is a really cool experience. Not only the great robot action happening, but also just to see the hard work of these high school students and to watch it all come together. It's a great thing. We're live until 3 o'clock. Make sure you stop by if you can. Otherwise, keep it tuned here to Youth Express. Live from the Convocation Center at California University of Pennsylvania, it's a Southwestern PA Bots IQ. There it is.

0: this place.
1: Hey, how you doing? What's your name?
2: Seth.
1: Seth, where are you from?
2: Highlands High School.
1: Talk to me about your robot. Are you getting ready for a battle here?
2: Yeah, he just called us up to the queue. Called us up to queue in. Getting ready to go. We just spent like all morning working on it all last night, so I'm pretty excited to see what we can do.
1: What's the name of your robot?
2: The Stingray.
1: The Stingray. All right. Good luck.
2: Thank you very much.
1: Are you guys with Stingray? Okay. Okay. Cool. So, talk to me about what was your role on the team?
2: I was the project manager of the team throughout the year.
1: So what does that entail?
2: I oversaw the whole, all the parts of the project, but didn't want to interfere with what people were doing and how they were doing it to the best of my ability.
1: Can you introduce me to some of your team here?
2: Lyle.
1: Hey, what's your name and where do you go to school?
3: My name is Lyle Reichenbaugh. I go to Highlands High School.
1: All right. Tell me a little bit about your role in bringing Stingray to life.
3: I was basically the lead of the manufacturing group that helped put the robot together, and I make sure everything goes good with all the motors and stuff. Not really the electronics, but the mechanical aspect of it.
1: What makes Stingray special?
3: We can drive upside down and on the flat, like both sides. We've got a spinner that can spin both ways, and we've got solid welds, structurally sound.
1: Nice. So what do you know about your opponent? Any scouting reports that you're thinking about so far?
3: I know they did pretty well so far, so that's about all I know.
1: Cool. Who's this right here?
4: This is Nathan Hoover. I go to Highlands High School, and I programmed and did most of the electronics for the robot.
1: All right. So what goes into that? I mean, that sounds a little complicated. Was it hard?
4: It wasn't that complicated. I learned most of it within the first month, and then after that it was all just problem solving and figuring out what was wrong with it and why. And then it was fine-tuning after that.
1: So what do you think about this event in general? Is this your first time?
4: Yeah, this is my first year. I think it's a lot of fun. I really like watching sparks fly and watching things fly into the air. It's very interesting.
1: Do you have a favorite robot that maybe isn't your own or something that you saw that you really liked?
4: I don't know. I really like the spinners and the beater bars, especially when things go flying. All right.
1: All right, good luck.
4: Thank you.
5: All right, John, thank you. Great stuff there from Stingray. I am with the ladies of Ladybug right now, who just got a huge, huge win right out of the gates, a huge collision. Johnny, you were driving it. Why don't you tell people kind of what happened in the beginning of the match?
6: I didn't really expect it to be that kind of a robot. I fought those kind of robots before. It didn't go so well the first time, so we lost, but we did fight another wedge bot, and I did win this time, so that's really good. Did I win under a minute?
7: 45 seconds.
6: Wow. Okay.
1: I'm gonna do it. Here.
6: Yeah, I'm gonna try to beat that next time. It's gonna be interesting.
5: When you guys explained earlier, we had you on early in the broadcast, like about 9:45. You guys were getting pumped and anticipating the match. I didn't really understand what you meant about your weapon and how it could be so powerful. Can you kind of explain how it works, what it looks like to people that, you know, obviously can't be here to see the action?
8: Sure. Well, it's made out of S7 tool steel, and it's a beater bar, and what that means is, like, it's longer on one side, so it's more reach, so it can come down and just hit it harder. And it has holes on the one side, which will help it spin faster also. And our weapon motor is spinning at around 30,000 RPMs, so it's going really fast, and whenever we hit the other robot, it's gonna flip it. Obviously, that's what happened. They got stuck and they couldn't drive any longer, so that's why they called the match. And basically our job as the co-captain, and Anastasia being the captain, we give Donnie pointers for her driving, like, so we have to just help her, just give her pointers on what to do whenever she's driving. Pretty much that's how the driving's all about winning. That's how you win, is pretty much.
5: From like the word go, as soon as that big collision happened, it was like, well, as long as both robots aren't incapacitated, this is going to be a win for Ladybug. There was a little bit more contact later, and then before they called the match, but as the other robot was kind of laying there disabled on its back, and I just heard you guys talking about it while we were off air, it's not cool to attack a robot that's down.
0: Yeah, you definitely don't want to attack a robot that's down. We don't like to put a lot of damage on people because we know how it is being on the other end when we're down and can't move, being destroyed completely. We only get like 20 minutes between each fight to fix our problems and stuff, so we don't like to give people too much if we're already winning.
6: I had that problem yesterday. Whenever I was in one of the matches, they were pinned down and I kept going and they were like, no, stop, don't do that. I was like, oh, I'm sorry. Yeah.
7: Sometimes as the driver, I'm sure it's really nerve-wracking, and sometimes you might forget to turn your weapon off whenever you're fighting, and just because of all like the nerves that are going on, and it's kind of hard to like remember. But this is her first year, so she'll just keep getting better and better.
5: Well, and it's you're so excited and amped up for the fight, you want to deliver the damage, but you got to keep sportsmanship in mind. You guys did a great job there. Congratulations on a huge win. Go Ladybug, go Bears. Thanks, guys.
0: Thank you.
5: We're going to send it over now to John Binley. He's got some other people to interview here.
1: Thanks so much, Tad. All right, I'm joined now by the guys in the white coats. Tell me where you're from and what your name is.
9: We're from Green County Homeschoolers with Trim 2.0.
10: I'm Jacob from Green County.
11: I am Daniel Westich, also from Green County.
1: All right. Why the white coats, guys?
9: Well, this guy right here, he likes to wear all kind of different things. He likes to look good, you know. So he came in with a lab coat one time, and we all thought it's a great idea, so why not do it, you know?
1: Yeah, you guys look very official. Tell me a little bit about your robot. What's your robot's name, and what makes it special?
10: The robot is Trim 2.0. It was Trim last year, so this is the upgraded version. It's been very effective for being a rookie bot built in a garage as opposed to having a school sponsor, and it's made it farther, placed second in prelims, and won out of the double elimination we needed to win. So it's doing better than our last robot.
1: So tell me about each of your roles in the program.
11: I'm mainly sort of the mechanic, just sort of help take it apart, put it back together quickly.
1: Stingray is still moving. Cool, how about you?
10: I do a lot of the safety, putting the cover back on and off, taking it in and out of the arena, all that, carrying it around. Fun stuff.
9: I designed and manufactured the beater bars.
1: Steel City Spinner is incapacitated. How about this guy here, Josh? Yeah. Josh, tell me about what your role is.
12: I wired up the bot, so I did the electrical stuff, and I started the team and participated in the design, the overall, like overseeing the design and manufacturing of it.
1: Now, I know this is a competition, but is there something more to it than winning? Is this also kind of about learning from your peers? Maybe talk a little bit about what you've learned or what you've seen from other groups that you like.
11: Teamwork is a very important thing that I've learned, especially with this team. It's a great team, but...
1: All right, we're moving back to the Hamlet. Nice. What is it about?
12: It's about smashing robots.
1: All right. So who did you guys play in the preliminary round, and how did it go for you?
9: Well, our final battle was against Chartiers Houston, and we had to beat him twice to win first place. And sadly, he was only able to take one of the battles, so we settled for second. It's
1: hey,
9: pretty good.
1: Second's not bad. Not bad at all. So with each of you guys, there's got to be a future in this industry maybe, right? What do you think you'd like to do after high school?
9: Well, right now I'm going to Green County Vo-Tech for machining, and that's what I'd like to do for a career. So.
1: Great. How about you? Career path?
10: I am actually not interested in machining or the manufacturing business, but it, yeah.
1: So this is just a fun hobby?
10: Yep, pretty much. Fun.
1: Cool.
11: I'm actually thinking about accounting, so.
1: Interesting.
12: I'm going to be a computer network technician, so this is more of a fun hobby, kind of related, but not quite. So.
1: All right, now introduce me to your chaperone here.
13: Hi, I'm Andy Shaner.
1: Andy, what's it like working with these guys?
13: Honestly, it's been fun. They know what they're doing. I mean, we're just there to make sure they don't do anything strange or unusual, but honestly, they've done all the work. I mean, they know more than we do.
1: What's your favorite part about Bots IQ?
13: Honestly, just being here and being represented. You know, we're proud of these guys for, you know, as a homeschool team, something that hasn't happened yet, and they've done really well, and we're, you know, excited about what this means for the future of robotics, you know, for Bots IQ and more homeschool teams maybe. You know, we're hoping to get encouraged more to come out and, you know, realize they can do this too, not just these bigger schools and stuff.
1: Excellent. Yeah, collaborating is great. It's great to see you guys out. You look good in the white coats. Thanks for talking to us, and we'll keep an eye out for you guys in the future. Youth Express, we're here live at Bots IQ. There's a lot of sparks flying and pinning into the walls. Right now, some volunteers are sweeping up the cage, making sure that the surface is clean and ready for competition. It looks like we've got a match coming up between Somerset Career and Technical Center with their robot named Brick versus Pine Richland High School's robot, the Bronze Kneecap. Quite an interesting name. I really like the names that a lot of creative wordplay going on with some of these. Right now, I'm standing in the queue with my colleague, Tad Whistle, and this is the busiest area of the event. It's kind of stage right to the cages, and this is the action.
14: You're
1: this is
14: in someone's way over here.
1: Yeah, and it's been really cool to talk to. I just talked to some homeschool kids from Greene County, and they were talking about how they were the first homeschooled group to participate, which is pretty cool.
14: They broke the barrier.
1: They're the first of their kind, and I think that's interesting. You know, we've talked to a lot of kids who talk about, like, it's a way of life, it's a school culture thing, but this is kind of the opposite. This is kids seeking this out themselves.
14: And there's something to be said for that. There's even, you know, more initiative, and you kind of, I imagine, with being homeschooled, have to know what you want to do very specifically instead of going to track practice for a day and maybe not caring for it, or getting involved in forensics for a week and not caring for it. You kind of have to know what you want to do, and for them to be able to keep pushing forward and be part of this is a great thing.
1: Absolutely. So you were talking to Ladybug, who just had a really dramatic win. I mean, we were
14: watching. Yeah. Oh boy.
1: Ladybug flipped whoever their opponent was, flipped him up in the air, and you could hear the
14: four
1: crowd.
14: 4 feet?
1: Yeah, that was really something.
14: Yeah, that was incredible, and they kind of let me in on a little piece of the culture of battling robots. As you and I saw, the other robot was pretty much incapacitated. They delivered one more blow, and it's kind of laying there, and they're trying to determine whether or not to call the match. And then Ladybug just kind of backed off and didn't go in and just absolutely obliterated, which it could have,
1: right?
14: Which is part of, as we were talking about earlier, the sportsmanship and the spirit of an event like this.
1: Yeah, I was talking to some of the guys from Plum, and they just said it's almost, you know, it goes without saying that, you know, it's about competing, but it's also just about celebrating these skill sets and learning from each other. And as one kid from Greene County said, just seeing robots smash each other is pretty much what it's all about.
14: It's purest form. Yeah. No, and that's the respect thing. I respect that you made this, that you put as much hard work and energy into it as I did. I know what the process entails, and, you know, get fixed up. And I mean, some of these rounds are like 20 minutes apart. So Ladybug is feverishly working with the Claritin crew over there to get ready for their next battle. And, you know, if you rub somebody's nose in it,
1: It's not cool.
14: It's not cool at all.
1: Yeah. So let's see what we got going on here. We got the Bronze Kneecap from Pine Richland versus Brick from Somerset Career and Technical Center. And they're pinned up against the wall right now.
14: This is, yeah, I mean, these robots create a lot of torque. So when they're in a deadlock, I mean, they may not be moving, but there's a lot of forces at play.
1: Absolutely. So we got a couple guys waiting here in the queue to the side of the cage. Let's go see. Hey there, what's your name?
15: I'm Caleb Kelly.
1: Caleb, where are you from?
15: I'm from Greensburg-Salem High School.
1: And tell me about your robot.
15: Well, our robot, it is right now a trapezoid because yesterday it broke apart. And so it has a vertical weapon that is it's a titanium drum that has spikes on it.
1: What do you like about making robots?
15: I love watching them work and the work that it the problems that you can go in and you can solve.
1: What's your role on the Greensburg-Salem High School team?
15: Well, I do documenting, I help with the power systems, and I do also some research for the team.
1: Very cool. Who do you have behind you here?
15: This is Grant.
1: Let's meet Grant. Come on over, Grant. Hey, Grant, we were just learning about your robot, and I was curious what your role in the project is.
16: Well, I guess you could say that I'm co-project manager. And in addition, I wired the interior of the robot. So I'm pretty much doing the upkeep of the electrical components and everything inside it.
1: Sounds kind of complicated. Where did you learn how to do this?
16: Mostly from my dad. He does a whole lot on the side with electronics, and I just help him occasionally, and I just learn from that.
1: Very cool. Well, tell me about your matches so far. Have you guys had some wins, or have you learned a little bit?
16: Well, our first match, we got all the way down to the 3 minutes, and we won. It was pretty much a pushing match because we couldn't get underneath the other robot to flip them. But then we ended up winning that based on the judge's opinion. But then the second match, we lost in an epic way. They kept hitting us with their drum, and we were flying up in the air, and eventually we just flew to pieces.
1: Yikes. Well, luckily, you guys are capable repairmen, and you're able to turn it around and get it fixed up. Who do you have next?
16: I believe we're going up against Connellsville.
1: All right. Well, good luck, guys. Thanks for talking with us.
16: Thank you.
1: So you can hear that.
14: Back to the action.
1: Yeah.
14: Bronze kneecap and brick. And you see how the design elements play a factor here. Bronze kneecap is a much higher robot, and you must be a certain height to be struck by its spinning saw blade at the front. And just in the last 15 seconds here, the final 15 seconds of the match, it delivered its first real shot on brick from Somerset County Career and Technical Center. And that's it. I'll be interested to see how they judge us, because this was pretty fair.
1: Yeah, pretty even. I wonder...
14: Unanimously, brick.
1: She's a brick, and I'm drowning slowly, as Ben Folds would say.
14: A song, no doubt, about the Bots IQ event today. Brick, consistent, low to the ground. It's probably not 2 inches high, and it's the same backwards as it is, or upside down as it is right side up.
1: Yeah, it's tough because there's really not an all-purpose great robot. It kind of depends on matchup. It seems like, you know, maybe if the bronze kneecap was facing a taller opponent, that they would have really had the advantage. So that's what's interesting, too. You know, one robot in one case might really be superior, but in the next match, there's no real universal advantage.
14: It's truly like all sports that way. It's all about matchups. And you're seeing now, as the robots leave the cage, they very carefully pack them in casing to not bump them or maybe be injured by the robot's own weaponry, which some of it is, you know, as I've been saying, very sharp. The robots can be caught right now. So they kind of carefully pack them. We're near the tables in the queue area, and the robots are all in wooden boxes that they use to bring them to the battle cages.
1: Yeah, it's really interesting to see the looks on the faces of the engineers as they come in and retrieve their, you know, they're already thinking about, what do I have to do? What's going to be the next move? And then shout out to these volunteers who, after every match, sweeping up the carnage, getting in there. Yeah, yeah.
14: Yeah.
1: So let's make our way over here. It looks like we got another crew in the queue waiting to battle next. Where are you guys from? Hello.
17: Freedom.
1: Freedom. All right. Tell me your names and as well as the name of your robot.
18: Wesley Heater and Carbonite.
19: My name is Willa Mitchner.
20: David Eisenbrown.
21: Brandon Majors.
22: Sean Blue.
23: And Mike Key.
1: All right, what's special about the, what is it called?
18: Carbonite.
1: The Carbonite. What's special about the Carbonite? Why are you guys feeling good about your chances?
20: What's really nice about our wedge bot is the design is we have three pickers that ride right on the ground, and even if we did get flipped upside down, they would go with it, which is really nice about it. So it can work upside down or backwards or any which way.
1: So... How have your first couple matches gone? Have you guys had some success?
17: We had a first. We had a success with our first match, and then on our second match, we did lose. So now that was yesterday. Today we haven't gone yet, and this is our first match going in now. So
1: cool. So tell me about your. What kind of teachers have you had? What kind of mentors? I know that Bots IQ is all about putting you in touch with professionals. Tell me about some of your instructors.
20: Well, we've been mostly on our own this year. We got dropped by our sponsor at the beginning of the year, so we basically built our entire bot in our wood shop.
1: Wow.
20: Yeah.
1: That's impressive.
20: We had a drill press and a grinder, pretty much. Yeah, we used a fire truck bumper, and our base plate was donated to us, so it was a kind of a struggle getting ready.
1: Well, you guys have overcome adversity. Kind of maybe the Cinderella story of Bots IQ, maybe, right?
20: Maybe. I don't know.
14: You guys are from Freedom High School, and as we all know, freedom's just another word for nothing left to lose. Yeah. So that's you guys. So is there a matchup that favors – you guys are a wedge bot. Is there a matchup that favors a wedge bot or, like, a robot that you go against, you're like, oh, this is going to be tough?
20: Well, with us, with our design – it really doesn't matter because we can get under a beater bar and we can get it under other wedge bots just because our pickers ride right on the ground. So it's a really, really good design. It works out pretty well.
14: The beater bar is something, I don't know if you guys caught this. John and I have been enamored with Ladybug and their beater bar that sent another wedge bot, maybe not as low to the ground as you guys, but like 4 feet up into the air. What does a beater bar do, and can you kind of explain it so that people can visualize what it means?
20: It's just a spinning hunk of metal that is just meant to wreck your robot. Any corners you have or anything like that, it's meant to catch it and just flip your bot as high as you can. And actually, last year, our old design, we hit the roof.
1: Wow.
20: In our old design, yeah. We were only 13 pounds that year. This year, we weighed in at 14.9, so we tried to make sure we were heavy enough to not hit the roof again, and we haven't yet, so...
1: That's good. That's good news.
14: Is there a weight limit? Is there?
20: Yeah, 15 pound. 15 pound is the weight limit. Your bot has to be under 15 pound. That's with the battery and everything.
14: What's the lightest bot at this competition, you think?
20: Last year, we saw two robots that their combined weight was under 15. So actually, they had two controllers, and they were like two robots trying to. Central Valley did it last year. In the same ring, because their combined weight was under 15 pounds.
14: So you could have three that are each 5 pounds?
20: Yeah, you could.
14: That's
20: one robot. Yeah.
1: Interesting.
14: That's awesome.
1: Yeah.
20: They did that last year. It didn't work out very well, but it was really cool. It was really cool.
14: You guys mentioned you don't have a sponsor. You're learning this stuff hands-on, largely on your own. Have you guys thought about, you know, manufacturing, or is something like a passion that you guys want to pursue professionally?
17: Well, manufacturing is definitely something that we've learned over the years of being in this program. Whether we're, you know, because our school, we build the bot ourselves. You know, some of the schools that are wealthier than ours, they design it and send it off, and they don't do any of the manufacturing. But I think Freedom High School is special just because we do all the manufacturing ourselves, and any company interested in students coming up to get into that career should definitely take a look at Freedom.
1: Well, it sounds like you guys are getting called to the ring. I want to wish you guys good luck. We're proud of you guys. We'll be rooting for you.
20: All right, thank you.
14: All right. Some young men from Freedom High School getting ready to do battle here. I'm excited to see. Their robot. Also throwing a little shade on school districts that design the robot and then send it out to be manufactured, where they're doing it in house. Doing the nitty-gritty themselves.
1: Kind of like, you know, there are teams in baseball that don't have, there's no salary cap. It's kind of like the big market teams get a little more support, maybe have a little more resources at their disposal. Freeport's like your smaller school.
14: Small market.
1: Yeah,
14: squad.
1: Small market team, like the Pirates maybe, you know.
14: Well, I'm seeing them now. They've got some casing on their wedge bot and they've got that industrial plating kind of design on top. Man, I'm looking forward to seeing them. Also, perhaps the best explanation of what a beater bar is, which I kind of wasn't able to understand.
1: Yeah, I've heard that term a lot. It seems to be common knowledge amongst these young robotics teams. So it was nice to get an explanation there. I was glad you asked that.
14: Who perhaps forget that square dudes like you and I are are seeing this for the first time.
1: Yeah.
14: Hopefully this becomes an annual event. I mean, this has been This has been a blast. And right now, we're kind of tuning in here, Plum High School and Woodland Hills High School going at it in the battle cage. But you're seeing, like, the cage itself to some of these wedge bots can be the biggest enemy as it gets wedged in there and then has to be pried free by one of the volunteers.
1: Right. It seems like a big point of emphasis is not getting pinned. You don't want to get pinned because once you're pinned, you know, the robot is able to use that momentum to keep their opponent stuck. And that's got to be frustrating, you know. The closest thing I've ever experienced to this is when you get a little toy car on Christmas and maybe you get it stuck somewhere and you got to actually pick it up. But there's no right. going in there and picking these up because you could get hurt.
14: Yeah, and that's why they're so cautious. That's why they're so cautious when they go in there with that crowbar because even at 15 pounds, I mean, could get hurt in there.
1: Absolutely. And safety's been a big point of emphasis. Everyone down here in the pit area has to wear goggles. We're wearing goggles. I feel
14: quickly scolded when we got here for approaching the pit area without goggles.
1: I feel a little more perhaps engineering-esque myself with these goggles on.
14: My IQ is 10 points higher with these glasses on.
1: Your bot's IQ is 10
14: points higher.
1: All right.
14: Well, hopefully later on, I think this will be huge. We want to get some time with one of the judges and find out how they score these things when both bots seem to be so close, how much they value pins. I think that's something that that we want to touch base on and figure
1: absolutely.
14: Out how that works.
1: Absolutely. If you're just joining us, we're live from the California University of Pennsylvania Convocation Center. And the basketball court has been transformed into a robot battle royale. We're going to be back with more interviews. We're here until 3 o'clock today. I'm John Binley with my colleague, Tad Whistle. Tad, sign us out.
14: Youth Express, live here until 3 o'clock from the Convocation Center at California University of Pennsylvania. It's a Southwestern Pennsylvania Bots IQ.
19: 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Catch the future.

0: Youth Express live here from California University of Pennsylvania at Bots IQ. We're in the Convocation Center. We're going to be here until 3 p.m. today, so make sure you stop down. We're going to be broadcasting live from here with interviews, calling some of the action, telling you what's going on. So definitely make sure you keep it tuned to Youth Express. Right now, I'm talking with someone from STEM Jobs. Ellen, if you could kind of tell us a little bit about yourself and what your company offers, that'd be great.
1: So STEM Jobs is a company that publishes a magazine for middle school and high school students all over the country to help them understand what STEM jobs are available in the world in which they live in, things that they like to do. So if somebody wants to go outside and build anything they want but doesn't understand why they need to go to geometry, we help them connect those dots. And if they want to be a drone operator, we help them connect the dots in terms of where they can go to school, what type of training they need, and where they can be hired. So a drone operator working for the NFL on Sundays is a really kind of great job, and we'll help them understand how they can go about getting that type of job, that type of career.
0: What is a STEM job, and what are the most common ones that you think of? Maybe not as exotic as NFL drone operator.
1: No, NFL drone operator is an awesome job, because not only as an NFL as a drone operator, you can not only work for the NFL, but you could work for the airport, you could work for the park commission, you could work for the EPA. So no matter what you like to do, there's a job in any industry. So instead of thinking just automotive or just robotics, we want students to start thinking about, well, if this is what I like to do, build robots, I could work in the automotive industry, I could work in fashion, I could work in fitness, farming, agriculture, music, any different industry. So we want to open the students' eyes so that there's just not one clear path to something that you think you might like to do.
0: And that's part of the spirit of the event here today, is to get students and young people thinking about that next step. And maybe not just saying, well, all my friends or everyone I know is going to college, so I'm just going to go to college too.
1: Exactly. We don't want students spending time and money on an endeavor that they're not going to finish. So as we all know, plenty of students start college and never finish. And they're stacked with school loans and things like that, and they feel that they've wasted.
2: Wow, you're up early. Thanks for choosing to listen to Youth Express. This next segment is just for you.
1: Time. So we want to make sure that the student completely understands what careers are and how they connect to things that they like to do. So it's all about doing something that you love and helping students get there.
0: What do you think are some of the benefits that maybe aren't as apparent as it relates to manufacturing jobs and jobs in, you know, similar forums?
1: So in manufacturing, for example, most of the people who are in manufacturing are men who are manufacturing. But actually, when you think about the psychology behind manufacturing and all of the things that it takes in terms of critical thinking and things like that, that actually is more is designed better for a woman than a man based on the way the brain operates. So if you've done any of the research, manufacturing is an excellent career for women to explore. But a lot of women who have that aptitude think healthcare is the only place for them. So we try to interview people all across the country that are in non-traditional jobs. So women who are in manufacturing or men who are nurses or things like that. So we want to make students understand about seventh or eighth grade, when they start looking at the world outside of their own backyard, we want to make them understand that there are people out there in the world who look like you in jobs that might not be a traditional job for you.
0: Is gender stigma something you guys have been actively trying to combat, or just getting people to understand that next part, like you're saying?
1: Gender stigma still exists, and in almost every field. And it surprises me, because that was a long time ago as far as I am concerned. But there are very few fields that it doesn't exist. And one field that doesn't exist is actually the racing industry, car racing industry. There's no gender stigmatization in that. I mean, everybody gets paid the same. Anybody on the pit crew, no matter when they come in with same qualifications, they all get paid the same. And most people don't know that. But the people who are involved in the NASCAR, things like that, made a definite point to make sure that there was no gender stigmatization, like there are in other sports.
0: Very cool. Last couple questions for you. What have you thought of the actions so far today? I don't know if you've been able to peek back and watch any of the fighting and all, but what are some of the takeaways for you today?
1: So this Bots IQ event, this is about the third year that STEM Jobs has been involved in the Bots IQ event, and it amazes me that in so many school districts in Western Pennsylvania, and even though that's where we are now, this is a national event from schools all over the country participate in Bots IQ. The ability when schools and students have the ability to do what they love and actually sit in a classroom and create something as opposed to a teacher standing and delivering it, which is an old school model for teaching, that the amount of creativity and the amount of energy that comes out of an event like this for students to understand that I can build robots, and that doesn't mean I'm going to be in the robotics industry, but I can be in many different things. And this is just another way to educate students who do not really excel at the stand and deliver model that teachers traditionally do. So I think this is awesome. I think it's a great mix of boys and girls and districts and a lot of different people.
0: You say students doing what they love, and then I look down at your shirt, your logo emblem, it says STEM jobs, do what you love.
1: Yeah, that's actually our hashtag. We acquired that 5 years ago, and we do own that. So we were a little forward thinking in that, but workforce development is really where high school students need to be. Teachers need the help in order to understand why a student needs to be able to formulate, calculations. I mean, the answer to that question, when a student says, why do I need to know how to do this? The answer isn't so you can be a math teacher. That's not the answer. There's other answers, and we just want to help teachers help their students get down the road that they want to be in.
0: Ellen, I feel like I'm learning a lot today from people like yourself and from the students and the young people here. How can people learn more about STEM jobs?
1: So it's stemjobs.com. There's something called a STEM type quiz, which is really the gateway to everything that we do. It's a 40-question quiz backed by Department of Labor information, so a student can really understand what their STEM type is and then go about exploring. We've covered 60 different industries in the 5 years we've been around, and they can explore any one of those 60 industries and see what jobs would be available to them and where they could train for it and who would actually hire them.
0: I'm looking right now at one of your magazines. Mike Rowe on the cover.
1: Mike Rowe was an interesting interview when we sat around in one of our editorial meetings, and we said, we should interview Mike Rowe. And then we said, no, we should interview Mike Rowe. And we just called him up, and he was more than happy to do it. And in our most recent issue, Mayim Bialik, who is a neurobiologist by education, who's on The Big Bang Theory, she was another one. We just said, these are really iconic figures in the industries of trade and tech and non-traditional career paths, and we wanted to talk to them because we think our students will be interested in listening to what they have to say.
0: Those are big gets. These guys are huge stars.
1: Yeah, they kind of are. They are kind of big guests, but that's kind of what we do. Like, think big. Think NFL drone operator. We want you to think big. And so we figured we were going to do the same.
0: Ellen, thank you so much for taking the time. We really appreciate it. I'm keeping this Mike Rowe magazine, too, by the way. All right. Thank you so much.
1: Thank you.
0: All right. Well, my big takeaway so far today is I'm going to go back to school to become an NFL drone operator. And why wouldn't you? A lot of cool opportunities here today at Bots IQ. A lot of interesting people to meet and a lot of just really inspired and enthusiastic young people. So if you're in the area, stop down. We've taken a break for lunch here, so there's no fighting action going on at the moment, but that'll resume here shortly. There's still a lot going on. There's a pit area where people are working on their robots through lunch to get them ready for battle here this afternoon. Stop down. Youth Express, we're going to be here until 3 o'clock, and we are live from California University of Pennsylvania at the Southwestern Pennsylvania Bots IQ.
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0: Youth Express, we're live here from California University of Pennsylvania in the Convocation Center, and it's Bots IQ, the finals competition of Southwestern Pennsylvania. We're going until 3 o'clock today. Right now I'm joined by some sharply dressed, dapper young men. If you can introduce yourselves.
4: I'm Josh Wilhoit.
5: I'm Gavin Ergen.
6: Joshua Borovich.
0: And tell us about why you guys are here.
4: Well, today we came to represent a project that we did for the Governor's STEM Challenge, which was happened back in May, and or not May, sorry.
5: Anyway, yeah. So it's the Governor's STEM Challenge, where we had to develop a product that was going to better the lives of Pennsylvanians. And we decided to develop the steam sheath, which would help people sterilize their kitchens and clean everything effectively.
0: So how does the steam sheath work? I mean, it seems intuitive. It's something people need. People need a clean kitchen. They're going to be preparing food. They're going to be hanging out there. How does it work, and what does it mean to the consumer?
5: Absolutely. So when people are making their food, they're preparing food, they're cutting their meats, they're cutting vegetables, they're cutting all this food all together. And at this point in time, you can't just move from food to food. You got to either cut the knife and cut with the knife, wash it, or you got to switch knives or anything like that. This is what our product aims to solve. We're trying to make something that's going to make it easier and more effective to do so. All you do is cut it, slide the knife into the knife block. There's a button on the side you can press that shoots steam into the container with the knives, and after about 30 seconds, you have a knife that's ready to cut again.
0: How hot is the steam?
4: Steam is 212 degrees, but it's full of the energy that helps steam clean the knives, so it takes 30 seconds.
0: So it's the heat that sterilizes the object.
5: Yeah, absolutely. The steam is, it's boiling hot. He said 212. In recent tests, we've gotten it closer to 300 to 400, so it's a drastic improvement there. And, it's absolutely the steam. Kills any sort of bacteria that are there.
0: Is there an element of danger when operating a steam sheath, or for you guys as developers of a product like that?
5: Developing it was absolutely pretty dangerous, just because the technology, we're working on a very tight budget at the moment because of the Governor's STEM Challenge, so there was a lot of danger involved in developing it, but once we got to this point, we made it safe enough that any consumer could use it already.
0: So what's the next step for steam sheath? Visibility? Are you guys in testing for mass production or anything like that?
5: The next step is definitely going to be visibility, because we want before we can get to the point of mass production, we need people to see it and get us into that market. We need someone to catch someone's eye, and we want them to help us produce it.
0: So how did you guys get involved with stuff like this? I don't know. I meant to ask you guys where you were from at the start, but there are events like this, and there are areas for you to pursue kind of hands-on design things like this. How did you get involved?
5: Well, we go to Fort Cherry in southwestern Pennsylvania, and it's a very small school, so honestly, we need all the help we can get in this sort of situation, and a lot of us are very business-minded, and we saw this as a great opportunity to get ourselves out there and to get ourselves ready for that business world.
0: I've been to Fort Cherry High School. They just had a great TV studio. I don't know if you guys still have that.
4: You still have it? Yeah, we do.
0: Awesome. Well, guys, what have been some of your takeaways from the event? Have you been able to watch any of the bot battles?
5: We have, absolutely. And we've seen a lot of interesting ways for people to get around these obstacles that they're facing in each other and in the arena. It's all really great to see.
0: So, there's a manufacturing element of today's event, and that's part of the reason why you guys are here is, you're young problem solvers. Is that something that you can see yourself pursuing? Maybe, manufacture or design or something like that?
4: Definitely. We do plan on taking this to manufacturing once we get the eye of someone who will help us with that.
5: Well, we ourselves are also, I know me and him are definitely involved in the more corporate end of things. Josh over here definitely seems to be more of the manufacturing end. So we work really well as a team for this, and pursuing future endeavors, that's going to work really well.
0: Kind of a little micro example. It takes, all vantage points to accomplish something like that. I'm looking forward to coming over and checking out your steam sheath booth. I saw you guys set up over there earlier. Definitely going to stop over and see that. Guys, thank you so much for joining us.
4: Thank you.
5: Yeah, absolutely.
0: All right. Excellent. Young men from Fort Cherry High School, part of a state program. They've created the steam sheath. Can sanitize kitchens. You might have one in your kitchen sooner than later. And everybody might do that as well. Looking forward to see how that goes. We're going to get back to the competition here shortly. We're still on a bit of a lunch break here, but people have made their way back to their seats, and it looks like the action is going to pick up again pretty soon. So make sure you stay tuned to Youth Express. Again, if you're in the area, we're at California University of Pennsylvania in the Convocation Center where they play their basketball games. And we'll be here until 3 o'clock. It's Bots IQ.
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8: We're facing Brentwood High School, Team 1. 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
7: And what school are you from?
8: Eastern Westmoreland Career and Technology Center.
7: And what role have you played in this group?
8: Machining.
7: All right. Good luck.
8: Thank you.
7: Hey there. Are you with the East?
9: Yeah, I'm a machining teacher.
7: Ankle biter?
9: Yeah, I'm the instructor.
7: Can you talk a little bit about the process, what you did from the beginning of the year to get to this point?
9: We actually went in prelims. We got busted in half completely. So that's a completely new, untried bot. Same sort of design. We changed it to a clamshell.
7: Interesting.
9: Changed materials from 7071 aluminum to UHMW, which is basically, it'll cut, but it won't break. So.
7: And how long have you been participating in Bots IQ?
9: 12 years. I'm the oldest teacher here, longest running teacher.
7: And what is your name?
9: Ken Petter.
7: Ken, well, thank you for taking the time. Good luck in this match.
9: Okay, thank you.
7: Well, Tad, we've jumped right back in, and competition is heating up. It seems like it's really crunch time for a lot of these groups.
0: You can tell when competition is firing up when you hear the Rugrats theme being played.
7: That is the
0: But they've kind of queued the songs up to appropriately with the teams.
7: Hey, we got some guys from Deer Lakes. Maybe they'll stop and talk to us for a moment. Tell us your name and the name of your robot as well.
10: I'm Ben Bokowicz, and our bot is Monsieur Roboto.
7: I like that. And Ben, what was your role in designing the robot?
10: I was kind of designing with a few other kids, just CAD design, and then

0: There's two rumbles, and so there's six spots in each rumble. The winner of both rumbles face each other for the I think it's the King of the Ring trophy. If I'm not mistaken, I think it's the King of the Ring trophy. But we made some wire changes on our circuitry, so now we have power going directly from the battery into the switch, and then it separates off. One goes to the motors, and then one goes straight to the it goes to a step down converter, then to the motors, and then the other one goes just straight to the weapon motor. And so now we're getting more power to it, and it spins a lot more. It was chipping paint off in the safety box, like off the wall, so it's pretty good.
1: How did you learn to do all this?
0: This is my first year, so it was a lot of a trial and error, and I mean, that's the only way that you're going to be able to learn something. You got to try some stuff with the design, and if it works, write it down, make sure we have it for next year. If something's doesn't work, then we have to go back and reevaluate.
2: You guys like hands-on learning? You like working on projects and stuff? You know, just like you said, trial and error?
3: Yeah, I like it a lot. I really like the hands-on stuff. Like I said, I did a lot of the administrative, which has to be done. It's an important part of the competition, but I really like the hands-on.
0: I really like the hands-on stuff. It's kind of what I want to go into. I want to go into mechanical engineering, and I think it's definitely going to help. I want to go more towards the automotive side, but I think it'll definitely help because you have to trial and error, with, especially like aerodynamics with cars. But with this, you got to trial and error with electronics, with design. And what we look at is what bots are first place the last few years. What do they? There's a correlation between designs that win first place. So then we try to take some ideas from them and try to implement that on our bot, and that's what we did this year. So
2: got to watch the game tape. Yep.
1: Absolutely. Now I got to ask. Talk to me about this shirt logo. Who designed that?
0: Our one member, Sky Elliott, he's not here right now, but he designed it on graphic design, and then we sent it off to a t-shirt company, and they printed it.
1: For our listeners out there, we've got a French robot. He's got a beret on. He's got a
2: twisting a handlebar mustache to its perfect shape. It says, Deer Legs, Bot Squad 2017, Monsieur Robot.
1: Oui, oui.
2: I just want to say, I was also going to comment on the shirts. The forest green, there's some logos that, you know, are a little more flashy, a little more showy. But you guys, you know, keeping it legit with the earth tones.
1: Earth tones.
3: Thank you. Yeah, that's our school color. We're green and green, gold, and white, so keep it close.
1: Well, perfect. Hey, good luck, guys.
0: All right, thank you very much.
3: Have a good day.
1: Ooh, Reaper. Can we talk to a few folks from Reaper?
3: Not it.
2: Could be anyone.
1: All right. Come on over. Introduce yourself and tell us what school you go to and what your robot's name is.
4: All right. My name is Skylar Wright. I go to Fox Chapel Area High School, and our robot is Reaper.
1: It's a very intense name. That's like a monster truck name almost. What makes your robot special?
4: We're probably one of the only four-wheel drive robots here. A lot of the robots switched back to two-wheel drive for tighter pivoting range or radius. But we kept the four-wheel drive, so we have more torque to push people into walls. And, yeah.
1: That seems to be a popular strategy is to get the pins. Let's meet the rest of your team over here.
5: I'm Brian. I'm one of the pit bosses. Me and a lot of the other people end up doing most of the work repairing it when he's cooling off after a match. He does work too, but it's a team effort.
6: I'm Thomas McFadden. I'm the pit boss, and I'm also the backup driver for our bot.
7: Hey, I'm Amanda Truziak, and I put the book together in our pit book.
8: I'm Riley Pachinski. I'm the photographer for the team and also one of the helpers in the pit.
9: She's not a part of the team.
10: I'm Andrew Sebek. I did all the engineering drawings for Reaper.
1: All right, so what do you guys like about this event? Are you having a good time? Give me some of your highlights so far.
4: Well, the only real battle that we've had so far was the one just before where we were against, I think it was, which school was it, Thomas? Which school did we just fight? Freedom High School. Yeah. That was actually pretty fun to actually be able to hit something instead of having our weapon just shut off like we did earlier. And
2: is there a way to practice this stuff, Skylar? I mean, is there...
4: Our school is working on building a testing arena like they have for the safety tests so we can actually check if we have our stuff.

0: working and stuff like that, but not a lot of schools have that. We actually had to dedicate a lot of our funding towards that to be able to do that this year. But other than that, no, not really. You don't really know until preliminaries that if your bot works or not.
1: So what happened? You said you guys had a malfunction. Did you reverse engineer and try to figure out what went wrong?
0: So what the problem was is we would spike our weapon. And so what it was trying to do is trying to draw too much amperage from the battery. So it would just shut everything off and then it would have to all restart. So what we had to do is we had to rebind the weapon. We also found out that we left tape on top of one of our motors, which caused it to overheat and caused the whole system to turn off. So we fixed that, rebound the weapon, and now it works.
1: Problem and solution. That's part of the process, right? Fixing, learning how to solve issues. And sounds like you guys are back in business. Good luck out there.
0: Yeah, thank you.
2: Yeah, thank you. Thank you very much.
3: All right, the Reaper, Team Reaper. I know folks out there in Radioland couldn't see it, but they had a dude wearing a full knight's helmet that you couldn't see out of, or you couldn't see into. I'm sure you could see out of. It was terrifying.
1: And the logo, they've got the Sith and the whole thing going.
3: It seems like there's two schools of thought when it comes to the team names. Either like overly silly to the point of not scary, or just people that try to terrify the opponent. With your more classic names, I interviewed a young man from Anthrax.
1: Ah.
3: Anthrax today. The Reaper. But then you've got teams like Ankle Biter, who you spoke to, and that's who the Rugrats theme was for.
1: Interesting. Yeah, you know, it's funny. I'm trying to think. Ankle Biter's a good one because, I mean, not that we would ever want to be in a position where these robots had to be used against humans, but I wouldn't want to have to run from one of these robots. They really could mess up.
3: If one of these robots hit you in the ankles, like at full speed, they would break your foot. I mean, seriously, there's a lot of power generated by 15 pounds or less of force.
1: Yeah.
3: Or of weight.
1: What I like is that in every group, there seems to be someone, if not everyone, that knows exactly why things don't work and can speak about it in a way almost, you know, Skylar was able to put that in layman's terms for me. What went wrong? It was all pretty simple stuff, but it shows that, you know, this really is comprehensive. I didn't see any adults helping kids after, you know, I think that's a good thing.
3: And that's something that I was curious about, and I was, like, maybe hyper aware of, like, is this going to be somebody's dad's project that he's able to, like, really overtake? And I have seen none of it. I've just seen really knowledgeable kids that, like, that know what they're doing and are able to problem solve. This is something you can't fudge. This isn't like an essay or something like that. You really got to know what's going on, or it simply won't work.
1: Absolutely, we got some kids walking by just now. They mean business. They got their robot. They're fresh off a match, and not a lot of talking going on. I think they know what needs to be done.
3: Some Canon Mac students there. They got their bot all cased up. And then this pit area, John, is expansive. I mean, you know, there's close to 70 teams here today. The pit area is more than half of the gymnasium at the Convocation Center here. And not a lot of time between rounds to goof off or get a sandwich. It's been really businesslike in what I've seen.
1: Indeed. And just to give our listeners a picture of what this is like, you know, the entire behind the stage is about six rows deep of stations where there are tools out. People are making these robots or fixing these robots kind of as needed as they go through it. You know, you have to have, I like the comparison to the pit bosses. It is kind of like that. And time is a factor, but it's really, really something that I admire, because I don't think I could do that under pressure.
3: No, but you know, everybody's got a job. I'd hate to be the person forgot some critical tool.
1: Yeah, and you know, let's not forget, you know, every group seems to have like a person keeping the books, documenting things. That's important too, you know, sort of their PR, their admin, kind of role.
3: Are waging on here, and we're going to check back in with you in just a little bit. We'll take a break here. We've got action going until 3 o'clock. We're at California University of Pennsylvania. If you're in the area, it's free and open to the public. Stop by, walk right in, and check out some of the action. You're hearing some of the crowd reactions right now to some of the battles going on. But it's the Southwestern Pennsylvania Bots IQ live here on Youth Express.
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3: Hey, Rob, are you up? All right, we're back on Youth Express. We are at Bots IQ, the Southwestern Pennsylvania iteration. We've got a guest here, Rachel Jarman. Is that it, Rachel?
5: It is, yes.
3: All right. Rachel, tell us about yourself, where you're from, and as it was just explained to us, some of the accolades of your program.
5: Well, I'm a senior at Pine Mission High School. This is our second year at Bots IQ. We are returning grand champions at the National Robotics League. We placed first last year in prelims, and then sixth overall at the finals, and then we went on to win grand champion at National Robotics League. We have lots of sponsors this year, and it's just been a great experience to be able to be a part of something that just like it helps you throughout everything.
3: You said you have a lot of sponsors. I'm looking. You definitely have the craziest swag here. Oh my goodness! You got your name on the back. You're wearing a quarter zip jersey.
1: It's like a NASCAR jacket.
3: Some kind of tech fabric.
5: These are donated by Cryptic. They are a outdoor company. They sponsor. They help out the military a lot with the patterns and everything. So they were kind enough to donate all of our jerseys. They made a pit banner. And then we actually, our pattern on the robot is also their Typhoon pattern. So they've been a great sponsor for us. And it's definitely been very eye-catching. So everyone's like, oh, those are cool. They kind of come and see you a little bit better.
3: Fantastic. So you guys, last year was your first year.
5: Yes.
3: And you came out as the new kids on the block.
5: Yes.
3: And you won. Talk about that and what that experience was like.
5: I mean, we have an amazing program at Pine Richland. The technology department is unbelievable. It's no one in other schools anything like it. We did everything in-house. We have our own Haas machine. So we designed it, we built it, we manufactured it, we tested it, we did everything in-house. And it's been such a crazy learning curve. From last year, we were running DeWalt drill batteries, and now we make our own battery packs. I'm just in a year gap. It's amazing what you learn in such a short time. And then all the teams here are so helpful. Like they say, oh, you're running that. Like, why'd you choose that? And then they'll tell you, hey, we tried that like a few years ago, and this is what we ran into. I'm not sure if you guys ran into the same problems yet. And I'm like, actually, yeah, we did. And they're like, oh, here's how you fix it, or like what to do better. So like, even though it's like everyone's competing against each other, it's all super helpful with each other. And it's just one big community of just trying to get better.
3: That's something that John and I, we've remarked on several times, just the spirit and sportsmanship of the competition, not the least of which when a robot appears disabled, you don't go in there and smash it to bits.
5: Exactly. I mean, we've all worked so hard on these robots, and they're not cheap. They're so expensive. We all understand that. So it's kind of a, like, don't wreck us if we're disabled, like kind of have that courtesy, and then we'll have the same courtesy towards you. But I mean, I've never met anyone here that's been mean or unkind, and then everyone's so helpful. Like if you have a question, like, hey, your batteries didn't look like they were doing too well, like do you want us to like help you out? We can like see what's wrong with them. I know we were helping Deer Parks, and I think we compete against them in a few matches, so we're helping them get back up so we can fight. I mean, it's mostly just about trying to fight. It's so you came here for it, so why would you want to fight someone that's disabled?
1: You mentioned your program and how far it's come. Are there any teachers specifically or any administration at your school that you'd like to give a shout-out to?
5: I'd like to give out a shout-out to Evan Clark. He's our advisor, and he's also head of the technology department. He's gone above and beyond with this program. It started from nothing. like I said, last year was our first year, and he just found it through a flyer, and now it's become a class. So I'm actually like, this is a class right now for me, and it's just crazy how like much like just his participation in this club has brought it to this school.
3: Could you see yourself pursuing anything like this as a professional field for you?
5: Oh, absolutely. I intend on going to Loyola next year to study mechanical engineering, and I'm beyond thrilled to have the experience Bots IQ has given me.
3: Would you have been interested in that field had you not gotten involved with a program like this, do you think?
5: I have always been involved in some sort of technology. I'm the president of my TSA chapter at the school. So it may not have been fighting robots, but it would have been something along the lines of technology, yes.
3: That's awesome. Rachel, thank you so much.
5: Thank you.
3: The bot is Rambo.
5: Yes.
3: Anything else you'd like to say or as you move on in the competition?
5: Follow us on Instagram at PieMichelin_Rambo.
3: That's why you guys have all these sponsors. The branding is just so good.
5: I mean, you got to put yourself out there. There's no other way to do it. You got to be out there and everyone's going to know who you are.
3: Rachel. So. Awesome. Thank you so much.
1: Thanks,
3: really appreciate
1: Rachel.
3: It.
1: Good luck.
3: I'll tell you what. I'm super impressed by that young woman talking about branding. Follow us on Instagram.
1: Yeah.
3: With the sponsorships all over, just the coolest uniforms, the coolest quarter zips in competition.
1: Indeed. The smell of burnt rubber is in the air. The energy here is electric. You know what, Ted? I think I found my favorite team name. I saw it on a shirt as we were talking with Rachel. Mount Crushmore.
3: That's sweet.
1: Pretty cool.
3: That's pretty good.
1: Who would? Yeah, I mean Mount Crushmore. That's creativity style points.
3: Yeah, you
1: right
3: gotta
1: there.
3: Have. Yeah, it's got. You gotta have a pun in there.
1: Yeah.
3: Right. Well, if we have time. No. Well, Bill, let's check in with you here. So we've come a long way since 9:15.
6: Yes, we have. Definitely. There's been. Bots, you said the smell of rubber, burning, motors, whatever. I don't, half the time, I have no idea what they have in these bots, but it's pretty amazing what you see. And the destruction is now really starting to happen because the teams that did well yesterday are now starting to come in and starting to compete. And you're going to see, I mean, if you come down here, there's still time to come down there. I saw the weather is really lousy out there. Come down and see what's going on because there's going to be some battles coming up, especially when we've got Admiral Perry and Hemfield coming in. Ooh, there's going to be
3: heavy hitters.
6: Heavy hitters. Last time they battled at our prelims, Admiral Perry took Hemfield into our panel and broke a panel.
3: Oh, my goodness.
6: Yes, they broke one, shared in half. We had to get a new one for the finals. So who knows what can happen.
3: Definitely bring your goggles down here if you are stopping down. Well, one thing really quick, Bill, unless you got to go or if you're getting taken away here.
6: I think I'm getting taken away from Mr. Chambers over here.
7: I have to go.
6: Okay, I'll go. All right.
3: All right.
6: He's not. We have so many volunteers here. We have, I mean, over this weekend, we probably had close to 200 volunteers helping us out. And that's when our volunteer, he made sure he stayed here during his lunch break to make sure that everyone can still work on their bots. And so he was asking if he can go get something to eat, and I'm like, this is amazing.
3: You said no, of course.
6: Oh, I definitely said no, especially because this is someone who is the chairman of the board of the National Institute of Metalworking Skills. So, I mean, he is a national chairman of an organization that's helping students and actually all across industry to get the credentials needed to show what they have learned by being a precision machinist. And that's the one who's in charge, and he's asking, can he go get lunch? And I'm like, you can do whatever you want, Greg. You volunteer your time. It's amazing.
3: Well, that goes to show what a people are so involved and they're so invested, and you've got someone who is an important member of his community here volunteering his time, you know, through lunch. It's fantastic. I think the volunteers have been great. John and I were commenting on sweeping out the rings.
6: Yeah. That's one after every battle, because we've been talking about the destruction. Again, this is full contact innovation. If you're worried about destruction or anything like that, this is really their showing. But yeah, sometimes some pieces of metal come flying, some plastic or other things. So make sure everything is fair. Every time we have someone come in and sweep up the arena to make sure that that floor is as clean as possible. However, there's a lot of dents in that floor from all these weapons. Actually, one of the people that's been here, he brings his own broom and dustpan to make sure, because he wants to have the right one to do that, that he likes to do it. And his wife has actually had a PR here at CalU, so you can see he's dedicated. This is his job. He brings his own broom. He knows what he's doing. He doesn't like ours, no matter what.
3: Sort of an odd thing,
1: hey,
3: but
1: whatever,
3: you know,
1: works.
3: Whatever works. And if you take that kind of pride in getting a ring clean, that's just speaks volumes to the quality event you guys have here. Bill, we'll let you go, and we're looking forward to talking to some people here, and if possible, maybe a judge or something like that in between rounds.
6: Definitely, I'll get someone over here who's a judge. Especially, we might have a little bit of a break because we're going to start going into the time where there might be a little bit of waiting around, because bots can only battle. They have 20 minutes in between so they can get things back together, get through safety inspection, and most importantly, charge up those batteries. So we'll get some people over here. Maybe we'll get, there's some students over here from Bedford and some, we got teachers over here. So we'll get some people for you to talk to.
3: Fantastic. Thank you so much, Bill.
6: Thank you.
3: And Bedford, who Bill just mentioned, very well represented. They've got like 25 people here.
1: Yeah, Bedford was one of the first schools groups that I was able to talk to today. And there seems to be just as much energy and tenacity as when they started this morning. That's one thing that you don't think about. I mean, it's a long day. It's a work day for these groups. And
3: seeing, you kind of see the energy level up as we get deeper into the bracket here. Bedford, also a great name. Daniel Boone.
1: Yeah.
3: Daniel Boone. And their logo is sweet. It's like Daniel Boone holding part of a robot or something like that.
1: I just noticed that. That's interesting.
3: That's fantastic.
1: So when you look at the another interesting thing, too, speaking of logos, everything is being put up on the Jumbotron here, and it looks like I've seen a lot of hand-drawn things, and maybe that's where the folks in each group who talk about paperwork and talk about branding, maybe that's where they're really flexing their muscles. You know, not everybody's suited for engineering. Not everybody likes to do that. But there's still a place for people to do other stuff as part of this event, which I think is great. It's inclusive.
3: Designers, drawing, there's something for everybody. And even if those things aren't what you're into, who doesn't like two robots smashing into each other?
1: Yeah, absolutely.
3: As hard as they can.
1: Oh, great.
3: All right.
1: We've got a couple teachers here.
3: You guys could just scooch forward a little bit. We're joined now. We've got a few teachers here. If you guys can introduce yourselves and what you teach and where.
7: Hi, I'm Stephanie Peters. I'm math teacher and gifted coordinator from Butler High School.
8: Hi, I'm Dale Mills, and I teach science at Butler area, the school district as well.
3: Awesome. Well, Butler High School, a co-worker of mine and John's, Chad Green, is a Butler High School. I know Butler's a huge school. I actually... made a mental
1: shout
3: note
1: out to Chad Green,
3: to do
1: though.
3: That.
1: There's also a robot here named Chad.
7: Yes, we which, have a student named Chad, so I guess it's all together.
3: Yeah, we've come full circle here. Thanks, guys. Thanks for your time. No, I'm kidding. So tell us about the students that you guys have and the robotics project that they've been working on.
7: Sure. Our kids are all doing this for clubs. So they do this as their own time volunteer, grades 9 through 12, and they pretty much take care of everything. I'm pretty much just the paperwork person. Mr. Mills takes care of helping them out with the tech, but they pretty much take care of building it, designing it, everything they want from start to finish on their own. So they've done a lot of fantastic things to get themselves ready for this competition.
8: Yeah, absolutely. They put in a lot of time, and that's in addition to their regular coursework. And most of our students have a pretty demanding schedule on top of what they're doing with the Bots IQ.
3: You know, and there is a focus and there is an element to Bots IQ of manufacturing and trying to get young people excited about manufacturing and more aware that there are these jobs out there that aren't what they think. Have you guys noticed that with any of your students, kind of them being turned on to the idea of a job in manufacturing or a similar field?
7: Oh, absolutely. There's a lot of kids that just like this stuff and they find this as an easy outlet for them because it does make sense to them and it is something that they feel confident in doing. And I know even as a teacher, when I come to things like this, I see more of this stuff and I can get more information from some of the sponsors around here to send back to my kids for someone who might be interested in the future to just get a little more information about it.
8: Yeah. A lot of our students also are thinking about going into engineering. We have one student that's going to go into aerospace engineering that he gained a lot of valuable insight through the program. And we have another student that's looking into mechanical engineering. So for sure, they're taking what they're learning in this area, and they're looking to go on further and further themselves in their education. So,
1: can you talk a little bit about the collaborative nature of this? You know, it seems like every group there is, everybody's working on the robot in some sense, but there are different aspects to it, whether it's electrical or, you know, the nuts and bolts. How do you see kids working together in a way that it gets you excited?
8: Well, what's great about this program is you can take students that are good in English and they can handle the documentation, and students that may not be interested in that area, but they're good at manufacturing, or they're good with design, or they're good with electrical. There are so many variables that someone has their niche in every single place.
7: Absolutely, and they do work fantastically together. When they learn stuff and they're in our smart lab and they work together, they teach each other. They go through and they show each other how to do things, how to make things, and how to get that end product where they want it to be.
3: That's fantastic. We've seen so much great teamwork. We've seen, not just within each group, but also among teams and among schools. And it's a competition. Sometimes, you know, you think, boy, that's going to be a situation where a kid's going to want to win so much that they lose sight of that, but it hasn't happened so far. And thank you guys so much for your time. Are you guys...
5: Yeah, our team's heading up, so sorry to cut you short.
1: Good luck out there.
3: Good luck, guys.
5: Thank you very much.
3: All right. Butler High School, I want to say they're the Cyclones. Tornadoes?
1: Yeah, it looks like some sort of tornadoes. Storm system.
3: The tropical storms.
1: The tropical storms, yeah.
3: Well, great. You know, two very knowledgeable teachers. And I think, John, you hit the nail on the head, the collaborative nature of something like that. And if you're a student that maybe is not involved in team sports or something like that, this is a way to be involved and work with people if maybe you're not as exposed to that.
1: Absolutely. Well, coming up, we've got a rumble. We're going to hear from more participants, volunteers, maybe a judge or two. We're going to take a short break, and we'll be back with more sounds from Southwestern Pennsylvania Bots IQ Finals at California University of Pennsylvania. There's still time to come down if you're in the area. And Youth Express, here, listen to that crowd.
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0: Bots IQ, the Southwestern Pennsylvania competition. We're here, and I'm pleased to be joined by a judge. If you could introduce yourself, maybe talk about your connection with Bots IQ.
1: My name is Mike Amrine, and I've been involved with this group since the very beginning, in, I think, 2005. As a matter of fact, I was a judge at the first competition at Westmoreland Mall.
0: Wow, okay. We spoke with, I think Miss Smith, is that her name? Or Miss Miller. Phyllis Miller. We spoke with Phyllis Miller earlier, chairperson of Bots IQ, and she mentioned, you know, the humble beginnings of the competition at a mall, things like that. What are some things that you're looking for when you're judging these robots in competitions that don't end in a knockout?
1: So it's actually a pretty simple strategy, and it hasn't changed much over the year. The idea is to, first of all, to have a three-judge panel, and each judge stays consistent within themselves, and that way the fairness balances out. You make the system as simple as possible, and you allow the system to make it possible for the judge to look at the bout all the time. So it's a simple system of making check marks in a category every time you see aggression, strategy, control, and those are the items that are most oftenly scored in damage.
2: I've heard the term pin bandied about here. What is a pin? Does it get you points?
1: It gets points with the judges as far as aggression and strategy goes. A pin itself doesn't count for pin points. There are no such thing. But a pinning is when one robot lifts or forces the other robot to a point where it can't move. And then there's a countdown, and then they break, and then they keep going. So from a strategy perspective, if I pin the other robot, I hold them there or lift them on top of myself. But while I'm doing that, I can rest for 10 seconds also.
0: Wow, that's good to know. We've definitely seen a lot of that today. How many split decisions would you say that your panel of judges has rendered today?
1: I think today we've only had two or three. It's kind of unusual to be split, but a couple of the bouts were so close, 1 point either way from the judges. So, yeah, that's why the three panel. If you had one or two, if you had one, then you could have a tie, but now you can't have that.
0: Tell us about some of the ingenuity and work of the students that you've seen thus far in 2017 at this competition.
1: It's probably like all technology. The more the kiddos and the teachers are involved, the better they get at it. We like the fact that that's a lot of our teachers allow the students to be creative and have full influence over the design, even though it may not be the most competitive design. It's their design, and there are lessons learned in the arena about the effectiveness of certain designs. The more experienced teachers and schools and teams tend to do better. But the competition is designed so that anybody can rise to the top and do well.
0: That's awesome. And the folks at Youth Express that are here today, we've been mentioning, you know, it seems like such an inclusive event. There's students from schools. I mean, the schools, they run the gamut of what you consider, you know, there's urban schools, rural schools, and what you consider more well-to-do districts. I think that's fantastic. Is there a design du jour that's doing particularly well this year from a judge's perspective?
1: So I'm continually impressed year after year about how effective a very simple wedge-shaped design can be if there's a good driver. And so one of the factors that can't really be designed into the process but is really important is how much practice time the driver has and how well the driver can control the robot. And a lot of times those are strategy and control points that have the the value comes as much from the robot as the driver. So a good driver can make the difference.
0: Awesome. And I want to thank you so much for taking the time. This is a little glimpse in the judge's corner, and it's been really informative. Wish we had you on sooner, but now I know all the terms, you know.
1: It's probably the best job here.
0: Best seat in the house, for sure.
1: Best seat in the house, yep.
0: Thank you so much for taking the time.
1: You're welcome.
0: Happy judging.
1: Thanks.
0: All right. Well, there you go. Pulling the curtain back on the judging process. Aggressiveness. That's important. So while it is to have good defense, as we just heard it mentioned, it's important to be aggressive and go after the opponent. So definitely good to know, and I'm excited to learn more about this and hopefully be here annually. Right now there's tons of people here. We got camera phones out looking at the action in the ring, and that's Plum High School versus Butler Senior High School. Butler's bot Hammertooth versus Plum's Inner Factor. Wow. All right, well, we're going to take a break here. We'll have more from Bots IQ, California University of Pennsylvania at the Convocation Center. We're here until 3 o'clock on Youth Express.
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0: our Youth Express live here at Southwestern Pennsylvania Bots IQ. I'm with Mike. Is it Velosky? Mike Velosky?
1: Yes, it is.
0: All right, Mike, you're an official here today. You're the head referee. I spoke to Bill earlier, the executive director, and he said this would be almost impossible to do without you. Talk about your job as with officiating robot battles like this.
1: Well, basically, we got a set of rules that we have to follow to keep everything fair. We administer the rules as best we can to give everybody as fair and equal of a chance to compete as we can.
0: This is a pretty cool event. You're a Cal U alumni yourself.
1: Yes, I am. Three times.
0: Oh, that's awesome. What does it mean for Cal U to have an event like this? It's kind of at the forefront of innovation like this, getting high schoolers involved and engaged.
1: Well, it's fantastic. It brings 1,100 students on campus. They're prospective college graduates, so you know it's a great marketing effect for them. And it really helps the local economy because we get more students interested in manufacturing. So, you know, I work for a manufacturer. I know how hard it is to hire people. The more people we have interested in manufacturing, the more people we can get employed.
0: Were things like this available for you when you were in high school?
1: No, they weren't.
0: Is this something that Mike Velosky, as a sophomore at high school, definitely would have been into?
1: I absolutely would have. Yeah, no doubt. I would have been involved in this if we had it when I was in high school.
0: I think this is a fantastic event, and one of the first things I noticed when I saw some of the hang-ups in there, the crowbar comes out, and it's a big crowd favorite. You kind of talk about that?
1: Well, over the years, we started out, we didn't use crowbars or any kind of safety gloves or any apparel to remove robots when they were stuck, and we started being a little safer in that regard and started using crowbars, and it's just grown from there. And you also notice that they cheer for the beard, but I don't have a beard this year. I shaved it off prior to the event, and it seems to be well missed.
0: Mike, thank you so much for taking the time. Is there anything, a final word you'd want to say to people that maybe want to get involved in this, or young people that want to be involved in hands-on projects like this?
1: If you want to get into a career that's challenging every day, look at manufacturing. Nothing is as it seems. You got to work hard and problem solve. And if you want to stay busy, go for a manufacturer.
0: That's awesome, Mike. Thank you so much, man. Appreciate it. And I'll tell you what, as the head official here, Mike is a fan favorite. He's going over to the Cal U battle cage right now to officiate, and he has just been doing just insane duty, just back and forth and back and forth between the cages. The man never stops. I shook his hand. You can tell he's someone that works with his hands and is obviously very proud of what he does and interested in getting young people involved in that as well. So shout out to Mike Velosky, your head official here at Bots IQ of Southwestern PA.
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0: All right, we're live again here at Bots IQ at California University of Pennsylvania. I'm joined by Pat Bendel of New Century Careers. Pat, talk about a little bit about what you do and what New Century Careers does.
3: Well, I'm the outreach coordinator, project coordinator for New Century Careers. We are a nonprofit training facility down on the south side for aspiring machinists in a manufacturing setting. It's a free program. Every 6 to 8 weeks, we have new students go through the program. They're trained on both manual and CNC machines, and then we assist with career placement in southwestern Pennsylvania.
0: That's fantastic. And Pat, one of the things we talk about at this event is the gap that there is, and the gap that's maybe impending in terms of retirements, people leaving the manufacturing field, and then the ability to replace that. How important is it with events like this to get people, young people involved?
3: Oh, I think it's very important. And just from a statistical standpoint, over the next 10 years, there's at least going to be 1,300 jobs per year that have to be filled. And if you are someone that's trained in machining and manufacturing, and this is something that you want to pursue, there are ample opportunities to make it a career and not just a job. In addition to that, there's also apprenticeship opportunities. New Century Careers also works with the NTMA and partner companies in southwestern Pennsylvania, and oftentimes we see students that go through the Manufacturing 2000 program. We'll see them a year later and for a period of 4 years towards their journeyman's papers.
0: We kind of talk about, you know, the climate of education. I'm in college. I'm going to go to college because that's what people do, right? People go to college. I'm looking here at something from New Century Careers, a form that you guys provided me with, and this is to apply to be part of your program. Must be 18 years of age and have a high school diploma or GED. You don't need to go to four-year college anymore. And I think that's something that young people kind of don't understand, high schoolers coming out of school, that you don't necessarily need to go pursue that four-year degree to have a successful career.
3: I agree, and I think that thought process is slowly changing. I think it starts with, you know, parents understanding that there's other opportunities to pursue that aren't necessarily matched up with a four-year degree. Not that there's anything wrong with going out and getting your bachelor's degree or even your associate's degree, but certainly the trades, and in specifically manufacturing and machining, there's ample opportunities for a career in southwestern Pennsylvania.
0: And when you think of southwestern Pennsylvania, you know, you think of the steel injury, the steel industry, and you think about, in the whole region, across the Mon Valley and stuff like that, and those jobs have kind of slowly went away. Do you think they're on the way back?
3: Absolutely. I mean, for a number of reasons. I mean, we're seeing a spike in business throughout southwestern Pennsylvania for manufacturing companies. Not to mention, I mean, there's an aging population of machinists that have to...
4: Wow, you're up early. Thanks for choosing to listen to Youth Express. This next segment is just for you.
3: ...be replaced over the next 10, 15 years. I mean, all those things combined make for, you know, training in manufacturing, it's an excellent opportunity. And I always tell people, look, you have to wake up in the morning and do something that you feel like you're accomplishing something and something you enjoy doing. If you like using your hands, if you like creating and making things, certainly a career in machining after training would be a great opportunity for someone to explore. And I might add, one of the things that we are seeing increases is people that coming down to our facility on the south side and just even doing a tour of our facility gives them a sort of a picture of what it's like to be in a real world working environment utilizing machines and manufacturing.
0: It's just important to have all the information. When you're making a decision that big as an 18-year-old or what you might want to pursue for the rest of your life, it's good to have a sample of what that might be like. And some of the figures that we've been talking about with a career in manufacturing have been thrown out there today, but I don't think people realize exactly how prosperous a career it can be.
3: No, I agree. And for those individuals, even for what we call early career, or some people will say entry-level machinists, we're seeing individuals getting paid anywhere between $13 and $17 per hour, and that's not including overtime. And oftentimes in this in industry, manufacturing, overtime is very typical. For those that go on and get for the apprenticeship program and get their journeyman's papers, the sky's the limit as far as opportunity to make money and advancement.
0: It's certainly a field that's always needed. My father was a machinist, and you know, he's like, well, it's kind of going away. There's not many of us out there. But, certainly things like this, and I think events like this is something my dad would have been all over. You know, he would have, and I think we're seeing that with the young people in attendance today, that this is, you know, machining, manufacturing, it takes many forms.
3: Yeah, and the whole idea behind Bots IQ is it's a fun, you know, team activity, you know, but it's also disguised as an event for learning manufacturing. You were talking about teamwork, project management, manufacturing, and machining. engineering and design. All the aspects that you're going to see in a manufacturing environment are culminated in what these students are learning through Bots IQ's program.
0: Well, Pat, how can people get in touch and learn more about New Century Careers and Manufacturing 2000?
3: Well, we have a website. You can just go to New Century Careers. We host tours every day. We have an open, it's open on Tuesdays between 11 and 1 o'clock where anyone could just walk in. If you wanted to come and do a tour on any other day, please give us a call. Check out our website. The other thing I want to point out, on May 17th, we are having an open house from 5 till 7 o'clock. It's open to industry as well as educators and individuals that want to check out our facility. It's May 17th, and we welcome anyone that wants to take a look to come down and visit with us.
0: That's New Century Careers, 305 East Carson Street in Pittsburgh, Southside. Pat, thank you so much for taking the time.
3: Thank you.
5: I'm Jordan.
0: All right. Well, there it is. We are live at Bots IQ at California University of Pennsylvania. We're at the Convocation Center where the Vulcans play their basketball games. We're going to be here until 3 o'clock. Make sure you stop by and say hello. Entry is free and open to the public. It's Youth Express. Catch the future.
2: 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Bots IQ is an educational robotics competition for high school age students. It provides these students with a unique, hands-on experience that allows them to discover the possibilities of a career in the manufacturing sector.

0: Youth Express, live from the Southwestern Pennsylvania Bots IQ Finals at Cal U here in Western PA. It's been an amazing day seeing so many young people working together, not only from their own schools, but learning from each other, teachers, parents. It's really been a one-of-a-kind experience in a unique environment. You know, here at Youth Express, we go to a lot of events. I can't say that I've ever been to an event like this, and we're really glad to be able to bring it to you exclusively at youthexpress.org. We'd like to thank Bill Podnos and the entire Bots IQ team, all the volunteers, all the parents, of course, all the students and teachers who took things to the next level, all in an effort to expose themselves to new opportunities, career paths, and it's very exciting. I think when you think about manufacturing and the future of manufacturing in this area, Bots IQ is a big part of that future. Thanks to Cal U for hosting. Thanks to our technical associate, Robert Gray, on the ones and twos. Technical director. Excuse me. Technical director, Rob Gray. The one and only. You're hearing the sounds of the finals. And the best of the best are at it. There's going to be a Royal Rumble later tonight. We're going to be rebroadcasting this event on Youth Express. Listen to that crowd. They've been into it all day. The enthusiasm is unparalleled. Youth Express, we're proud to bring you this event. Make sure you tune in. 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Bots IQ. And stay tuned for more youth voice, music, writing, original discussion, and live events like this. Thanks for joining us.
1: 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I'm in 10th grade at Montour High School, and you're listening to Youth Express. 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
3: One, two, three.

This is state of mind, putting our hands together, looking up at the sky. Our Lord looking down at us, and we say, oh Lord, please forgive us and give us a chance, and help our loved ones see that we're on the path and our future is in your possession. Here it goes.

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0: 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You're listening to Youth Express in the Morning. 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
1: This is Holly. I'm in 11th grade at Montour High School, and you're listening to Youth Express. 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
3: Our Youth Express segment continues, and we have three students, all teens, and I'm going to let them introduce themselves, and I may ask a question or two, but we'll get started first with Maddie. Good morning.
4: Hi, it's nice to be here.
3: And tell me a little bit about yourself.
4: Well, I grew up in California, but I moved here about 5 years ago, and it's really awesome to be here with Girls Write because they've given me kind of an outlet to just write. And it's pretty valuable, and I'm very thankful for it.
3: How old are you?
4: I'm 14 years old.
3: So moving from California at the age of 9, that has to be a challenge, I would think.
4: It was. I think the most challenging thing about it is that we drove cross-country in a van through the South in late summer. So that was pretty challenging.
3: I'll bet. Mm-hmm. I'll bet. And now where do you go to school?
4: I'm going to Upper St. Clair High School in the fall.
3: Excellent. Yeah, I think before I had information on where you just finished and you're transitioning into high school coming up. Any hellos or shout-outs or acknowledgments you'd like to mention?
4: All right. Hi, Mom and Dad. Hi, Kathy and Colin and Sarah.
3: Those are all good hellos to say hello to. Who are Colin and Sarah and Kathy?
4: Kathy's a friend from school, and Colin and Sarah are good friends of mine from theater.
3: Wonderful. Well, I'm glad they're listening. If they're not listening at the very moment this is happening, they'll certainly hear it on demand when it's available later. Now we have Nora. Hello.
5: Hi, Nora. I'm Nora.
3: Hi. Tell me a bit about yourself, please.
5: I'm a poet, and I write, and mostly it's because of Girls Write. Thank you, Vivian and Andrea, for giving me that outlet, just like Maddie said. And it's very comfortable when I'm writing at Girls Write because it's like expressing my poetry, and it's very great and empowering, and that's what they think too. So, yeah.
3: And are you from Pittsburgh originally?
5: Yeah, I was born in Pittsburgh, but my parents were born in Africa and Syria. So.
3: And where do you go to school?
5: I'm now going to go to Alderdice High School.
3: Okay, so you're also we have another student on her way to Alderdice as
5: yes.
3: Well. Did I ask you about hellos? Any shout-outs or anything?
5: Oh, sure. Shout out to Louise, another girl from Girls Write.
3: Yeah,
5: and
3: sure.
5: Vivian and Andrea and Maddie and Emma.
3: And now let's meet. In fact, let's meet Emma. She's right here. Hello.
6: Hello.
3: Hello. Tell me about yourself, please.
6: I like to write, but that's kind of obvious.
3: Will you be going to school this fall?
6: I'll be going to Alderdice as well.
3: And are you originally from the Pittsburgh area?
6: Yeah, I'm from Pittsburgh.
3: Where did you go prior to Alderdice? Where did you just finish?
6: Falk.
3: Oh, that's a great school up on the hill by Pitt, right?
6: Yeah.
3: I've been in the Falk Laboratory School a few times. So before we hear from some of your writing, I would love your reflection on Girls Write. If you could just tell me and folks listening what the organization's about and what do you do. I'm just going to kind of turn it over to you, if I may. Can you discuss a little bit? Folks might be wondering, Girls Write, what's this all about, and why would such an organization even be needed?
5: So, I'm Nora again.
7: Thank you for the reminder, Nora.
5: Thank you, Maddie. So, Girls Write is pretty much awesome. It's like an outlet for girls, teen girls in Pittsburgh, to technically just express themselves through words, poetry, fiction, stories, and it's quite amazing because everything literally changes when we're in that room, either at Brooklyn Teen Outreach or Assemble. And they really help us. They really, they enrich our minds, too, and they give us empowerment to keep writing, even though when we're having, writer's block and struggles throughout the whole year. And it's been great staying with them, too.
3: How do the mentors at Girls Write differ from teachers that you would have in school?
4: I think they differ from the teachers at school because they're allowed to give us a lot more attention in a way, like more in-depth analysis of what makes our writing good and what we could improve on, whereas teachers' priority is just giving us a letter grade.
5: Yes. Where intelligence only doesn't matter on where or what grade it is. It's more than that for them.
6: Also, like in school, it's a lot more of a formal setting where it's like, I must divide my attention amongst the people, and I cannot show a bias. I cannot, like, express that, oh, that's really awesome, but I have to share with everybody the everybody thing. I don't know what I'm saying.
3: No, that makes sense. Yeah,
4: that's how writing works. Mm-hmm. You don't know what you're saying.
3: Well, it sounds like teachers can maybe let their guard down a little bit and even share more. Mentors, I'm sorry, can share more of themselves.
5: Yes,
3: and
5: mm-hmm.
3: I would imagine that must be true for you all, too.
4: Yeah.
3: How many folks are, how long have you been involved and how many other girls are involved?
4: Well, I'm the newest at the Brookline location. There's five girls there, including some of the mentors. And I don't know much about the other location. I think that's where you go.
6: Yeah, that is where I go. I don't know how many people are there, but there's like probably around five,
3: so
6: maybe
3: six. Relatively small.
5: Yes.
3: And it sounds like there's room for
5: more
3: additional girls, too. And we'll talk about that towards the end of this segment.
4: Well, join us.
3: You all seem like a lot of fun.
5: Thank you.
3: And
5: quite weird.
3: Now, before you share your writing, I'm curious, and I have some ideas about this, but why a gender-specific program? Do you think it is good for privacy, or do you have some thoughts about that?
5: Totally great for privacy because there's probably a lot of people that might judge. Like maybe they're going to say we're, like, feminists, but, like, yeah, we're feminists, but we're, like, probably, and we're still, like, it's more, it's not like it's bad, but it's also like it's contained in like a girl power space. So we can just like empower ourselves as women as we're growing up too.
3: Yeah, you know, when we do workshops and audio production, mm-hmm. often in middle school and sometimes in high school, but there's a different dynamic if it is a group of just girls or yeah. just boys or mixed. And depending on what we're doing, we pretty much feel we get more authenticity when groups are not mixed. That's not a generalization. It is a generalization.
5: Yeah.
3: but we notice that a lot. And I can't quite explain why. Maybe y'all are more supportive when you're in that kind of environment.
5: Yeah.
3: I don't know if you have any thoughts about that.
4: Mm-hmm. I think you're right.
5: Yeah. I feel very supported by like women because obviously I'm going to be a woman when I grow up. And they just like give us advice too on that too. They give us insight and input on like actually growing up and transitioning from that stage.
3: And we have two mentors who are here today who we will talk to after we have the girl share some writing. So who would like to go first?
5: I can go first.
3: Okay, so Emma mentioned earlier that she's a poet.
5: Yeah.
3: And do you have one poem to share or several?
5: I have several, yeah.
3: Okay, well, why don't you share two or three, however
5: okay.
3: many you'd like. Mm-hmm. Two, it sounds. It's especially important when
5: yeah.
3: we introduce your writing, though,
5: Thank
3: to
5: you.
3: Know
5: Thank
3: that
5: you.
3: This is Nora.
5: Yeah, it is. Okay. This is called Rooms, and it's writing it as a sequel to many poems that's going to be technically focusing on this girl that's in this asylum or psych ward. I'm still trying to develop it, but this is the poem that I finished, and I wrote this a while ago and also said this at Girls Write. Lights on. A porcelain white cloaks my walls, and it seems to conjure up the purity of life. There's nothing in the room so far. A tan four-legged table for sure to keep things standing, and a black vase that seems to keep a yellow chrysanthemum prisoner. Is it a source of disturbance? Prediction, maybe? They think I'm going insane. Little do they know that there's still a flame of sanity burning brightly before I do. No one knows for sure what they see in me. They think they can beseech a diagnosis out of me, and it makes me sick. Afterward, a sudden wave of lives follow. My heart remains to be made of glowing gold for some reason. It can be pounded with a tool out of hate and desire to shape any ugly thing until all that remains is something small or unrecognizable. They've trapped me in here with influences of joy and hope so I could ignore the discontent that resides in my mind. But they don't want to realize the truth. So shield me from the coats of lies like the polish on the floors. Brace yourself from a dire stigma that takes form of a girl. Because the truth is, I'm an experiment, gone wrong, of course, but you already knew what happens to experience, right? They need to be eliminated, but not yet. I had to be scrubbed away of any hope. Drain me of a brisk, healthy, take charge of this ball of fire, transform me into a new and refreshing blur of wicked, take away any remaining reassurance, bleed me dry from any humanity that's itching to stay, obliterate me from the care in my salty tears, fulfill me with chagrin, trap me in a room with a midnight black vase and a bright yellow flower, and let me fathom a beautiful sight of death and silence. The vase is the gun. The flower, a bullet that I couldn't dodge. It pierced my heart, tainted my life. They placed me in another room before this, everything opposite of the one after it. It was a jet black that covered the walls, and only a white vase, but no flower instead, just the petals that are too faded to tell what color resided before it, crinkled and dwindled of life, like I thought was going to be me in the future. It's fortunate that flowers die faster than humans. I was kept in that room. Only the obsidian walls were dead on when it came to allying my tarnished heart. Black traced it like a border, not fully interfering yet. Lights off. There wasn't a sudden stop of footsteps that was supposed to be my rescue under the door. I'm lost in limbo. It became too much for me to handle. Finally, the depravity that has waited so long took control of my heart. No border to separate the good and bad. I should have known that it was sullied at the beginning, that it was a cancer that I was too blind to see. Lights on, it annihilated me, but it was relieving me of my sorrows. No more tears, wide eyes of curiosity as I stare at an art of obscurity, metamorphose me from a girl to a doormat, stain me with mud after a hard day at work, control me until I'm someone else's burden. Are you tired of me yet? Erase any empathy you have for me. Block out any noises you hear. Look me in the eye and tell me when they're going to waste my last moments with words, or don't. Surprise me with the spur of the moment. Make me mortified with my mistakes. I get off on it. The darkness. Know who I am. Comprehend that I'm not like the others who failed as well. Trounce me by making me look at an image of beautiful death. Attempt to subdue me. Create an endeavor to evoke any bad emotion from me. Don't let me stay in this ill-starred life. Let me shiver of my shame as I wander of my own freedom. Make me stare at a lovely death in the eye. Plague my head with pretty thoughts. My body is weak. I feel faint. Let me flash a fake smile and ponder about what comes next after this. Fade away from the world slowly, with an audience on the edge of their seats. As I whisper goodbye, my eyes still blinking and reopening slowly. I'm full of pixels. The flower is still there, but being blocked out. I'm disintegrating from the world hastily. Breath by breath, I fell to the ground. A loud landing followed. I'm sorry I couldn't do it. I loved being a subject of evil too much. The flame was blown out in a rush, so I guess. Lights off. Thank you.
8: Wow. That was pretty amazing.
5: Thank
8: and
5: you.
8: And you mentioned this will be part of a series.
5: Yes.
8: Tell me more about, if you wish, what you're hoping that will be.
5: So, like, this is like I said before, it's going to be a girl in an asylum that's, like, it's going to probably be divided into before, during, and after the stay. So if there is probably an after, if she doesn't survive there that long, I don't know, you'll have to read to find out. Yeah.
8: So it'll be a collection poems.
5: Yeah.
8: That's incredible.
5: Thank you.
8: Really,
5: thank
8: really
5: you
8: well
5: very
8: written.
5: Much. Thank
8: who,
5: you.
8: Who would like to go next? I see Maddie raising her hand. And, what do you have to share?
9: Well, I have one poem, and the meaning behind it is I wanted to write a fantasy poem, so I did. and it's way too long, and I apologize in advance.
8: That's okay. There's no need to apologize at all. I'll tell you what, just to be on the safe side, there's one thing that I need to say right mm-hmm. about now, which is you're listening to the show that gets your weekend off to a good start, the Saturday Light Brigade, Saturday mornings. at 88.3 WRCT Pittsburgh, 90.1 WIUP FM Indiana, 90.7 WMCO New Concord, Ohio, 91.1 WSAJ Grove City, 91.7 WNJR Washington, 91.7 WCUC Clarion, 96.3 WOHM 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Almost forgot that last one for a moment. Now, I won't have to do that again. And we have lots of time. What's the name of what you're going to share?
9: The Shapeshifter.
8: The Shapeshifter, clearly fantasy. My dad always loved to talk about shapeshifters, so I can't wait to hear this.
9: Thank you. Do you ever want for an adventure, an entertaining, brand new venture, something to spook you, please you, brighten up your pale pallor? Well, there is a tale that, on a night much like this, with the moon but half full, and fireflies flitting around the rustling grasses, flickering round the barren passage on whence you came, with a breeze swaying the leaves slightly, ever so slightly, with nothing else upon the moor, you'll find the shapeshifter lurking just beyond the land you knew before. If you should trespass upon the fen, as the wind whispers, bickers against the other grafts, if you keep your feet upon the path and do not waver, and if your feet stay steadfast in their way, just as your skirt begins to fray, you'll find a hill. Yes, a small hill, inset with a smaller door. You'll find it just where the wooded coppice merges with the moor. The shapeshifter, hiding in its paneled den, waiting with bated breath to give a tour. Approach slowly, knock not once, not thrice, just twice. Two quick raps upon the hawthorn egress. Brush off your hem, let your appearance oppress. As the entrance flies open, disavow the fact that there lies no face to greet you. Do not reassess. Enter, curtsy, and gaze around the den of your host. Hostess? As the shapeshifter, hesitant, determines the intruder to its warm address. Look to the walls of the hangings and glasses that shimmer and glint, show off the contents of oil and wine, iodine, plenty other elixirs, liquids from far-off lands, and many homemade. Bubbling violent violet blue of alky ale and aid, potions and poultices, jars filled with bizarre quarry, which, if you don't look away, you could swear shifted ever so slightly in its jar, but mayhap it's just a trick on your sight, as the basins shine in the dancing candlelight that drips from a wick, drowning in wax by the door, that you'll grab, staring round. There has to be more than the sad little ember, and then you may hear a crunch, a crackle, a new log on the fire. Then turn, and you'll find all the thrills you desired to find in a chair, an armchair, plump and bursting with stuffing and coated roughly with calico, a knit quilt, and something, as a shadow, a darkness that turns to your face. And I don't quite remember what it looked like, but I'm sure it'll change for you. As the shapeshifter, smiling, takes a shape that's anything but true. It's a living umbra with a stance that's relaxed and still eager, leaning forward with auroral eyes that analyze their new audience. You may be shaking, and that's quite all right. Why, I was too when it was my night. It will gaze in your face and cock its head slightly, and then you just have to stand there and let it not frighten your cord. It won't touch you. It won't hurt you. The lair where it dwells is safe, and so is it. Just has to remember a new story to tell and the right face to show, the perfect one to cast its spell, as it reads you, a new tale, a rough, crowded slate that it'll wipe clean as it elects its perfect candidate, its prime selection to truly greet you. As the shapeshifter, stirring, turns to its grate for a new form to project. The strange beast's hearth begins to pour, issuing, spewing opaque curls of smoke. Your own candle will even add a swirl that whirls around the floor, almost liquid, rooting you to the spot, concrete solid. And the gas converges on the shapeshifter's form, with the silvery wind losing all of its warmth, as the fog waxes to its bones, flesh, skin, cloth, and slides from fair to dark, fine to goth, hairs that unfurl and braid straits and plaits, and the lights that were eyes go from blue down to brown, as its mouth always forms as a smirk, ne'er a frown. Is it a man? Woman? Neither? Who knows? Always changes. You'll find the answer when its feet thud towards yours, and you'll see a midlife man with his hair and eyes grayed, or a child as yourself, whose stance is still staid, or a venerable maid, face lined with old laughs, or even a girl with a mop and tongue bold as brass. But they'll smile, take your hand, have you sit by the fire, and resume their own previous position, in the comfiest armchair, with fire bouncing off of kind eyes. They'll clear their throat, not once, not thrice, twice, and pose a simple inquisition. It's just the shapeshifter, gazing, asking if you'd like a story from the lexical magician. Here's what you'll do. Nod, cross your legs, cup your face in both hands, because when they open their mouth, the words start to dance into far-off lands, objects, people you never knew and people who will never know you, that seem realer than me as I look at you now, as the shapeshifter spins this new tale for your eyes of action, adventure, horror, delights, Arabian princes on Arabian nights, a tale of a monster that lurks in the snow, or a beautiful selkie living 12 yards below, story for laughter, stories for tears, drama's revolution that to write would take years, a deep, thrilling history, a touching romance. It all shimmers before you as the hours trickle away. You'll hang on to their words, grasp onto the trance, even as the shapeshifter slows and the denouement closes, as it slips away like silk bolt from your hands. But that's quite all right, the shapeshifter says with a smile. Sometimes the best things are over too soon, so they'll take you to the door, taking you by the hand, and lead your way out of this new wonderland. But you'll leave nonetheless as you look to the moon, glance back at the creature, claim you'll be back soon. Then step out the door, turn your back. There's nothing more to be said. Then stand perfectly still. Hear a slight quake, a minute quake that lies just in your state. Turn around. Let the night wind cast a chill as the shapeshifter, dormant, lets his dozy, cozy den once more become a hell. So, if you ever want for an adventure, an entertaining, brand new venture, as a half moon shines above you and fireflies flit besides, and there's nothing else but rustling grass upon the moor. If you wish to take a passage down to where the coppice blends with fen's barren floor, you may find a hill. Yes, a small hill, inset with a smaller door. There's a shapeshifter awaiting with a brand new form and tail forevermore.
8: Beautifully done. That, you really delivered that dramatically, and it was really fun.
9: What?
8: Are you an actor? Do you?
9: I am. I do quite a bit of theater.
8: It shows, in a good way. You sound great. So that was Maddie, and now we have Emma with something that she brought. What did you bring?
6: I brought two poems that I wrote. I think I'm gonna read I'm gonna read the untitled one first.
8: Okay.
6: It's a angry poem, which is one that I wrote when I was angry. So, yeah.
8: Let's know.
6: As
8: long as you didn't write it within the last half hour, I feel okay.
6: It's hard to dance with the devil on your back, but you can't reach the halo, in which there are voices in my head, and mine has ceased to be the loudest. You're either a coward or a fool, and people say that they miss you. There was never any love, because now you don't get hugs or talks. Dragon, a prime example of how to get slapped in the face, when you feel your body moving, but you're not guilty of being in control. You reach your halo or your horns at the funeral nobody attended.
8: Hmm. How long ago did you write that?
6: A few weeks.
8: It's beautiful. And what's the other that you brought?
6: The other one is called The Paths of a Summer Night, and I wrote it when I was in seventh grade. So, can't say if it's still good, but yeah.
8: Go ahead.
6: Okay. There are many people, many footprints. The footsteps by the riverbank that belonged to someone many years ago. A child who can't claim them anymore. A person who can't claim them anymore, like a child who hears the wind and embarks on a quest to catch it. This is where my footprints come from. My footprints, the footprints of someone with dreams and visions. My feet lead me to my now, an old comfy couch that has seen all. Richard's music in my ears, a cherry on top of old summer nights, where feet would wander next door until others came out to play.
10: getting lost with only delicate piano music that flowed out an open window, matched by rough shots from our water guns. That's where my footprints come from.
8: Well done. Thank you to all three of you. What a terrific segment that was. I'd like you to come back
9: sometime. I'm sure we'd love to.
8: Yes. Maybe later in the summer or early in the school year. You just heard from Emma, and before Emma, you heard Maddie, and before Maddie, you heard Nora. And let me quickly turn to Vivian and Andrea just to ask you, how can girls get involved with this wonderful program?
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8: Mm-hmm. Sounds very easy and something that you've got the capacity to take some more girls. Or what's the age range?
12: 13 to 18.
8: Easy to qualify. Well, thank you so much for being here.
13: Hi, my name is Jabbar. I'm in fourth grade. I live in Spring Hill. Peace is like a calmly sang piece, looks like nature. Peace sounds peaceful and it can be nice, but peace is always beautiful.
14: My name is Heavily. I am in third grade and I live on the north side. Peace is so peaceful, it's peaceful like the stars. Peace is so peaceful, it will never tear us apart. It's so peaceful, it's so peaceful right now. I wish that Dr. Martin Luther King was with us right now. Yeah, right now. And he had a dream that black and white to be equally. Because it was not fair for the blacks.
15: Hello, my name is Alexis. I'm in fourth grade at Lincoln. I think it's cool to care and so do the people at Mothers Against Drunk Driving. The people at Mothers Against Drunk Driving work to reduce injuries and deaths caused by drunk drivers. 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More information is available at 1-800-GET-MED or med.org. Mothers Against Drunk Driving, another example of people who know it's cool to care.
16: My name is Tierra Easley. I'm 15 years old and I go to the Neighborhood Academy. I'm at school I am. After this, I'm gone to home to go. To bed is where is bed to? Back here I come out here back. Restart the cycle the restart, the end and the.
17: This is Carrie Menino, age 17, of Winchester Thurston High School. The name of this poem is Coffee Shop on Walnut. I'm actually not on Walnut Street right now. I'm standing at the intersection of East Ohio Street and West Commons with some busy traffic noise. In downtown Pittsburgh in the background. And I picked this spot because this poem is really about the lack of communication and the loneliness that can still exist in our hyper-connected world. Coffee shop on Walnut. The boy with false eyelash spiders crying dewdrops on the counter orders a pink frothed cream as if it will make up for the father who won't call him son anymore. The girl with big breasts and thick legs compliments him because she needs a word to hold on to. Looks at the skinny girl beside whose back is bowed as an apology for all the empty mouthfuls. She twists her butterfly ring, confectionery laced into her tattoos, thicker than the flesh beneath them. And the fat girl calls her hot because she knows she needs it. They both need it. And it means nothing but I understand you. I understand where you are and it doesn't make sense, but that's okay. The breakable girl blushes crimson. The painted boy stares at her, wishing he'd said it himself. And she argues the compliment instead of accepting. The big girl, with a voice so loud it whispers fear, smiles and tells her, "Don't worry, I don't feel beautiful either."
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18: From the Youth Media Center at SLB Radio. I'm Olive, I'm 12, and this is a paper flower poem. Transplanted by Emily Dickinson. As if some little Arctic flower upon the polar hem went wandering down the latitudes until it puzzled came to continents of summer, to firmaments of sun, to strange bright crowds of flowers and birds of foreign tongue. I say as if this little flower to Eden wandered in, what then? Why nothing only, your inference therefrom.
19: My name's Tamaya Mitchell, I'm 15, and I go to the Neighborhood Academy. She's hungry for everything, the life within, trying to find her way around again. Looking and searching is what she's doing, not knowing where she's going. Living life is all she's about, trying to find what life is and not drown. Just wanting to know what life is about and wanting her life to be something else.
20: 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Chop, chop. The sharp knife worked smoothly over the fresh onions and garlic. Tonight was garlic soup. Always garlic soup. They always want the same things that require tedious work and mechanical movement with emotionless expressions. Eating round the dilapidated table with strangers who were not so much strangers as they were lost. Connected by bloodline, but not by thoughts and action. Wish I were somewhere else. Chop, chop. The onions and garlic were finely chopped and sautéed. The slim-fit woman stared at the judgmental crescent moon. Wish I were somewhere else but here, old moon. Dark night, empty street, strangers moving over the slippery bronze cobblestone street, all heading towards the new jazz club on 56th Street. I'm home, she whispered from the magical taxi car, staring at the now full moon. Out of the car she went, down the sepia-colored 56th Street, walking with confidence in the swagger of a millionaire. The bump and brass instruments blasted towards her, calling, always calling. In she went, through the thick doors, into the velvet-carpeted, gold-embroidered, caramel-perfumed jazz club, immersed with the sound of her true people, all connected by the rhythm and the beat of those loquacious brass horns. I love the smell of chopped onions and garlic on a long, dark night. She was back. Transported, to say the least. Disconnected and mechanical, to say the most. Still wishing she had taken that chance. Chop, chop. The moon disappeared as the brass horns in that jazz club at the place she once called home faded into the mundane night.
21: My name is Sean. I am in second grade at the Environmental Charter School in Pittsburgh, Pennsylvania. Poor people makes me concerned about the future of the world, and here's why. In the United States today, somewhere around 100 million Americans are either poor or near poor. Instead of people being poor, I wish people would have jobs and get to go to school. If you go to school, you could learn a lot. You could be a scientist and invent something to get money. Another reason why we should help poor people is because poor people don't have homes, toys, and food. It's easy to help someone who is poor. You can donate food to a food bank or clothes or money to a charity. When people don't have food, they will starve. Please remember that poor people impact all of us, and I think we can work together to make the world a better place. This is Sean from the Environmental Charter School in second grade, Persuaders.
22: When a poem usually starts, it starts with an introduction of some sort. You'd wonder, who is telling this story of words and whose story it is that they are telling? But if you had no access to my name, you wouldn't think of who I am. You'd look at what I am. When you look at me, what do you see? A Muslim, right? Yes, of course, because I wear the hijab, but if I took it off, you'd think I was what? Normal? The first thing you'd see wouldn't be my religion. You probably wouldn't even look twice at me. As you can see, one cup is full of water, while the other is empty. And as I pour this water, I'm supposed to feel like I'm fitting more into who I really am, rather than my stereotype. But the way I view myself will never change the way the public perceives me. You know, it's different, living as me. I can't simply ignore what's walking with me because at one point the hijab becomes like a piece of me, like a piece of my skin, something that I'll always be in. So to live in a society where wearing the hijab means I represent my religion, a place where I'm supposed to be the perfect Muslim, all whilst never showing it, I start to think. I start to criticize myself. I start to become indecisive. I almost forget why I put it on in the first place. Being a junior in high school, there are things I shouldn't be doing. Things considered haram, like relationships, listening to music, my lack of modesty, profanity, backbiting, and more things than I'd like to admit. So at times when I'm alone and I have those times to think, I imagine what life would be like if I wasn't born in the West. If I was born in a place where these habits were easier to stop. Medina, Mecca, cities in the Middle East. It seems almost like a dream to me. Something hard to believe. When I meet a new person, they'll see me instead of the hijab that I chose to glue and keep close to me. Because of course I am Muslim, but everyone shares this trait, and so my Western habits would fade away, leaving my burdens in this country I want to leave astray. I wouldn't have to worry about any haram relationships. Music would never be a problem, the Quran playing instead. Modesty would be as normal as the respectful way that they speak. But I was born here, in America, though the reason being unknown to me. I'm struggling in a society where the rights of me are being tampered with. The questions of if Project 2025 will affect Muslims won't even bring up the burden of my skin tone. These problems, these burdens, they affect me. They've affected me since the day I arrived here. Despite me being a revert, not even being born into Islam, I don't know how to speak Arabic or even pronounce the words. I don't know explanations that I've been told countless times before. My religion is beautiful, but it's nothing close to simple.

0: But not because I wear the hijab, no. Because I could be a Muslim woman without one. But I'm a Muslim because I can be one. Because I believe I can be one. I don't have to say everything right, remove my accent, stress out about things I'll learn in the future. Because no matter what, my past, present, and future will tell you for a fact that Tatiana Hauser is in fact Muslim. But now, looking down at the water that I couldn't see before, I realized that my cup isn't full of water because I look more Muslim. It's full because I realized that I always was Muslim, and I'm realizing that it was never the West. It was me, all along, feeling different. And so next time you find yourself being different from a stereotype, remember to ask yourself the question first. Did I become it? Or did I just wake up? Thank you.
1: We have 11 poets, as I mentioned, and we're going to get a chance to meet everybody, and then they're going to share a poem. Now, Porter will be introducing this segment to help you understand more about how this all came about. But first, I would just like to meet you, Porter. How old are you?
2: I'm 11.
1: And I guess everybody is in fifth grade, so everybody, how many people are 11? So, and then 10? Any other ages of adults? You don't have to participate. Okay, so everyone's either 10 or 11. Where do you live, Porter?
2: I live in Friendship.
1: And what do you like to do?
2: Well, I like to play soccer, and I love reading and math.
1: Have you read a book lately that you would recommend?
2: Well, I just finished a book yesterday called Almost Famous, and it's pretty good. It's about this girl who moves to Culpeper, Virginia, and she like wants to be a professional baker, and it's a small town, and she like slowly gets like better at baking, and then she like uses baking to save like a couple of close calls, and yeah, it's a really good book.
1: It's a real city too. There is a, I don't know if you looked on a map, Ricky and I, my wife who's sitting in there, have driven through Culpeper lots of times, and we always thought it was a fun name for a city. Would you like to say hello to anybody who might be listening? Any shout outs?
2: Well, I'd like to say hello to my mom and my two sisters who are listening.
1: What are their names?
2: Isla and Addie.
1: Isla and Addie, hello. And I know Mr. Burke is listening today. He made a note today. He's tuned in. And I'll let you introduce the segment we have now. I'm really excited to have you all here.
2: Hello, everyone. My name is Porter, and I'm here with Brickell, Valentina, Chelsea, Stella, Emma, B, Neve, Bryn, Noel, Xander, and my literacy teachers, Miss Duffy and Mr. Gleason. We are from the Environmental Charter School in Regent Square. We recently wrapped up a unit called Current Events in the Arts, which focused on a variety of topics including bullying, homelessness, food deserts, and stereotypes. We worked through multiple sources that provided us with insight on these topics, and then we discussed them together as a community. In the midst of this, we focused on the need to eliminate stereotypes based on religion, race, gender, and sexuality. As we talked about these things, our empathy for others grew. We had a statement that embodied this unit. There is no them, there is only facets of us. This means that we are all connected, and while we may have differences, we have to respect one another and embrace our diversity. In order to spread empathy and create positive ripples in the world around us, fifth grade created poetry that reflects our beliefs and feelings on these matters. We hope these poems motivate real action amongst our peers and inspire change in our community. Thank you for the opportunity to speak our piece for peace.
1: That was really beautifully done. Thanks, Porter. Did you write that?
2: Yes.
1: You're a good writer. That was really well done. I assumed you wrote it, but I just wanted to check. You're a really good writer. Now, first up, we have Emma and Stella, and I haven't had a chance to meet everybody yet. So, Emma and Stella, I'd like to talk with each of you before you

0: you read your poem. Let's start with Stella. Can you tell me how old you are?
1: I'm 11.
0: Okay, Stella's another 11-year old. Oh, no, wait, she's not. Is she 10 going on 11? Yeah. When's your birthday?
1: April 17th.
0: You're so close. If you round up, right, the rounding rules, you're now 11. Where do you live?
1: I live in Point Breeze.
0: And what do you like to do for fun?
1: I like soccer.
0: Come a little closer.
1: I like soccer, and I like literacy a lot.
0: Do you like to write?
1: Mm-hmm.
0: I had a feeling you must. And now let's meet Emma. Tell me about yourself.
2: Well, I'm 10, and I live in Point Breeze, and I like to play soccer, and I like math.
0: You two seem like you're pretty good friends, are you?
2: Yeah.
0: What do you like to do together?
2: Well, we like to play soccer together most of the time, and we like to hang out.
0: Any shout-outs to people?
2: I'd like to thank Ms. Steffi and Mr. Gleason for helping us.
3: So would I. And I would like to say hi to my dad. Hi.
0: Well, great. Does your poem have a name?
2: Black Lives Matter.
0: Okay, and this is a case of a poem that was written together, and you're going to read it together, and whenever you're ready, go ahead.
2: Okay.
1: 1841, Frederick Douglass escaped from the whips and chains of slavery to become the leader of the abolitionist movement. 1849,
2: Harriet Tubman.
1: To help save its escape,
2: she made underground railroads too free,
1: once cage birds,
2: as part of the abolitionist
1: movement.
2: 1955,
1: Rosa Parks.
2: She wouldn't give up her seat in the front
1: to white people on the bus.
2: This was the beginning of the civil rights
1: movement.
2: 1960,
1: Ruby Bridges. She was the first black person
2: to go to an
1: all-white school.
2: She was a black sheep
1: in a white family,
2: treated like dirt,
1: stepped on every day.
2: It hurt,
1: but she brushed it off. She had to be patient.
2: Continuing
1: the civil rights
2: movement.
1: 1963.
2: Martin Luther King Jr. He inspired a change.
1: He started a march.
2: He gave a speech.
1: I have a dream.
2: To end segregation.
1: During the civil rights
2: movement.
1: These people changed history in a big way.
2: But is it enough?
1: They were people who inspired thousands.
2: All of them considered as
1: heroes in history books.
2: But it just didn't finish the job.
1: July 13th.
2: 2013.
1: Hashtag Black Lives Matter
2: began.
1: People were furious
2: that black people have continuously been shot for all these years.
1: Getting a phone call.
2: Someone tells you your family member was killed.
1: You feel someone hit.
2: In your chest.
1: In your heart.
2: Like someone just shot you.
1: But then you think,
2: who would do that?
1: A police officer.
2: And you say to yourself,
1: a police officer killed my loved one.
2: A police officer is not supposed to kill.
1: They're supposed to serve and protect.
2: Black Lives Matter. This is still a problem.
1: We need to aid.
2: Have power.
1: Make a change.
2: They had power and made a change.
1: But they did their share.
2: Now it's time to do ours.
1: To make the change.
2: The change that will end it all.
1: We the people.
2: Frederick Douglass.
1: Harriet Tubman.
2: Rosa Parks.
1: Ruby Bridges.
2: Martin Luther King Jr.
1: The leaders.
2: All of them considered as
1: heroes.
2: And they are heroes.
1: These activists are doing the same thing.
2: So why aren't these activists thought of as heroes?
1: Think.
2: Black Lives Matter.
1: Many standing up for equality.
2: Because they were
1: scared. Scared that when they're walking down the street,
2: that they would be shot.
1: Or harassed.
2: Even by a police officer.
1: To be scared to walk out of your home.
2: How would you feel to be scared that your kid would be shot?
1: Just walking to school.
2: Innocent.
1: Innocent people.
2: Being killed for absolutely no reason.
1: Walking down the street.
2: Pulled over.
1: Killed. Shot. Killed. But you know what?
2: Black Lives Matter.
1: This is still a problem.
2: Sorry.
1: But you know what?
2: Black Lives Matter.
1: This is not a moment.
2: It's a
1: movement.
0: Very good. Yeah, well, let's clap for you too, because you performed that poem. And it's not easy to do that. It sounded great. How did you come up with the idea that you wanted to write about that? What made you interested in it?
2: Well, we noticed that normally white people already matter, and we wanted to make sure that black people mattered more, because some people think, like, there was so they started the movement hashtag Black Lives Matter, and then people started saying All Lives Matter, but we realized that that white people already mattered, so we wanted to make sure that black people also mattered.
0: Yeah, I think that's a good way of putting it. When you discover that one area might need a little bit of attention, you know, a good example I always like to use is there might be a special day or a month to help support people who have breast cancer or who want to fight against breast cancer. And I don't think anybody would say, well, all cancers matter. No, you're focusing on that particular issue for a very particular reason. And how did you work out how to perform that? That had to be, was it hard, or did you know when you were writing it who was going to do which parts or how it was going to happen?
2: Well, on our sheet, we have, like, two different boxes, so we can tell which side is ours, and we have our names at the top.
0: Okay, almost like a script.
2: Yeah. Mm-hmm.
0: Okay. I really liked how movement and moment juxtaposed, too. That was great. Well done. Anything else you'd like to say?
2: No.
0: That's always one of my last questions, so just to be sure. Well, very good. Thank you. Now we have Xander is next. There's Xander. And Xander, tell me about yourself. Where? What neighborhood do you live in?
4: I live in Highland Park.
0: And is there anybody you would like to say hello to or shout outs to?
4: Well, I'd like to say hi to my mom, my dad, and my sister, and my grandma for, like, supporting me.
0: Great.
4: And doing this.
0: Have you been a student at Environmental Charter School since you were very young?
4: Well, I've been a student since I was in fourth grade, so I'd say yes.
0: Yeah, it's been a couple years. Well, terrific.
4: First.
0: Oh, first grade. Okay. So it's been 4 years. So, yeah, you've been there just about your whole school life. What is your poem about?
4: My poem is against Muslim stereotypes. It's against stereotyping Muslims as terrorists, saying that you shouldn't do that.
0: And why did you choose that topic?
4: I chose that topic because I feel like currently in the U.S. there's, like, been stigma about Muslims, like bad stigma.
0: What is stigma?
4: Stigma is, like, it's bad vibes about, like, them.
0: That's a good way of expressing it. Whenever you're ready, I can't wait to hear your poem. This is Xander.
4: Okay. Assuming things because of a religion, often misunderstood, there should not be any us versus them, like tigers and prey. One group's actions should not influence our feelings on entire religion made up to close to 2 billion people. Are we not all human? They are us, but we are uncaring, unloving, unfair, like hard metal. Millions of lies aimed in their direction, hitting them and stinging like needles, and people believe it all, hearing an infinite amount of assumptions just because of religion. We call them terrorists. We try to keep them out of the U.S., out of anger, forcing them out because we need a group to hate. They are nothing like their stereotypes. I find myself wondering, what happened to freedom of religion? But now you know about this hard, cold lie in the form of people yelling sharp and cold, hurting people's ears. You know it's wrong. So if you have been listening, do a favor to Muslims everywhere, to people everywhere. Get together. Change the world. There are many ways. Don't make assumptions. Don't call people terrorists. Don't judge because of religion. Tell the unbelieving. Teach them to stop hurting people, like storms, yelling loudly. Let them be happy. Let them relax. Be the people who know, who care, who love.
0: That was amazing. And Xander, you read that with such soul and heart and feeling. How was it to write? Did that come out of you pretty naturally?
4: Well, like at the start, it was like kind of hard, but like as I like started writing, it got easier because like I knew how to like what to type and like how that made sense with like the rest of the poem and what I thought.
0: I think that's true with a lot of writing. The hardest part is to get started. And did you have to redraft it?
4: Yeah, during like revising, I got rid of a lot of things and like added a lot of things. Yeah.
0: That's usually a part of the process. I'm sure Ms. Duffy and Mr. Gleason support redrafting and improving things. I know I still do that with everything I write. I do it. Well done, Xander. Next we have Neve and B, who are here, right? And I'm going to adjust your microphone just a bit. There we go. Sorry for that bit of silence. I just wanted to be sure we could both we could all hear you. And let's talk to each of you two. Neve, what neighborhood do you live in?
3: I live in Penn Hills.
0: Nice too. I grew up in Churchill, not far from where you live. Would you like to say hello to anybody? Any shout-outs?
3: Yeah, my mom, my dad, and my two literacy teachers, Ms. Duffy and Mr. Gleason.
0: You know what we're going to do? We're going to give you each your own mic. And that way we'll hear you each a little better. Who were your shout-outs to again?
3: My mom, my dad, and my two literacy teachers, Ms. Duffy and Mr. Gleason.
0: Excellent. And can you tell me a little bit about yourself, what you like to do, or any hobbies?
3: I like cheerleading, and my hobbies would probably be I like to write and draw a lot.
0: Excellent. Now let's meet B. Hello. What neighborhood do you live in?
5: I live in Squirrel Hill.
0: And any shout-outs?
5: Yeah. My mom, my dad, and Miss Duffy, and Mr. Gleason.
0: Excellent. And do you have any special things you like to do for fun?
5: I like to read and write.
0: And have you read anything interesting lately?
5: Yeah. I finished the Divergent series a couple weeks ago.
0: Excellent. Well, who can tell me what your poem is about?
5: Our poem is about stereotypes.
0: And will you be reading it as a team, too?
5: Yeah.
0: Okay, whenever you're ready, go ahead.
3: They say we're troublemakers.
5: They say we're cheap.
3: Lazy.
5: Selfish.
3: Dirty.
5: Stingy.
3: But
5: we
3: are
5: not
3: our stereotypes. I'm black.
5: I'm Jewish.
3: I work hard.
5: I'm kind.
3: I'm decent.
5: I give, not take.
3: Who?
5: Me?
3: Am I responsible for gun violence?
5: Am I responsible for trying to take land in the Middle East?
3: No. Their comments sting.
5: Words weigh me down.
3: Like a bullet shooting through my heart.
5: Like a boulder trapping me beneath it.
3: Think about how we feel. Their words spit at me like poison from their lips.
5: Every night when I close my eyes, the words play.
3: And replay.
5: And twist.
3: And tumble.
5: Like a tornado in my mind.
3: There's no sleep for me.
5: But people just stand there.
3: From slavery.
5: From the Holocaust.
3: To now.
5: They keep misunderstanding us. People are like machines.
3: Their gears may never stop working.
5: It will never end like the dove that never stops making peace.
3: But hopefully we can find the key to make them stop. If you feel strongly,
5: if you care, you could be the key. I can almost hear the sound of a key opening a lock.
3: The key to make a change.
5: The key to help out. Speak out on your online community.
3: To your parents.
5: In your neighborhood.
3: Posters or even flyers.
5: Or even in your school community. Speak out. Imagine how you would feel.
3: Hopeless.
5: Dejected.
3: Imagine how many lives you could change. You.
5: Me.
3: The world. It's not just about us.
5: It's about you too.
3: Join us.
5: Together we are one.
3: Together we are strong.
5: Powerful.
3: Intelligent.
5: Undefeated.
3: You might have to take a risk.
5: But it's worth it.
3: Fighting for what you know is right.
5: Imagine people who go through this every day.
3: The hate.
5: The struggle.
3: Just because of our race.
5: Religion.
3: I'm black.
5: I'm Jewish.
3: Together we are one.
5: Together we are united.
6: Divided, we will fall. We must choose to stand tall.
0: Very good. Very good. So you two really wove part of yourselves into your poem, which is a very courageous thing to do. Congratulations. You are both really good writers, and you've performed. Everybody has done so well. Now, next we have Bryn, and Bryn is over here. We kind of have people moving around because we have so many students today. And Bryn, where are you from?
7: I'm from Greenfield.
0: And I'm asking everybody, because if you're just joining us, by the way, these are fifth graders from Environmental Charter School. And I'm asking where everyone's from, because charter schools draw from the whole community. And what do you like to do for fun or hobbies?
7: I like to draw. That's pretty simple. That's it.
0: What do you use, and what do you like to focus on?
7: I like to just sketch, and it depends what I draw sometimes, different things.
0: Do you use pencil or?
7: A pencil, usually. Yeah.
0: Well, I have a lot of admiration for anybody. I can't draw. I can draw the curtains and maybe some water. that's about it. What's your poem about?
7: My poem is about women's rights.
0: Whenever you're ready.
7: Okay. We should all be equal. Equal should be a given. Given to people who work for it. It is something we need more of. In 1918, women were only allowed to be nurses, not able to fight for their country, a country that doesn't believe in us. Us put aside what we want. We want freedom. Freedom for what to portray ourselves as fighters, teachers, workers. Workers get across, though. Those cleaning the house, taking care of the kids, cooking for the house. Houses full of nonsense. Nonsense that women want a job. Jobs that pay for hard work. Work we need for money. Money to take care of ourselves. Hard work that we already do every day. Days go by the tracks of progress. Progress that has taken time. Time full of fighting for what's right. Only 9 decades ago, women were allowed to vote. Voting for women had to be in the Constitution to make it real. Real struggles to put up with marches and protests. Protests showing we were all the same. Same brains. Brains fight against our life. Life is real. Real life, we're still not being treated fairly. Fairly, a word we hear but we never really reach. Reach to overcome the walls. Walls we have to break. Break them, we tell ourselves. Strong women are everywhere. Everywhere in advertising. And we've known this stuff since we were really small. Small minds absorbing what is going on. On inner minds, listen to what magazines have to say. Say our perfect hair, fashion sense, new makeup look. Look at a boys' magazine. Excel in school. How to plan your future. Future for girls, getting boys to like you. Waking up to be perfect. Perfect life for boys. Be whatever you want to. Make a difference. Difference is obvious. Obvious looks and all dramatic. Dramatic changes keep the stereotypes and shout. Shout who I should be, what I should look like. Like outside and in a rabbit hole. I get stuck. There are threats. Threats to end our movement. Movement to be treated the same. Same as what we all strive for we are still being treated. Treated like second-class citizens. Citizens who are stereotyped. Stereotyped women. Women should not be underestimated. A study showed that every 80 cents a woman got, a man got a dollar. Dollars are for people that work hard. Equal pay for equal work. Only 97 years ago, women were allowed to work. That wasn't that far back. Far back, it was just men with power. Only them at the top. Top and in charge, and they still are. Are in charge of our society. Society hasn't changed that much. Only one baby step at a time. Time gives comments. Comments that pierce our skin. You run like a girl. I already know I'm fast. You can't do that. You're a girl. Yeah, I can. Maybe even better than you. You're good at that. For a girl. As if there is a different standard for your gender? 5 million people across the world attended the Women's March on January 21st, 2017. 5 million people were present, but there are many more who believe women are strong. Strong and powerful. powerful flying voices, voices cheering us on the fight that has taken more than 100 years, and we aren't going to stop now.
0: Good job. That was awesome. And
7: Thank you.
0: You read that. I did use the term rant when you were writing it. That's a compliment.
7: I was angry and in the zone while writing it.
0: Yeah. I neglected to ask if you wanted to say hello or give any shout-outs to anybody.
7: Well, I'd like to give a shout-out to my mom and dad for coming here. And then even though it's like your sixth shout-out, to Miss Duffy and Mr. Gleason for helping me make this poem and making it, sharing my voice out with the world.
0: They deserve all those shout-outs, as do each of you. These are wonderful poems. Now we have Noelle. Everyone's moving his musical chairs here today. And Noelle, where are you from?
8: I'm from the north side.
0: Ooh, what neighborhood? What street?
8: Orleans, Perrysville.
0: Oh, okay, Perrysville. Got it. You know, there's 18 different neighborhoods on the north side, so I'm always curious where. Would you like to say hello to anybody?
8: I would like to say hello to my mom and my sisters and my Nana, because she really supported me. And I would like to give a shout-out to my teachers and my fellow students, because without them, I wouldn't be able to write this poem.
0: That's so nice to hear. Tell me your sisters' names.
8: I actually have one sister.
0: Oh, I'm sorry. What's her name?
8: Her name is Allie.
0: Well, I'm glad to hear you acknowledge her. Your poem is about homelessness, right?
8: Yes.
0: Why did you choose that topic?
8: So we learned about it in class, and it kind of shouted out to me because one time I went downtown to see a Pens game, and I saw these people, and a couple of days ago we were learning about how we just pretend that we're not, that the homeless people are not there, like we know that they're there, but we just look straight forward because we don't want to see them, because we know that we can't help them, or we don't want to help them. So I was walking by, and there was a homeless person, and he was very nice. And I kind of felt the same feeling, like I'm ashamed that I couldn't help him. And so I just looked forward, and I felt the feeling that many people feel.
0: I can't wait to hear your poem. Are you ready? As ready as you'll ever be, right? Here is Noelle.
8: My home is a car. A car full of junk. Junk I don't need or want. Want a pillow that's soft and fluffy. Fluffy as feathers. Feathers feel like nothing. Nothing. That's how you see me. Me and my mom want. Want a home. That's my wish. Wish I had food. Food I could eat. Eat till I'm full. Full of wounds with food for days. Days of hunger will finally be over. Over, and I'll be full. Full of hunger, that's me. Me and my mom are so alone. Alone in this car. Car full of junk. Junk I don't need or want. Want some water, cause I'm so thirsty. Thirsty for a drink. Drink that comes from somewhere clean. Clean is not drinking from puddles. Puddles is my cup of tea. Tea is not meant for me. Me and my mom scoop out the dirt. Dirt from a small pond on the road, that is what we drink. Drinks that are not clean. Clean clothes, any bed that's warm. Warm like standing next to a fire breathing smoke. Smoke that's hot. Hot like a house. House that is full of Asia treats. Treats that I can no longer eat. Eat in a chair. Chairs around tables. Tables full of food. Food you cook at a house. House I used to have. Have assignments, but no pencil to do my homework. Homework, but no home. Home is this car. Car full of junk. Thank you.
0: That was really wonderful. I liked the symmetry, too, how it began and ended. You took us somewhere and brought us back. That was beautiful. And our last poem, is another duo. We are going to hear from Chelsea and Valentina. I'm sorry, I missed Bricka. I'm sorry, Bricka. So let's get a microphone in front of Bricka. That's the perfect one. Bricka, I'm sorry. That's my mistake. I didn't read my notes very well. Where are you from?
9: I'm from the South Side, but currently I live in Wilkinsburg.
0: Those are both great neighborhoods. We've done a lot of work in Wilkinsburg. And is there anybody you would like to say hello to?
9: My sister in Memphis, and my mom, and my stepdad, and my baby brother.
0: What's your sister's name?
9: Chaylin.
0: And your baby brother?
9: Deontay.
0: And what's your poem about?
9: Bullying, 'cause of race.
0: Whenever you're ready, we're ready to hear it.
9: Y'all just don't get it, and you're hypocrites. You break me down. Is it 'cause I'm brown? You toss your assaults around like trash on the ground. But I'm human too, just like the rest of you. You need to stop inflicting hurt. Quit stepping on me like dirt. Too many people feeling like they're nothing. So it's time we stand up to do something. 160,000 kids skipping school to avoid bullying and feeling a fool. Kids who are bullied are stressed, anxious, and depressed. Bullying is a relentless, crazy disaster, like a tornado predicted by the forecaster. Bullying is abuse toward people like me and you, a heartless act making us blue. I hear hurtful, hateful, racist speech, like rampant waves crashing on a beach. I feel the hands of bullies pushing on me. There's no end in sight. And nowhere to flee. One out of four kids who hurt others in elementary end up behind bars in a penitentiary. Bullies are more likely to drop out or fail, to do no schoolwork and bail. You can be the change. It may seem hard and strange. History can be made by us. We can do this. Let's discuss. Peace starts with us. Don't treat it like it's superfluous. Please take this into consideration, because this is our nation.
0: Wow. Nice job, Bricka. I really loved the rhyme.
9: My name is Bricka.
0: Oh, I'm sorry, Brickow.
9: Yeah.
0: Spell it for me.
9: B-R-I-K-A-L.
0: I'm sorry, because it's written in pencil here, and I was having trouble reading it. Brickow. Got it. That was beautiful. I liked the rhymes.
9: Thank you.
0: Were they hard to come up with?
9: Yes, they were really hard.
0: I thought they would be. Did you, this is a kind of weird question, did you think of the second word and then needed to find the first one to rhyme with it, or did you do it in the other direction?
9: I don't understand what you're saying.
0: Like, would you come up with the second, like when you said elementary and penitentiary, I think, right?
9: Yeah.
0: Did you know you wanted a word to rhyme with penitentiary, or did you start with elementary?
9: I started with elementary.
0: I was curious about that. They're really good rhymes in it.
9: Thank you.
0: You also, I hate to say read, you really, I felt like you were performing and sharing it with us.
9: Thank you.
0: Thank you, Brickow. Now we have Chelsea and Valentina of our Environmental Charter School Poets. And I also want to thank Ms. Duffy and Mr. Gleason and all of the – yeah, go ahead and you can just lift that up a little bit. There we go. All of the literacy staff at Environmental Charter School. Let's meet each of you. Chelsea, tell me where you're from.
10: I'm from Wilkinsburg.
0: Nice to meet you. Wilkinsburg tiger, I was going to ask if you wanted to say hello to anybody.
10: I would like to say hello to my mother and my father and also my sister, and I just want to say hello to my dog just for the sake of it.
0: Well, you should. What's your dog's name?
10: Roman.
0: Hi, Roman, and how about, I should have asked about your sister first. What's her name?
10: Perry.
0: Hello, Perry and Valentina. What neighborhood do you live in?
8: I live in Squirrel Hill.
0: And would you like to say hello to anybody?
8: Yes, I would like to say hello to my dad and sister and my mom.
0: And your sister's name is?
8: Emily.
0: And let's all say hi to Roman again, too, Roman the dog. What is your poem about?
8: Our poem is about bullying.
0: Okay, and this is my last chance to talk with all of you. I want to congratulate all of you on the poems you've done. And I also want to invite each of you, if you ever want to come back and share another poem, you are very welcome to. Through your teachers, you can easily reach us, or you can reach out to us directly. We'll be emailing you copies so you can hear yourself back. You're good writers, all of you, and I hope you'll keep it up. So we're ready for you. This is the last of our poems from Environmental Charter School.
10: Hi, I'm Chelsea.
8: And I'm Valentina.
10: And this is our poem.
8: People stared and laughed.
10: I hoped I could do something.
8: They were saying mean things to me.
10: I heard, shut up.
8: Ugly.
10: Stupid made my ears listen from afar.
8: Loser.
10: This was not going well.
8: I didn't think I could go on that way.
10: It surely wouldn't be solved one way or another.
8: I really wish they would stop teasing me.
10: They'd mock me if I told the adults.
8: My friends did not help with my problems and difficulty.
10: I thought about the day they would see their flaws.
8: I was a pillow being squeezed.
10: I was a small clout watching silently, unnoticeable.
8: I was a lost dog, and I really needed someone to help me.
10: But there was a certain way.
8: I felt the bitter taste of food being thrown into my face.
10: I saw the awful sight of them in depression.
8: What should I have done? Won't it finish? It's like I'm just alone.
10: This would have been a catastrophe.
8: They looked at me in half-grit laughter. Why did they do this? I fought and lost this war.
10: I needed to do what was right.
8: I had to stop being depressed.
10: I was a bird watching over. I didn't want to interfere.
8: Slam. There went another punch.
10: Crack. I heard a nose break like sticks.
8: This always and surely won't get better.
10: The only way it stopped this was if I took action.
8: Soon I'd be going.
10: If I didn't take action.
8: Out the door.
10: It would have always went on.
8: One day at school, they came once more.
10: It was a really large problem to amend.
8: I felt so slow.
10: This wouldn't happen forever.
8: And way lower.
10: No one would get hurt anymore.
8: They were a diary of gossip and rumors.
10: Should I have told someone about this?
8: The dreadful phrases like beat it.
10: I felt like a horrible contributor.
8: Brings horror to my mind.
10: I thought about the words they said to the victim.
8: I hope one day they'll cease being the bully.
10: I didn't know how this would end in the future.
8: They really shouldn't be.
10: Fake nerd were the words they used.
8: I felt like this is so bitter.
10: Their insults have been floating in their brain.
8: I'm not useful.
10: But there was only one way,
8: and it wasn't too hard to do. I hope this time someone would bring courage.
10: I didn't think I was able to stop this.
8: But then I saw her.
10: But this time I knew what to do.
8: Then I was pleased.
10: It was time I stood up.
8: She came to me.
10: And I looked at her.
8: I heard it ring in my ears.
10: Then I said, from now on, don't worry any longer.
8: I stood there silent. This will not happen anymore.
0: Thank you, and congratulations to all of you. You are probably the first authors of the first poems most people have heard during National Poetry Month. So congratulations, and I hope we'll see you all again. Environmental Charter School fifth graders rock, don't they, here at the Saturday Light Brigade.
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14: 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Like clockwork, every Saturday morning, rain or shine, sun or snow, my parents would strap me and my sister into the back seat, driving to our local warehouse, where we would spend an absurd amount of time frolicking through spacious aisles full of neon pool noodles, hair dryers, and colorful light bulbs. Once we arrived in the parking lot, our family of four would branch out into three groups. My sister and I in search of the nearest sample stand, my mom in search of the latest discounts, and my dad, doing whatever dads do in Costco snack aisles. My sister and I would aim to reap the most product from each sample stand, sometimes going three or four times in different disguises. We would exchange jackets and switch hairstyles, shamelessly trooping back to the sample stands in our alter egos, as if the ladies working the stands couldn't see right through our scrappy ponytails and ill-fitting jackets. The process was the same every week, as we cycled through fragrant pesto ravioli, scouting hot Swiss Miss hot chocolate, and crispy brownie brittle. Once we filled our stomachs and Mom filled her cart, our family would regroup at the bustling food court for lunch. Usually our order was a box of piping hot combo pizza with an occasional strawberry vanilla swirl, soft serve, or soft churro. While waiting for lunch, we'd discuss Mom's latest purchases or our favorite sample stand of the week. The conversation would quickly die out once lunch arrived, the silence only punctuated by the occasional loud sip of water or a conversation from the table beside us. After finishing lunch, we'd file out of Costco, squinting from the piercing bright sunlight that greeted our eyes. My dad would plop on his sunglasses that looked like they came from the dentist's office before starting the engine of the car. Every time I stared out the window, watching the sprawling brick warehouse shrinking in the distance, I would wonder about my next trip the following week. However, the following week turned into the following 2 weeks, which morphed into the following month or two as I grew older and older with new extracurriculars and commitments to juggle. At the time, I never really dwelled on the meaning of my trips to Costco or how I'd spend it with my sister at sample stands before gorging on combo pizza. I would never have imagined that my partner in sample crime would migrate across the Atlantic Ocean to the salty shores of Wales, or that combo pizza is now an extinct relic of the past. But now, at the age of 13, I would give anything just to rewind time and go back to that lazy Saturday morning at Costco.
15: My name is Layla Dukes. I'm in ninth grade at Pittsburgh Kappa 6 through 12, and this is a poem I wrote called 6-in-1. L-A-Y-L-A-H. That is me. Loving as anyone or anything you've ever seen. Ashamed of the decisions that has birthed the new life ahead, yet grateful for the lessons glued inside my head. L-A-Y-L-A-H. That is me. Learning to navigate the system that is built against myself, also learning to drive my car of life to the destination of hope, peace, where the tide is calm, my heart is healed, and my spirit is willing. For Youth Express, this is Layla signing off.
16: A place in rural Butler you wouldn't know about. If you venture to the more populous nooks of this town, a crescendo of dirt bikes growling as they tear down dirt roads, the riders with overgrown mullets with a Confederate and Trump 2020 flag in each hand will fill your ears. But here, it is quiet. I remember the day my grandpa and my cousins built this swing set from scratch. Then it wasn't as quiet. My cousins and I ran to the pumpkin patch, ignoring the damp grass that clung to our bare feet, eager to see what pumpkin had our name etched into the premature skin. Here, in this place that now only lives in the past, your senses never grew unstimulated. There was a sizzling of hamburger from the farm past the algae-congealed pond on the grill that harmonized with the persistent hammering of tools on wood that will soon be more than a blueprint, that will be turned russet from the years of perpetual use and then only occasional use. Often, there's a sharp pop of a gun, which only momentarily interrupts our adolescent giggles. But now, it is quiet. With the exception of cows mooing in the pasture past the discarded daisy truck that now holds dust-covered hay, and the occasional litter of kittens, the chirping of birds exclusive to rural places, their notes drifting across the autumn breeze and rattling the trees, and the creaking of the swing. It has been years since we had a pumpkin carving reunion, as my grandparents can't keep up with the bustling of people sprawled in miscellaneous corners of their house, and my sister and I are the only ones who visit semi-frequently. I pump my legs against the chill wind to get the view I desire, committed this routine to memory, just as these birds have their symphony. The swinging back and forth fills my lungs and is dispelled into a plume of steam from my chapped lips. My knuckles are white and have a tension building in them like the steadiness of the beams holding up the swing, and when I see the red barn, I know it's worth it. In the absence of constant appraisal, like suburban trees, these trees have painted themselves every hue of warmth. Plenty of autumns have passed since this swing set has risen. The grass that was once beneath it succumbing to a dusty patch. The absence of dozens of pumpkins in the garden that no longer exist is well observed. But I have learned if you propel yourself against the rural wind, there will always be a red barn and a sea of fire, then laden in snow, and then immersed past recognition in thick foliage, no matter how much has changed.
17: Hi, my name is Sophia Gombos, and I'm a junior at Shadyside Academy. My hair is long, like a chocolate fountain flowing from my scalp. My eyes round, like big dark grapes sprouting on my face, and my nose is sewn above my mouth like a tiny button.
18: Hi, my name is Lila. I'm a senior at Taylor Alderdice, and this is a poem I wrote called Product of My Time. I am a product of my time. I am also a terribly inefficient time traveler. I am an example of eccentricity in each reality, and I am the biggest proponent of the only constant, change. I go forward and backward, forward and backward, but mainly forward. For Youth Express, this is Lila, signing off.
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19: My name is Felix Dreyer. I'm in the 9th grade at City Charter High School, and this is a poem I wrote called Captain. I am a spirit of hopeful opportunity, one whose doubts may damper my sails. Though my crew may have their failures and pouts, I still face the ocean of emotion without losing myself in the commotion. For I am my own captain, and thus for I must contain my failures to thrust forward a new world of pure imagination. This is Felix Dreyer from Youth Express, signing off.
20: I'm Jill Lanzahauser. I'm from City High at 12th grade 17. And my poem is just called Me. I am a girl who is envied, a girl loved by many, and a girl that doesn't find herself in any. I love my hair to stretch beneath the earth, my lips huge, but only purpose is for words to exert, eyes elegant enough to determine worth, but sadly, the perfection of my face sometimes stains my shirt. My body is a brown canvas that imperfections appear, hiding what's over-sexualized sometimes in the things I wear. Since I'm the standard pretty, it's the only thing for which they care, I swear. I wish intentions were clear, because not everyone deserves the nice personality I have to share. Beauty is subjective and fragile. It is stunned as it stands alone in a field of others. Alone in a crowded room, we all know the feeling. But when we feel this, we're not noticed. As opposed to beauty, who is the one that stands out amongst the others? It is against its will and out of its control. Beauty is in the eyes of the beholder, but why can't beauty hold themselves and own themselves?
14: Costco, the land of wholesale shopping, free samples, and slices of pizza the size of your head, has always been a strange kind of sanctuary for me. Like clockwork, every Saturday morning, rain or shine, sun or snow, my parents would strap me and my sister into the back seat, driving to our local warehouse, where we would spend an absurd amount of time frolicking through spacious aisles full of neon pool noodles, hair dryers, and colorful light bulbs. Once we arrived in the parking lot, our family of four would branch out into three groups. My sister and I in search of the nearest sample stand, my mom in search of the latest discounts, and my dad, doing whatever dads do in Costco snack aisles. My sister and I would aim to reap the most product from each sample stand, sometimes going three or four times in different disguises. We would exchange jackets and switch hairstyles, shamelessly trooping back to the sample stands in our alter egos, as if the ladies working the stands couldn't see right through our scrappy ponytails and ill-fitting jackets. The process was the same every week, as we cycled through fragrant pesto ravioli, scouting hot Swiss Miss hot chocolate, and crispy brownie brittle. Once we filled our stomachs and Mom filled her cart, our family would regroup at the bustling food court for lunch. Usually our order was a box of piping hot combo pizza, with an occasional strawberry vanilla swirl soft serve, or soft churro. While waiting for lunch, we'd discuss Mom's latest purchases or our favorite sample stand of the week. The conversation would quickly die out once lunch arrived, the silence only punctuated by the occasional loud sip of water or a conversation from the table beside us. After finishing lunch, we'd file out of Costco, squinting from the piercing bright sunlight that greeted our eyes. My dad would plop on his sunglasses that looked like they came from the dentist's office before starting the engine of the car. Every time I stared out the window, watching the sprawling brick warehouse shrinking in the distance, I would wonder about my next trip the following week. However, the following week turned into the following 2 weeks, which morphed into the following month or two, as I grew older and older with new extracurriculars and commitments to juggle. At the time, I never really dwelled on the meaning of my trips to Costco, or how I'd spend it with my sister at sample stands before gorging on combo pizza. I would never have imagined that my partner in sample crime would migrate across the Atlantic Ocean to the salty shores of Wales, or that combo pizza is now an extinct relic of the past. But now, at the age of 13, I would give anything just to rewind time and go back to that lazy Saturday morning at Costco.
1: My name is Henry Stahl. I'm in 11th grade, and I'm homeschooled. This is a poem I wrote called Watch the World Walk By. Where is the end, you wonder, on your way to the supposed finish line that is chased with merciless strides abound? As you struggle on without conscious wonder, it occurs to you, eyes up above peer down. Lanky is the man who the eyes belong to. High, he's perched upon his pole, limbs a-sagging with straw. Crank, he explains, is his name, and he tells you how long he's been up there, and everything he's seen, for he can see the whole world from up there high on his pole. Stop and watch the world with me, he proposes. The fields never end, and so you sit with your friend Crank, watching the world walk by. For Youth Express, this is Henry signing off.
21: The sound of the ocean greets you as you near, and the squawk of seagulls follows soon after. The sun bears down on you, not unpleasantly, but it's certainly more than you're used to in rainy Pittsburgh. The beach burns as you walk on it, and the wind pelts you with sand. The sound of children's laughs and too loud music are welcomed here. At the boardwalk, you're overwhelmed by the smells of the different food vendors. Popping popcorn, the vendors throw kernels to a flock of pigeons. Crowds wait in line for too sour lemonade and too sweet cotton candy. Conversations mingle with the music that changes from store to store. The fudge store plays soft jazz and always seems to be empty. The crystal shop echoes with chimes and always smells of incense. The candle store, my favorite, is lit by mosaic lamps and the flicker of flame. You stop at the reptile zoo before turning in for the night and watch guests gasp in awe at the largest crocodile in the States. Exotic birds are heard calling to each other throughout the park, and you jump at the sound of a parrot saying hello as you pass. At the hotel, it is quiet. The slow splashing of the pool at night and the white foamy ocean waves lull you to sleep, and the warm sea breeze protects you from the cold of night.
22: 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I am in 9th grade at Montour High School, and you're listening to Youth Express. 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
23: Frick Park, during the last days of summer, is truly unforgettable. I've always known the park, museum, and grounds well, but walking there on my own this time, as I shed the last remnants of summer, introduced me to a part of Frick Park even a local like me doesn't always get to experience. On my trek up the hill into the park, I always pass the Frick Museum and grounds. I see the perfectly manicured rectangular topiary trees, but this time I can actually see some people sitting around them in chairs, grubbing on the sweet and savory meals from the food trucks lining the parking lot. In the winter, this place is deserted. Last November, I would ride my bike up and take refuge in the warmth of the greenhouse. It was a sort of serene solidarity. As I continue my journey around the area, I enter the actual park part of Frick Park. Trees are scattered everywhere, as if one day, 100 years ago, someone carelessly threw a handful of seeds into bare land, and up sprouted the grandiose foliage which now roam there. I look all around to see the blocks of dirt pushed into the ground to create the barriers which confirm the definite path which I walk on now. The day is beginning to settle down, and there are only a few people brave enough to leave the festivities and the music of the Frick grounds to explore the trails deep into the woods. I walk and walk and walk down the miscellaneous paths in the woods. There are fresh shortcut paths made through certain patches of trees, which tell me that someone was very impatient and did not want to continue down the traditional path laid out in front of them. The sunset is coming, and I can sense it. It looks like someone has put a blanket over the sun, like one does with a lamp, creating reddish streaks over the exhausted sky. My mother always says that my great-grandmother would say, "Red sky at night, sailor's delight." But I often think that it must be such a waste for the sky to be red here, when I rarely ever hear of any sailors or large boats in Pittsburgh, minus the Gateway Clipper, if that even counts. As I continue to let my legs droop down the dirt road, I pass by several different places I could sit and finally read. But someone is either there, or it just doesn't seem like quite the right spot. I finally settle on a bench, plopped right near a small pond. The pond is a murky hunter green, with no signs of life, except my own reflection looking into it. The bench has small patches of lichen on it, like a whale with barnacles. The spot is only a small ways away from the new, old bridge, which collapsed sometime last year. Or maybe the year before that. But remembering its exact timeline doesn't concern me much. I finally take my seat and open my book. I started reading it earlier that month, but I only read it late at night in my bed, or in the form of an audiobook while I painted my nails, or when I was blow-drying my hair. It feels slightly out of place to be reading it here, but I like it. It feels slightly out of place to be here, this far on the path, on my own, at sunset, in a place I've lived my whole life, but haven't really gotten to know until now. But I like it.
2: In March of 2020, my dad made it very clear that this was not a vacation, we were not going to travel the nation, and being responsible meant we were going to stay locked in our house until school restarted in 2 weeks. The next morning, almost before I woke up, my brother and mom were in a packed car heading down to Savannah, Georgia. But not me, my dad, and my sister. One fire pit, a whole creation of a recipe book, and 3 days later, my dad, sister, dog, and I were piled into our second car and on the road. Savannah housed two families who we were close enough to that I called them my cousins. But we only really saw one after Savannah told everyone to shelter in place. So when I think about the pandemic, I don't think about sanitizing groceries or homemade pot-lid masks. I think about the Denisons. The Denisons' house had a marvelous ensuite that we called Hotel Denison, where the five of us stayed for months. In that suite alone, we had too many adventures to recount. I got sicker than I have ever been in my life and became exiled there. I sprawled pathetically over the couch and watched every episode of The Good Place while eating butter between Ritz crackers. Everyone thought I had COVID, but the test, which was the first one taken by anyone we knew, came back negative. One night, my brother came in later than the rest of us, decided it was too hot, and turned the thermostat to the coldest thing possible. My mom yelled at me in the middle of the night for getting up again and again to get more blankets. My dad said that he had a dream that he was camping on Mount Everest, and when he woke up, he realized it wasn't a dream and it was his reality. A hands-off rule on the thermostat followed that fateful night. The rest of the house, in whose mayhem I gleefully joined after I was freed, was impeccably clean but bursting with too many bodies. 4 adults, 7 kids, 2 dogs, 1 cat, 1 hamster, and our Roomba named Eli, which was one of the essential things my mom brought down from Pennsylvania for some reason, traipsed over and around each other for months. The Denisons' oldest daughter brought her Russian boyfriend, whose name was unfortunately also Eli, home for the first time on the same day my carload of the family arrived. He sat in the nearly standing room only dining room as we all talked over each other and fed the snuffling dogs under the table scraps. I don't think he fell asleep that night knowing who was related to whom. The days were full of Zoom video calls, everyone carving out their own semi-quiet place to turn off their mics in peace. In the afternoons, we fought over

0: itself in its cracks and baseboards than any other house besides my own. I was lucky enough to scoot out and back up to Pittsburgh before they started renovating it. I was not trapped into sanding hardwood floors or scraping off popcorn ceilings. The last time I was ever in that house was COVID. It was sold without my consent, and the new owners began to defile it immediately, painting over the buttercup siding in real estate white. They will never know the perfect hide-and-seek spots or the precise angle to hold your phone for it to pick up just a tiny bit more signal. They won't remember the number of squid chips boiled over that stove, or how the great Minecraft Peace Council of 2020 went down. But that's okay. I will. This is Mary Bartels reporting from the Youth Media Center at SLB Radio.
1: Frick Park, during the last days of summer, is truly unforgettable. I've always known the park, museum, and grounds well, but walking there on my own this time, as I shed the last remnants of summer, introduced me to a part of Frick Park even a local like me doesn't always get to experience. On my trek up the hill into the park, I always pass the Frick Museum and grounds. I see the perfectly manicured rectangular topiary trees, but this time I can actually see some people sitting around them in chairs, grubbing on the sweet and savory meals from the food trucks lining the parking lot. In the winter, this place is deserted. Last November, I would ride my bike up and take refuge in the warmth of the greenhouse. It was a sort of serene solidarity. As I continue my journey around the area, I enter the actual park part of Frick Park. Trees are scattered everywhere, as if one day, 100 years ago, someone carelessly threw a handful of seeds into bare land, and up sprouted the grandiose foliage which now roam there. I look all around to see the blocks of dirt pushed into the ground to create the barriers which confirm the definite path which I walk on now. The day is beginning to settle down, and there are only a few people brave enough to leave the festivities and the music of the Frick grounds to explore the trails deep into the woods. I walk and walk and walk down the miscellaneous paths in the woods. There are fresh shortcut paths made through certain patches of trees, which tell me that someone was very impatient and did not want to continue down the traditional path laid out in front of them. The sunset is coming, and I can sense it. It looks like someone has put a blanket over the sun, like one does with a lamp, creating reddish streaks over the exhausted sky. My mother always says that my great-grandmother would say, "Red sky at night, sailor's delight." But I often think that it must be such a waste for the sky to be red here, when I rarely ever hear of any sailors or large boats in Pittsburgh, minus the Gateway Clipper, if that even counts. As I continue to let my legs droop down the dirt road, I pass by several different places I could sit and finally read. But someone is either there, or it just doesn't seem like quite the right spot. I finally settle on a bench, plopped right near a small pond. The pond is a murky hunter green, with no signs of life, except my own reflection looking into it. The bench has small patches of lichen on it, like a whale with barnacles. The spot is only a small ways away from the new, old bridge, which collapsed sometime last year. Or maybe the year before that, but remembering its exact timeline doesn't concern me much. I finally take my seat and open my book. I started reading it earlier that month, but I only read it late at night in my bed, or in the form of an audiobook while I painted my nails, or when I was blow-drying my hair. It feels slightly out of place to be reading it here, but I like it. It feels slightly out of place to be here, this far on the path,

0: on my own, at sunset, in a place I've lived my whole life, but haven't really gotten to know until now. But I like it.
1: This is Jason Earl, age 17, of North Allegheny High School, reporting for Pittsburgh Youth Media. Susan Howard, the youth media director at Pittsburgh Filmmakers, describes filmmaking as a rich and complex process, but she claims her camper's work at the director's workshop at the Pittsburgh Center for the Arts is on par with that of the college students she has taught. Through her instruction at the workshop, high school students obtain the fundamental skills of filmmaking while gaining an idea of what the work of a director entails. All of the students have an interest in filmmaking, and most are involved in TV or film clubs in their respective high schools. However, the director's workshop provides them with the opportunity to direct their own videos using modern, efficient video technology, something that is seldom available at the high school level. The students also learn about each role in a crew, behind and in front of the cameras. On Monday, July 27th, the students were preparing their initial projects titled The Man in the Room Video. For this assignment, they were given 40 minutes to complete their filming for a one-minute video of someone performing a particular action in a room. Before going out and capturing footage, each student made an individual storyboard, sketching and organizing each shot necessary for their videos. As each student had the ability to direct and produce their own short film, they used their peers as the crew to fill other necessary roles. When I visited on Wednesday, July 29th, the students finished up this initial project and proceeded to scout new scene locations for their next assignment, a multiple-person dialogue. As the students searched for unique areas to shoot, Susan described how many movies and television shows deceive audiences by showing a shot of the outside of a home or building and then displaying what the audience believes to be the inside of that building. In reality, the interior scene is shot in a completely different location. One example she referenced was the home in the popular film Napoleon Dynamite, where two different locations are portrayed as one. As the students' solo project served as an introduction to the basics of filmmaking, the dialogue allows for the use of complex, advanced effects. Furthermore, the young directors had the opportunity to work with the actors from another camp at Pittsburgh Center for the Arts, allowing all of the campers to share their talents with each other. Another effective way for young directors to learn how to produce a good video is by viewing movies and analyzing professional work. Students often watch these movies without volume to notice visual aspects that they wouldn't catch when distracted by noise. They express that the symbolism in certain clips is far too difficult to identify while watching normally. Noting the techniques utilized in famous productions has allowed the students to employ newly discovered tactics in their own work. Although Susan is aware that 1 week is not nearly enough time to teach the students everything there is to know about directing, she is confident she has given them the fundamental skills to produce work of their own. She hopes that this truncated version of a college-level course can assist them in their filmmaking endeavors. Similarly, the students are thrilled to gain such valuable experience in directing at such a young age and will carry their knowledge with them in the future. For more Pittsburgh Youth Media stories, visit pghyouthmedia.org. 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Catch the future.
2: In March of 2020, my dad made it very clear that this was not a vacation, we were not going to travel the nation, and being responsible meant we were going to stay locked in our house until school restarted in 2 weeks. The next morning, almost before I woke up, my brother and mom were in a packed car heading down to Savannah, Georgia. But not me, my dad, and my sister. One fire pit, a whole creation of a recipe book, and 3 days later, my dad, sister, dog, and I were piled into our second car and on the road. Savannah housed two families who we were close enough to that I called them my cousins. But we only really saw one after Savannah told everyone to shelter in place. So when I think about the pandemic, I don't think about sanitizing groceries or homemade pot lid masks. I think about the Denisons. The Denisons' house had a marvelous ensuite that we called Hotel Denison, where the five of us stayed for months. In that suite alone, we had too many adventures to recount. I got sicker than I have ever been in my life and became exiled there. I sprawled pathetically over the couch and watched every episode of The Good Place while eating butter between Ritz crackers. Everyone thought I had COVID, but the test, which was the first one taken by anyone we knew, came back negative. One night, my brother came in later than the rest of us, decided it was too hot, and turned the thermostat to the coldest thing possible. My mom yelled at me in the middle of the night for getting up again and again to get more blankets. My dad said that he had a dream that he was camping on Mount Everest, and when he woke up, he realized it wasn't a dream and it was his reality. A hands-off rule on the thermostat followed that fateful night. The rest of the house, in whose mayhem I gleefully joined after I was freed, was impeccably clean but bursting with too many bodies. 4 adults, 7 kids, 2 dogs, 1 cat, 1 hamster, and our Roomba named Eli, which was one of the essential things my mom brought down from Pennsylvania for some reason, traipsed over and around each other for months. The Denison's oldest daughter brought her Russian boyfriend, whose name was unfortunately also Eli, home for the first time on the same day my carload of the family arrived. He sat in the nearly standing room only dining room as we all talked over each other and fed the snuffling dogs under the table scraps. I don't think he fell asleep that night knowing who was related to whom. The days were full of Zoom video calls, everyone carving out their own semi-quiet place to turn off their mics in peace. In the afternoons, we fought over Wi-Fi scrappily, me begging the boys to stop playing Fortnite for 1 second so my audiobook could load, and my sister texting her friends incessantly, until everyone had to turn everything on airplane mode because one of the dads had a very important meeting. We would spill into the yard for Capture the Flag tournaments, or be forced out to weed. That house hosted the Great Minecraft War, the In-Home Chopped competition of 2020, the hide-and-seek snitch incident, the Carol on the Highway incident, the highly contested Settlers of Catan game of 2020, and the spinning hammock game, which resulted in my brother bleeding profusely from the head and us saying our last goodbyes before my mom told us to stop being dramatic. He wasn't even granted a hospital trip. That old house holds more of myself in its cracks and baseboards than any other house besides my own. I was lucky enough to scoot out and back up to Pittsburgh before they started renovating it. I was not trapped into sanding hardwood floors or scraping off popcorn ceilings. The last time I was ever in that house was COVID. It was sold without my consent, and the new owners began to defile it immediately, painting over the buttercup siding in real estate white. They will never know the perfect hide-and-seek spots or the precise angle to hold your phone for it to pick up just a tiny bit more signal. They won't remember the number of squid chips boiled over that stove or how the Great Minecraft Peace Council of 2020 went down. But that's okay. I will. This is Mary Bartels reporting from the Youth Media Center at SLB Radio.
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9: My name is Henry Stahl. I'm in 11th grade, and I'm homeschooled. This is a poem I wrote called Watch the World Walk By. Where is the end, you wonder, on your way to the supposed finish line that is chased with merciless strides abound? As you struggle on without conscious wonder, it occurs to you, eyes up above peer down. Lanky is the man who the eyes belong to. High, he's perched upon his pole, limbs a-sagging with straw. Crank, he explains, is his name, and he tells you how long he's been up there and everything he's seen. For he can see the whole world from up there high on his pole. Stop and watch the world with me, he proposes. The fields never end, and so you sit with your friend Crank, watching the world walk by. For Youth Express, this is Henry signing off.
10: 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Like clockwork, every Saturday morning, rain or shine, sun or snow, my parents would strap me and my sister into the back seat, driving to our local warehouse, where we would spend an absurd amount of time frolicking through spacious aisles full of neon pool noodles, hair dryers, and colorful light bulbs. Once we arrived in the parking lot, our family of four would branch out into three groups, my sister and I in search of the nearest sample stand, my mom in search of the latest discounts, and my dad, doing whatever dads do in Costco snack aisles. My sister and I would aim to reap the most product from each sample stand, sometimes going 3 or 4 times in different disguises. We would exchange jackets and switch hairstyles, shamelessly trooping back to the sample stands in our alter egos, as if the ladies working the stands couldn't see right through our scrappy ponytails and ill-fitting jackets. The process was the same every week, as we cycled through fragrant pesto ravioli, scouting hot Swiss Miss hot chocolate, and crispy brownie brittle. Once we filled our stomachs and Mom filled her cart, our family would regroup at the bustling food court for lunch. Usually our order was a box of piping hot combo pizza with an occasional strawberry vanilla swirl, soft serve, or soft churro. While waiting for lunch, we'd discuss Mom's latest purchases or our favorite sample stand of the week. The conversation would quickly die out once lunch arrived, the silence only punctuated by the occasional loud sip of water or a conversation from the table beside us. After finishing lunch, we'd file out of Costco, squinting from the piercing bright sunlight that greeted our eyes. My dad would plop on his sunglasses that looked like they came from the dentist's office before starting the engine of the car. Every time I stared out the window, watching the sprawling brick warehouse shrinking in the distance, I would wonder about my next trip the following week. However, the following week turned into the following 2 weeks, which morphed into the following month or two as I grew older and older with new extracurriculars and commitments to juggle. At the time, I never really dwelled on the meaning of my trips to Costco or how I'd spend it with my sister at sample stands before gorging on combo pizza. I would never have imagined that my partner in sample crime would migrate across the Atlantic Ocean to the salty shores of Wales, or that combo pizza is now an extinct relic of the past. But now, at the age of 13, I would give anything just to rewind time and go back to that lazy Saturday morning at Costco.
0: Frick Park, during the last days of summer, is truly unforgettable. I've always known the park, museum, and grounds well, but walking there on my own this time, as I shed the last remnants of summer, introduced me to a part of Frick Park even a local like me doesn't always get to experience. On my trek up the hill into the park, I always pass the Frick Museum and grounds. I see the perfectly manicured rectangular topiary trees, but this time I can actually see some people sitting around them in chairs, grubbing on the sweet and savory meals from the food trucks lining the parking lot. In the winter, this place is deserted. Last November, I would ride my bike up and take refuge in the warmth of the greenhouse. It was a sort of serene solidarity. As I continue my journey around the area, I enter the actual park part of Frick Park. Trees are scattered everywhere, as if one day, 100 years ago, someone carelessly threw a handful of seeds into bare land, and up sprouted the grandiose foliage which now roam there. I look all around to see the blocks of dirt pushed into the ground to create the barriers which confirm the definite path which I walk on now. The day is beginning to settle down, and there are only a few people brave enough to leave the festivities and the music of the Frick grounds to explore the trails deep into the woods. I walk and walk and walk down the miscellaneous paths in the woods. There are fresh shortcut paths made through certain patches of trees, which tell me that someone was very impatient and did not want to continue down the traditional path laid out in front of them. The sunset is coming, and I can sense it. It looks like someone has put a blanket over the sun, like one does with a lamp, creating reddish streaks over the exhausted sky. My mother always says that my great-grandmother would say, "Red sky at night, sailor's delight." But I often think that it must be such a waste for the sky to be red here, when I rarely ever hear of any sailors or large boats in Pittsburgh, minus the Gateway Clipper, if that even counts. As I continue to let my legs droop down the dirt road, I pass by several different places I could sit and finally read. But someone is either there, or it just doesn't seem like quite the right spot. I finally settle on a bench, plopped right near a small pond. The pond is a murky hunter green, with no signs of life, except my own reflection looking into it. The bench has small patches of lichen on it, like a whale with barnacles. The spot is only a small ways away from the new, old bridge, which collapsed sometime last year. Or maybe the year before that, but remembering its exact timeline doesn't concern me much. I finally take my seat and open my book. I started reading it earlier that month, but I only read it late at night in my bed, or in the form of an audiobook while I painted my nails, or when I was blow-drying my hair. It feels slightly out of place to be reading it here, but I like it. It feels slightly out of place to be here, this far on the path, on my own, at sunset, in a place I've lived my whole life, but haven't really gotten to know until now. But I like it.
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13: We're excited to have four folks from Urban Pathways Charter Schools here with us. You'll get to meet all four of them. We have three talented men here, Ivan, Todd, and Darnell. We also have Jamila Rice. I'm going to start with you, Jamila, just so you can sort of set the stage here. What brings these fellows here?
14: Well, each of these young men share a passion and interest in poetry, and they are here because two of them participated in our school's Poetry Out Loud competition yesterday. And one is here because he has such a passion for poetry that he started a poetry club at our school, which we call the Poetry Instigators.
13: I love it. Well, let's meet each of you, and we'll start over on this side. I'll let you introduce yourself. This would be a good time for any shout-outs you might wish to provide. I'll leave that up to you, but I'd also love to get to know you a little more.
15: My name's Ivan Gunn. I'm in 10th grade. I go to NUP downtown. I just want to thank God for just putting me here and just let me do everything that I could possibly do. I would love to thank my teachers for just giving me the motivation to just stay with it and stick with poetry. I would like to thank all of my competitors. They helped me be better than what I thought I can be. And I just really enjoy this, and I just want to go full-heartedly at it just to get my school that win.
13: Now, I don't normally do this. It is radio, but how tall are you, Ivan?
15: I'm about 6 foot.
13: Yeah, when you said you're a sophomore, I'm thinking, oh my gosh, 10th grade? when did you discover poetry?
15: Actually, this year, last year we actually had gotten the opportunity to we've gotten an opportunity to do it, but last year it wasn't really a requirement. So this year it was actually required of us to do it. And my mom and I talked about it, and I was like, well, Mom, I think I'm going to really go for it just to try something new. So she was like, all right, well, I think you should do it. You just never know where this can get you. So
13: yeah.
15: So I just practiced with my mom, and we just did the same poem over and over and over again until it just became like, just came second nature. And I just imagine myself in the poem. I think that's what helped me the most. And I really enjoy poetry. It's just,
13: That's really terrific to hear. We'll talk a little bit more, but let's meet everybody who's here. So we'll turn over to you next. Hi.
16: How you doing? My name is Darnell Stevens, also from Urban Pathways Charter High School, and I'm in the 12th grade. I just want to give a big shout out to my mother and God himself, and of course, our famous teacher, Miss Jamila Rice, for always pushing us through poetry. This is not my first time doing a poetry thing. Last year, I actually won and got to present at the August Wilson Center, hosted by Miss Jamila Rice again. And I don't know when I found poetry. I would say as a young age, I just always admired words. So being a part of this just made that better and a better experience for me. And I want to give a shout out to Ivan for always doing his thing.
13: Yeah, he's going to keep the torch going. What happens after high school for you?
16: I just got accepted to Robert Morris, Clarion, Washington and Jefferson, Indiana University of Pennsylvania, and California University of Pennsylvania. But I'm seeking to go to Robert Morris for business.
13: They're a great school, and there's some great programs there, too. But five schools, hooray for Urban Pathways Charter Schools. That's fantastic to get that kind of education. Now, tell me about the Instigators Club.
16: As a matter of fact, I'll hand this over to Todd.
13: Oh, Todd, great.
16: Because he is the master of that.
13: Oh, you're the founder. Okay. And let's meet Todd. Tell me about yourself.
17: Yeah, I'm Todd Speller. I am also a 12th grade at Urban Pathways Charter School. Yeah, I'm the leader of the Poetry Instigators. And this actually all started, I guess I could say, like, officially 2 years ago when we first started doing little poetry events. We do a gallery crawl at our school, like when we do have the gallery crawl. I play in the band in our school's Still Pan band, Sounds of Still.
13: Oh, were you here when they were here?
17: I was not, actually. I did not have the privilege of doing that. But
13: you guys sounded great when you were down here. And it's funny because I didn't think you were here, but it gets hard for me to remember everybody.
17: Yeah, I had actually missed that one. I was like, man, I can't believe I missed it. So you probably would have already known me, so.
13: Yeah. Well, anyway, you were saying.
17: But yeah, it started about 2 years ago. We had done an event at the gallery crawl, and it was me and my two other friends, and we decided we were going to do poetry. And it started off as that. And we would just, like, every gallery crawl that would come up, we would go out, and there would be an intermission. We would go do poetry and stuff. And
18: the Barnes & Noble event.
17: Yeah, and then we started doing, like, Barnes & Noble's events because we had our book fairs there. And we started going there and doing poetry also. So it just became a thing of, like, every school event we could kind of get our hands on, we went out and we did poetry at these things. So eventually, like, you know, we went to Miss Rice and we said, Miss Rice, we need to actually make this something official. We need to, like, make it, like, solid. Like, we need to really have this. So that's when we decided that we were going to have the Poetry Club, the Poetry Instigators, and after that, we pretty much go to whatever school events we can find, whatever events that we can kind of see or look at, and we go there and we're like, yeah, let's do this. So,
13: do you call yourselves PIs? why not? You know, like,
17: yeah, I never actually thought about it like that.
13: There's probably hats that already say it for private investigator. I'm a PI.
17: Yeah, we're gonna write that down. We're gonna remember that one.
18: I already thought of that.
13: That'll be my contribution. You picked a good woman to go to in Jamila
17: Rice. Oh, yeah.
13: Rice,
17: yeah.
13: To be a strong advocate for you. So do you guys meet regularly and exchange writing? Or is the Instigators I guess you help make sure the competition goes off, right? Or
17: Yeah. In a way, yeah. We kind of like see – we look at a lot of people who are doing it. We hound Miss Rice all the time. Miss Rice, when are we going to do this? When are we going to do that? Like, who won? Who lost? Who's in it in the first place? We are always, like, hanging out in Miss Rice's office. Just like, Miss Rice, so what are we going to do? What's the next thing we're going to do? Actually, I remember because I had gone to Miss Rice's office at the beginning of this week. And I said, Miss Rice, so what are we going to do next? And she goes, oh, well, did you forget? I was like, forget what? The Saturday Night Lights. I was like, what?
13: Oh, here, yeah.
17: Right. I was like, yeah. I was like, I almost did forget about that. She was like, yeah. I was like, okay, yeah, I can do this. We can work this out. We can do something. We can do something here.
13: Well, you guys really You guys just shine, I can tell. I can't wait to hear what you've written. Are there lots of other folks involved in poetry as well in the club? Is it mostly you three, and are there any women involved too, any girls?
17: We really try to do that, but I think the main problem in our school is that not a lot of people are up to the task of standing in front of people.
13: Yeah, it's hard.
17: And poetry is such a emotional thing for people. When they write it, a lot of it is themselves. Like, that's how you get the best poetry, is by putting yourself on the paper. Like, it's like there was a quote, I don't completely remember it, but it basically said writing is like sitting down and bleeding on the paper.
13: Yeah,
17: you just bleed on the paper. You put everything you have onto that piece of paper. And I think it's not easy for a lot of people to get up and stand in front of other people and almost in a way put themselves out there like that. So it's kind of hard, because we have people in the group who we say, yeah, come on, let's do this. And some of them will be like, yeah, let's go do it. But in some cases, it's hard to get people to come out and do stuff in front of people, especially people that they don't know. Sometimes people are more comfortable with people that they know, people around the school. But during a gallery crawl or something of that nature, it's harder to get them to come out and really just say, look, just go out there and do it. It's fun, you know?
13: Yeah, you really raise a good point. I mean, some people are going to have trouble, like, playing a cover song or just even playing an instrumental piece of music. Just the nature of actually being in front of the audience. But then take it up a notch where you're sharing your own deepest personal feelings. That could be even more intimidating to folks. So it's good that you guys are leading the way. So there's a number of things. I mean, folks are getting insight into your souls as you share and are being challenged to think a little bit differently. But you also hopefully are inspiring other students to, if they can do it, maybe I can do it, which will get them involved too. I'd love to hear some poetry. Is there anything, Jamila, you looked like you were maybe going to add something. Feel free.
14: Well, what I was going to say is that we are very lucky that even though we are a small school, the administration at our school really supports the arts at our school and really wants to make sure that our students are more well-rounded individuals, because that leads to their full development. And we're also lucky in that in our English department at our school, we have two teachers, both me and Ms. Nicole Homich, who is listening in right now, who are Western Pennsylvania Writing Project Fellows. And because of our participation in that program, we learned how important it is for us to work on our writing, and then how that in turn helps us to help our students become more interested in writing and also become better writers.
13: Well, and we would love, we do love nothing more than showcasing great writing and also music. So even though we haven't even done that yet today, we want to have you here whenever you would like to be. The other thing I wanted to check, who's from McKeesport? One of you? I'm looking at my notes. Where are you guys from, Ivan?
18: I'm actually from Wilkinsburg.
13: I'm sorry, from Wilkinsburg?
18: Yes.
13: And you're from?
16: I'm from the south side of Pittsburgh.
13: South side?
17: I'm from Wilkinsburg, too.
13: Okay.
17: Actually, one of our members.
13: Oh, he's not here.
17: Yeah, one of our members was supposed to be here, and when we asked him about it, he said
13: he couldn't make it.
17: Yeah, he couldn't make it.
13: Is he asleep?
17: Probably.
13: Might be asleep.
17: He probably is. I think everybody here can agree that that sounds like something that Darian would do.
16: Yeah, I think
13: We've spent a lot of time out at McKeesport, actually, as of late. We just finished a bunch of oral histories out in McKeesport. But that's not – I don't know Darian, but we could call him. No, we better.
19: Oh, my God, that would be so awesome.
17: That would be awesome.
13: That would be.
17: But he is a very – he's a great poet himself. He also does a lot of – he's actually a rapper also. So he's quite the character.
19: Yeah.
17: He is quite the character. He's my rival in the poetry instigators. We're always going back and forth with poetry. So,
13: well, I know the South Side real well, but I also know Wilkinsburg quite well. Most of my growing up was spent in Wilkinsburg because I had a mom who didn't drive. So if you take the bus and you live east of the city, you get to know Wilkinsburg very well. To me, that was the crossroads to everywhere.
17: definitely.
13: Spent more time walking the streets of Wilkinsburg, and I continue to be a huge fan of the community through thick and thin. There's a lot of good history and bones in Wilkinsburg and a lot to feel good about. Who would like to go first? Who'd like to go first? Ivan.
20: Yeah, let the winner go first.
13: Should we let youth before beauty here, or however that goes? Do you want
15: to
13: start?
15: I'll go first.
13: Okay. And I don't know if you if there's a title we should know, but I really just want to turn it over to you.
15: Okay. The poem I'm actually going to do is my first one I've ever recited, The Negro Speaks of Rivers by Langston Hughes. I've known rivers. I've known rivers ancient as the world and older than a flow of human blood and human veins. My soul has grown deep like the rivers. I bathed in the Euphrates when dawns were young. I built my hut near the Congo and it lulled me to sleep. I looked upon the Nile and raised the pyramids above it. I heard the singing of the Mississippi when Abe Lincoln went down to New Orleans. And I seen this muddy bosom turn all golden in the sunset. I've known rivers ancient. Dusky rivers. My soul has grown deep like the rivers.
13: I love that poem. Langston Hughes was one of my favorite poets when I was in middle school and high school, and I always loved that particular poem. You memorized it too, which at least I think you were going from memory, and that's fantastic. Let's see, Darnell, what do you want to do?
20: My poem is called Serenade by Mary Weston Fordham.
13: Now, that's an author I don't know too much about. Is she contemporary, or does she go back a ways?
20: I have no clue. I have no background history on her, yeah. But it goes something like this. Sleep, love sleep. The night wind sighs and soft lullaby. The lark is at rest with the dew on her breast, so close those dear eyes. That borrowed their hue from heaven so blue. Sleep, love, sleep. Sleep, love, sleep. The pale moon looks down on the valleys around. The glow moth is flying. The south wind is sighing. And I am low-lying. With lute deftly strung to pour out my song. Sleep, love, sleep.
13: I like the internal rhythms of that poem. And you really pulled that off. Really well too. What attracted you to it? Was part of it the cadence, or
20: I'm also our friend Darian. He's a rapper, but I'm also a rapper, and I really like words and rhyme schemes. So like most of the poems I recite are filled with little rhymes. So I really like the whole rhyme scheme with like the sigh and the lullaby. I just like how it goes together. Very
13: yeah.
20: Wordy.
13: Yeah, you delivered it really well too. Let's turn to Todd. What have you got?
17: I have a poem that I wrote actually for this. It's called As a Race. As a race, the stereotypes are too far and too many. As a race, we say that we are too thick. As a race, we are told we cannot think. As a race, we stand firm but divided. As a race, we say, what race? As a race, we are told we are different, but equal. As a race, our legacy is slowly becoming violence and crime. As a race, we've fallen. But as part of this race, it is my job to rise up past my generation and raise the older ones' tired feet. As part of this race, I will lighten the load of dead weight my generation is leaving behind. As part of this race, I refuse to stand upon the aching backs of previous generations. As a part of this race, I wish to stand tall and show that we are so much more than our portrayal. As part of this race, I will race to the future we deserve, not the one that we were given.
13: Ooh, that's nice. Really nice. Are you writing a lot?
17: Yeah, I actually have a lot of notebooks. Like, I just... I have so many notebooks, and most of them will have stuff in the beginning and nothing at the end. Like, I never have completed a notebook because I just have so many. I always have something to write with, always have something to write on.
1: I do that, too. I like starting new notebooks, and then I get, like, 30 pages in them if I'm lucky. If I'm lucky. So I got a lot of notebooks at home that have a lot of extra room. And there's something nice about a new pen and a new notebook.
17: Yeah, you know? It's the fresh feeling.
1: Yeah. You guys are great. Does anybody want to share another one? You're welcome to, but I also don't want to twist your arm. That's totally up to you guys.
15: I have another one.
1: Sure.
15: So my second poem is Author's Prayer. I don't really know how to say this author's name, so I'll try.
21: Ilya Kaminsky.
15: What'd you say?
21: Ilya Kaminsky.
15: Ilya Kaminsky. If I speak for the dead, I must leave this animal of my body. I must write the same poem over and over for an empty page, the white flag of their surrender. If I speak for them, I must walk on the edge of myself. I must live as a blind man who runs the rooms without touching the furniture. Yes, I live. I can cross the streets asking, what year is it? I could dance in my sleep and laugh in front of the mirror. Even sleep is prayer. Lord, I will praise your madness in a language not mine. Speaking music that wakes us, music in which we move. For whatever I say is a kind of petition. In the darkest days must I praise.
1: Nicely. Don, I don't know how you memorize these. Because when you read these, you sound like you... It doesn't sound like you're reciting it. It sounds like it's coming straight from you. It looked like you got something, Darnell?
20: I had the poem from last year, the John Singer. We had actually read a book called The Heart is a Lonely Hunter, and I guess I'll just say that.
1: Yeah.
20: It's called loneliness. John Singer was quiet. It was his choice, not his fault. He was born a mute, and his best friend's veins filled with salt. He tried to help anyone who came with him with a situation. A volunteer or help, he was always in participation. Usually being deaf will make a lot of people stand out, but other people came to John, mostly with their hands out. He was never mean, yet somehow always nice, but keeping your problems inside always comes with a price. He wanted to go see his friend, yet found out he had been deceased, so John made a decision so the duo could meet. Even though it rains, there's not always a shower. John made his choice and filled his chest with gunpowder.
1: Excellently, done. And let's finish up. Todd, you got anything?
17: Yeah, I got one more. This is actually mine from my poem from last year that I didn't actually get to do. It was from it's by Edna
21: St. Vincent Millay.
17: Yeah, I couldn't remember the last name. It's called Dirge Without Music. I am not resigned to the shutting away of loving hearts in the hard ground. So it is, and so it will be, for so it has been, time out of mind. Into the darkness they go, the wise and the lovely, crowned with lilies and with laurel they go. But I am not resigned. Lovers and thinkers, into the earth with you. Be one with the dull, indiscriminate dust, a fragment of what you felt, of what you knew. A formula, a phrase remains. But the best is lost. The answers, quick and keen, the honest look, the laughter, the love, they are gone. They are gone to feed the roses, elegant and curled as the blossom. Fragrant is the blossom. I know, but I do not approve. More precious was the light in your eyes than all the roses in the world. Down, down, down, into the darkness of the grave, gently they go, the beautiful, the tender, the kind, quietly they go, the intelligent, the witty, the brave, I know, but I do not approve, and I am not resigned.
1: That's really well done. I'm really proud of all you guys, and I probably would be proud of Darian if he had gotten here too, but you can give him, I think I would be, but anything else anybody wanted to say or meant to say, anybody you might have missed thanking, or?
17: Go ahead.
15: I would just like to thank you for having us here.
1: Thanks.
15: This is just a great opportunity for all of us just to actually be on a live radio station.
1: Thanks. It's truly my pleasure. Thank you.
20: Thank you.
17: I also want to say thank you, and I want to tell the people out there who are listening, inspire your kids to write. Inspire them to have the ability to think deeply and to truly think about themselves, to have a better understanding of themselves and the world around them. Writing is one of the best things that you can inspire your children to do, one of the best things that they can do with their spare time.
20: Can I say one thing before Ms. Rice goes? Just one thing. It was my mom's birthday yesterday, so I just want to say happy birthday to my mom while I'm here.
1: Happy birthday. What's her first name?
20: Shadell.
1: Shadell, happy birthday. She turns. Thank you.
2: I just like to thank you again for having us here. Just like Ivan said, this is a wonderful opportunity for the gentlemen that are here and also for anyone who's listening.
1: Absolutely.
2: To them to see. I mean, especially since they are gentlemen. And, you know, a lot of times maybe young men may not see their place in poetry but outside of rap music or hip hop. And, you know, there's all sorts of poetry that you can immerse yourself in, just as Ivan said, in order to gain different experiences and gain more of an insight into your own life. And your, you know, one of the best things about poetry is the fact that you can see it, that other people are feeling some of the same things that you're feeling. You're not alone in the world. And, we are not alone. We're all together in this thing called poetry. So thank you so much.
1: Thanks. You all keep in touch, please. And thanks for being here. Take care.
3: My name is Markel Watts. I'm 14 years old, and I go to the Neighborhood Academy. I'm 14 years old, already a goat.
22: Goat!
3: Born in Pittsburgh, gave birth to a goat.
22: Goat!
3: I go to school, because I'm a goat.
22: Goat!
3: Gonna grow up to be cool, because I'm a goat.
22: Goat!
3: How can I be such a goat?
22: Goat.
3: Ask another goat. MJ, goat. LeBron James, even God. All a team of goats. Just for different stories. I like my story. It really fits. Can't break it down in bits. Like bacon, steakums, easy bacon.
23: Sentence by Taylor Robinson. I am accused of being self-expressive, as if I can create and destroy my feelings. I cannot. Free speech was given to me at birth, Bertha. But suddenly speech is only free when the message is acceptable. Just my interpretation of the situation. Someday someone will say, stop the lying, stop the fakes. 100 years a slave to what you never said and what you will never say.
24: Hi, my name is Catherine. I'm in fourth grade at Lincoln K-8. I think it's cool to care, and so do the people at Family Resources. 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Another example of people who know it's cool to care.
25: My name's Tamaya Mitchell. I'm 15 and I go to the Neighborhood Academy. She's hungry for everything, the life within, trying to find her way around again. Looking and searching is what she's doing, not knowing where she's going. Living life is all she's about, trying to find what life is and not drown. Just wanting to know what life is about and wanting her life to be something else.
1: Now, a great pleasure to have Ben Shannon's creative writing students with us. Mr. Shannon is an English teacher at Shaler Area High School, and he's just done great work in encouraging students to stretch out and write. And let's begin by just introducing everyone who's here, and we'll just sort of go around the horn, and why don't we get started with you, Cody, and we'll just sort of let you explain who's who and what grade you're in and all of that stuff.
26: Yeah, my name's Cody Greger. I'm a senior at Shaler, and Mr. Shannon's class has really like opened my mind and really let me enjoy writing. You know, before it was always like a chore before his class, and he really helped me to be able to open my mind on a lot of my pieces.
27: Mm-hmm. I'm
5: Jimmy Demore. It was my first time here. I'm actually looking forward to this experience. Might come back and share a lot more of my stuff that I make in Mr. Shannon's class.
6: My name is Tara Shermowski, and I'm a senior at Shaler. I think Mr. Shannon's class has really helped me become better as a writer and be able to open my mind more to different thoughts, I guess, I have going through my head.
7: All right. I'm Michaela Stoddard, and Mr. Shannon's class definitely helped me get some thoughts out of my head and put them on paper.
13: Are you all seniors?
5: I'm a junior.
13: And you two are seniors?
7: Yep,
13: and
7: seniors.
13: Why is writing important, do you think?
26: Might help you to organize your thoughts or really be able to dig deep on like what you may be really thinking on the inside of your mind, you know?
5: I think it allows you to express yourself without talking, like, through writing and reading. You're allowed to go deeper in with the stuff and then explain.
7: Yeah, I definitely think it's like an outlet where you can just put all your thoughts down and express how you feel.
13: Do you ever find that you end up writing about things you wouldn't expect to be writing about, or do you go in a different direction than you intended when you start?
5: Oh, definitely. If I have any idea at all, I just write it down. If I don't want to write about it then, I write about it later.
6: I think writing about my dreams really, like, helps me remember, I don't know, I guess different things that I dream about and different experiences that I've went through.
13: Do you ever get up in the middle of the night and
6: write? Oh, yeah, all the time. I've gotten up in the middle of the night and quickly, like, wrote something on my phone so I can write about it the next day.
13: Do you ever not remember what you wrote or how to interpret it?
6: Oh, yeah, all the time.
5: I keep a journal next to my bed when I wake up in the morning. If I have a cool dream that I don't think I'll remember throughout the day, I'll quickly write it down, and then I'll touch on the subject later.
13: I know Cody is going to read something regarding a dream in just a moment. One nice part about your class is, if my memory is right, do you end up sharing stories with one another as part of class, like in a circle or journal time? How exactly does that go?
26: Yeah, actually, we do that every Friday. Mr. Shannon's class is a sharing day, and it's really nice in this class because we get to go outside throughout the week, and like now that it's nicer out, and we share every week, and we give input on each other's stories, and it's real nice.
13: That's great. That takes a lot of courage to do that, too. I don't know. Was it tough the first time to do that?
5: At first it's kind of difficult, and then you get comfortable sharing around everybody, and they share around you, and it's just a cycle. Everybody gives feedback, and it's great.
13: Well, great. Well, I'm looking forward, and I know folks listening are too, other folks listening, to hearing what y'all brought today. Who would like, is there anybody in particular that would like to go first?
26: I'll go first.
13: Okay. Excellent. So we're going to hear from Cody Greger, and whenever you're ready, just take it away.
26: Yeah, this is a dream that I had a long time ago, and I'm actually surprised that I forgot it because it's something I didn't think I'd forget. But here it goes. I had a dream. It was just me and my dad. We were tired for some reason, so much so that we doze off right in the living room. I'm laying on the floor right in front of my dad while he sleeps upright on the couch. It's a peaceful scene, but when I shut my eyes, I found myself in the urgency of war. It was madness. I remember the mud and how it encumbered everything I could see. And I remember how loud it was. It was the kind of noise you could really feel, and when I talk about it, it shakes me, and I'm filled with sorrow. I also remember stumbling a few times, and on the last time I fell hard. I picked myself up, and I reached into wrist-deep into the muddy puddle to grab my gun. I look from the butt all the way up the barrel, acknowledging the muck that covers it. I look up the hill, and I'm immediately shot in my chest. When I hit the ground, I'm back in my living room. But it's not peaceful anymore. I still have this sense of urgency when I finally realize that my dad, who's quietly resting with me a moment ago, is now also in chaos. I don't know what's happening. He was covered in sweat. He was crying. He couldn't move. He needed my help. He was dying. I tried to get up and help him, but I can't move. I'm stuck in the same place I lied before. You see, where I was shot just moments earlier is now holding me to the floor. All I can do is panic while I'm forced to watch my father suffer. I was in the midst of screaming and crying out for some kind of help when my dad pointed to the only thing that could help us. It was a telephone. The only piece of hope I had for my father was sitting just out of reach. I try and I try, but I still can't move. I still feel this weight on my chest. I struggle and I squirm, but I'll never reach it. I'm using both my hands, my legs, and all of my core strength to try to turn over. I managed to get my shoulders off the ground, but that's when I woke up. That morning, things were different. I was filled with emotion, but I was cold. An experience like this was hard to forget.
13: Wow. Thank you for sharing that and also for going first. That's Cody Greger, who is a senior at Shaler Area High School. It's Shaler Area, right? High school. I bet lots of people just say Shaler High School, but I went to an area high school too, and people always let that out. So you had forgotten that dream for a while, and then it came back to you?
26: Yeah, I guess because it was one of the most emotional dreams I've ever had. You know, like I woke up and was in tears, and like I guess because it was such a bad memory that my mind blocked it out for a while, I think. Mr. Shannon's class, like he would always give us dream prompts, and like finally this one, like I don't know, I finally remembered it one day. And
13: do you remember how old you were when you had it?
26: It was probably like 2 years ago, so I was probably 16.
13: Mm-hmm. Yeah, that thought of being paralyzed as if the bullet was like, you know, a big staple or thumbtack kind of keeping you to the ground. I really like the imagery of that, and that's really something. Thank you for sharing it. Who would like to go next? How about one of our girls? When do you want to go, just to mix it up a little bit?
0: I'll go. Okay, so I wrote kind of a short story on light and color. So, okay. When you look around, what do you see? Not people, not desks, not roads, cars, or trees. You see colors, different shades, different hues, different vibrances. All of this is caused because of light. Light makes the cream color that makes up our skin. Light creates the dimensions we see in the trees. Light creates the shadows of objects. But what happens when the light turns off? Dimensions no longer exist. Hues and shades are no more. Without light and color, the world is black. Without light and color, do we even really exist?
13: I love that.
0: Thanks.
13: That's when did you write that? Is that fairly recent?
0: I wrote it in March.
13: And by the way, that was Tara who was reading. This is your time, not mine, but I want to share something with you that you inspired me to share. Oftentimes I'll look at rooms or spaces and I'll start to subtract things out one at a time to try to figure out when does this cease to be what it is. You know, when would this not be a radio studio? Would we have to remove like all the microphones? Would we have to remove this or that? And I'll just think about that. I know that's weird, but that's something I think about. Your notion of how everything disappears once you turn the lights out is really similar to that. And I never thought about just making it that simple, because if I close my eyes, I could be pretty much anywhere. So that's your writing made me think about that.
0: Yeah,
13: so
0: thanks.
13: Do you want to go next? Jimmy. And what do you have to share with us?
4: I read a poem about the city of Pittsburgh. The city of bridges, the city of steel. No matter what happens, the love will be real. From the Permane sandwiches to the six bull rings, wherever you look, you'll see black and gold things. South side, north side, or downtown, you're bound to see yinzers around. With terrible towels that wave so high, I'll never want to say goodbye. No matter what the type of crowd, Our fans are screaming loud and proud, and if I ever leave this town, I'll be back without a doubt.
13: I like it. It's great. Is that how? I'm guessing that's how you feel. You're a fan of the city.
4: I love the city of Pittsburgh.
1: It's great. Was it a struggle to get the rhymes the way you wanted to? It's hard to write rhyming poetry sometimes.
5: Yeah, I dabble here and there in poetry. Trying to help or trying to gain strength in poetry with Mr. Shannon's class. He helps a lot.
1: Do you want to share another one?
5: Yeah, I don't have another poem, but I did write something else. I wrote this last week when we were out

0: 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I'm in 10th grade at Montour High School, and you're listening to Youth Express. 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
1: Do you have a song stuck in your head? 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
3: My name is Serenity, and I am 12 years old.
4: My name is Ariana, and I am also 12 years old.
5: I'm Jude, 11.
6: My name is Caleb, 11.
3: The best restaurant that I like, in my opinion, is McDonald's because, like, it's very good. The favorite thing on the menu for me is the French fries and the caramel frappe. And for my other one, I would pick Chick-fil-A because of their waffle fries and their spicy deluxe sandwich.
4: All right, so I like Pot Pies because I like getting their garlic sauce chicken. I think it's pretty good, and I also like their Louisiana hot chicken, but I think that could be a little too spicy at times, and with that, I would get their fries. I really enjoy their fries because it's like not too salty but not too bland at the same time, and I also like the pink frozen lemonade.
5: I like McDonald's because their McFlurries are amazing, and they used to have so many flavors, but now they only got like Oreo and sometimes s'more. I also like their chicken nuggets because they're really crispy and they have really good ranch.
6: I was also going to say McDonald's and Chick-fil-A.
3: If I'm being honest, Panera Bread is my third favorite fast food place because of its bread. And I think, like, it's very known, but, like, they have this little bowl bread, like, where you pour the soup in. That's very good also.
5: I love their mac and cheese. Just like really good, and it's not like the cheese isn't thick, it's like really gooey, really good with bread.
4: I like Itchy Bun, I like their onion soup, and I also like their chicken fried rice and chicken fried rice with noodles.
5: I have a question we could do next. What is your favorite kind of chip? Like bag chips, like Doritos, Fritos, Chalkies, and it could be specific, like dragon chili Chalkies, something like that.
3: What I think is I would prefer hot fries or hot Cheetos because they're really good, although they're like really crunchy and too hard to bite in sometimes.
4: My favorite type of chips are Chester's hot fries because I just enjoy the crunch on them.
5: The hot Cheetos, hot fries because they're not like spicy but also kind of sour. Like, they're spicy and I can enjoy them a lot better than normal Cheetos.
6: I would say Takis or Cheetos since I kind of like spicy food.
5: Kayla, do you have a specific kind of Takis?
6: I either like the blue Takis or the normal Takis.
5: What is your favorite place to shop, and if this place is closed now, still say it.
6: Don't have a favorite store.
4: My favorite place to shop is the mall because it has a lot of different varieties of stores. But if I had to pick like a couple stores, I would pick Journeys for the shoes because I feel like Journey has a lot of nice shoes. They have Timberlands. I like Timberlands. I'm going to get some. And they also have Uggs, and I really enjoy wearing Uggs. And they also have Asics or Famous Footwear. For clothes, I would pick Rue 21. And for, like, jewelry, I would pick also Rue 21 and Claire's. I feel like Claire's has pretty good options, but I feel like they need to get some more nose rings because some people have nose rings and they don't really have a lot of options for nose rings. They pierce people's nose there, so I feel like they should have different varieties of nose rings.
3: I would rather go to, like, Lululemon, Famous Footwear. If it's in food places, I would go to, like, the Food Courtroom or to Auntie Anne's. That's my favorite thing in the world.
5: If I could go anywhere in the food court, I'd go to, like, China Me, which is this place that has really good orange chicken. I also like the Lego store. In Macy's, they have a small Toys R Us, which is closed, but I like to go there because I never got to go to a real one, and it sounded cool.
4: My name is Ariana.
3: My name is Serenity.
6: Kayla.
5: My name is Jude.
3: Thank you for listening to
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7: 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Today, I'm joined by Shailese, and we'll be talking about climate change. What memory do you hold closely when you think about climate change?
8: I remember, or at least like learning how climate change has caused polar ice caps to melt and how much that greatly affects the environment and also greenhouse gases.
7: I'll say my first memory when talking about climate change or thinking about climate change is when I was in school and we had this Earth Day thing, and my math teacher was talking about Earth Day and how we should lessen the water that we use when we brush our teeth. And that really jump-started my world view of how I see the world as far as climate change and how different companies and industries like really can affect the world and how we are all connected just through one space. Like, imagine being in a classroom and it's flooding, right? Mm-hmm. We're all at danger. And that's what I think about the world. What challenges come to mind when you think about climate change?
8: I feel like a lot of the world's problems can be from climate change, at least in some way. Like
7: wars especially, yeah.
8: Yeah.
7: Not research, but resources. What advancements of technology can help solve climate change, like now? Like, you know how AI is, like, affecting climate change and making it worse? Due to the water AI systems and AI, like, companies, they use up the water that is used for the cooling, and they need, like, fresh water to do that.
8: That sounds very destructive.
7: Yeah, it is.
9: Hello, my name is Zara, and I'm a 12th grade student at City Charter High School. You are listening to an artist statement recorded at the Youth Media Center at SLB Radio. The piece I will be discussing is for the Leadership Excellence Access and Persistence Program's End of Year Showcase. I am an artist who uses art as an emotional outlet or as a diary. I want to get better in drawing and sculpture and all other media that I can get my hands on to teach others to use art in a way similar to the way I use it. In a way that you can barf up all your feelings and make them something tangible. Some of my inspirations are Louis Wayne, famous for drawing all sorts of psychedelic style cats, big on cats, old comics, cartoons, indie animation, graffiti art are all very big inspirations because they are all very raw and focusing on representation and putting yourself out there. For my purpose and audience, I'd say I want this to reach anyone who can see themselves in me or sees me as someone similar to them or as an inspiration. I want to throw my feelings out there completely raw and disturbing and messy and just real. I want people to relate to and question and analyze and kind of be like shocked or disturbed by my art. One of my favorite quotes is, "Art is meant to comfort the disturbed and disturb the comfortable." Visualizing my final project, I feel like it's going to be much different than last year. Last year was definitely influenced by my family and my identity on a geographical sense. I did my project about how being Palestinian has affected my life. But this year, I think I want to do it about me and not who I am in the sense that who, like, how the world describes me. I want to do me from the inside out. I want it to be as raw and messy and confusing and kind of ugly, like, as my sketchbooks can be sometimes. I don't want it to be made for anyone else. I want it to be made for me, and I want it to be something that I'm putting myself out there and people can interpret it how they will, but I'm not going to make something easily digestible. I want it to be a challenge. That's all for me, and that was my artist statement.
10: My name is Ziggy. I am in second grade at the Environmental Charter School in Pittsburgh, Pennsylvania. Drugs makes me concerned about the future of the world, and here's why. Did you know someone gets arrested for drugs every 19 seconds? Instead of people on drugs, I wish people would spend time at home with their family. When people use drugs, they do something that they wish they wouldn't have done. If you rob a bank on drugs, you'll wish you wouldn't have later. If you shoot somebody on drugs, you might go to jail. You probably wouldn't be treated well. In addition, you'd miss your family. Drugs impact all of us, and I think we can work together to make the world a better place. This is Ziggy for the Environmental Charter School, second grade persuaders.
11: 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I am joined by
12: Lina,
13: Paulina,
14: Emily,
15: Courtney,
16: Onyx,
17: Lily,
18: Joseph,
19: Elliot,
20: and Spencer.
11: We are students from the Mount Lebanon High School and also Stiftisches Gymnasium. Yeah. And today we will be discussing the similarities and differences between cultures and lifestyles. So just as a start-off question to our conversation, are there any other cultures or countries that you guys are interested in experiencing during your lifetime?
20: Switzerland.
11: Switzerland. Yeah, that's awesome. Is there anything in particular about a Swiss culture or food or lifestyle that you're interested in?
20: I mean, I'm a big skier. Like, my dad was born in Vermont, and he grew up skiing, which he kind of passed down to me and my brother. And so I really am just interested in, like, Swiss ski culture, because, like, the top 10 largest ski resorts in the world are all in, like, the French, Italian, Swiss, and Austrian Alps. And Switzerland, especially, famous for being neutral and also being one of the most prosperous countries on earth, is really enticing to me, especially when you factor in the Swiss Alps and how killer skiing must be over there. So that's really what I find most enticing about Switzerland. In fact, I'd actually like to live in Switzerland someday.
11: Oh, yeah, that's awesome.
8: I love Switzerland.
11: Has anyone been to Switzerland before?
8: Yes, I've been there.
18: Yeah, I've been there as well.
11: That's awesome.
20: Lucky.
8: I've been there skiing a lot.
11: Cool.
8: Yeah.
11: It's nice. How did you like it?
8: It was fun. It's always fun to
11: ski.
16: Yeah, what was your experience like with skiing? Like, how is it different from how it normally is, I guess?
8: I don't think it's different to ski like in Austria or something, but I just like it. I don't know. Yeah.
11: So what does everyone think about, like, the American students? What do you guys think about German food? And the German students, what do you guys think about American food?
18: I loved schnitzel. I tried it. It was amazing. Like, I think I haven't eaten much pork before, but, like, after eating schnitzel, like, I really like it now. It's, like,
11: yeah.
18: It was amazing.
11: Oh, yeah, definitely.
14: I love the American food, but it's so unhealthy.
11: Yeah.
14: It's very tasty, like, all the junk food, Raisin Cane's, yes. Chipotle, all that. Crumble cookies, but it's not really good, though.
8: I also like the American food, but I think, like, after these 2 weeks, I'm really looking forward to German food.
14: Yeah. And I miss bread so much. Like, good German bread.
11: I really like schnitzel also. My Oma makes very good schnitzel and spätzle.
8: Yeah.
11: And it's so good.
8: Yes.
11: Love it.
8: I love schnitzel.
15: I don't really like German food that much. It's okay. I just, like, it's, like, not my thing. You know what I mean?
11: Yeah, definitely.
20: I'm curious. Do you guys have, like, Amerifare restaurants in Germany? Like, restaurants that are specifically branded as, like, American restaurants with, like, stereotypical, like, American things decorating the place in the same way that we have, like, Chinese restaurants that often have very stereotypical Chinese things? Just as decor?
14: We have, like, American diners.
8: Yes.
14: So, like, the waitress are, like, dressed up, like, in the 90s. Like, and I don't know, it looks like...
8: It looks like in the movies.
20: I mean, I feel like diner culture is more of, like, a 70s thing, but I get what you're talking about.
8: Yeah. But I think we only have this in, like, big cities, like Cologne,
12: and Berlin probably, but not like in our town.
14: I have a Chinese restaurant in my town, and it also looks like a Chinese restaurant. Like, the lambs are there, and yeah, it's only Chinese food there, so yeah.
12: What's your guys' favorite food?
13: Chipotle.
16: Like, in general, or like specifically German food?
12: No, in general.
13: Mexican.
20: Sushi.
3: Yeah,
20: sushi,
3: me too.
16: I think gyros.
18: I like trail mix.
12: Oh,
18: it's just really, it's like a great snack food, and it's very portable, and it's just good.
11: Yeah, I like tortellini, but I also really like ice cream. Like, I'm a huge ice cream person. I could eat all the ice cream ever. It's so good.
16: Do you prefer ice cream cake or ice cream sandwiches?
11: I don't like ice cream cake.
16: Okay.
11: Yeah, ice cream sandwiches. I'd say they're pretty good. It depends, though. Oreo has very good ice cream sandwiches, and it's like a huge Oreo cookie, but the cookie part is like an ice cream sandwich,
16: mm-hmm.
11: and then the filling is cookies and cream ice cream.
16: Oh,
11: that's Oreo.
16: That sounds good.
11: Yeah, it's
12: what are ice cream sandwiches?
11: It's like a sandwich with ice cream. So like some will be like a chocolate. Like I'll have to show you.
16: Commonly, it's like two cookies with ice cream in the middle, and then it's kind of like frozen together, so it's solid.
12: Okay. I understand.
11: What are some differences, like, for the German students and also the American students that went to Germany? Like, what are some differences in culture, but also similarities that you can see from, I guess, Europe and North America?
20: I don't know if this could really be a cultural thing, but one thing that I took note of is how, like, a lot of things in Germany are very similar but ever so slightly different to how we do it in the U.S. Like, I noticed that when you guys raise your hand in school, you typically do, like, the one finger up, whereas in the U.S. it's the full palm of your hand. And also, this isn't, like, a behavioral thing, but also outlets are different in Germany for plugging things in, and all of these like little things just really stuck out to me, and how like Western culture as a whole has really bled into each other, but every single Western country does things just a little bit differently, to the point where it almost feels like looking at an AI generated image, where you are seeing something that looks human, but there are a bunch of very subtle differences that just feel a little off-putting. And I'm not saying that there is anything wrong with German culture. It's just saying that as someone who has always done all these things one way, it feels a little bit off when someone else does them a different way, because that's the norms of their culture.
17: I'd say, like, one difference I, like, noticed was how open people are with smoking in, like, not just Germany, but Europe in general. Like, I went to Croatia, like, on the beach, everyone was smoking. Like, it's just more common to do it out in the open. More people do it. Like, while in, like, some places in the U.S., like, people do it, but it's more taboo to smoke. Like, I see more vapes than I do, like, people smoking actual cigarettes.
11: Oh, definitely.
16: Yeah, and I think another part that was, like, big for me was, like, all the walking, because in America, we generally drive everywhere, and in Germany, it was, like, a lot more public transport and a lot more walking, and so it was actually very nice to, like, walk and, like, see, like, be in the moment and not just, like, drive right past it in, like, a car, right?
11: Definitely. I think, if I'm not mistaken, the windows are a little bit different. Yeah. What do you guys think about the windows?
12: It's weird. Like, I still try to figure out how to open the window in my bathroom, because I don't
3: know. Oh my gosh.
12: Like, when we're locking the door, we do it in the other...
11: The other direction.
12: Yeah, the other direction.
11: Is the entertainment pretty similar? Like, sports, music, TV? Do you guys think that that's pretty similar, or, like, a little bit different?
12: I think, like, the sports thing here is completely different.
11: Yeah.
12: Because we don't have any school sport teams.
11: Mm-hmm.
12: Just a few, but not that much. And it's not common to be in there. So we're just doing sports outside of school.
11: Yeah, definitely.
20: But I will say, from what I have seen, like, the general attitudes towards sports, with, like, rooting for the home team and getting very riled up about when your town's sports team is doing well is constant across national lines.
11: Yeah, definitely.
12: What do you think is the biggest difference between Germany and America?
15: This isn't like a big difference, but like, is it true that like there's no artificial dyes in Germany in anything?
11: In the food? Like chemicals or dyes?
12: Yeah, I'm not sure.
11: I feel like if you go to the grocery store in America, I feel like the person checking you out, if you go to a cashier, they'll like talk to you and like ask you how your day is. But I feel like in Germany, it's not like that.
12: No, yeah. It's not.
11: They'll just like scan
19: American
11: your stuff and go.
19: So friendly.
11: Yes. Mm-hmm.
12: Yes, that's true. I think German are not that open.
11: Like, yes.
12: They not come to you and say like, oh,
11: yeah.
12: How are you?
19: Yeah.
16: Definitely. Yeah. I think one of the big things too is that I think in Germany, like, it's a foreign concept of, like, waving hi to strangers on the street. Like, in America, that's kind of, like, a very, like, big thing. If, like, you see somebody wearing, like, a shirt that you like, then you're kind of like, hey, nice shirt. But from my experiences in Germany, that was not very common.
12: It's not.
16: Yeah.
14: Also, like, if you greet someone in Germany, some stranger, it might be that they don't even say hello back. So,
12: yes. Yeah.
16: Yeah.
20: I will say, though, I do feel like a lot of, like, closer friendships in the U.S. kind of felt more, like, superstitious, if that makes any sense. Like, I feel like in Germany, I saw people, like, close friends doing stuff together a lot more than I typically see, like, friends, like, high schoolers hanging out in this country. And maybe part of that is just that you guys have better infrastructure to get around without a car, and a lot of young people don't have their driver's licenses yet. But I just feel like close friends in Germany tend to do more stuff together than close friends in the United States.
12: Yeah, definitely. And I think, I'm not sure if it's true, but I think, like, in America, you only or almost only have friends from your high school.
11: Yeah, that's definitely a big
12: thing. And that's
11: thing.
12: Not so big in Germany.
11: Yeah.
12: Yeah.
19: Like, you just have school, and we have school and so much more.
12: Yeah.
19: So, hobbies and other things. So, like, we have a lot outside of school.
11: Yeah, definitely. What are some things that you guys have learned from being a part of either English classes or German classes throughout the years? Anything, like, with languages, learning how to communicate with other people? Or if you guys grew up in, like, a multicultural household? Like, how does that impact you now?
20: I mean, you kind of have a multicultural household, right, Elliot?
21: I mean, yeah, I am from a foreign country.
20: So how has that, like, impacted you?
21: I don't know.
20: And hey, that's fine.
15: Wait, what country are you from?
21: I'm from the UK originally.
15: Oh.
11: Yeah.
20: You can tell because of the accent.
11: Elliot, are there any differences culturally?
21: I mean, it's the Anglosphere, so it's still somewhat common, but there's a lot of differences.
11: Yeah, definitely.
21: I hate how everyone's really social in the US. As you can tell, I'm not really into that, and I really don't like talking to people. Also, everything in America is huge. Like, everything has to be, like, the best, the showiest, the flashiest, and that's really annoying.
11: Yeah, I get that.
14: When did you move to the US?
21: A while ago.
14: Okay.
12: So do you like the UK better than the US?
21: I'd say both countries probably are bad.
20: Hmm. Are there any good countries in your opinion?
21: Don't know.
11: Yeah, I get that. Yeah, okay. So I think that's kind of it. That's all we have for now. Thank you for listening to a broadcast from the Youth Media Center at SLB Radio. Bye!
15: Bye!
20: Bye! Bye.
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25: This is Dom.
26: This is Jonathan.
27: And this is Jacob.
22: We're students from Upper St. Clair High School, and we're here to talk about school and just ourselves.
25: Junko's social studies class. People don't appreciate how great of a teacher he truly is.
22: Yeah, he's great.
26: I agree.
25: I can't think of a better class to have first period. It's the goated class, honestly. It's the best class.
22: Yeah, he uses, like, funny stories, and it makes you learn better.
23: I think the best class is science.
25: I think the best is math, because of Mr. Funfor.
26: I think social studies is the best, because Mr. Junko.
25: Yeah, I agree. I mean, you can't beat Junko.
27: I agree with social studies. I never had any of those teachers, though. So.
22: I like math class. I have 8 kids in my math class.
23: 8?
22: Yeah.
23: I like social studies. I can't learn social studies. I don't know.
22: For Youth Express, this is Emmy.
23: This is Lexi.
26: This is Blake.
0: This is Dom.
26: This is Jonathan.
1: And this is Jacob.
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2: 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I am in 9th grade at Montour High School, and you're listening to Youth Express. 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
4: Hello, my name is Jay Moore. I'm a 12th grader at City Charter High School. You are listening to an artist statement recorded in the Youth Media Center at SLB Radio. The piece I will be discussing is for the Leadership, Excellence, Access, and Persistence Program End of the Year Showcase. I'm an artist who brings things to light and connects impacts and show how all things and problems are connected, and that there should be a change made within society. I love bringing awareness to topics and impacts because it helps make changes in the world. An art form that excites me and inspires me when I create art is photography. Photography excites me because it can speak 1,000 words and can tell a multitude of emotions to someone. When I create my art pieces, I want to raise awareness because I also love helping people. And if my art can make a change in society and help people understand about the impacts or problems in society, then I feel successful. What I want for my final project in my showcase, I want my project to be orange photos depicting a global impact, and I want the size to be medium. But what I fear for my project is that it won't work correctly and it won't make an impact or change anyone's mind. But what I hope for my project is that it will raise awareness for other global impacts. Thank you.
5: Hello, my name is Styx. I am a 12th grader at City High. I'm currently 18. You are listening to a artist statement recorded at the Youth Media Center at SLB Radio. I'm going to be making an art piece for LEAP, which is a thing at CMU that is connected with City High and now currently a few other schools. I'm just going to go off script a little bit. I think everybody should feel like they can create something, and like everyone should have the feeling they can make something, even if it's not art. I feel like everyone should have the feeling that they are allowed to make art, or they can make art, because everyone can make art. Not all art has to be good. It could be pretty bad sometimes. Some of the best art could be considered the worst art, you know. I'm inspired by Frida Kahlo, the show Space Ghost, Coast to Coast, and Mystery Science Theater 300. None of those things are really connected, but I feel like they're all really easy to tell that someone went, hey, I want to make a thing. And then they did it, and that's what it is. That's what you get in. If anyone's listening to this, please watch Space Ghost Coast to Coast, because I dressed up like Moltar for Halloween and no one knew what I was, although that is most of my Halloween costumes, but it's a good show. You should watch it. It's fun. They interviewed talking heads, I think. I want other people to be empowered by my art. That would be the highest honor, to have someone be like, hey, I really like this thing, and it's a thing I made. I also, as an artist, I would love if something I made was turned into a children's theater project. I would love to see a bunch of children reenact something I made for fun. I think it would be funny and fun to watch. I don't really know what my project is going to look like right now, but I know I want it to be interactive. I just thought of an idea that could relate to what I'm doing right now, which is a podcast or a radio show that's called Nerd Out, where basically it's just a bunch of people calling in to just yap about a thing they love. And no matter how weird it is and no matter how strange it is, just you get to talk about whatever you want. I might actually do that now that I'm talking about it. That sounds like a lot of fun. Oh, also my pronouns are they, them. I forgot to do that. And final words from me. Be punk, be yourself. Bye.
6: Hi, my name is Grace.
0: And I'm a 12th grade student at City Charter High School. You are listening to an artist statement recorded in the Youth Media Center at SLB Radio. The piece I will be discussing is for LEAP, which stands for Leadership, Excellence, Access, and Persistent Programs End of the Year Showcase. As an artist, what makes me want to be part of this program or just be creative in general is just I feel like whenever I create, it's for emotion, and sometimes it's also not. It's definitely diverse. I feel like as an artist, you don't have to be visually appealing to everybody to mean something. Usually people create to send a message, and sometimes people create just so they can feel something, so they can be creative. I just think that the program I'm attending, LEAP, it basically helps you tell a story, which I feel like, as I said, art helps with. LEAP basically just teaches us different ways that people have shared their stories and how those stories may have been hidden throughout the years and how we can express them, like, publicly, how we can spread the word about important issues. Artist that inspires me to create is practically any artist out there. I feel like any artist on the internet specifically, because the internet's everywhere, you can't really escape it. I think they all inspire me, especially ones that are just around my age, because it gives me a perspective that they have grown differently than me. They had their own life where they had learned different techniques and stuff. And me seeing that, it just feels like we're all completely unique, different, and different people. Especially, I feel like artists that base their whole entire, channel or account to give tutorials to people, that means a lot to me. That can inspire practically any artist, because they're able to practice based off of somebody else's directions alone. I think when I was younger, I was definitely helped a lot by artists on the internet that offer tutorials because they want to help people. And I think besides artists that are out there to create tutorials, I think music artists, poets are also inspirations to anybody, especially me. Any artist that I think is on my playlist overall inspires me, because whenever I listen to music, I'll be wanting to draw all of a sudden. And that can also not just be restricted to music alone or paintings, drawings. It can also be just movies or TV shows, because that itself is art. They tell stories in their own way. And I usually just feel like I want to just draw whatever I feel whenever I watch something, too. Thoughts, feelings, or memories that I want to invoke in this piece for myself and the audience is a crazy question. I think because of recent matters that are kind of spreading popularity, and this just came to mind to me at first, I'm speaking out personally against AI and AI art, because artificial intelligence is hard to escape today in a world where a lot of companies don't want to waste their money on real artists and think it's a lot easier and cheaper to just have AI do the work for them, because I don't know, they just think it's a better part for their business. But obviously, I don't agree with that, because AI, it does grow, but it only grows because of us entirely. It grows because of humans that it's taking from. And so eventually, if AI ever comes to a point where no artists are allowed to be able to work because AI had just taken over, it can't really grow anymore, because there's no new art to consume to develop more. It just feels like a theme where a lot of people remain unappreciated until the last second. It's like in every movie out there, somebody that will be like a martyr. They're the one that speaks for everybody, and they're right the whole time, but nobody believes them until the very end. I feel like that's what this situation is. The other day, I saw a Verizon advertisement, and it was on TV. So usually when you see something on TV, you believe that it's fully developed, it's professional. But to my dismay, it was obviously artificial intelligence, it's AI, and it made me clearly disappointed. As somebody who doesn't use Verizon, but I also use my own network provider, I feel like if it comes to a point where almost everything that I've used and supported by myself because it doesn't use AI, it eventually does use AI, I wouldn't know where to go from there because it doesn't like feel natural. Because an artist, you can tell that they put time and effort and they care about what they do because they obviously worked hard for it in the first place. It's just whenever I see people disagree saying that AI is better and it's better developed and more creative, I just want them to like wonder, where is this AI getting its stuff from in the first place? I don't think it'd be anything without the artist today. My final product, when I'm imagining it currently, I just want it to invoke AI before. AI before it developed how it is now and how it's tried to perfect itself, I feel like I'd want to create a piece that's mainly imperfection, because while humans are imperfect and they are prone to having their mistakes, they are able to grow and also notice their mistake quickly. Because in AI, they won't care because they're a freaking robot. They won't automatically notice their mistakes unless they're prompted to make a whole new art piece entirely. But when you're somebody who draws and you look back at your old art, for me personally, I'll just want to redraw it and see how much I've grown. But as an artificial intelligence, as AI, you'll just have a whole new prompt entirely. It won't be the same thing as you had before because it's a completely new art style that it stole from. I imagine that when I'd create it, it'd have not realistic features, like three eyes, noses merging into each other, hands merging into each other, an extra hand, an extra finger, because it's obvious right now to tell that it's AI, but I feel like in the future, it's gonna be harder, but I just wanted to pick a piece where it was like, you could clearly tell that it's AI and that it won't be as perfect as a human's imperfection. As I said here, to get very specific, I just said that they steal from others, like I said earlier, because AI literally won't be anything. It's artificial. That means it's artificially stealing art. So in the future, there is a point where it won't be able to have new pieces to steal from. Because, like mentioned, companies think that it's cheaper to steal from these people. So obviously, a lot more companies are going to jump on the bandwagon, and so these artists won't be getting paid because they won't be getting hired. So then there just won't be anywhere to steal from. So all the movies, all the TV shows, I've been seeing actors that are having AI, and it'd be a young, beautiful AI woman. And so obviously, a lot of companies want old and youthful actors, so they'd pick that over anybody else any day, I'd assume. So it just feels like it's starting to become everywhere, and I just wanted to invoke a piece where you can tell that it's starting to grow everywhere. And just because it's starting to spread doesn't mean it's good at all. In conclusion, I just feel like as an artist, watching AI spread everywhere is really starting to hurt me because I know how much emotion can be put into something just for it to get stolen in the first place. I really hope that this future realizes how much it's starting to ruin the environment just for a couple of cuts on the money.
1: My name is Eben. I'm in second grade at the Environmental Charter School in Pittsburgh, Pennsylvania. Alcohol makes me concerned about the future of the world, and here's why. Regularly drinking more than 8 units could cause high blood pressure. Instead of drinking alcohol, I wish people would start a non-alcohol campaign. If you drink alcohol all the time, it could ruin your life. For example, someone I knew drank and he's always miserable because he has less time to play. You could get very sick. Drinking alcohol could increase your chance of getting cancer. Drinking alcohol impacts all of us, and I think we can work together to make the world a better place. This is Eben for the Environmental Charter School Second Grade Persuaders.
6: Hello, my name is Bray, and I'm a 12th grade student at City Charter High School. You are listening to an artist statement recorded in the Youth Media Center at SLB Radio. This piece I will be discussing is for the Leadership Excellence Access and Persistence Program's End of Year Showcase, aka LEAP. Who am I as an artist? I would call myself a free-going artist. I create when I per se want to having to have a meaning behind it. Why I want to be a part of this program, what makes me want to be a part of this program, is being able to express my feelings through art and storytelling, especially the topics that I'm scared to talk about. Next, what art or artist excites me? Basically anything. A lot of what inspires me to create my art is my own being and my family around me. Why create this piece? We haven't started on our piece making just yet, but when we do, I would like to talk about the homophobia in the world, as it's something that I face daily and I kind of just came to terms with it, and I want to express how that can make someone feel about themselves. And lastly, for my final project, I want to step out of my comfort zone, making it way larger than any other piece I have worked on before, and I hope that I will be able to express and show these feelings through it. But the only fear that I would have is not finishing it on time, but that's also a fear for time to come. All right, thank you guys for listening.
7: Hi, my name is Adrian, and I'm a 12th grade student at City High. You are listening to an artist statement recorded in the Youth Media Center at SLB Radio. The piece I will be discussing is for the Leadership, Excellence, Access, and Persistence Program's End of the Year Showcase. I am a poet and music artist, and I like to write about my feelings and personal experience, and I joined this program to express how I feel to others and hopefully help others too. Someone that inspires me is XXXTentacion because he spoke about mental health, bettering yourself, and stopping violence and having peace. And he also created a community where everyone are friends. I create music to help spread awareness about mental health, drug abuse, and gun violence. All these things that has affected me personally, and I also want to create a community

0: A combination of visuals, audio, and movement calls for its own impact. When trying to share a message, I believe curating pieces of film together works beautifully. There's many art forms like spoken poetry and videos of interviews that I believe create a lot of impact, which is one of my biggest fears for my project. I wanted to include many forms of different perspectives, culture, impact, and change, but I'm afraid it's going to be too personal. People might judge. I want them to watch my video and feel like they kind of got hit with a brick of realization in the face, similar to kind of how I feel all the time.
1: Hello, my name is Tamara, and I'm in 12th grade. I'm a student currently at City Charter High School. The piece I'll be discussing is for a Leadership Excellence Access and Persistence Program End of the Year Showcase, and you are listening to an artist statement recorded in the Youth Media Center at SLB Radio. So me as an artist and who I am and a part of this program in general, I think I'm very open to perspectives and I think I have really great imagery. I have deep feelings and I can't exactly say it in the heat of the moment in situations in my everyday life. And I think this program and LEAP helps me break down these situations and really express what I want to say. It helps me be more open to others and formatting to what I'm about to say, because you know, I don't want to say something that I don't mean or say something that's very confusing. So I think it is helpful for me, but also like conversations I have that I break it down and really take a look at all the evidence and really pinpoint the ideas and stuff that I really wanted to make clear. What as an artist excites me or inspires me to create? I think mainly music artists. They all come to me randomly, but like right now, the last dinner party, their song Rifle was like been really meaningful. It was showed to me by a current friend that's going through a situation that I was like kind of brought to the middle of it. So it just comes to me, and for me personally, I love to sing. That is like, I guess, one of my big main talents. I like to sing and mainly write songs that help express me my feelings. So I feel like listening to that song like just gives me some ideas. But like a lot of the artists listen to is like Auto and Wave to Earth, Mitski, Calm Music, Calm or Chaotic. Currently right now has been like a big thing. Like for example, when I listen to a song and I want to write something about it, like it just comes to me like I need to do it now. It's like now or never, because if I don't remember the lyrics that I had thought in my head, like I can't write it down, and it's just like, ugh. And a lot of other artists like Stray Kids helps me pursue and know that like, hey, you're not the only one who thinks this way, or hey, like you can do it. Do it, do it, do it, do it. Oh, na na na na na. But yeah, so why do I create pieces? I really hope that the pieces and songs, song lyrics, or whatever I end up producing in my future will help others gain confidence, reassurance, and comfort to others like me who struggle to actually say stuff like what's on their mind and hold back or easily tempted. You know, I really struggle with having friends and stuff and keeping them. So I think it's great to spread my work to know that, hey, they're not alone. Like, I know there's a lot of people out there like me, but the environment I'm around, it doesn't seem like people are like me. And I know I'm not the only one. People talk about it on the internet, you know, social media. And I just want to make sure that others can know that they're not alone. Older or younger than me, everybody goes through the same thing. Nothing is new, really, in this world when it comes to emotions and, like, literature. So people know, like, hey, I'm right here. To visualize my final project, medium, small, or whatever, some of my hopes for this is, like, I usually tend to write songs, and they could be dark, gloomy, like, about hatred, calm, hope, inspiring. And, for example, I have written a song, and it's called All I Wanted. Shows a battle with me and a friend liking the same guy, and I wish I could just float away and be happy, but there's just a rope, a red string restraining me from opening my wings and flying away.

0: again. I want to fly away to get what I think I deserve, but friends pull me down and take that away. And I'm scared people might not think it's stupid and it's hopeless. And if they don't understand, or if my words don't mean a lot, or if it's just shameful and I should be considered as a rude person. So my work means a lot to me, and for it to be considered stupid or is one of my greatest fears. Even now, when I shared this song that I had wrote to one of my two people that would consider friends, Rosemary and Noir, I was deeply scared for that. But yeah, I just want to help people and hope that they understand. This was Tamara. Peace out.
1: Hello, my name is Nevaeh. I'm a 12th grade student at City Charter High School. You are listening to an artist statement recorded in the Youth Media Center at SLV Radio. The piece I will be discussing is for the Leadership, Excellence, Access, and Persistence Program End of the Year Showcase. For me, I think as an artist, I'm very open. I'm always changing how I like to express myself and my art. I always end up switching. Like at first, I really loved to express myself through painting and drawing, all that type of stuff. But I think over the years, I've definitely changed the way I like to express myself. Like right now, I'm more into expressing myself through photography, and I've been really into more fashion media, if you can consider that as an art. I feel like it is, but I definitely like that more. I'm going more in that direction. I feel like what made me want to do this program is the idea of being around other people my age who just want to make a change or a difference in their community or around the world, no matter how big or small it is. I feel like everyone here wants to change something for the better. Yeah. Honestly, I also just love the idea of like being around other creative people and us bonding with that, different experiences and showing each other's art. I just like connecting with that. I feel like I don't have a set type of art or artist that inspires me at the moment. I take inspiration from everyone and everything around me. Everything inspires me in different ways. I like to pick up different things from, like I said, everywhere around me and include that in my art, whether it's the people, the things I see, just all that type of stuff. Okay, so I know we're supposed to know not exactly what we want to do yet for our creative piece. If I'm being honest, I don't have like a set idea on what I want to do for the project piece, but I definitely want to make sure that I'm confident with it this time. I feel like last year, while it was like good, I got the project done on time and everything, I wasn't as confident as I should have been in what I did. I feel like there was a lot of things at the end that I wanted to change. And this year, especially since it's our last year, I want to make sure I'm fully confident in what I'm gonna do. So yeah, while I'm not sure exactly what I want to do, and like I said, I want to make sure I'm confident with what I want this year, I definitely want to go more the photography route. Last year, like I said, I did painting, but like I said, over the years, like the idea of the way I like to express myself has changed, definitely to photography. So probably gonna go that route this year. Yeah, once again, I'm not exactly sure yet, but I'll figure that out sooner or later. So yeah, I guess this is the end of my artist statement. Thank you.
2: My name is Isabella, and I'm in second grade at the Environmental Charter School in Pittsburgh, Pennsylvania. Pollution makes me concerned about the future of the world, and here's why. Instead of polluting, I wish people would make better environmental choices. The air quality is being affected by the choices people make. For example, people should drive less and carpool more. Also, instead of smoking, people could do a hobby so they wouldn't be polluting. Another reason people should stop polluting is that pollution causes illnesses. Specifically, many people suffer illnesses such as asthma, lung disease, and other respiratory infections. Pollution impacts all of us. I think we could work together to make the world a better place. This is Isabella for the Environmental Charter School, second grade persuaders.
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4: Jelani,
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3: We're eighth grade students from Environmental Charter School, and we're here to talk about music.
4: Really, to get me to where I am musically, I think it would be my uncle. Really, before he came along, I was mostly listening to, like, whatever was in the charts in 2018. I used to be, like, a big Justin Bieber fan. Everybody in my family has the most differing music taste, but all stays in the rock genre. Like, for instance, my dad listens to, like, indie and mostly the underground stuff. It was a weird childhood with that.
3: When I was younger, my mom used to play Paramore in the car in the mornings before I went to school. My aunt is the one that introduced me to Linkin Park before I really knew about them. And I liked them so much, I just recently went to one of their concerts. They were really, really nice. I saw one of my friends there. My aunt was there too. She also got me into other bands. We've seen multiple concerts together, multiple nu metal band concerts. There's actually this cover band that comes around to Pittsburgh every so often and plays a lot of nu metal that I'm going to in January.
7: I'm gonna say my sister's old boyfriend and my mom. They mainly just played the music around me a lot when I was younger, so that's it.
3: Do you have a favorite artist?
7: It's J.I.D.
3: Nice.
4: Soundgarden, for me.
3: That's the one thing. I don't have an overall favorite artist. I have favorite artists within genres.
8: Favorite artist right now is probably Pierce the Veil. If I had to pick a favorite song by them, it's probably Bulls in the Bronx from the Collide with the Sky album, or Emergency Contact. Those two are really good.
4: I've been in a couple bands. I've been on small tours in the East. I haven't gone anywhere near West. I'd like to do something with it. I don't think I have a chance to. I don't think I get taken very seriously for my age.
7: One of our friends, David, he got me listening to one song. He said Headstrong. I'm not going to say I'm a huge fan, but it does sound nice.
8: Headstrong is one of the first songs I started listening to when I first got into, like, rock and metal. I listened to it on repeat, nonstop. I recently died down listening to it because once you listen to a song so many times, it gets kind of repetitive. Me, Charlie, David, and someone who doesn't go to our school, Riley, are in a band that we created around last year. Named it Obscure. Did like two performances for the school, which really have to redo them. We've improved as musicians since then. We plan on like going farther more into stuff with the band.
3: So far we've only done covers of Green Day, and right now we're working on a song by 3 Days Grace. And I'm hoping to take a more nu metal leaning sort of direction. Since like very early sixth grade, I've been into stuff around the nu metal genre. Now, I really like sludge metal and thrash. One of my favorite bands is Crowbar. One of my favorite albums is Sonic Exis in its purest form. It was released around early 2003, and ever since I discovered it a bit ago, I've been listening to it nonstop. Same thing with Acid Bath. I used to be really into Acid Bath in their debut album called When the Kite String Pops. My favorite song by them is Jezebel. It's not exactly like something I'd recommend to one of my friends, but I really like them.
8: When I first met Charlie, she made me a playlist, and I started listening to it, and I picked out songs that I liked, songs that I didn't like. And eventually, I started getting into nu metal. More recently, I got more into the emo genre, with artists like Pierce the Veil, My Chemical Romance, Panic the Disco. I still don't know much about it, so I'm not very knowledgeable, so I probably would get genres and genre names wrong. Recently, Charlie has recommended me some artists to get into slam metal. Artists like, I don't think I can say these names.
3: Acrania.
8: There's, like, stuff I gotta get used to, like the gutturals and whatever, which is kind of, like, off-putting to me because I can't really understand what they're
3: gutturals,
8: saying.
3: Gutturals, pig squeals.
8: Yeah, sounds like garbage disposal noises.
3: For Youth Express, this is Charlie,
4: Jelani,
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6: This is Leah.
9: This is Zoe. We're 8th grade students from Environmental Charter School, and we're here to talk about music.
6: I listen to a variation of music. I listen to a lot of pop, and I would say alt music.
9: I don't have a specific genre. I just like whatever I like.
10: I listen to a lot of stuff. It's like, I sometimes listen to Taylor Swift, but I mainly like Chappell Roan and Girl in Red and Billie Eilish.
11: I listen to Mac Miller. Hey, I love him. I listen to Morgan Wallen, too. Have you guys ever heard about Tate McRae?
9: I know, like, one or two songs.
12: I've been listening to Rod Wave.
13: Oh. I've been broke so many times, I don't know what to feel.
12: So I have a YouTube Shorts account, right? And I make funk songs, right? And then I make troll face edits out of the funk songs, right? And I post them on YouTube Shorts, and I get a bunch of views. My last video, I got 20 views. 15 of them were from my cousins. 4 of them were from my mom's. And then 7 of them were from my dog.
10: Well, I'm not really making my own music, but I take singing lessons and I'm doing a little bit of piano in that. I mainly just do singing of songs that I like and I already know.
6: I am learning how to play the piano or the keyboard. I am interested in music in like a band way. I don't really have a plan for what I want to do with it.
11: I like to make music, but, like, I like to make Notre Dame music. Like, you know Notre Dame, the college, right? So, like, their theme songs, like, I try to make music for that, but it's like, do, do, do, do, do, do, do, and like that. Yeah, it's pretty cool.
5: I make beats for Osama-san. He makes a song out of the beats, and he sends it back to me, and I can listen to it, and then he releases it.
12: Go check out my LaBooBoo Funk remix. For Youth Express, this is Desmond.
11: Mason.
5: Finn.
6: Leah.
9: Daphne. Zoe.
12: And that's the ECS crew signing out.
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17: My name is Alicia. I'm 16 years old and I live in Allegheny. I go to City High Charter High School. The park is an important place to me because it is a place that is reserved for nature. I love the view of nature and the surroundings as it gives me a cheerful feeling. When I sit there and meditate, the hot sun warming my soul and the beating on my skin. The breath of fresh air and the intake of the beauty makes me feel free and capable of anything. I would say it gives you an experience of, like, rather than just being in the city and everything's just all loud, and in the park it's all quiet and peaceful, and you just realize a certain part of yourself that you didn't know was there.
18: My name is Brittany. I'm 15 years old and I live in Pittsburgh, Pennsylvania. I go to City Charter High School. The park is an important place to me because it is peaceful. I can get to the park so I can think whenever I need some time alone. It is also a place I can go whenever the inner kid in me wants to come out. The park is a place where kids of all ages come together to play, and I like that. I like to watch people interact with each other. The park is somewhere that a kid and his parent is like a bee to its flower. The park is a place where relationships are built. I love the park.
19: My name is Lillian.
20: And I'm Catherine. We are 9th graders at the Ellis School.
19: Water matters, and it matters that we all understand how our actions impact this precious resource.
20: Let's talk about urban runoff. Urban runoff is when contaminants from cities get into rivers and streams. Due to the cities in western Pennsylvania, urban runoff is a big issue. It affects wildlife as well as the rivers in western Pennsylvania.
19: In urban areas, lots of runoff is created. This is in part due to the fact that cement, unlike soil, does not absorb water on the streets because it is not porous. This causes water to run off in unnaturally large concentrations. Not only that, but this water carries contaminants, including dirt, sediment, and trash from the streets, among other things. Even in urban and suburban houses, grease from vehicles, animal waste, and fertilizer can be carried in the water. If these contaminants enter our rivers, it affects the wildlife that live in them.
20: The thing about urban runoff is that it comes directly from people who live in urban and even suburban areas. In an urban area, the city itself should look into getting porous materials for pavement. This would help reduce the amount of water that flows through the streets and into the rivers and streams. Individuals can do things such as cleaning up after a dog, not using fertilizers in gardens or lawns, making an effort to pick up trash, and having a regular routine to check for oil leaks in cars.
19: Water matters, and so do our actions. For infographics and more information on urban runoff, visit the Ellis School 9th Grade Voice and Vision website at theellisschool.org.
0: Each month, we salute the Fair Child Challenge, which is a national program administered locally by Phipps Conservatory and Botanical Gardens that looks to help middle school and high school students get a little bit closer to their everyday environments and to think about the world in different ways through monthly challenges that are issued. And it's a pleasure today. We have representatives from Shaler and Montour area school districts. And I think what we'll do is first have you meet each person that's here, and then we'll have a discussion about what they did. Sage, I'm going to start with you. Good morning. Can you tell me a little bit about yourself?
21: I play soccer, and I have 5 dogs. And
0: wow.
21: My parents own Petland, the Pittsburgh Mills Mall, so I'm always up there helping out with the animals.
0: I can imagine. That's got to be fun to have a pet shop in the family. Any secrets? Happy secrets. Like, what's it like at night when the store's closed?
21: Normally all the animals are going to sleep, but it's fun just to run around a lot.
0: I'll bet. And you've got 5 dogs. What kind of dogs do you have?
21: I have a French Bulldog, a Pekingese, a Japanese Chin, a Pug Schnauzer mix, and a Shih Tzu mix.
0: Wow. Have you ever seen the movie Best in Show?
21: No.
0: I think you could. Well, you certainly could. You're 18, right? Or what's your... How, it says here you're 18, but I was thinking, that can't... Oh, wait. You're 18. I've got it backwards. You're 12. Phew. I was going to say, you don't look 18. It's a movie about a dog show, people that exhibit their dogs in a dog show, and it's kind of a funny movie because it's a little bit of a satire about how fussy people can get with their dogs. So what grade are you in?
21: 7th.
0: And you're in Shaler Area Middle School.
21: Yes.
0: And any shout-outs or hellos that you would like to pass along?
21: I'm just going to say thank you to Dr. Gerlach for letting me do this challenge.
0: Dr. Gerlach's pretty amazing as a teacher. Let's turn to the person who's on your right. And I'll promise never to estimate your age as older than you really are ever again. Throughout our entire lifetime together, I'll never do that. I've learned not to do that. Hi, Toma. How are you?
22: I'm good.
0: Can you tell me a little bit about yourself?
22: Well,
0: How old are you?
22: I'm 10.
0: And where do you go to school?
22: I go to David E. Williams in the Montour School District.
0: And what do you like to do for fun?
22: After school on Tuesdays and Thursdays, I usually do karate. And whenever soccer season's around, I do soccer.
0: Now, is your school on the same, is it in the same place as the high school, on the same property at Montour?
22: No,
0: I don't
22: think.
0: Okay, because I've been out to Montour High School a few times, and it's a really beautiful high school. There's a lot that's happening there. Would you like to say hello to anybody who might be listening?
22: I want to say hello to friends and family and teachers.
0: Excellent. And by the way, if you would like to text remarks to any of our 3 guests today, you can do so at 412-200-5975, and we will pass them along. Now we get to our 18-year-old, who I'm going to ask if you're registered to vote yet.
1: Not yet, but I will be for the next election.
0: Excellent. And this is sage and good morning. Tell me about yourself.
1: Oh, my name's actually Alex.
0: I'm doing it again. I did it to you, Sage. It's because your names are in a different order, and I didn't bother to look. I'm sorry, Alex. It's Alex. She's 18. She's in her senior year. She's been misidentified twice already this morning. Hello. Tell me about yourself.
1: I'm a senior this year, and I like to cook, run, do yoga. And I've been a vegan for 5 years.
0: Wow. What made you start, or what inspired you to start?
1: I really love animals and cooking.
0: Oh, you two have to get together and talk about animals. Do you have plans for next year yet? I'm sure you've probably applied to some schools. You might not know exactly, or do you?
1: I do. Next year I'm going to Gannon for their 5-year PA program.
0: Excellent. There's a gentleman, he may not be here, but our next guest is a teacher who was raised in Erie. As part of our next group, I was talking to him earlier. I believe he went to Edinburgh, but he may be able to tell you a little bit about Erie. Have you spent much time there?
1: I only visited once.
0: Yeah, that's great to meet you. Now, who can tell me a little bit? You all had the same challenge, I think, right? So who can? Let's talk about that together, and then we'll talk about how you individually worked. Oh, did you want to say hi to anybody, Alex, before I forget?
1: Yes, my GATE teachers, Mrs. Palladino and Mrs. Elder.
0: And GATE is gifted and talented education?
1: Yes.
0: Okay. Whew. I thought I knew it. I had to check. So what was this challenge all about? Let me ask all of you to kind of express it. Can anybody summarize it? I'll call on Sage. Could you explain what you were asked to do?
21: We were asked to like make a change in like our environment and like our own selves, and like you had like pick something that would like affect you in the environment, and yeah, pretty much that.
0: So the challenge for this one was to make a change. Let's try to get more specific. Do you have some more specifics?
1: It was a small change, something that's not too hard to do, but that can still make a positive impact on yourself and the environment.
0: Interesting. So probably coming up with something small and simple was a key part of it. Was that one of the criteria that the judges were looking for, do you think?
1: Yes.
0: Okay. Anything to add about the premise at all, Toma? Is that pretty much sum it up?
22: Yeah.
0: So how did you address it, Toma? What did you do?
22: I made a compost.
0: Can you describe what you did?
22: What I did was do some research on how to make a good compost, and then I started making the area that the compost was going to be in with my grandfather, and then I pretty much had to throw in materials that would make a good compost, and I wrote an essay about it and kept a log.
0: What kinds of things did you record in your log?
22: I recorded the days I put in compost materials, and
0: So like what you added to the compost, and did you take anything away yet, or does it have to kind of be, did you take anything out of it, out of your compost pile or your composter?
22: No,
0: because it's probably a little too early for that yet. That sounds like a good idea. What changes do you think will come about based on what you did?
22: It reduces garbage, so garbage transportation costs would be reduced, and less greenhouse gas emissions would come. So that means less pollution and less global warming.
0: excellent. And I have an anonymous message from somebody who says, good job, Tom. I don't know who that is. You can send it again and give your name if you want, and I'll make sure that I mention it, 412-200-5975. Why don't we go to Sage next and ask her how you addressed your challenge. What did you do?
22: I did carpooling for my soccer practices, and we would carpool like to and from practice, and it would, I can't remember what it's called, but cars give off that like gas, I think it is, or something, and it, like, it is bad for the environment if a lot of it or something.
0: Yeah, it could be VOCs or NOx or SOx. There's a lot of different emissions that come out of cars. And your challenge is interesting because you had to get some help, right? You had to be able to get the drivers to agree to share. Was that hard to do?
22: No, not really.
0: So how many people are participated as part of the carpool?
22: Normally it was like 2 to 3 people, but we would like take turns doing it. So like each parents would like get like a day to do.
0: How did the parents react to it?
22: They were good of it because like they like talked more, and it was good for us because we became better friends.
0: That's great. And in addition to reducing emissions from cars, do you think you did anything else to improve the environment by carrying out the project?
22: Well, I also like recorded like what trips I made to like the store and stuff, and like I tried to like make all my trips in one trip, so I didn't have to like keep stopping and going, like going home and going out later.
0: I like to do that too, not only because it helps save the environment, but it helps save a lot of time too. If you're just tuning in, we're talking about this month's Fairchild Challenge, which is a national program administered locally by Phipps Conservatory and Botanical Gardens. The person you just heard is a Sage. She's at Chaler Area Middle School. Prior to her, you heard from Toma, who is a student at David E. Williams Middle School in the Montour Area School District. Now we're going to hear from Alex, who is a senior at Chaler Area High School. Tell me a bit about what you did for your project.
2: I spent a month taking only cold showers.
0: Wow. My. Wow. Tell me about this. How did you get the idea? That's a really creative idea.
2: I chose this challenge because I reduced electricity usage since I wasn't using my hot water heater. And also, my showers were obviously shorter. So I was reducing my water usage in that way as well.
0: Like extremely short. Did it get easier as the month went on, or did it stay? I mean, the idea of taking a cold shower, especially this time of the year, is pretty unappealing.
2: It was always difficult at first to get under the cold water, but it did get easier as the month went on to stay there longer.
0: Did you try to calculate how much you saved by doing that? It would be hard to do. I don't know if you could.
2: I did find out that the average American shower time is 8 minutes and 12 seconds, according to Home Water Works. And my average shower time was 3 minutes and 11 seconds.
0: And what was the first number again?
2: 8 minutes, 12 seconds.
0: So your showers were reduced by half. Wow. And did you feel different? Like readier to face the day or wider awake or anything?
2: I did feel much more alert. And after that was over, I felt like I could really accomplish more in my day. The hardest part was over.
0: Now, are you continuing to take cold showers?
2: Not every day like I was for the challenge, but it's something that I'll do every once in a while.
0: Yeah, I'm not trying to call you out at all, but how about making them shorter? Are you still trying to use less water?
2: Definitely.
0: Yeah, well, that's great. By the way, Tama, it was Lena, I believe. Do you know L-I-N-A? Lena is the person who congratulated you, if I'm reading this correctly. Let me double check. Yes, L-I-N-A. that person says congratulations to you. Any idea who that? Whoever it is, I'm sure you know who that is.
4: To be honest,
0: no. Might be a relative or family member listening. It could be somebody listening from far, far away. So does anybody, I'm curious if anyone has any feelings about the environment in general after doing this. Are you feeling hopeful about the direction things are going, or do you have any comments about things you wish would happen? I'm going to start, I think, with you, Alex, just because you're a little older and might be thinking about some of these things.
2: I think everybody has a big part to play in helping our environment, no matter what profession you're in or what age you are. So I think it's a great way that we can do these small challenges to help reduce global warming and to make positive changes.
0: Is there something sort of, not a pet peeve necessarily, but something you just wish? Like for me, it's litter. I still see so much litter. And it's mass transit. I wish we had more mass transit uses. Does anything kind of come up high on your list?
2: I would like to see recycling bins everywhere because it's such a simple change to make.
0: That's a good point. I was somewhere, I forget where it was, but I ended up with two plastic bottles of water and there was nowhere to put them. And I sort of left them by the garbage. I have a feeling they ended up being put in the garbage. And it would have been nice to have a recycling bin. One of our staff people here takes things home when she can't recycle them, and you might do that too.
2: I've done that, definitely.
0: Toma, any thoughts about things you wish people would do to protect the environment?
22: Well, I see garbage cans out almost every day.
0: Yeah,
22: wow. And I just wish people would know that something like what you can recycle, because sometimes when they don't know, they just throw it in the garbage. And there's also TVs, they can't just be thrown away because of the chemicals they have in them, and they're pretty much just everywhere in forests.
0: Yeah, I see them a lot of places. This isn't very popular, what I'm about to say, but I always thought it might be neat if most homeowners are charged an annual fee for garbage collection. It might be a couple hundred dollars a year. I always thought it might be neat if they charged you by the pound or by volume, you know, by how many cans you disposed of, because it would really give you some incentive to throw away less things. It would probably be hard to implement, but I always thought that would be a neat way to do it. And what about you, Sage?
7: I like agree with them on the recycling thing, but like if someone was like a neighbor and they like worked in the same place, or if they like both had to go to the store, if they like carpooled, it would like help the environment more, because if everyone started doing that. And also kind of what Toma was saying about the composting, it would help with the reduction of garbage. And
0: yeah, all really good ideas. And another one, too, that you just made me think of is just prevent the creation of waste to begin with. Do we all need to be drinking water out of little plastic bottles? You know, our tap water is pretty good. Or if you need bottled water, get it out of a big bottle that can be reused instead of creating all those little bits of waste. Does anybody else have anything they'd like to say? We just have a little more time. You're all really articulate and great representatives of your school and for the environment. Well, great. Well, thank you for being here with us, and congratulations on your Fairchild Challenge win.
8: My name is Imani.
23: And my name is Sierra. We are ninth graders at the Ella School.
8: Water matters, and it matters that we all understand how our actions impact the precious resource.
23: We would like to tell you about the issue of urban runoff in western Pennsylvania and the things you can do to prevent it.
8: First, what is urban runoff? Urban runoff pollution is the process of rainwater and melted snow carrying harsh chemicals and pollutants from urban areas into nearby streams and lakes.
23: Some very harmful things that are found in urban runoff are metals, pesticides from lawn care, pathogens, oil, grease, motor vehicle chemicals, and thermal pollution from streets and rooftops.
8: Urban runoff can flow into lakes, streams, and rivers and is very bad for our Pittsburgh environment. 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
23: For infographics and more information on urban runoff and other topics, visit the Ellis School 9th Grade Voice and Vision website at theellisschool.org.
0: It's a little busy in the studio. It's about to become busy because we have six students with us. They are representing Woodland Hills Academy today, and I'm really happy that they're here for a number of reasons. First, they accomplished something amazing. Second, this is as close as it gets to my alma mater of Churchill Area High School. There's, I think, three of you are from Churchill, one from Turtle Creek, somebody from Forest Hills, and somebody from Swissvale. Everybody's 11 except for Alex. You're 12, right?
3: Yeah.
0: So let's meet, not because you're 12, but because you happen to be sitting all the way on my left. I'll have you introduce yourself, and if you have any shout-outs, this would be the time to give those. And then after we introduce each of you, we'll talk about your project.
3: All right. Well, I'm Alex, and I would like to give a shout-out to my family, of course, for supporting me through this. And, of course, my teacher, Miss Pearson, because she helped, like, all of us, and we couldn't have done it without her. And, yeah, and the other team at our school, because they also did a great job. And I just, yeah, because they supported all of us, and it was just a great experience.
0: Excellent. And we'll talk more about that in a moment. By the way, it's hard to go first. You did great. We're talking about the Fairchild Challenge, which is a national program to help connect teens to the environment. It's sponsored locally by Phipps Conservatory and Botanical Gardens. It's our pleasure to feature winning teams every month for every challenge. Let's meet you next. What's your name?
10: Hi, I'm Alicia. I'm 11 years old, and I'd like to shout out my family and both of my grandparents because they're listening, and my mom and dad for supporting me, and definitely our gate teacher because we couldn't have done it without her. She helped us so much.
0: And are your grandparents local, or are they listening online from far away?
10: They're local because, they live in North Allegheny and Squirrel Hill. So, well,
0: great.
10: Yeah.
0: I'm glad they're listening online. And let's meet you next.
11: Hi, I'm Brianna. I'd like to shout out my family and friends from the Woodland Hills Academy, Helena, Nathan, Zoe P, Lucy, Ivan, and Zoe S, because they came in second place in their Fairchild Challenge. And I'd also like to shout out Miss Pearson for supporting me. So
0: she's a great teacher. And now a familiar face. I think you're the only person who's been here once before. Is that right?
13: Yeah.
0: And what's your name?
13: Hi, my name is Bree. I'd like to shout out my mom and anyone that's watching or listening on the air. Yeah.
0: How nice of you.
13: Oh, also, sorry, my gate teacher, Ms. Pearson, because she's just amazing and she helps us a lot.
0: What does gate stand for?
13: I can say it.
0: Okay. It's gifted and talented. Hang on, go ahead.
13: It's gifted and talented education.
0: I like that. It's a nice acronym. Yeah. I wonder if they came up with the acronym first and then tried to get something to stand for
13: it.
0: People do that sometimes.
13: Actually,
0: let's meet our next student who's right next to you. Hi.
24: Hi, I'm Mia. I'd like to give a shout-out to all my aunts, uncles, my grandparents, Miss Pearson especially, and Phipps Conservatory for giving us the special opportunity to have these challenges because they're super fun.
0: And you go to Schaefer School, which is the same school, or you went to Schaefer School, right? Anybody else? And your dad went to Schaefer School. I see him out there.
24: Hi, Dad.
0: And I think your dad was in a class close to mine, maybe. I recognize your last name. but it's nice to see you. Did we do your shout-outs?
24: Yeah, I just did.
0: Oh, okay. I'm sorry. I was thinking about how long it's been since I've been in Schaefer School. Are the halls still green? Probably. That's the color. They usually make those halls. I'll let you introduce yourself.
5: I'm Isabel, and I'd like to shout out my mom, my dad, for helping me through, like, these things, especially when I had to do the work to go through them and have the ideas. They helped me a lot through it, and Miss Pearson, of course, because just like everybody else, we'd be nowhere without her, and she just helped us so much through all of it.
0: Now, you guys are in sixth grade. Woodland Hills Academy is a specialized program within the Woodland Hills School District. The school's in Turtle Creek, right?
5: Yeah.
0: And it's for sixth, seventh, and eighth graders.
5: Kindergarten.
0: K through eight. Oh, it's K through eight. My apologies. We've worked with sixth, seventh, and eighth graders, and that's why I made that assumption. Have you all been there since the beginning?
24: I haven't.
0: Mia has not. And,
24: no, I came last year.
0: Just okay. Well, it's nice to meet you, Mia. How was the transition?
24: Well, I've been to different schools, but this one I especially love because to the people there are just so nice. There are so many friendly faces, and whenever you walk through those doors, it's like everybody just has these open, bright eyes, and they'll welcome you.
0: Who's your principal there?
24: Mrs. Mann.
0: She probably will really enjoy knowing that and hearing that, because getting a school culture being so nice like that is not easy to do. Nor is it easy to do the project that you did. Who can tell me a bit about what your project was?
5: I can start off. Our challenge was to create a fictional flower that had adaptions to a pollinator. And it could either be fictional or a real pollinator. We decided to create a fictional pollinator called the Maris fly, and Maris fly stands for ocean fly.
0: Now, what is a pollinator?
5: It's a bug insect usually that goes into a flower and like
6: transfers nectar.
5: Yeah.
0: And so the flowers would not flourish were it not for the bugs doing that.
3: No,
0: right?
3: Causes cross pollination. They go and rub against the anthers and stuff and get pollen, and once they go to a different flower, it rubs against stigma, and yeah, that's what makes cross pollination and more flowers.
0: So how did you pursue your project? What did you do?
6: So we knew that we wanted to do something that had multiple pollinators. So we decided to do a cluster flower.
11: Mm-hmm. So we made it an ocean flower, so it had to have a super sturdy stem so that way it could float above the water. And then normally ocean pollinators, they're attracted to the smell of bugs, so we made the adaptation that it smelled like bugs so that the Maris fly would be attracted to it.
0: Interesting. So is an ocean pollinator like a lily pad? Well, it's not a what kind of flower would it be?
5: Well, it stands on the edge of the water.
3: Estuaries.
5: Yeah.
0: Okay. Like sea oats maybe, or something you would
24: like
0: see.
24: Like where the sand meets the water.
0: Okay.
5: Estuaries. Mm-hmm. And it has a really strong stem, so when the water comes up against it, it doesn't fall over and it stays there.
0: And did you actually simulate that? Did you make a tell me about that? That's really interesting.
3: So the base, we actually like covered in different papers and stuff, and we made the paper look like waves going towards the stem.
6: Yeah, and the paper we used was actually like homemade from reused materials, which was really cool, and it was blue too. And yeah, the base was made out of like a cardboard mailing box, so that it had to be made entirely out of paper, so we tried to use all paper materials.
0: And so this really is a way to help people learn about pollinators in this kind of environment.
11: Yeah.
0: How did you represent the pollinators and the plant? Did you do that too?
9: Well, for the pollinator, it was a bug. It was really pretty.
11: The bug was like sort of like a dragonfly, like it had wings, but then it also had a long proboscis, so that way it could suck out the nectar.
3: The adaptation.
11: Yeah, it was the adaptation, and it could suck out all the nectar and rub up on the pollen and then go to another flower and cross-pollinate that.
6: And we actually had to make the bug out of paper also.
0: Oh, gosh, that's a challenge. You mentioned adaptation. What's that all about?
3: So the adaptation of the Maris fly is actually, well, it's basically a dragonfly, but with a proboscis, and the adaptation of the flower is, it has a strong enough stem to withstand the moving water, and the nectar, like we said, it smells like bugs. So that's an adaptation to basically attract water pollinators because, they're attracted to bugs. So, yeah, and adaptations are like, I guess you could say, like, things that make them go well together.
0: Yeah. I was thinking, you mentioned the proboscis being long, so long kind of nose on the bug. Mm-hmm. So that's probably really effective for pollinating, right?
3: Yeah.
0: Because you can,
12: aqua bugs don't normally have a proboscis.
14: Yeah, and we made it to where it was a cluster flower. That way it was easier to land on so that the waves wouldn't blow the Maris fly off.
0: What a good idea. Now, was working in a team difficult?
15: Sometimes, because we all had ideas, but we ended up being able to put them all together into one great flower.
24: It was definitely hard to incorporate everybody's idea entirely.
3: But we made it work.
15: Yeah.
0: That's a good experience, I think, because that's going to happen a lot. You're all really bright, and you probably all could have done this project by yourself if you wanted to.
3: No.
0: Or no, you're saying no.
3: We couldn't have done it without all of us. Yeah. All of us did something from ourselves, and we all helped each other.
24: It took a lot of work and effort, but we all contributed.
0: Well, that's
15: it would have taken forever.
24: Especially because there's a time limit, and without a lot of people, it couldn't ever get it done.
0: Well, you guys have a great attitude. I'm very happy to hear that, because sometimes even adults prefer to work by themselves, even if it's going to take them, five times as long. And working in a group can be tough, so that's great.
24: As, when you have more people, you get more opportunities because you come out, you have a better outcome in the end because you're, having many different people or two people having different ideas and combining them to make a better one.
0: Do you guys have any advice for people working in groups?
15: Just don't stress out about it. Just keep going through it because
3: it'll be worth it in the end. No matter what happens, your teammates will be there for you.
24: And if something doesn't work out, just do something else. Don't spend your time
15: just trying to fix it if it's not perfect.
24: Yeah.
0: You guys have great advice. I'm curious, does anybody want to tell me anything else about the project that you did?
24: Well, I can tell you all the things that we used to make it.
0: Yeah.
24: So we used a lot of different reused materials to make the actual sculpture.
0: And they all had to be paper, right?
24: Yeah. We were allowed to use paint and glue. That were the only things we could use that weren't paper. So for the base, which was the part that looked like waves that Alex said, we used part of a used cardboard mailing tube. So those things that maybe carpets come in that are circular. Then for the stem, which is supposed to be sturdy, we used an aluminum foil tube that we painted green and covered in tissue paper to make it look very planty, I guess you'd say. We used paper straws that actually were white with cute little green turtles that we painted blue.
0: I like how you picked all things that are cylindrical so far. That's neat.
24: Yeah,
3: they're all reused.
24: And we used those for the filaments. And then we used grocery bags for the anthers, which, just shout out to Trader Joe's, we used Trader Joe bags because they had recycle signs on them.
15: Yeah, we cut those out and made them the
24: anthers. Anthers and the petals, And then we used cardboard for the Maris fly's wings and the top of the stigma, which was actually a recycle sign. And then we used scraps of homemade paper to cover, obviously, the base and the stem, like we said, and used tissue paper and wax paper for the cluster flowers. And we actually arranged the blue and green cluster flowers in the shape of an earth, so it looked like a globe, which was really cool. So, yeah.
0: Boy, you've done a good job of describing it, too. I can picture it. Is it still in your classroom?
3: No.
24: No, it's at
14: Conservatory.
24: Yeah, we had to ship it in so they could judge it.
0: Oh, very cool. So that's where it is. Hopefully they'll have it on display there for people to look at.
15: Yeah.
3: Hopefully.
15: That'd be nice.
0: Very good. Now, I'm curious about some other things that I'd like to ask you, but anything else about the project that We should mention that we didn't already.
15: Well, it's called the Cephalia. That means sea, love.
16: Mm-hmm. Yeah. Yeah, which is pretty cool.
3: And the Cephalia has the designs all over it to, like, it's all over the filaments, anthers, and all over the flower, basically, to incorporate recycling and to tell people to make the world a better place and, like, not hurt marine animals for the sea turtles on the anthers. And yeah, I think that was also pretty cool.
0: Well, that's what I was curious about. You just said making the world a better place. Alex is 12. The rest of you are 11. Mm-hmm. You're in sixth grade.
15: Yeah.
0: If you had to think of, I'll give you a moment to think, but one thing people could do to make the world a better place.
16: Recycle.
0: You don't need to think. Okay.
15: Yeah.
16: Recycle.
15: The little
17: stop
15: things.
17: Littering.
0: Yeah. Okay.
17: All of your trash and litter that is around water sources,
16: it
17: like
16: goes,
17: lakes,
16: yeah,
17: oceans,
16: all
17: ponds,
16: dust.
17: All of it goes into it. And that makes it harder for animals to live and get the nutrients that they need because they end up eating that instead of what they're supposed to eat.
0: It's amazing how many people still litter.
3: It's horrible.
15: Just take like plastic bags from like a grocery store or six-pack rings. They all end up going into the ocean if they go down the sewer drains. And
24: yeah, especially six-pack rings because
15: they go around so much.
24: And, you know, always taking a day to clean up and pick up trash off the side of the street helps.
15: Just a small little grocery bag full of little plastics that you find on the street will help so much.
0: And other ideas to make the world a better place?
3: In the middle of the ocean, there's I think it's called the garbage patch or something. It's where there's a bunch of garbage just spinning constantly around and around. And animals are getting caught and stuck in that, and they're dying because they're eating it, and they don't know if it's food or not, or if it's food or not food.
0: Right.
3: So back to, like, other projects we did, we were thinking about, like, how can we make the ocean better? How can we save endangered animals, because one of the main animals getting affected by this are like sea turtles and stuff, and those are extremely endangered. So we made a few things that we think could help that, and now I forget the names of them because it was a while ago.
15: It's called Connects.
24: Isabel and I worked on a project called Connects.
3: Yeah.
24: And many other people have too. But we built a ride called Sea Voyage, which stands for
15: Saving Endangered Animals.
24: And it helped endangered animals in the ocean.
16: Like, the project theme was, in previous challenges, we'd had to do cleaner, safer, and healthier. So we tried to stay in those kind of, what are they called, categories, I guess.
0: Mm-hmm.
16: When we were making this project.
0: And what are Connects?
15: They are like almost like Legos, yeah.
24: But like rods and things.
15: And there's motors that can make it spin and be able to move.
0: Right.
16: They're a lot more complex than Legos.
0: Yeah, you can actually assemble robotic elements, right?
15: Our ride, it was a boat ride, and it went around, and we had these informative billboards that showed facts about endangered animals.
16: And what? Each little boat that went around was shaped like an endangered animal, which is
15: either a turtle or a Sahara reef snake, a manatee.
24: And we had a donation box because money, it doesn't necessarily help as much as, you know, doing things for the environment, but it definitely helps. But it definitely helps.
0: Yeah, changing behavior is probably the most important thing.
16: It's also the hardest thing to do.
15: Yeah.
0: Why do you think it's so hard?
3: Because it's the time period people have grown up in, and they don't know what's good or bad anymore because they see, like, a lot of people doing it. So it's always hard to change out of a habit. So I think that's one of the main issues. But
16: habits are hard to break.
15: And
16: take
15: tires, for example. If you have a broken tire, they cost money to throw away.
3: Don't throw it off a bridge.
15: And people throw it off the bridge into the river.
16: And that's horrible because animals get stuck in it.
24: I don't think people realize when they throw stuff away, they don't always know where that goes.
15: Yeah.
24: I mean, like, when they throw it on the ground, they don't know where that goes at all. Like, that could end up somewhere, like, where animals are trying to get free of it. There might be, like, a can stuck to their tail that they can't get off because it hurts and they don't know what to do.
16: And, like, you don't really understand how bad it is until you see images or you hear about videos that show you how bad it hurts them and how horrible the patches of garbage are.
17: It's even worse if you see it in person. Like, I've heard stories of how traumatizing it is to see like, for example, dolphins stuck in fishing line or whatever. It's horrible.
3: Yeah, just like all the people going around diving and just removing all these items is perfect. I mean, that's what we want more people to do.
0: If you are just tuning in, you're hearing the voice of sixth graders from Woodland Hills Academy who just placed in the FIPS Fairchild Challenge for, I guess, what do we call it, a model or a display?
1: Sculpture.
0: Yeah, sculpture is a good word.
1: Made out of paper, yeah.
0: showing pollinators. Now, we

0: learning about it.
1: That's great.
2: Haven't you been to NASA?
0: Yeah, when we went to Florida, I was like begging my parents, please, can we go to NASA? Just go to NASA. And we went, and it was so fun. It was amazing.
1: Well, that's a great dream. And, you know, things change, but who knows? I wanted to do something like this when I was in sixth grade. What about you, Mia?
3: I've always wanted to be an architect.
1: How come?
3: Well, Connects has really brought that designing person out of me. I love creating things and just making things better. And I love designing different things. And I think that it's just a super cool
4: experience.
3: Yeah.
0: She's a great artist, yeah, too, by the way. She's really good at drawing things.
3: You. Your art is beautiful.
0: Yeah, it truly is. So,
1: thanks. How about you, Bri?
5: Well, I've always wanted to be an actor or a singer. But my first thing that I really wanted to be was I wanted to be the president really bad. I mean, all my friends knew. I always said, I'm going to be the president one day.
4: That's true. I've known her since kindergarten and up till like fourth grade. She was like,
2: she will make it.
4: She was like, I want to be president. I want to be president.
5: I'm going to be the president.
0: The first female president.
4: She's going to be the person to make it happen.
2: Hopefully not the first female president.
1: Well, yeah. Well, hopefully the president.
5: Yeah.
1: You've got my vote. You've got it. Just based on meeting you for the short periods we've met. What do you think you would do if you were president?
5: Maybe make new laws, like
4: environmental stuff.
5: Environmental stuff. Like maybe make it that you're not allowed to litter and make it more like make it
4: the punishments
5: like
4: worse.
5: Yeah, make the punishments like don't litter or maybe you'll get fined
4: jail.
5: Like five Alex, no. Like $5. And maybe that will stop people from littering, because I know when I walk down the street, I see like tons of trash on the ground, and it's just sad. Like, it's trash. That's not where it's supposed to be.
4: And trash, once it's in like the garbage hole, I forget what it's, landfills, that's it. It releases methane.
1: If we called them garbage holes instead of landfills, maybe, I like, I'm not teasing you, I mean, landfill.
0: Maybe people would take it more seriously.
1: Yeah, landfill is a pretty gentle term.
2: It doesn't sound that bad.
1: Yeah.
2: But the garbage hole.
1: It's like landfill.
0: Well, there you go.
1: We're filling land.
4: Garbage hole.
1: How about you?
6: I'd love to be a lawyer. I love how things go and run, like, I want to help people get out of situations. So whether it be divorce attorney or criminal justice lawyer, I'd love to help people get out of their situations and help fight for their cause.
1: You guys all have such great aspirations and empathy for others. How about you?
2: That's a really hard decision. There's so many good jobs. I think art has definitely been a big part of my life, but I don't know. I've always wanted to be do interior design, because I love making things look pretty and how it always has, like, an art aspect and everything like that.
4: You're very organized.
6: Yeah, and you should see her at school. Whenever we're doing work, if there's something sitting there, she organizes all the papers, and then if there's, like, a jacket that someone forgot, she folds the jacket and sets it up nice.
1: Send us your resume. We may need that. And, actually, you talked about changing behavior, changing environments people are in by making them different or organized can help do that. What about you, Alex?
4: So I've always, the same as Mia, I always love like art and Connects and stuff. And I talk about this because I help my mom with her work at the jewelry store. And people always ask, what do you want to be when you grow up? And I'm like, I've always wanted to be an architect. And I've always been interested in sports and stuff, and especially soccer. And I play soccer my whole life. It's one of my greatest hobbies, and I'd like to be in a United League one day.
1: Nice.
3: That sounds cool.
1: I can't thank all of you enough. I hope you'll come back whenever you'd like to.
4: We will.
1: And I want to be sure, and we'll make sure that you know about our Youth Express program, where you can share writing and discussions. There's a podcast that you can be part of too at youthexpress.org. Thank you all for being here. I'm really
4: thank
1: proud
4: you.
1: Of you.
4: No, thank you.
0: It was fun.
1: So you have students from Woodland Hills Academy, K-8, Woodland Hills school district. Thank you for being with us, and congratulations to your teacher, Mrs. Pearson, who's beaming, as are your family members behind you.
7: Hi, this is Phoenix from Battle Hills Middle School. 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
3: Exploring the road to a better Pittsburgh.
2: Where we are and where we are going.
1: Being green is a trendy topic. With an increasing focus on environmental sustainability, the term green job is being used to describe many new positions in the workforce. My name is Hydea Wither-Davis.
4: I'm Alec Brown.
5: And I'm Malia Barnes. While green jobs are beginning to emerge, reaching the general public and educating them about the environmental issues that make these jobs essential can be challenging. According to the U.S. News & World Report, in 2010, 50% of Americans did not believe that humans have impacted climate change. Miriam Parsons, the program coordinator of the Student Conservation Association's Green City Corps, gives her thoughts on what she thinks is the best method of educating people about the environment.
6: Meeting people where they are at, providing them tools for solutions, and then working alongside them to implement those tools in a really experiential way.
4: However, we need more than just education to continue to improve our environment and become a more sustainable community. The Bureau of Labor Statistics estimated that only 2.4% of all jobs in the country in 2010 were related to green products or services. Court Gold, the executive director of Sustainable Pittsburgh, says,
7: "There are a wealth of initiatives in Pittsburgh that are specifically providing green job training, from the community college to the labor union to organizations like GTEC, Green Innovators, Student Conservation Association, and more."
4: With these initiatives, opportunities available in the green jobs sector should increase. Afton Giles, the sustainability coordinator for the City of Pittsburgh, explains how many of these opportunities are made possible.
8: It's always been a fusion effort between local governments and our local leaders and nonprofits and community organizations.
1: Kate Rasmussen, the Student Conservation Association Green Cities Corps Fellow at the Design Center, believes that
9: Pittsburgh's really going through a renaissance of its own, and I think that it's a great example to other Rust Belt cities that kind of this new age of sustainability is emerging here in Pittsburgh.
1: Historically, renaissances bring out dramatic change, particularly in respect to social and economic equality.
7: There's great potential for matching green jobs with one of the issues that is holding our region back terribly, and that is the disparity between populations in our region. The green job sector tends to provide the greatest job opportunities at the lower and middle income levels.
1: Not only do green jobs work to bring about change, but they can also help drive our economic recovery. Court Gold continues.
7: As our region really strives to make sure that everybody is working to their potential to either enter or re-enter the workforce, green job opportunities are on the rise.
4: As more people move into urban areas, sustainability is no longer a trend. It is a very real necessity. Mary Whitney, the sustainability coordinator for Chatham University, expands on this concept.
10: I think it's going to come from pressures down. We're going to have to learn. We're just going to have to do it because we have to do it.
5: As our city and nation undergoes this tremendous transition, the way our society views green jobs is going to change. Perhaps one day, no one will use the term green jobs because all jobs will incorporate green principles.
7: We need to assess all jobs from the standpoint that any and every job has the possibility to be a green job.
2: The Green Compass was produced at the studios of the Saturday Light Brigade
1: by students participating in the Heinz Endowment's Youth Philanthropy Internship Program.
4: All statements and opinions are those of the speakers and do not necessarily represent those of the Heinz Endowments.
5: More information on the Youth Philanthropy Internship Program is available at heinz.org.
11: My name is Stephanie.
12: And I'm Amelia.
11: We are ninth graders at the Ellis School.
12: Water matters, and it matters that we all understand how our actions impact this precious resource.
11: We are talking about how we can conserve water in a more efficient way to help save each drop of water we use per day.
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14: Exploring the road to a better Pittsburgh, where we are and where we are going.
15: This is Caitlin Duffy. I had the opportunity to speak with Dana Rizzo. She is the Extension Educator for Water Quality and Resources at Penn State Cooperative Extension in Westmoreland County and for the Westmoreland Conservation District. Discussion topics range from septic systems to sewage overflow to wells. At the center of all these topics was the quality of water in western Pennsylvania.
16: The most pressing issue from where I stand is the health of humans. In my mind, drinking water and certainly the surface water as far as recreation and so forth is a major concern. And the fact that people aren't always aware that they may or may not have a problem with their drinking water if they have private water source like a well or a spring.
15: Community education and awareness is important to protecting the quality of water in the local area.
16: The first step is making people aware and educating them on things.
15: We also discussed the problems with wells in our region.
16: We've done water tests and well tests across the state, and 40% of the time those fail some drinking water standard. 40% of those are health-related standards. And when I'm talking about health-related standards, typically they're things like bacteria, lead, copper, those kinds of things. And more often than not, people don't realize that there are problems with their wells.
15: Ms. Rizzo explained the reasons for why wells can be a dangerous source of water.
16: The challenge with wells is that there are no regulations in Pennsylvania regarding well drilling or maintenance of those wells. Maintenance is completely voluntary, and because there is no regulation on drilling those wells, there's no standards. A well driller will come in and drill the well however you tell them to drill the well, and if you don't ask for the extra safety measures to be put into place, such as grouting the well, putting a sanitary well cap on your well, then you could potentially have problems down the road but not realize it.
15: Although our region has had some problems with wells in the past, they can still be a viable source of water.
16: Wells can be very safe as long as proper maintenance is occurring for that well as regular routine water testing to make sure any land use around that area isn't affecting that well, and how to fix the problem if they have a problem.
15: Problems can also arise with river water. Most people come into contact with river water when flooding occurs.
16: Certainly, right after we have big, heavy rains, that's when you see the combined sewer overflows, those kinds of things. And obviously, the E. coli and nitrates, those levels are all going to be much higher than they are on a normal day.
15: When flooding occurs, victims are exposed to a variety of bacteria.
16: Those people weren't even aware, for example, that when they're in their basements that are flooding, they're trying to clean things out of there and everything, that they're in contaminated water that could, in fact, have high levels of E. coli bacteria that could cause illness.
15: For more information regarding these environmental issues, visit westmoreland.extension.psu.edu.
17: This series was produced at the studios of the Saturday Light Brigade
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0: You're about to meet, in fact, let's just meet her. This is Erin Cheek. Hi, Erin.
1: Hi.
0: It's so nice to meet you. Let's get sort of talk about just the general statistics here first. How old are you?
1: I am 10 years old.
0: And you're in fifth grade. What community do you live in?
1: I live, in Conway.
0: Conway, which is out in the Ohio Valley. And you are a student at Baden Academy Charter School. And that school has students from all over, which is why I was curious where you lived. What do you like to do for fun before we talk about the specific reason you're here? What do you enjoy doing?
1: I like to play piano. I like to run around outside, lay in the grass. And I also like to swim.
0: And have you thought at all about what you might like to be when you get older?
1: Not really yet, but I want to be a mathematician.
0: You like math, huh? I understand you're taking 7th grade math now.
1: Yeah.
0: Which would be pre-algebra, I think? Are you starting to do things with X's and Y's and Z's and equations? That's terrific. Do you want to give any shout-outs or say hello to anybody?
1: I want to say hello to my dad, my brother, and my sister who are listening right now. I want to take a shout-out to my mom, too, and Dr. Ellen.
0: Great. And Dr. Ellen is here with you today, and she may chime in as we talk. I would like to know about the environmental group that you started at your school, kind of how it came about, and just what it was like to get it started.
1: I'm friends with the two other leaders in the group, Bryant and Alyssa Armstrong, Bryant Ainsbury. We got together about last year. We just wanted to save three things in nature. Hummingbirds, honeybees, and monarch butterflies.
0: And what led you to pick those three things?
1: Well, I wanted to pick a monarch butterfly because I like catching butterflies, and the monarch butterfly is a very special butterfly. It has a migration of 4,000 miles. It's the longest insect migration.
0: I had no idea. Do you mean that a monarch butterfly, they're found over that large of an area? Wow, I had no idea.
1: Yes. They got back probably 2 months ago, back to North America.
0: And the other, you also picked hummingbirds? Was that your idea or one of the other leaders?
1: Yeah, that was Brian's idea.
0: And do you know why he chose hummingbirds? Dr. Allen will chime in. Do you know?
2: Bryant actually partnered with the Cornell Institute in doing a bird count program, and he chose to do the hummingbirds, which was one of their options. And Alyssa's bees, she focused a lot on colony collapse. We actually have a beehive on the campus where the school is. The Sisters of St. Joseph have one. And they're having, they're struggling as all the other bees are around the nation.
0: And do you mean the local Cornell School District or Cornell University?
2: Cornell University.
0: Pretty cool. And tell me more about the monarch butterfly migration. Do you know more about that?
2: I'll let Erin explain. She is she actually goes into the classrooms to help the teachers.
1: The monarch migration, they go from Canada down to Mexico, and they've never been there before. They suddenly just fly down and know where they're going.
0: That's incredible. I wonder how long it takes them to get there. It must take a long time, because butterflies aren't the fastest flying creature, are they?
1: I don't think so.
0: Yeah. Well, so you began activities as a club, or like how did you get together to do this?
2: In third grade?
1: I'm not really sure.
2: In third grade, she approached to be a research fellow asking to start a monarch way station at the school. And so she partnered with several mentors, and Monarch Watch helped her develop milkweed seeds to plant on the grounds so that we had a monarch way station officially recognized. And that's how she started doing her research into monarchs. And then it was the next year she wanted to do the environmental club.
1: Yeah.
2: And that involved creating a website.
1: And, yeah. When we created the website, it was hard at first. And then we made a club, and we had to blog the presentations. It was hard.
0: What makes it hard? What are the challenges you face when trying to keep a website going?
1: Well, we have to get together every time after we make a club meet to decide what we're going to do and how we're going to write it down on the blog. It's also hard to decide what designs you want on your website to go with the main idea.
0: How many people are in the club?
1: I'd say about 15 people.
0: So that's hard. Do you ever kind of debate what the topic should be, or is it hard to get everybody focused?
1: I'm not really sure. It's random sometimes.
0: So it can vary. What are some of the projects? Are you primarily focused on those three things right now, or are you doing other things around the school?
1: Sometimes I take a presentation at a library. I did that once. Yeah.
0: Did you give it or did you attend it?
1: I gave it.
0: That's pretty cool. And would you give it on monarch butterflies or something else?
1: I gave it on monarch butterflies.
0: You must really be developing a lot of expertise in that area. Are there other things that you've been thinking about environmentally that you might like to see change, whether your club can do it or just, maybe people anywhere, things you think ought to be improved environmentally?
1: I think pollution, yes, that should be improved. Nothing really else.
0: And do you see evidence of pollution, or do you have any ideas for reducing it?
1: Yes. There was an assembly at our school, and they gave an idea. They should solar power our cars, solar panels under the road. They could power the cars, and they won't give off as much smoke or gas.
0: That's a very good idea. Have you used solar cells in class at all to learn about how solar energy works?
1: No.
0: You'll probably get a chance to soon. What other kinds of things have you thought about the environment and pollution? Any other ideas for air or water, or maybe to just have less waste?
1: I think you should recycle more. Because the trash is starting to pile up.
0: What do you recycle?
1: We recycle soda cans, plastic water bottles. And this is other than recycling. We can throw out and make a worm compost by using old banana peels.
0: Very cool. So you can figure out the best places for waste. And another great thing is just to reduce waste altogether. It's just maybe instead of drinking, these bottles, we refill them with water. They become like drinking cups instead of constantly, I'm holding a water bottle up, by the way, instead of constantly buying more and more water bottles. You're pretty amazing. I like that you're leading this club, and you also have two other leaders, but it sounds like you're really destined for even more great things, too. Do you like to spend time outside?
1: Yes, I love to. I really like to just run around, but I don't really like to wear shoes off when I'm running around outside.
0: You like to run with shoes on or off?
1: On.
0: Interesting. I have mine off right now. And no, you really want to have shoes on when you're running around, I think. Let me turn to Dr. Ellen. Can you tell us more about the program that we've been talking about with Aaron?
2: Well, the Research Fellows program at the school is an extra program that some of the students apply to become part of. And they have a lot of options. Some of them come in and they write their own books. Some of them create clubs and websites. Some of them create engineering projects and programs and games. When I was approached by the three different students, Aaron and Bryant and Alyssa, they had all proposed to do something different with their particular species. And we're on this beautiful campus of the Sisters of St. Joseph. And we have on the grounds an environmental engineer, Sister Lynn. And so she was able to help me develop a way for the three of them to work together in this environmental club and use the resources on the grounds. I think one of the neatest things that happened this year was Aaron, though, informing the teachers about butterflies. A lot of the teachers love to have butterflies in their room. You know how you get the milkweed and you put the chrysalis or the caterpillar in and the chrysalis and you watch it grow as a class. And a lot of them would go online and they'd buy kits for that. But we found out through Aaron's research that some of those kits bring butterflies that aren't native.
0: Oh.
2: And it's a problem.
0: Yeah, they won't sustain themselves and be happy.
2: Right. Or they may become an interference with some of the other species here. And so Aaron was very vocal and instrumental in getting the teachers to use local monarchs and local painted ladies, I think, was the other type of butterfly they brought in. And a lot of that was her resources that the teachers could then use in the classroom to not only teach well with, but also themselves be very environmentally conscious.
0: Aaron, do you have any advice for adults to be better to the environment?
1: I'd say that they should plant some more gardens. My mom has a garden in her front yard. In our garden, we found two monarch butterfly caterpillars already.
0: Wow, so that's good. Not only can you, is it a vegetable or a flower garden?
1: In the garden in our front yard, it's both.
0: Very good. So it provides a good habitat, some pretty things to look at, but also food you can eat too. Is there anything else you would like to add? Your program, what you've discovered is great. How can people get to your website?
1: The link is bacsnaturalist.weebly.com.
0: bacsnaturalist.weebly.com, and we've linked to that from slbradio.org too. Is there anything else you'd like to add? I'm really proud of you. It's really great to hear what you've done.
1: I'd like to add that weed killer from farmers and construction is making the numbers go down for monarchs.
0: Okay, the impact, unintended impact of that from runoff maybe, or just it getting into the water or soil or into butterflies, that's a good point. And there's probably alternatives to achieve the objectives too. Very good. Dr. Ellen?
2: I would mention that anyone who wants to help save the monarchs can go to Monarch Watch and get free milkweed kits, and they can plant a milkweed garden themselves. And
0: excellent.
2: Become a way station.
0: So. Well, how nice to have you here, and congratulations. I hope you keep it up in the years to come. Take care. That's Dr. Karen and Aaron Cheek, or Dr. Ellen, I'm sorry, and Aaron Cheek, Baden Academy Charter School, fifth grader. And her mom's here too. Congratulations, Aaron.
1: Thank you.
3: When you ask.
4: This is Allie. I'm in 10th grade at Montour High School, and you're listening to Youth Express. Catch the future.
0: And we're very pleased to have a group from Youth Chamber Connection. You'll get to meet each of the five musicians after they play their first selection. Please join me as we welcome the Mercurial Quintet.

0: The Mercurial Quintet from Youth Chamber Connection will meet each of the five. You can see a picture of them on Facebook at SLB Radio. And we'll start with Rowan. Hello.
1: Hello.
0: Hang on a minute. There you are. Yes.
2: Yep, good.
0: Right. It was the 38th mistake I've made this hour. So, first, can you tell me what you just played?
2: Well, we just played the first movement of Schumann's piano quintet in E flat major, and we're going to be playing the second movement after that. But so I'm in 10th grade. I'm homeschooled in Bethel Park.
0: And that's probably given you lots of time for music, I bet.
2: Yes, definitely.
0: Do you do any composition at all?
2: I have done it sometimes. It's sometimes tricky to balance that with also doing piano and all different things, but I do enjoy doing that. So,
0: what's interesting about getting together to play in a quintet? You have a coach, right?
2: Yes, and he's a great coach, Michael Lipman. He's from the Pittsburgh Symphony Orchestra, and he's so dedicated. It's amazing.
0: How often do you get together to practice?
2: Generally every week, and then there's some weekends where we've done two, and then there's sometimes when it doesn't work to get together. But it's definitely been a great experience working with Michael Lipman, and then also I think playing chamber music is a great way to build connections between musicians.
0: Mm-hmm.
2: Which is something that, especially as a pianist, you don't get as often because it's really focused on solo.
0: A
2: lot of the time.
0: I never thought about that. Are there other kinds of music that you like?
2: I do like jazz a lot and ragtime as well.
0: Excellent.
2: So I play those too. Yeah.
0: What's nice? Nice to have you here. Anything
2: you.
0: Else you'd like to say, or anybody to acknowledge?
2: Well, maybe Antoinette Tuma from the Pittsburgh Concert Society. She's given me so many wonderful opportunities over the past years, and I would give her a shout out.
0: Great, yeah. I'm sure she's listening. Thanks, Rowan.
2: Yes.
0: Let's meet the person who's next to you. You can just pass the microphone on, and I'll let you introduce yourself.
3: Hello, my name is Noah Hertzman. I'm the cellist in this quintet. I go to Fox Chapel High School. I'm a sophomore there.
0: And any observations about what it's like to play in a group? You see two of these guys daily, I would imagine, right? Your
3: yes.
0: classmates.
3: Yeah, exactly. As well as me, Felix and Zach also go to Fox Chapel. As it turns out, it can be really difficult sometimes to meet with all five of us on weekends. There's a saying about you have 70 people in a room and it's almost impossible to not have two people with the same birthday. It sort of goes the opposite of that when you're trying to meet in a quintet. The more people in the room, the less of the likelihood that you'll actually have everyone there every weekend. When we really do get together with all five of us and Mr. Lipman, it's really fun to work with these kids.
0: Now, out of curiosity, if you were not available on a Saturday to work with the quintet, what else might you be doing?
3: Well, for instance, last weekend, I actually did miss the first half of rehearsal because I was performing in the pit for Kappa's production of Les Miserables, which is actually still going on this weekend. And anyone who's listening, if you're willing to brave the lines for a half hour to try to get tickets, because we're actually already sold out this weekend, then I would still highly recommend coming to see the production because it's just spectacular. Everyone in there, I'd love to give a shout out to all of them. They're amazing.
0: And are there anything beyond music that we might find you doing on a Saturday?
3: So aside from homework, which I do get a lot of, I also I like to do all kinds of performing. I do some juggling, though not as much anymore. But I also I'm a avid magician, so sometimes I'll end up going and performing at birthday parties. But mostly I just like to perform sort of impromptu stuff. That can be really fun.
0: That's excellent. Quick magician story. We once had a juggler teaching me how to juggle on the radio, and it was in a different studio. We had a ceiling fan directly above me, and we were using bean bags. And you can guess, the bean bag, one
3: it,
0: of the
3: it
0: bean
3: exploded.
0: Bags hit the ceiling fan and went all over the place. And it was a little frightening because at first we didn't know exactly what had happened.
3: Sounds pretty funny.
0: I became a better juggler.
3: I wish I had been there.
0: Yeah. It was an interesting event. Well, it's nice to chat with you. And let's meet who's on your left. And tell me your name.
1: Hi, I'm Felix Faser. I'm the violist in the Mercurial Quintet. And I'm a sophomore at Fox Chapel Area High School.
0: And what's it like to play? Have you been in other ensembles before this one?
1: Yeah, as a matter of fact, I'm in two ensembles this year, a piano quintet and a string quartet. And I've played in chamber music for the past couple of years. And I think right now it's fantastic. This is the second year I've been able to play with Rowan as a pianist, and it's a completely different type of chamber music get a piano in there.
0: Oh, okay. Yeah. Well, tell me how that makes it different.
1: Well, there's a lot of struggles that we're having trying to find balance and things like that, but in the end, I think it's fantastic, like music that's been written to combine strings and piano, such as the Schumann and other pieces like that.
0: So it's the relative volume of the piano plus its dynamic range being so great.
1: Yeah. And just like the sheer volume that it can create can at times be pretty overpowering, but it's a great sound. And yeah, it's a fun struggle that we're having.
0: That brings back what Roland said about being a soloist versus playing as part of an ensemble.
1: Yeah, absolutely. We have to figure out ways to balance like melodic lines that should come out and parts that should be created together as the piece goes on. Yeah.
0: Anybody you'd like to acknowledge?
1: My family at home probably, and of course my private teacher, Jeff Irwin. And yeah, that's pretty much it.
0: Great. Well, thank you. And from Felix, we go to...
4: Hi, my name is Zach Lackus. I'm a junior in 11th grade at Fox Chapel High School, and I'm the second violinist in the Mercurial Quintet.
0: And you're the senior member of the group, although
4: yeah.
0: you're heading into your senior year next year rather than this year. Any observations about playing in a group like this?
4: So this is my first year as part of the Youth Chamber Connection, and for me it's been a really amazing experience. Playing in chamber music is unlike any other kind of ensemble. You really, as Rowan said, you connect with a lot of other musicians, and it's just a great experience watching these pieces come together.
0: One thing I observed too is there's really nowhere to hide, right? You're there playing, you will be heard, and your interaction with each other is going to be very apparent. People watching and listening, and it's really a challenge, I would think, to be able to do well and to perfect what you're doing. Everybody sounds great. What was it hard to learn how to play with a smaller group?
4: Yeah, it's definitely, I think, much more difficult to hide in a small group like this. Definitely a lot of counting, and again, our coach, Mr. Lipman, has helped us work really hard to try to come close to hopefully perfecting the pieces we play. But yeah, it's very difficult, but also very satisfying.
0: Great. I'm glad you mentioned him. Is there anybody else you'd like to acknowledge?
4: Yeah, I'd also like to acknowledge my parents and my private teacher, Mr. Jeremy Black from the PSO. And also Mrs. Laurie Cunningham, who is in charge of the Youth Chamber Connection, and she brought us here.
0: I'm glad you mentioned Laurie, who is very devoted to making sure that folks have an opportunity to play. Let's meet our last person. You've got the longest reach, and I'll let you introduce yourself, please.
5: All right. So my name is Charlie Burton. I'm a sophomore at the Winchester Thurston School in Shadyside. And I am also the other violinist in this quintet.
0: And it's now when you're the last person, lots of questions have already been asked.
5: Oh,
0: but
5: yeah.
0: The idea of what else you might be doing on a Saturday morning is interesting to me. If not music, are there other things you might find yourself doing?
5: Yeah, so my family is originally from England, actually. So there's a lot of actually soccer heritage in our family roots. So on Saturdays, whether it ranges from watching Premier League games to actually playing on the field. That's really what I enjoy, along with homework, of course.
0: that's terrific. Is it, I mean, it was a few weeks ago, right, that the championships in England, I'm trying to think, the World Cup, how long ago was that? Do you follow
5: that? Oh, the World Cup was 4 years ago, actually, the World Cup.
0: Oh, no, not the World Cup. See, you can tell how much I follow soccer. We have somebody that we work with who follows soccer, and I know he actually took a day off to watch a game. And I can't remember the game. It was fairly – I thought it was a championship game.
5: Yeah, I mean, throughout the months, there's important, fun games to watch, and they're always – it's always a good time to take time off and,
0: I was gonna
5: and
0: add,
5: sit on the couch and watch them.
0: Do you keep tabs on games? You
5: probably, of course. I mean, when big teams are playing each other, it's always a good fun to sit around and fix on the TV.
0: Yeah. So. He's really into it. So, well, thanks. It's nice to meet you. And before you play, you can just place that down on the table. Oh, yes, please.
5: So this Monday, this coming Monday, we are performing at the Pittsburgh Chamber Society concert at 7 o'clock. So I'd love for everyone to come out and see that.
0: So that would be this coming Friday.
5: This coming Monday.
0: Or Monday.
5: Yes.
0: So this coming Monday. And that would be the 30th of April. What's the location?
5: It's at Carnegie Hall in Oakland.
0: Excellent. I was just going to turn to Rachel to ask if she had anything. Is there anything else you want to say, however?
5: No. I mean, I'd love to acknowledge my teacher, Peter Stankowski, and also my parents and brother who have been supporting me with music throughout the years.
0: So. Excellent. What's your brother's name?
5: Harry, actually. And he's performing in a chamber concert later today, so...
0: Fantastic. Well, let me turn to Rachel before we have you play the next movement. And Rachel, welcome. It's nice to have you with us. You're getting involved in marketing and community engagement with Youth Chamber Connection. Is there anything you would like to mention that we haven't covered?
6: I would, yes. We actually have an awesome concert coming up on Tuesday. It's called Side by Side by Side by Side. It's four side by sides. And we're really excited that the musicians of the Pittsburgh Symphony Orchestra invited Three Rivers Young People's Orchestra Symphonette to participate with them in a fundraiser. It's going to benefit Pittsburgh area school programs, the music programs there. So you'll get to hear 100 young musicians from four Pittsburgh public schools and Tripos Symphonette performing with the musicians of the PSO. And the concert is free. We are asking for donations at the door, and those will go to benefit the Musicians Care Fund, which is an endowment that's administered by the Pittsburgh Foundation, and it helps struggling local music programs so that they can get instruments, get repairs to those. So Tuesday, 7:30 at the Allegheny Traditional Elementary Academy Auditorium.
0: Okay, and that's May 1st,
6: that's
0: is that
6: right.
0: correct?
6: Mm-hmm.
0: That sounds like a great opportunity, and it's right around the corner. So
6: yeah.
0: From here at the Children's Museum, Allegheny Traditional Academy is just across the way. So mm-hmm. Thank you very much. And for more information on things at Youth Chamber Connection, what's the best way to keep in touch?
6: Yeah, if you go to youthchamberconnection.org, we also have a Facebook account, so if that's easier for you, check us out there.
0: Thanks. Thanks, Rachel. Now we'll go to the second movement of the piece that you began it's our last chance to talk. Thank you very much, all of you, for being here. Once again, this is the Mercurial Quintet.

0: The Mercurial Quintet. Thank you, all five of you. Side by side by side by side will be Tuesday, May 1st, this coming Tuesday at 7:30 at Allegheny Traditional Academy, where you'll be able to hear Pittsburgh Public School musicians as well as Three Rivers Young People's Orchestras, the Symphonette, and Pittsburgh Symphony Orchestra musicians all playing together. I think you're going to enjoy the two people I am about to introduce you to, and especially the topic. You might know the Andy Warhol Museum. In fact, I was with somebody in Florida. John Shaw is his name, and I don't think he'd remind me or would mind me calling him a museum geek. Because he loves museums and he works on exhibits. And he is a Columbus native, transplanted to Fort Myers, Florida. And just when he knew I was from Pittsburgh, started raving about the Andy Warhol Museum and how he's never really seen a museum so large dedicated to more or less one person and people associated with him. And one thing that's great, you know, we sometimes take that museum for granted. It's also dedicated to getting youth involved. And in this particular case, Youth Invasion happens every year. It's a little earlier this year. And it allows students to control programming for the night, to work on it pretty much throughout many months leading up to it, and to take over the whole museum. This year, the theme is Stay Woke, and it's my pleasure to introduce you to Faith Godwin, along with Emily Adair. Hello.
1: Hi.
0: And let me just start with some basic introductions. Faith, your age, grade, where you go to school?
1: So I'm 17. I go to Propel Braddock Hills High School. And I live in Wilkinsburg around that area.
0: And is this your junior year or senior
1: year? This is my senior year.
0: And any shout outs or hellos to folks who might

0: invasion in general, what you've planned for it, and you can incorporate the theme, whatever you'd like. You're two well-spoken women, so I'm going to just turn it right over to you.
1: So Youth Invasion is a night where any youth, teenagers, or young adults can come to where they can express themselves. Last year, whenever I was here, we did it in, I think, April. We did it in April. And our theme last year was, it wasn't a circus. And it was really nice. There's a lot of activities. There's a button maker. I love making buttons. But this year, we all get to do individual work. Individual artwork, and we are taking in other people's artwork, other youth artwork, and exhibiting it for a week.
2: On the second floor of the museum, that gallery space is going to be opened up, and we're going to have artwork displayed. We're going to have 43 works, pieces of art from about 30, 35 students around Pittsburgh. And we're all just going to show their artwork that's under the theme of Stay Woke. And it's really different because we've never done like a gallery display of work before for Youth Invasion. So
1: yeah, especially whenever we're like curating it. Like, it's really interesting because we're really like building this gallery so people can look at it. So we have to take everything into consideration, where the pieces go, what hits the people as they walk through it, what keeps them interested in the whole theme. Mm-hmm. So
2: I mean, I think it's going to be really powerful. I think because, you know, the theme itself, you know, is really important to a lot of people. And there's like a lot of, you know, when I look at the works and when we go through the gallery, there's like a lot of emotion charged through the works. And I think when it's all put together, I think it'll be really impactful and it'll be really cool.
0: How did you select the art? That must have been difficult, I would think.
1: Yeah, it was. I don't know how many, like, people, maybe, like,
2: probably about 60
1: pieces of work. So, like, we all sat down, because we meet at the Warhol on Tuesdays from 5 to 7. So we sat down, and we had, like, this packet, and we had to write down everybody's work. And everybody was like, okay, well, does this go with the theme? Does this go with the theme? Okay, well, maybe, like, the way that they did it, it didn't go with the theme at first. But now that we're looking at it, now it goes with the theme. Yeah. So, like, we started off with the first round, and then we went into a second round. And that's whenever we chose who we're going to pick. And, like, it's weird because I've never judged someone's artwork before, so I kind of felt bad.
2: I mean, it was really hard because all of the pieces that were submitted, they were all really good.
1: Yeah.
2: You know, whether they were, you know, exactly with the theme or not, you know, there was just, like, a lot of talent there. And so it's really hard.
0: Did you also have issues where maybe you had a lot of entries from one particular school and you wanted to try to have representation across different schools or different age groups?
1: There were a couple of entries from my school. There was like, I think like 5 people entered. And I know like with the program, we try to represent different students from different schools. So I think we have works from 16 different schools in here, which is a really good range of like people. It's like, it's an honor to like be in this program and do this like thing. It's really cool.
0: Yeah, it's quite a responsibility, and it's not easy serving as a judge. Mm-hmm. So the theme, Stay Woke. Let's talk about that a little bit. What you're thinking about and have it, well, how the theme was selected, and then more or less what it means to each of you. And by the way, if you're just joining us, we're talking about the Andy Warhol Museum and its Youth Invasion with us today.

0: Today we have Emily Adair and Faith Godwin, and Youth Invasion is not, it's early this year. In fact, I think I have in my notes, it's March 16th from 5 to 10 o'clock. In the past, it's been in May, so it's coming up very soon, and it's open for teens. And let's talk about that theme a little bit. I'll turn it over to back to Faith and Emily.
1: So when we went about picking the theme, Stay Woke wasn't really like the first thing that came to mind. You know, we were told just like brainstorm different ideas and think of what would go really well with, you know, being able to like fill the museum space and, you know, to build around the theme. And then we all submitted our themes and then we voted, and Stay Woke was the theme that won.
2: I think I remember during the brainstorming process, like, there were things like, I think one of the things I did was, like, cosplay or, like, games, or, like, it was just, it was an interesting process, and Stay Woke really wasn't our very first choice, like, but, you know, it just kind of stuck. It wasn't, like, you know, this is what we're going to do. This is how it's going to be planned out.
0: It's a very hard thing to do, to pick a theme, because it never sounds right at the beginning, I don't think. And then you have to rally around it. Now, when was the theme chosen? Do you remember roughly?
1: Yeah, I think it was picked in January sometime. And then we spent a lot of time. We kind of went away from the theme itself and spent a lot of time working, like, with, you know, the art pieces and, like, the gallery show. And now we're kind of coming back to the theme and working around that.
2: Yeah, so now we're planning activities. We just finished, like, working up some ideas so that whenever the students or whoever, the youth, come down to the studio, that they can, you know, have something to work on that's quick, and they can, something to work on that's quick, but also it has meaning into it. So, like, we're giving them something, and they give us something, you know, like, they get something from being there that night.
0: That's quite a responsibility, and as you pointed out, an honor. Now, there's other people on the committee, right? Not just the two of you.
1: Yeah.
0: How many total, roughly? Is it about a dozen?
2: There's about 11 of us.
0: Okay. Yeah. And then, is there music that night?
1: Yeah. We're going to have live performances, and we got submissions from all around Pittsburgh. I think we're going to have 14 live performances.
0: That's great. Yeah. So, and I've, while this is not an event for adults, we have done live streaming from the event in the past on Youth Express, so I've had a chance to lurk and listen, and I've really enjoyed the live performances in the past, typically poetry, some a cappella, some more conventional music. By that, I just mean words and accompanied by music, you know, some bands performing, and those you selected and curated as well.
2: Yeah. So Youth Invasion, I guess, isn't a place where adults would want to be.
0: Oh, but I would, but it's
2: yeah, it is definitely for, like, young adults who want to come. Like, I know my art teacher's going to come because, you know, she's just into that type of stuff, so.
0: It's a safe space, and, you know, teens, or parents, you know, you can drop off a student. They'll be safe there that night between 5 and 10 o'clock and then come and pick them up. Adults are from the museum are there too. But I just like it truly is a youth invasion. You're taking over the space and the ownership of it, and responsibly so, because you both were part of this last year too, right?
1: I wasn't part of it last year. Okay. No, it's my first year.
0: But many people involved learned from the students before them. That was your case, Faith?
2: Mm-hmm. Yeah, it definitely was. I actually didn't get to attend Youth Invasion last year. So it's interesting that I'll be able to get to attend it this year. And I am definitely manning the button maker because, yes, that's
1: I mean, I'm really excited to go because, you know, in planning it, you know, there's a pride in saying, you know, I helped, you know, put this together, but also because I know some, you know, seeing work in the gallery, and then I know a few of the people who are doing like the live performances, and I know a few friends who are just going separately to Youth Invasion. And so that's, you know, really exciting just because, you know, I can see how, you know, Youth Invasion is just like, you know, it brings people together and how, you know, interconnected it is with, you know, the city.
0: I think that it fits in with the theme Stay Woke particularly well. The theme can mean a lot of, embodies a lot, but one of them is to be connected, and being connected with people who are different than you in terms of where they live and what their school is like, what their neighborhood is like. And so you're involving folks from all over. And, you know, I don't want to avoid what might be the elephant in the room, but I just had a bulletin a minute ago about 16s running for governor of their states, and the activism we've seen recently from students in Florida. It's a pretty exciting time. Has that, I was curious about the theme when I asked you when it was chosen, because it was chosen before Parkland, and I think we're heading to a time, I hope, when we're going to talk about before Parkland and after Parkland in terms of activism. Have you thought about that at all as this is coming about?
1: Well, I think, you know, even before Parkland, I think, you know, the idea of activism, you know, is prevalent. You know, anytime you turn on the news, you know, you get an alert on your phone. You know, every day, you know, there are moments where you could, you know, the term of stay woke would be applicable. And I think at this point, I think, you know, it is called Youth Invasion. So I think, you know, teenagers, they just want to be heard, and they just want to have a place in the conversation. And I think there's a frustration that we're not being listened to, and that this is our future. And so I think, you know, it's very important that people now are being politically active, and that we're like making our voices heard, and, you know, we're making people in places of leadership listen to us.
2: Yeah, I think it's interesting because around the time our theme was chosen, I think a lot of us were thinking that it was going to be chosen to stay woke politically. And now, like, months later, like, it's interesting how that is still politically, but it's also changing into different areas of, you know, things that are a problem that need to be solved. And how I think a lot of people take advantage of our youth, like we don't have a say in things, or like we just don't really care about what's happening. We don't care about, you know, what's going on in the world. So I'm glad that those students are running for governor.
0: Yeah, I think people have a misperception, and sometimes we only portray extremes in media. You'll see either, you know, the kid that won the spelling bee, you know, or somebody who committed a crime, and you don't see any of the shades in between, nor do you see any of the more complex things that are happening. And I really like what you both said about Youth Voice, because that's something I've felt pretty passionate about for most of my life. And, you know, the feeling to me is if people treat you as if your voice doesn't matter, they're in essence saying that you don't matter, which is a horrible conclusion to draw. I don't know if you feel that way when people treat you like that or not.
2: Yeah, definitely. It's like it's a lot to take in whenever you have something important to say, and it takes extreme measures for that thing to really play a part in other people's lives. Like, just listen, you know, like it's not that hard, but, you know, people just people seem not to get it until it's like taken.
1: I mean, I think we're living, you know, in a very interesting time. I think we have a cultural moment right now. And I think a lot of it is because of social media and, you know, this ability to, you know, always be heard and, you know, to always say something. And we're living in this time where I think, you know, people are finally maybe getting the message that, hey, we're here, you know, we've always been here, and it's, like, really important that you listen to us because, you know, we want the same things that adults have. You know, we want this promise of security and this promise of, like, good opportunities and, you know, this promise of just, you know, having good lives. Mm-hmm. And we want that to be heard.
0: And those are pretty universal. Those are not outlandish requests by any stretch. You're both incredibly well-spoken. Have you thought about what you might want to do after high school? Any thoughts at all? I'll turn to Faith first.
2: Well, since I'm a senior, it's been very stressful, but
0: are you looking at college?
2: Yeah, I got accepted into the School of Art Institute of Chicago. So
0: notice how she just puts that in there. That's that's fantastic. What do you like? Do you have a discipline you really enjoy in terms of art?
2: Yeah, well, I just started an artistry business in the summer with Startable Pittsburgh. And actually, some of the people that I worked with there, like HMR Appeal, is going to be at Youth Invasion. There's like a couple businesses that we made there. It was like an 8-week intensive program. It was a lot. But like the work that we did, it really did help me grow and discipline me as an artist and as a future business owner, promoting my artwork, doing commissions, like stuff like that that I'm trying to start now before I get older.
0: That's great. So is Art Institute your first choice or are you awaiting other
2: responses? My second choice, but I really want to study abroad in London at the University of Westminster. So waiting for them to get back. They've taken their time.
0: You're not alone. There's a lot of people waiting for responses right now. Yeah. How about for you, Emily?
1: I don't know. I mean, I have been giving it a lot of thought, even though I'm only in 10th grade. I think it would be really interesting to either major in some type of history, you know, like 20th century history to me is really interesting, or philosophy. But when people ask me, you know, like, what do you want to do? I think I would have to say I want to be a writer. I want to write novels.
0: I think those, not that I have the answers, but learning how to think and learning how to put stuff in perspective and the way history and philosophy can help you with, I think those are great skills. People joke and say, what are you going to do with a degree in philosophy or in history? Well, some of the best writers, I know that's their background, teachers too. And I'm sorry to ask you both such a trite question like that, but I think people are wondering about that. This has flown by. We just have another minute or two. I want to be sure if there's anything I haven't given you the chance to say that you say it, and also that we just remind people about when the event is and how they can attend.
1: No, I mean, I would just say, you know, come to Youth Invasion. It's going to be really fun. It's going to be awesome. Be there.
2: Yeah, you know, stop in. We have, what is on the menu?
1: We have, chicken, we're going to have breakfast,
2: yeah.
1: Right?
2: Stay breakfast woke, is breakfast. Breakfast. Get
0: it? Stay woke, mm-hmm. Breakfast, I like it.
2: So punny.
0: I like it. It's alarming, in fact.
2: Yes.
0: Get it?
2: I didn't get that. Oh, okay.
1: I get it.
0: I try. I can blanket you with puns on that theme if you get it.
2: Blanket. All right. We started something that we can't.
1: Okay.
2: So it's $5 for admission.
1: It's 5 to 10.
2: Yeah, 5 to 10.
0: And this is March 16th from 5 to 10. Mm-hmm. Thank you both. I'm really I'm honored to have you here, and I hope you'll keep in touch with us here. We're always happy to – a big part of what we've done here for a long time is making sure voices are amplified, so thank you.
3: 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I'm in 11th grade at Montour High School, and you're listening to Youth Express. Catch the future.
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0: It's Matthew Ryan Miramontes, and I'm here with
1: Serena Zetz.
0: And we are at
1: the Andy Warhol's Youth Invasion.
0: And what are some of the things that you've seen so far?
1: I've seen a lot of kids making balloon animals and taking them around the museum, which is pretty cool. I like how it interacts with the art. And we also have a pretty talented magician floating around.
0: A magician?
1: Yeah.
0: And what floor is he on?
1: He is on this floor, actually. He's in the suit.
0: Is he the man with the clown costume on?
1: No. He is right there.
0: Is there anything else that you're looking forward to tonight?
1: I'm looking forward to seeing a lot of the bands. There's one that I'm especially looking forward to called Wolfblood. They're an all-girl punk group, and they're really good.
0: All right. I'm here again at the Youth Invasion at the Andy Warhol Museum, and I'm here again with
1: Serena Zetz.
2: All right. Hello, everybody. We're at Wolfblood. We're... Thank you. We're almost an all-girl cover band, although we do some originals tonight. And we'll be doing one tonight. And we just want to take a second to thank Luke for filling in for us, for not only this show, but many shows. Thank you so much, Luke. This next one's an original. It's called Think Again. We hope you enjoy it.

0: I've already introduced Olivia and Luke, and we on drums, we have Eva. And I'm Allison. Also, if you want to follow us, we're Wolfblood on Instagram, Facebook, Twitter.
1: We don't have a Twitter.
0: Well, not anymore. We don't have a Twitter. Okay, Facebook and Instagram, but it's BLUD. So hit us up.
2: So this is Matthew Maramontes, and I'm reporting live from the Youth Invasion at Pittsburgh, or with Youth Express at the Andy Warhol Museum, and I'm here with...
0: Oh, I'm Allison.
3: I'm Eva.
4: I'm Olivia.
2: And what instruments do you guys play?
0: I play mainly guitar in this band, and then
3: I play drums.
4: I play guitar.
2: And I saw you guys had some covers of Rage Against the Machine and the Black Keys. How did you guys go about picking those different songs to play?
0: Well, we kind of picked songs that like people knew, but also like artists that we really liked both together, really. So.
2: And I saw a move for original songs. Is there more original songs being written in the future, or are you just kind of sticking with the couple that you have right now?
0: We're definitely working on more originals, and we're hoping to record an EP very soon with our originals.
2: Do you guys have a website where people could check out your music or any shows coming up that people could see you at?
0: We have our Instagram, it's Wolfblood with BLUD, and then our Facebook is the same thing. And we don't have any shows in May, but we have a lot coming up in June and over the summer, and we're really excited.
2: And any words on the future of Wolfblood?
0: I don't know. I think look out for us. We're all girl band. We're ready to rock. Anything you want to add?
2: Hey, well, check out Wolfblood. They're sick. And this is Matthew Maramontes, and reporting live at the Youth Invasion at the Andy Warhol Museum.

0: 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I'm in 10th grade at Montour High School, and you're listening to Youth Express. Catch the future.
1: Do you have a song stuck in your head? No? Let's see if we can fix that. You're listening to an hour of music on Youth Express.

This is state of mind, putting our hands together, looking up at the sky. Our Lord looking down at us, and we say, oh Lord, please forgive us and give us a chance, and help our loved ones see that we're on the path and our future is in your possession. Here it goes.

0: 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I'm in 10th grade at Montour High School, and you're listening to Youth Express. 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
1: Propel Schools is a charter school, draws students from different neighborhoods. Not only are schools in different neighborhoods, but an individual school, due to the nature of how charter schools work in Pennsylvania, can draw students from different neighborhoods. And today we have students from three different neighborhoods. They're all rising seniors, and I'll let them introduce themselves. Robert, we'll start with you. Good morning.
2: Good morning. My name is Robert. Going into the 12th grade.
1: And you're from Homewood, right?
2: Mm-hmm.
1: Any shout-outs or hellos to anybody who might be listening now or later?
2: Shout-out to my aunt, I guess. She might be listening. I told her about it, and my grandma.
1: No. Excellent. I like the shirt you have on. Oh. It's a Propel Keystones Braddock Hills High School baseball. Looks like baseball. It says Knock it out of the park.
2: So. Yeah.
1: Excellent. And sitting next to you is?
3: My name is Cece.
1: Hey, Cece. And you're also from Braddock Hills, and you're in McKeesport, right?
3: Yes, sir.
1: Any shout-outs or hellos?
3: Shout-out to my mom and dad, I guess, and my best friend.
1: Excellent. What's your best friend's name?
3: Zakil.
1: Isn't it interesting? You could just say to my best friend, and then everybody would think it was them. You know, it's like a wild card. You can be whoever you want. That's CC, and then we have, hello.
4: Hey, my name's Mara.
1: Hey, Mara. And you are from Wilkinsburg, right?
4: Yes, I am.
1: And anybody to say hello to? Or?
4: I think my mom is listening, and I'm pretty sure she told everybody at her job.
1: Excellent.
4: So I guess they're listening too.
1: Well, I hope they are.
4: So what's up?
1: Everybody, hello. And then we have Karma. Karma, tell me about yourself.
5: Hi, everyone. My name's Karma Lowe. I am a 12th grade resource teacher at Propel Braddock Hills High School, and I'm also the after-school site coordinator at the high school / middle school. We run our programs together.
1: Nice to have you with us. Now, we did not rehearse about topics that we're going to talk about. There's things I can ask you, but is there anything that y'all would like to talk about? It could be after school. It could be summer. Could be things that you think people would be surprised to know that you're thinking about. Any thoughts? Robert's just chomping at the bit here.
2: Oh, no.
1: We're champing at the bit. Well, I'll ask, in Karma, is there anything you'd like to discuss?
5: Well, I know we came down here for after school to talk about after school and the importance of it and how funding, one of the main things is when we talk about education, where we're going to cut, they always look at after school. But we know that that's a huge component for our school and for our kids, for something to do during that time from 3 to 6 where you can get into trouble. You could be at home by yourself. Sometimes there's not food. So we're here to really talk about why we want it. We don't want it money to be cut from the program. And we're looking, like in our meeting, how we had talked about getting signatures and trying to get ourselves.
1: There is. I'm glad you brought that up. There is a referendum potential coming up, and you may have seen people collecting signatures to create a special children's fund in Allegheny County that will go to after school and nutrition and other needs for where youth, and we'll give you a website for that coming up in a moment, how you can support it. It basically would establish small additional, it's tiny. It ends up equating to about $30 on average per household, but it would raise a nice pot of money to be used right here in our own neighborhoods for after school and other activities. If you're wondering about why it matters so much, we have three people that can help you understand that. Robert, I know for you, we were talking basketball is a big part of after school. Mm-hmm. For you, can you talk just in general about the difference after school makes for you?
2: Well, When I joined after school, you know, I stopped, you know, sitting at home. A lot of the times I would go home and not do much, you know, homework or anything like that. So, you know, after school helped me, you know, get motivated for, you know, doing my homework and, you know, studying for, you know, tests and such and things of that nature. And also with after school, you know, the sports that is involved with after school, that, you know, helps create a family that I have. So pretty much, you know, I play frisbee, bowling, used to play basketball for the first part. But, you know, I created this little family that I have now. And, you know, I also met a lot of, you know, great people through these sports as well. So,
1: what sports do you play?
2: Oh, I play frisbee, bowling, used to play basketball, but there's conflict, so I don't know. I might try to, you know, push in track in there next year. So
1: that's great. So if you weren't in after school, what I'm hearing is that opportunity to get your homework done, kind of mm-hmm. in an environment where there's help, there's people working alongside of you.
2: Yeah.
1: What about food? Are snacks, dinner at all? Because some after school programs offer that too.
2: Yeah, there's a lot of people that I know personally that, you know, don't have the best situations at home. So, you know, they you know, get their food there before they go home. So, but besides that, you know, the food there is like, you know, they make sure you eat before you leave. So,
1: yeah. And as active as you are, I would imagine you're always hungry.
2: Or
1: you could probably always
2: very
1: fly
2: hungry.
1: Through for a little bit more food. Let's ask Cece some thoughts about after school. What are some of the things you do?
3: I like after school because I just like to be away sometimes. I like to be able to sit and talk to my friends for a little bit, you know, meet other people, do other things instead of just going home and just staring at the wall all day. It's a great opportunity to be in. I really do love after school program.
1: Do you find you talk to different people than you might typically see when you're in your own neighborhood or when you're in classes?
3: Yeah.
1: What do you talk about?
3: We talk about a lot of things. We talk about us graduating, what we're going to do after it, our goals in life, how we're going to do the musical, how we're going to finish, if we're going to, like, we talk about, like, all types of things.
1: Do you have a musical planned for, or did you do one this past year?
3: Yes, sir.
1: What was it?
3: We did Shrek the Musical.
1: Excellent. Do you know what next year's is going to be at?
3: I think it's On This Island.
6: Once on this island,
3: yeah.
1: Are you all involved in that?
6: Yeah.
1: Yes. I had a feeling you might be. Let's bring Mara into the conversation, too. Mara, I know from our conversation before that after school's been a nice thing for you, too, right? Mm-hmm. What are some of the things that you spend your time in when you're there?
4: After school was good for me, especially like whenever I was younger, we had after school. Not like younger, but like a few years ago and stuff, because as Robert said, kids don't have a good situation at home. That's how it was for me. So the fact that they feed us is a good thing, because sometimes kids only eat at school. And it also keeps kids off of the street, because I know a lot of people that I used to go to school with, and people just that I've known that I didn't go to school with who have been killed during the hours that after school is run.
1: Yeah.
4: So it's a good thing to keep them off of the streets. But whenever I'm in after school, I mean, I'm low-key kind of a mess, but I'm either doing my work or I'm with some teacher, so.
1: Now, you actually went to the after school rally in Harrisburg, right?
4: Yes, I did.
1: And I forget whether, did either of you go?
2: No.
1: I thought my memory was that Mara went. What was that like?
4: It was fun. I think talking to the senators was the most fun for me, because I got to tell them the same things that I'm saying now. And, I mean, I feel like that's important. And I got to see a lot of stuff, so that was fun.
1: Absolutely. Do you think that the senators that you spoke with here in Pennsylvania get it in terms of the importance of after school?
4: I do think they get it enough, because the response of one of them was that I don't plan to stop funding after school, mm-hmm. because of the needs that it, like, I don't know. Because, yeah, he just said that he plans on not stopping to fund it because he knows what it does and how it helps. So he plans to continue.
1: Well, that's good. And I think it's great when they see examples and they hear from the folks that are actually benefiting from that funding, too. Are there activities or things in particular that you like doing when you're in the after school?
4: There was this one club where I learned how to play African drums. And yo,
1: excellent.
4: That was my stuff.
1: That had to be a lot of fun.
4: What else is in there?
5: I mean, we have other partnerships. We partner with the Urban League of Pittsburgh, the YWCA for a couple programs, SLB Radio.
1: We're always production happy to be there. Yeah.
5: And Adagio Health, so we do bring those into all the other sites, not just at Braddock Hills.
1: So you mentioned violence, and I sure don't want to shy away from that. You're all from, you know, the eastern area where we've just had quite a bit of violence. You know, in Woodland Hills itself, the Woodland Hills School District, not only Antoine Rose, but also 13 other students have lost their lives over, you know, within the past 5 years owing to violence. And that's the area I grew up in, and it would hit me regardless. Do you think after school has a role in helping to prevent some violence? It probably can't do it all, but you had mentioned before that you thought it might help, Mara, in terms of giving kids something to do.
4: Yeah, because you bring up Woodland Hills. That's where I went. I went there all the way up until ninth grade, and that's whenever I came to Propel. So not all of them, but the majority of students there that happened to, I knew and went to school with since, like, elementary school. So I do think that after school does play a big part, because quite a few of them happened within the hours. And there's been kids even at our school that have been objected to that also, that violence. Like, we've lost students at our school also. So
1: I think people can't, unless they've been through it, can't imagine what that must be like. Is it a sense of just hope or belonging, do you think, that after school helps in part? I mean, it's oversimplifying it to just say it's something to do, but the more you know people and the more that you're part of something, I see Robert nodding his head. Do you think that's one of the factors that helps with after school?
2: Yeah, definitely. I think, you know, getting to know everyone and, you know, creating that friendship within after school, you know, whether that is playing basketball, playing video games in one of the clubs or whatever club that you usually go into, you know, there's always, you know, a friend or a person that you, you know, will create a friendship with. So I do think that's one of the things. I do think that's important. So,
1: Cece, have you thought about how after school helps to create better communities and safer communities?
7: I think about that all the time.
1: Do you?
7: Because after school, even though there's not, like, a lot of stuff to do, there's always something to get involved in. It doesn't matter whether it's just you playing a game or you drawing or playing African drums. It's always something to get involved with. So whether or not you go or you want to go be on the streets, there's always something to do. So if you come to after school, you would be able to meet new people, you know, get away from all the drama, all the extra at home, and just be around people that actually care.
1: That's really well stated. One thing I was – do you have anything to add, Mara?
4: I was going to say that making friends, like good friends at after school, is a big thing, because that is a big influence on having you stay there or decide to stay there. So, because, I mean, no one is going to want to stay somewhere that they feel like they don't have friends or they don't belong or there's nothing for them to do. So having those activities and having those people that you, like, click with – is a big influence on getting you to stay, and which also can keep you out of a lot of things that you don't need to be in or situations you don't need to deal with, things that don't need to happen to you. So
1: that's a really great way of putting it. Now, Karma and I were mentioning this after school. Do you have the details on the after school petition drive that's taking place? I can find them if you don't happen to have them. This is an opportunity if you are in Allegheny County where you can sign a petition to provide a special fund which is going to help after school programs.
8: So I have from Rosemary Anderson. She's the director of after school programming at Propel. She had sent me this that says it's a fund that would support early childhood education, childhood nutrition, and after-school programs. Between now and August 7th, advocates are asking registered voters in Allegheny County to sign a petition that will authorize having a question on the ballot in November regarding the creation of this fund. The question will ask voters to approve a property tax increase of 0.25 million or $25 on each. It talks about assessed property value, all of those things. But really, we're just trying to get it on the ballot. So we're getting people to sign to say, hey, we want the chance to answer this question. Yes or no? Do we approve of it?
1: And signatures need to be done in person. So there are places where you can do it, including the Children's Museum of Pittsburgh, where you can sign. And it's really a part of the process. I'm excited. Let's see, you're not 18 yet, but Cece and Mara, you've turned 18. Are you registered to vote yet?
4: I'm not.
7: I got the paper in the mail. I just haven't filled it out yet.
1: I think you can do it online, too, because we were working with a student this past week who turned 18 while we were working with him. And I said in the morning, have you registered to vote yet? And he said, no. And he cared a lot about political issues, and I said, gotta get that done. And he came back to me later in the day, and he said, I did it. And I said, how do you do that so fast? And he was able to do it online, so that might be one way to do it. So if you're a registered voter, you can sign this petition, and it will help. You need 40,000 signatures to advance it to a referendum that will then let everybody vote. Hopefully, well, yes or no.
8: Hopefully, yes.
1: From my perspective, hopefully, yes. And it will result in this children's fund that we were just talking about that will provide after-school programming and more. And the nicest thing about it is it's administered by local people. There will be responsible local people deciding where the money goes. It's not going to go in some big fund that who knows where it ends up going. So I'm curious, you're heading into your senior year. First of all, any special summer plans that you've done already or that you hope to do, Robert?
2: In a couple of days, on Tuesday, I'm going out to Alaska. So.
1: Whoa, I'm glad I asked that question. How did that come about?
2: Oh, well, I joined a program, Change the Game, that's, you know, that was linked with the school. So it's for 11th graders. So pretty much, you know, you sign an application, you put it in. And then how they determine that you get in is pretty much a trip, the first trip. And, you know, they'll probably, you know, allow you to get in. But, you know, we go on trips and things of that nature. We hike. And the thing is like, as we hike, we talk, and then, you know, that creates a friendship, that creates a family. So a lot of people that, you know, that's in a program, you know, it's like family, so, you know.
1: Wow, that's got to be very exciting. Now, I assume you're flying there, right?
2: Yeah, so actually, we have to leave out, you know, our flight's 12:30 to go to Minneapolis, so for our layover, and then go out there. So that's going to be all day. We're not getting there till like 8, so.
1: Wow, how long will you be there?
2: 10 days, so.
1: What a great trip. That's the trip of a lifetime, I think, or at least the beginning of a lifetime. Yeah. You'll have more trips. What about you, Cece? Anything special? That's a hard one to follow.
7: Well, then, I honestly just want to go and go back to my hometown, Flint, Michigan. And
1: when did you leave Flint?
7: like a year ago.
1: Oh, wow. So you were there for the lead crisis?
7: Yeah.
1: Was it as bad as it's portrayed?
7: It's not what everybody thinks it is. It's, yeah, the water was contaminated and things like that. We didn't drink it. Sometimes it was hard, you know, because my family, when it happened, we had to, like, take baths. Like, we had to boil water and then, like, go to the bathtub. So, like, it was, like, really hard at first. But then after a while, it just started to calm down. We got used to it. We kind of figured that it's not going to change no time soon. So it's not as bad as people portray it to be. It's not like that. Flint is not that type. It's not that way at all. The water just, it was only the water. They make Flint look like it's just dirty altogether, but it's nothing like that.
1: No, and I don't know if my perception is right, but somebody made a decision to save a little money by treating water differently that resulted in lead escaping and resulted in creating a really horrible situation. And it's a good example of not to make a odd connection back to what we were talking about with after school, but when you make investments such as the chemical that would be added to water to cause lead not to scale from pipes, you know, an investment in after school is going to help kids become better citizens and more engaged and to feel a sense of belonging too. How's your adjustment to Pittsburgh been so far? It's got to be tough, right? If you moved when you were in your 15, 16, right?
7: 17.
1: Yeah.
7: It wasn't all that bad. I had to get like used to not being around my mom and things because I grew up with my mom for like 16 years. So me moving to a different state, being around people I haven't seen since I was little, it was kind of weird. And I didn't get along with no one that well, but when I came to Brylock High School, it like changed everything. My old school, it was crazy there, and but Brylock Hills, they care so much about you. Like, they care about your well-being. They might be tough on you, but that's only because they want you to be ready for this world. Everything isn't all sugar-coated and rainbows and stuff like that. You have to be prepared, but I'm getting, it's okay, it's fine, it's big, it's big.
1: Well, I'm glad things are calming down. It's tough enough, actually, at any age, including throughout adulthood, it's tough enough. But I think it's especially hard, you know, during middle school and high school, let alone with a transition on top of that.
7: Yeah.
1: Maura, have you had any special summer projects or plans, anything you've done that stands out?
9: I just be chilling for real.
1: Yeah, just relaxing and being able to enjoy the summer is a huge thing. The other thing I wanted to ask you, I just had two other questions, is one, if you're thinking about careers yet and what you might want to do.
7: Yeah,
1: I figured that as much. What are you thinking about, Robert?
2: For a while, I've always, like, you know, been stuck between environmental engineer, teacher, or police officer. Now I jumped down to police officer and teacher. The reasons behind that, well, the reasons behind all three of those is because I want to make a change in the world. Especially with the environment, I love the environment. Anytime I get around it, like, you know, I just, you know, I'm by myself. I want to be by myself when I'm in the environment. It's one of the reasons why I joined Change the Game. So
1: yeah, you're going to love Alaska.
2: Yeah. But coming down to teacher and police officer, I still want to see change. You know, I was told whenever – I'm actually a student ambassador in my school, so, you know, we get a whole lot of tours. Not too long ago, we got a tour with, you know, the president of Robert Morris. And we talked to all of them, and one of them actually said, you know, if you want to be a teacher, you know, down at Robert Morris, or a teacher, you know, we can get you a scholarship and all that. And, you know, there's not a lot of black teachers. So I was thinking about that. You know, I want to make a change and, you know, help students, you know, get to where they want to be. And I also want to be a police officer because, you know, I want to, you know, also see change because, you know, there's a lot of things that are happening in this world with, you know, police officers and how, you know, the system treats, you know, minorities and things of that nature. So I want to, you know, see change.
1: Boy, you could probably do all three if you wanted to. maybe not at the same time. Yeah. But
2: and I was also, you know, thinking of being a photographer, so that's on top of that as well.
1: I think one of the most exciting things about the times we live in is you don't have to pick just one thing. And there are underrepresentations in every field you just mentioned, including photography.
2: Yeah.
1: But especially in teaching, particularly black males, not too many teachers, and in law enforcement, too. What about UCC? As soon as I mentioned that, I saw your eyes light up, too. Have you thought about what you might want to do?
7: It's so many options, but I love to cook, so I want to be a chef, open my own restaurant one day, or, sell houses. I love houses. I would love to build up a house and like sell it to somebody and just get that feel for love and stuff like that.
1: Yeah.
7: And if not that, then I want to join the Navy.
1: Look at you. Look at you. All of those things. You'd be a Navy cook, right?
7: Yes.
1: And then, I have a friend who was in the Navy for 20 years and he was in the submarines and things. And you should see the house he has, talking about houses. I don't know if he's still living there, but it didn't take a lot of psychological understanding to understand this house, which was just huge. I think he was tired of being cooped up in ships so much. So this house had big, huge cathedral ceilings and a huge yard.
7: That's cool. That's wonderful.
1: Do you know anybody in the Navy? I was just wondering why you chose Navy in particular.
7: The Navy, the reason I chose it, okay, it's kind of weird. At my old school in Flint, we had an ROTC program, Navy ROTC program. And at first I thought, like, no, I'm not doing that. That's crazy. But when he asked us to do it just for like one semester and see if we liked it, and I really fell in love with it. It was just, I want to be on the water. I want to see things. I want to explore, go to different places. And someone in my family has been in, I think, the military. I'm not so sure about the Navy. But I know a lot of my friends from my old school has joined the Navy. So, yeah, that's just one thing I love to do other than cooking.
1: I'm curious now whether you've thought of anything, Mara.
4: You know, I thought about a lot.
1: I bet.
4: So this is going to take a little bit of time. So I want to go into architecture and business because, I mean, CeCe kind of stole my profession, but it's cool. Like, I want to be able to build a house from the ground. People keep saying pick one, but I don't want to pick one. Like, I want to be able to do plumbing. I want to be able to do, like, the electrical stuff. I want to be able to design it myself. Like, I want to be able to do everything from the ground up myself. I want to do all of that. And then for business, the reason why I want to do that is because at the end of it all, I want to be able to make, like, I don't know exactly what to call it, but like this, it's gonna be like this big, I guess, kind of like a apartment type building, something like that. I want it to be, because like for homeless people, there's like shelters where you can stay like a night and they might give you like some soup, like that's it. But I want it to be more than that. Like, I want it to be they can stay there, they can live there, they don't need to live on the street anymore. And like for them to stay there instead of them needing to pay, because if they're on the streets, they don't have money, right? How do you expect that to happen? I want them to just be. They can work, like, some of them can work in kitchen duty. Some of them can help with, like keeping the building in general clean, landscape. Like, you give them little jobs. And in that, I also want to teach them skills to get them back on their feet. And I just want to get people off of the street. I don't want nobody to be hungry, because there's no reason for someone to be hungry or homeless. They don't need that. And I've experienced a lot of that in my life. And people in my family experience that in their life, and I'm tired of it having the people, and it's not okay. And a lot of people don't understand what that's like, and it's horrible. Like, it sucks. Like, people don't understand what it's like to be, oh, I'm hungry, but are you really hungry? Like, you don't know what hungry feels like. Are you really cold? Because you don't know what cold feels like. You know what I mean? So I'm going to get them off of the street. And then I also low-key want to want to be a barber. I don't know why, but I want to be a barber. And before all of that, sometimes I still sway with it. I don't really know. I kind of want to be a Marine, too. I don't know, because my uncle was a Marine. Other people in my family were Marines. But I think the main thing that I'm really trying to do is the architecture and business, because I can't watch people live like that. People can't live like that.
1: You care a lot about serving other people and trying to help other people. Even barbering is doing the same thing.
4: Yeah.
1: I hope you all come back sometime. Did Karma bring you today, or did you all come together?
4: She Ubered us here.
1: She Ubered.
8: Ubered in the Propel van.
1: Well, I hope you all.
2: And we didn't have to pay.
1: I knew. Didn't have to pay. That's the best part. It was really fun. Did you have a good time? I hope you did.
9: I had a swell time.
1: I'm glad. Well, Urban Impact is here, and they're putting on a version of Twelfth Night, the Urban Impact Shakes, and they're going to preview a song from that coming up in a moment. And if you want to sign the petition, the referendum, you can learn more about this referendum to increase funding for after school. 40,000 signatures are needed by August 9th to create a children's fund in Allegheny County. You hear how the students you just heard from benefit from after school and how it makes a meaningful difference in their life. So look for more information about the Allegheny County Children's Fund. And if it's something you believe in as much as we do, I hope you'll consider supporting it. Karma, anything else you wanted to add? You've got to be proud as can be.
8: I'm really, really proud of you guys. You're awesome. I love that you serve inside of your school and you want to do that in your own community and give back. I just want everyone to remember who's listening. We serve 800 to 900 kids regularly in our after-school program through Propel. So remember that when you're looking to sign this. We really need your help into keeping this going in our communities.
1: Robert, Mara, Cece, and Karma, thanks so much for being here today.
7: Thanks for having us.
10: We have an embedded Head Start program here in the Children's Museum. 4-year-olds, as part of this Pittsburgh Public Schools program, are in 2 classes. And we have an alum of the program here with us, which tickles me. You're back. It's like homecoming. You haven't been here since those days, you were telling me. Well, hang on. Let me get... there you go.
11: All right. It's great to be here, and I'm so excited to be back. I haven't walked into this building since pre-K, so...
10: it's changed a little, but it's still fun. Where did you end up... this is Vincent Niedermayer, by the way. Where did you go... I know you're at Kappa now, but what was your journey from here...
11: So from pre-K, I just went across the street to Allegheny Traditional Academy, and from there it was straight to Kappa. I joined the choir in 4th grade, surprisingly, so we're going to be talking about a little bit of science today, but I'm very much involved with the arts, and I feel like that gives a really good balance to my life.
10: That's great. What's your major at Kappa?
11: I do vocal performance.
10: That's fantastic. It would be nice to talk about that sometime, or to have you perform sometime, too. I'll ask you eventually, but we might as well get it out of the way. Do you know what you might want to do after graduation?
11: Yeah, so I'm applying to a whole slew of colleges right now, mainly for physics right now.
10: Excellent. Yeah, this is the time. I always think about it around Thanksgiving when I would come home and all of our friends would sort of get together over Thanksgiving. You know, who's applied to colleges yet and who hasn't? Are the deadlines are still about?
11: Deadlines are still December, so I've got a little bit of wiggle room, right? But I probably shouldn't be procrastinating as much as I am.
10: Oh, I don't think you're alone. So this TESS project, tell me a bit about how you got involved with it and also what it even is.
11: Yeah, so I saw that at the Allegheny Observatory. It was... my journey there was quite amusing. I was volunteering at the Moonshot Museum at Northside, which we can talk more about later, and we had a little volunteers field trip to the Allegheny Observatory where the outreach coordinator reached out to me and she was like, hey, I know you're in high school and we're looking for high school members to do research with us. And I was so astonished. I had like the greatest imposter syndrome in the world. I'm like, me? You're talking to the wrong person. So they showed me around and I started using the telescope and I've actually caught 4 exoplanet transits since joining them.
10: Wow. Now, in what little I know, this is almost like a crowdsourced opportunity. You're kind of a spotter, right? I mean, is that sort of how it works?
11: I think there was a mutual interest between us.
10: Yeah.
11: I was very much emphasizing on the amusement of that. Oh. But we can talk about basically what is, start with the bare bones of my research. Like, what even is an exoplanet? I'm sure there's people listening right now who's like, what? Exoplanet? Never heard that.
10: I'm one of them. Yeah, so please.
11: So the definition of exoplanets, quite literally planets outside of our solar system. So there's an analogy. For every grain of sand on Earth, there's 10,000 stars in the universe. And for every single one of those stars, there is an average between 1 and 2 planets orbiting them. And the first exoplanet was only caught by NASA in 1992. So this is a very, very new field that we're working with right now. And since then, we have detected about 5,000 exoplanets. So it's a very new, up-and-coming field of research.
10: And how does one discover an exoplanet?
11: Yeah, so that's great. So my method I'm using, which is the most common method, is called the transit method. And that may sound confusing, but it's incredibly intuitive. So imagine you have a light bulb and you put something in front of it. Then you'd obviously expect the brightness of that light bulb to go down. So imagine instead of a light bulb, that's a star. And instead of a random object, that's a planet you're putting in front of it, you'd expect the brightness of that star to go down as the planet's orbiting that. So if you graph the brightness of your star as a function of time, you can actually see a little dip from whenever your planet goes in between you and the star. And that's how you know a planet was orbiting that star.
10: So there has to be some periodicity to the cycle of getting less light and more light.
11: Correct, and I'm glad you're doing a finger motion right now trying to plot that out, that graph. So it's like a U-shaped graph almost. So the planet will go in front of the star, and we see this huge dip in, I'm calling it brightness, but it's actually flux. We'll try and keep this simplified here. But you can see that difference, and then you can also see the quote-unquote egress, which is whenever it leaves, it's not in front of the star anymore, then it goes back up to its original brightness from before.
10: Because I would imagine, I mean, are there false positives where the star seems to dim and maybe...
11: Yeah, most definitely. So I'm glad you brought that up. That could be anything. That could be a dust cloud. That could be other interference. There could quite literally be a cloud on Earth that's getting in the way of your observations. In Pittsburgh, we deal with that a lot, right? Cloudy days. So the Allegheny Observatory is actually right now managed by the University of Pittsburgh. And my schedule of whenever I can request to use the telescope is based off of 2 factors. Whenever Pitt students aren't using it and whenever it's not cloudy. Usually, I can't use it because it's cloudy, not because Pitt students are using it.
10: It is underutilized, I think, isn't it? I mean, I know Pitt does use it, and it's a beautiful observatory, but I don't know. Some folks are just learning that it's even there.
11: I'm sorry, you said underutilized?
10: Yes, I'm.
11: So I actually agree completely. When I started, I noticed that there were completely cloudless nights. It was a beautiful, full starry night, and no one was using the telescope. And that really like disheartened me. Like this is we just got a new telescope at the observatory actually, and it's like top of the line, cutting edge technology, and it's just not being used some nights. So
10: when you go and use it, are you on your own or does somebody from the observatory?
11: So right now I'm working with the outreach coordinator at the observatory, Carrie Handren. She's the one who told me about this whole podcast, actually, which is why I'm really excited to be on today.
10: Yeah. But I'm happy she did that. So when did your interest in astronomy begin? Could you trace this back to childhood?
11: Yeah, so obviously, like, as a child, I've always been into, like, STEM, and before I actually wanted to be a pilot, so I've always kind of been in this aviation, aerospace bubble of interest, right? And so in 10th grade, I believe, a new museum opened on the north side. It's called the Moonshot Museum, and I heard about it a couple months before they opened. I sent out a cold email to them, and I was like, hey, I would love to work here, volunteer here, whatever. So they let me on a board, and I've been talking to people about Astrobotic's mission to the moon. So

0: world-class research and design and
1: manufacturing. Yeah, I mean, no one knows about this stuff, right?
0: Like, there's a museum the best part of the museum is a big, huge window where you can watch people working and doing their work.
1: Yeah, yeah. So that's an incredible part of our job, is that we actually get to talk to some of the people working in this field. And Astrobotic on the north side is actually a contractor, one of NASA's commercial payload suppliers for the upcoming Artemis missions, which is really cool. No one would expect that to just be behind a McDonald's on the north side, right?
0: Yeah. I would very much recommend visiting the museum as you're listening. It's an enjoyable museum, even if you have only a passing interest in astronomy. It's an interesting museum in terms of technology, design, and just our future. It's incredible. And you living in Troy Hill, you're relatively close.
1: Yeah, that puts me right in the center of all the excitement. So that's part of how I got involved with all of this, right?
0: So have you gotten close with TESS to finding anything?
1: So as of exoplanet-wise?
0: Yeah.
1: Like I said, I've actually caught 4 transits. So there's a lot of civilian science data. So you can see the predictions for when a whole slew of stars is going to have an exoplanet transit based off of what's the known orbital period of an exoplanet that's been discovered before, and when will it next be in between us and the star. So then we can point our telescopes at that predicted time, and we can actually graph, like I said, that light curve, that dip in brightness of the star whenever there's a planet between us and that star.
0: So that would be important data to add to the body of knowledge about?
1: Yes. So that's actually something I wanted to touch about, is why are exoplanets even important? It feels like we're just pointing telescopes at rocks in the sky and spending billions of dollars for satellites to point at rocks in the sky, right? So there's quite a few reasons on how that's important. So the whole mantra of modern-day astronomy is finding out about the evolution of the universe. How did we come to be where we are today? And part of exoplanets is finding out about the evolution of planetary systems. You know, we live on a planetary system. It'll be important to find out where we're going as a system and how we got here in the first place. And with all of these planetary systems in different stages in their life cycles, we can see what's ahead of us, what's before us, and answer some of those really pressing questions about gas giants in our solar system, or are there any Earth-like planets? And that's really important.
0: Yeah, that's one that probably everybody sort of fantasizes about. Is there a planet?
1: Is there life outside of Earth, right?
0: Yeah, or life similar to ours, especially.
1: Yeah.
0: Do you think there is?
1: So I think there has to be. It would be incredibly unlikely that we're the only flicker of consciousness in the entire scope of the universe, right? I feel like there has to be some other system. It may not be in our galaxy, but it would be a statistical improbability. Let's word it like that.
0: Yeah, I tend to agree with you, and it may be a life form that we can't exactly comprehend or understand. It could
1: exactly,
0: be very, very
1: yeah.
0: different, just as there are, it's a very simplistic example, but there's aspects of animal life on our own planet that we don't fully understand,
1: yeah.
0: Let alone what could be on another planet or in another galaxy. What else would you like us to know about your work as part of the project?
1: Yeah, so I'm glad you asked. So there is a lot of NASA databases just online for free. It's called Civilian Science. So you can access some of their exoplanet data. And that's actually what I did over the summer. So this summer, I actually attended CMU's pre-college program. So they taught me all about AI programming. And that's around the same time frame as I started with the observatory. So I was like, okay, how can I combine AI, which I've just been learning about for the past month, and doing astronomy, which I love, and I just got access to a cutting-edge telescope, right? So I actually trained a

0: neural network, which we can touch more on later, to actually predict these exoplanet candidates. In the NASA, the test database that I found about, there was labeled exoplanets confirmed, false positives, and possible candidates. So I trained it off of these confirmed and false positives to see what isn't an exoplanet, what is an exoplanet, and it started giving predictions for what these candidates might be.
1: Wow. Okay, I get it.
0: And our first prediction we got, it was about 80% on a candidate. I Googled the exoplanet. It turned out our database was not fully up to date because I found a Harvard research paper from 3 months ago saying that they found the planet and that they confirmed it was an actual exoplanet, that our neural network gave an 80% prediction of it.
1: So you were able to upgrade or evolve the database to include the new data, I guess?
0: So that's something else I'm working on, is actually uploading some of our light curves that we're making, these graphs of exoplanets going in front of these stars, and we can actually upload them to all of these NASA databases as well. But this neural network was a side project of mine that hasn't been used formerly and has not been tested on as much data as I'd like it to yet.
1: Has anybody at NASA or at MIT or Harvard or CMU taken note of what you're doing? Because that sounds like a very novel approach to this.
0: Yes, and I know that there's other universities using their own, like, AI. It's all we hear in the news nowadays, like AI, new AI method to do this. I'm sure they're working on their own systems of using AI in this field as well.
1: Wow, it's incredible to think. What other? I want to be sure we touch on other parts of the project you're working on. There are probably a few things I'd like to ask you too. But are there other parts of the project? I want to be sure we.
0: So I guess another thing that I'm working on, and this is just independent research, right? So I'm actually focusing on a specific type of exoplanet. There's different types of exoplanets. There's these hot Jupiters, which are orbiting their suns as close as Mercury is orbiting our sun. So you'd imagine this huge gas giant is essentially a fireball orbiting their sun, and their orbital period is less than 10 days. So on Earth, our orbital period is obviously 365 days. Their orbital period is less than 10.
1: Wow.
0: So what we can do is, because it's so short, we can get multiple different transits in such a short time frame. And we can actually get data off of, okay, is it changing? And that's really important to see if their orbital period is changing, because if it's getting shorter, then it's probably spiraling into its host star. And that would be a really exciting discovery to see if a late-stage planetary system actually has planets being engulfed by its host star, right?
1: Yeah, it's almost like a time-lapse photography, which
0: Correct.
1: Shows something that's moving along.
0: So like I said, that whole mantra of like finding out different like stages in our planet, our solar system's evolution, we can actually find that out by looking at other star systems, right?
1: That's amazing. We only have about 2 minutes left. I want to say hello to your dad, Nicholas, who I know is listening in the car right now. Is there anybody else? You mentioned Carrie before. Anybody else you'd like to acknowledge? Or
0: yeah, I'd like to acknowledge some of the people I've been working with at the Moonshot Museum as well. Lauren, Kathleen, Mike. thank you all. It's been incredible working with you guys. And also shout out to Asher Bodick for being a north side a company on the north side of Pittsburgh behind McDonald's, which is sending stuff to the moon.
1: Yeah, it's amazing, isn't it? Now, you are thinking of physics, right?
0: Correct.
1: And I can only imagine your success in that area. But you mentioned vocal and singing. Do you hope to do that as well?
0: So I hope to carry that with me as well. I really think it gives, like, this combination, it gives me such a passion to do, like, to continue what I'm doing. I feel like if I only did science and I was only looking into stars into the wee hours of the night, I'd be extremely burned out, and I probably wouldn't want to do it for that long. But this combination of being able to, like, do vocal performance at school is really enjoyable for me, I think. And I feel like other people should try and indulge in that as well.
1: Well, it's really, it's wonderful to talk to you, and I hope we'll have you down again sometime.
0: Yeah, that would be great.
1: Over the course of either your senior year or when you come back. Anything else you'd like to mention?
0: I think we covered it all. It's been a pleasure being here today.
1: Yeah, thank you. That's Vincent Niedermeyer, Pittsburgh Kappa, preceded by Allegheny Traditional Academy, and the Head Start program here in the museum. I like to point out Pittsburgh Public School sometimes, because folks don't know how many great students are associated with Pittsburgh Public. Thanks, Vince.
0: Thank you.
1: Vincent Niedermeyer.
2: Hi, my name is Sean. I'm in third grade. I made a portrait. It's really easy to remember my house. It's just a brick building. I kind of messed it up, but no matters. I really don't know what a real collage is supposed to be. It's just, I think, what pops in your mind and you make it. I would like to be a person who would work here. I like museums. It's because they have interesting things like dinosaur bones, whales that are hanged up, and the megalodon, one of the sharks that don't exist anymore. I really like my school because I have a nice teacher, my friends are there, we get to play in the snow sometimes.
3: Hi, my name is Tiffany. I am 19 and I am from Natrona Heights, Pennsylvania. Three interesting things about me is that I like dragons, watching TV shows, and a few days ago I learned how to sew, and I made a few stuffed animals as my Christmas present. I really like animals, but particularly the strange animals that no one's ever heard of before. The two stuffed animals that I made were an axolotl and a pangolin. So a pangolin, which some people might think they're penguins because the pronunciation is similar, but the word pangolin actually comes from the Malaysian word for ball. And so the pangolin is actually the only mammal in the world with scales, and they're made out of the same material as fingernails, and they're one of the most trafficked animals in the world, the most trafficked mammal, and they're very highly prized for their scales and for their meat. Particularly in China, because the upper classes really believe that eating their meat will lead to long life and good health, which has been constantly disproved. I just think that they're a really cool animal, and I feel like more people should know about them. One interesting thing about Natrona Heights is that we recently got a Christmas festival started, and every year they have a Christmas tree up by the library. They always have this one day where they have kind of like the lighting ceremony for the tree, which is like a miniature version of Light Up Night in Pittsburgh. They have food trucks, performances. I think there's a parade too. And so that's just really fun.
4: Hi, my name is Katie. I'm 17 from South Allegheny. Dating abuse has a very profound and influential effect on a student's experience at school, whether they themselves are being abused or know someone who's being abused. If they're the ones being abused, a student's experience at school can be a scary one, just another place in which they can be tormented or controlled if the abuser is a classmate. Their focus in studies could be hampered by the abuse, and grades can be affected as a result. School is supposed to be a place of safety and learning, but when subjecting to abuse, it can be just another place in which a person is trapped. It is also

0: Welcome, adventurers. You're listening to The Dice Bag, a series of mostly two shots all set in the same world, following the same core cast. Live from SLB Radio every Monday from 4 to 5 p.m. Eastern. I'm May, a 10th grader at Kappa, and I'm your DM for this week's session. Normally, I play Scrap, the Goblin Ranger. This week, the players are...
1: Cosmo, an 11th grader from Kappa. I play Maiden Smithereens, the Dragonborn Bard.
2: Felix, an 11th grader at City Charter High School. I play Fitzgerald Boulderdwarf, the human wizard.
0: All right. Ooh. So, this is all the players we have for now, although Troy might be joining us. Troy or Sam.
1: Troy.
2: He's going to crash the wedding.
0: Troy is probably going to crash the wedding.
1: Is he the guy that's like, if there's any objection, speak now for our world. I object.
0: I don't think Troy would do that unless, like, his sled was getting married to someone else, but yeah.
1: That's crazy.
0: No, I think he's just going to come in fashionably late. Yeah. Mm. So, we're doing a wedding today.
2: It's the beach episode.
0: Yep, the beach episode. The episode that is not at all, quote unquote, not at all correlated to the actual thing because I totally did not add lore in here.
2: Oh, no.
0: Woo-ha-ha-ha-ha. No, I'm joking. I totally didn't. Last week we fought Dave, and I think we won. Possibly. I think we got our... No, we lost.
1: It was undetermined.
2: Wasn't it like virtual reality? This was... Oh, simulation.
1: Like, well, no, it's like the fight's not over yet. Yeah, but the fight's not over yet.
0: Didn't he turn into Whimsical Tim?
1: Yeah, something like that. But the fight's not over or something.
2: Like the everything like faded around us and it all turned into like we were like in a battle room in Whimsical Tim's.
0: How did we get out?
2: I don't know.
1: I don't know, but that's not for us to discuss. Yeah, yeah. No.
2: Do we have wedding music?
0: I mean, that's for when the...
1: I'm being silenced right now.
0: That's when someone is walking down the aisle, but yeah, like the
1: music. I'm being silenced, guys. Help.
2: Maiden Smithereens has like the banjo and is playing the wedding thing.
0: So, you guys were invited to the wedding of Joel and Gerald.
1: Of who?
0: Joel and Gerald.
1: Oh, I remember those guys. They borrowed 20 bucks from me once, and they still owe me.
2: Were they the people who were dancing all night with the cardboard cutouts
0: of
2: people?
0: Yeah, when you went and you helped a village from being, I guess, cursed and all the wives taken away.
1: Oh, wait, because it was from the dragon, the sand.
0: No, it was not the sand dragon.
2: You missed out.
0: Were there at the first part of this, but the first part you guys met Joel, and I'm basically going to do a summary of how they met. You met Joel, and you thought Joel was having a dance party, and then you just left Joel alone. And then you went and you talked to Gerald, and Gerald was like, hey, why are you waking me up? It's literally like 3 in the morning. And
2: wasn't like Joel inviting him to a party or something?
0: No, so Gerald was mad because Joel didn't invite him to the party. And so he went to go and try to crash the party. And then Joel was like, well, I mean, you can come in my party anyways. And then we found out that it wasn't actually a party. He had a bunch of cardboard cutouts. And then we found that they were dancing together through the window. We saw that. So.
2: And then everybody got crystallized except for me and a gnome person. And we killed a deer lady.
0: Yep. That's Well, no, the lady wasn't a deer.
2: Oh, wait. She
0: like, took these, like, paralyzed deers and, like, turned them into these, like, monsters that attacked you. And then you, like, killed this like cloaked lady in one hit because I didn't know how much hit points I'm supposed to give these people.
1: All right.
0: So that was the summary of the episode that this is kind of based off of.
2: The lore.
0: Yes.
1: Made it just nods in the corner, absolutely lost.
0: Yes.
1: So lost in the sauce.
0: So, you are invited to their wedding. Not just because you helped bring them together, but because they figured... They had the weird sense that something could possibly happen in this wedding, and they trusted you guys that if anything went wrong, you would be there.
2: Is this like a prologue before we went to fight Dave, or is this like a dream kind of afterward? We'll find out.
0: I don't know, actually. I mean, I guess it could be. Huh. I don't know.
2: Is this a prequel
0: You'll never
2: or a
0: know.
2: Sequel?
0: I don't know. You'll never know. It just came out of nowhere.
2: It exists.
0: Yeah. So, as all weddings are, you are in the town of Phandalin right now, where you originally met the couple and they lived for their whole lives and met each other. And you can go in your seats. There's no assigned seats, so choose wherever you would like to sit.
2: Do we get any time in the town to buy wedding gifts or like ask people about what kind of wedding gifts to get them?
1: Wait, we don't have any money.
2: I got like 160 gold pieces.
1: No, you don't. When was that ever established?
2: First episode.
1: Do you know how long ago that was?
0: I
1: also,
0: mean,
1: what's
0: sure,
1: an episode?
0: I will say the wedding is starting...
2: 6 years ago.
0: The wedding is starting soon, and, like, everyone in the town is at the wedding. So you're
2: So I'd have to, like, steal it.
0: Yeah, probably.
1: Sleight of hand.
0: I don't know. Or see if you have something random in your bag.
2: Well, I gotta go rummage for a wedding present.
0: Maybe.
2: What do I have in my bag?
0: Don't you have, like, an infinite purse? You still have that gnome in there?
2: No, I think I threw the gnome at the toad. And then the toad...
0: Oh, yeah, yeah.
2: I have fine clothes, but I think I'm wearing that. And a signet ring. I can give him a...
0: Wait, are you still wearing the one dress?
2: No.
1: Oh man.
2: That was for the...
1: Oh, man.
0: That was for the like, cave that with the gnomes.
2: Yeah, that was. I took that off.
0: Okay.
2: Because I think only the dresses went on the sled, I guess?
0: Yeah.
2: I can't remember. Mine wasn't as magical. I'll give him a signet ring.
0: Okay. Yeah, you can.
2: That'll be my wedding present.
0: A ring? For a wedding present? What are you, like, proposing to one of the grooms?
2: God, I'll say it's an earring, and then they can put it on if they want to.
0: Okay, yeah. Where would you like to sit for this wedding? You can sit in the front, in the back, anywhere. If you want to just, like, look around, see what kind of people are there.
2: I'll do perception and look at, who's around. I don't want to sit next to my mortal enemy.
0: Bob the Bazaar is there.
2: No.
1: Bob the Bazaar.
2: I'm gonna... Wait, what is my perception? Oh, no.
0: Cosmo, do you wanna roll...
1: Who? Who?
2: I got an 8.
1: Who's this Cosmo you speak of?
0: Well, I'm not... I'm speaking outside.
1: Who's this Cosmo that you speak of?
0: Do you wanna roll the dice, Maiden? Maiden, do you wanna roll a dice?
1: I love... Oh, no, I can't say that on air. Never mind. Sure.
2: I love beep.
1: That one.
0: Okay, so, and what did you get?
2: I got an 8.
0: Okay, so you guys, Maiden does not see anything. Maiden actually is too busy looking at the sun for some reason and burning their eyes, but they just can't look away. And
2: Maiden's got like a blue spot in their vision for the rest of the day.
0: Yeah, and so Fitzgerald. no, I wouldn't do that. But Fitzgerald, you also don't really see much, but at least you're not staring into the sun. You know, it seems to be just a lot of people from the town of Phandalin.
2: Is this like wedding in like a field kind of scenario, or like under like a church, or like where is it?
0: You guys are in, I think it's. Yeah.
2: Like City Hall? What is
0: It's like the City Hall of Phandalin.
2: Okay.
0: Yeah.
2: Is it kind of like an average wedding, like white picket chairs, some like pink flowers, things like that?
0: Yeah.
2: I guess I'll sit in the middle. I mean, I don't know them
0: that
2: well.
0: In the middle, like in the aisle?
2: Yeah, I'll actually hover there in like a namaste pose. No, I'll sit in like the middle of the,
1: What?
2: Like the, I'm going to be like, doing that in the middle of the wedding. I'll be in the middle row, I think middle of the row in the middle aisle, I guess. Because I don't really know them that well. I've only met them one day in my life.
0: I mean, you helped introduce them to each other. And you're like the bodyguards.
2: Oh, if I'm in the middle of everybody, I can see everything, right?
0: So, wait. Yeah.
2: Middle of the middle.
0: The middle of the middle?
2: Like the middle row.
0: Well, there's an aisle.
2: Middle of the row, middle of the aisle.
0: Okay, yeah.
2: If it looks like this, this is the row, I'm like in the middle, like right here.
0: Okay, I'm just put you somewhere.
2: Somewhere works.
0: Yeah. And is there any... Well, you can't really see where you are, Maiden. Actually, wait. How are you looking at the... Oh, yeah. You just haven't walked in yet, so you're looking at the sun.
2: You know, I go out and I, like... I guess I tilt Maiden towards the thing. And I just shove you in the doors.
0: So now you are no longer looking at the sun.
1: Maiden's just still screaming.
2: I guide Maiden to his seat next to...
0: That might cause a bit of a ruckus as the funeral is starting.
1: The funeral?
0: I mean, oh my gosh. Stop. The wedding is starting. Guys, I didn't mean to say that.
2: I grab
1: the funeral.
0: It's going to be your funeral if you don't stop screaming.
2: I grab a leg of a bop of turkey from, like, the concessions area, and I just, like, stuff it in Maiden's mouth so they can't scream anymore, and I go back and sit down.
1: Delicious.
0: All right, so everyone is finding their seats at the wedding. You don't really notice anything. You're pretty excited because this was some people that you originally thought were going to end up together as soon as they met. Except
2: we
0: for when you thought...
2: It. We knew.
0: You clocked it.
1: You clocked it.
0: Yes, and I assume, Maiden, you're sitting next to Fitzgerald.
1: I'm just, like, chomping away on this massive bobbit turkey leg. I'm having a ton of my life.
0: Yeah. All right. So.
2: I'm, like, wiping crumbs off my shoulder.
0: Yes. It's just, like, it just keeps coming. So the wedding is, everyone is finding their seats, and it starts going quiet. And, I don't know exactly, like, how this works, but the like, officiant, who is Jerry, and if you don't know... Jerry is the guy who lost his wife.
1: Oh.
2: Was that the whole sad daughter thing?
0: Yeah. Oh. Yeah, he was the guy who was like, my wife, I miss her. Give me my life back. And so he's walking up and...
2: Was his wife the one that I firebolted?
0: No, that was no one's wife. That was an evil sorceress. Yeah. So he walks up. And he's the officiant for the wedding, and then Joel walks up as the groom, following some, I guess, random friends and family as the bridesmaid.
2: Is there like a flower boy or like a flower girl?
0: It's getting there. They're right before the other groom. And oh my goodness, guess who the flower boy is?
2: Who?
0: It's Troy!
1: It's Troy.
2: Wow, I could never see it. Troy, you're now the flower boy for the wedding.
3: It's Troy. I'm back.
0: You sat in the wrong seat. Okay, talk.
3: What?
2: There we go.
0: I can hear you now. So, Troy did not crash the wedding and is coming in as the flower boy and throwing... flowers for the wedding, even though the couple does not know this guy at all.
1: Not the flower.
3: Hey guys, it's me, Troy.
2: Wait, does Troy know about this wedding, or is he just here?
3: He's just here.
0: He wasn't even invited with you guys. Well, you guys got the invitation, and Troy just wanted to join.
3: He's your plus one.
0: Yeah, he's a plus one.
3: And he goes down the aisle, like, throwing the flowers. He's still on the sled.
0: Yeah, I was actually going to say that. Troy is on the sled throwing the flowers. And right behind Troy is the lovely, beautiful Gerald.
1: Yay!
0: In a white suit, and he's walking down the aisle.
2: So this is, like, all the groomsmen and stuff? Or is this the...
0: This is the... Gerald is the other groom.
2: Oh.
0: Yeah, Joel and Gerald.
2: Does that mean we need to do the wedding song?
0: Yeah, do the wedding, wedding song.
2: You gotta turn down the music.
3: Who's this stupid guy? I've never seen him before.
4: Maiden arises from their seat as if they have been enlightened by the heavens above, and they magically spawn an instrument.

0: All right.
1: That was a very weird instrument. Were you like a choir? I didn't know that was an instrument.
2: Yeah, no, I just have a choir in my back pocket. The choir of Timmy's. Yes, it's a choir of Timmy's.
0: Yeah, there is a choir of random rats behind everything.
3: How could you say that?
2: I love
0: random. Okay, random rats. I'm not Scrap.
2: Oh, that's right.
1: Yeah.
0: Scrap is okay. Scrap came out from. Scrap is conducting the choir.
1: Oh, okay.
4: All right. Yeah. And you do that thing with the drums and what is that instrument? I think it's like.
3: So do we know what a choir is?
4: Mayonnaise.
1: Yeah.
2: Is mayonnaise an instrument?
0: Okay. The Timmys are like. Actually, like singing angelically,
2: that's
0: unlike
2: beautiful.
0: Some people.
2: Oh, no, dang! Okay,
0: your singing was beautiful.
2: Last time I ever performed for this crowd.
1: I'm getting like flashbacks to that Wreck-It Ralph wedding with the giant bug.
0: Oh, stop! No, that's not gonna happen, guys. All right, so the grooms are up at the altar with the officiant. And Jerry speaks up. Hello. Oh no, he doesn't sound like that. Hey. I just hear from my pal Gerald, and I just he really has been there for me a lot, except for when my wife left. That was a lot and he kind of was just sleeping the whole time, but you know, and but yeah, I can't believe my pal Gerald got a husband while I was cursed by my wife. And
3: someone's jealous.
0: Okay. Who said that? sorry. This isn't about me. This is about this amazing couple who, even through our town's darkest time, showed that love can strive even without a woman.
2: What?
1: I forgot how depressing this guy was.
0: So, you guys are gonna be really happy, and I'm so glad you united in your dancing. What?
2: Can Maiden and all of their lovely bard chaos object to the wedding?
3: Oh, of course.
1: Already? We haven't
0: it's
1: even
0: not,
1: started the ceremony.
0: Haven't got, I mean, you can, but.
2: Oh, wait, it's not that point yet?
1: This is the guy, like, telling
0: no, he
1: telling
0: hasn't.
1: A story
0: yeah, this
1: of the
0: is like.
2: Also, oh, never mind.
3: Quick question. Who is Troy sitting next to?
0: You are.
2: You
0: sat
2: sitting next
0: you
2: to me.
0: Sat next to. No, I actually have.
3: Seating chart.
2: Not the seating chart. I'm
0: No. It doesn't have a seating chart, but you sat on the edge next to Fitzgerald, and then Maiden was next on the other side of Fitzgerald.
1: I'm in the middle.
0: Yes. All right, so Fitzgerald.
1: Yes.
0: Gerald. Whoa. Are you brothers? No.
3: What?
0: So now we're going to start the ceremony. So I will just say now, if anyone objects to this wedding, please speak now or forever hold your peace. And suddenly, the room fills with a purple mist.
1: Oh, no.
2: All right, so Poppy Playtime called. They want catnap.
1: I'm going to use my infinite bag of, like, Easter basket of holding, and I'm going to put it over my head like a what's it called?
0: Yeah.
1: Like
0: so,
1: a scuba helmet.
0: Yeah.
2: Wouldn't it just, like, swallow you whole then?
1: Well, no, just get my head because my shoulders are too big.
2: But if it's the basket of infinite holding, and we managed to fit an entire gnome in there. Gnomes are pretty big.
0: Well, they don't
1: took
0: have
1: some squishing,
0: big
1: but it works.
0: As Fitzgerald.
2: Oh.
1: Yeah, my big shoulders. So I just put it on like a scuba diving helmet.
0: Okay, and behind you hear a woman. She stands up. You thought I was gone?
1: Oh no.
3: Dude, the sledding competition is wild.
0: You thought you could just get rid of me in one hit.
1: Really? Oh no.
0: You thought I wasn't going to come back for the wives?
3: Dude, this isn't about you. Sit down. I know I wasn't invited, but still.
1: Where's my fireball?
3: I object to your objection.
0: And she she starts kind of hovering off the ground and walking towards, walking down the aisle towards the couple.
2: Oh, boy. Right.
0: And she turns and faces the audience. Oh, my gosh.
3: No, that's just me doing that. I was calling it boring.
0: She turns and faces the audience. And you think that you could just overcome me like this? You don't understand the power that I have.
1: Oh, no. Oh.
0: I am Esmeralda.
3: Midway through the speech, can I hit her on the back of the head?
0: No, because
2: that's lovely.
3: Okay,
2: no,
3: never mind.
0: She is looking at you guys.
1: She's kind of like flying.
0: She is specifically like staring at Fitzgerald.
3: Yikes. Mm-hmm.
2: What did you do, Fitzgerald?
1: I burned her to a crisp.
0: Oh. Or so you thought. You thought you could burn me to a crisp? I'm not that easily defeated.
1: Is the gas around me flammable?
0: It seems like it's just for decoration.
1: Oh, well.
0: And like for ambiance. Mm.
3: Dude, just like, if you need to say.
0: And she snaps her fingers.
1: Oh, no.
0: And everyone else kind of disappears.
1: It's
0: the
1: just
0: room
1: me?
0: Seems empty. No, no. You three are there.
1: Oh, okay.
0: The room seems empty. I don't know how she decided. I don't know how she knew about you two, but you guys were sitting next to each other, so everyone else seems to be gone.
1: Mm.
0: And the room is darker, and I would like you guys to roll for initiative.
1: She domain expanded on us.
2: Not the domain expansion.
3: No, mate.
1: Initiative. That's an 18.
3: That's a dirty 20.
2: 7.
0: Wait, that was 18.
1: This is really good boss music.
0: Mm-hmm. Oh, yeah, yeah. Let me, what music?
1: Nah, it's a vibe, it's a vibe.
0: Yeah, I think we can keep this music. It's...
3: We'll be fine, right? We don't need... Never mind.
0: Okay, so you said that was a dirty 20?
3: Yes.
0: Okay.
3: Rats.
0: She is going first.
3: Rats.
2: How is she going first?
3: Natural 20.
0: Yeah.
1: Oh no.
2: Poor
1: Fitzgerald.
3: Yikes. Lakers.
1: And my 9 armor class.
0: Oh.
3: It's
0: wait,
3: okay.
0: Is your
2: say
0: armor
2: that.
0: Class actually 9? That's insane.
1: Yes.
0: Okay.
2: That's so.
3: It's okay.
2: Sad.
3: I'll jump in front of it.
0: So.
3: I have a lot of health.
0: What was I saying? Oh. She is going to attack. I feel like we do need battle music.
1: Yeah, we need some. Yeah. We need some spice.
3: Yeah, let me eat my music.
0: Oh, no.
3: Oh,
1: Troy music.
0: I mean, okay, I guess while you're
1: heavy metal Troy music.
2: I really feel like something elegant would do very well right now.
0: No, I bet.
2: That's beautiful.
0: Yeah.
2: Most elegant music ever.
0: And she is going to attack Fitzgerald.
3: Oh, oops. Couldn't have foreseen that one.
1: No.
0: Now I wonder why. You need to succeed an intelligence saving throw.
1: Okay. I have +5 in intelligence, so.
0: Okay.
1: Hopefully I can beat that.
3: Humble proficiency.
0: I don't know how an intelligence saving throw works. So.
3: Wait, are you using
1: saving
3: your
1: throw already? Okay.
0: Okay. Guys. I literally texted that I don't know how to make a character that you fight.
1: Okay, so wait, what do I roll? So you want me to, what level, like what number do you want me to beat?
3: It's called a DC, bucko.
1: What DC do you want me to beat?
0: Okay, well I think
3: I've been DMing forever.
0: Maybe I should ask you for help,
3: Yeah,
0: huh?
3: Wait, I'm thinking, I'll help you, don't worry.
1: Am I smart enough?
2: Are you smarter than a fifth grader?
3: Should be DC 30, I think.
1: Okay, yeah. 17. 30? Okay.
0: Yeah.
1: 17 plus 5 is, that's a 22.
3: Ooh, no, had to be 30.
1: I had to be 30?
0: Yeah, I was gonna say.
1: There was no chance.
0: I was gonna bring it down to 25, so even then you didn't beat
1: it. I'd have to get a nat 20.
0: Yeah.
1: Oh, God. Well.
0: I guess you just suck.
1: I'm not.
0: It's okay.
3: Wait.
0: Trust me.
3: Did you say that
0: sense.
3: Was a saving throw?
0: What?
3: Did you say it was a saving throw?
0: I don't know. It's like a.
3: Let me see a character sheet.
0: I don't know, guys. Listen.
3: Dang, never mind. You suck. All right.
0: Hold on. Let me
1: But yeah, I don't have any modifiers. So, okay, well, I failed the intelligence check. What does that do?
5: Or whatever.
0: Okay,
5: plot.
0: You're going to take 2d6 damage. So
1: 2d6. Okay.
0: Yeah.
1: Give me a pencil, please, or one of those pens over there.
0: I just rolled 2 sixes.
5: Brethren.
0: So that's 12.
1: Okay, okay.
0: Where is...
1: I won't, just right there, the pen, please. Okay, I won't disclose how much health I am, but it's not a lot.
0: It's okay. Trust me, like, if you knew the stats of her, it would be understandable.
1: Okay.
0: I promise you, isn't, like...
5: What? What?
1: 2 health. This boss has 2 health. Whose turn is it now? Or do you have multiple attacks?
0: That's it.
1: Okay.
0: Troy.
5: It's
0: dude, turbo
5: it's,
0: time.
5: It's turbo time. I was going to say that. Why would you steal my catchphrase? Troy Slam does a 12.
1: This is new plus. Troy, right?
5: What?
1: Is this new Troy? Or
5: this is, no, this is not Troy Prime. This is normal Troy. Alright, I can't do math. Does a 19 hit?
0: Yeah.
4: Yippee!
5: Alright.
0: I knew I should. Dude. You don't understand.
5: Troy, yeah. I forget his full name. I'm not checking my notes up. Never mind.
1: Troy Athena.
5: Oh, no, it's Troyath. His full first name is Troyathalon, but I don't remember what his last name is.
0: Okay, what
1: like
0: are you?
1: Or something?
0: What are you doing? You hitting her with a sled?
5: Yeah. Oh. Is there water in the ocean?
2: No.
5: Are there dice in the dice bag?
2: No.
5: What? 4, 6. 6, 7, 8, 9, 10, plus.
0: Guys, is she allowed to dodge that?
2: No.
5: Okay, so that's 17 damage, but I have 2 actions, so...
1: Well, does she have, like, an arbitrary, like, force field or, like, a mitigator?
5: Contrived orbital laser.
0: I feel like
5: laser.
0: She should.
1: Yeah, contrived
0: orbital laser. I feel like she should.
5: Contrived orbital laser.
0: How do I do...
1: you can have something that mitigates damage or has a stat block on what he's doing.
0: So the thing is,
1: like, anti...
0: She has, like... 10 HP.
1: You could do an anti. You could do an anti melee force field.
5: I'll just throw it at her.
0: How do I like make her survive, Troy?
2: You don't.
0: But
2: you
0: guys, this is supposed to last longer than it just
1: did. You can atomize them like I did.
5: Yeah, you just killed me. But they like destroy the crystals. He'll just be dead.
0: Yeah.
1: Oh yeah. Well, no. This is like a weird kind of
5: prequel.
1: Prequel or like dreamscape.
0: Yeah, we don't really know what this is.
5: All right, great, incredible.
1: I think you probably could have like a second phase if you really want to.
5: Yeah. Just have her like snake, like
0: okay.
5: Shed her skin like
0: okay.
5: A snake.
0: You know
5: and
0: what?
5: Be a whole new thing.
0: You know what? You hit her, and
5: Troy, sled slam.
0: Yeah, you
1: Hulk
0: hit
1: smash.
0: Her with. The slam, and she...
5: That was easy.
0: ...disappears.
5: What?
1: Oh.
0: Before you actually can hit her, she just vanishes.
5: Dude, she's hacking.
1: Yeah. Oh, my God. Is she going to become a deer again? No. Not again.
0: No. And then, all of a sudden, you see that all the wives are still there.
2: Right.
1: Like in the room?
0: And
1: I thought they were gone.
0: So they appear as she disappears, right?
1: Yeah.
0: So you see specifically the wives that were in the kind of forest circle, and they seem to be in that possessed state.
1: Mm.
0: And they start chanting louder and louder until eventually... She reappears, and she's gonna attack you, Troy.
1: Oh, boss music restart.
0: Yeah.
5: Don't worry, guys. I'll be okay. I'll Troy.
0: Guys,
5: Troy
0: she just doesn't like following the rules of
5: continuity.
1: She takes off of Bob the Bazaar for sure. There.
0: Does a 19 hit your armor class?
5: Yeah.
0: Okay, she's gonna,
1: I feel like she has shadow magic or something.
0: Yeah, probably. She's like a dark elf.
5: Wait.
0: Yeah, she kind of just, like, makes your sled hit you.
5: Oh my god, is that what I've been doing to people? Oh my god, this sucks.
0: How much damage does your sled take? You're gonna roll,
5: so I'm gonna roll for
0: your,
5: myself?
0: Yeah, roll for
1: yourself. Are we including Bone Smasher in that stat?
5: No, Bone Smasher got gobbled, remember?
1: Oh yeah. Stomach acid.
5: Yeah, before he didn't Thor hammer that out too. why did that take so long to roll?
1: I don't know.
5: Alright. Alright, 13 plus. Man.
0: We're gonna figure out what Troy is, if he died after this. After this break. So, we'll be right back. Hold on, how do I?
5: Troy Lee.
0: Yeah. Okay.

0: Well, sorry guys, I didn't warn you I was coming back. I'm such a bad DM. Anyways, welcome back, adventurers. I'm this week's DM, May, and you're listening to The Dice Bag, recorded live every Monday from 4 to 5 p.m. at SLB Radio. This week, the players are...
1: Cosmo, I play Maiden Smithereens, the Dragonborn Bard.
2: Felix, I play Fitzgerald Boulderdwarf, the Human Wizard.
3: Sam, I play Troy, the Half-Elf Fighter.
0: Okay, so how much damage did Troy take?
3: 20.
0: Ooh.
2: What's Troy looking at?
3: No, he's fine.
2: Okay.
1: He's fine.
0: He's fine after taking 20. Hold up.
1: I don't think this guy is fair.
3: Strong
0: this guy's not real.
2: I think he's at like 16 health or something.
0: Yeah. So, yes. And
3: oh, crap,
0: I will
3: Ben.
0: Say.
3: Whatever. Last session.
0: She seems as if she is. She's definitely cheating. She's not playing fair.
2: She's hacking the system.
0: She's hacking.
3: Dude, that's like not cool.
0: Yes, but you can tell she's like gaining her power from the wives singing.
2: She's charging up the orbital laser cannon.
3: No, it's so contrived.
0: But you also feel there is. Does anyone want to roll for perception? For,
3: sure.
0: Like,
2: I can do it.
0: Her specific.
2: Okay. I got a 2, so I'll take that.
3: Yeah, shame. I got a 12.
0: What about
3: not
0: you,
3: Maiden?
1: 7, again.
0: Okay, so, Troy. Because
3: me,
0: you,
3: Troy.
0: You've been the closest to her, and you have noticed that she has a glowing purple necklace that she is wearing, and it seems like that is sort of kind of connecting to whatever is controlling the wives.
3: Dude,
0: it seems like her power is coming from this necklace.
3: Dude, she took a bit of Dave's big rock. We gotta hit it with a sled.
0: Dave's wife?
2: Oh,
0: just
2: no.
0: Kidding, she's
2: Lord.
0: Lesbian. That's why she's trying to steal people's wives.
3: Oh, yeah. Alright, well, whose turn is it?
2: Is it me? Is it finally me?
1: It's my turn,
0: yeah.
1: Actually.
2: How?
0: Yes.
2: I got an...
0: Did you... yeah.
3: Wait.
2: I got an initiative of 18.
3: Why did Troy hit himself again if it wasn't his turn?
2: I think
0: it was her
2: it
0: turn.
2: It just got reversed.
3: Oh. Yeah.
2: Yeah.
3: Okay.
1: Sure. Wait, is it... Did Troy just go?
2: Yeah.
1: Oh, then no.
2: It is my turn. Don't skip me. I'm the most powerful one.
0: It's because she's health. Cheating, Troy. That's how she did it.
2: Boy.
3: Cool.
0: I'm sorry, did you guys want to defeat her after one hit?
3: Yes.
1: Yes, actually.
2: I'm going to do... I'm going to cast sleep for the first time. It's 5d8 health, and then you can go sleepy time. So I keep... How does that work? Do I keep taking damage until it reaches their health, and then they go to sleep? Is that what it is?
3: Pretty sure.
2: What's the 5d8? That is...
3: The D8 is the 8-sided one.
2: The 8-sided one. I know this one.
3: Yeah.
2: Yes.
3: No, that's the D10. Stay mad. No, D8 is this one.
2: Oh. Very interesting.
3: Oh, we're discovering shapes right now.
2: Five of them. This
3: Just
2: is going to take
3: a roll it
2: minute.
3: A couple times.
2: No.
3: You'll be fine. Use the Google dice roller.
2: I don't have that.
0: What do you
3: have
0: need?
3: A phone.
2: Yeah, I do, but I don't want to.
0: You need a D8?
2: Here, I got 5. Oh, never mind.
0: Oh.
2: There we go.
3: Cheating.
2: I can only take as many as I can take and not die with, so 5 plus 6, can't do that. I can take four of my health points and put it towards sleepy time. Does that knock you out?
0: Yeah, that'll knock her out.
2: Oh.
0: I guess, yeah.
2: Okay.
0: So she, falls to the ground.
2: You're asleep for the next, like, round, I think.
0: Okay, so she seems to be asleep. However,
3: her wives.
0: The wives are still singing and chanting, and it seems like that is fueling into the necklace and giving her more power, except only Troy can see that and has not described that very well.
3: Guys, we gotta commit wife aside. We gotta, I don't know. We gotta kill all the wives. It's necessary.
2: It's necessary?
3: It is. The sled told me.
0: Just break the necklace.
2: What if Troy I could cast grease on everybody.
3: He already told them to break the necklace. What do you mean? How would that... I feel like being greased up would not help.
2: Well, then
3: right
2: I would cast Fireball. And then we would win, right?
3: I'm not trying to be greased up and on
0: so
3: fire,
0: you're
3: dude.
0: Gonna kill the guests.
3: Just break her fancy jewelry.
2: Well, I'm gonna walk up to the sleeping eldritch whore lady who's like all mean and scary, and I'm gonna.
3: Could they have done just like a divorce settlement?
2: I don't know. I'm gonna cast one last thing. I'm gonna cast Unseen Servant on them. Which
3: used
2: is my second
3: for the second time ever.
2: Ever. So there's a small man. He is kind of like a butler. He has 1 HP, 2 strength, and an armor class of 10. And he's going to walk up and just kind of like try and pull at the amulet. It's kind of like hiding on her.
0: Okay. Can he like roll for strength?
2: Yeah.
3: It's spicy pancake.
2: He got a strength of 19.
0: Okay. Well, pulls it off.
2: Oh, well, now little man has the amulet, and I instruct him to swallow it.
3: No, it's going to be invisible. It'll just be an invisible amulet.
0: Okay, I will say, as soon as he takes this amulet off of her, she literally turns to dust.
4: Oh.
0: She turns to dust.
4: Oh, all right, now look what you did.
3: Well, I mean, that's all
0: would
3: again?
0: You still like to have
3: go
0: him?
3: Get the Swiffer.
0: No, this time it's like, it's not like she just disappeared. It's like she literally is a pile of dust. As if she was firebolted.
2: I still want him to swallow it. I want to see what happens.
3: Can Troy put some of the dust in his pocket?
0: Yeah, you could.
2: Do we need to make an urn in the wedding?
3: I'm using it for fuel for my sled. It's going to do great.
0: You can have this guy swallow it. The wives have not stopped singing, and they're just getting louder and louder as the time goes on.
2: Actually, I don't have him swallow it. I want him to bring it back to me. And I pick it up, it's like a coin, like, kind of the size, purple?
0: Yeah.
2: Rock kind of shard?
0: Yeah,
2: or like
0: rock shard of, like, connected to a necklace.
2: I swallow it.
0: Okay.
2: It's the only way to, like, it's like me jumping on a grenade.
3: Scrap maxing.
0: No, I want scrap to just maxing. Tell you, we don't know if this is a dream. We don't know if this is, like, the crystal is gonna take you back. This could be your death.
2: This could be my death.
4: Canon death.
3: I'd be really sad.
2: I'm gonna swallow it.
0: Dies by scrap maxing.
3: In the dictionary, by the way.
4: Scrap maxing.
0: Is that
2: you know
0: actually?
2: What?
3: No,
2: you know what I'm actually gonna do?
3: Troy dictionary.
2: What? I'm gonna do a second level spot. I'm gonna wrist pocket it, which I concentrate really hard, put it into a little like imaginary like kind of invisible pocket dimension. And then I'm going to swallow the pocket dimension and see what happens. Double layered, super secure.
0: So, is this pocket dimension, like, would this technically make this, like, seem like the amulet is farther away than...
2: Yes, it's like an infinite space. It's like me putting something on, like, the surface of the moon.
0: Okay.
2: And then I can grab it from the surface of the moon anytime I want to.
0: Okay, so I would say then that the wife stopped singing.
2: Oh. Mm-hmm.
0: And you, I guess...
2: Your Bluetooth device is disconnected.
0: Did you eat this pocket device then, and now you just don't
2: yes.
0: have a pocket device?
2: Okay. I can summon it with magic, but now...
0: Oh, okay.
2: The actual physical pocket is in my stomach.
0: Okay. Yeah, so the wife stopped singing, and, I mean, you ate something, but, hey, you feel fine.
2: I ate an infinite void. I should be fine.
3: Oh, what?
0: Whoa, does that mean that you can, like, basically eat forever and, like, not get...
2: No, because I had to concentrate really hard on keeping the doorway open to the void.
0: Oh.
2: If I don't concentrate really hard, anything that's in the void comes out.
3: So he always has to be concentrating until he's...
0: Are you concentrated right now?
2: Unless you distract me, yes.
3: Yo, Fitzgerald, look at this. Troy's going to start spinning around on the sled and trying unknowingly to try to
2: I think I would have to roll con him. Against that. You'd have to, like,
0: yeah,
2: roll con against
0: roll
2: me.
0: Con.
3: Should I roll performance?
0: Yeah.
3: All right.
2: I got to beat your performance with
3: Troy
2: the con.
3: Troy has such high performance.
2: Okay, con. Please work for me, con.
3: I don't think it's going to work.
2: Constitution is plus 1, so I have a 13.
3: 30, 20.
2: Fitzgerald.
3: It's what he would have done.
0: Wait, so did this amulet like...
2: Oh.
3: Dude, look at this.
2: Whoa, look at that.
0: Does that mean
3: check out my sled tricks,
0: dude. It exits the bag while it's in your stomach?
2: Yes, so now I have the amulet in my stomach. Your Bluetooth device is connected. The wife starts chanting again.
0: No, they, your stomach starts to hurt a lot.
2: Oh, God.
3: Oh, she's gonna explode him from the inside.
2: It's gotta be my armor class. Maybe my stomach's ironclad.
3: Dude, you're looking all bloated there. You all right?
2: My stomach starts glowing purple.
0: No, so, we're just gonna say that...
2: It's like me jumping on a grenade. It's like the only way to keep it out of like people's hands. I can't trust the ash lady.
3: Wasn't necessary.
4: Yeah, I feel like there was a lot of other survival methods you could have used for.
3: You just thrown it really far, probably.
0: Or like broken it. You could have broken it.
3: Well, maybe.
2: I thought it was gonna blow up if I broke it.
3: Maybe he could roll to like dissolve it in his stomach.
2: Oh yeah, I'll roll
0: for stomach acid.
2: Stomach acid worked for me. What would that be?
3: Arcana.
0: I don't know.
2: Arcana.
3: Magic stomach, yes.
4: I feel like you'd have to, like, do a save
2: Arcana?
4: For that.
2: Is there a save?
3: Constitution, probably.
4: Yeah, Constitution save.
2: Okay, let's go. Let's go.
3: Troy.
2: Give me luck.
0: I'm rooting for you to win, by the way. I'm not trying to kill you. This is not supposed to happen.
2: That's a dirty 20.
0: Okay, you know what? It's really fizzy in your stomach and, like, feels really weird, and you kind of have, like, this huge, like, burp.
2: I burp, like, purple flames or something?
0: Yeah, you kind of, like, burp

0: So you kind of went back to your seats, and it seems like everyone seems a little disoriented and doesn't seem like they understood what happened.
1: Does anyone else hear that boss music?
2: Everyone hears Scrap maxing a little too hard, I think.
1: Wait, so was Scrap just, like, in the background, like, instructing the Timmies the whole time?
0: Scrap was instructing the Timmies to play the boss music.
2: Oh, wait,
0: Okay, so, and the grooms go back, and it is now time for them to read their vows. All right. First up is Joel. I never had a friend like you, though... I thought you and everyone else in the village hated me. You proved me wrong, and dancing was never more fun when it wasn't with you. Well, I mean, when it was with you. And then it's Gerald. He's like,
3: "Oi, mate, the night we first danced was the best night of my life. Even though some guy who I specifically did not invite to the wedding, Fig, broke down my door."
2: Imagine not being invited to the wedding.
1: Couldn't be me.
2: Could not be Troy.
3: I will never forget how I tried to break into your party, which ended up just being you alone in your house with disco lights and cardboard cutouts.
0: And they exchange rings.
4: Yay.
0: And Jerry is like, "Do you, Joel, take Gerald to be your lawful, what are the words? To
4: lawfully
0: be your
4: wed.
0: Husband.
4: Lawfully wed.
0: Do you,
4: lawfully
0: Joel, take husband. Gerald to be your husband?"
3: "I do."
0: "Do you, Gerald, take Joel to be your husband?"
3: "I do."
0: "You may now kiss the groom."
4: Yay.
0: And they kiss, and it's...
2: Do they throw the flowers?
0: You'll see.
2: Okay,
0: it's getting there.
2: Sorry.
0: And after that, they all run off, and it's now time... for the dance party.
1: Oh.
0: They're all dancing, and let me put on disco music.
2: Oh, yeah, of course.
1: Disco music. Fitzgerald cast Jim's Magic Missile.
2: Excuse me? That's not even what Jim's Magic Missile does. It just makes your normal magic missile stronger.
1: That's gluten-free darts. Anyway, I
2: forgot about that.
1: I shoot them up in the air, kind of like fireworks style.
0: Okay, yeah. While you guys, and the whole place is with, it's all disco light. They're actually in Joel's house.
1: I just shoot fireworks?
0: The way over, you shot the fireworks. They're in Joel's house now, where their first dance was, and now all the not having weight.
1: Cardboard cutouts?
0: No. Now it is time for the bouquet toss.
1: Ooh.
0: Okay? And I don't know if any of you want to participate. Troy.
2: Troy. He's gonna like start going up you and like pushing them. He's gonna start hitting people with
1: the sled. He's gonna like play Moss or something.
0: And they're about to toss it. They're tossing it together, by the way.
1: Okay.
0: And they toss it behind their back. I guess.
2: Should I roll? For
0: yeah, me? roll to catch it.
2: Are you trying?
0: Are you trying to?
1: No.
2: Okay. Actually, I think you should because I have a.
1: Sure, I'll roll.
0: Oh,
2: all right.
0: God.
2: Well, I also want to roll to push him away. While trying to grab it.
1: I'll roll strength as well. Double D 20.
4: Can I roll to just catch it?
1: Ooh, I got a 2 on trying to catch it, and then 10 on resisting. Strength.
4: Wait, what am I doing? Rolling for?
2: Trying to catch the bouquet.
0: I guess, yeah, just trying
4: athletics.
0: To catch.
1: How hard do you shove me? Because I am at 1 HP.
2: Oh, he's shoving you hard. He's shoving you hard.
4: I got a
1: 19. Death saving throw. That's
4: I got a 19.
0: What did you get
4: to catch?
2: Okay, to catch, Troy got a 15. So
1: what'd you get to shove me out of the way?
2: I haven't done that yet. What should I roll for? Athletics?
4: Strength.
1: Strength to shove me. Athletics to catch.
4: Yeah, definitely strength.
2: Oh, athletics to catch. Then he rolled a 22.
0: Okay, so,
2: And strength to push Fitzgerald.
4: Well, if you're pushing him, then I don't think you're going to catch it.
1: He's pushing me
2: with
1: out of the way.
2: With one arm, and then catching it with the other arm.
4: All right.
2: And to push Fitzgerald, he got a... I'm bad at math. 17.
0: Okay, so, I think you caught the bouquet.
4: Oh,
0: Troy.
4: Man.
2: I got it,
0: dudes!
2: I got it!
4: Can I roll for sleight of hand?
2: Takes a bite out of it.
1: What happens to...
0: You're taking a bite out?
2: He's taking a bite out.
0: Well, guys, you do.

0: You know, the person who catches the bouquet is the one who's probably going to get married next.
1: Oh, you know, yeah, no, you can keep that, actually. You can keep that. Congrats.
0: Oh my gosh. I don't know who that guy is. Are you going to get married?
2: No.
0: You don't like anyone?
2: No.
0: Don't. Who was your guest?
3: The sled
0: the one
3: I
0: with
3: bought.
0: The dress?
2: No, that's a sled. Are you stupid? That's a sled.
0: Oh. Insulting. My bad. I was just. Okay. My bad.
2: It is alive though. So.
0: Are you gonna propose to it or no?
1: Propose?
2: Well, I mean, I think it's like evil.
3: Troy's face turns three shades redder.
2: I think the sled is like a deity from like the Nether realm, but like yeah, probably.
0: You are gonna propose?
2: It depends if it stays as a sled or turns into something else. But probably, either way, yeah.
0: Oh, okay, yeah.
3: I think when we look at the sled, we probably like
2: don't read into it.
3: Weird whispers from the other realm.
2: Oh, the sled whispers to Troy.
0: I propose.
2: Dude, shut up.
0: You got the bouquet. Do you not love me?
2: I'm pretty sure you're evil, but like, I'll do it later. I don't have money for that kind of ring.
0: Wait.
2: Troy's...
0: Fitzgerald, don't you have a ring?
3: Fitzgerald rummages in his pocket and like throws this like half-eaten Jolly Rancher signet ring at you.
0: I thought you had an actual ring.
3: It is an actual ring.
0: Oh,
3: but it's like, kind of all like, it's been in my pocket for like 4 years.
2: He holds it, he like puts it on the rail of the sled. Okay, dude, are you happy now?
0: Yeah.
2: Are you gonna like, I have a question. Are you like really a sled or are you an evil
3: demon?
0: You'll find out.
2: What? Well, I don't like the implications of that.
0: Yeah.
3: Oh my.
0: Okay, and
2: I think maybe I should leave.
0: And everybody is like clapping and cheering for you guys getting engaged.
2: Troy's he's feeling a little uncomfortable.
3: Fitzgerald's at like 0.5 health after being shoved to the floor. He's kind of struggling.
0: If you would like to eat the cake or anything, you can just.
1: What flavor is the cake?
0: Confetti.
3: Don't eat the cake.
4: Ew.
3: Don't do it.
0: I don't like confetti flavor either, but that's what Joel likes.
2: Troy's gonna swallow it in one bite.
1: Actually, saying this out of character, who is actually picking confetti cake for
2: that's a
1: wedding
2: good point.
1: Cake?
0: I don't know.
1: It's like, I don't
2: Joel,
1: think that's
2: apparently.
1: Just like a thing.
3: Yeah,
0: okay,
3: look.
0: it's strawberry shortcake.
3: Strawberry shortcake?
0: Yeah.
3: I don't like strawberries.
0: I love strawberry shortcake.
3: Well, Fitzgerald will try and pull himself from the floor, and I'll roll strength to do that, to try and eat a piece of cake. Oh, I got a nat 20. I'm pulling myself off the floor.
0: You pull yourself off the floor. You jump up, and you're getting a piece of cake, right?
3: Yeah.
0: You just slam your face
3: body
0: into the
3: slam.
0: Cake. And you immediately feel rejuvenated.
3: Oh my god, health pod cake. Let's go.
2: Troy takes a little slice, and he's just about to eat it, but then like a evil... inky black arm like emerges from the sled and grabs it and pulls it in.
3: Shadow Dimension style?
0: Now that we're engaged, you have to share your cake.
2: No, I'm not gonna do that. It's mine. Give me back. Give that back. Everyone, he looks like an insane man.
3: Are you like banging on the sled wood? Like knocking on the door?
2: Let me in, dude. What the heck? Give me my cake back. It's mine.
3: That was some good cake, I say.
2: I wish I had some, but my sled ate it. Definitely.
0: And now, they're having a dance competition.
3: Oh.
0: So, roll to see who the best dancer is.
3: Athletics.
1: Wait. Maiden is actually a bard from the College of Performance. Can they roll with advantage?
0: You can roll with advantage.
1: Let's go.
2: All right, Troy's gonna do his signature like sled donuts that he
0: okay.
2: did to
0: yeah.
2: that he did to impress Bob.
0: Okay.
3: I got 12.
2: I got 15.
1: I also got a 15.
2: What?
1: No, I lied. I actually got a 22.
2: Because
1: I have plus 7 for performance.
3: Oh, we were rolling for performance.
1: Yeah, I got 22.
2: You're not beating that rare.
3: I got an 11.
1: Oh, man.
0: Yeah, so Maiden wins the dance off and also gets a little, like a reward, like a little disco ball.
1: Yay, trophy. I win. Can I keep it in
2: necklace.
1: My inventory?
3: This will be very lore significant for the next season.
1: Yeah, totally.
0: You can keep it in your inventory.
2: It's got
4: unspecified
2: goo in it.
4: Unspecified goo.
3: No more cosmic fluid amulets. No more.
4: Wait, does this do anything?
2: Unspecified goo.
0: Oh, Maiden is going to get possessed by the dance demons.
4: I am possessed by the dance demons.
3: Both party members around me have
2: different
3: demons.
2: I'm putting that as your quote on the dice bag wiki.
4: What?
0: The dice bag
2: it's
0: wiki.
2: It's in progress, guys. Don't worry.
0: And you all enjoy the wedding and lives happily ever after.
2: Oh, if only there were two other people here.
3: Do I blink and start seeing the Timmy guy? Or what is his name?
2: Dave.
3: No. Dave was an illusion, remember?
0: Tim? Do you wake up from the dream
3: and you're
0: actually...
3: Does it start fading into Whimsical Tim again?
0: Whimsy Timmy.
3: I'm gonna say that happens. I blink some more and they all kind of watercolors into Whimsical Tim's battle room.
0: Yeah. Yep. Alright. Well... That is our last episode of the season.
4: Dun, dun, dun, dun, dun, dun, dun. Okay.
0: So, adventurers, that is all the... What?
2: Nothing.
0: I'm doing the outro, guys. Well, adventurers, that is all the time we have this week. If you want to be among the first to hear our next session, you can tune in live next... No, you cannot.
2: What?
0: There is no next session.
2: What?
0: Except for...
3: Next September.
0: Next September.
2: No.
0: Yes, but when that happens, you should be able to tune in live next Monday from 4 to 5 p.m. Eastern at slbradio.org. If you can't make it, don't worry. Every episode will be uploaded eventually to YouTube sometime soon at our channel, youtube.com/@slbdicebag. 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And from all of us here at the Dice Bag, bye-bye.
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3: Sayonara.
2: Troy, goodbye forever. 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Forever.
3: See you in September.
2: Troy.

0: Hello, welcome to Dorks and Works. I'm your host, Chia, and I'm joined with my co-host, Trick. This is a show where we discuss books and other types of works. Today we'll be talking about Topoki's Original Sin and the Hawthorne Legacy.
1: All right. So, minor complication. So we had 2 weeks in between the last episode because Gia went to Canada, and I got really sick after the first week. And for the first of the week, I thought, well, I could just read it next week for Hawthorne Legacy. And then, you know, I got sick for a week, and I couldn't, like, leave my bed or do anything. So here I am today. I just got better, but I couldn't get that far into the book, sadly, only to page 60, but we'll be covering that later.
0: Yeah, that's fine.
1: Anyway, what have you been reading recently?
0: So right now I'm reading, I just started The Anthem for school, and it's about slavery so far, which is, like, a really important topic, so I can't wait to read more about it. And I'm also going to start to read Fourth Wing and Thorns and Roses. Yeah.
1: Yeah. I've heard, like, very mixed reviews. I've heard, like, some people calling it the best book they've ever read. I've heard people calling it the worst book they've ever read for both of those. I'm excited to see what you think, because I actually know you. I don't know most, like, random people on the internet. Yeah. So.
0: I heard, like, like you said, I heard a lot of good things about this book. Like, and whenever I enter bookstores, I see, like,
1: it's like
0: these books, like, front and center, like, everywhere I go. And whenever I see any, like, those book recommending videos, those two are always, like, the top two they recommend, so.
1: Yeah, but then also, like, every time I look at, like, a review that's over, like, 5 minutes for them, they're like, this is the worst book ever. I heard, like, the courts and I can't really, like, say what they, like, what I heard them they did, but.
0: Yeah.
1: What I heard that one of the characters did in it was, like, pretty bad, and apparently it was the book tries to say it was justified.
0: Yeah.
1: Which is not good.
0: It's just, there's the elements, like, okay, it's there's, like, inappropriate scenes in both books.
1: Yeah.
0: But, like, I feel like the plot might be better. Hopefully.
1: I don't plan on reading either.
0: Otherwise, I might not trust my friends' opinions anymore. Yeah.
1: Yeah. So, what I've been reading was, of course, this is before I got sick. But yeah. Before I got sick, I read a ton of Lord of Mysteries, which is a great web novel.
0: Yeah.
1: And they're printing physicals for it right now. I've read up to how far the physicals are in. I'm mostly reading it through the physicals. I listen to it on audiobook a little bit. That's what it doesn't really matter. They're physically sitting. And I thought, dude, it is great. We reviewed, like, the first, like, 13 chapters on here a while ago. But I went all the way up. I'm on chapter 213 right now. I finished it. For the first 213 chapters, I thought, dude, it was incredible. I really wanted to read more, but I didn't want to, like, read farther than the physicals went. It was just so good, dude. I was, like, I was so locked in reading it. I was reading it for, like, minimum, like, 3 hours a day. Like, probably 4 or 5, actually. It was great. I was having a great time reading it. And I was, like, dude, it got really sad at the end, is all
0: really?
1: I'm going to say. It not really sad, but it got pretty sad. And it was good, dude. I was tearing up. It's like, oh, my God. Dude, like, I didn't know that not really any novel that I've read so far has, like, been this good, which
0: even
1: definitely amazed me.
0: Novel or, like, manga and novel?
1: No. Definitely. I've read some Goodnight Pun Pun. Like, everything in, like, my top three, maybe, like, even 4 or 5 are definitely better than this. It's great. It's not entering my top 5 for manga. It's not nowhere near that. It was great. It was great though. Definitely for novels, this is, like, the best one I've read so far. This is I've been reading, like, more light novels recently. I like light novels. They're just so good. All the light novels I read are I started reading ReZero, which is I read that, like, a while ago. I read the first 3 books in that series. Do you know that one?
0: Wait, say it again.
1: ReZero.
0: I don't think I've heard
1: it. Yeah. It's about this dude who, like, gets transported to, like, another world. He's, like, I've seen like a bajillion stories like this before. This is gonna be easy.
0: Isn't this like how Lord of the Mysteries begins?
1: No, kind of like Lord of the Mysteries. Very different. Just like, you know, he's like, he like in Lord of the Mysteries, it like takes the guy's consciousness, goes to like the different guy, who's in like a different world, and then he's like, oh wow, I'm in a different world, which is cool. It's different. This is. It is a similar start, though.
0: Okay.
1: So he's like, oh, my gosh, dude. I've seen, like, a bajillion stories like this. It's going to be so easy, right? And then he dies. And, like page 60, he dies.
0: Why are all the books that you recommend me always, like, end up having someone dying?
1: Yeah. So far, main character dies. And all of his friends that he's, like, acquired so far die, too. Which you think are going to be like, oh, look, this is the main two characters. No, they're both dead. So then he, like, respawns. Like, at the beginning, and he's like, oh my gosh, I can return from death. I got, like, checkpoints and stuff. He can't set them, but he has them, and it's, at least, like, but he keeps getting, like, plunged in, like these crazy situations. He has to, like, figure out how to, save himself and save his friends. I've read the first three, and they're 200 pages each. I thought it was great. I want to read more, but for some reason, they make, like, the volumes, like, $18 each. Like, $16, $18. It's so expensive. I don't want to pay that much. Not even hardcover either.
0: Oh.
1: But I do really want to read more because I thought it was great. Other thing I started reading was Omniscient Reader's Viewpoint. I'm on the first one. I basically, like, bought it and started reading it, like, just before I got sick. So I only got, like, 25 pages in. But from the 25 pages I read, this is what it's about. There's this guy who... Yeah, what? Huh. Sorry, I have a terrible memory. So there's this guy, and he loves reading web novels, right? And he always reads this one web novel that's he reads the chapters. It's like he's obsessed with it, right? He reads the chapters every day as they come out, and he thinks it's great and it's completely free. He's the only one who reads it, like in the entire world. There's first few chapters. There's like you know, like a few thousand people reading it. It goes down over time. Just him. And the web novel ends. And he thinks, all right, that was kind of a mediocre ending, right?
0: Mm-hmm.
1: Texts the author. He's like, the author texts to me. He's like, oh, thanks for being my fan and stuff. It's going to – actually, I won an award. We're gonna start doing some cool stuff with it. It's going to become paid soon. Thank you for being, like, my first fan and my really only fan, right? He's like, all right, that's cool. So he's on a train home from work with one of his coworkers, and the novel is about, like, it's called Three Ways to Survive the Apocalypse, the one that he's reading. And he say, and what starts happening in the train is what happens at the start of the novel.
0: Wait, my friends were talking about this. I don't know.
1: Omniscient Reader's Viewpoint? Your friend?
0: I don't remember the name, but, like, I remember a distinct moment of time where I was walking with my friends and they were telling me about something just like this.
1: All right. Your friends might have some pretty good taste.
0: Wait, is this a novel or is this...
1: It's a web novel and it's now getting printed into a novel.
0: I don't know if this is deja vu or not, but I really, really think that they were telling me about this.
1: Wow. Okay. That's good. It is pretty popular, I would say. So they just started printing it for physicals. There's three physicals out right now. Fourth one's coming out soon. I just bought the 2 and 3, and they're going to be coming to my house soon. I thought, dude, it's such a captivating intro, especially because of, like, what happens in the apocalypse, which I'm not going to spoil for you. Just start reading it. Not much has happened because it's 30 pages, but, you know, it was a cool beginning. It's a really cool beginning. So, yeah, anything else that you want to, any other books you want to talk about, or are we good?
0: I haven't read that much lately, but I'm going to start reading now. But I'm going to read the novel that you just said right now, web novel.
1: Omniscient Reader's Viewpoint?
0: Yeah, I keep on forgetting the name. It's okay, Omniscient.
1: Yeah, make sure you read out Lord of Mysteries.
0: Yeah, Lord of Mysteries, that,
1: these are
0: Fourth Wing, and ACOTAR. That's what I'm going to call it.
1: Yeah, because remember, we weren't supposed to be discussing this yet, but at the end, we're gonna recommend each other the stuff we're gonna read over the summer, which is probably gonna be like a few novels, and that's for you. I want that to be Lord of Mysteries. Stop when you get to chapter 213, though, because when we do the thing, I don't want you to be like, oh, you don't know what's coming, like, what's gonna happen. We can actually, like, read it at the same time, which is gonna be cool.
0: So, do you want to get started with Topoki's Original Sin.
1: Yeah, real quick, though, I do want to say, these two, there's like, a big four of web novels, like, the big four, like, most popular, and those are two of the big, like, those are two of the big four. Those are, like, the two most popular ones, Lord of Mysteries and Omniscient Reader's Viewpoint. So it makes, Omniscient Reader's Viewpoint's pretty popular, so it makes sense that you've seen that before.
0: Yeah.
1: Like, heard of it from your friends. All right, Topoki's Original Sin.
0: Mm-hmm.
1: So, this is the one that I recommended. What did you think of it?
0: Okay, I loved it. Like,
1: that's great.
0: Cause okay, so when I first started reading it, I saw like the art, and I was like, "Oh, this is gonna be like a fun like
1: manga." Yeah.
0: Cause like and it like the colors were like colorful and like it felt like really fun and stuff and like light and joyful. And then like I got into the book and I was like, "Oh my gosh, this is not what I was expecting
1: at all." Not at all. That's one of the reasons I like it so much. It's pretty crazy.
0: Yeah. So should I give like a summary of what happens?
1: Yeah, we can give a summary of what happens.
0: Okay, so we're introduced to like this alien, like a happy alien type
1: of
0: thing.
1: Yeah, he comes from the happy planet.
0: He
1: comes to make everybody happy.
0: Named Topoki. And he meets this girl named Shizume.
1: I think Shizume?
0: Shizume. And basically he's trying to make her like feel happy.
1: Yep.
0: That's basically his entire point. And she's like really depressed because she gets bullied a lot at school by this girl because her mom is going out with that girl's father.
1: Yeah.
0: And the girl thinks like, "Oh my gosh, that girl's mom is breaking my family apart." So she automatically just hates Shizume.
1: Oh, well, she doesn't really automatically hate her. Of course, her mom is like abusive and is like,
0: "Oh yeah.
1: You know, like, oh my god, I'm so sad. You gotta hurt her, and I'm gonna hurt you too." And like, and
0: by the way, that girl's name is Marina.
1: Yeah. It's been a while since I've read it, so I don't really remember the names. I remember what they look like, though.
0: Yeah. So basically, that girl's like really depressed because Marina keeps on bullying Shizume, and her and obviously Shizume's mom is she's not home often, is she?
1: No, she's not home often.
0: Yeah, and her dad's off with the new family, right?
1: Yeah.
0: And so she's very, very depressed, and she becomes, and like this bullying gets so intense and like hurts her so much that she kills herself.
1: Yeah, and that's really sad. That the alien's like, "Oh no!
0: Like, what happened? Like, why are you dead?" And so he like gets this time traveling object thing.
1: Yeah, you know. So he had like took a photo with her, and he had like described it. Oh, and you could like also travel back in time with it. He had described it as you were earlier in the story.
0: Yeah.
1: And then like later, he's like, "All right, I'm gonna take the photo, and I'm gonna
0: time travel back to that moment.
1: Press the photo, time travel back to that moment, and then
0: try to prevent her from killing herself.
1: Yeah. See what happened. How do I prevent this?
0: Yeah. So he tries to he tries to fix little moments of her life to think that like, "Oh my gosh, she's gonna be happy after I fix this."
1: Yeah.
0: But every single time he tries to fix it, it just becomes like the same outcome, or she becomes still depressed.
1: Yeah.
0: And like after a while, like when he keeps on, like this happens multiple times with various moments of the day, and then finally when he was fixing it one time, it was because like forgot to mention one more thing. Shizume's dog.
1: Yeah.
0: What's his name? Choppy.
1: Yeah, that's like the only thing she cares about.
0: Yeah, that's the only thing that like that's the support person, animal, whatever. Like without it, she's done.
1: So then, of course, the bully is like, "Okay, well, I'm just gonna make it. I'm gonna like frame the dog for biting me, and I'm gonna make it seem like I'm gonna get him taken away by animal control."
0: Yeah.
1: Which is not good.
0: Yeah. So that day, like she keeps on trying to like intercept like Shizume and her dog and tries to like frame the dog for hurting her.
1: Yeah.
0: And then obviously Topoki doesn't want that to happen, so he tries to keep on going back in time and fixing it, but it always ends up the same. He always ends up getting, like, the dog keeps on getting taken away.
1: And then,
0: so I don't remember how this happened exactly.
1: Well,
0: I kind of forget.
1: He tries to like get them to like become friends.
0: Yeah, and then by accident Topoki,
1: they start like fighting, and then
0: Topoki hits Marina and kills her.
1: She dies.
0: And Topoki's like so like, "Oh my gosh, I killed someone. Like this was never meant to happen. Like oh my gosh, like this
1: like,
0: is horrible."
1: He's literally from the happy planet.
0: This
1: is like all he knows is like being like great and happy, and definitely not murder.
0: Yeah, and so Shizume has this. Is he his friend? Like that? What's his the boy's name? Starts with an N.
1: No. Yeah, I
0: Nakomi.
1: Nakomi, yeah.
0: Yeah, Nakomi.
1: She.
0: It's a boy, right?
1: Yeah. The boy. That's like her only like friend, and like
0: are they even friends?
1: They're really friends. But, like
0: he's like the most only nice person.
1: Yeah, only like person who's like really nice to yeah. her. Yeah, and he like finds this, and they end up like not telling the cops or anything.
0: Yeah, they try to cover up the murder.
1: Yeah,
0: and so Topoki, and then so like Shizume is like kind of really really happy with Topoki, and because he killed her and. Shizume's, like, really happy that he killed her.
1: Which is not good.
0: Yeah, not good at all. Like, she's, this, like...
1: She starts to, like, shift.
0: She kind of goes like, a little bit cuckoo a little
1: She
0: bit.
1: Goes a little cuckoo. She kind of, like... You kind of start seeing what happens to her with when the bullying isn't happening. And she does some, like, pretty weird stuff.
0: Yeah.
1: Like, it is a lot because of, like, her trauma that she already has and all this bad stuff that's been happening to her.
0: Yeah.
1: But, like, also, like, she's, that kid, like, he's, like, she's kind of, like, manipulating him into, like, doing, like, bad stuff and, like, betraying his family, like, for her. Not good. But it all happens. And I'm sorry. It's been a while since I've read this. Like, I don't remember what exactly happens in the next part. Like, I know how it ends, like, some of the middle stuff. But, like,
0: Topoki transforms into Marina.
1: Oh, yeah, that.
0: Yeah. So, basically, to cover up the murder, they're still planning how to, like, get rid of the body and, like, make sure, like, no one finds out it was them. So until they figure that out, they made Topoki transform into Marina.
1: Yeah.
0: To make them all think that, oh, my gosh, Marina's still alive and nothing's wrong, everything's fine. And so while Topoki is Marina, he starts to figure out that, maybe Marina isn't mean for no reason. Maybe she is, like,
1: This is where mean. They actually figure
0: maybe she's,
1: out.
0: Maybe she's not actually mean because you find out that Marina's mom's abusive.
1: Yeah. I told you that at the beginning, but, like, you don't know that until then.
0: Yeah.
1: Like she, like, comes back to her house, like, gets, like, beaten up, and, like...
0: Yeah, because Marina's mom's, like, really, really mad that her dad's not there. Like, he's there, but, like, he's just, like, quote-unquote, like, quote, not there, because he keeps on running off with Shizume's mom and, like, not supporting the family and not being there anymore. And so she brings out all her anger on Marina and ends up hitting her and abusing her, which causes Marina to, like, feel that, oh, I need to do something to Shizume. And, like, Marina's mom kind of forces that opinion on her anyway.
1: Yeah.
0: So it's technically all the mom's fault, not Marina.
1: Yeah, like, she's not really at fault here.
0: Yeah. And I mean, I'm not saying, yeah.
1: Yeah, like, she's not, like, of course it's, like, she can't be doing these things either, but, like.
0: Yeah.
1: The stuff that she goes through is really bad.
0: Yeah.
1: And it's pretty obvious here, like, a lot of these people in the story are victims.
0: Yeah,
1: like. Even if, like. Victims make victims. Like, they're all, like, making each other's lives worse. Nothing's getting fixed.
0: Yeah, so it's none of their fault, to be honest. But that's where Topoki starts to realize these type of stuff and starts to think that, oh, wait, this isn't right. What we're doing shouldn't be happening.
1: Yeah.
0: And, I'm blanking. I know what happens in general, but... I know what happens in general, but I don't know, like, scene by scene.
1: It's like, this is, like, one of those stories where it's clearly, like, everybody in it, like, really needs help. And it's not, like, a thing where it's just, like, oh, well, like, they can just all be happy, and if they just, you know, work it out, like, they all need help. And, like, most of the people here aren't, like, truly evil, even, like, when they do bad things. It's, like, they're, you know... Like, it's caused by other things, and they all of them overall just need help.
0: Yeah.
1: Anyway.
0: Doesn't Shizume travel to her dad's house?
1: Yeah, she does travel to her dad's house.
0: To find Choppy. I feel like that's his name, right? Choppy?
1: Yeah.
0: Choppy? Yeah. But Choppy's not there.
1: No, he's not.
0: Yeah.
1: Because he's like, they're, like, lying to her and be like, oh, well, you're... Choppy's not dead and killed by the animal control.
0: Yeah.
1: Choppy's He's just at your dad's house, who ran away to start a new life.
0: Yeah.
1: Which...
0: Oh, wait, oh, we never... Oh, yeah, by the way, that Naiko? His, that boy's name, the... Shizume's friend's name.
1: Yeah.
0: I don't
1: remember his name.
0: Yeah,
1: like,
0: we're gonna call him like Shizume's friend, the boy. He's not like a perfect person either. He has like problems too.
1: Yeah.
0: Like his mom keeps on comparing him to his brother, and like he's going through rough times at home because of that, and like everybody here is like.
1: Yeah,
0: dealing with something.
1: Everything is that could be bad happening is happening to somebody, and it's all because of something else.
0: Yeah, it's like
1: somebody did. So trying to pin the blame on anyone.
0: Yeah, there's no
1: doesn't work.
0: Yeah, everybody's just going.
1: Everybody just needs help.
0: Yeah,
1: it's a similar type of thing with Goodnight Pon Pon. So.
0: Oh, I can't wait to read. I mean, I can't wait, but at the same time,
1: I can't. I would recommend it to you after this, but dude, like it's.
0: Yeah.
1: It's like a real big step up. Like, it's a real...
0: I feel like we need to start that...
1: It's real traumatized.
0: I feel like that needs to be, like, our book coming back from the summer.
1: Yeah, that's going to be, like... Yeah. That's the big thing. So, yeah. Like, after we come back from the summer, we do the thing on Lord of Mysteries.
0: Yeah.
1: I do the thing on the entirety of the Inheritance Games. Then...
0: Then we'll get there.
1: And okay. Hopefully by then I can actually, like, believe you're ready. I mean, I shouldn't have read it when I did. I mean, I'm glad I did read it, but, like, I shouldn't have. Like, it's pretty crazy. I don't think you're ever really ready to read it, but, like,
0: yeah.
1: If you do read it, it's a really good thing. I don't know.
0: Okay. Oh, we never got to, like, the plot twist of the story.
1: Oh, yeah.
0: I'm just going to skip there because we're kind of running out of time.
1: Yeah.
0: But, like, basically, we find out that Topoki was never sent to the planet for Shizume. He was sent for Marina.
1: Yeah.
0: And Shizume wanted to help Marina, and so he traveled back in time and he met Shizume, but he accidentally forgot all his memories with Marina.
1: Yeah.
0: So from the beginning of the book, we thought like, oh my gosh, he was sent here to help Shizume, but no, he was actually sent. He actually went to Shizume, like. To examine,
1: like,
0: to like find out why she's causing problems for Marina.
1: Yeah.
0: Which is, I thought was a total plot twist. I was like, oh my gosh.
1: Yeah, it was a good plot
0: I'm
1: twist.
0: Like, oh my god, what?
1: And then, of course, like, he kind of, like, you know, gets it, like, uses himself to, like, make sure that even though he doesn't exist, that they, like, he kind of, like, sacrificed himself that so that they can both, like, live, not, like, happily ever after, but, you know. They still have problems and all these things, but that way they can be, like, more happy and they can work out their problems together. Like,
0: yeah.
1: Have them become friends instead of all this fighting and bullying, which, that's pretty good.
0: Yeah.
1: I thought, so...
0: I think the main lesson that they're trying to show is, like with the time traveling, is that you can't, like, fix tiny little things trying to hope that, like, everything will be solved. You have to just, like... Like, there's a lot of things that go into that problem. You can't expect to change one thing and expect the entire thing to be resolved.
1: Yeah. And also, it's never, like, you can never just be like, oh, something's bad. This person is doing something bad to you. It's all them. They must be just, like, some terrible person. Like, you got to consider out, like, what's happening with them. Why are they in
0: everybody's
1: this situation?
0: Everybody's
1: going through something, and you have to, like, listen to people's problems.
0: Yeah.
1: So you can help them all out, which is what he did, and it works.
0: Yeah.
1: Okay. Also, real quick, what's your rating out of 10?
0: I rate it 9.5/10.
1: Ooh, that's good. That's good.
0: Yeah.
1: That's good. I think I'd give it, I think around a 9 out of 10, maybe an 8.9.
0: I mean, you read Goodnight Pon Pon, so like.
1: Yeah, Goodnight Pon Pon, like, I'll just like establish my like ranking thing. 5 out of 10 is like mid, 0 out of 10 is terrible, like the worst it could be, and then 10 out of 10 is... Goodnight Pon Pon. There's nothing else. Once I find something else that is... only one series for me can ever be a 10 out of 10. And that series is Goodnight Pon Pon. If I find a series that's better than Goodnight Pon Pon, Goodnight Pon Pon goes down to like a 9.9 or a 9.8. Then that series becomes the 10. That's my personal way to rank things. Goodnight... there can only ever be one 10. Because that's perfect. In my eyes. All right.
0: Okay, so now we're going to head into a break, so we'll be right back after this song.
1: Yeah.

I am Sammy, a current 11th grade student at North Allegheny High School. Wildlife trafficking is an international crisis that involves poaching, smuggling, and the illegal trade of protective species. It is currently a critical conservation concern and a big threat to global security, with effect on national interests of the United States and partners around the world. Wildlife trafficking can also harm people by increasing their risk to zoonotic diseases. National criminal organizations that traffic wildlife can also be connected to other serious crimes such as money laundering and human drug and weapon trafficking. To help combat this, the U.S. Fish and Wildlife Service is committed to working with others to end wildlife trafficking, while making sure to also support the legal and sustainable trade of wildlife throughout the world. The U.S. Fish and Wildlife Service is the lead federal agency within the U.S. Department of the Interior for wildlife trafficking in the United States. Their staff will work with federal, state, and other partners to provide financial and technical assistance for projects that help with conservation efforts to protect the trafficking of plants and animals. They also enforce various treaties, laws, and regulations that can help with facilitating legal wildlife trade while making sure to protect species and their habitat for future generations of animals. To learn more, you can visit U.S. Fish and Wildlife Service, and they have a spot for getting involved, either volunteering, careers, and internships, and learning opportunities. So if you are passionate about wildlife trafficking, please visit U.S. Fish and Wildlife Services.

0: about books. Welcome back to Dorks and Works, a show all about books. Our next book is The Hawthorne Legacy. So, how do you like the book?
1: You might want to like turn that down a little bit. It's
0: kind of
1: high. All right. I thought that this book was great from the part I read from it, but I got super sick like the entire week, and I had zero. I couldn't read. It's like the only day I wasn't sick, and I had to like actual stuff to do that today. Sadly, other than read. So I only got like 60 pages in. Yeah, page 58. I just got to where they revealed that Toby Hawthorne is actually the main character's father. So pretty crazy. Which, like, they've been building that up since page one of book one. And this is book two. So
0: yeah.
1: I thought that was a great reveal.
0: Yeah. By the way, the main character, if you weren't there for last episode, the main character is Avery Hawthorne. And, like,
1: yeah.
0: She – I don't want to – this – it's going to be a long summary.
1: Let me do it fast.
0: Yeah.
1: Basically, some billionaire died, and instead of his family, she, like, got invited to the inheritance, like, reading.
0: She has no idea who that guy is.
1: Yeah, she's never met this guy.
0: Anymore. Yeah.
1: She doesn't know who this is. She doesn't think she's met this guy in her life.
0: Yeah.
1: Turns out she met him once when she was in a restaurant when she was, like, five. But, she inherits almost everything, and his entire family has got a huge family. They basically inherit nothing, but she's got to like live in this guy's house for like 2 years. And also, she wasn't like middle, like super like middle class or anything. She was poor.
0: Yeah, probably like lower class, not even middle.
1: Yeah, she was pretty poor. She was living out of her car trying to like graduate high school.
0: Yeah.
1: We know at the start of the story that she like. There's this guy, Harry, who she plays chess with on the park every day.
0: Yeah.
1: And if she wins, she gets to buy him lunch because the guy doesn't want her to buy him lunch.
0: Yeah.
1: Because but he's homeless, and we don't really know that much about him. We just, like, he doesn't really get brought up for,
0: yeah,
1: like,
0: he's just, like, an old man who plays chess with Avery. That's all we know.
1: He's just kind of there. And then, like, later, basically, like, the last page of the second book, she sees, like, a photo of Toby Hawthorne, who supposedly died. I'm doing air quotes. You can't see that, but just pretend you know I am. So he supposedly died. But turns out he didn't, because she's looking at one of the photos of him, and it's like, hey, wait a minute. I know that dude. I played chess with him one time. And then she's not one time, a lot of times. But he is gone from, like, where he usually hangs out. He is missing. Out of there. And also, turns out that is... she's, like, trying to, like, figure out who this is, all this stuff. Some of all these mysteries, you know. Because there's all, you know, why she inherited this stuff. She kind of knows that. But, like, there's more. And then she figures out, oh, my gosh. This guy who I played chess with in the park, who was pretending not to be, like, the family of the famous rich dude... is my dad. And the reason that I don't have any DNA tests of, like, that say I'm in this family, it's because this guy was adopted, so he doesn't have the same, no DNA.
0: Yeah.
1: Not the same DNA. Pretty crazy. Pretty crazy.
0: I mean, I feel like I kind of started to, like, I didn't know exactly that he was going to be her father, but I kind of knew that he was going to be something special because who would randomly just mention a guy that Avery used to play chess with in a park, like, in the middle of a story? Like,
1: yeah.
0: It seemed...
1: Like, I mean, obviously he was going to be, like, one of the Hawthorns, but, like, we didn't
0: know, like, how he would be connected to
1: Avery. It was, like, a pretty big coincidence.
0: Yeah.
1: See, what I thought was, like, oh, well... Okay, well, that's the same guy. So I think that Tobias Hawthorne, the guy who she inherited the stuff from.
0: Yeah, I thought it was going to be him.
1: Oh, you thought it was going to be him.
0: I thought it was going to be Tobias.
1: See, I thought it was going to be alive in the first book, and I thought that they were, like, that, like, secret thing that they found in, like, the underground, I thought that was good. It was going to, like, open up to a room, and he's, like, in a vault there, and he's like, yo, what's up? He's, like, reveals all this stuff to him. But that didn't happen, so I was sure that was going
0: to
1: be him.
0: I thought Harry was Tobias Hawthorne, to be honest. I was like, this guy isn't dead. He's alive. He's alive. He has to be Harry.
1: I thought he was going to be alive, and I didn't think he was going to be Harry. a paperback copy of it right here.
0: ASMR.
1: I thought it was going to be like, that's the same guy. This guy doesn't know this girl, but like they just happen to play the part together. And this is, you know how like the thing where it's like, oh, Tobias Hawthorne always knocks out like 12 birds with one stone, right? I thought it was going to be like, well, it's because she has like this name. She has the date of birth. She has all that stuff from that we saw in the first book. And this with the Tobias Hawthorne. I thought that it was going to be that, but she just so happened to like also be doing that. That was like another reason to why she inherited it.
0: Yeah.
1: I did not think that was going to be her father. I thought that was a pretty good reveal. So from like the 60 pages I've read so far, and just also with the first book, I'm lumping those these together. I would give this book an 8.5 out of 10, which doesn't. I think that's pretty good. That's
0: yeah,
1: like,
0: just starting, because like first book is obviously you're not gonna.
1: I think that one was like 8.3. I add bonus little 0.2 points on here because I think that was good. That was a really good review.
0: This family gets way bigger. Like,
1: yeah.
0: It's like way bigger. Like you have no idea.
1: Ooh,
0: how complicated. This
1: yikes! I mean, because already I'm having trouble keeping track of all these characters.
0: Yeah, like I had to like reread like some chapters over and over again just to understand. Like I had to search up the Hawthorne family tree for a little bit because there are like so many new added characters. But like it's complicated, but it's not like tiring. Mm. It's like complicated in a good way.
1: Cool. All right. So I want to talk a little bit like about this and like because this obviously has a lot of mysteries and it's like a. It's a semi-long series.
0: Yeah.
1: I want to talk about this, like, with, like, Lord of Mysteries. Because, like, dude, I feel like this has some good reveals. But, dude, Lord of Mysteries, like, I was reading that.
0: Yeah.
1: Most of the stuff has not been revealed yet. 99% of it has not been revealed. There are so many questions that have been unanswered. And there's so much stuff where it's just, like tiny little thing over here. 20 chapters later, like, it'll be like, oh, okay, so they're both... He, like, went out and he just, like, talked to somebody and they just, like, talked about a thing. And then he's like, okay, that's cool, right? And then 40 chapters later, it comes back around and it is now the biggest thing in the entire story. It has an entire 20-chapter thing dedicated to it. And it is, like, and you're like, oh, my God, this is so good. That's what happens. And it's so fire and I love it. And also there's, like, at least, like, I'm going to say, like, at least, like, 25 unanswered plot lines that needs to keep going. And I love that so much. So, yeah, I finished part one of Lord of Mysteries.

0: I actually started, like, dude, it was so good. I actually, like, those, like, last few chapters, I started to tear up, dude. It was so far. Pretty sure, like, that's the first time a novel has had me do that. I mean, like, I've had it happen a few times with manga, a few, but, like, with novels, dude, basically unheard of, right? Like, that's great. I love large mysteries. So, I do like that. I would give, because I'm kind of like preparing you now, because you're gonna read Lord of Mysteries.
1: Mm-hmm.
0: I would give Lord of Mysteries, out of what I've read so far, I'm gonna say either an 8.9 or a 9, because
1: it really
0: needs, like, I really want to read more of it. Like, I was like when I finished reading it, I was like so devastated. I was like, not because it was like super sad or anything. It was pretty sad though.
1: Mm-hmm.
0: I was like, I want to read the entire thing right now.
1: I know,
0: but I can't because I don't have the rest.
1: There is this like kind of unrelated.
0: So it makes me so angry.
1: Kind of unrelated, but there's like this series I used to read when I was in like fifth or sixth grade. It was called Keeper of the Lost Cities, and it was like a long book series, and I really really loved it. And end of fifth grade, like beginning of sixth grade, one of the last books came out so far, and it was like, and it gave us a total plot twist, okay? And it said three words: "I am Malaysian," which will mean nothing to you, okay?
0: It doesn't make anything to you.
1: But like, it was like if you read the book, it was a total plot twist. And she, after that, she released like one like special edition novel, but it didn't continue the story. Okay. And then she sent another one, but it was like a character's. It was like during one of the previous moments in the storyline, and
0: like,
1: it was a different
0: character's
1: point of view. She still hasn't released a new book yet.
0: Dude.
1: It's been like 2 years. I haven't even read that story like for such a long time, and I'm still invested. Like, I need to read, I need to know what happens. Like, I am, at this point, I'm just done with that author. Like, I'm not going to read any more books, because like, she makes me so mad. Like, why would you wait that long and leave us in that cliffhanger, and like release two other books that aren't even related to that part at all, and expect us to be fine with it?
0: Yeah, that would make me really angry. So I do want to talk about like a few other things about web novels. I'm going to start with the big four web novels. These are the four most like famous web novels. These are the, if you're trying to get into them, these are the ones that like most people are going to originally read, and then you move on to some other stuff.
1: Mm-hmm.
0: This is what I plan to read pretty soon, and when I say pretty soon, I mean most of these are, like, thousands of chapters. So, yeah, I'll finish reading them when I finish reading them.
1: Wait, quick question. Are web novels just, like, novels but online?
0: Yes, but also usually they're, like...
1: Do they have pictures?
0: No.
1: Oh.
0: Usually they're, like, thousands of chapters, like, 1,000 chapters long.
1: Oh, okay.
0: And each chapter is, like, anywhere from, like, 3 to 6 pages. So okay. It's really long, usually.
1: Okay.
0: So the big three of web novels is going to be, number one, Lord of Mysteries. You already know about, we've talked a bunch about that.
1: Yeah.
0: That's it has 1,400 and then something chapters. I don't know the exact number.
1: Mm-hmm.
0: And then number two is Omniscient Reader's Viewpoint. I just started reading this and I think that it is, great so far, but I've only read 25 pages. They just started releasing physicals for this. The physicals look pretty good. They're supposed to be light novels, but they're just straight up isn't pictures. Like, I know in Lord of Mysteries, there's like one picture every 500 pages, but this one, there's just not. They just didn't put them in. I don't know how it's even a light novel then, but it's still called a light novel, so I'll call it a light novel. I've been reading that for a little bit, like a tiny bit. I want to read more of it though, and I think it is great. I love it so far. I haven't read that much. All right, and I think that one's just over 551 chapters. But each chapter is a little longer. I think each chapter in that one is like around 10 pages long of like a normal novel. Then there's going to be number three, which is going to be Shadow Slave. They're going to release physicals of this in October. They're going to release the first one. This is like, I knew about this. It's like the way I actually like found out about web novels. I've read like the first like 100 something chapters of this.
1: Mm-hmm.
0: So like, if you do know what it is, right after, once they get to like, once they're in, like, right after they escape from, like, the tree thing that, like, you know, took control of their mind, and they're, like, on the, in the Forgotten Swords arc, right, like, right after that, once they're onto, like, the new thing, but he's like, a little bit split up from the crew. You don't know what that means. At some point, I'm going to try, when they start releasing physicals for it, I'm going to try to do that on the show.
1: Yeah.
0: But this one is right, a little over, it just actually reached 3,000 chapters.
1: Oh my God.
0: And you know how long

0: It's been going on.
1: How long?
0: Like 3 or 4 years. I don't know how they're writing them this fast.
1: Wait, how long is each chapter?
0: Each chapter is like three to six pages. Three to five, actually, on this one.
1: 3 to 5? Oh, okay, okay.
0: Okay. That's really long.
1: That would be like 15,000 pages, right? Wait, if each chapter is 3 to 5 pages.
0: No, longer. Longer than that, because, I know this is, like, longer than Lord of Mysteries, and one time I did the math to figure out how many pages were on, like, Lord of Mysteries, and I think it was, like, around 20,000, so.
1: Okay. that's probably more.
0: But no, not 20,000, maybe, like, 18,000, I don't know. It was longer than that. It was, I'm pretty sure that one's, like, I think around, like, 5 million words, maybe? Which, yeah, that's a few. And then number 4, Reverend Insanity. Reverend Insanity does not have an official English release or any official release for print, but there are some pretty cool unofficial ones that I've been eyeing. They're very expensive, though. and that doesn't even have the whole series. This one's the longest out of all of them, like, by far.
1: Oh.
0: I think it's, like, 7 million words. This one is supposed to be pretty good. I don't know. I haven't read it yet. I'm going to. I plan on it. I want to read it at some point, but... That time's not now. I think it's Let me like refresh my mind real quick. I'm 2,334 chapters. I know that. Let me check my phone. Let me check my phone to see if I got that right. Okay. Hold on. I'm going to the app that you can read this on. No, I don't want to read that. Okay. Skip. Oh no. Ah. Yep, 2,334 chapters, exactly, on the dot. So that one was not completed. It got banned.
1: Oh.
0: The guy was written in from China, and then the Chinese government didn't like him, so they banned it. It's not like it got banned internationally or anything. You can't read it. It's just like, the Chinese government told him to stop making chapters.
1: Oh.
0: There's been rumors of getting it on demand. Hasn't happened yet, so it's not completed. Shadow Slave is not completed, and then, I know Lord of Mysteries is completed. Then, what was it? Omniscient Reader's Viewpoint. That is also completed. So those are the... And then I'm just going to, like... Sorry, I've been talking for a while, but I just want to talk about how, like, the web novels are made. So usually you get, like, a contract that says you got to publish 1,500 words a day. Wait, no, not 1,500. No, yeah, wait. Wait, actually, yeah,
1: 1,500 words per day. Like, you have to?
0: Yeah, or you lose all the money you make from the contract.
1: Oh, my God.
0: You could, like, file leave of absences, like, occasionally.
1: So what, wait.
0: Or you could two chapters a day, each one's 1,000 words. So.
1: That's intense.
0: Usually they do with the two chapters a day.
1: What if I made a mistake? Can I go back and delete it, like, the next
0: yeah,
1: day?
0: Yeah, yeah, next day you can do it.
1: Then what if I just, like, write a bunch of random words on the page and
0: no,
1: then, like...
0: they don't let you do that. They get mad at you if you do that. I don't think they did that with Omniscient Reader's Viewpoint, but I know that they did do that with basically everything else out there.
1: Wow.
0: That's why Shadow Slave is so long. But I do at some point want to read these. I think it'd be really cool to get caught up with one and then just be able to, like, read, like, two chapters a day, every day, and yeah. Over your, like, favorite series, which would be cool. But then you've got to read
1: Maybe your summer goal.
0: Yeah. I think I could do it if I just spent the rest of the summer dedicated to that, but I already got my summer goal of reading 60 novels. I don't think I could do both of those. I mean, it is... If I did want to do that, it actually would be longer than 60 novels for if I wanted to read all of Shadow Slave. Anyway, what time is it right now?
1: 5:55.
0: Oh, all right. We might want to... anything else you want to talk about?
1: One thing, I just, when you were saying that, I had, like, an idea for something you should read. Maybe not this summer, maybe, like, whenever we're doing our show again. But it's a book series called Scythe. Have you read it?
0: Oh, I've heard of Scythe. I haven't read it yet.
1: You should, I feel like you'd like it. I don't know if, like...
0: What's it about?
1: I haven't read it for a long time. I read it, like, that's, like, half of the books I'm giving to you, I've read it, like, a year or 2 years ago.
0: Yeah, okay.
1: But it goes more into, like, the fantasy type of realm, which I think you like, better. It's not total fantasy, but it's like fantasy with like a kind of like realistic thing going on.
0: That's cool.
1: I think you'll like it.
0: Yeah. I'm just going to give like a brief description because we still have like a few seconds left before we do the outro.
1: Yeah.
0: The outro's 3 minutes, so.
1: Yeah.
0: I don't think we're just going to play it. I got a few minutes left. So, I think Shadow Slave is about, from the first 100 chapters, it's about this, I think you'd like this actually. Mm-hmm. It seems like right up your alley. It's about this dude who, in this world, It doesn't seem like the best economically stable world. Like, you get there from, like, the first chapter. It doesn't seem that like the best. But this dude, like, he really grows up in, like, the trenches. He's not doing good. He's, like, on the outskirts. He's really poor. He struggles to make it by. But then in this world, there's this thing called the Nightmare Curse. And when you get this, you go into – you have a nightmare. And the nightmare – if you die in the nightmare, you die in real life. All the pain you feel in the nightmare, you feel. And also, if you die in the nightmare, you turn into a monster. But if you survive the nightmare, then you get superpowers.
1: Wow.
0: And you have to put then also you have to go into like more nightmares, and they get harder. So, you know.
1: That seems really interesting, actually.
0: It's pretty cool. From the first 100 chapters, you got to like the second nightmare from how much I read. The first nightmare was great. I don't want to spoil too much for you if you ever do decide to read it.
1: Yeah.
0: But dude, oh my god, I was like, I was reading that in like, I feel like a year or two ago, actually. I was reading it, and I was like, I was doing really slow. I want to wait for the physicals to come out, because I know that, because there was, like, something where the author had been like, at some point, I do want to release physicals. And he, like, did that, like, while I was reading it. I was like, I'm going to wait for that physicals to come out. I'm still waiting. It's coming out in October, and I'm very excited to read that when it comes out in the physicals. So... But that one is that one's really good. I think you'd like that one. Anyway, so you said you wanted to read Omniscient Viewpoint and Lord of Mysteries.
1: Yes.
0: All right. I might actually have like a thing for you to. I'll show it to you after I'm done with this, where you can read it for free, like a nice like system, like a UI system for you.
1: Yeah, because I had to like I found volume one of Topoki's Original Sin easily. Yeah.
0: How did you find it? That's something I was planning on asking you.
1: It was this thing called Scribd.
0: Scribd?
1: Scribd.
0: I think I heard of that before, yeah.
1: I use that. Volume 2, I don't even know where I found it. To be honest, because, like, the thing
0: oh,
1: is...
0: Oh, yeah, see, I bought the physicals. In English, you can only read... It's just one big... It's, like, one big, like, 800-page thing.
1: They made it so weird. I found that out when I was, like, searching up, like, how many volumes does it have. In the Scribd thing, they made it... They translated it to English.
0: Okay.
1: But they kept it in the... Like, they only did the first... volume.
0: Yeah, they only did like the first.
1: And I couldn't find the second
0: dude,
1: volume.
0: That sucks.
1: So I had to do like an hour of just like searching and searching and searching.
0: So you could have texted me. I could have like tried to figure out like a way to get it to you.
1: Really?
0: I know all the pirating sites, even though I do read
1: it
0: physically.
1: I thought you bought it.
0: Well, I did buy it. I did buy it. I usually buy all the stuff, but I do know pirating sites. And just in case ever I try to read a series that's like out of print or something.
1: Yeah.
0: Or I get caught up to like the physical releases for something and I want to read the next chapters, which I do not condone pirating. Make sure you always read it and support the authors. Okay, just I don't support pirating, guys. Please believe. All right, there you go.
1: Okay, so we have to end now, but thank you so much for listening to Dorks and Works, and we'll see you after the summer.
0: Yeah.

0: Marvel Entertainment is said to be one of the best entertainment companies, with them recently throwing the movie Avatar off their throne of highest-grossing movie of all time. Marvel is more popular than ever. However, Marvel Entertainment wouldn't be around without the success of its predecessor, Marvel Comics. Without Stan Lee, there wouldn't be Marvel Comics. Stanley Martin Lieber was born on December 28, 1922, in Manhattan, New York City, and died at 95 years of age in November 12, 2018. He lived a great life, one that went down in the history books. In the late 1950s, DC comic writer Julius Schwartz assigned Stan Lee to make a new superhero team, which resulted in the Fantastic Four. Stan Lee also co-created the famous heroes such as Hulk, Thor, Iron Man, the X-Men, and most famously, Spider-Man. Around 2008, the first Iron Man movie was released, and the rest is history. Stan Lee also made cameos in his movies and made the shared Marvel Universe more immersive, you could say. Stan Lee challenged the status quo of comic book writing to give relatable backstories for his characters. Stan Lee will go down in history as one of, if not the best comic book creators. Although he has passed away, he will live forever in our hearts. With a spotlight from Myth Express, this is Zachary Huber.
1: The Pittsburgh Concert Society works to nurture and support artists in many different instruments as well as voice. And this year, after auditioning, one of the Young Artist Competition winners is Tan, and from Franklin Elementary School. She's going to do two selections. We'll talk with her after her first. This is Sora Hapu.

0: Well, that was simply beautiful, and you just heard Sora Hapo. She's going to play one more selection. Can you tell me what that was called and its composer?
1: It's called The Little White Donkey by Ebert.
0: Well, it's very nice to meet you. You are 10?
1: No, I just turned 11.
0: Just turned 11, okay, because I was thinking you might have just turned even older. I wanted to be sure I was reading my notes correctly. So what grade are you going into?
1: I'm going into sixth grade.
0: Well, forgive me for saying what everybody probably already says, but
1: okay.
0: you're playing like a gifted adult.
1: Thank you.
0: And when did you start playing piano?
1: And I started when I was 5, I think.
0: And was there a time when you realized that you started when you were 10?
1: No, 5.
0: 5, okay. Was there a time when you realized that this is an instrument you really want to get good at or that feels natural to you?
1: I really wanted to know the piano right when I started, so.
0: What caused that, do you think? I know that's kind of a funny question. Was there a piano in your house already?
1: Yeah, we had a keyboard, and I just started playing.
0: So you were kind of curious about it. Did anybody else in your family play?
1: No.
0: Interesting. How did you learn to play?
1: Well, my parents taught me first, and then I got a teacher.
0: And who's working with you now?
1: Luz Manriquez at CMU.
0: And it's just incredible. What's hardest about mastering what you're playing? Is anything? I'm sure you have to work very, very hard. And I think a lot of people don't recognize that. Even to be as talented as you, it takes an awful lot of hard work. What are some of the things you have to really work at?
1: I think I have to work at my technique and getting all the music flowing.
0: And actually feeling it as you play it and maybe getting more expressive.
1: That
0: takes experience. Can you sight read?
1: I'm not very good at it.
0: Yeah. I don't know too many people who are, and I'm not sure how important a skill that is. Are you playing in any orchestras or ensembles?
1: I play the cello at my school orchestra.
0: That's great. And you go to Franklin Elementary?
1: Yeah.
0: In what school district?
1: North Allegheny.
0: Okay, there's a few Franklins out there. Have you thought about what you might like to do when you get older?
1: No.
0: A little early for that. What else do you like to do?
1: I like to cook and draw.
0: Oh, that's what do you tell me about your drawings? I mean, are you just doing them for fun? Or?
1: Yeah, I just do them for fun.
0: That's great. Well, you're incredibly, it's just great to listen to you play. Is there anybody else you would like to acknowledge or say hello to while we have you here before your next song?
1: I'd like to thank my parents. I'd also like to thank my teachers, and I would like to thank the Pittsburgh Concert Society for giving me all these opportunities.
0: Yeah, they've truly, I'm sure they've all been supportive of you, and the Pittsburgh Concert Society, I know firsthand, has worked so hard to help young artists like you develop. What are you going to play next? I see Chopin on the stand. I don't know if that's...
1: No, I'm going to play The Little White Donkey.
0: And that is by?
1: Ebert.
0: Okay. So thank you for being here today. It'll be our last chance to talk. So once again, we are going to hear from Franklin Elementary School student, age 11. Sora Hapo is her name. She is in the North Allegheny School District. And our pleasure to welcome her as she closes out her segment.

0: Thank you so much for being here with us today, and best wishes for continued success to Sora Hoppo. 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
1: This is Dom from Montour High School, and you're listening to Youth Express. Catch the future.
2: How long was the shortest war ever fought? How many bricks are in the Great Wall of China? Which president has the largest comic book collection? For 50 years now, children in schools across America have been duking it out in gymnasiums and athletic centers over questions like these, all for a chance to play at nationals, and the ever so sought after Thinker Statue. Of course, I'm talking about academic games. In a school dominated by its football and soccer teams, these group of students' pursuits are different, but far from trivial.
3: It's an extracurricular club here at Montour where we play six different games over the span of the school year. And the topics covered include math, linguistics, propaganda techniques, and trivia on current events and presidents and on other themes such as the Civil War.
2: That was Senior President of Academic Games, Eric McAdangdang. For 4 years, he and other members have been competing at local schools to win a free ticket to the Nerd Super Bowl that they call Nationals.
3: Nationals is kind of the culmination of Academic Games, where all the qualifiers from regionals play again at a location somewhere probably on the East Coast. It happens at the end of the six games regionally.
2: On their way back from the presidential trivia tournament at Seneca Valley High School on October 26th, students were unsure of whether or not their scores would be enough to get them to Nationals.
3: It went well. I asked around about the scores about everybody in our school, and I've been hearing pretty high numbers.
2: But later, we got the results when we talked to Montour's coach and sponsor of the Academic Games team, Mr. Michael Phillips.
4: Yes, in the last tournament, we actually did very, very well. After getting the qualification scores, we had about five students qualify for the national tournament, so I was very impressed by that.
2: Mr. Phillips, a Montour alumni, has been passionate about both playing and teaching the game since he was a competitor himself, and doing his part in recruiting and grooming future Academic Games champions.
3: The sponsor of Academic Games, Mr. Phillips, was my history teacher during freshman year, and he kind of talked to me about it, so I went to a couple practices and got really involved in a lot of the games.
2: What makes kids want to join Academic Games?
4: I think it's more of a networking thing where you can meet people from other schools and have competition that's just not inside of your school, but also it's the ability to do something a little bit different. It's not just sports focused. It's a variety of students. All of them have different interests and abilities, and it's a great diverse crowd, which I really like.
2: Whatever the reason students join, the foundation of Montour seems to be built for continued success on a national level. Oh, and if you're wondering, the Anglo-Zanzibar War lasted 40 minutes, there are 3.873 billion bricks in the Great Wall of China, and Barack Obama has the largest collection of comic books of any president. For more information on how to join, you can visit Mr. Phillips on Tuesdays or Wednesdays after school, or go to the Academic Games League of America website at agloa.org. For Spartan Express, this has been Christian Ferraro, the King of Clubs.
5: With great power comes great responsibility. Stan Lee is best known for his major impact in the MCU. MCU stands for Marvel Comic Universe. But there was much more to his life. Stan Lee was born December 28, 1922 in Manhattan, New York City. His parents were immigrants from Romania. His father worked as a dress cutter in the Great Depression. By the time Stan was in his teens, he shared a room with his younger brother while his parents slept in a fold-out couch inside the living room. Lee attended DeWitt Clinton High School in the Bronx. He worked many jobs, like an apprentice for a trouser manufacturer or delivering sandwiches to different people. I personally believe that Stan's character backgrounds are based off of how he grew up and his lifestyle. Stan also had a great imagination. This is why half of his characters come from outer space or have a relation to outer space. With a commentary for Youth Express, this is Juan Des Dixon, 7th grader at Manchester Academic Charter School.
6: My name is Macklin Monahan, and this is a nonfiction creative piece titled The White-Tailed Deer. The white-tailed deer of Frick Park are a species that roam the tall grasses and take rest under the great oaks in the meadows. They are named after their white tail, but I've noticed the color tending to fall into the buttocks area. In this specific photo, one can see a possibly engorged tick on the deer's neck. Ticks are pests that you should be wary of anytime you decide to venture into Frick Park. They paradrop from trees, catapult from leaves, and crawl up your shoe just to nestle in and drink your blood. It sounds gruesome, but they aren't the worst unless it carries disease. Then you're in trouble. One time, amidst the Serengeti, I had fallen ill while camping out after a safari. I had finally gotten all ready to curl up in my sleeping bag and fall into a deep rest when I felt a stinging sensation in my leg. I launched upwards at maximum force and stuck two fingers exactly where I felt it and felt some hard bead in between them. I had managed to catch a tick biting me before it fully got in. What sucked then was that I had a live tick in my fingers. Not to be crude, but I struck that tick at least 10 times with my flashlight before it laid to rest. It turns out only North American ticks have Lyme disease. Lyme disease or not, this tick possibly explains the deer's deep concealment within the brush. Much like the white tush deer, I tend to conceal my skin problems and could see myself in his hooves, self-exiled to the thick fauna. I used to ponder whether I'd be more content as a white tush deer, frolicking across the meadows that attributed zero what cause to its whiteness. I probably wouldn't be content with the tick.
7: Hi, my name is Austin. I'm a freshman here at Montour. My favorite Christmas memory would have to be last year when I got my first iPhone. My brother and I first got our phones that year, and my brother was screaming really loud because he didn't think he was going to get one. From all of us here at Spartan Express, Merry Christmas.
0: I'm surrounded by actors right now. There are 9 of them, all told, and I want to meet them, and I'm sure you do, too. They are from Pittsburgh Musical Theater, and they're going to be doing a few songs from their production of Alice in Wonderland Jr., I think is the official title of it. And let's meet everybody. I'm going to start with you since I have you all the way on the end here. What's your name?
8: Hi, I'm Tilly Rosenberg.
0: Hi, Tilly.
8: Hi.
0: And what do you play in the play?
8: I'm Alice.
0: Ah, well, it's nice to meet you. Must be fun to be Alice.
8: Yes, it is.
0: Would you like to say, where do you go to school?
8: I go to Pittsburgh Kappa.
0: And what grade?
8: 6.
0: And I'm going to be asking you all those same types of questions, so feel free to just jump in with that, because it gets really boring when I say, where do you go to school, where do you go to school, where do you go to school, 9 times. Any shout-outs to anybody that might be tuned in?
8: Shout-out to my dad. Hi. Yeah, that's it.
0: Excellent. And let's meet who is on your right, and you can just sort of lean up to the mic there. What's your name?
9: Hi, I'm Taylor Ficco.
0: Hi, Taylor. Tilly and Taylor are sitting right next to each other. And you know the drill now, school, grade?
9: Well, I play the White Rabbit.
0: Oh, yes, thank you. That part, too.
9: I go to South Fayette Middle School, and I'm in 6th grade.
0: Excellent. Any shout-outs?
9: I shout-out to my dad and my sister and my brother.
0: Excellent. What are their names?
9: Alex and Zach.
0: Well, excellent to have you here. And now we'll see if the next two are as alliterative as Tilly and Taylor. Maybe yes, maybe no. What's your name?
10: Hi, I'm Jocelyn Scullion.
0: Hi, Jocelyn. And where are you from?
10: Well, I play Tweedledum. And
0: Tweedledum.
10: I go to school at Lincoln Park Performing Arts Charter School.
0: How do you like it there?
10: I like it a lot. Yeah,
0: I hear a lot of great things. Really, all of your schools I've heard great things about, but I haven't been to Lincoln Park yet.
10: Yeah, it's really nice.
0: Do you want to say hello to anybody?
10: My mom, my sister.
0: Excellent. Yeah. What's your sister's name?
10: Gracie.
0: Gracie. Nice to have you here. Does your name start with a J? Probably not. Well, the trend ends, but what is your name?
11: Hi, I'm Lauren Hafner, and I'm the Mad Hatter, and I go to Pittsburgh Kappa along with Tilly, and I want to give a shout-out to my mom and my dad. Yeah.
0: Excellent. Nice to be with you. And here comes another cast member.
12: Hi, I'm Julia Strasberger. I play Tweedledee. I go to Pittsburgh Kappa, and I'm in 6th grade.
0: Tweedledee and Tweedledum together. And would you like to say hello to anybody?
12: I'd like to give a shout-out to my mom and dad.
0: Excellent. And we have 2 more pairs of actors to meet.
13: Hi, my name is Julia Maletta. I play Alice, and I go to Commonwealth Connections Academy, and I'm in 5th grade, and I'd like to give a shout-out to everybody who's listening.
0: Excellent. It's nice to meet you. And?
14: Hi, I'm Ava Hendricks. I play the Queen of Hearts. I go to
13: the Ellis School and Middle School. I'm in fifth grade, and I'd like to give a shout-out to my grandpa and my grandma who are listening.
0: How nice. Are they local, or are they listening from far away?
13: Well, one's local, one is listening from Dubois.
0: Excellent. Well, I'm glad you were able to do that. And last but not least, we have you two.
14: Hi, I'm Patricia Sereda. I play the Queen of Hearts. I go to Falk Laboratory School. I'm in sixth grade. And I would like to give a shout out to my dad and my two friends, Phoebe and Silas.
0: Excellent.
15: Hi, I'm Abby Messner. I play the March Hare. I go to St. Malachy. I am in sixth grade. And I want to give a shout out to my mom and my sister.
0: Excellent. And I'm going to make one little adjustment. Actually, Ken, can you help me with one adjustment just to be sure our mics are good? We're going to have the orange microphone shared by you two just because it will sound better. Trust me. If you can just move the orange mic down there, and we're going to have you guys share the purple mic. I could hear a little noise in this blue mic, so we're going to avoid that because I want your performance to be perfect. And the performance is going to be getting underway this Thursday night at the New Hayslip Theater, and performances will be through the 13th. So I think I've got all of those dates right. I'll be sure to recap them, but the show will open, and so you'll have Thursday through Sunday, the 10th through the 13th. And they have a number of songs. Are you girls ready to share some talent with us? By the way, if you want to give a shout out back to them, 412-200-5975. You can text us at that number and we'll share your text, 412-200-5975. Or you can use instant input and send an email to us by going to slbradio.org. Everybody ready? Cue the orchestra, please.
16: Oh no, oh no, oh no, oh no, I'm late for a very important date. No time to say hello, goodbye, I'm late, I'm late, I'm late, I'm late.
17: He's overdue, he's in a rabbit stew.
16: Can't even say goodbye,
17: hello,
16: I'm late, I'm late, I'm late. I run and then I hop, hop, hop, I wish that I could fly. There's danger if I stop, stop, stop, and here's the reason why.
17: We know you're late, it's clear, so why are you still here?
16: I'll never make it now, I fear.
17: You're late, you're late, you're late.
18: But where are you heading to?
16: Well, since you asked, you see, the Queen of Hearts is throwing this
17: to go.
16: I think my watch is slow. I wound it up and now it's wound. It makes a funny ticking sound.
18: Tick-tock.
16: Tick-tock, it's rather like a clock. And thanks to that, I have to run when I'd prefer to walk.
17: He really hates to rush, rush, rush. It makes him awfully dizzy. But still, it's always rush, rush, rush.
16: It happens when you're busy.
17: Busy, busy, busy.
16: Yes, yes. And now, as you can guess, no time to say goodbye.
17: Hello,
16: you're late. Night, you're late, you're late.
0: Wow, that was really something. And we have another song coming up in just a moment, not to interrupt the flow. But somebody here knows people named Matthew and Danielle and Zach. Who would that be? That's you, Taylor. Zach says, Taylor Ficco is great. She and the Pittsburgh Musical Theater crew are the best there is. Danielle says that you're awesome. Can't wait to hear her sing this morning. And Matthew says, we're also proud of you, Taylor, a.k.a. White Rabbit, loving hearing you sing. And it's terrific. Let me see if I have any more messages. I think I shared them all. You can share a message too. Oh, here's one that says, way to go, girls. Love PMT. It's unsigned, but it's a text to all of you. If you want to send us a text, it's 412-200-5975 or go to instant input at slbradio.org. What's the next song called? The second song you're doing?
17: Very good advice.
0: Very good advice. I love to get advice. Here it is. Again, this is the cast, members of the cast of Pittsburgh Musical Theater's production of Alice in Wonderland Jr.

0: Oh, I wish you could see this as well as hear it. These are folks from Pittsburgh Musical Theater. They've got two more songs coming up. I have some more hellos to give you. Who knows somebody named Yeyi? Yeyi. Who's that?
1: That's my dad.
0: That's your dad? Well, your dad. And what's your name again?
1: Trisha.
0: Trisha's got a dad named Yeyi who... Would it be okay if I said that he said, way to go, monkey bear?
1: Yeah.
0: Okay. I'm glad it is. He said, way to go, monkey bear. Have fun. PMT sounds awesome. And Ellie writes a wonderful shout out for the cast of Alice and a giant hooray for our Wonderland Tilly. For our one, you know, I think that's one of those spelling things. I think he probably meant wonderful, not Wonderland. For our wonderful Tilly is Alice. Go PMT. Love GB and Graham. And also Tilly and friends, we love hearing you. Evan, without a shout out. Mom, Henry, and even without a shout. Sorry, I'm a bad. Even without a shout out. Mom, Henry, and Ethan. Tilly, do you want to correct your shout out?
2: Okay. Shout out to my mom and my brother.
0: And also Aunt Pam and Uncle Brendan and Gavin want Abby to know how proud they are of you. And gosh, Haley says Abby is the best. And Gavin says hello. And Aunt Julie says that Trishy Bear is somebody she's proud of. And all so amazing. I just have got to wonder if Trishy Bear has any relation to Monkey Bear.
2: I have some really strange nicknames.
0: Apparently. And Lauren, a shout out to you from your dad as well. I'm afraid we have time for – no, we have time for more music. Are you ready? Here's another song. And the production opens this coming Thursday.

0: What do you do?
1: Oh, you all sound just wonderful, and the songs sound great as well. Don't you think they sound great? There's a lot of folks out there listening with you, and a few more messages to share. I don't know if we've ever had so many messages from folks at 412-200-5975, or you can text us there or write at Instant Input by going to slbradio.org. Let's see. This one is, it says, Julia and Tilly break a leg and you're tumbled down the rabbit hole. Eva and Patricia, you rule. And that's unsigned, but I'd read their text number, but I shouldn't. Greg writes, Abby, you have the sweetest voice. Love you. Pa, Greg. And Mom and Dad are proud of you, Abby. And Eva and crew, you sound great. So proud of you guys. Love you, Bear. That from Michael Hendricks of Mount Lebanon. And one, oh, was that, who's Michael? Was that your?
2: Yeah.
1: Yeah. Well, it's nice that he wrote, isn't it?
2: No. Sure.
1: Well, who is he?
2: He's my dad.
1: Okay. Well, that's nice that he said that. He loves you. He's not out there, is he?
2: No.
1: Oh, so he's listening at home, which is good. Mm-hmm. Thanks for writing. And one more song, and it gives me a chance to thank you very much for being here. The play, as I mentioned, opens up on Thursday. It's Pittsburgh Musical Theater. It's at the beautiful New Hazlett Theater right next to the Children's Museum here on the north side, April 10th through the 13th. Alice in Wonderland Jr., are you ready? Here's one last number.

You all sound absolutely amazing, and I want to thank you for being here. I've got a lot of messages still to share, and let me try to stay in the theme here. I should have helped out on the yay thing. It's this is what it rhymes with daddy, so it's yay. Aww, now I understand. It's yay. Thank you for sharing, Trisha. I hope that was okay. Julia Strasberger, your mom says you did a great job. Love you. And Ethan said, good job, Tilly. You sing even better without braces. That's nice that Henry and Ethan said that. Tilly, you are awesome. Great singing. Henry, Ethan, and Dad, you guys rock. Christina and Valeria. Who are they? Christina, Valeria? Oh, well, you guys have fans from afar. Lauren and friends, you guys are awesome. Love, Mom and Dad. You've got lots of fans. Congratulations. And look for Pittsburgh Musical Theater's production of Alice in Wonderland Jr. opening this Thursday at the New Hazlet. Here, members of the cast from Pittsburgh Musical Theater's production of Pirates to the Hidden Treasure.

0: Help, help! Avast, man the sails!
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0: Well, there you have them from Pittsburgh Musical Theater. We're going to meet each of these people in just a moment while I remind you the Pirates to the Hidden Treasure will be at the Ken Gargaro Theater, January 6th at 12:30 and 6 o'clock. And that's one day of those performances on Saturday, January 6th. Only two shows, 12:30 and 6 o'clock. And we're going to meet members of the cast in just a moment. Full disclosure, I'm proud to be a board member of Pittsburgh Musical Theater. And in fact, their performances, just like the one you just heard, going back many, many years, is what attracted me to volunteering up my time as a board member at Pittsburgh Musical Theater. They've always done a great job, not only with their conservatory in general, but their principles of providing real-world testing of students to put them in roles and positions as part of the world of theater and consistent with their desires and goals so that they can get where they want to be, whether it be a career in professional musical theater or simply as somebody who enjoys participating for the fun of it. We're going to get to meet the folks that are here.
1: For you, Mom, please don't be mad at me. Right on up. One, two, three, one, two, three.
0: And this is Richie Cole live in our studios back from October 15th, 2016, with his own little intro of the song. And now let's meet who we have here. And I'm going to ask you each, you guys are so good at this because you've got stage presence, you're used to it. If you can each introduce yourself, let us know the community you're from, your school grade, and if you have any shout outs, this is the time.
2: Hi, I'm Tessa Chandler. I'm 15 years old. I go to West Allegheny High School. I'm in 10th grade. And I'm just from around the Robinson area, around the airport. And just want to give a shout out to my Grammy that is listening into her car right now. So, hi, Grammy.
0: And I did notice you wrote down Bateman.
2: Yeah, I don't live in a neighborhood. So,
0: you wrote down Bateman. Jason, yeah. Or Justin Bateman?
2: Definitely Jason Bateman.
0: Okay.
2: 100%.
0: He's a good actor, isn't he?
2: Oh, yeah.
0: They're both good actors.
3: Hi, I'm Melissa Bales. I am 17 years old. I'm from the Squirrel Hill area. I go to Alderdice High School, and I'd like to shout out my family.
4: Hi, I'm Burgess Lychek. I am 16 years old. I go to Kappa 6 through 12, and I'm in 10th grade. I live in Bloomfield Friendship area, and I want to shout out my family as well.
5: Hi, I'm Eli Fisher. I'm 18 years old. I'm from Pleasant Hills. And I'd like to shout out my mom.
6: Hi, I'm Jaden Greening. I am in 10th grade, and I go to Pittsburgh Kappa, and I live in the South Side. And I'd like to shout out my mom. So, hi, Mom.
0: All the moms sound nice. So, it's wonderful to have

0: four and up. But we produce it ourselves, so we choreograph, direct, do the music, marketing all by ourselves with the help of some mentors and teachers here at PMT. So we spend about a semester on it, and then we put up the show, and it's always really fun. We get to see the little kids and make them happy.
1: Are you writing this from scratch, the script, or is it adapted from something else? Everybody pointed at Tessa.
2: So this one we did not write ourselves. In the past, we've had shows that are written, but this one is written by Roger Emerson and Jack Roger, I believe. And so they just did an amazing job writing a show that we really believed that we could just take elements from and be able to showcase it as our own.
1: So it's got to be a lot of work to do this. You mentioned it's a semester. What are some of the specific things, more or less in order? Can you explain what you might have been doing back in September and kind of the cycle of a thing like this? Because I think a lot of people won't know.
3: Yeah, so the whole process really starts with casting. So we hold auditions, and people read excerpts from the script, and they bring in a song to sing. Last semester, our prompt for a song to sing was a piratey song, but that didn't go very well. So this semester, what was our prompt?
0: It was something fun that you.
4: Oh yeah, a funny song
0: that makes you happy.
3: Right. So from there, me and my co-director Eli, we cast the show, and then rehearsals begin.
1: So once you, I would not have thought that, but you want to have the cast selected fairly early because they're going to be involved in the whole process. It's sort of like a chicken and egg, which comes first. But if you're going to be involved in the entire production, you're going to want to have the cast figured out first. So we probably all can envision, you know, the cast rehearsing and blocking and all of those things. But what does a producer do to make this actually come to life? What makes Tales and Treats so different?
5: So Tales and Treats, all the directing and choreography are done by the students. So it's different because we get to get real world experience in other fields behind the table and not just in the show. We also I do the marketing, and I organized a video for us to do to promote PMT, Tales and Treats show, and that's on PMT's Instagram right now. And it was cool because we got to have students film the video and edit it, as well as be in it, and it was all student-planned and organized.
1: Is that something different for you all to do, or are you used to more or less being on the stage side of these things and not in the important aspects of supporting the show in things like marketing and publicity?
0: Yeah, for sure. We do mostly acting work, but this gives us the opportunity to both be actors and be, as Burgess said, behind the table. Not only that, but we have a tech program who works with the Tales and Treats, and these are also students, so they do things like build the set and do sound, lighting, costume designing. So that makes it really special because the entire production from start to finish is coming from the students' minds, and I think that just makes it something special. And
1: if you're just joining us, these are members of the Tales and Treats program at Pittsburgh Musical Theater. We're talking about their production of Pirates to the Hidden Treasure, which is 1 week from today, Saturday, January 6th, 12:30 and 6 at Pittsburgh Musical Theater on the West End. So what have you learned from doing this? I'm curious how it's changed your perspective on things.
4: My perspective was changed because I learned a lot about what to actually

0: doing auditions. Like from being behind the table, I just realized that I did want to see people do something they enjoyed, and it was like it gave me a really great perspective on actual like auditions.
1: So you'll perhaps be better at auditioning now that you've been the person evaluating people that audition. Interesting. Anybody else have a story to share or an observation from the experience?
2: I think that doing the marketing, I've learned a lot about what goes into the work to get people to come to the show and how much effort is put into a single post, because there are so many talented professionals I've got to learn from, like Miss Lindsay, Miss Bree, Miss Amber, and so many more, that most kids at PMT don't get to talk about or learn from, and it's been such a privilege to get to learn from them.
1: Thank you. That's a good observation. Anybody else?
3: I think being on the music side of things, I think it's allowed me to have those analytical skills where the solos in the show weren't previously assigned. So one of my jobs was to look at all the music and assign the solos based off of what makes sense with the characters and the story. So I think it really showed me how to analyze a script and dig into it and figure out why things are placed where and what makes the most sense in a script.
1: Interesting. So it really gave you that director's or producer's perspective that you might not otherwise get. You got to see the whole rather than WHOLE, the whole rather than just part of it. Anybody else?
4: Yeah, sure. I did the choreography for the show, and it is definitely interesting to learn about how to narrow down what you're doing so that it fits everyone and works for all levels of dance, which is definitely a skill that people are going to need in the future, and I'm very glad to have learned. By doing choreography, you really get a perspective of looking at the whole stage as a space and not just your own character individually, and how to use like positive space and negative space to really make important pictures that you want the audience to see. So it's been great.
1: And I think we've heard from everybody except Jaden. Is there anything you wanted to add?
5: Yeah, so I co-directed the show with Eli, but I also worked really closely with Burgess on some of the marketing, as I personally make my own films outside of PMT. And so I worked closely with her to make the advertisement video. And it was a really eye-opening experience because I really got to see what clients and people that might theoretically be paying you for a video want to see in that video. So that was really interesting.
1: Excellent. Now, we have a few moments left, and folks might be wondering a bit about the plot. So we don't want to spoil it, but Pirates 2, The Hidden Treasure, it sounds like it takes place aboard a ship. Maybe not. So who can tell us about the plot? Eli, it looks like you're itching to do so.
0: Yeah, so it starts on a ship, but then there's a wreck. The ship wrecks during the storm, which is the song that we sang. And then the main plot revolves around how we're going to get back to plundering and pillaging.
1: Interesting. So it's kind of got a Gilligan's Island kind of thing. Shipwreck happens, although I don't think they plundered and pillaged. But that sounds like a lot of fun to try to follow. How many actors are involved?
5: We have 10 actors involved in the show.
1: Okay, yeah. So half of you are here today. And do you have a sense of roughly how many total teens are involved in putting on this production? Is it, I'm just curious, maybe 20 or?
5: I think it's going to be like approximately 15 when you factor in tech and the
1: Oh, that's
5: actors.
1: Right, because the actors are involved too. Well, it's fantastic. I'm really happy to hear that you're doing this. PittsburghMusicals.com is where you can get additional information. Does anybody want to mention anything they didn't get a chance to say?
4: Yeah, I just want to say that Pirates 2 will be taking place January 6th. It is free of charge. Just donate what you can. We just love to see your faces there and watch us perform. It is at 12:30 and 6 o'clock again on January 6th at the Gargaro Theater in the West End, and join us there.
1: Excellent. Thank you all for being here. I suspect you're heading to the West End to rehearse, maybe. So here's hoping, maybe not. Maybe you got the weekend off. But here's hoping you have a successful run. Thank you for being here. Pittsburgh Musical Theater's Tales and Treats program. Our pleasure to have you here on the Saturday Light Brigade.
6: My name is Austin Hodge, and I will be a senior at Southmoreland High School. I plan on attending the University of Pittsburgh at Greensburg to major in pre-law. One of my favorite parts of the internship so far has been the mountain watershed site visit. I'm a huge environmentalist, so seeing the process of cleaning and beautifying the local ecosystem is really interesting to me. If it wasn't for the Westmoreland County Community Foundation, I wouldn't have known about most, if not all, of the foundations and sites we've visited. I've learned a lot about Westmoreland in general, the situations people are in, the problems people face on a daily basis, the socioeconomic states of many townships in Westmoreland, and the numerous foundations trying their best to make sure everybody has the same chance in life. This experience has undoubtedly been one of the best moments of my life, and is most certainly the best first job I could have asked for. There's no employment quite like this one, and I'd highly recommend a nonprofit foundation like this for employment if you're planning on pursuing public systems such as local governments. You may even want to find a nonprofit yourself. Working with my fellow interns is very interesting because most of them are older than me. They're going into college and I'm only going to be a senior in high school, so there's always another perspective to everything. Like, people aren't going to see the same things that I do, have the same things that I do, so I have to take that in consideration whenever I even talk. What I really liked was our early team building activities. That outdoor odyssey involved a lot of high altitude ropes climbing activities that I almost passed out from and had to bail out halfway through. With people like them out there, my coworkers, the future is in the hands of Westmoreland County, and it's going to be just fine.
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8: Hi, my name is Dylan Shapiro. I'm a ninth grader at Obama. Why I don't hate the open carry demonstrators. Don't misunderstand the title of this. I disagree with everything that the people who attended the open carry rally at the Pittsburgh City County building stand for. Not to mention, I think it is wrong to plan a protest which will require a school to be put on lockdown, regardless of how passionate the attendees are about the issue. I dislike everything that transpired at the City County building. It sickens me that there are people in the world who believe that it is the government's job to turn a blind eye to weapons that can cause nothing but destruction and loss of life. But I don't hate the demonstrators. Why? Why don't I hate the people engaging in activities that I believe to be nothing short of despicable in support of a cause that is just as despicable? The simple answer is this. I pity them. I pity anyone who needs to display the fact that they own an AR-15 for the sole purpose of making them feel that they can be safe. I pity anyone who needs a firearm to feel loved and to quell fears of a problem that doesn't exist. These demonstrators are a perfect example of just how damaging fear can be. What we need to do, not just as a city, but as a state and as a country, is understand the motivation of the people who attended this open carry march. They didn't think it was a smart idea to march through the streets of a city that had just seen the deadliest assault on Jews in American history, with guns in hand, because they are evil. They didn't think to do it because they believed that the lives of the victims in the horrendous Tree of Life shooting were worthless. They did it because it made them feel safe, and it makes me sad for them. I don't think their case is just. I don't think their beliefs are correct. But what I do think is that before we decide to hate people, we must first understand them. I think most people opposed to gun control will look at this demonstration and say, hey, they're exercising their Second Amendment rights. Good on them. At the same time, most people who favor gun control will say, how could they possibly march through a city with their guns out in the open like that? Neither of these responses is any more right than the other. But they do have one common focus, the people. They both act as though these actions were somehow cooked up by people who are thinking straight and are either the heroes in one case or the scum of the earth in the other, depending on your political beliefs. But neither of these viewpoints are correct either. The reason that this march took place was out of fear. It was planned and executed by people who have closed themselves off from others who don't think and look and feel exactly as they do. And this type of behavior feeds fear. Fear of a made-up attack from a made-up threat. Fear that if you don't show yourself as having the ability to take something as precious as life from another person, you are less than human. So I don't hate the demonstrators. I disagree with them, and I think the idea that there ought to have been a demonstration is about as far from the truth as accurate. In truth, how can you hate someone who is so terrified that they don't feel safe unless they have the ability to rob the world of another person's life? How can you hate someone who spends all of their time terrified? I think that the world has something to learn from these demonstrators, which is that fear of this nature is not evil, it's just sad. This is Dylan Shapiro, a ninth grader at Obama, with a commentary for Youth Express.
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12: Hello, my name is Brianna. I'm 12 years old and I go to Still Valley Middle School. Today I'd like to talk to you about going to sixth grade. I thought sixth grade would be very bad, but I was wrong. I love sixth grades. I made a lot of new friends. The activities are cool. There are not a lot of activities in sixth grade, but there are some. You have a lot more fun and freedom and privileges in middle school. The activities I do have is you can go into student council. You can go into Alice Club. Alice Club is you make your own video games and you play with the computer. Not very much. We're very lucky to have Alice Club. The freedom is you get 3 minutes to go to your classes. You don't have a teacher with you all the time. And you have more than two classes. I thought it was going to be bad because I thought that the teachers were going to give me a lot of homework and I was not going to make a lot of friends, but I did. The number one piece is just be yourself. Don't be someone that you aren't.
13: I'm Emily Wolf, and this is my poem, I Stand Before You Thusly. I stand before you thusly. I'm accused of enthusiasm in a place where coldness is cool. We are not supposed to show the pulsing warmth that lies beneath our skins. The unabashed enjoyment of the world around us is twisted into childishness, which is seen as something to grow out of. If you don't, you're failing and must grow up. When we sing with joy, a cynic scoffs. When we wonder with wide eyes, someone cruelly says we should have known. When Liz does something silly, an adult says stop. When you do something poorly, they laugh at you. When I share uncommon things I love, I'm treated with condescension three times over. To openly enjoy something here is weakness. To love with all your heart here is foolishness. To vehemently and genuinely radiate pleasure here is ridiculous. To look at the world with the wonder it deserves here is stupid. I am accused of enthusiasm, and I will not stop.
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15: A bully, by definition, is a person who uses strength or power to harm or intimidate those who are weaker. They use teasing, hurtful comments, and social media to entertain themselves or gain popularity at the expense of others, even to the point of causing someone to take their own life and be rid of the torment. In my personal experience, I have found that there's a big gap in what adults see as bullying and what the one being intimidated sees as bullying. What some see as normal teasing doesn't feel normal to the person being teased. How do we stop it? We stop it by taking action. Stand up for someone who seems to be the butt of others' jokes. Come to their defense. Be a support for that person, not the one laughing. Report what you're seeing. If someone else reports it, besides the person being bullied, adults might just look a little deeper into the topic. If you are the one being bullied, hang in there. Keep reporting it and report it to multiple adults until you get the result you want. And remember that there are more good people than bad.
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17: This is Sammy, a current 12th grade student at North Allegheny High School, and this is a review of Sabrina Carpenter's 7th studio album, Man's Best Friend. The album features 12 tracks with 2 singles, Man Child and Tear. It broke the Spotify record for most streams in a single day by female artists in 2025 so far. The album is primarily pop, with heavy elements of disco pop incorporated. Throughout the album, the songs melt together to convey the feeling of moving on from an unhealthy relationship and the tumultuous feelings that someone goes through when being treated the wrong way by someone they love. However, compared to her previous album, Short and Sweet, which was more sad, this album ends on a very happy note, where she conveys that she has found her peace and is ready to let go. I recommend this to anybody who's interested in feeling like they want to get up, dance, or to play this at a party, and I sometimes even play this when I work out. This has been Sammy for SLB Radio.
18: My name is Gregory, and I am 17 years old, and I go to Shaler Area High School. Like, high school was really difficult for me because instead of focusing on my studies, I focused more on trying to figure out who I was, because about sophomore, junior year, I just had like a falling out with all of my friends and ended up finding a bunch of completely new friends and a completely different like group of people, like completely different interests. And I ended up finding out like I fit in with them more. And I just wish that would have happened sooner, because that was when I started getting myself back together. I got more focused and I even felt better like day to day, like because they were more accepting. They just didn't care. I know I'm going to college for dance next year, and you know, that has been, you know, what I've been focusing on. And you know, this new group of friends, like none of them really, they don't dance, but I mean, you know, it just didn't matter to them. You know, they didn't, you know, shun me like the old group did, because I found something else. Like, I found what I wanted to do with my life. With the old group, I changed, and they didn't like that. You know, if there are going to be people who are going to be like that and drag you down, don't listen to them. Those aren't who your real friends are. Your real friends are the ones who are not going to judge you, who aren't going to hold you back, who are going to be there to support you no matter what you do. So, you know, find that group of friends and stick with them.
19: Your English is so good. I've heard these words at various points, back when I had an accent and was just learning English, to even now, as English has become the only language that I can both speak and write. These words are intended to be positive, encouraging, and even a compliment. From school administrators to community organizers, after hearing about my background as a former refugee, many comment on how well I speak English. The intent behind the words are almost always positive. It's supposed to be a compliment. However, the problem becomes evident when you dig deeper. You don't compliment someone on their walking skills. Like walking, if I was able to communicate with you, then there's no need to compliment me on a skill that you know I possess. The compliment reveals to me that you didn't expect me to speak English, that you were surprised at my ability to communicate with you. Often, this is not a conscious thought process. I can understand this line of thinking because we all have preconceived notions we bring to any conversations. However, it showcases the idea that we have of Indians, Chinese, and other immigrants of not being able to speak English. Yet another problematic aspect of this statement is it devalues the meaning of the words the individual is saying. When someone compliments a person for their English, or their accent, or their lack of an accent, it is telling of the listener that they weren't occupied with the words of the speaker, and were rather focused on their voice. So the next time there is an overwhelming urge to compliment someone on their English or their accent, listen to the words of the individual rather than the way they talk. With a commentary for Youth Express, this is Abhishek Acharya.
20: 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I'm in 10th grade at Montour High School, and you're listening to Youth Express. 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
22: My name is Claire, and I am 18 years old and go to Shaler Area High School. And today I'm going to be talking about some of the regrets I have in high school. I'd say my biggest regret is quitting track and cross country my senior year. I quit because I'm not a very competitive person. I like to just run long and slow on my own. I still do that, but it's not as much as I used to, and I wish that I would have kept it up. And now I regret it because I see all the fun they're having in everything, and I've sort of lost interest in running. my advice to you is to stick with what you're doing, because when you graduate, you might regret not doing it.
0: This is Carrie Menino, age 17, of Winchester Thurston High School. The name of this poem is Summer of My Childhood. I'm standing in front of the Children's Museum on the north side of Pittsburgh. I picked this spot because this poem has a lot to do with growing up and what it means to not be a child anymore and wanting to still be a child. So I wanted to have some background noise of children laughing and playing and going somewhere to learn. Summer of my childhood. It was a cool day in summer, and I was fixing the gears on my bike when out of nowhere, Jonathan Riker walked up and stuck my hair with chewing gum. Well, I got pretty mad, and it was almost like steam was coming out of the fresh new gears in my head, and I decided his face needed fixing. And in that afternoon in my last childhood summer, I socked that boy and went to buy some peanut butter to deal with the chewing gum, and it smelled for days, but it didn't matter because I didn't go nowhere. Then it was two more summers, months after I decided my picture needed fixing, and my eyes were raccoon and my skirts were short, and I'd never in a million years touch a gear on a bike or any other dirty thing, and I went through chewing gum lickety-split because it seemed so cool in those days. And I was walking, and suddenly I saw Jonathan Riker going nowhere fast. We looked at each other. I saw his face definitely had gotten its fixing, though it wasn't from me. It was from growing and all the past days. His pant leg was stuck in his bike gear, and he was pulling it loose as I smacked my chewing gum. And then it was free, and he stood, and we looked nowhere except each other for a while, until he silently rode off and left me in the empty of that summer. I threw away all my chewing gum. I unfixed my face and made it ugly and bare again, and wished to take back all the days and find that summer, turn back the gears of myself and find the anywhere I'd gone if I hadn't gone nowhere. I pushed my way, unlatching the gears of the door, and ran into the past day dusk because I realized I needed fixing, not my face but myself, that the girl I lost in that summer of the chewing gum was me, and I knew down deep that she had gone nowhere, not really, just playing hide and seek again, kicking the pedals on her bike and always getting stuck in the gears.
2: This is Joe, reporting from the Youth Media Center at SLB Radio. I'm 15 years old and in the 10th grade at SciTech, and today I'm going to be reviewing Weapons, a movie by Zach Cregger that was released earlier this year. Weapons is a horror movie with quite the simple and intriguing premise. One night in a small town, every student but one in a teacher named Ms. Gandhi's classroom mysteriously disappears. And then a few months later, when the school reopens, strange things start happening once again. And while I will be keeping this review spoiler-free, if this premise sounded interesting to you, I highly, highly recommend that you watch this movie before listening to this review, because watching this movie without knowing anything about it was a wild ride that I absolutely loved. So this movie utilizes a non-linear narrative, with the perspective of the movie bouncing from character to character, and I think this was a great choice, since the plot isn't particularly complicated, but the non-linear structure draws out the mystery a lot more, which makes the eventual reveal even more exciting. And while some of the perspectives are definitely shorter or less impactful than others, none of them felt boring, and I cared about all of the characters. This did have the side effect of making the movie feel a bit long despite its 2-hour, 10-minute runtime, but I was so invested in the movie that to me this felt like a positive. One of the more controversial aspects of this movie is the comedy. Zach Cregger was in several sitcoms and was one of the founding fathers of a comedy troupe, so there was obviously going to be a tinge of comedy in the movie. Where the issue arises is in how the comedy permeates into the horror of the movie as well, and a common complaint of this movie is how in some scenes, it's hard to tell whether you should be scared or amused. To be honest though, I completely disagree with that. The comedic scenes didn't ruin the horror for me. If anything, I thought they were a nice break, because this movie was really scary. There are a few jump scares, but much of the horror is derived from dark environments, the focus on nighttime especially I found really unsettling, unnerving buildups, and the deeply strange mystery at the heart of the movie. I do concede that the scares aren't for everyone, and get pretty weird, but if you can look past that, this is an extremely eerie and unsettling movie. As far as this movie's flaws go, I think they're very few and far between. The only thing I can really think of that I actively disliked was how there were some weird moments of foreshadowing, where some background details were planted that revealed the twist of the movie, except those details were only present after the twist, so they seemed a little out of place to me. All in all, Weapons was a fantastic movie, and one that I highly recommend you watch. I gave Weapons a 4.5 out of 5, and I cannot wait to see what movie Zach Cregger makes next. For Youth Express, this is Joe, signing off.
3: Sorry, I can't today. I have to go to therapy. Unfortunately, even in 2019, that sentence is one that you won't hear a lot. Whether this is due to the fear of being labeled as crazy or the widely accepted stigma around mental illness, it is undeniable that we as a society do not give mental health as much attention as we do physical health. I remember that early on in my own therapy appointments, I would lie and tell people that I was going to the dentist or to the doctor because I was afraid of admitting the real reason I couldn't go. To some extent, my fear of talking about therapy still exists, but I have begun to realize that seeking out a professional to check up on my mental health is just like calling a doctor for a routine medical exam. The more truth I give to that comparison, the easier it is for me to talk about trying to improve my own mental health. Developing a self-care routine, including a healthy lifestyle, scheduled times for relaxation, plenty of me time, and regular trips to talk with a therapist, I have been able to face my struggles with mental illness and improve my overall health. For me, talking with a therapist is just an extra step in my self-care process that I feel gives me the greatest success. Just as someone looking to lose weight might hire a personal trainer to help them create a workout plan that will improve their results, seeing a therapist helps me to combine all of the mental health resources, techniques, and strategies I've learned into a plan that is right for me. Seeing a therapist is nothing to be ashamed of, because mental health is just as important as physical health. With a commentary for Youth Express, this is Caitlin Johnson.
1: 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When I attended this event, the atmosphere felt incredibly comfortable and welcoming the moment I walked through the door. There was a lot of live music filling the space, which gave the whole evening a wonderful energy. I was really excited to tour the professional studios and see where the magic happens, but the absolute highlight for me was hearing the teen songwriters perform. They played original songs and shared the deeply personal stories behind their work. What I took away from this event is just how powerful it is when young people are given the tools and the platform to speak and sing their truth. Getting to see local artists perform alongside the students, followed by Q&A sessions, really showed me how music can bridge gaps and connect a community. And between the live performances, the refreshments, and open conversations, it felt less like a formal presentation and more like a vibrant gathering. 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For Remake Learning Days, this is Youth Ambassador Uma. Thank you.
4: Hello, my name is Jolene. I am 12 years old and I go to Steel Valley Middle School. Today I'd like to talk to you about going to sixth grade. Sixth grade was an awesome year. The teachers were the nicest people. You learned to take care of your stuff more than you did before. You had to make sure your stuff didn't get like stolen because some kids would think it would be funny to do that, but it's really not. So you need to make sure like you know where your stuff is and just don't let anybody take your stuff. To protect your stuff, you can put that in your locker and you can lock it up, but make sure you know the combination. You can join a couple clubs too. This year flew by so fast. My one teacher just let us have 3 days to talk and stuff to get to know, and she wouldn't really talk to us about a lot of things, not just put it all us and then give us a test. So she really talked it out and made sure we understood what we were doing before we did anything else. For people coming to sixth grade, don't worry that much. I mean, you could worry, but you really shouldn't though, because you ease into it really quickly.
5: I had a dream when I was a kid. I wanted to be a soldier. I saw the soldiers create a brotherhood in their service that you couldn't find anywhere else. I was prepared in high school to join the military when I graduated, but when I went to enlist, I was turned down by the recruiter. There are many students that share the same dream as I do, but end up at this roadblock. Children who immigrate to the U.S. under the Deferred Action for Children Arrivals Policy, or DACA, face restrictions when enlisting for the military service. These restrictions can be subjective, basically loose on recruiting policy. Even though I'm not from the U.S., I still want to serve this country. I get to do a lot of things because of the opportunities the U.S. provides. I am proud to be here. So my dream to join the military had hit a wall. I had to plan for something different after high school. Since I could not serve the country through the military, I found a way to serve people in Pittsburgh through the Heinz Endowment Summer Youth Philanthropy Internship. I was able to select nonprofit organizations in Pittsburgh to provide grants to. I still have hope that with a different administration after the next general election, I can serve in the military. But for now, I can do my best to help Pittsburgh. With a commentary for Youth Express, this is Jose Manuel Flores Reyes.
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7: My name is Kari. I am 18 years old and I go to Shaler Area High School. Today I'm going to talk about how you grow as a person in high school. You learn a lot of really like life-changing things, maybe not in the classes, but by the people that you hang out with and the things you choose to do outside of school. Those are really important. You may not think so now, but your out-of-school activities affect school more than you think. Like if you start hanging out with kids that do drugs, you're gonna change and that's always gonna follow you no matter what. Even if you don't always do them, they're always gonna be there. Just be careful what you choose to do and who you choose as friends. They may seem like friends, but they won't always be your friend. Think about your morals and who you really wanna be forever when choosing things.
8: My name is Pallavi Muluk, and this is my poem titled, The Maze That Is My Mind. I'm accused of thinking too much, as though my mind's moral duty is to all but me, as if there was a stabbing, shaming switch ready to strike me down if I dare not think for one second. Savitri, we share this fear. I see the restless chaos in your eyes, that mental burden that causes your stares to glaze over and your laughs to falter, your peace potential clotted by that rotted thought. And you, why have you made your home? Why did you decide to reside in my life? Why do you squeeze your merciless malice into the gaps in my cognition? 5 years? 65? When will you leave? So many thoughts crashing against the barrier that is my brain like a maze they cannot escape. Turn to the left, dead end. Turn right, dead end. Look up, look down, all ends as dead as can be. But perhaps it isn't you. Perhaps this is the singular second that it's solid to say that it isn't you, it's me. So here's a thought. What if I just stop thinking so much?
23: 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I'm 17 years old and in the 12th grade at City of Bridges High School. Today, I'll be reviewing Sea of Stars, a 2023 game from Sabotage Studio. In this SNES-style turn-based RPG, the player controls Valerie, Zale, and Garl, three friends on a magical adventure to defeat a series of monsters and their creator, an immortal alchemist dubbed the Fleshmancer. Through stunning pixel art, nostalgic music, and clever game design, Sea of Stars tells a story of the unbreakable bonds of love, of childhood, friendship, life, and death. 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
24: Hi, my name is Taiwan and I am an 11th grade student at City Charter High School. I keep seeing the same stuff that I see on my phone in real life. Is the government really watching us, and how do we know if we're being watched? I think just by us posting on social media and just having an account period is how we get watched every day. Also, almost every day the government gathers data on you wherever you go. Usually they collect data exposed on electric sources, car records, emails, and so much more. So in any case, be sure to check your surroundings, be cautious, and make sure to keep your eyes open. That way you are aware and you will stay aware. It will lower the risk of your info being forced out or looked up.
25: 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Board to Board was an educational workshop for teachers wanting to learn how to incorporate computational thinking into their lessons for their students. 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Most of the day was spent playing games such as Codenames, Guess Who, Battleship, Mastermind, and many more. This event taught me how to identify when I'm using computational thinking and how to grow my skills and how everyone uses computational thinking daily. 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At the end of each game board session, the whole group got together and identified the computational thinking skills we used while playing the games. Not only was it fun and encouraging, but I also learned a lot about computational thinking and how it can help me with daily challenges. To learn more about events like these that the Berks County Intermediate Unit hosts, visit berksiu.org. Learn more at remakelearningdays.org. For Remake Learning Days, this is Youth Ambassador Kendra.
9: My name is Lauren. I'm 18 years old and go to Shaler Area High School. Throughout my time here, my biggest regret was probably being mean to people. I just felt like everyone else was going to be so snobby that I had to be snobby back to them, even though I really didn't have any reason to. And I kind of had a really small amount of friends, which compared to all of the popular people that I really didn't like, that I was being mean to, they had so many more friends than me, and I felt like left out, kind of. And I guess because they were the popular kids and I wasn't part of their group, that's another reason I didn't like them. But if I were to like go back and start over, I would have been a lot nicer to everybody, not just my friends or like the popular kids, but even the quiet, weird kids, I guess. I don't know why I was so mean to everybody, but I've grown up a lot since then. And I guess now I realize that you shouldn't be mean or rude or like shun somebody just because you don't know them or because you think they'll act a certain way. Like, you should be nice to everybody because they'll be nice back to you most likely if you show some respect to them. Show them respect first, and if they don't reciprocate that back to you, then at least stand up for yourself. You don't have to be mean to them about it, but don't let them push you around. And there's really nothing you can do about it, but sometimes it gets to a point where people really are tormented and they have to like have somebody intervene. If something like that's going on, you should definitely go talk to someone in charge, have them help you, but sometimes being mean can actually help you if someone's being mean to you.
10: More and more these days, book banning is a hot button issue. From think pieces in the New Yorker to statistics on the news, the facts and opinions on censoring literature are overwhelming. Book banning and censoring are a serious challenge to First Amendment rights and have been since the 1600s. I'm Pranita Chuckingle.
11: I'm Mary Bartels.
12: And I'm Althea Reedman. We talked to Dan Leroy, a writer, teacher, and curriculum creator at Lincoln Park Performing Arts Charter School, about his views as someone deeply entrenched in the book world.
13: I'm a big fan of free speech generally. In most cases, I'm against the idea of book banning.
11: But Mr. Leroy's perspective is not only that of a teacher or a writer, but of a parent.
13: The parent, I think, ought to be the boss. In these situations, that is the parent's right. I'm a parent myself. I'd want that.
10: This seems like a pretty common sense stance, especially for any parents listening. The issues come in when parents and lawmakers feel they should have the final say on whole school and library inventories.
12: In an increasingly political world, no decision parents or administrators make on behalf of a whole school or library can make everyone happy.
11: We also talked to Zanique Gardner-Perry, an author, educator, and anti-racist facilitator from St. Louis, who thinks that we should have trust in authors and how much effort they put into books for children.
14: You know, as a writer, I know how careful we are in thinking about how to share stories and bring a story to life, to live on the page. You know, writers take great care in creating something that can be shared with the world.
10: On both aisles of American politics, people are trying to silence the other side and extend their beliefs. Often, this is portrayed as their way of protecting children.
26: On the right, the people promoting these book bans, like in Duval County, Florida, are saying that, oh, we want to protect children from these harmful books. I mean, and they say this earnestly as they cry their crocodile tears. And the people who canceling authors and conducting pile-ons and ruining people's reputations on social media They're also claiming that they're trying to protect children from quote-unquote harmful books.
12: That was Jonah Winter, a children's book author whose book Roberto Clemente, Pride of the Pittsburgh Pirates, has been held under, quote, review in Duval County School District, likely due to its content, especially on race.
11: This book featured one page on the very real discrimination Clemente faced as a Latino baseball player.
10: I think we are doing a disservice to our young audience when we try to shield them from every imperfect thing in our world.
26: It's an amazing thing about young people. They will respond generally how they're treated. If you treat them like they're hothouse flowers, amazing thing happens. They'll act that way. And if you treat them like they're not and they can handle stuff that might be a little bit of a reach for them, it's amazing. They'll be able to respond in kind.
12: And in the end, racism and other kinds of discrimination can't be pulled from kids' lives as easily as a book can.
26: I mean, the idea that children can't handle this, well, it's deeply insulting to children of color who have to deal with racism and know what it's about from their own personal experience. But then the idea that we have to protect white children from this topic and then ban books about it is just, well, it's a really frightening development.
14: Racism, homophobia, ableism, fat phobia, all of these things are like snow. They fall on all of us, right? And they impact all of us. So it doesn't matter if you're protecting them against like books. They're going to be introduced and impacted by the ways in which people think about society if they're part of our society.
11: The real question is, how much harm could books be doing to kids? After all, guarding youth from books is not stopping them from encountering actual danger online and through other media.
10: I agree. And if they're not learning about difficult topics from the vetted, careful world of children's literature, where are they learning about them?
14: I think that we need to ensure that they are being exposed via literature in the same way that they're being exposed to these different topics via TikTok, via social media, via television, and the movies and shows that are accessible. So I think that ensuring that they're also encountering these stories via literary tools is important.
26: The only way a book could be harmful to a child is if it was dropped from a high-story window onto their heads. The idea of thinking of books as harmful, that's a very frightening idea.
12: Books are much more than just unharmful to kids. Books are vital to learning, growing, and connecting from a young age to the rest of our lives. What better place to learn about sensitive topics than in a book?
11: And while opinions may differ in the details, overall experts agree. Banning books should not be a viable option.
26: Students are generally mature. They're able to handle a lot more than what I think most people think they can handle. I think it's fairly surprising the amount of stuff that you can cover in a classroom setting.
15: 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I'm in 11th grade at Montour High School, and you're listening to Youth Express. Catch the future.
16: Hello, my name is Jamila. I am 12 years old, and I go to Still Valley Middle School. Today, I'm going to talk to you about going to 6th grade. I thought it would be hard, but it wasn't. It was better than I thought. It's like you have more freedom and responsibility. In elementary, you were with the same people every day. In middle school, you don't have the same people in your homeroom in every class. But my advice to you is to get to class on time or you will have detention every day. My first day of 6th grade was fun because we didn't really do anything. To get used to everything, it took me about maybe 2 weeks.
17: If you're just joining us, this is Zoe with Youth Express, live at the Kelly Shrehorn Theater for Pittsburgh Youth Vision, a citywide town hall and showcase with youth perspectives about the future of our region with policymakers and organizers.
18: So without further ado, I want to bring somebody very special to the stage to say some words, actually some very special people. Let's bring to the stage Julie Malice from Bike Pittsburgh, Justin McCaskill from Assemble, and Jess Gold from Assemble.
19: Thank you, live from the city. Hello, everybody. We just want to say a few words today. Thank you so much for taking the time to show up, to say what you want to say, to express yourself creatively, and to hear from other youth. We think it's really important that youth have a platform to share their voices and to make sure that people in positions of authority can hear what they have to say. So this is what this event is about, and we can't thank you enough for being present today. I think Jess has a few words too.
0: Yeah, thank you all so much for being here today, especially the young people who are here to share the wonderful creative work you've been doing and your voices, and folks who are here who are in positions of power, who are adults doing organizing work, working in the arts. I hope that you take to heart some of the things that our young people here today are saying, and make sure that you're connecting with them so that their voices can be a part of everything that we're doing in the city.
1: And just to reiterate, I'm just glad everyone was here. It's a great turnout. I'm happy that everyone could make it and get their voices heard. This was a long trip and road, but I'm glad we're here, and I hope you guys enjoy the youth and what they can express. So. Thank you.
18: Here to present a City Council proclamation for PGH Youth Vision, make some noise for Councilman Dan Gilman and Councilwoman Deb Gross.
2: Thank you. It is great to be here with you guys today. I was just joking, they were talking about the adults who are in positions of power who can make decisions, and I said to Deb, they're talking about you. I don't think of myself as an adult yet, so I look to Deb for the adult leadership on council. You know, every time you get on Facebook or Twitter, anytime you turn on the news, there's another ranking. Pittsburgh's the number one foodie city. Pittsburgh's the number one most livable city. Pittsburgh has the worst drivers. That was the one yesterday. Can't argue with that one either. But every day there's something else about how what a great city it's. And people always ask us why. You know, what was your secret? What happened? And the answer, honestly, and I'm not just saying this, it's you. It's not about any one individual. It's not about any one movement. It was about partnerships. It was about hospitals and universities and nonprofits and chefs and neighborhood gardeners and entrepreneurs. And it's about you. It's about young people who are pushing ideas. And it was about the young people 10 years ago when the city was a much older city and a city that wasn't experiencing economic growth, pushing leadership to do things different, saying, listen to me, I've lived somewhere else. I have a friend who has an idea. Hear my voice speak up. That's what made Pittsburgh so great. And so the work that you guys have done, and I am excited to hear many of the ideas and see what we can implement in Pittsburgh, is going to be part of the transformation. When someone else is sitting here in 5 years, it's going to be ideas that you pushed through this program that changed Pittsburgh. And that's what's so great about this city. I've had chances to go work in other cities, and why I've always stayed in Pittsburgh, other than just pure love of this city, is because Pittsburgh is either America's biggest small town or smallest big city. You're in an urban core with great opportunities in arts and culture and sports teams and universities and all of those things, but at the same time, it's like you're in a small town in New Hampshire. You're in a small pond where you can actually get things done, where your voice can be heard, where you can be on a nonprofit board in your 20s when someone like Scott Bricker can start a nonprofit in their 20s and have such a profound impact in this city. And that's the partnerships we work on today, working with Assemble and Kelly Strayhorn and Bike Pittsburgh and Sprout and City Council and the mayor and county exec and on, that's where the success comes from. So before I read the proclamation, which I won't read all of, it's a lot of boring whereas clauses, but I want to hit some highlights. I want to introduce one of our great partners, who we don't do any of the work without, and is here to listen as well, and that's our great mayor, Bill Peduto.
3: Hey guys. First off, thank you for caring about your city. There's a lot of different things that you could be doing right now. Having your voice heard and being a part of the solutions is a big part. God, how many years ago? 20 years ago when we first met? We were younger.
20: Crazy projects.
3: Yeah, we were younger. We did have some crazy projects. But this city was a lot different. And during the early 90s, it was people like Deb Gross, Pat Clark, Kahari Mosley, Justin Strong, Kathy Lewis. And we knew we wanted to stay here. There wasn't a much of an opportunity for us. So we created our own things. And we started to get to know each other and get to work together. And we found that you could do things. You could make a positive impact. You could get involved. And that was well before any of us ran for office. In the past 10 years, working with Councilman Gilman as chief of staff in my office, seeing the city change, and then starting to see his generation not leave, but stay. And other people move here. and understanding now they've got the foothold of being able to make that change. It's going to happen real quick. It's going to go from ideas to when you're actually implementing them. In being together, in working with groups like Sprout, like Assemble, like Bike Pittsburgh, with artists who gather right here at the Kelly Strayhorn, will help you to get what your vision is, what your ideas are, and actually see them become part of it. It's an exciting time to be in this city. Cities are going through changes all over the world. But in Pittsburgh, we're small enough that when we implement change, it can make a difference. And we're big enough that the country and the world will take notice. So it's an honor to be here with you today. And I know Councilman has a proc, and I promised I wouldn't go too long. So I'll hand the mic back over. Thanks, guys.
2: Thank you, Mayor. And this was adopted by City Council this week, approved by all members. Whereas the PGH Youth Vision Campaign enables young Pittsburghers to share their vision for the future of our city, region, state, and country through the use of creative media. And whereas for several months during after school time, students and youth serving organizations completed written, visual, and performing arts projects addressing issues ranging from racial justice, immigration and refugee policy, to LGBTQIA+ justice and homelessness, policing and transportation, all to create a more welcoming, more equitable, and safer Pittsburgh. And whereas organized by Bike Pittsburgh, Assemble, and numerous youth-serving organizations, the program was funded through Sprout Fund's 100 Days of Us, an initiative to empower people to act locally during the first 100 days of the new presidential administration. Now, therefore, be it resolved that the Council of the City of Pittsburgh does hereby recognize Bike Pittsburgh, Assemble, Sprout Fund, and all of the youth-serving organizations and students who participated in the PGH Youth Vision Campaign for their efforts to boost civic engagement among Pittsburgh's youth. And be it further resolved that the Council of the City of Pittsburgh does hereby declare today, April 27th, 2017, to be PGH Youth Vision Day in the City of Pittsburgh. Congratulations and thank you, guys.
18: All right, make some noise for that. City Council Proclamation. Awesome. Thank you to the councilman, councilwoman. Thank you to the mayor as well for coming through to do that. So who's ready for YMCA Lighthouse? Make some noise. Some quick information about YMCA Lighthouse. They are based out of the YMCA in Homewood, Brushton. They're an arts and media program focused on art education for the ages of people 13 to 22. So with that being said, I want to bring to the stage now Controlled Chaos. Make some noise.
4: Hey everybody.
5: Y'all? What y'all doing quiet for? Make some noise.
4: Yeah, make some noise.
5: Yeah, come on. Yeah.
4: I know families out there. Come on. Make some noise for us.
5: Huh. Y'all ain't ready. Y'all ain't ready.
6: This is a message.
4: Who?
6: Any time wasters.
4: All of y'all.
6: Any procrastinators.
4: Every single
6: anybody
4: one.
6: Anybody not making moves.
4: Anyone.
6: Evacuate the premises.
4: Tell them.
6: I repeat. Evacuate the premises. This is your final.

0: We set it up.
1: That's that.
0: Stay hype. The whole show.
1: Let's go. Ah.
2: Yeah, make some noise. Make some noise. Awesome. Yeah. So the next person we want to bring to the stage, please welcome Jordan Dixon.

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3: All right, so are we everybody good to get started? We all good? All right, so I think the first thing we're going to do is just go down the line and have you all introduce yourselves. And I'm sorry, Rashada, you could go ahead with that. You had the first question, I'm sorry.
4: All right, you will start off with your name, your grade in school, the organization you're with, the topic you're interested in, and your pronouns.
5: Hello, my name is Alex Williams, and
4: okay. All right. Your name, your grade in school.
5: Okay, I'm in college. I go to CCAC, Allegheny Campus, and I'm from Hazelwood Youth Justice Program. I'm the youth leader there.
4: And the topic you're interested in.
5: And I am interested in justice in all forms with people and with animals and nature.
6: Yeah! Hello, I'm Mara Revlon. I graduated Woodland Hills High School like 3 years ago. I work for a few organizations here in Pittsburgh, Project Silk,

0: Rise Up Pittsburgh and also Unity Performance Company. A lot of the performers that perform tonight, I'm gonna be searching for y'all because I want y'all on my team. And the topic that I'm most interested in today would be, I guess, STD HIV prevention in the LGBT Black community.
1: How y'all doing? My name is Ahmed Takumba Turner. I go by Takumba. I'm 22. I'm a recent graduate of Manchester Bitwell Training Center for Horticulture. I'm a project coordinator for GTEC and a program manager for Hazelwood Youth Justice Program. My main interest is community development and more specifically like youth entrepreneurship and how we could turn these young talented people into, you know, young moguls and business people. So.
2: I'm Trayvon Swan, I'm 17, I go to Obama. I'm here from the Urban League, and my main topic, we'll probably have to say this, equal rights for everybody. Yeah.
3: Hello, I'm Veronica, and I'm in the 10th grade at the Barack Obama Academy, and I'm interested in getting more African-American youth into arts and creativity and technology.
4: My name is Alexis. I'm grade 11, Westinghouse Bulldogs. And my pronoun is her or she. I'm from Let's Get Free. And I'm just for equal justice for all races.
5: Hi, my name is Oliver. I use they, them, and he, him pronouns. I'm a senior at Pittsburgh Kappa. I'm here with the Carnegie Library GSA. I'm the class president at Kappa, and I co-lead the Gender and Sexuality Student Union there. And I have to agree, I'm interested in a lot of topics, including transgender rights, women's rights, sex education, many, many topics.
6: Hi, I'm Abrea Rosalie. I'm Abrea Rosalie. I'm 18. I'm a senior at Hill House Passport Academy Charter School. I'm with Sister Sweet Youth Project. And I'm my main topics that I'm interested in is racial equity, but more so reproductive justice. So, yeah.
7: My name is Cornell Collins. I'm I'm 15 years old. I'm in the ninth grade. I go to Alderdice High School. I am part of the Scholar Project, which is run by the Homewood Children's Village. And the topic that I'm going to be talking about is how lead is in the soil of my neighborhood, well, basically Pittsburgh.
8: How y'all doing? My name is Taquan Williams. I am a junior. I'm a junior at Obama, 17. I'm interested in topics about bringing the youth up, surpassing where we are today. I want our future generations to be more involved in more activities, getting engaged into things other than the streets and stuff like that.
9: Well, I'm one of the moderators of the panel. My name is Tressa Murphy Green. I currently am a public ally serving, and I got public allies in the room. I see y'all, yes, holding it down. And I work for Youth Places. Yes. Up there, right? I'm a former organizer for SYP, which is also a part of New Voices, and it's funny that they're sitting together. And I'm also a co-founder of Black Film Excellence Co. We're a collective of black films. We organize and we consult. Rashad?
10: My name is Rashad. Y'all can hear me, right? We're good? All right. My name is Rashad. I graduated, 26 years old. organizations that I'm with is New Voices Pittsburgh. There's a lot. But today I'm here with. Today I'm here with Action Housing, My Place Program, and Make Shop. What topics I'm interested in today is trans rights, and my pronouns is he, him, his.
9: I definitely forgot those ones. So my pronouns are she, her, and hers. The topics I'm interested in, I'm here for the black films, you know, and I'm here for equitability. I can't even talk right now. All across the board, it needs to be equitable and intersectional. And yeah. Oh, I went to Obama, so shout out to Obama. shout out to y'all Eagles. All right, so I, huh? No.
11: Dragons aren't real. That's, just saying.
9: No.
11: Dragons aren't real. I'm just saying. Mm-mm.
9: But, okay. So we just going to keep it moving. We're going to keep it cute. so earlier in the program, the beginning of the program, they were given a proclamation from the mayor. And one of the things that they commented on was, you know, Pittsburgh being the most livable city and how we have all these number one charts, you know, and how it's so great that there's all these people coming into our city and, you know, getting into our urban neighborhoods. I just wanted to open it up for the panel to kind of respond to what they feel like they've seen up here with Mayor Bill Beduto, and anything that they would like to respond to. So the floor is y'all's on that one.
4: Well, I disagree with our mayor because the people that come into Pittsburgh, they take our jobs, they take over with our schools, our learning, and to me, everything he was just saying was in his point of man, but he's not saying as from a citizen that's from Pittsburgh, that's growing up, and that's coming from these different communities, and to me, that's not right because, okay, you've been creating something for over 10 to 20 years, but you're not really taking the time to look in all these different neighborhoods and why is everything so separated and why is this school so better from that school or why is that neighborhood more upcoming to the next neighborhood? But he's just looking at it from, I really don't have to explain, like, he's just looking at it as how he wanna see it, but he's not looking at it from a different race, like how it really is in these neighborhoods or what's really going on.
9: Ray's about to come through with the Draco, y'all.
6: One question. I would like to answer the question with a question, but then I'm gonna follow up with like a response. Most livable for whom?
5: Yeah.
6: Because us, we that have grown up in the projects and grown up in these schools, we know that Pittsburgh has not been the easiest place to live in. There's a black youth that dies every week in the city, probably two, maybe three. So I just want to ask Mayor Perduto, if he's still in the crowd, livable for whom? Who? Like, that's all.
0: Of course he's gone.
2: Of course.
9: I would also like to put out there that I don't think a lot of people know that Pittsburgh has one of, if not the lowest life expectancy rates for black women in the country. Our life expectancy rate for women, black films in Pittsburgh is comparable to women who live in Honduras, quote unquote, third, like, you know, developing countries. And that's something that Bill Peduto has never really addressed or, you know, talked about, but yet and still we are still the most livable city. But as Aubrey said, livable for whom? Is there anybody else that wants to respond or?
1: I feel like it was very much well covered. I mean, it's election season though. So, I mean, that's the reality of the situation. So, if y'all know politics, he was opposed to do that and say that. And I mean, it's on us to change that narrative.